0: with scathing allegations in the New York Times, alleging volatile behavior, including verbal disparagement, heavy drinking, physical abuse, and that Plattner knew the meaning of his Nazi tattoo long before he claimed he did. But the scandal-plagued candidate is trying to weather the storm by running to the friendly terrain of MS Now.
1: Anything alleging physicality, anything alleging that I knew what my tattoo was, these are the statements of someone who's politically motivated.
2: Are there texts of yours, pictures of yours floating around out there?
1: I'm not worried about it.
2: And you have that you confirmed that, you knew their age?
1: Yes, oh God, I mean, yeah. Yes, of course.
2: How does she know it's a Nazi tattoo in August of last year and you don't know it's a Nazi tattoo in August of last year?
1: I will say that I certainly didn't know.
0: Many Democrats are turning a blind eye to the avalanche of accusations. Democratic Senator Sheldon Whitehouse says he's not impressed, quote, "Seems like a lot of nothing. I mean, the only one who had anything to say that seemed unsettling was a woman who works for right-wing political operations." But that's a far cry from the way that the senator and many other Democrats treated a sexual misconduct allegation against Brett Kavanaugh during his Supreme Court confirmation.
3: For too long, women have made serious allegations of abuse and have been ignored or dragged through the mud.
4: Do we believe women?
5: I believe Dr. Ford.
6: I believe her.
7: We're calling her some kind of political operative.
8: The men of this country, just shut up and step up. Do the right thing for a change.
9: Have you, I don't know if it's boofed or boofed, how do you pronounce that?
10: Judge? That refers to flatulence. We were 16.
11: But bring in all the victims, allow them to be heard.
0: Now, despite the moral outrage over uncorroborated, accusations against Kavanaugh, Democrats either have nothing to say about Plattner or worse, look the other way.
12: What's your response to this New York Times article on Graham Plattner?
13: This all kind of just came out. I've been doing legislative business on the floor, so I need to dig into everything further before commenting on it.
14: We got a guy who he could be 100 times more up than he is. He'd never be as up is what we got in Washington now anyway.
0: Jesse, we're about to find out how depraved Democrat elected officials are. The Nazi tattoo was not enough. The kick profile, not enough. Now allegations of pressing a woman's shoulder, leaving marks, and getting physical.
15: I don't really know much about the story. I haven't been following it.
0: Good AOC impression.
15: The story that's emerging is this looks like a catch and kill with the Times and the Nazi. One of the exes said that she was persuaded by these two Times reporters to come forward on the record because there were two other women who claimed they were sexually assaulted by Graham. So she comes forward, provides all this evidence, and then opens up the paper, and it's mostly about her. Meanwhile, these two other women were somehow left out of the story, yet still exist. And then she also said, when the Times is like, well, you know, there's really no corroboration, she's like, no, I gave you corroboration. I gave you this. I even told you my friends were willing to talk to the Times to tell you at the time I told you that I was abused. They didn't put that in there. So this guy now is basically a serial liar. He lied about the tattoo that has been confirmed. The sexting case that broke days ago, on the first day, he said it's not true. And then he goes on MSNBC and says, yeah, it's true. And now he says he never got rough with women. Now, this is a guy who was a raging drunk and a drug addict. I'm sure he's got a great memory there. This is a guy who says he wants to rape a guy, not in a gay way, just to exert power. You know, this is a guy who said he went to serve because he liked killing. This is not a guy that you believe. The Dems are now backing a communist nipple Nazi who's roughed women up and lives off mommy and daddy. He's never had a real job. He lives on disability. This guy said a Purple Heart recipient deserved to die. He said rural Mainers are stupid emmer effers. How low can you go? This is now a race to the bottom. And I don't want to hear anything else from the Democrats. I don't want to hear misogynist, Nazi, toxic masculinity, racist. It's over. You guys are cooked. I have a challenge right now. Name one redeeming quality about Graham Plattner. Name one. Does he volunteer to help children? Is he a good son? No. He's a slob. Yeah, is he a good husband? No. Is he a good businessman? No.

0: has this guy done anything since getting out of the military that says, you know what? He's a good guy to put in the Senate for the people of Maine. So far, I've heard nothing.
1: I have one redeeming quality. He is going to keep Democrats from taking the majority in the Senate. And that is a political fact, Jessica. When you look at the Tony Fabrizio poll that he was gave to Politico before this broke, it is now tied. And we know Susan Collins typically outdoes polling by 8 or 9%. And his unfavorables, just to quote it, Graham Plattner's image had cratered with his unfavorables nearly doubling before this piece came out. So are you ready to let this guy keep you guys from making any run at the Senate majority?
2: Well, the thing is, it's not up to me and it's not up to anyone sitting at this table. We're sitting here in an air-conditioned studio in New York City, and the people of Maine, who are, by the way, not terminally online, might have a different opinion of it. We'll see what happens in the primary. And then there are still about 3 weeks, 4 weeks when he could be replaced.
1: If well, Democrats in Maine, pull out. Let's be clear about that.
2: Sure.
1: So we'll find out if Democrats in Maine like Nazi tattoos.
2: Okay. Jesse says, I haven't heard anything that's redeeming about him. What people have heard that they like is his platform. They've heard him talking about making sure that working class people can have a better quality of life. They've heard him talking about Medicare for all, that we all deserve decent health care. These are things that are resonating across the country in Democratic and in Republican districts. The article was deeply disturbing to me. I think that anyone sitting there and saying, you know, outright without even hearing from Lindsay Fifield or the other women who she says have corroborating stories. There are multiple of her friends who have posted online. I know about this, right? We were friends with her when she was going out with Graham. That should have been included in this. And I think the New York Times actually did Graham Plattner's and his campaign a disservice, and also the women who came forward for it. So there's six women that they interviewed. Four said he was a good boyfriend. Two said he wasn't. One, including this accusation of an arm behind her back and being forced into a bedroom and that she spent the night in there. She basically like cried herself to sleep and then was able to come out in the morning. That's really serious stuff. And you look insane if you're just outright saying, oh, you know, I don't consider this, you know, to be a real thing. We're obviously past the Me Too era of, you know, believe all women. I think that it was problematic then. We talked about this, that there was the same conversation about Harvey Weinstein as Al Franken. I mean, we lost one of our best senators over a photo of him just holding his hands over a woman. I mean, utterly ridiculous. But they also did a disservice putting this woman out there essentially on her own when there is an argument which is being made and taken very seriously by people that this could be politically motivated. This woman does work for Republican organizations, Heritage, Independent Women. She was one of the founders of a group called Ladies for Kavanaugh. That people see that and they think this is the only woman they got to go on the record about this, and they couldn't get corroborating evidence. And the New York Times has doubled down on this. And they're saying, what's going on here? They're also saying, and I agree with this, we may need to police our own party like we did with Eric Swalwell, but we will not be lectured by the party of Donald Trump or Ken Paxton. There's a Republican congressman, this Max Miller, who's accused of putting boiling water on his wife.
0: Oh, like
2: no
0: potatoes.
2: No one talks about it.
0: What? Like
2: yes,
0: potatoes.
2: And Katie Porter bombed in the California gubernatorial race. Don't do that. Amy Walter from Cook Political Report, this is what really matters. The winner of the Maine Senate race will not be determined by those on this platform about Twitter, that's us, young folks in Portland, or Democratic primary voters. How older white women who live in Kennebec or York City will determine it. And that's the truth of this. We'll look at what happens Tuesday, and then we'll see what the ensuing few weeks have to say about it. I expect that there will be more. But at this point, it's not up to us. Greg.
3: Oh, I'm so glad to be in an air conditioned studio. I didn't know that.
2: Well, it
3: obscures my view of a Nazi. That might somehow my opinion means less about a guy with a Nazi tattoo because I'm in an air conditioned studio.
2: But you don't vote for him is my point.
0: We talk about races all over the country, yeah. Jessica.
3: Well, by the way, okay. Jesse hits one of the key points here. We have been lectured by your party about toxic masculinity for years. Even examples of chivalry, whether it was opening a door. Is this really, you know, a sign of some kind of male patronage or whatever, patriarchal action? And then you get the very apex of toxic masculinity, Nazism, physical abuse, mental abuse, recklessness, drunkenness, and suddenly the rhetoric dissolves and it's more about, oh, this rugged man struggling through a dark period, as if giving his bad behavior a chapter heading kind of makes it less repugnant. How long is this dark period, Jessica? But I know it doesn't matter. We're not voting. It's not up for us to say. I just have a question. Is he a toxic male or not? Is he a toxic male?
2: I find him to be toxic.
3: Okay, good. That's good. Then you should judge it and say, I think it's disgusting.
2: Did you hear what I just said for 3 minutes?
3: I heard it buried in a lot of whataboutisms. And you can't lecture. Oh, we can lecture you and we will lecture it. Because this is an insult to all men. They prop this guy up as one of us, a grizzled everyman, Jesse, a noble warrior. This was their version of a dude, just like Swalwell. Ooh, if I only knew about Swalwell then that I knew now, I wouldn't have voted for him. Well, now here's your chance, and you're still supporting him, okay? Tim Walz, Hassan Piker, these were your men. Any guy, any real guy, Republican, Libertarian, anarchist, would avoid this guy at a bar. He gives you the creep vibes just the way Swalwell did. You go, and it's telling. And women should understand this. When you ever are dating a guy or you know a guy and you're, if he has no male friends, that's a problem. Because men instinctively can see predatory behavior among people like that. He doesn't even have comrades from the military speaking up for him because they know that he has a lot of predations. So this reminds me, the Dems have a blind spot about predatory men. You know, they who were the first people to defend men invading women's spaces? It was liberal women. You know, think about it. How different is this guy than a dude pretending to be a chick in a dress? He exploits compassion and his own victimhood. I had a really dark period. I had a really rough time. And women go, oh yeah, you know, he could be unstable and a little bit violent, but he's so sensitive. He reads poetry and he's thoughtful. He's a victim. And so he has the progressive pig pass, which is used obviously by other Democrats, Swalwell being one of them, and Piker. You know, if I pretend to care, I can get into your safe space more than that. So I think if you have your choice to back up everything you say, and you have said for 10 years, and the language changes. And I say to Plattner, see you next Tuesday.
1: Mm-hmm. Yeah. You know, Charlie, Lindsay Fifield put out this statement. Part of it read, where are the stories from the other women? Where are the accusations of sexual assault? Why am I the focus? Those stories are still out there. Yeah. And if this guy's the nominee between now and November, we will hear those stories.
4: Oh, yeah. There's so many more stories yet to come, as there have been stories every time he said there are no more stories. Look, this guy likes to say that, you know, these are youthful indiscretions, or, you know, don't judge me based on something I said during a dark period 13 years ago. The dude is 41 years old. He's not a youth. He got married in 2023 and immediately began cheating on his wife. The problem is that it's not any of our business about what his relationship with his wife is, but the fact that he is a stone cold liar is a very significant part of all of this. And then you get into the story in the New York Times handling of it all, and they try to sit there and say, that, you know, he had these really nasty words to describe women, and, you know, he was a toxic man or whatever. No. He roughed up a girl, a woman, his girlfriend, and threw her in a room, locked her in the room, and kept her there overnight. That's not roughing up. That's not being mean. That is assault and battery and kidnapping. And if anybody else had done that and been caught for it, you would go to jail for it. And so the idea that they're going to try to, one quick last point. I get it. There's polling, and, you know, we all know that Susan Collins overperforms, and, you know, if things are where they stand now, you know, she might be able to win. But Democrats don't believe that. Democrats believe that he is their best shot at beating her. And the people who are the best at rigging their own primaries to get rid of anybody they want to get rid of, whether it's Eric Swalwell or, Bernie Sanders, they could get rid of this guy if they wanted to. They're not getting rid of him because they see him as the avenue to power.
1: Yep. Well, Democrats will likely get their guy Tuesday, and the excuse from Hakeem Jeffries and AOC that they haven't read into the story won't hold for much longer.
4: And Senator Boofing.
1: Yes, there you go. Up next, Kamala Harris and Gavin Newsom are apparently in a cat fight for 2028. But look out, Hunter Biden might be on their tail.

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0: 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Senior White House correspondents Jackie Heinrich and Peter Ducey anchor from Washington, D.C.
4: President Trump will not be signing a new law if it ever reaches his desk.
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9: 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Four to the gold medal. 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
10: 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Remarkably fast when you consider they had 33 separate murders to consider.
11: I can't say at this moment what other nations will not go to the Summer Olympics in Moscow. 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
12: I aim to try and tap that great American spirit that opened up this completely undeveloped continent from coast to coast and made it a great nation.
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7: News as it happened. News as it happens.
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14: I'm Ashley Dvorkin with a Fox Summer Movie Preview with Fandango's Eric Davis. June brings a Steven Spielberg alien adventure, Disclosure Day.
15: Steven Spielberg and UFOs is already a winning combination, but really gives this movie buzz is how timely it feels right now with all the renewed fascination around unexplained aerial phenomena.
14: There's the return of a family franchise fave.
15: Voted the number one most anticipated movie of the summer at Fandango. Toy Story 5, you know, very few franchises connect with audiences across generations the way Toy Story does. Tom Hanks and Tim Allen, of course, return as Woody and Buzz Lightyear as the toys navigate a modern world shaped by technology.
14: Plus, there's a superhero story from James Gunn's DCU.
15: Millie Alcock stars as Kara Zor-El, aka Supergirl, in a more cosmic adventure that follows Supergirl traveling across the galaxy alongside Krypto the Superdog.
14: Ashley Dvorkin, Fox News.
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17: So it sounds like California's two biggest fat cats are clawing at each other. Check out this piece from the Wall Street Journal. Like two cats circling, Kamala Harris and Gavin Newsom weigh a 2028 showdown. They claim to be friends, but many expect a gloves-off brawl should the two decide to run for president. And one guy who's worked for both politicians says, quote, if they ever run in the same race, it will be a murder-suicide, God forbid. But the Democrats' dark night might crack Gavin and Kamala's party.
18: Only way that you get to true gratitude is to be grateful for all of it. I'm grateful that I was a crack addict, and I don't say that with even the slightest bit of irony or I get to approach you, and you get to see all of me. I've just broken down every barrier that you could possibly have to find a connection with me. That's beautiful. Mm.
17: Axios notes how Hunter is charming his conservative critics with his new X account, and the former first son is calling himself the MAGA Whisperer. So, Jessica, real quick, no notes. You can only pick A, B, or C. Gavin Newsom, Kamala Harris, or Hunter Biden.
19: Gavin Newsom.
17: Really?
8: Yeah. It is.

0: I get it. They're all terrible or whatever. Wouldn't you all make the same choice?
1: None of the above.
2: No,
0: that's not an option.
2: I'm Team Hunter all the way.
0: Okay. Well, I'd love to hear that out.
3: Do you think Hunter Biden has a shot?
0: No, and I don't think Hunter Biden wants a shot. I think Hunter Biden is living freely, having conversations with whoever he wants. He's trolling a bit. He's defending his parents when he thinks that that's necessary. He's putting some conspiracies to rest. Like, I liked his line about, of course, it wasn't my Coke in the White House. I'd never leave my drugs behind. And he's in the YOLO phase of his life. While I think the art is struggling a little bit. Hmm.
3: So, Greg, he also had a pretty funny tweet the other day talking about how he wishes that people that superimposed a crack pipe in his mouth drew the proper crack pipe.
2: Yes, he's quibbling.
3: Yeah.
2: I think that's a minor detail. But I'm gonna do a full-throated defense of Hunter in this comparison of the other two.
0: Gavin,
2: I've already forgotten their names. Hunter, number one, is the reverse of Plattner and the reverse of Gavin Newsom. We know everything about him. We've seen him at his worst. It's all out there. But Plattner, it just keeps unfolding, and we know nothing about Gavin Newsom. And there's no story of recovery, just covering up. That's what you have with those people. Plattner shouldn't be running for office. He should be running for rehab. He could be running for office because he can face the public. You got it all. You can see everything there. Also, let's talk about competence. This man raised millions and millions of dollars, worked all around the world while being a functioning crackhead. So, you know, I thought I was a functioning drunk. Hats off to you, fella. It really is interesting that how addicts are supremely competent. And this is why when they get cleaned up, you have to give them a second chance. You cannot condemn Hunter Biden and still embrace RFK Jr. You can't shut the door on Hunter and open the door for RFK Jr. They were not too different. Mm. They both had insane drug addictions. They both treated people pretty badly. They did crazy stuff while they were using. They had a family name. And like, I wasn't crazy about RFK Jr., but I liked his story of redemption a lot. And I think that with Hunter, I think, you know, he's truly sober. I don't think you can fake the story on gratitude the way he was talking. And there's one thing I know about him. He's not woke. Judging by his lifestyle, he's not woke. But he's got to deal with one thing, and that's the kid. You know, that should be the biggest. If you're sober and you're talking about gratitude, the biggest thing in your life is writing that thing.
3: Yeah. And he is a gun enthusiast, which is a plus.
2: Until he's blaming it on an illegal.
3: Yeah, exactly. Kaylee, Gavin Newsom likes to now talk about California derangement syndrome and claims that it's Fox and Republicans who are tearing down his state that he's been governor of. When we're in a primary season here and Republicans have had nothing to do with the demise of California.
1: Nothing. It's passing the buck. It's completely wrong. He has been governor since January 7th, 2019. He has had 7 years to right the ship. And instead, he's blaming those beneath him. Oh, you know, abdicating responsibility. It's the mayor. Well, Gavin, we know this. There was a public document from your own government that was given to you several years ago about a hospice fraud crisis. It was dozens and dozens of pages that gave him a map showing hospice all on one street in California. He did nothing about it. That's just one example of many. You get to affordability, homelessness, poverty rates, migration, tax, education. California is behind on the pack.
3: Yeah.
1: But this is a murder-suicide. I love the way the Wall Street Journal framed that. And when you look at it, they compete on book sales, apparently. They compare numbers, Kamala and Gavin Newsom. Not only that, they talk about, you know, when Joe Biden dropped out and Kamala tried to call Newsom to secure his support, he tweeted back, hiking, will call back. And then when he said, no, wait, I did call you back, Kamala. You said I didn't call you back. I texted you back. She texted him on book tour, get back to you later. I mean, these are very snubby responses to one another. And then I'll just end with this. He didn't speak at the convention. And he cited a scheduling conflict. We are about to witness a murder-suicide on a debate stage in 2 short years in the Democratic Party. And the dark night, not Hunter Biden. The dark night is AOC. That Atlas Intel poll, I know it's an outlier, showing her as number one in the primary pack. That's the Democrat to watch. It should scare every Republican, every independent. AOC is the dark night.
3: So, Jesse, we all know how much you love a cat fight. Can you sort of break this down for us?
4: Well, Gavin, since he's a man, he should rise above it. But he's just as petty as Kamala. They're snubbing each other. They're like jockeying to see who speaks first. Forget it. Here's a little advice for Gavin Newsom. You got to stop pussyfooting around when you're dealing with Harris. This is a fight. You got to take the gloves off. If he starts dancing around because he doesn't want to offend blacks or women, that's not going to cut it. The media is already going to say you're mansplaining and you're being mean. You got to slit her throat and then just watch her die. She can't perform. Put her out of her misery. You say she can't cut it. She had a shot. She's from the past. We can't do the Biden era anymore. As far as Hunter is concerned, I kind of agree with Greg. I wouldn't call him presidential timber, but I like him. He's in a little bit of a redemption arc, but just because he did drugs and now doesn't do drugs doesn't excuse the fact that he's a jerk, okay? It doesn't make you, like, get to wipe out 20 years of being a jerk, okay? He's still kind of a jerk, but he's likable now. He's actually pretty witty, and he's got a couple slashing.
0: You want him on your show?
5: Well, this is why I forgot
4: to mention. He'll probably do Greg's show.
5: I want to discuss this further with him on my show, and I think, wouldn't my show be the perfect spot?
4: I think it might be a better venue than my show.
1: Oh, my gosh. I would love to watch him on Gutfeld.
3: Gutfeld would be Rehab 101 for him.
2: Oh, we would get on famously.
3: Yes.
1: I bet he'd do really well too.
3: Yeah. The more degenerate, the more degenerate, the better they do on Gutfeld.
2: Yeah. We'll get him and Avenatti together.
3: That's
1: Whoa.
3: Right. All right. Up next, Hollywood's latest case of Trump derangement syndrome, starring Richard Gere.

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10: America tonight is ashamed. 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
11: Doctors now on the scene. Kennedy is lying in a pool of blood.
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14: 1869, Promontory Summit, Utah. Two locomotives face each other on the plains, one from the east, one from the west. And with the tap of a final railroad spike, America becomes connected as one nation. It took 6 years, thousands of miles of track. With hammers in hand and fire in their bellies, men risked everything to carve steel across mountains and deserts. Some died in blizzards, others in blasts. Still they pressed on, laying 10 miles of track in a single day. The Transcontinental Railroad didn't just move trains, it moved people. It provided opportunity, and it proved to a young nation we could build something bigger than ourselves.
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15: Another day, another Hollywood TDS crash out. The man who starred in Pretty Woman, Richard Gere, scurrying back into the spotlight, appearing on foreign soil in Norway. That's a country in Scandinavia, Greg. Oh. Telling Europeans he thinks President Trump is crazy and America is in a dark place.
16: How many Americans out here? Okay. We're living in the darkest moment that I've experienced on this planet. Whoever thought America could turn like this? Whoever thought that a maniac like this would be president of the United States and dismantle? Wait, no. I'm going to applaud. This is something for us to really communicate. Dismantle all the good things.
15: Well, if America's in a dark place, isn't that fine? Because Plattner was in a dark place, and it's okay.
17: Yeah, we're all in dark places. Mm-hmm. Some more than others, mm-hmm. Jesse.
15: I'm looking at you.
7: Richard Gere is a great teacher, but a lousy student. He's been a Buddhist for 45 years, dedicated to the meditations and teaching. He did a documentary called The Wisdom of Happiness about the joy of Buddhism, but he doesn't apply the principles to his derangement. A Buddhist would say that hatred is never appeased by hatred. It is only appeased by non-hatred. It is like taking poison, hoping that you would kill somebody else. That's what they would call hatred. We forget. See, he forgets his own practice. He has allowed his emotions, his anger, to get the best of him, and he doesn't realize that it's a transient state. So I have some tips for him. He should embrace his anger like a mother holding a crying baby. Attend to the reaction as a separate thing. A Buddhist said that. And then that leads to the bigger question, which I've often said here about TDS. When you have TDS, you have to ask yourself, what are you really afraid or attached to? The mind exaggerates the flaws of the person and then ignores the shared humanity as a way to ignore your contributions to the suffering. What is your role in the resentment? There's something about TDS that exposes a fault that you don't like about you. I would diagnose that it's envy and competitiveness and status. He thinks he could be a better president. That's what happened, I think, to De Niro. Mm-hmm. It happened to a lot of like people who said, why am I not that guy?
15: But he was great, Charlie, and Pretty Woman.
17: 36 years ago.
15: Still great.
17: Yeah. I don't mean to be mean to the guy, but seriously, this is the darkest moment in your life. Mm-hmm. I mean, talk about sheltered. I mean, get out and live a little bit. You've never like buried a dog.
7: Oh, he's buried some dogs, but not, well, never mind.
17: I knew it. You couldn't do this without going there. But there was a time he was a good, like, what, he was in Cotton Club? That was before.
7: He was in Kojak.
17: Yeah.
15: American Gigolo.
17: And so I don't mean to, but has he made anything? Has he done any movies? I went on the Wikipedia page and there are no movies in the past 15 years that he has made. So I guess he's retired. He's out of it and he probably should go back to his like Buddhist temple and, shut up.
15: Jessica, should he go on foreign soil and blast the United States of America like this?
18: I think that rule only applies to people in elected office or presidents that shouldn't be doing it. I think regular people go and say whatever
7: what
18: they want.
7: Buddhists, Jessica?
18: I don't discriminate. Whatever you worship, you do you. Pretty Woman is the best, though. Hooker with a heart of gold. Classic story. Anytime it's on TV, that and The Fugitive, I always watch.
15: Mm-hmm. Who was in The Fugitive again?
18: Harrison Ford.
15: Harrison Ford,
18: and
15: right.
18: And Tommy Lee Jones.
15: And Harrison Ford was in Star Wars, too.
18: What are you doing?
7: Indiana Jones, rattle off movies?
18: Which I'm enjoying now.
19: Yes. Whoa, that was close. As a millennial, I know very little about this man. I keep calling him Richard Greer, but apparently it's Richard Gere. I keep doing double takes because he looks a lot like Bill Clinton. But nevertheless, what I do know is this. I looked him up. He's 76 years old, born in 1949. He said it's the darkest time of his life he's ever experienced on the planet because of President Trump. The man lived through the assassination of JFK, the assassination of MLK Jr., the Vietnam War, September 11, Sandy Hook, where little kindergartners were shot in their classrooms. I'm really tired of the hyperbole. Nancy Pelosi tried it, calling Trump a vile creature, the worst person on planet Earth. It doesn't work. Just go away and continue. Maybe he could stand in for Bill Clinton. He could do like presidential acting because he looks just like him.
15: Maybe he doesn't like the reflecting pool. Have you seen the reflecting pool? It looks spectacular.
17: Can you imagine how many girls he would get if Bill Clinton looked like Richard Gere?
19: They look identical. You know
18: no, they don't.
7: You know who
18: they
7: wouldn't say
18: identical.
7: Something like that? Richard Grieco.
15: What was he in?
7: The later stages of 21 Jump Street.
15: Oh, that's right. And then they did the new 21 Jump Street, and who was in that?
7: Yeah.
15: And that fat kid that lost all that weight.
7: Yeah, and Richard Gere lived through that, too.
15: He lived through the remake of 21 Jump Street. Those were dark times. The Fastest is up next.

0: News, I'm Tom Graham. It's still unclear exactly who all will move into the general election following California's primary earlier this week. Three top candidates hoping to advance for the race in the governor's election, but the ballot counting continues 3 days after the primary. Republican candidate Steve Hilton.
1: We have become a national and an international laughingstock.
0: And he's been locked in a tight race with Democrat candidates Javier Becerra and Tom Steyer. Becerra is projected to move into the general election. President Trump continues to insist Iran will open the Strait of Hormuz and abandon its nuclear ambitions. He says it will be resolved through a peace deal or military action.
2: We're at a point we're going to come out of Iran very quickly, and it's going to be very strong one way or the other.
0: The president speaking during an agriculture roundtable in Chippewa Falls, Wisconsin today. 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
23: Welcome back. There once was a woman from Nantucket who gave laxative-laced brownies to her local school committee and prompted a police report. Watch.
24: I brought these for you guys.
25: I was going to say, they're just, they're on snacks.

0: Brownie, it's my understanding they do have a non-detect level of X-lax in them. But I figured since we're okay with a non-detect level of PFAS, it would probably be okay.
1: Just to be clear, nobody ate the poop brownies. She claims they were safe to eat, and the whole stunt was meant to protest so-called forever chemicals in a proposed fake grass football field the town wants to build. Charlie, thinking outside the box there, right?
2: Yeah, that's pure anarchy. I'm very much against that. I think that that's a tantamount to like putting rat poison in brownies and giving it to them. It's, can you imagine if they had like dug in and eaten them all? It would have been a catastrophe. It would have made Gutfeld that week.
1: Gutfeld would have loved it. Greg?
3: I think, you know, what's the point of a prank when you reveal it before you execute it? You know, she said non-detectable traces of laxative in the brownies. She might have just invented an amazing new snack, a delicious dessert treat that eases constipation and satisfies your sweet tooth. She should do the very same thing she did here with one little change on Shark Tank. She, you know, when they come out on Shark Tank, she hands the brownies out to each of the sharks and she goes, enjoy those brownies. And as they're eating, she would say, they have a little bit of laxative in them, but gentle. It'll be a gentle soothing relief. And then she'll go, okay, sharks, who wants to get in on the poop?
1: Kaylee.
4: Yeah, I mean, I'm just thinking of what it takes to make brownies and sprinkle laxative in them.
1: You just pour a little in.
4: No, I know, but I've never had pot in my life. Who do you think I am? Like a lunatic?
5: Never had pot.
4: In my life, never. I know, nor would I. I'm very anti-marijuana. But he's like sprinkling laxatives, she is, in there.
1: Boring.
4: Because she's protesting PFAS in a turf field. Like, you've got to really be passionate about something.
2: Do you think she really did it, or do you think she's just making
4: it up? That's what I was wondering. Did she do it or not? I don't know.
1: Jesse, did she really do it?
5: Well, the question is it a crime? And I don't see a crime here. It's a laxative. It's not LSD. And by the way, if you did lace it with LSD, is that a crime?
1: I think so.
5: Okay,
1: not
5: fine.
1: In New York, probably.
5: Go back to laxative. I don't think giving someone a laxative in a brownie is a criminal offense. So it's just like a little bit of a prank.
3: All right, I'll try it.
5: So no, not on me. Not on me.
2: No to your kids. I hope they see this.
1: You know what?
5: We don't have any laxatives in the house, so I don't think they're going to get any at the store.
1: Glad they're all very regular there. Sugar-free candy is a laxative, and a lot of people don't know that.
3: Really?
5: Well, that's a great fact,
1: Jessica.
5: Sugar-free candy?
1: Fan Mail Friday is up next.
4: Yeah.
6: It's Fox Wheels.
7: Electric off-roaders are the new battleground as legacy automakers and EV startups push the limits of battery-powered trail capability, including Rivian's upgraded over 1,000 horsepower motors pushing 0 to 60 in 2.6 at up to 15 inches of ground clearance. The company's upcoming midsize R2 is set for release this month. Jeep's new Recon features a dual-motor four-wheel drive system designed with a 100-kilowatt-hour battery, removable doors, and impressive approach and departure angles. Not so impressive, says many car enthusiasts, Ferrari's introduction of its first EV, a four-door, five-seat sedan that looks nothing like a Ferrari. The supercar company's unveiling led to an initial drop in company stock. Ferrari's EV also comes with a reported sticker price of about $640,000. That's Fox Wheels. I'm Jeff Manasso, Fox News.
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9: The student now goes to college to proclaim rather than to learn. The lessons of the past are ignored and obliterated in a contemporary antagonism known as the generation gap.
10: You just go through a phase of wanting to be up there, you know, in the limelight. But I'm going through a phase now where I don't want to be in the limelight.
11: Ding! Ali comes out to meet Frazier, but Frazier starts to retreat. If Frazier goes back an inch farther, he'll wind up in a ringside seat. Ali swings with the left. Ali swings with the right. Look at the kid carry the fight.
12: Everybody just gathered around, organized. And it was orderly. No kids were out of hand. They just wanted to talk. 2 seconds, throwing tear gas, and the kids were picking up and throwing them back at the cops. And they chased the kids over the hill. The cops were boxed in. There was kids all around them. All of a sudden, cops got trigger happy and shot kids.
13: News as it happened. News as it happens.
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14: Green, Fox News.
3: Fan Mail Friday. First one from Deborah. What's the worst advice ever given to you? Charlie, was it about your hair?
2: Just be yourself.
3: Oh, yeah. That's good. That is good. Just be yourself. Why?
2: Because, I mean, like, I'm a disaster.
3: Yeah, nobody wants to see you.
2: Yeah.
3: We're all basket kids.
2: Yeah, that's why we have manners.
3: We go to work not to be ourselves.
2: Right.
3: That was the problem. When we started started telling people to stress their individuality at work, everything went to hell, Jessica. Worst advice ever given to you?
1: I got advice on, like, a way to cover up a speeding ticket that I got. I took it and I ended up like etching my speeding ticket in my dad's desk. Like it was like a white desk and it had that like, you know, that paper, the graph.
3: Right, the graph paper. Yes.
1: Anyway, it's not that good of one.
3: Wow. Well, let's just sit here and think about it for a while. Hey, Jesse.
5: So my dad told me when I started Fox not to put any money from my paycheck into my 401k.
1: What?
5: So they're like the first 7 years at Fox, I didn't put any money into my 401k. Like, my dad is so stupid. I think he's because he's from, like, the Depression. You know, the Depression-era kids? They're just like, oh, the market's risky. You know, like, I just missed out, like, on a generational run in, like, the early 2000s. Fine. I'm not thinking about it.
3: You're not thinking about it. Kaylee, worst advice you ever got?
4: I think when I was young, people would say, you know, don't ask for things. Don't pitch yourself. And I'm like...
1: Those are good ones.
4: You have to pitch yourself. Like, so you agree. I think as a woman,
1: don't
4: too.
1: Ask for what you know you deserve. Like, oh, wait, boom. Good things come to those. No, wait.
5: I think that's
4: true. Jessica and I, you are
1: of course you would say that.
5: Yes. I waited.
4: I wondered if you would agree.
3: I have so much bad advice on guests. That's when people tell me this person's going to be good and they just suck. And I'm just like, why did you? I have stories. But I'm going to say another one along the same as yours. Follow your dreams. Mm. Don't follow your dreams.
5: What were your dreams?
3: Don't follow your dreams. Just work and your dreams will find you.
5: Oh, yes. I like that.
3: Mm. Do we have time for another?
1: Yeah.
3: Okay. What place or thing makes you the most nostalgic? Keep it clean, Kaylee.
4: The ballpark. Growing up in Plant City, Florida, my brother played Little League. I was a Little League cheerleader, Little League football. I love it. It's like wholesome. It's wonderful. I hope I'm creating the same for my kids.
3: What about you, Jesse?
5: Vegas.
3: Yeah?
5: Yeah, spent a lot of time. Many good memories.
4: Yeah. That too.
3: Hanging out in the smoky casino as your mom played the slots.
5: Like off the strip, way off.
3: She was using the money she was supposed to buy medicine for you.
5: Cigarette dangling out of her lips. those were the days.
3: Those were the days. What makes you nostalgic? Communism?
5: The Soviet Union.
3: That Soviet Union.
1: Riding in a station wagon.
5: Oh, yes. Yeah, that's cool.
1: We had one.
3: Car sickness.
1: Listening to Elton John and like singing along with my mom and my sister.
2: Riding backwards. It was miserable. Mine's similar. Pickup truck, pre-computers, just a plain stripped down 1970 Ford F-100 pickup. It brings back memories of riding around with my grandfather who was a cattle farmer.
3: Awesome. That was nice. I'm going to go with pine needles.
2: Mm-hmm.
3: Everybody smell pine needles. I think of California. A lot of pine needles.
2: You can get pine needle candles.
3: I could, but then I would be a homosexual. One more thing is up next.

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2: I'm Ashley DeBorkin with a Fox Celebrity Profile with Andy Serkis and Iman Vellani of the animated adaptation of Animal Farm. Serkis directs, produces, and voice stars in the retelling of George Orwell's 1945 dystopian novella, along with a star-studded cast, which also includes Seth Rogen, Gaten Matarazzo, Glenn Close, and Woody Harrelson. Vellani plays two piglet characters in the film, and it's her first time doing voice acting.
12: Incredible. I mean, you should have heard that in the booth. It was amazing to witness what Iman was doing, bouncing off between those two characters.
9: And he was doing all of the voices, like every single animal. 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
2: It's time now for one more thing, Greg.
18: All right, tonight, ooh, we got a doozy. Dagan McDowell, Sherrod Small, Dave Rubin, Todd Pyro tonight. And let's do this. Greg's sexy zebra news. Cue the music for the stripy sex bomb. Who knew that a zebra could enjoy a popsicle with such sensuality? The tongue is relatively proportional to its head. It is estimated to be 10 to 12 inches long.
19: Whoa.
18: Think about that, kids. Their tongues play a vital role in all reproductive behaviors, using their tongues to capture scents and analyze pheromones. That's how you make a pheromone.
20: Are you making this up or are you actually reading something?
18: Do you think I had that in my brain?
2: That takes talent.
20: I would believe.
2: Sometimes you have really weird stuff in your brain.
18: That's true.
2: No, that takes talent. I couldn't do that. Jesse.
21: How many penises does a snake have?
18: Two.
21: Two. You're right.
2: Whoa.
21: Greg gets the prize. We have a feeding frenzy. DEI, just kidding. Happy National Donut Day, July 5th, official day of celebrating the donut. What would you guys like?
2: The green one.
21: You want the green one?
2: No, it's got to have sprinkles.
21: Oh, you
2: no,
21: got to have sprinkles?
9: I want the Boston.
21: Charlie, come on. Come on, Charlie.
9: Oh, the next one.
20: I'll go with the chocolate one here.
21: Okay, I'm going to go the one with the He-Man on it.
9: Nixon four.
21: All right. Tonight, Jesse Wars Primetime. John Fetterman reacts to the communist nipple Nazi.
18: Do you taste anything different about the donuts?
21: No. Oh, no! I gotta go to the bathroom!
2: Accident donuts! Jessica.
6: I said you could go.
7: Oh, thank you. You're so nice, Jessica. We're actually really good friends off camera.
18: Really? I didn't know that.
7: Yes.
18: What do you guys do? Do you do each other's hair at a slumber party?
7: Exactly. All right. Up on Saturday in America tomorrow, we have Attorney General Todd Blanche. We have FBI Director Kash Patel. And then we have Ken Paxton, Vanilla Ice.
8: Oh, boy.
7: Sean Parnell, Andrew Ferguson, and Senator John Fetterman, because I love him, Jesse.
18: Sausage party.
10: Wait, you have Ken Paxton?
7: Of course.
10: Are you going to ask him about the biblical grounds divorce?
7: I am going to ask him about H-1B visa fraud, Jessica.
10: I think that you should ask him all the questions that you'd like to ask.
7: Jessica, eat your donut. Jessica.
8: They're really friends.
10: My really good friend.
7: She doesn't want to do her one more thing.
10: The chicken didn't cross the road. It directed traffic. See what I did there? Pennsylvania Police Department gained an unexpected recruit after responding to a report of a chicken in the center lane. I'm being played out by. He became a cop. Charlie.
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14: A Democrat advances in the California governor's race. I'm Lee Silicera, Fox News. Former HUD Secretary Javier Becerra will be on the ballot in November after he positioned himself as an experienced choice to lead the state as votes continue to be tallied.
19: We're told that L.A. County has about 680,000 ballots remain to be counted. Both mailed in and dropped off ballots come here. Any ballot postmarked by Election Day last Tuesday must be counted. The process, we're told, takes so long, in part, because each ballot must have its signature verified, and if there's an issue, there's a 10-day period to have it cured. Now, the most recent mail-in ballots that were processed are favoring Democrats, as many analysts suggested they would. Also, a short while ago, an assistant United States attorney arrived on scene to observe the process and ask questions. Also with him, a person who says they work for the California Attorney General's office.
14: Fox's Matt Finn in Los Angeles. We're still awaiting official results in the Los Angeles mayor's race. Democrat incumbent Karen Bass appears to be in the lead. The U.S. military says it shot down four Iranian drones that were launched toward the Strait of Hormuz, then struck some of Iran's coastal surveillance radar sites. President Trump now at his home in New Jersey. Earlier, he was in Wisconsin holding a roundtable discussion with farmers.
22: We're with you 1,000%, or I wouldn't be here. With you, like you wouldn't believe, and you're going to see some very good things happen over the next 90-day period.
14: The president also talked about higher gas and fertilizer prices, saying he thought the prices would go much higher than they did, and saying prices would go down once the country's conflict with Iran ends. The president also expressing support for Congressman Derek Van Orden, who's running for re-election. A federal judge has sided with 20 Democratic-led states, halting an effort by the Trump administration to force states to comply with several restrictions to get billions of dollars from the federal food aid program known as SNAP. 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
0: 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Senior White House correspondents Jackie Heinrich and Peter Ducey anchor from Washington, D.C.
23: President Trump will not be signing a new law if it ever reaches his desk.
0: Tackling all facets of the White House beat, including the President of the United States' national and international moves.
24: The president says tough but fair parameters are being set.
0: As well as the key issues impacting the administration. 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
26: 5 seconds to the gold medal. Four to the gold medal. This impossible dream comes true.
27: The jury took less than 2 hours to reach its verdict. Remarkably fast when you consider they had 33 separate murders to consider.
28: I can't say at this moment what other nations will not go to the Summer Olympics in Moscow. Ours will not go.
29: I aim to try and tap that great American spirit that opened up this completely undeveloped continent from coast to coast and made it a great nation.
30: This individual, Mr. Chapman, came up behind him and called to him Mr. Lenin, and then in a combat stance, he emptied the Charter Arms 38 caliber gun that he had with him and shot John Lennon.
25: News as it happened. News as it happens.
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14: A Pennsylvania man stopped by U.S. Border Patrol agents while he was trying to cross into Canada with his two young daughters, and authorities say he intended to harm them.
31: Jacob Bertner is in custody in Vermont, awaiting extradition to West Virginia, where he is wanted on a felony charge. Authorities say he was trying to escape prosecution when he was reportedly stopped by Customs and Border Protection officials in Highgate, Vermont on Wednesday evening. Franklin County Sheriff's officials say he had his two daughters, age 5 and 8, with him and intended to harm them after crossing the border. The girls were reportedly found to be hungry and covered in urine and were taken to a hospital for evaluation and given food. Bertner is wanted in Mineral County, West Virginia, for financially exploiting an elderly or incapacitated adult. Tanya J. Powers, Fox News.
14: Some top artificial intelligence researchers are warning that progress with AI systems need to be paused.
3: A blog post from a couple of Anthropic leaders is calling for labs to look into slowing down the pace of development because of possible risks to society. Anthropic has been blacklisted by the Pentagon and is considered a supply chain risk. Anthropic's Marina Favaro and Jack Clark say AI systems are advancing so rapidly they may be able to improve themselves without human intervention. They propose a global agreement on how to potentially slow development and say the Anthropic Institute, an in-house research unit, will help build systems that a credible slowdown or pause would require.

0: But Shannon, not everyone's on board in the party.
1: I'm not a voter in Maine, but he has disqualified himself in my eyes.
0: Democrats are divided over Graham Plattner as the Maine Democratic Senate candidate faces new allegations of being toxic and volatile.
2: I actually haven't read any of these latest stories, but what I think is really important is that Susan Collins got rid of your health care. That's how she voted. I gotta go. Thank you.
0: This after three of Plattner's ex-girlfriends spoke to the New York Times about his, quote, unsettling behavior. One woman, Lindsay Fifield, says he twisted her arm and locked her in a room and knew he had a Nazi tattoo, which he denies.
3: Anything alleging physicality, anything alleging that I knew what my tattoo was, these are the statements of someone who's politically motivated.
0: Now, Plattner pushing back on any allegations of speaking to underage girls on an app called Kik, where he had an active profile with this shirtless picture. Law enforcement has called Kik a predator's paradise.
4: The people you were texting with, whatever that was, in whatever context, they were adult women, you knew that, and it was consensual. Is that true?
3: Yes.
4: And you have that you confirmed that, you knew their age?
3: Yes, oh God, I mean, yeah, yes, of course.
0: After coming forward, Fifield accusing the New York Times of setting her up, asking on X, wait, where are the stories from the other women? Where are their accusations of sexual assault? Why am I the focus? So Congressman Ro Khanna is going to take the stage as well with Graham Plattner. I reached out to his team and said, are you sure he's going to get up on stage with this guy with all these allegations? What if something else drops? They said they're just going to play it by ear. He did call the latest allegations wrong and toxic, but it'll be up there tonight. Shannon?
5: Yeah, and we'll get a readout from you this weekend on Fox News Sunday. Alexis, thank you very much.
0: Thanks, Shannon.
5: So stocks had their worst day since last October. The Dow lost 695. The S&P 500 fell 201. NASDAQ was off 1,122. For the week, the Dow gave back one third of a percentage point. The S&P 500 lost more than 2.5. NASDAQ fell 4 2/3. President Trump just wrapping up an event in Wisconsin. He was in Chippewa Falls to participate in a roundtable forum highlighting his agriculture policy. He was also celebrating that better than expected jobs report for May. Correspondent Lucas Tomlinson has details tonight from the White House. Good evening, Lucas.
6: Good evening, Shannon. After arriving in Wisconsin, President Trump touting the new jobs report, which smashed expectations.
7: The job numbers were fantastic today. It's like nobody thought many times what they thought they'd be.
6: For the month of May, the Bureau of Labor Statistics reported 172,000 new jobs, more than double the expected 85,000. Unemployment remained unchanged. After the stock market fell nearly 700 points, investors raising concerns the Federal Reserve will keep interest rates higher for longer or even raise them. The president writing, with a great jobs report, like just announced, stocks should go up, not down. That's the way it was for 200 years. Growth does not mean inflation. President Trump is in Wisconsin to host a roundtable with farmers who are being hit with higher fuel and fertilizer costs due to the ongoing war with Iran.
7: As they say in the farming business, we had to take care of business.
6: After a two-month ceasefire to negotiate a deal, some analysts warn Iran is only interested in stonewalling.
8: I think we have to accept after 8 weeks this is really not going to happen. And even if we did make a deal, we can't throw them a financial lifeline.
6: But the president is more optimistic.
7: We're having great success with Iran. They're not going to have a nuclear weapon.
6: Before leaving Washington, President Trump told the Wall Street Journal he wants his incoming acting director of national intelligence to start dismantling the office.
9: Why do you want to cut the office of the director of national intelligence? And you want to prevent the number of people working there?
7: I wouldn't mind. I've heard that's way too high for way too long. Yeah, I wouldn't mind.
6: President Trump was in Wisconsin ahead of the midterm elections, telling voters he expects to be out of Iran very soon. Shannon?
5: Yeah, the world is watching. Lucas, thank you very much. So tonight, Lebanon's state news agency is reporting 6 people have been killed in Israeli airstrikes. The Lebanese military issued evacuation warnings for 9 villages. The attacks come a day after Hezbollah terrorists rejected the latest ceasefire agreement between Israel and Lebanon. Correspondent Max Gordon is in Tel Aviv tonight.
10: A ceasefire agreement in effect between Israel and Lebanon, but conflict persists along the country's border after Hezbollah rejected the agreement.
11: They tell us time and time again that there is a ceasefire, but we keep seeing that it doesn't hold and doesn't exist. Like, a ceasefire here means nothing.
10: Israeli troops pushing farther into southern Lebanon than they have in 26 years to fight Hezbollah after the Iranian-backed terror group fired rockets into Israel. Over the past week, Israeli defense forces reported striking 650 Hezbollah targets and killing 125 Hezbollah fighters. Yesterday, a UN peacekeeper died and 2 others were injured in Lebanon after a mortar attack the IDF blamed on Hezbollah.
12: We reaffirm our support for efforts to end hostilities and urge all parties to respect the ceasefire, cease all attacks, and comply with

0: International Law at all times.
1: Iran has tied the fighting in southern Lebanon to a potential peace deal with the U.S., saying the war will end only when it ends in Lebanon as well. Lebanon's president telling CNN about Iran's interference in the conflict, saying, quote, "You're not trying to help us. The people of Lebanon are paying the price for the sake of your own interest." And while Iran is pushing for Israel to retreat from southern Lebanon, Israeli Prime Minister Benjamin Netanyahu said today they don't intend to leave in the near future. Netanyahu says Israel will continue to maintain a so-called buffer zone in southern Lebanon and claims that Iran is looking to use Hezbollah for a potential invasion of Israeli territory. Mm. Shannon?
2: All right, Max Gordon in Tel Aviv. Thank you, Max. Breaking tonight, a judge in Virginia says a former CIA official charged with stealing more than $40 million in government gold bars is a significant flight risk and must remain in custody. David Rush was arrested last month and appeared in court this morning. Correspondent David Spun has the latest information tonight. Good evening, David.
3: Shannon, good evening. This story keeps evolving. Prosecutors today called David Rush, the former CIA officer, a, quote, master manipulator. But his attorney says he should have been released from jail pending trial. A judge disagreed, ordering him to stay locked up, concerned that he could skip town. The former CIA officials accused of stealing 303 gold bars from the agency worth more than $40 million. The FBI arrested Rush on May 19th and searched his Northern Virginia home. In addition to the gold, authorities say they found approximately $2 million in currency and approximately 35 Rolex watches. According to the affidavit, quote, between on or around November 2025 through on or around March 2026, Rush made several requests to a United States government agency, which we know is the CIA, to obtain a significant quantity of foreign currency and tens of millions of dollars in gold bars for work-related expenses. Rush received the currency and gold bars. Now, it's still unclear, Shannon, specifically what he did for the agency. In court today, Rush sat in a green prison jumpsuit and whispered occasionally to his attorney. Federal prosecutors said that Rush lied about some of his education while applying for a job with the CIA. They allege that some of the funds are still missing, and Rush moved money into commodities that could be liquidated and difficult to trace. Authorities say the alleged deceit goes back to 2009. It's unclear how he was not caught sooner, but we expect more to come out at trial. Now, Rush's defense attorney today admitted the case is, quote, bizarre and secretive, and added that her client's job is, quote, bizarre and secretive. The CIA put several officials on leave over this pending an internal investigation over the handling of Rush and what happened. Shannon, a judge yet has not set the next court date.
2: Man, I got a lot of questions.
3: A lot of them.
2: After your report, more questions than answers. Okay, that trial, we'll follow it. Thank you, David.
3: Thank you.
2: Up next, new and serious allegations against one of the country's most prominent civil rights organizations. First, here's what some of our Fox affiliates around the country are covering tonight. Fox 31 in Denver, as a Colorado court reverses homicide convictions against two paramedics in the 2019 death of a black man who was pinned down by police and injected with ketamine. Elijah McClain had been stopped by police in response to a suspicious person complaint. An Aurora police officer was convicted of homicide and third-degree assault. Two other officers were acquitted. Fox Carolina in Greenville, as a truck-driving preacher helps thwart an alleged kidnapping attempt in South Carolina. Check this out. Anthony Moore was driving a route in Aiken County when a woman ran directly into his path with her hands cuffed behind her back. Dash cam video led to the arrest of the alleged kidnapper. Moore says it was a divine assignment from God. And Fox 5 in New York, as Saratoga native Cherie DeVoe brings the horse she trains, Kentucky Derby winner Golden Tempo, to the Belmont Stakes at Saratoga Racecourse. DeVoe is the first woman to train a Derby champion. The third race in the Triple Crown will take place at Saratoga tomorrow for the third and final time before returning to Belmont Park next year. And this is a live look at Chicago from Fox 32. The big story there tonight, the Bears announced the team will move forward with plans for a new stadium development project in Hammond, Indiana. The decision follows the Illinois General Assembly's failure to pass a stadium financing proposal before lawmakers adjourned their spring session. Indiana has already approved legislation supporters say could provide up to $1 billion in incentives for a major development near the Illinois border. That is tonight's live look outside the Beltway from Special Reports. We will be right back.
4: Back
0: 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Senior White House correspondents Jackie Heinrich and Peter Ducey anchor from Washington, D.C.
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2: The Senate passed legislation to fund President Trump's immigration enforcement agencies early today. The $70 billion bill to pay for immigration and customs enforcement and Border Patrol for the next 3 years won approval after Democrats blocked the money for months. The measure will now head to the House, which is expected to take it up next week. Federal judge is striking down a Trump administration policy that makes it harder for immigrants from dozens of countries to enter and stay in this country. The plan was enacted after last year's shooting of 2 National Guard members, allegedly by an Afghan national living in Washington state. The judge says the policy threw the lives of countless immigrants living in the U.S. into what he called indeterminate legal limbo. There are new allegations tonight against one of this country's most prominent civil rights organizations. The Southern Poverty Law Center is accused of several crimes, including using at least $4 million of tax-exempt donor funds to pay informants who bought materials for the Ku Klux Klan. Correspondent Madeline Rivera has details tonight.
11: The Southern Poverty Law Center is back in the spotlight after the Justice Department laid out new details about how the organization allegedly defrauded donors. A superseding indictment states between 2010 and 2023, the SPLC secretly funneled at least $4 million to a series of shell accounts. Federal prosecutors say the money went to informants who used the funds to, in part, grow extremist groups, buy materials for cross burnings, and purchase materials to make KKK robes and hoods.
20: They're a group that has gone after conservative groups. To see the corruption on the inside of it doesn't surprise me.
11: Per the DOJ, some SPLC workers knew that donor money was being used for these activities. Prosecutors say one employee actually encouraged two people to remain in the KKK even though they wanted to leave and offered to pay them a $1,200 monthly salary to stay as informants. During this time, the SPLC's revenues grew from $39 million to $129 million.
21: They almost tripled their revenue after the now famous Charlottesville rally, where a person was killed, and one of the guys they were paying was promoting that rally, coordinating transportation.
11: Attorney Abby Lowell, who represents the SPLC, says this apparent superseding indictment attempts to shore up the flaws in the initial charges, but it changes nothing. The SPLC did not lie to its donors, it did not mislead banks it did business with, and its informant program prevented violence and saved lives. Some Democrats say there's no evidence that donors were duped.
22: They've been so effective in going undercover to blow the cover on these racist anti-Semitic plots.
11: Lowell also argues the DOJ violated federal grand jury secrecy rules when it released a draft indictment to the media before it was unsealed by the court. The acting head of the SPLC is appearing before the House Judiciary Committee next week. Shannon.
2: Madeline, thank you very much. Up next, big trouble for public transportation at one of the key venues for the World Cup. We're going to have a live report. But first, beyond our borders tonight, Chinese leader Xi Jinping will travel to North Korea next week. It will be his first visit there in nearly 7 years. It's seen as the latest in a series of steps by China to reinforce its close ties with its nuclear-armed neighbor. A sea drone self-destructs near an oil terminal in Romania's Black Sea port of Constanța. No casualties were reported. Ukraine says Russia jammed the drone, causing it to drift off course. The explosion was the second major incident in a populated area in Romania on NATO's eastern flank within a week, as the spillover threat from the war in Ukraine increases. War Secretary Pete Hegseth arrives in Paris ahead of his travel to Normandy to commemorate the World War II D-Day landings. The 82nd anniversary of a major turning point in that war is tomorrow. Hegseth will also meet with the French Prime Minister and the Armed Forces Minister. And this is a live look at London. One of the big stories there tonight, 10 12-foot Indian puppets parade down Imperial College Road in London as they rehearse for the upcoming Great Exhibition Road Festival. The creations will be appearing at an all-ages arts and science event this weekend. To some of the other stories beyond our borders tonight, we'll be right back.

0: The numbers don't lie. Bret Baier is number one. For the biggest interviews, more Americans turn to Special Report than anywhere else.
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6: The Olympics, Berlin, 1936. Adolf Hitler and the Nazis have reigned over Germany for 3 years. They're eager to show the world their strength. This was the scene as Jesse Owens took on the fastest men in the world that day. More than a race, it was an opportunity of a lifetime. He was running to open minds and change the world for future generations. He told reporters, "This time I'm going all the way out with all I ever had." Owens then dashed across the finish line, winning gold in the 100 meters. Hitler and the crowd were stunned. A black man from Ohio had upended what they thought possible. And then he did it again, again and again. Jesse Owens, an American who gave it all he had in the biggest moment of his life.
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7: This is House Call for Health. College students facing mounting pressure to be perfect could increase their risk for mental health disorders. A new study finds students became increasingly perfectionistic between 1989 and 2024, which was partly fueled by social and economic factors like rising income inequality and slowing economic growth. Researchers examining data from over 300 studies conducted over a 35-year period and involving nearly 83,000 American, Canadian, and British college students. Results showed more burdensome behaviors that stem from perfectionism have become increasingly common, including fear of failure, indecisiveness, and fear of being judged by others. The research noting those behaviors increased much faster than the motivation to set high standards and work hard to achieve them. The study appears in the journal Psychological Bulletin. For more health news, go to foxnewshealth.com. 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I'm Lisa Brady, Fox News.
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9: There's a lot of woke white people on the left that think they know what's best for the little guy. 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
10: Station Houston on Space to Ground 2 for all USOS crew members needs you to execute procedure, EMER procedure 3.4, Crew Dragon establish safe haven.
11: NASA ordered 5 astronauts aboard the International Space Station to take shelter today. It happened during a repair of a leak on the Russian side of the facility. The 5 crew members moved to the docked SpaceX capsule while cosmonauts fixed the issue. The NASA personnel returned to regular operations afterward. There are serious concerns tonight about the safety of Atlanta's public transportation system as the city prepares to host 8 matches in the World Cup over the next several weeks. Those come as security and awareness are being emphasized across the tournament locations. Senior correspondent Jonathan Seri reports tonight from Atlanta.
12: The Trump administration is investigating Atlanta's rapid transit system after 2 stabbing attacks in the same week. Police are still looking for this suspect in a MARTA station assault that left one man injured. And this 25-year-old is charged in the murder of a 66-year-old woman in a separate, apparently random attack on a MARTA train.
13: My mom's throat was cut and she was stabbed 18 to 20 times.
12: Posting a photo of the victim, Margaret Swan, on social media, U.S. Transportation Secretary Sean Duffy writes, Margaret's family deserves accountability. No one should be forced to fear for their safety on public transit. U.S. Attorney Theodore Hertzberg says Atlantans and the many people who will soon visit for the FIFA World Cup deserve to travel free from fear of a violent attack.
13: We spend a lot of resources to make sure that the community is safe. If we save one child today, we've done our job.
12: Around the nation, law enforcement agencies are preparing to counter threats from human trafficking to terrorist attacks.
14: This is the FBI. You have violated a no-fly zone.
15: One of the areas that the FBI particularly focuses on is the unmanned aerial systems, the drone threat.
12: The DEA is expanding public service campaigns in World Cup host cities, including Atlanta, to warn international visitors about common drugs on American streets.
16: The Mexican cartels are pushing fentanyl specifically into our country. Other people may not be seeing that in their countries, and just 2 milligrams of fentanyl, which can fit on the tip of a pencil, is enough to kill you.
12: Back here in Atlanta, the Federal Transit Administration is giving MARTA 2 weeks to provide information on its security spending and protocols. MARTA officials say they have made significant investments in security and look forward to discussing it with federal regulators. Shannon?
11: All right, we'll be standing by. Jonathan, thank you. Tonight we conclude our series on education in America with a look at how schools have become a front line in America's culture wars. It's countered by a growing movement to keep politics out of schools. Correspondent Alexandria Hoff shows us tonight.
17: Sir, talking to you.
18: In a school board meeting outside of Philadelphia, a father calls out a board member for appearing distracted by his phone during public comment.
17: I have 3 minutes, that's it. So I need your 3 minutes. Put that device.
18: Parents in Lower Merion School District want their voices heard. In this case, it's the issue of digital device use in classrooms. Around the country, parents are seeking transparency, a call that has only grown since the pandemic.
19: That was a point where all of us as parents kind of said, hold up a second.
18: Carrie Rodriguez is

0: The co-founder of the National Parents Union, a nonpartisan advocacy network with over 1.7 million members. A recent report by the conservative watchdog group Defending Education claims that the nation's two largest teachers' unions have donated more than $669 million in member dues to left-wing causes since 2015. No substantial donations were provided to Republican-aligned causes. The concern is that this cash not only influences but further divides families and school districts when it comes to setting curriculum and policies in areas like race and gender. According to a survey released today by the Brookings Institution, so-called culture war conflicts have declined since the pandemic but are not down to pre-COVID-19 levels. Brookings concludes that the conflicts may have undermined schools' response to exceptionally challenging circumstances. Now, that study also found that most students in the country are represented by a school board with left-leaning politics. Shannon.
1: All right, Alexandria, thank you. Up next, Brett Baer takes a look at the growing competition between the U.S. and China.
2: The U.S. military is definitely the strongest in the world, but it depends on really on the context.
3: A different system doesn't prevent you in search of excellence.
4: As we reach America's 250th year, America is on trial. Can this country still live up to its founding promise, life, liberty, and the pursuit of happiness? The Case for America, an argument on behalf of our nation, now in stores.
5: Fox News, I'm Tom Bergonic. We now know one of two candidates who will appear on the November ballot for California governor. Fox's Kristen Goodwin reports.
6: Democrat Javier Becerra claiming one of two spots on the November ballot in the race to succeed California Governor Gavin Newsom, who is term limited, while President Trump backed conservative commentator Steve Hilton and billionaire Democrat Tom Steyer continue to battle for the other spot.
5: President Trump praises the May jobs report when holding an agricultural roundtable in Wisconsin today, but farmers are getting hit hard by prices that have risen since the Iran war.
7: Farming is a huge part of the economy here, and farmers have been some of the hardest hit by the rising costs from the Iran war. The chemical fertilizer that they were paying $400 to $800 a ton for last year now costs up to $1,000, according to the American Farm Bureau.
5: That's Fox's Garrett Tenney. A bloodbath on Wall Street. The NASDAQ lost more than 1,100 points. The Dow was down 695. 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
8: 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Senior White House correspondents Jackie Heinrich and Peter Ducey anchor from Washington, D.C.
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21: 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Senator, you're no Jack Kennedy.
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0: deals.
1: Electric off-roaders are the new battleground as legacy automakers and EV startups push the limits of battery-powered trail capability, including Rivian's upgraded over 1,000 horsepower motors pushing 0 to 60 in 2.6 at up to 15 inches of ground clearance. The company's upcoming midsize R2 is set for release this month. Jeep's new Recon features a dual-motor four-wheel drive system designed with a 100 kilowatt-hour battery, removable doors, and impressive approach and departure angles. Not so impressive, says many car enthusiasts, Ferrari's introduction of its first EV, a four-door, five-seat sedan that looks nothing like a Ferrari. The supercar company's unveiling led to an initial drop in company stock. Ferrari's EV also comes with a reported sticker price of about $640,000. That's Fox Wheels. I'm Jeff Manasso, Fox News.
2: The federal government could soon begin reviewing advanced artificial intelligence systems before they are publicly released. President Trump signed an executive order earlier this week after postponing a similar policy over concerns it would hurt U.S. firms in the AI race with China. Technology is just one element of a broader competition between the two countries. My colleague Brett Baer takes a look at who's winning.
3: Thanks, Shannon. When China and the U.S. renewed relations, the two countries also acknowledged growing competition in nearly all aspects of their relationship. Tonight we examine the U.S.'s competitive edge as China does gain ground.
4: I think China's rise is inevitable. It's already saying it's not a rise, it's already a risen, right? But the question is how China would behave.
3: What began with economic and military competition has now evolved into technology and space races. What's the conclusion?
4: The conclusion, of course, we should not fear China. China insists it's a developing country, and I believe in the 21st century, actually, it's easier for us to cooperate.
3: The 21st century in China brought about vast economic changes and the first significant signs of competition with the U.S.
5: We're giving is China membership in the WTO in return for greater access to their markets, the right to sell things there without having to manufacture things there, the right to sell things there without having to transfer technology.
3: As the U.S. suffered job losses in the early 2000s, conditions in China improved rapidly. In 1999, China's poverty rate was 58%. By 2019, China's government says less than 1% of the population lives in poverty. China had become the world's largest manufacturer and the second largest economy.
6: Nations need not fear the success of another.
3: Throughout the 2010s, the U.S. began to take notice of China's military achievements.
6: The United States is turning our attention to the vast potential of the Asia-Pacific region.
7: Is there this sense of competition, a compare and contrast between the two from this point?
4: Of course, I would say between the two countries, there is an element of competition, although in China we talk more about cooperation. Because talking about cooperation, it may make you feel relaxed, right? Competition, well, it's nerve-wracking, especially when you apply it to the military field, right? Well, you would have to think about a military race, something like that. But I believe even in the military field, China's strength is growing and is closing with that of the United States.
3: The military threat has paved the way for the new space race.
8: Watch for a lovely girl with a big rabbit.
3: Apollo 11's mission control operator may have foreshadowed China's space ambitions. Beijing's lunar exploration program, named for a Chinese folktale about a moon goddess who flies to the surface with her rabbit.
8: Okay, we'll keep a close eye for the bunny girl.
3: China's eventual rise in the space realm has forced the U.S. to assess new threats.
4: I think the Chinese position is very easy to understand. We have so many troubles on Earth, and why should we even have weapons in space to strike on our own homeland? That sounds so silly, right?
7: There was some intelligence in the U.S. that suggested China had anti-satellite weapons possibly in space or trying to.
4: We definitely have this kind of capability called ASAT capability of launch missiles to target on the satellite. But in space, the question is, it's very difficult to say what is a weapon and what is not. So far, no country have claimed that they have placed, you know, weapons in space. But I think it is not a secret that this is another domain, yeah, for, you know, for space superiority.
3: And when it comes to technology, there are varying views on who is winning the artificial intelligence race.
0: We're leading China. We talked about that. We're leading China by a lot.
7: That's another competition. Right?
4: Yes.
7: Another race.
4: Yes.
7: Between the U.S. and China.
4: Yes, yes. Well, I was said only to be 6 months behind you.
7: Closing the gap? Is that what they...
4: Yeah, I think they are working around the clock.
9: The U.S. have a system that really works probably well in the U.S., but China has a system that works well in China. But doesn't mean, you know, the two systems cannot parallel develop.
3: While the U.S. sees Beijing's tracking and monitoring of its citizens as a threat, those inside China say it's a strength in the AI race.
9: China has the largest data generating capacity. You have 1.4 billion people, 1.4 billion smartphone users, and also large application scene. So I think in terms of data generating, China probably is the richest. So we do have some advantages. But of course, U.S. has also a lot of innovation, you know, several largest AI companies based in the U.S. But also we have to do the global AI governance, because that's the uncharted territory. And right now we don't have anything to regulate.
4: I believe if we could have some consensus at the top level, so you know, the people of the two countries can work on these kind of important consensus.
3: As experts in China call for working together to regulate, registered voters in the U.S. are split over coordinating with other countries to address AI. President Trump has expressed hesitancy over letting the world in on U.S. advancements.
10: Do you think there'll be some buy-in, set up guardrails or something?
0: I think there could be. We talked about it. But, you know, at the same time, we're competing.
3: We'll continue to follow these storylines from China and President Trump's talks with President Xi. We'll send it back to you.
2: All right. Thank you, Brad. Up next, the panel on the continuing controversy over Maine Democratic Senate candidate Graham Plattner. And then it is Friday. You know what that means? Notable, quotable.

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4: D-Day, June 6th, 1944. As morning broke on the coast of France, hundreds of thousands of American and Allied troops prepared to storm the beaches. They splashed through rising tides, backs loaded with gear, facing a withering storm of bullets. Every step met with brutal resistance. Through tenacity and will, they pressed forward, inch by inch, crawling, fighting, refusing to fall back, until they had established a tiny foothold on the continent of Europe. That morning, General Eisenhower had told them, "The eyes of the world are upon you. We will accept nothing less than full victory." They delivered. It took courage, belief in the impossible, and the will to fight for something greater than themselves.
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5: News.
6: There are some allegations in this piece that I just want to be kind of unequivocal about are simply not true. Anything alleging physicality, anything alleging that I knew what my tattoo was.
7: I have strong concerns at this point with regard to the treatment of women. It's got to be the same standard that everybody lives up to, regardless of who they are.
8: I actually haven't read any of these latest stories, but what I think is really important is that Susan Collins got rid of your health care. That's how she voted.
9: Some Democrats will defend that mess. I will not.
10: Okay, we're talking about the Democratic candidate out of Maine for the U.S. Senate, Graham Plattner. Let's bring in our panel to talk about it. Yemisi Egbuwale, former chief of staff and advisor to the Biden White House press office. Shelby Talcott, White House correspondent at Semaphore. And Byron York, Fox News contributor. Great to have all of you with us. Okay, so Yemisi, what do Democrats do with this now? Because they're all going to have to answer the question about whether they support him or not. Some of them say, this is my red line, it's been crossed. Others say, like, hey, redemption story, and they're sticking with him.
11: You know, well, redemption is a biblical principle, but it also has to come with contrition. And I think Democrats are really, really frustrated because back in October, when the tattoo story was first broken, a lot of Democrats said, we don't think that this is a candidate that is going to be able to beat somebody as formidable as Senator Susan Collins. But his team and the candidate himself attested to the fact that there would be nothing else coming, and also brushed it under the rug by saying, well, this was an accidental tattoo. Well, now we know, whether he wants to admit it or not, that that is incorrect, and that is not a real truth. And the issue is, can you trust a candidate who is not being honest to you? And I think that the Democratic Party is a little bit worried because we're entrusting this seat to somebody who has not been a fair player in this.
10: And so, Byron, there are questions about the timing always of these kinds of explosive pieces, like the one we've seen in the New York Times, and why mainstream media and center-left media and left-leaning media would come after him now. Is it an attempt to make sure that Janet Mills, who remains on the ballot for this primary in the coming week, maybe she takes back the lead potentially of becoming the nominee here?
12: Well, it could be, but, I have to say, I think the Democrats and Plattner are trying to draw a line here. And the line is assault and abuse, no physicality, which he said, and nobody underage. And if they can't prove that he did any of that, then it's okay. He can just say he's sorry and move past this. But I don't think that's going to work. Plus, we still don't know about these women to whom he sent these sex texts. Mm-hmm. We know how many were there. Were there a dozen? Were there six? Did they want to receive these texts? most people don't. There's a lot more to be learned, and it's not going to all be learned by Tuesday when the primary is.
10: So one of the women who was quoted in the piece, Lindsay Fifield, an ex-girlfriend who talks about that they came across each other during their college years and that she knew he was struggling with some of the aftermath of his service in the military. But she says that she feels this has been unfair, the way that she's now being portrayed as being some type of political operative. She says the Times, meaning New York Times, also failed to include any mention that I did confide in multiple friends through the years that Graham had been abusive long before he was running for office. It dawned on me that this really was a setup all along. The journalists I trusted who convinced me to share a story I never wanted to tell methodically delayed and twisted this into a gift to the Plattner campaign, violating the trust of his victims. And Shelby, it raises all these questions about, are we to trust women? Are we not? I mean, this conversation now continues in a different format.
5: Yeah, it's broader than just this one campaign and whether or not Plattner should be on the ballot or whether he should resign. And, you know, it's very hard for women to come forward with these allegations. And in Lindsay's thread of messages, she explained that, you know, she has young children. She's a stay-at-home mom now. This was very difficult for her. And when you share these stories, the reality is you get this media attention, and sometimes it's twisted. Sometimes it's portrayed negatively. Sometimes it's not honest. And so goes back to also the question of, is there more to come with Plattner? And that's a question that I know a lot of Democrats are thinking, but at the same time, many of them are still standing by him, which is really interesting. So it's, is there nobody else in the mix at this point of the race that Democrats can turn to where they just need to double down on him?
10: So speaking of a lot of candidates in the mix, we've got California because they've already had their election, but we still don't know who's going to come out ahead for these runoffs for the gubernatorial race. And of course, this LA mayor's race that we're all watching. I want to read something from Wall Street Journal, which has had a lot to say about why it's taking so long to count these votes. They note this: California sends a ballot to every active registered voter, and ballots will be tallied for 7 days after Election Day, as long as they were postmarked on or before Election Day. It goes on to explain the process from there. And we know that Gavin Newsom, the governor out there, signed legislation last year that takes the deadline for counties to report from 30 days down to 13. But Byron, there are still extensions possible, and California seems to have a really hard time figuring this out.
12: I mean, this is a terrible embarrassment. The election was Tuesday. It is now Friday evening. They've have less than 60% of the votes counted in the governor's race now. We're not going to know for a good while. Florida, after the 2000 election debacle, did a lot of reforms. They have a lot of mail-in ballots. They count them before Election Day. They don't allow something to a ballot to be delivered a week later. There are ways you can do this still with mail-in ballots and make it work.
10: And Shelby, unfortunately, it gives rise an opening for those who are very skeptical. I mean, conspiracy theories and accusations about what's going on. A lot of that stuff crops up if people don't feel like there's transparency to how this is all going down.
5: Yeah, we've seen that over the years on both sides of the aisle. And, you know, what's interesting with this, with California in particular, is I think now you're seeing both sides also agree that there's a problem in California, right? Gavin Newsom sent that letter the other day arguing that things need to change. You saw the president make allegations today or yesterday, earlier this week. And so both sides are recognizing that the way things are counted in California is not tenable and it needs to change. The question is, are the leaders in California going to be able to make those changes? Because historically, we've seen that they haven't been able to make those changes.
10: And in the meantime, there's a bit of a wake-up call for Democrats there that it's not easy smooth sailing in these jungle primaries where it's just two Democrats that are proceeding in these big races. How are Democrats digesting this information that Spencer Pratt may proceed in the LA mayor's race and that Steve Hilton could be at the top of the gubernatorial race?
11: Yeah, California had two elections that were watched nationally. And I think for a lot of Democrats would show us where the party was going. Tom Steyer, of course, being the progressive, Becerra being more of the traditional, and Hilton being a Republican. And we keep waiting with each of these batches. I think California is a bellwether, and they're really behind right now in telling us any kind of direction. And it'll be interesting to see what happens with Pratt. I think people are wondering, will it be Nithya Raman, the DSA more progressive left candidate that joins Karen Bass, or the anti-establishment Spencer Pratt?
10: When the results are in finally, Byron, do you think that there will be acceptance and confidence in what they are, regardless of the outcomes?
12: Unless you have some sort of provable allegation otherwise, yes. But the fact that it takes too long reduces the confidence in the system. There's absolutely no doubt about it. I think a lot of Democrats started the open primary as the Democratic primary. And clearly, someone like Karen Bass did not seem to be in touch with the quality of life concerns that so many people seem to have in Los Angeles. So I think that they've been, you know, shocked by what has happened now.
10: Well, as we wait to find out who the winners and losers are going to be in California, Shelby, why don't you start us off with your winner and loser for the week?
5: My winner of the week is obviously, as a New Yorker, the Knicks for winning game one on the road. I promise this is not going to jinx anything, knock on wood. My loser, unfortunately, is Elmo, who, after not fully supporting the Knicks in the NBA Finals, is facing calls to be canceled by the city's Department of Transportation.
10: Oh, wow. Can you cancel Elmo? Is he cancelable at this point?
5: Remains to be seen.
10: He's got the kid vote, and they're going to rally strong. All right, Yemisi, your winners and losers.
11: My winner are the Atlanta Braves, my hometown baseball team. They have the winningest record right now in the MLB, and knock on wood, I hope that streak continues. Love to see him back in the World Series. And my loser is Mayor Brandon Johnson of Chicago. I think he is really to point to at the loss of the Chicago Bears, and I agree with Governor J.B. Pritzker. The mayor simply did not have a plan to maintain that team there.
10: Do you think that, the rollout in this plan and this offer from Illinois or Indiana is going to actually be the answer to the question for the
11: Bears? I think it's a really, really attractive plan, and the mayor felt that Indiana was bluffing and the Chicago Bears were bluffing as well, and they proved him wrong.
10: I guess. Okay, Byron, close us out.
12: Non-sports winner and losers. My winner is the Trump border wall. The answer, the news here is it is being built. After going nowhere in the president's first term, being totally dead in the Biden years, it's being built sometimes in 3 to 5 miles of new wall each week. My loser, it's the California electoral system. We just described what a catastrophe it is, so we don't need to go in anymore, but it's a total embarrassment.
10: All right, panel, thank you very much. Appreciate your time tonight.
5: Thanks.
10: Look forward to it all week. It is Friday. It is time for Notable Quotables.
13: Everyone in California understands we need change.
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15: When will you stop DHS from using its social media accounts to spread bigoted and racist words?
16: Your party's the one that's supporting the guy that's got a Nazi tattoo.
17: Graham and I have a great marriage. I admire the out of him.
18: It's like they say, for every ranch you see in Texas, there's 50 that you haven't seen. So I'm sure there's plenty, a lot of more ranches in P. Hustle's life.
19: The new things are false.
20: We actually spoke with Hezbollah for the first time ever. We didn't know they spoke.
21: Oh, I'm sorry. Are we getting a little emotional? You advocate for terrorists on a daily basis.
22: Pulte would be about the last person I would pick. He's simply a hack who does Trump's bidding.
23: The Democrats wouldn't trust Jesus.
24: Did you actually tell Pulte you were going to punch him in the face?
25: No, sir. I actually said I was going to kick his ass.
26: You couldn't admit that the shoes the president bought you were too big.
27: We're talking about shoes. Are you guys kidding me? I mean, is this the Foreign Affairs Committee or is this like a circus?
28: I am concerned about folks who have focused their entire life energy on dislike of the president. Treating stupid is really hard.
29: The Knicks won game one of the NBA Finals. Have you decided whether or not you want to attend a game?
20: The answer is yes.
10: We have so much fun. It's the most fun behind the scenes of watching these play out every week. You know you enjoy them too. Okay, Monday on Special Report, the Justice Department is expected to announce what officials describe as the largest batch of denaturalization actions to date. Please join me for Fox News Sunday. My guests include Senate Intelligence Committee members, Republican James Lankford and Democrat Mark Warner. We'll have all of the top events and issues for you. And be sure to watch the Sunday briefing, 11 a.m. Eastern. Jackie Heinrich's guests include Senator Dave McCormick, Ukraine's ambassador to the U.S., and Maine gubernatorial candidate Robert Charles. That Maine race is one to watch. That primary coming up on Tuesday. We'll dig into all of that. Thank you so much for watching Special Reports. I'm Shannon Bream in Washington. Enjoy your weekend. Stay cool. The Ingram Angle is up next.
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0: With 6 months until voters pick their congressional representative, we've been tracking the national mood, and our Fox News poll finds a close race for the House. A year ago, Democrats were favored by 7 percentage points. Now, it's a 5-point edge within the margin of sampling error. If the election were today, 52% of voters say they'd back the Democratic candidate in their district, 47% the Republican. That difference comes from greater enthusiasm on the left. By an 8-point margin, more Democrats than Republicans say they feel extremely motivated to vote this year. It's important to remember, while a lead on the generic House ballot question reflects a national preference, House seats are decided district by district. So a party's advantage in the polls doesn't directly translate into winning seats, especially these days with so few competitive districts. I'm Dana Blanton. That's your Poll Parade.
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2: The Department of War has designated Anthropic as a supply chain risk. This means defense vendors and contractors have to show that they don't use Anthropic's models in their work with the Pentagon. Anthropic is the first American company to be publicly named a supply chain risk. Fox Business spoke to a member of Anthropic's National Security Council, and he stressed that the move is not only unprecedented, but that their position is being misunderstood. Here is Josh Hodges.
3: Yeah, one of the top three American AI companies being penalized in an extreme fashion for raising concern over future capabilities and impacts that could have on warfighters as well as sort of general population.
2: In a memo, Anthropic CEO Dario Amodei said they have been having productive conversations with the Department of War about, quote, ways we could serve the department. The Undersecretary of War saying on X that there is no active negotiation with Anthropic. For Fox on Tech, I'm Madison Allworth, Fox Business.
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4: Partial results. I'm Lee Silicera, Fox News. One candidate has advanced in the California governor's race.
6: Democrat Javier Becerra claiming one of two spots on the November ballot in the race to succeed California Governor Gavin Newsom, who is term limited, while President Trump backed conservative commentator Steve Hilton and billionaire Democrat Tom Steyer continue to battle for the other spot. Becerra touted his over three decades in public office, including as former Health and Human Services Secretary and California Attorney General. Hilton and President Trump have slammed the length of time it takes for California to process votes as elections officials continue to count ballots. Becerra accusing the president of trying to undermine confidence in the state's elections.
4: Fox's Kristen Goodwin. We're also awaiting final results in the Los Angeles mayor's race, where incumbent Democrat Karen Bass appears to be in the lead. U.S. Central Command says it shot down four Iranian drones launched toward the Strait of Hormuz, then hit some of Iran's surveillance radar sites, saying the drones posed an immediate threat to regional maritime traffic. President Trump earlier today again predicted U.S. victory over Iran.
7: You see the finish with the piece of paper, or finished a more difficult way, although you could say a much easier way.
4: The president with the comments during a stop in Wisconsin. Meanwhile, Kuwait's official news agency reporting its air defenses are intercepting missile and drone attacks. Two men shot at the Pennsylvania rally where President Trump was campaigning and was shot at, suing the federal government.
8: James Copenhaver and David Dutch have filed separate but similar lawsuits. They claim the Secret Service and Homeland Security were grossly negligent in their failure to secure the event site in Butler, in which Thomas Crooks was able to climb on a roof and have a clear shot at then-candidate Trump. Crooks grazed Trump's ear with a bullet. Former volunteer fire chief Corey Comparatore was shot and killed. Crooks was killed by a Secret Service sniper.
4: Fox's Tom Rigotti. 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
1: 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Senior White House correspondents Jackie Heinrich and Peter Ducey anchor from Washington, D.C.
11: President Trump will not be signing a new law if it ever reaches his desk.
1: Tackling all facets of the White House beat, including the President of the United States' national and international moves.
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4: Life in prison for a man convicted of scheming with an au pair from Brazil to murder his wife.
13: Ahead of sentencing, Brendan Banfield told the court he was not guilty of murdering his wife, Christine. Judge Penias Karate said only twice before has she encountered a defendant accused of murder who showed no remorse and calculated their murders.
14: As I listen to the evidence in this case and listen to your testimony, it is apparent that I am once again looking at that same kind of evil.
13: Banfield was convicted of killing his wife with the help of Brazilian au pair Juliana Magalhães. The two lured Joseph Ryan to the Banfield home through a fetish website and killed both him and Christine. Magalhães has been sentenced to 10 years in prison. The Banfields have a young daughter, and he was also convicted of child endangerment. Jessica Rosenthal, Fox News.
4: More than 100 pages of reports from the South Carolina State Law Enforcement Division detail the extent of misconduct by the former Colleton County Clerk of Court who oversaw the Alec Murdoch murder trial.
15: Last year, ex-Colleton County Clerk Becky Hill pleaded guilty to misconduct in office, obstruction of justice, and perjury for her conduct during the Alec Murdoch murder trial. Now we know the extent of her crimes. From January 2021 to March 2024, $15,000 in checks from the clerk's office were written to Hill, most reimbursing her for meals. The report also says after the trial, Hill only showed up to the courthouse 2 or 3 days a week. Hill is also accused of showing graphic crime scene photos to members of the media. Those photos were under seal. She also allegedly emailed the media tips about what to expect in court and accepted gifts for reserved seats in the courtroom. Gianna Gelosi, Fox News.
4: The Chicago Bears say they're moving forward with plans to relocate to Northwest Indiana after a proposal to provide financial incentives to build a new home in Illinois stalled in the state legislature. The team's board of directors voted yesterday to move forward with a stadium development project in Hammond, Indiana. I'm Lisa LaSera. This is Fox News.
16: Welcome to Jesse Waters Primetime tonight.
17: The GOP is going to dig up everything. Is there something new you want to get ahead of?
18: No, I mean, like, I've lived my life.
16: The Democrats' Nazi nip slip is costing them the Senate.
19: He's f***ed up. He's been shot at. He's got a little bit weird.
30: India counts over 640 million votes in a day. California cannot count less than 10 million votes in a month.
16: The California election is now under federal investigation.
31: It

0: One of his ex-girlfriends telling the New York Times that Plattner physically abused her, twisting her arms behind her back, bruising her, and barricading her into a bedroom. Scam Plattner says, who, me?
1: Did that happen?
2: No, it did not. There are some allegations in this piece that I just want to be kind of unequivocal about are simply not true. Anything alleging physicality, anything alleging that I knew what my tattoo was, these are the statements of someone who's politically motivated.
1: You did not grab her by the wrist. You did not put your hands on her shoulders. You did not push her into a room that you closed the door on. She's lying about that,
2: no.
1: Is what you're saying.
2: Yes, that is not true.
0: This Bernie bro's an ogre. He probably lives under a bridge. His ex-girlfriend says he fantasized about sodomy. Quote, he said this a lot. If anybody ever broke in here, I would rape them. Not in a gay way. The Nazi tattoo? She says he knew about it. He laughed about it. Called it my token cough. Plattner says he can't be a Nazi. He danced at a Jewish wedding.
1: Did you know what this tattoo was about before last October when you said you first became aware of it?
2: No, I did not. And I also think it's important to note that it's very likely, and I think that she is that same source. She's the person who's been telling people this from the beginning. And I took my shirt off in front of my family, many of whom are Jewish. We even released as a campaign a video, which you're putting up on the screen right now, of me dancing at my brother's wedding to his wife, who is Jewish.
0: I'm sure his Jewish in-laws were thrilled when their new son-in-law's brother stripped down at the reception, pounded beers, and karaoke'd Miley Cyrus. But no shirt? That's nipple on a good day. Usually he's sexting. Last week, P. Hustle denied it.
3: But the stories are true, right? About the text?
2: No. No, this is the amazing part. The Wall Street Journal and New York Times ran stories without any evidence besides the gossip from a former staffer. I'm sorry, that's frankly journalistic malpractice. We pushed back on it. They won it. They did it anyways. So.
4: Do you have a question? So are you confirming that the messages did not exist?
2: What's that?
4: The messages, they did not.
2: I'm confirming that what Genevieve McDonald said in the New York Times is not true.
0: Now, last night he said, yeah, I started sexting random chicks right after the honeymoon.
1: The first question is like, when did this stop? If there was stuff that you're not proud of that you worked out with your wife, and you don't want to talk about the details, when did it stop?
2: Oh, it stopped when it was happening. I mean, like, it was Amy and I, it happened soon after we got married. And we dealt with it very, very early in our relationship. And so that's when it stopped.
0: So what's next? Democrats are holding their breath. One says there's only so many bricks the load can take. This guy keeps saying he's clean and another shoe drops.
5: I'm wondering, are there other skeletons from your past that still may emerge in this race?
2: No.
6: But the GOP is going to dig up everything and more that they can.
2: Yeah, and probably lie at some point.
6: Is there something new you want to get ahead of?
2: No.
1: People have to take you at your word that that's true and that there's nothing else. Is that what you are saying?
2: Yes.
0: One of Plattner's exes says the Times set her up. The reporters persuaded her to go on the record about getting manhandled by Graham. But then when she opened the paper, she asked the journalist, wait, where are the stories from the other women? Where are their accusations of sexual assault? Why am I the focus? There were a lot of allegations in the Time piece that didn't make it to print. More could be coming out soon. Plattner's ex says she's connected to the two other exes and they're deciding what to do next. They all feel betrayed by the Times. Looks kind of like a catch and kill. Behind the scenes, people are calling Janet Mills, telling her to get back in the race, just in case. The National Organization for Women, they're telling members to vote Mills over Plattner now. Primary's Tuesday. But the Nepo Nazi says he's in it to win it.
1: At any point over the course of the past week, have you considered dropping out of the race?
2: No, not once.
0: The Democrat machine's desperate. They whacked Swalwell, knowing the governor's race was safe in blue hands out there. But they need the main Senate seat. And they think Plattner's their best shot.

0: So they're giving him a perv pass.
1: He's f***ed up. He's been shot at. He's a veteran. All right? He's a little bit weird. Maybe we need a combat veteran right on that Senate floor. Who is f***ed up? I don't know how to tell the New York Times this, but boy puts hand on girl's girl's moves hand, boy walks away, rejected and despondent. That happens. If you committed a crime, didn't charge him, and then throw his ass in jail, but so far we have none of that.
0: CNN says the nipple's a saint compared to the rest of the chamber.
2: The morality of the Senate is something that I don't think will be brought down by the addition of Graham Platner. I believe, in fact, the morality of the Senate will come up a notch by the addition of Graham
3: Platner. I mean, you know.
0: Graham Platner's going to be the moral backbone of the Senate? This is about as bad as when Binder said Biden was running circles around her. They're treating us like idiots. You want to hear what else we found out about Platner? Guy's got a DUI conviction. He lost his license for a year, got into an accident, took a breathalyzer, and then they took him in. We're working on the mugshot. Don't worry. Did Kavanaugh ever have a DUI? They made him look like an alcoholic because he had a beer. They Me Too'd Franken for not even touching a woman. Now women are saying he bruised me, twisted my arm behind my back, yanked my wrist, locked me in a room overnight. And Democrats are like, eh, not credible.
4: Where I draw the line is if there are any credible allegations of abuse or assault or domestic violence. But the reason I'm supporting Graham Platner is because he's taking on the unfair and lopsided economy, saying that too few billionaires have a lot of the wealth and power and that we need to really stand for the working class.
0: So here's the new standard. You can be a raging drunk, drug-taking, sexting communist in therapy and on disability, whose ex-girlfriends say you're the worst person alive. But if you say the right thing about Trump, welcome to the Senate.
5: Will you endorse his campaign?
6: I am convinced that he is running on all of the right issues for our country right now.
5: So why not say that you endorse him?
6: He is on a pathway to victory in the state of Maine.
0: Democrats are thinking about one thing, power. They're telling everybody to back the angry Nazi perv, no matter what he's done. And if they don't, here comes the mob.
7: If you're a so-called liberal and you are feeding into the smear campaign, let me be clear, you are a f***ing traitor and you don't give a f*** about taking down MAGA. You understand that? You are a useful idiot for the fascist, war criminal, pedophile, rapist that is Donald Trump.
0: ABC and NBC didn't even cover it last night, and it took CBS until the morning to air it. The machine needs Platner to hang in there badly. He only needs to get to Tuesday, and then Maine Democrats will have about 4 weeks to either swap him out or bandage him up for November. The price is going to be steep. This is doing long-term damage to the Democrat brand. Backing a Nazi-tattooed military contractor after literally running against fascism for 4 years. The party of women backing a guy accused of domestic abuse. Finally, they found a straight, blue-collared looking guy who served in the military to run as a Democrat. They are not going to let this guy go. They think if they dump him, they'll never win back men because they think this guy's cool to men. They think Platner's the kind of guy you want to have a beer with. And maybe you do. One beer. And then you get the heck out of there. Because everything this guy's done in his life's been a disaster. Everywhere he goes, people get hurt. And Democrats, they're next. Pennsylvania Senator John Fetterman. Senator, why are Democrats still behind this guy?
8: I don't know, but please, yeah, I'm going to ask you on your show, it's P. Hustle. Refer to him as P. Hustle.
0: Okay.
8: You know, that's his term. You know, he uses that on Kick. He was on Kick, that disgusting platform for a decade. And then all Reddit, where he says all those terrible things, where he smears American soldiers and describe rural Americans are racist and stupid. P. Hustle. So I don't know why some Democrats can't call him out. But for me, I'm a Democrat that refuses to do that. I refuse to just say, like, we have plenty of great, great Democrats all across our map. And we have some in Maine. But it's up to the Maine Democrats if they want Pete Hussle. But we're going to find out in a couple of days. And yeah, this is a guy that has provided constant kinds of scandals. There's that expression. You see one ranch in Texas, there's 50 you haven't. But he continues, you know, there's a lot of ranches in Pete Hussle's life that we're going to see.
0: What kind of guy do you think he is? I mean, you think he's being honest?
8: Oh, no, he's been lying the entire time. When he was deciding to run for the Senate, you know, they had to acknowledge, well, I've been sending explicit sexual texts and dick pics to about a dozen women before he was running. And then that's probably going to be the thing we have to worry about it. And then, oh, right, I forgot about the Nazi tattoo that on my chest. And then he was just in Washington, D.C. 2 days ago, and he was talking to some of my colleagues in the caucus, and they're like, well, Wells, is there nothing else? There's nothing else. And he's like, oh, no, no, no, no. And then New York Times came out a story about how he was very abusive with women that he was dating. So I guarantee there's going to be more, and that's what we have to accept, the fact that this is an individual, how he's lived his life. You know, I don't think that's authentic. You know, I think overall, this is someone that's, I know candidates have baggage. He's just baggage that just happens to be a candidate, honestly.
0: It's so true. You know, but he says he went through a dark period in his life, Senator.
8: Yeah, of course. People, I mean, you know, I've had a rough time in my life, but I never joined on Kick and sent, you know, dick pics to random people. And a program, they have significant problems where many of the people there are underage, and that, you know, just anyone can look up the kinds of people that are on Kick. He spent there for 10 years, and that was actually an active account just up to earlier this week.
0: Yeah, you know, if your wife catches you doing that, you probably delete the account. You don't keep it active. That's usually... Right. He's in a lot of trouble.
8: Yeah, Pete Hussle has only admitted to anything that he's been caught doing, or women have claimed that he's done those things. So, I mean, that's just the fact. He's ever going to admit to it until the next shoe drops.
0: Right. All right, well, Pete Hussle is... campaigning hard up in beautiful Maine, and we'll see what the voters decide there. Senator, have a great weekend. Thank you. Caroline Sunshine, a Republican strategist. Caroline, how do you feel when you hear Graham Plattner talk?
3: Well, look, I mean, the left created this environment so they can live in it. I mean, everybody that started the French Revolution eventually got the guillotine. I don't have any Nazi tattoos, but that didn't stop the left from labeling me a Nazi when I left Hollywood to work for President Trump. So, frankly, there's a lot of reasons not to vote for Graham Plattner, but none of these scandals are one of them. I think his real scandal is he wants to abolish ICE. Why isn't anyone talking about that? He wants to tax billionaires until they're not billionaires anymore. And he's a fraud. He pretends to be an oyster farmer. His biggest client is his mom, and he went to prep school. He's not Mr. Working Class. When Donald Trump ran for president, he didn't pretend to be anything other than a Manhattan billionaire that had his name on beautiful buildings. He fought for the working class, but he didn't pretend to be one of them. So I actually would caution Republicans on, like, moving away from this rhetoric and this aspect of Graham, and focus on the fact that this dude has extreme policy positions, because the left may have created this culture of scandal, but personally, I don't really agree with it, because I lived through 2016 with Donald Trump. I lived through the Brett Kavanaugh confirmations, where we have a two-tiered system of scandal in our country, where if you have the right politics, if you have establishment politics, no one says anything about you. But the second you're going to be anti-establishment, all of a sudden there's women from 20 years ago who got stuff to say about you. And what we've seen with Donald Trump's election is it just doesn't work. So frankly, I think talk more about the fact that Graham Plattner is a fraud, and he wants to do things that are extremely hurtful for the country. I'm not voting for the Pope or for a husband. I'm picking a senator, okay?
0: And that's a very good point. Do you think that maybe because he's an outsider, that maybe some of these attacks are coming from the left, from the establishment?
3: Oh, 100%. Like I said, we have a two-tiered system in our country where whether you are right or left, if you're not the Democrat establishment's pick or the Republican establishment's pick, all of a sudden,
0: everything comes out.
3: And what I would say to that too is, look, I'm under no illusions that this country has always had an element of scandal to its politics, okay? Thomas Jefferson had kids with a slave that wasn't his wife. JFK was looking up the skirt of every woman that wasn't his wife. And you know what? Despite their personal faults, they were men that did good things for the country.
0: Mm-hmm.
3: So,
0: but it's also, like you said before, about the fraudulent aspect of his life.
3: He's a fraud.
0: He's never had a real job. He got kicked out of boarding school.
3: Mommy's his biggest customer.
0: Yeah, he never really got
3: That's
0: a college
3: not Mr.
0: degree. Right.
3: Working
0: so
3: class.
0: He's not who he says he is.
3: No.
0: And that kind of goes to the core of, can you believe this guy or not?
3: You can't. And that's what Republicans should start talking about. Because look, voters will forgive a multitude of sins, a multitude of your past, if they like your policies. And some of his economic messaging, people like. I hate to tell everybody this, but there are Trump voters in Maine that like some of Graham Plattner's economic messaging.
0: Right.
3: So you're not gonna beat him by bringing up the past scandals. You're gonna beat him by saying, this guy isn't Donald Trump.
0: Are some of these
3: this
0: scandals
3: guy's a fraud.
0: Rallying the people in Maine around Plattner a little bit?
3: Unfortunately, the young voter base in Maine, yeah. When you go on X and you go on social media, there's a very different picture. The young people feel like he's getting the Trump treatment. You know, they feel like, hey, wait, they're just dragging up scandals from this guy's past because they don't like his politics. And you know what? I'm just saying, that's not how you're going to beat the guy. You got to call out the fact that I'm an actress, Graham. I know one when I see one. You're an actor. You're a fraud.
0: All right, Caroline, thank you so much. The Californian election now under federal investigation for potential vote fraud.
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15: 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And with the tap of a final railroad spike, America becomes connected as one nation. It took 6 years, thousands of miles of track. With hammers in hand and fire in their bellies, men risked everything to carve steel across mountains and deserts. Some died in blizzards, others in blasts. Still, they pressed on, laying 10 miles of track in a single day. The Transcontinental Railroad didn't just move trains, it moved people. It provided opportunity, and it proved to a young nation we could build something bigger than ourselves.
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0: Fox News alert, Democrat Javier Becerra now projected to advance to California's general election. Steve Hilton hasn't clinched yet. He just fell from first to second. Tom Steyer right on his heels. So we still don't know who Becerra's opponent was going to be. Because 4 days later, California is still counting ballots. For L.A. mayor, 62% was counted yesterday. Today, 64%. A reporter asked the man running L.A. County's count the obvious question, what on earth is taking so long? His answer? Well, we're actually ahead of pace. Every new batch of ballots favors noodles. Election night, Pratt finished in a clean second, 30%. Ramen sat way below at 22. That's an 8-point lead. But 4 days later, Pratt's now down to 29 and Noodles is inching up to 23.
17: You see it happening in California. Those numbers are coming down rapidly. They found a lot of mail-in ballots last night, shockingly.
0: So how long is California going to drag this out?
18: This is from the California Secretary of State's website this morning. 35 days left to finish counting the election. What are we going to do? 35 days. What an absolute shambles.
0: 35 days, not an accident. It's not even incompetent. It's intentional. When you count fast and get results early, we trust the vote. So why wouldn't California want that? Since COVID, every registered voter in California gets a ballot mailed automatically to whatever address is on file. And the voter rolls just haven't been cleaned up. Registering is a joke. You could just sign up at a homeless encampment. So tens of millions of ballots get pumped out a month before the election, and then voters can mail them, drop them off at drop boxes, whatever. They don't have voter ID. Plus, harvesting is legal in California. Anyone can collect ballots and turn them in with no cap on how many. From nursing homes to high-rises, homeless shelters. And then after Election Day, they'll accept ballots for a whole week. A whole week. This is like the pandemic rules. And there's no more pandemic. And they don't have to make it official and certify it for 5 weeks. If you include when the mail ballots go out, Election Day is 2 months. That is crazy.
18: If Javier Becerra, bumbling Becerra, was in charge of the Olympics, the 100 meters would take 6 days. We can't go on like this with this useless crew of incompetents that can't get anything done. This election farce is a symbol of everything that's gone wrong in California in 16 years of one party rule.
0: Now, Spencer Pratt's still up on Rahman by 6 points with 64% counted. But that doesn't mean much. In 2022, Rick Caruso was ahead Tuesday night, Wednesday night, Thursday, all week. Then Friday night, Karen Bass passed him and ended up winning by 7 points. Now, if the election isn't on the up and up, the feds are going to find out. California's U.S. attorney announced they're conducting multiple investigations into potential election fraud. Quote, "We will follow the evidence wherever it leads and prosecute any violations of federal election law to the fullest extent. Every legal vote deserves to be counted. Every illegal vote cancels one out." They showed up at the LA County Ballot Processing Center today just to take a look around, checking to see if there was any funny business. Now, could there be massive fraud? We don't know. But we do know LA County spends $336 million on election operations. And like everything in LA, you wonder, where's the money actually going? Because a local council member took a three-hour tour and found workstations totally empty, totally unused, 25 bins of ballots, huge, just sitting around. Quote, it appears to be a staffing issue, one of the most advanced ballot processing centers in the world, yet it isn't being utilized anywhere near its full capacity. Gavin says slow is good. Quote, why do Republicans hate that California counts every vote? Gavin's acting like he's taking his time, being methodical, being vigilant. He's not. There's millions of votes just sitting around waiting to be counted, and they're barely making any progress. This is the same Newsom who already told us exactly what he'd do if Republicans take the lead. Watch.
19: My focus has been making sure that doesn't happen. There is a break the glass scenario, and there's many people that have a deep understanding of what it would look like if Democrats were locked out, and we're going to do everything to make sure that doesn't happen.
0: What does that mean? Who knows? But 10 days after that, he signed a bill to, quote, safeguard California elections. What it actually does? Box out observers from flagging signature problems. Quote, a vote by mail voter, observer, shall not be permitted to challenge a signature on the basis that they believe the signature does not compare with the signatures appearing in the voter's registration record. So if the signature doesn't match, how do you challenge it? It looks like you don't. The system isn't broken, it's built this way. California could fix this tomorrow, be like Florida. Give us the results that night. Because when you slow roll it like California, people lose faith. And they say, you know what? My vote doesn't count anyway. And people like Spencer Pratt don't even get in the race because they know the whole thing's ridiculous. And then Pratt's people don't show up because what's the point of voting if it's already over? Michael Schellenberger is the founder of Public News. Why are they doing this? Why?
20: I mean, I would say they've taken a first world state and turned it into a third world country, but that's unfair to third world countries, which are able to figure out who won the presidency the day of the election. So this is clearly by design. As you pointed out there, they call it ballot harvesting. They can just go and send out a bunch of labor organizers, you know, go through housing projects, go through homeless encampments, get votes from people who weren't planning on voting, get them to vote in the ways they wanted them to. So really everything that they're saying is the reverse. They say they want to help the homeless, they're hurting the homeless. They say they want to advance democracy, they're undermining democracy. They say they want to help poor kids learn how to read. They've undermined reading education in California. It's a disaster, and it's an expensive disaster. It took a lot of money to ruin California.
0: So when you have a law that says an observer can't challenge a signature, like let's say I write in all capital letters for my signature, and then it comes in and there's this beautiful cursive signature that obviously doesn't match. Newsom said you're not allowed to challenge that?
20: Yeah, I mean, it would be disqualifying all of those ballots that are being harvested from people that may not even have been the people that were originally registered. So they don't want anything to get in the way of their ballot harvesting operation. This is their playbook. It's been their playbook for decades. Remember, California, the Democrats radicalized first, and that set the playbook for the rest of the Democrats around the country and why the whole party has become so radical.
0: Is it possible that Hilton and Pratt might not be there in November?
20: It's absolutely possible. I mean, I think, you have to remember, it's like this pattern, as you pointed out, has been playing out election by election. They've got this thing set up in a way where they wanted to create a dynamic in Los Angeles, in California, where they can essentially prevent the Republicans from qualifying for the runoff.
0: So when there's pressure put on the governor and said, listen, like everyone's laughing at you. Democrats are laughing. Democrats are saying this is not kosher. He is not under any pressure to fix this. He's just like lets this thing marinate?
20: Oh, he's under pressure to maintain the system. I mean, remember, Gavin Newsom works for the labor unions. He works for George Soros, the public employees. This is the system that they wanted. He gives them everything they want. And Becerra is a continuation of that status quo.
0: He's a machine politician.
20: It's a machine. It's all about delivering for their real constituents, which are the power brokers in California.
0: Or the people that rip off all the money from taxpayers.
20: Yeah, that's
0: I mean,
20: right.
0: They're stealing billions of dollars out there.
20: They farm homeless people. San Francisco, it's $100,000 per year. Poor homeless people. That's why they don't want them to get into rehab and recovery to get over their addiction. They want to maintain the sickness on the street.
0: And we just got another update. Pratt has now dropped to 28. Rahman, 25. It's now a 3-point race. Started as an 8-point lead over Noodles. And now Pratt's only got a 3-point lead. And how much is left to go? I mean, we still have probably, what, hundreds of thousands?
20: I think it's about 40% left to count, so there's certainly plenty of time for Rahman to surpass Pratt. So.
0: Wow. Wow. I mean, and Pratt was really rocking.
20: Well, I mean, all credit to him. He's revolutionized campaigning. His volunteers were the ones making those AI videos that were so potent. So I think even if there's a loss there, I think there's a victory for this populist movement that he represents.
0: Yes, but it's not a victory for L.A. County because you have the Olympics coming up. And you're either going to have Bass or Rahman running the show and Becerra in charge. And it's going to be sad. It's going to be sad. They're going to have to be holding the torch, stepping over Needles.
20: Yeah, I mean, it's an embarrassment for us in California. I mean, it's important to remember back to how beautiful California was, how well-run California was. It's just a different place now than it was, even as recently as the 1990s.
0: Okay. Well, Billy Bush, you're going to have to do it. We've talked about it, and he's the man if Pratt doesn't make it. Mike, thanks so much.
20: Thanks for having me.
0: Indian drum circles, Ferraris, and signed Kobe Bryant sneakers. Next.
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22: This is House Call for Health. College students facing mounting pressure to be perfect could increase their risk for mental health disorders. A new study finds students became increasingly perfectionistic between 1989 and 2024, which was partly fueled by social and economic factors like rising income inequality and slowing economic growth. Researchers examining data from over 300 studies conducted over a 35-year period and involving nearly 83,000 American, Canadian, and British college students. Results showed more burdensome behaviors that stem from perfectionism have become increasingly common, including fear of failure, indecisiveness, and fear of being judged by others. The research noting those behaviors increased much faster than the motivation to set high standards and work hard to achieve them. The study appears in the journal Psychological Bulletin. 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I'm Lisa Brady, Fox News.
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0: Trump's taking a victory lap for cleaning up the Capitol before our 250th birthday. Senior national correspondent Kevin Cork with more. Kevin.
4: You know, Jesse, let's be honest. You'll probably never hear somebody refer to D.C. as a shining beacon on a hill. It is a swamp after all. But you have to give President Trump credit. The city looking better than ever following a major facelift, of course, just in time for our nation's 250th birthday. The reflecting pool filling up with water, graffiti gone, marbles shining, streets safer than they have been in years. And I can attest to that. And truth be told, there's a lot to celebrate. The Senate, by the way, approving a bill to send $70 billion in funds to DHS. And the White House announced today, yep, over 170,000 jobs added in May, crushing expectations. And let's be honest, if there's one thing the president is very good at, it's, of course, building things. And today in Wisconsin, he added another item to his list of things that's building momentum.
17: Look at it. Can everybody see that? That's before. It's our nation's capital. That's what it, look at this graffiti all over it, filthy, disgusting stone. The stone was all horrible. And look over there, that's before and after.
4: Before and after is so beautiful. The trip to America's Dairyland, of course, part of his continued effort to connect with voters and tout his administration's successes. And, of course, to also remind Americans that any and all success that happens here in this great country is because of you.
17: You all built this country, not the complainers, not the wise guys. You all built this country. But today we're celebrating the historic strides for some of the most loyal, hardworking patriots anywhere in the nation. And they're really called our American farmers. And we're with you 1,000%.
4: I love Wisconsin, such a great state. President hasn't been there since that all-important win in 2024, but this time he actually brought a little something extra, his impression of his predecessor.
17: Sleepy Joe is not heavy into news conferences, all right? He'd take one question, he'd go, oh, let's see, Jim Smith from NBC? I don't do that, they just start screaming at me.
4: 47 also told the farmers he wouldn't mind trading lives with them.
17: People that are on farms love being on farms. You wouldn't trade my life. You wouldn't want my life. Believe me, you don't want it. Your life is much better than my life. I will tell you, your ear wasn't a little pierced over here. You didn't get pierced. You have a nice, safe, beautiful life.
4: President also walked away with some bright, shiny new hardware. Two-time Olympic gold medalist Jordan Stoltz gave him one of his gold medals. By the way, the president says he will attend Game 3 of the NBA Finals between the Knicks and Spurs. New York leads the series 1-0. Go Knickerbockers. Jesse, back to you.
0: I can't believe he took the guy's medal. That's amazing.
4: I know, right? He said he's not going to give it back.
0: That's so funny. All right. Thanks, Kevin.
4: You bet.
0: The fraud files are back. Primetime's hunting down corruption, waste, and abuse. The FBI dropped a list of America's most wanted fraudsters.
5: It is live officially on the FBI website. I want all Americans to take a look at these most wanted individuals and look at the amounts, the tens of millions and billions of dollars in fraud that they have decimated our societies from. We rely on you. Our best form of information is the American public. Take a look at this top 10 most wanted. Let us know any information. There is no bad piece of information.
0: So far, 8 alleged fraudsters made the list. Herbert Kimball, telemarketer and movie producer, pled guilty to over $1 billion in fraud, but ditched his hearing and is now on the run. And the FBI put a $150,000 reward on his head. The guy's a dual citizen, born in the Philippines, who said he was raising money for a nonprofit, but The feds say he was actually running an illegal gambling empire that pulled in over $34 million in bingo cash. Elaine Esco, a Jamaican, wanted for a COVID fraud scheme where her crew allegedly scammed $32 million in taxpayer cash. Charges are filed, but she is on the run. California is crawling with fraud, too. Paul Randall pled guilty to a $270 million scam. He loved spending your money.
6: I've seen over a dozen Ferraris, Lamborghinis, a Bugatti, Lotus.
7: Authorities say that money paid for Kobe Bryant game-worn sneakers, baseball cards of Jackie Robinson and Mickey Mantle, and this home, one of seven properties Randall owned.
0: Newsom State isn't just filled with fraud. There's a lot of waste. The Free Beacon reports that back in 2024, Biden sent money to Newsom so he could pay Indians to perform drum circle rituals to heal drug addicts. Traditional healers were getting paid $826 a day. This is why Trump's shutting off the money faucet in blue states. The more we give them, the more they spend. We'll have more fraud files for you next week. Sink or swim, that is next.
8: News. I'm Chris DeMeo. President Trump says the war with Iran is largely finished.
17: One way or the other is finished. It's either finished with a piece of paper or finished a more difficult way, although you could say a much easier way.
8: The president's remarks at an agriculture roundtable in Chippewa Falls, Wisconsin today. He described the conflict as putting out a fire. Stocks getting hammered today.
23: Dow plunging 695 points, S&P 500 losing 201, NASDAQ plummeting 1,122. Tech stocks taking a beating, especially chip stocks.
8: That's Fox's Lori Cantor. U.S. companies did add 172,000 jobs in May, the jobless rate staying at 4.3%. Russian President Vladimir Putin rejecting a proposal by Ukrainian President Volodymyr Zelensky for a face-to-face meeting, saying he sees no point in it. 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
3: Electric off-roaders are the new battleground as legacy automakers and EV startups push the limits of battery-powered trail capability, including Rivian's upgraded over 1,000 horsepower motors, pushing 0 to 60 in 2.6 at up to 15 inches of ground clearance. The company's upcoming midsize R2 is set for release this month. Jeep's new Recon features a dual-motor four-wheel drive system designed with a 100 kilowatt-hour battery, removable doors, and impressive approach and departure angles. Not so impressive, says many car enthusiasts, Ferrari's introduction of its first EV, a four-door, five-seat sedan that looks nothing like a Ferrari. The supercar company's unveiling led to an initial drop in company stock. Ferrari's EV also comes with a reported sticker price of about $640,000. That's Fox Wheels. I'm Jeff Manasso, Fox News.
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0: Sink or Swim, Johnny Joey Jones taking on Chanley Painter for a proud American dad apron.
10: She wants it. She's already smack talking.
12: I need a Father's Day gift.
10: She's talking
0: trash. And we got you a Mother's Day gift
12: last time. I won the Mother's Day gift last time, so it's only appropriate.
10: I don't know. I think I need that with all the cooking I do.
12: The baking.
0: The baking. Big time baker. You should taste his muffins. That sounded horrible. Up in Smoke is the category. Which recovering addict bragged that his lifetime of cigarettes would stretch for miles?
10: Oh.
0: Hunter Biden or Charlie Sheen?
13: So I did all the math,
14: right?
13: And it turned out to be 24, if you line them up tip to tip,
14: right?
13: 24 and a half miles of cigarettes.
0: That's a marathon.
10: How do you know that?
0: You don't. Well,
10: he's,
0: I think
10: I'm making it up.
0: He's guesstimating.
10: Yeah.
0: That's what we do. Reality check. Which senator just admitted he binge watches Secret Lives of Mormon Wives? John Fetterman? Or Lindsey Graham?
10: It's got to be. Come on.
0: You're both going with Lindsey.
15: No, I know too much more about the Mormon wives, more than I wish I knew.
10: I didn't watch
15: you know, like I kind of have
12: I
15: to watch.
12: Homework.
15: I watched that.
0: All right, those were both trick questions.
10: Yeah, they were.
0: You guys are all tied.
10: Okay.
0: It's getting good. Home court is the category. Which New Yorker's mad Trump's going to the Knicks game Monday? AOC or Hakeem Jeffries?
10: Yeah.
0: Ooh.
10: Let's see.
16: I'm not sure it's going to be a good reception for him, but why does Donald Trump always have to ruin a good thing?
0: All right,
12: like
0: this is coming down. Last one.
12: Okay,
10: tied up, or am I going to take it away?
0: Which famous first daughter just purchased a private Mediterranean island? Ivanka Trump or Chelsea Clinton?
10: Oh, she's copying me.
18: It's an unbelievable, beautiful 1,400-hectare private island in the middle of the Mediterranean.
0: Wow, it's like you're cheating off the wrong guy's homework.
10: That was a race to the bottom.
0: That was a race.
10: I feel like winning by only scoring 1 point, same as losing.
0: You know what? That was an embarrassment.
12: I'm so embarrassed.
0: This is all yours, Joey. You wear that proudly when you're in the kitchen. When you're barefoot and pregnant in the kitchen. You make me a nice pie, buddy.
10: I can probably be pregnant before I can be barefoot, Jesse. Just think about that for a minute.
0: Okay, that was a close one, but that was a bad one.
10: That was not good.
0: Congratulations to neither of you.
12: Oh, my goodness.
0: All right, everybody, have a good night. More primetime straight ahead.
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20: Millie Alcock stars as Kara Zor-El, aka Supergirl, in a more cosmic adventure that follows Supergirl traveling across the galaxy alongside Krypto the Superdog.
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2: Despite our repeated warnings, Gaddafi continued his reckless policy of intimidation, his relentless pursuit of terror. He counted on America to be passive. He counted wrong.
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4: 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Obviously a major malfunction.
6: An official announcement from the Council of Ministers. There has been an accident at the Chernobyl Atomic Power Station.
7: Clearly, this disease, which strikes men and women, children and adults, people of all races, must be stopped. It is estimated that 1.5 million people are now infected with the AIDS virus.
14: The United States has not swapped boatloads of plane loads of American weapons for the return of American hostages, and we will not.
26: News as it happened. News as it happens.
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17: Voters have flipped on whether college is worth the cost. Back in 2006, two-thirds said if a college student had $100,000, they should use it for college tuition. Now, our Fox News poll finds that same number, two-thirds, say instead of college, students should invest the money and go to work. Plus, three-quarters reject the idea that a degree should be obtained at any cost. That's 20 points higher than it was in 2006. Here's the nuance. More than 7 in 10 voters believe universities provide a high-quality education, and smaller majorities say colleges protect free speech, provide an unbiased learning environment, respect all political views, and prepare students for the workforce. Where confidence collapses is money. Fewer than half believe colleges put students ahead of profits. It's worth visiting our website, foxnews.com/poll. I'm Dana Blanton. That's your Poll Parade.
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0: We have so much good stuff at the Fox Shop. Father's Day, right around the corner. Dads need it. My favorite here. This glass, I actually drink in this glass. This pint glass, nice too. My favorite, the Pete Hegseth handkerchief. Put it in there for the pocket square, really spiffy. And pajama pants, because Dad likes to lounge around on Saturdays and Sundays. Plus t-shirts, patches, koozies, mugs for a little hot coffee, whatever you want. Get Dad that now. Texts, let's do it. Doyce, what a name, from Dundee, Oregon. If Mr. Plattner is such a great guy, where are all his military buddies to back him up? AWOL. Gary from Englewood, Florida. Come on, man. You can't expect a guy who eats that many oysters to not send a couple sexts. They are an aphrodisiac. Preston from Buffalo, South Carolina. We can send astronauts to the moon and back faster than California counts its ballots. Embarrassing. That's all for us tonight. DVR the show. Always remember, I'm Waters. This is my world.
21: 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Week 3, Words Matter and Words Can Heal. And the final week is Supporting Loved Ones. 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I'm Lisa Brady, Fox News.
26: I'm Gianna Gelosi with your Fox True Crime Minute. A Texas man who's facing a capital murder charge in connection with the death of his pregnant wife has fled the country. On May 4th, the attorney for Lee Mongerson Gilley says his client cut off his ankle monitor before boarding a plane to Canada and then flew from Canada to Italy, where he was taken into custody by authorities. There, he allegedly told officials that he was seeking asylum because he was being wrongfully prosecuted and feared he would face the death penalty. The 39-year-old was charged with capital murder in 2025 in connection with the killing of his pregnant wife, Christina Bauer
1: Gilley on October 7, 2024. Gilley initially told police that she died of an overdose and he attempted to perform CPR. An autopsy suggested otherwise. She had trauma to her neck and face more consistent with strangulation. Gilley was arrested in 2024, released on $1 million bail, and required to wear that ankle monitor. In 2025, prosecutors say he spoke with a woman about a plan to flee to Mexico. There's more on this story at foxnews.com or subscribe to the Fox True Crime Podcast. I'm Gianna Gelosi with your Fox True Crime Minute.
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3: One candidate locked in. I'm Lisa Lucera, Fox News. Democrat and former HHS Secretary Javier Becerra has advanced in the California governor's race as another candidate wonders why it's taking so long to count ballots.
8: GOP California gubernatorial candidate Steve Hilton, frustrated over the time it takes to count mail-in ballots.
11: They don't have the respect for the people of California to get on with it and get this done in a timely manner.
8: While incumbent L.A. Mayor Karen Bass has advanced, it's unclear who she'll face as former reality star Spencer Pratt's lead over city councilwoman Nithya Raman appears to have narrowed. Democrats, including Governor Gavin Newsom, have slammed Republicans, alleging without evidence the counting time amounts to cheating. According to the California Secretary of State, roughly 80% of California votes by mail, and ballots are counted as long as they are postmarked by Election Day.
3: Fox's Kristen Goodwin in Los Angeles. The U.S. military says Iran fired 7 missiles at Kuwait and Bahrain. It says 6 of them were intercepted, and the 7th didn't reach the target. While at a roundtable with farmers in Wisconsin this afternoon, President Trump again said the U.S. will win the war in Iran, either on paper or a more difficult way. And he said,
22: "We have the greatest military anywhere in the world."
3: Earlier this week, Iranian drones heavily damaged a passenger terminal at Kuwait's main airport, killing one person, wounding dozens, and briefly closing the airfield. A federal judge blocks a Trump administration policy intended to limit immigrants from 39 countries after an Afghan national was charged in the shooting of 2 National Guard members in D.C.
23: A federal judge in Boston is blocking the policy, writing the order through the lives of countless immigrants living in the U.S. into legal limbo.
3: Fox's Jared Halpern at the White House. After weeks of delays, the Senate has passed a $70 billion immigration enforcement bill. It'll fund immigration and customs enforcement and border patrol for the next 3 years. 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
3: A frantic search continues in Michigan for a missing teen.
25: Police in Detroit and East Point, Michigan have launched an extensive investigation into the disappearance of 17-year-old Noah Winters, who left home around 1 a.m. May 14th and got into a black Jeep Compass. Hours later, his mother received messages claiming her son was dead, that his body had been left inside a vacant home in Detroit. Patricia Johnson is now begging for help.
27: In the world do you send a mother a message saying that her child is deceased and you can't tell them where he is?
25: Investigators say they've located the Jeep and searched multiple locations as they also work to identify people responsible. Jeff Manasso, Fox News.
3: Life in prison for a Virginia man who was having an affair with the family's Brazilian au pair for the murder of his wife, and a man who was lured to the couple's home as a fall guy. Brendan Banfield claimed he shot Joseph Ryan after he came across Ryan attacking his wife on the morning of February 24th, 2023. Character actor James Handy has been murdered at his home in Los Angeles.
29: The Los Angeles police telling the California Post that Handy was allegedly killed by his girlfriend's son. Cops saying they responded to the actor's home in Tarzana after receiving a call in which the person stated, "I am the son of man. I just killed the man of sin." When they arrived, cops discovered Handy unconscious in the front yard of a home, suffering from multiple stab wounds to the chest. Police said he was rushed to a hospital and pronounced dead there. 44-year-old Michael Gledhill was arrested and charged with murder. Michelle Polino, Fox News.
3: The Actors Union has approved a four-year contract with studios and streaming services that includes extra protections against AI. The new deal, like one recently reached by the Writers Guild, is for 4 years instead of the usual three. I'm Lee Silicera. This is Fox News.
2: Here we go. Buckle up. Welcome to this special edition of Hannity. I'm Lawrence Jones in for Sean. And tonight, the Democratic Party has been truly exposed. Look at your screen right now. This was the scene in Maine just moments ago where Democrats rallied behind Graham Plattner after new allegations of domestic abuse, sexual misconduct, and a revealing claim about Plattner's Nazi tattoo. Watch.
5: You know, the Times basically reported that they saw texts of hers, including a text in August, I believe August 3rd of last year. This would be before October of last year, in which she basically said that you had a, quote, Nazi tattoo, and she joked about how she's going to go volunteer for Collins. Now, again, this is a text that got sent, so, like, we can place the time, right? This is in August. How does she know it's a Nazi tattoo in August of last year, and you don't know it's a Nazi tattoo in August of last year?
10: Well, she certainly didn't send that text to me. So whoever she sent it to and was talking to, that's I can't say why, but I will say that I certainly didn't know. And the text messages she's sending to friends who may have recognized it, they didn't tell me that.
2: So that was a fair question from Chris Hayes. The New York Times puts it this way, quote, some of the women also raised questions about his trust.

0: and resolute that he, not Susan Collins, is right for Maine, no matter what is dredged up about his past.
1: Now, as every single piece of that past and journey gets dug up, litigated, and weaponized, you have my back. And when politically motivated, serious, and false accusations are made against me, Maine, you have my back.
0: Well, some apparently do. Last weekend, of course, Plattner's campaign wrestled with stories about his sexually explicit messages that he apparently sent to several women while married. Then on Thursday, the Times did some digging, describing him, some people did in the piece, as volatile and insulting. But with the primary coming up on Tuesday, a little sign that all Democrats are backing away. And we'll see how that turns out. Meantime, Plattner welcomed California Congressman Ro Khanna to his rally tonight. You recall Khanna was pretty super self-righteous back in 2018. You remember on X proclaiming his support for alleged assault victims? Well, he seemingly had a change of heart, or so it would seem to some, if the person who's being accused is a Democrat. But that's just the way some people see it. Bottom line, at least for now, LJ, whether you are Sonny Hostin, James Carville, Elizabeth Warren, Bernie Sanders, or Ro Khanna, Plattner's just fine by you. So long as he can beat Susan Collins, we'll see what Mainers have to say about that. Back to you.
2: It's unbelievable. It changes by the minute. Thanks so much, Kevin.
0: You bet.
2: So let's talk about the Democratic Party, because just in a few years, the Democratic Party has went from champions of the Me Too movement and the so-called anti-fascist movement to cheering for a guy with a Nazi tattoo that was accused of sexual misconduct and physical abuse. For example, in 2018, Democratic Congressman Ro Khanna, we were just talking about him, he tweeted this quote, "I believe Dr. Christine Blasey Ford. I believe Deborah Ramirez. I believe Anita Hill. Brett Kavanaugh should not be on the Supreme Court." Now he has no problem championing Graham Plattner. Joining us now, we react to Democratic strategist and pollster Doug Schoen, along with Fox News contributor Kellyanne Conway, as well as Guy Benson. Doug, I want to go to you first, because this is your party.
3: Sure.
2: You're the reasonable voice in the party. I predicted that maybe after all of these revelations, that we would see a turn today. Unfortunately, it looks like Ro Khanna is still campaigning with him.
3: Well, Ro Khanna is a progressive from California. He's not from Maine, and he doesn't speak for the Democratic Party. I, who worked for President Bill Clinton, defended him during the impeachment, can say if Bill Clinton was impeached over a consensual act, Graham Plattner, given these allegations, should withdraw. There's a candidate on the ballot, the governor, Janet Mills, who said she is still available and would accept support in the primary. And if Plattner should win the primary, Lawrence, let me be very clear. He needs to drop out of the race forthwith. There is a process in Maine where he can be replaced by whether it be Janet Mills or somebody else by July 27th. That's what needs to happen. This isn't a question of partisanship. It's right and wrong.
2: Mm-hmm. Guy, I want to go to you, because we all have friendships, and you know, sometimes we don't get into our friends' personal lives. And the revelation of one of the women cited in the New York Times, you're friendly with her, you know her, you find her to be credible. What can you tell us about this?
4: Well, LJ, I would just say that I've known Lindsay Fifield on and off on a friendly basis for years. She is really close friends with some of my closest friends, so sort of like a friend group thing. And I was hearing buzz and rumors about problems surrounding Graham Plattner and women. I did not know until very recently that it was Lindsay that we were talking about. And I did remember that there was some sort of problematic, very toxic relationship, romantic relationship in her past. I did not realize at all that it was Graham Plattner. And then in these last couple of days, my understanding has grown that she provided the New York Times at their behest. I just want to point this out. The New York Times pursued her for this story and the other women. They came to her. They convinced her to come forward with this. They cajoled and persuaded her. They asked for evidence. They asked for diaries. They asked for text messages. She provided all of those things. She provided those things to them. They asked for more. She gave them more. And then, of course, she has come out subsequently and saying the end product that they put out, that they published, left a lot of material on the cutting room floor, including some explosive allegations from other women, one of whom was quoted in the story. And I'm not sure if this is over yet for that reason.
2: It's unbelievable. Kellyanne Conway, the allegation now is that this is the Republicans that are putting out this research. I mean, November is far away. Just my instincts, and you've been doing this way longer than me, Kellyanne, this is Democrats putting this information out. As Guy even says, it was the New York Times that searched her out for the story. Yet this has turned into, from at least the progressive wing,

0: saying the Republicans planted this information.
1: Oh, that's a big game of squirrel so that we don't pay attention to what's happening here. This guy's a fraud.
0: Yep.
1: He's a Nepo baby ne'er-do-well who's completely concocted a candidacy the way he's concocted it. He's an oyster man. Does he not know there are lobster men mainly in Maine? And he has everything that he's done is fraudulent, including apparently his marriage. Oh, Kellyanne, that's his private life. Excuse me. He's been married for 2 years. He's texting, sexting people. He's telling us what he does in a porta potty. His Nazi tattoo is the face of the Democratic Party going into the midterms, Lawrence, and I will see to it myself that it is. And look, Doug is right. This guy should be long gone. When he came to Washington, D.C. this week to meet with the cognoscenti of the Democratic Party, they should have had one message for him. Turn around and leave. Do a press conference right outside of the DNC or the DSSC. And guess who's in charge of the Democratic Senatorial Committee this time? Miss pro-woman, female empowerment, Kirsten Gillibrand, who should also be fired as a New York senator. She put Al Franken, who was a senator with her, packing for far less than this that we already know, far less than this, without an ethics investigation completed. He said, please complete the investigation. She and seven other Democratic senators, including some other females, got rid of him. So, you know what? Believe All Women in the Democratic Party has a partisan exception, but it also has a swing state exception. This is about power. They want Maine. Last point. Shows you the perils of early voting. So most of the most heinous, crazy statistic allegations about this guy have come out since early voting began on May 14th. So you have people cast a ballot perhaps for him and are now saying, what? I had no idea. Look, we know what disqualifies him. We've seen all the liabilities on the ledger. What are his assets? What qualifies this person? Perhaps the most odious, offensive thing about him are his policy stances. He will abolish ICE. He will roll back tax cuts. He will be for more regulations. He will kill small businesses in Maine. He doesn't believe in energy independence. He says fight the oligarchs. He thinks profits are bad. Corporations are bad. So any way you slice it, he can't be one of 100 of the elite in this country to represent 335 million of us.
0: So let's bring Doug back in this. Who makes the call? Because, you know, the governor there is still on the ballot. She's made that clear.
2: Right.
0: And there's been some talk about her restarting her campaign. Who makes the decision that it's time to do the switcheroo? I mean, they did it for a presidential race. They might as well do it now. At least it's legal now.
2: Two ways this can happen, Lawrence. First, in the primary, as you're suggesting, people can vote for Janet Mills. She probably won't win, but any vote she gets is a vote against Blattner and for his removal. But it ultimately is on, as Kellyanne said, Kirsten Gillibrand and Chuck Schumer, who is the leader of the Democrats, and Gillibrand's head of the campaign committee. This isn't rocket science. Mills is a better candidate. Schumer and Gillibrand were supporting her. And right now they're getting some sort of weird reaction that they need to stick with this guy who is, as Kellyanne said and Guy said, is just abhorrent. And I say this, I want the Democrats to win. I am a Democrat. Mm-hmm. Janet Mills is my candidate. She was my candidate. I want her nominated. And if Blattner's nominated, I want him out. And I want the party, by acclamation, to pick Mills or another popular Democrat so that we can hold the seat. This is contrary to what's right, and Kellyanne is right. We don't need a Nazi symbol as a totem for the Democrats.
0: You know, Guy, just to take this home, after what happened with Jay Jones in Virginia, as the attorney general, they elected him after those evil text messages about murdering the Speaker of the House, and by the way, the children as well. My bar went down. Mm-hmm. But can the Democrats no longer talk about morals and all of this character and democracy, after supporting and calling Republicans Nazis and all, after supporting this guy? If they elect him to be their nominee, is that conversation now moot?
3: The country over party preening should be dead forever if they stand behind him. Two quick points. Number one, the combination of Brett Kavanaugh in that situation and then Blattner here, and people are making that comparison, the Ro Khanna point that Kevin Cork raised. There was zero evidence that Brett Kavanaugh ever met Blasey Ford, ever was in the same room as her.
0: That's right.
3: These two named accusers in the New York Times were girlfriends of his for a long period of time, each of them. So a huge difference there. He's even actually conceded some of their allegations. The second point is it goes to that first clip that we played at the top. This is a man whose entire timeline about his Nazi tattoo has fallen apart with timestamps and text messages. He is lying about his Nazi tattoo. He has been completely exposed on that point. CNN did some additional reporting to further prove that he's lying. And the point I keep making and would drive home to everyone watching at home, if they're not sure if his denials on certain abuse allegations or other things, what's to be believed? If you're willing to lie about the SS unit death camp tattoo on your heart, you will lie about anything.
0: It's done. Thank you so much, Doug, Kellyanne, and Guy. Here now with reaction, Missouri Senator Eric Schmidt. Senator, I wanted to get the analyst on first, but there was a meeting that Kellyanne was talking about with some of your Senate colleagues. And from my understanding, in that meeting, many people on the Democratic side asked Mr. Platner, is there anything else? To which he responded, no. So do you think they're going to have the courage to do the right thing today?
4: I don't. I think he's continuing to lie. Look, Graham Platner is a spoiled rich kid who's a total phony who has contempt for America. That's the truth. He's basically Hunter Biden if you swap out the cocaine and the prostitutes for evidently abusing women and a Nazi tattoo. He's a totally flawed candidate, but that won't stop the Democrats for sort of circling the wagons here, because you know why? They want to take Maine, they want to take the Senate, they want to pack the court, they want to federalize our elections, they want to add D.C. and Puerto Rico into the union for total and complete power. That is their operating principle, that and Trump derangement syndrome. So do I expect them to do the right thing here? I don't. And they were quiet as church mice the rest of this week after that Graham Platner meeting, I can tell you that.
0: You know, Senator, this has nothing to really do, if you think about it, about a bad candidate. This is a bad guy. I mean, his political ideology is terrible. Some of the stuff that he's suggesting is completely anti-American. But to go after an American hero, Chris Kyle, to suggest that another hero should have been killed by the Taliban, the sexual impropriety, what he's alleged to do is kidnap a girl, wouldn't let her go home. She had to be barricaded in a bedroom. He's a bad guy.
4: This dude's nuts. I don't know what to say. I mean, he's a bad guy. He seems totally unhinged. He's a serial liar. I don't know what else they need to see. He's got a Nazi tattoo, a literal Nazi tattoo on his chest. I think the Democrats, Lawrence, are so desperate to have like a normal guy run. You know, like Tim Walz, that experiment failed because of his, you know, Governor Jazz Hands. He couldn't relate. This Platner guy tries to come across as like a normal guy you'd want to have a beer with. The problem is, if you sat down and had a beer with this guy, you'd run the other way. You'd probably call 911. I mean, he's just got the creeper vibes 100%. So they may be stuck with this guy. I don't know. And Maine is certainly a very, very important state for the balance of power in the United States Senate. But I don't think these scandals are going to end. And the New York Times should be ashamed of themselves. Evidently, they left out a lot of important stuff after they approached one of the victims. So, you know, this whole nonsense the Democrats were spewing a few years ago of believe all women. I mean, they don't believe that at all. They believe in raw power, period.
0: It's embarrassing. You have these victims that they sought out and they give actual text messages, diary notes. I mean, they were questioning Brett Kavanaugh's high school yearbook.
4: Right.
0: So, I mean, they couldn't do the proper investigation here to figure this out. But I do get the impression that part of what the left is dealing with, Senator, is they're afraid of the radical base. They're boxed in.
4: Oh, yeah.
0: They have to comply. Do you get that impression?
4: I do. Look at what we had to do last night until 5:30 in the morning. We had to go through this unusual Senate, the United States Senate, just to fund Border Patrol and ICE, because the Democrats have moved on from defunding the police to defunding ICE. They don't support law enforcement. All these radical positions are coming from the left. They're beholden to them. It's driving their party into oblivion. They can't relate to normal, average people, and that's their problem. And so they get a guy like this that kind of appeals to this radical fringe, and none of them want to stand up and say, you know what, wait a minute, all of these allegations seem pretty serious. The Nazi tattoo seems pretty serious. All these Reddit posts seem pretty serious. Maybe we don't want to have that guy as our nominee, but they won't do it because they're afraid they're going to get the fire from the radical left.
0: And by the way, the candidate is a complete fraud. He's a Nepo baby. And he's trying to be the average Joe, and he's not that person.
4: That's right.
0: But anything
4: Lawrence,
0: to win.
4: I think that's an important point, because what this guy, what they want him to be is this authentic guy, okay? The truth is, he's just the opposite. He's a total fraud. He's a spoiled rich kid who continues to lie over and over. He's a total phony. And I think ultimately that's going to be his undoing in Maine.
0: Embarrassing for the Democrats. Truly embarrassing. Thank you so much, Senator. So coming up, the Trump administration continues to divide critics with another huge jobs report. We'll show you President Trump's reaction coming up next.
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11: December 25th, 1776, the Delaware River. It's Christmas night. The revolution is slipping away. The army is starving, frozen, outnumbered. Most enlistments expire in days. George Washington knows this is a pivotal moment for the war. Victory or death becomes the password for the mission. A reminder, the stakes couldn't be higher. Then he orders a daring nighttime crossing of the Delaware River. 2,400 men in open boats through icy waters in the pitch darkness. By dawn, they reach the other side. They defeat the enemy in Trenton and turn the tide of the war. That night, America didn't just cross a river, it stepped into history.
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14: Roger, the clock is operating. We're underway. A little bumpy along about here. Roger, 0G, and I feel fine. Capsule is turning around. 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
15: Let me ask you one simple question. 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
0: All right, welcome back to this special edition of Hannity. So over 170,000 new jobs were added to our economy last month, blowing past expectations by a lot. But the stock market was way down today after hitting record highs in recent weeks. Investors are apparently afraid that the economy is so strong that the Fed won't lower interest rates anytime soon. Now, as President Trump pointed out in a Truth Social message this morning, that sort of thinking is exactly backwards. Good news like today's numbers should be good news for everyone. That's how America gets stronger. Here now to take us inside the numbers of today's jobs report is Edward Lawrence of Fox Business Network. Hey, Edward.
20: Hey, Lawrence. Yeah, and 172,000 jobs. That is double what economists thought this economy would create. In fact, if you look at the average over the past 3 months, the economy's actually created 188,000 jobs per month. That's an accelerating number of job creation. Now, when you look back at the revisions for March and April, you can see that both of them have been revised up a total of 93,000 jobs. Now, the revisions indicate two things. One, artificial intelligence so far has not taken jobs away from the economy like some people thought. And two, the large-scale deportations have not affected job growth. You know, what it does is it makes it so that native-born workers are getting more of the jobs. Mm-hmm. And so there are a lot of folks, you know, critics of the president, that said that we're not going to be able to continue to have positive jobs numbers because the crackdown on immigration is going to mean that we don't have enough workers. And it's the opposite of the story, the immigration story that the left told us.
13: So let's look at where the jobs were. If you look at this list here, you can see construction jobs created 17,000, manufacturing, turning around the losses, up 7,000 jobs. However, the Dow, as you mentioned, down 695 points. President Trump today taking issue with the market's reaction to the good jobs report.
21: And unfortunately, we're in a world where for the last 15 years or so, when you have good numbers, the market goes down. When you have bad numbers, the market goes up because too much emphasis is placed on inflation. And you don't have to have inflation by having growth. We have great growth, and that doesn't mean inflation.
13: So the only issue in this report is that the wages went up 3.4% over the past 12 months, but inflation is up 3.8%, the first time that's happened since 2023, that wages are not growing as fast as inflation. But the administration believes as soon as the operations in Iran are done, that will quickly reverse itself. Lawrence?
0: Copy that. Thanks so much for the report, Edward. So now President Trump got a chance to take a victory lap with those massive job numbers earlier tonight during a trip to Wisconsin. Here's what he had to say.
21: But in the old days, you know, if you had good job numbers, like great job numbers like they announced today, the stock market goes up. Today, everything is crazy. The whole world is crazy. So when you have great job numbers, the stock market goes down because they think interest rates will go up. And when interest rates go up, they stop inflation. Well, you know what else stops inflation? Growth. In a single month, we added 7,000 new manufacturing jobs and 17,000 new construction jobs. And we're building more plants than at any time in the history of our country. We have $18 trillion coming into the United States. Wages for workers continue to rise. And for manufacturing workers, wages are up more than 8% since I took office, which is close to a record. Think of that.
0: And here now with reaction, author of the brand new book, All American Patriotism, Fox and Friends Weekend co-host Rachel Campos Duffy, and former Trump economic advisor Stephen Moore. It's good to see both of y'all. Stephen, break it down for us, because I really don't understand this. You get the expectations were half of this, right? So the president exceeds it, and then the market tanks. And we're supposed to believe that there's no good happening now in this economy.
22: Well, look, first of all, this was a blockbuster report. It surprised everybody on the upside. And when more people are working and producing more goods and services, that brings prices down, not up. So Wall Street has that upside down. And this actually, in my opinion, when you get a great report like this, that's all the more reason the Fed should be lowering rates, and they will as soon as that oil price comes down. But look, this was a Made in America jobs report. You know, as you were just saying, it was construction, it was manufacturing, it was our technology sector, our healthcare sector. We're making things in America again today, and I'd say it's due to three things, Lawrence. Number one, the big, beautiful tax bill has really caused a lot of new investment in the United States, as Trump was talking about. Second of all, we've deregulated the economy. That has saved American businesses $1 trillion, and they're using that savings to hire more workers and become more productive. And finally, we are producing more oil and gas and energy today than any other time in American history. This is a great report for the USA.
0: But Rachel, if you go out there and you listen to some of the other networks, you would think we're heading to the Great Depression. I mean, like, there's no hope. People are struggling too much. But the numbers just don't say that.
23: No, not at all. The president doesn't get enough credit for you. He talked about the $18 trillion of investment. There's a reason why he got people from abroad, countries and businesses, to invest $18 trillion here in the United States. And it's one word, it's tariffs. He put a price on access to our market, which is the most lucrative, coveted market in the world. And he said, a lot of you have tariffs on us. We're going to put tariffs on you. And what those companies did was reinvest in America. They're starting companies or factories here. They're employing Americans. You saw the president in Wisconsin. There was a lot of talk about the farming stuff. What you didn't hear enough about is that area of Wisconsin is a manufacturing area. They love President Trump in Wisconsin because he is bringing back those jobs. And yes, it's very clear from these numbers that, you know, as soon as this war is over, you're going to see these numbers explode. One last thing, Hassert talked about Americans taking these jobs, that even though we close the border and we're sending people back, that it turns out that, remember they told you, oh, there's all these jobs that Americans won't do. We need these, you know, we need these immigrants. Turns out Americans will take it if the wages start to go up and the jobs are available to them, they're going to work. And that's what you're seeing.
0: So, and it's such a great point, Rachel, because many analysts said that they were wrong, clearly. Stephen, when will we see the American, when it comes to the energy of the people that you go out there and speak to, it really starts to hit them on a day-to-day basis? Because there's still a gap there, the excitement. Is it because of the press coverage? Or we need some more growth?
22: Well, look, we could always use more growth. And people are still angry about the price of filling up their tank at the gas pump. And food prices are high. But you know, if you look at Trump's first 16 months in a second term, the average median family income is up about $3,000. It's amazing that just 3 months ago, all of the economists were saying, oh my God, we're going to have stagflation. We're going to have higher inflation, higher unemployment. They got the picture completely wrong. Art Laffer and I wrote a book called The Trump Economic Miracle. What we're seeing right now in America is a miracle.
0: Rachel, final word.
23: Yeah, I think that, I can't emphasize enough, as soon as this war is over, you're going to see things explode. Think about if we didn't have the war in April, you would have seen things really, really explode. But to Stephen's point, it shows the strength of the economy, that even though oil prices are, as he said, much higher than Americans want, it shows that the foundation of this is so strong. And again, I'm going to reemphasize this. It is so important. Americans working class was forced to compete against all kinds of illegal labor, and they're not doing that anymore. And you're starting to see working class wages go up, more manufacturing, more construction job, more blue collar job. President Trump is proving that he is the president of the working class.
0: Yeah, and while some people's products are sitting in the middle of the ocean, because we decided to build here and create better partnerships, our products are here. So that is huge, and I look forward to seeing what's next. Thank y'all so much, and make sure you get Rachel's book. All right, coming up, the midterms are still 5 months away, but some Democrats, including AOC, already have their eyes on the White House. Aaron McGuire, Kayleigh McGee White, they're going to weigh in next.
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24: 1974. Hank Aaron breaks Babe Ruth's record.
25: And delivering. Aaron hits it. And third spot. It's a home run. And the crowd is going wild.
26: Yeah,
4: There is a contradiction when the executive branch is both investigatory and the subject of investigation. It is these events that forced the House, by a vote of 410 to 4,

0: to set in motion this impeachment inquiry.
1: Greatness comes not when things go always good for you, but the greatness comes and you're really tested when you take some knocks, some disappointments.
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6: Voters have flipped on whether college is worth the cost. Back in 2006, two-thirds said if a college student had $100,000, they should use it for college tuition. Now, our Fox News poll finds that same number, two-thirds, say instead of college, students should invest the money and go to work. Plus, three-quarters reject the idea that a degree should be obtained at any cost. That's 20 points higher than it was in 2006. Here's the nuance. More than 7 in 10 voters believe universities provide a high-quality education, and smaller majorities say colleges protect free speech, provide an unbiased learning environment, respect all political views, and prepare students for the workforce. Where confidence collapses is money. Fewer than half believe colleges put students ahead of profits. It's worth visiting our website, foxnews.com/poll. I'm Dana Blanton. That's your Poll Parade.
7: This is House Call for Health. June is National PTSD Awareness Month. The U.S. Department of Veterans Affairs says there are about 12 million people in the United States with post-traumatic stress disorder, and that most people who have it don't get the proper help. But the VA says treatment works. It's not just veterans or civilian survivors of combat. 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I'm Lisa Brady, Fox News.
8: So welcome back to this special edition of Hannity. There are plenty of terrible Democratic candidates running for office this year. We've told you about a few of them tonight. But some Democrats are already looking forward and toward 2028, literally positioning themselves for a White House run. Pete Buttigieg moved from his home state of Indiana to the swing state of Michigan. Kamala Harris is touring the nation and keeps weighing in on national issues. Rahm Emanuel is riding a bicycle around New Hampshire, and AOC has to keep telling reporters that she's not interested in running for president, at least not yet. Plus, there's always a chance Hunter Biden may throw his hand into the ring. Take a look.
9: How would he do, Hunter Biden, in a 2028 Democratic primary?
10: Well, you would think that, you know, past has something to do with winning an election, and I would say his past is not the greatest. Where's Hunter? Remember my Where's Hunter? It became the number one shirt anywhere in the world for about 3 weeks. I'm not going to say bad. I'm sure, you know, hey, if the guy from Maine can do well, I guess Hunter could do well, too.
8: He has a point. So who may have the upper hand in 2028? Let's ask Republican strategist Aaron McGuire and Fox News contributor Kaylee McGee White. Ladies, thanks so much for joining me this Friday. Aaron, I'll go to you first. The president makes the point that if the Democrats are allowing these sort of radicals, both in policy as well as character, then maybe a Hunter Biden may have a shot.
11: Yeah, you keep seeing who Democrats put up as their nominees, as their front runners, and you keep wondering how this happens. You can look at Graham Plattner with his Nazi tattoo. You can look at Karen Bass, who was friends with communists and hanging out in Cuba as a Castro ally. You can be looking across the country at Democrats and continue to see people who put their own ego and the ethos of their party to the radical left ahead of delivering for the American people. AOC's biggest accomplishment was chasing Amazon jobs out of her district. Pete Buttigieg saw the biggest supply chain crisis this country has ever lived through. You can add Rahm Emanuel or Kamala or any Democrat, and all they keep doing is trying to bring up what they think is their best communicator instead of their best policy person, because they know they have none.
8: You know, Kayla, she makes a good point, Aaron. You know, it's not about policy anymore. It's about what they feel like is the energy. Even if it's robbing an American people after they've come from nothing, that is the new Democratic Party right now.
12: Yeah, they're running on vibes alone, which actually we got a preview of in 2024 when Kamala Harris tried to make her campaign the campaign of joy and fun and love. And of course, that didn't go over very well. The problem is that Democrats have very slim pickings on their side. I mean, the fact that Pete Buttigieg here is even a top qualifier in several of these polls when he has a few very glaring problems, according to basically any political consultant that you talk to. Number one, he's a white man in a party that hates white men. Number two, he polls at 0% among black voters. And number three, he's tied to the Biden administration, which most Democrats are rightfully going to want to shirk after the 4 years of disaster that American voters will remember in 2028. But if your other options are AOC or Kamala Harris, I don't know, maybe Pete Buttigieg is the best that you can do.
8: Such a good point. Aaron, I just think about all the cabinet members that were on Capitol Hill today and throughout the week, going back and forth with the Democratic members. I mean, they're out of their weight class. When it comes to policy, knowing the issues, being able to get that soundbite, having substance, I don't think any of the Democrats right now, even the senior Democrats, meet the moment.
11: They do not meet the moment. I mean, Democrats are as deep as a kiddie pool, and that's probably rude to plastic kiddie pools across the country right now. You continue to see them think that they're going to get that viral clip, that moment where they think they've dunked on the Trump administration, but little do they know or apparently care to realize this is an administration that knows the facts, that lives in the reality of common sense. So whether it's Secretary Rubio or Mark Wayne Mullen out there, you can put any member of the Trump administration in front of the Democrats and they will fall flat on their face because they do not live with the fact that when the administration enforces the law and answers the questions, both things bear out better for the American people, something Democrats seem to vastly underestimate or understand.
8: So true. And Kaylee, you look at what happened in the last election, common sense issues, 90-10. The Democrats are still relitigating that. Who can play in sports with women? That's still a debate. You know, just basic things that matter to the American public, they still want open borders. They've made that very clear. They want us to release all the illegals back into the country. That's not going to win you an election either.
12: Yeah, and this is why I'm actually pretty optimistic about Republicans' chances heading into November, even though the consensus is that there's going to be some sort of blue wave. But I think it's because something fundamental shifted in our culture in 2024. And I think that you see a little bit of this out in California now with the momentum behind Spencer Pratt's campaign, the momentum behind Steve Hilton, where a growing number of voters who might even have traditionally identified as Democrats are fed up with the lack of basic governance that every single official owes their people. Mm-hmm. And what Pratt and Hilton have successfully done is they've labeled Democrats as the party of dysfunction and disorder. And now every single Democrat in the country is going to have to own that heading into November. And many voters are rightfully seeing the opposite party, the GOP, as the solution.
8: It's so true. And you see all these victims across the country where they, because of violence, because you just allow violent thugs on the street, all different racial backgrounds, homeless individuals that you don't give them the proper health, help or mental health as well. And the Democrats just don't care about it. And if it's gonna be the person with no experience to go in there and fix it, I think the American people are gonna take a flyer on it. Ladies, thanks so much for joining the program. So coming up, woke lawmakers in New York State want to refer to mothers as birthing parents. Plus, the Chicago Bears are now set to leave deep blue Illinois. And President Trump reflecting pool renovations is now coming to an end. and other news straight ahead.
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6: So it's time for other news of the day. Woke New York Democrats are pushing another gender-neutral makeover with a bill that would legally rebrand the term mother with gestating parent. The measure now awaits Governor Kathy Hochul's final approval. Here now with reaction, Endeavor PAC founder Tiffany Smiley. It's good to see you, my friend.
7: I love you.
6: I thought we were past this.
7: No.
6: But apparently we're not. And maybe this works in New York, but not on the national level, right?
7: I mean, it just goes to show that the Democrats are so drunk on power that they think they can play God. Right. This is so demeaning to women, to mothers. It sets women back. And, you know, they are not the party of women. They allow men and women's sports. They want to rename mother. You know, back in the day, I was an OBGYN triage nurse, and we could tell you when that baby was born, if it was a boy or a girl, a male or female, and we certainly knew that it was a mother, a female, birthing that child. I think it also, there's something deeper at play here as well, Lawrence, and it's that the Democrats' priorities are still so far off, because we are still hearing this on the national stage. We are still talking about men and women's sports. And it just goes to show that the Democrats, you know, instead of working to make everyday Americans' lives better, they would rather focus on these far left, really crazy progressive ideals that are destroying the fabric of our country. If they really cared, their priorities would be to work with Republicans to lower insurance costs and take on insurance giants and get rid of hidden fees and skyrocketing premiums. If they really cared, they'd be talking about the economy and about how secure our border is. So there's deeper things at play here. And if the Democrats want to continue to lean into this, these far left crazy ideas going into the midterms, I think it'll be interesting to see what happens.
6: And it's so crazy, because every time we're forced to confront these issues, they say that we keep making it as an issue, but we keep responding to their insanity, and we get blamed for making the headlines. So I just don't think it's going to work with voters. Meanwhile, I want to discuss what's happening in the Windy City, where tax regulations and development difficulties could soon force the Chicago Bears out of town. The Bears board of directors say a relocation plan to Deep Red, Indiana is moving forward, although the move has yet to be finalized. What do you make of that?
7: Yeah, well, we're seeing it all over the country, and it's not just sports teams, Lawrence. It's happening in Washington State. It's happening with Starbucks, where, you know, was founded and built and started in Seattle, and they're moving to Nashville because of far left progressive tax and regulation policies that are anti-worker, anti-entrepreneur, they're making it difficult to fight and chase for that American dream. So I don't blame them for leaving or trying to find a place where their players can make more money, where it's safe, right? Crime plays into that as well.
6: So true.
7: Families want to feel safe. The players want to know that their kids will be safe in the place that they are playing. You know, workers are leaving Seattle because it was unsafe to even walk to work in Amazon. Amazon is also relocating. So it's not just sports teams. It's happening all over in these blue states that tax and regulate. It's antithetical to the American dream.
6: Yeah, they just need to do better. Meanwhile, it's not just a safety issue. It's about making the country look better visually. And Trump proving his haters wrong. Washington, D.C., massive reflecting pool is filling up with water after a critical renovation. And despite the constant criticism from Democrats, the pool looks better than ever. Watch it.
8: Nice clean water. So we're here to talk about clean, beautiful coal. That's clean, beautiful water. That's the longest pool anywhere in the world. And here you can tell they're not progressive because this is not a progressive because progressives never wear or show an American flag. These are proud people from Oklahoma. They came from Oklahoma, a company from Oklahoma to do it. But you notice the American flag, he's proudly showing off his work. You know he's not a liberal and or a progressive.
6: How can you not like this, Tiffany? It was broken. It needs to be repaired. It's our nation's capital, but they're complaining about it.
7: Of course they're complaining about it because anyone that loves America wants to see it continue to shine, right? And when I see this, I just think we are back, you know, 250 years. And it just goes to show we are the beacon on a hill. Let's look like it. Let's be it. I think back to Martin Luther King in 1963 standing there. And just how important standing for workers and freedoms. And look at where we are today. We should continue to build. I love that we have a president who's a visionary, who's a builder, who's a developer, who has pride in this country, in the greatest country on earth, and wants to show the world that we are back, that we have pride in our country, that it's safe, that we are going to do everything we can to make these spaces beautiful and preserve them for generations to come. I think it's amazing.
6: It is amazing. He's telling the world that we don't have to live like this. All the destruction and despair, we don't need it. Thank you so much, Tiffany. More Hannity after a quick break.
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9: 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Every bit of it is a lie. 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
16: The bombing in Oklahoma City was an attack on innocent children and defenseless citizens. It was an act of cowardice, and it was evil.
17: I did not, nor to my knowledge, did anyone else in the White House destroy, mishandle, or misappropriate any document in Vincent Foster's office.
18: The White House has contended that the Clintons were passive investors in Whitewater. The facts are otherwise.
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6: All right, so before we go tonight, a quick message about the Tunnel to Towers Foundation, which supports first responders, veterans, and families of our fallen heroes through mortgage-free homes and programs to help rebuild their lives. 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Unfortunately, that's all the time we have for today. Greg Gutfeld is next. Hopefully my Spurs win. 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
1: Becerra advances. I'm Deborah Valentine, Fox News. A Democrat has advanced to the November general election out in California's contest for governor. Fox's Kristen Goodwin reports from Los Angeles.
2: Democrat Javier Becerra claiming one of two spots on the November ballot in the race to succeed California Governor Gavin Newsom, who is term limited, while President Trump backed conservative commentator Steve Hilton and billionaire Democrat Tom Steyer continue to battle for the other spot. Becerra touted his over three decades in public office, including as former Health and Human Services Secretary and California Attorney General. Hilton and President Trump have slammed the length of time it takes for California to process votes as elections officials continue to count ballots. Becerra accusing the president of trying to undermine confidence in the state's elections. Kristen Goodwin, Fox News.
1: Controversy continues to swirl around Maine Senate candidate Graham Plattner. The Democrat has faced criticism for a Nazi tattoo and a sexting scandal.
3: Democrats are in a pickle. On one hand, they proclaim to believe all women targeted by predatory men, but they ignore Graham Plattner. Many progressives duck questions about Plattner's alleged conduct. California Democrat Ro Khanna campaigns with Plattner tonight. Khanna called Plattner's behavior wrong and toxic. But Khanna said Plattner, quote, sought redemption. However, it was a different story when Democrats tried to block the confirmation of Supreme Court Justice Brett Kavanaugh. Democrats must defeat Maine Republican Susan Collins to have a chance of flipping the Senate this fall.
1: Fox's Chad Pergram reporting. A federal judge has sided with 20 Democratic states and issued a preliminary injunction against the Trump administration's effort to impose conditions on food stamp benefits. Some of those rules related to gender ideology and immigration. 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
1: The U.S. economy adding 172,000 jobs in May. That's according to a new Labor Department report.
7: The job numbers just came out and they were fantastic. Far better than even anticipated. They anticipated pretty good, but they had no idea it was going to be that.
1: President Trump speaking aboard Air Force One. He's not the only one weighing in.
8: Treasury Secretary saying yesterday they're expecting a good report on this, and it was a surprise beat. The unemployment rate remaining the same here, but this huge jobs numbers will mean the Federal Reserve will look at this and possibly pause interest rates for the foreseeable future because you have strong job growth. Now, if you look back at the revisions on this, both March and April revised up a huge number, 93,000 jobs. Now, the number of jobs for the past 3 months shows that the fear of artificial intelligence replacing jobs maybe just hasn't materialized yet. For May, inflation has now outpaced the wages for the first time. Inflation in April at 3.8% over the past 12 months. Wages are up 3.4% over that time.
1: Fox's Edward Lawrence reporting, despite that, the NASDAQ lost over 1,100 points today. The Dow shed 695. President Trump wants his incoming acting intelligence director to make cuts to his office.
9: President Trump says he'd like to see the workforce shrink in some U.S. intelligence agencies, telling reporters aboard Air Force One.
7: I've heard that's way too high for way too long. Yeah, I wouldn't mind. If he cut, I wouldn't mind that.
9: The president signaling incoming acting director of national intelligence, Bill Pulte, could shake up the agency.
7: Bill Pulte's very good. He's very talented. Done a great job at Fannie Mae, Freddie Mac.
9: Pulte currently leads the Federal Housing Finance Agency. The president says Pulte will serve at DNI for a short term, saying interviews are already underway for a permanent director. At the White House, Jared Halpern, Fox News.
1: I'm Deborah Valentine. This is Fox News.
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14: Hello and welcome to this episode of Kennedy Saves the World. So I woke up this morning pretty pleased with the news that's coming out of California so far. I don't think we'll know the entire picture from California's election until probably sometime next week. And that's because in California, your ballot just has to be postmarked by Election Day. And for people like me who vote there and live across the country, we can mail our ballots on Tuesday. And as long as they're stamped, they count. And it looks like the California establishment, the Democrat machine, has been put on notice by both Steve Hilton and Spencer Pratt. And everyone has been watching these two races. This is the first race that my neighbors who lost their homes, who lost everything in Pacific Palisades, where they could

year, a woman who should not have been anywhere near an automobile, certainly not driving, and she took Braun's life. Now, if Braun and his family were not displaced, he would probably still be here. He would be finishing up his freshman year playing tennis in college as a nationally ranked junior player. But, you know, that's just one of many stories of tragedy and trauma that has driven a large swath of voters in California, many of whom, and I kind of compare it to when Glenn Youngkin was elected governor of Virginia, and it was the parents pushing back against the demonization of parents vocalizing their concerns at school board meetings and, you know, kids coming home with stories that parents couldn't believe. And they were kind of shocked into politics. A lot of them, not necessarily political people. And the same has happened with people in Pacific Palisades who, you know, got a chance to vote against Karen Bass. And many of them took that opportunity. And I saw this before Election Day. There were so few people, you know, the really, really angry, irritated people. They weren't going to pick up the phone or answer texts when, you know, one of the 750 million pollsters and polling groups reached out to them. They were not going to express their displeasure there. They waited until they cast their ballots. And many of them cast their ballots against Karen Bass. Spencer Pratt's work and his story has resonated with those people. Is he a political novice? Yes, he is. He has never held political office. Karen Bass criticizes him because he's never, in her words, had a job. But look at all the jobs that she has had, you know, throughout her time as a politician in California. And, you know, look at the rotten fruits of her labor. Not just the mismanagement of what happened in Pacific Palisades, but you look at downtown, you look at all the neighborhoods surrounding downtown and the people that Spencer Pratt is talking to and making videos with. And, you know, they are reaching out to him to tell him their stories because Karen Bass isn't listening. She's not going to those neighborhoods because California Democrats, when they have been anointed, they really don't have to try. They are literally a product of the machine. And unfortunately, when you don't care and you don't try, you don't make your city better. And, you know, she claims that she just needs four more years. It's like, to do what? Like, what other neighborhoods are you going to burn down? Or, you know, what other women and pets have to be abused and killed in downtown Los Angeles in order for you to prove the point of what a monster you are? And if not a monster, if that's too strong of a description, what a monstrous job you are doing. So it was a nice surprise to see that Spencer Pratt and Steve Hilton had done better than some of the expectations. You know, we saw polling from the California Post, which appeared to be a little bit more accurate, and I thought it might be because the New York Post now has a California affiliate, and the reporting there has been very honest. And I think they have a totally different methodology than, you know, some of the polling out of UC Berkeley, which showed Spencer Pratt and Nithya Raman essentially tied. You know, so far, she's lagging behind him by about 8 points. And, you know, if she miraculously makes up 8 points on Spencer Pratt and makes it into the runoff, then California's machine is a corroded, filthy, corrupt one. And, you know, I choose not to believe that to be the case. And I think, you know, you have to have some faith in the voters who, if they're voting for Steve Hilton and Spencer Pratt in the numbers that they appear to have voted, then you have to listen to what these voters are saying. The business as usual, rampant homelessness, sky high green climate taxes, you know, the things that push the price of gas $2 a gallon more than the national average just for California drivers, they're sick of it. And, you know, they make a massive investment with their taxes, their property taxes, sales taxes, income taxes, some of the highest in the

0: nation and what is their return on investment. That's what this is all about. And, you know, as Zohran Mamdani made affordability the center point of his campaign in New York City, that is what Steve Hilton has done up and down the California coastline and the interior of the Golden State. He has gone to every county. He has tried to reach out to every voter, anyone who has a question for him. And here's where Steve Hilton and Spencer Pratt are a little bit different. Spencer Pratt obviously has been traumatized and shocked into this political race because he saw that no one he trusted or was politically aligned with was really going to enter the mayor's race. And he was like, you know, he had done videos with Florida Senator Rick Scott and a bunch of other people. And he was like, I'm going to have to do it myself. And, you know, that's how some of the most inspiring stories like The American Story is written, by someone who feels that they have to take matters into their own hands and get something done on behalf of their family and their community. That's Spencer Pratt. Steve Hilton, you know, for those of you who watched his show on Fox News on Sunday night, and I've worked with Steve for, you know, the better part of 10 years. I've gotten to know the guy. He is decent. He's respectable. And we have some diverging opinions, but at least the guy listens, and at least the guy makes a case for what he believes in. And his whole thing on his Sunday night show was positive populism. And that is serving people, serving working class people positively, but also not by making the state government so excruciatingly large and cumbersome that you need sky-high taxes in order to keep it aloft. But also, he knows that a big government like that cannot be fully checked and vetted all the time, and it is a magnet for corruption. And Steve Hilton has, you know, over the years really crafted a consistent political philosophy and has worked in politics. He's worked as a consultant, and he has done it with a very analytical eye. And, you know, the thing about Steve is he's a family man. He's an American citizen. He loves this country. He loves the state of California. He loves his family. And that is the positivity part. That means that he is going forward with the political foundation that he has, trying to make the state better. He is not trying to get rich or famous for money and fame's sake. He is coming up with a plan and has written extensively about it in order to change the direction of California, because if voters just go for, you know, some rancid, you know, stale piece of whole wheat bread like Javier Becerra, who has nothing to say, you know, he is not interesting, he is not thoughtful, he, like Karen Bass, like Adam Schiff, like Kamala Harris, like Gavin Newsom, is a product of the machine. He is not an interesting and self-made person who has this impressive set of morals and standards to fall back on. And Steve Hilton does. And when it becomes a two-man race between them, I look forward to seeing them one-on-one because, you know, Steve Hilton's work and, you know, legwork up and down and throughout the state, in my mind, is going to pay off. And I think you're going to see the same thing with Spencer Pratt, because Karen Bass's record isn't going to improve between now and November. It's just not. You know, homelessness is not going to improve. The city is not going to be more affordable. It is not going to be any easier for businesses to nail in a shingle and start their version of the American dream in Karen Bass's Los Angeles. What Spencer Pratt has to do, and I think Steve Hilton has already done this, like Steve Hilton, with his years in television and his years as a political consultant, he has really figured out how to refine his message. What Spencer Pratt has to do, and I think he will, is, you know, he needs to stay consistent. He needs to learn as much about the issues that plague Angelenos as much as possible. And there's a lot of nitty gritty. And Bill Maher is partly right on that. Like, there is some unattractive stuff where he's going to have to roll up his sleeves and do some really, really boring work. And he has to do that. And, you know, it is going to be more work for him. He is going to have a very, very busy 6 months ahead of him, but I do think that he's up to the task. And I think he wants the challenge. He welcomes the challenge. He's got a lot more energy than Karen Bass. And the more that he can stay disciplined and on message, the greater the chance that he will beat her in November. You know, no one gave him a snowball's chance in hell of coming this far in the mayoral race. And no one better count him out between now and the general, because, you know, as we've seen from people like, and I would even put James Tallarico in this category, but people like Mamdani, there's always something to learn from a politician who, you know, rises up and claims victory against the odds. That's what Spencer Pratt is already doing to some degree. But if he is going to continue to do that, it is message discipline. And, you know, he actually will broaden out his message beyond the fire and beyond homelessness. And as someone who has lived in Los Angeles for the better part of my life, I look forward to seeing that. I want to return to my home. My daughters want to return to the place where they were born and where they have grown up. You know, my family wants to go back to Pacific Palisades. We want to go back to the parts of California that are remarkable. And, you know, we deserve to put our faith in politicians, at least temporarily, who will try to do something other than feed the machine that unimpressively produced these average, ordinary, mediocre politicians who have done such an incredible disservice to the state and to the city. So, you know, looking forward, I would like to see Spencer Pratt and Steve Hilton work together. And I think that they can accomplish something that people through condescension and low expectations never thought was imaginable. And in that regard, they are the establishment's biggest nightmare. And hopefully they will allow us to all wake up from that nightmare so we can once again start California dreaming. Remember to follow Kennedy Saves the World on Apple, Spotify, and YouTube so you never miss an episode. More of Kennedy Saves the World after this.
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0: Hello and welcome to this episode of Kennedy Saves the World. You know I'm big on 250. I'm so excited about this year. I want to see 250 everywhere. I want to see American flags wherever I go. In Florida, last weekend, it was so much fun because there was 250 signage everywhere. People were really leaning into it and embracing it. So if that's not happening where you are, just go to Naples, Florida. And buy this children's book for the young person in your life who really is looking forward to embracing such a special year that kids will remember for the rest of their lives. Ainsley Earhart joins me now, obviously co-host of Fox and Friends. And it's happy hour. Cheers to you.
19: Cheers.
0: A little.
19: So what did you put in this?
0: This is pink bubbles. So it's sparkling pink rosé and passion fruit and chopped strawberries marinated in
19: stevia. You have to bring all of this
0: sugar
19: from home and prepare all this the night before. Thank you.
0: Of course.
19: It's really sweet. That's very good.
0: Lovely.
19: It's very good.
0: It's like vacation. It's like something you would have in the morning on vacation.
19: Strawberries coming out.
0: It's the red and the red, white, and blue. Yes. I have blue curacao in the cabinet here if you want me to put a little on top to make it really patriotic.
19: It's very good. This is sparkling. What do we call it? Not champagne.
0: It's not champagne. It's not from the champagne region.
19: Sparkling rosé from Oregon.
0: Yes.
19: In a can.
0: Underwood. I love the Underwood bubbles. Yes. You can find them in New York

0: we can't buy booze in the grocery store, so we have to go to liquor stores.
1: True.
0: In California, you can go to CVS and get a gallon of Tito's along with diapers and motor oil.
1: You can get, down in South Carolina, you can get wine and beer from grocery stores. You have to go to a liquor store to get liquor.
0: Yes.
1: They sell vodka in your grocery stores?
0: Yeah. In CVS.
1: Really?
0: Yeah. I've been at 4th of July, I have been in a pickle. CVS is the only thing open. And I'm like, I need some Ciroc because I need flavored vodka for a cocktail. And lo and behold, that's great. And also Band-Aids.
1: But you still have liquor stores. They just sell a big variety of liquor stores.
0: Yeah, specialized stuff. And Bevmo is big in Southern California,
1: too.
0: Yeah.
1: I've never had that. What is that, vodka?
0: No, it's like a Costco of booze.
1: Oh.
0: Yeah. Like anything you can imagine. They're like, that's aisle 472.
1: Yes. Never heard of that.
0: Yeah. So tell me about this beautiful book.
1: Oh, thank you. Okay, it's called America. I'm So Glad You Were Born. And I'm sure you were so sweet when my other book came out called I'm So Glad You Were Born, and which is a phrase my mom used to say to us on our birthdays.
0: Oh.
1: And I say it to my daughter, and now I say it to all my friends and anyone on the text chat in our family. You know, I'm so glad you were born, because mom used to say that. And that book did really well because our viewers at Fox are just incredible. So the publisher said, will you do an I'm So Glad You Were Born book for America, since we're about to celebrate 250.
0: I love it.
1: Yeah. And thank you. I was talking to Brian Kilmeade yesterday about this book, and he said, you know, I said, I was born in 1976, Brian. So I was born in year 200. Now we're doing 250, and my daughter's here to celebrate 250. And he said,
0: are you going to be 50 this year?
1: I'll be 50
0: in September.
1: That's insane. I know.
0: I didn't know you were a September baby.
1: Yeah. Are you September?
0: Yes.
1: When's your birthday?
0: The 8th.
1: I'm the 20th.
0: Stop it.
1: Yes.
0: Virgo power.
1: Yeah, that's why I love
0: you. I was just going to say, that's why I love you. Oh, that's so fantastic.
1: Thank you. So Brian said he was about 8 or 9, and he remembers how big of a deal it was when America turned 200.
0: Yeah.
1: Every city, all the American flags, like you saw in Naples, he said it was a huge deal. He said, I hope that it becomes that big of a deal
0: go-round. I really do. I want people, especially with the World Cup happening at the same time, I want people to just dive in. Because World Cup is like, people get pretty excited during the Olympics, but there's something about World Cup. Mm-hmm. Seeing other people in other countries like wear their colors. I was just in Argentina, and everyone wears the Argentine flag. Like, they're so excited to be Argentine.
1: Really?
0: And I want people to lean into it and be excited about how incredible this country is.
1: You definitely see that in Florida. I'm in Florida a lot.
0: Yeah.
1: You see it there more than you see it in New York.
0: Yeah, for sure. Especially in New York City.
1: Except, well, after 9/11 in New York, you saw flags everywhere, but our country's changed so much. But anyway, the book is for little ones, probably, like, my daughter's 10, and I've read it to her, and she loves it, but it's really for a little bit younger than that.
0: Yeah.
1: It rhymes. It's really cute. Grandparents are...
0: Like kids who are still being read to a lot. Because I'm sure your daughter is a reader.
1: Right. And she's she's reading chapter books now. But this is great. It's still a good reminder. It's just a good stepping off point where you can teach your kids about how we can go wherever we want to go worship. Freedom of speech. We have so many more freedoms. We do so much on Iran, and these women can't leave their houses without an escort. They can't drive. They can't go to school. We have all of this, these freedoms in America because of our founding fathers. So it's just a good way to teach your children that we also have military men and women that are fighting for our country and fighting for those freedoms. And we have police officers that are making sure our streets are safe. And my daughter, I remember watching some news recently, and she said, could that happen here, Mama? And I said, no, honey, because we have the strongest military. They would never allow that to happen in America.
0: Yeah. And we also have people with guns.
1: Right.
0: Which, you know, it's like, I'm not just saying that to be funny. Like, that is a massive deterrent.
1: Absolutely.
0: Because if you were going to invade the United States, you'd have to think twice.
1: Yes.
0: Because you imagine, especially in certain parts of the country, people are well defended.
1: Yes. And in Iran, when all those individuals were protesting in January, 30 to 40 of them were killed, were shot in the back, shot just for protesting, but they couldn't defend themselves because they don't have guns.
0: Yes, exactly. Same in North Korea, same in China. And whoever has the guns in any Exactly. Whoever has the guns has the power. Mm-hmm. And it's, I try and explain that to people who are very anti-Second Amendment.
1: Right.
0: And, you know, there is something very sacred about that.
1: Absolutely.
0: And that is one of the most democratizing things in our country.
1: The right to bear arms. Because I heard one person say this, and I like to say this, I kind of adopted it, that if you take away the guns from the good guys, the bad guys are still going to get their guns.
0: Amen.
1: And then the good guys can't defend themselves.
0: Yes, there is many guns as there are people in the United States. And law-abiding people mm-hmm. will follow the law. Mm-hmm. They don't want to run afoul of the law. Mm-hmm. And then you put them in an even worse position.
1: Yep.
0: So what does your daughter, you know, when she hears about the opportunities that we have here, I love that age, because mm-hmm. that's when they really start to look outward
1: right.
0: and dream. What does she right. talk about when she dreams about what her life might be?
1: Well, I tell her she can be anything that she wants to be, which is incredible. That's not true in a lot of countries, but in our country, she knows that she can worship freely. We can go to our church. She loves the Bible. She can own a Bible. In other countries, you can't. If you do,
0: get thrown in prison in North
1: Absolutely.
0: Korea if you're
1: Absolutely.
0: Caught with the Bible.
1: Yes. So, and we also teach her that we don't have a king. We have a president who is elected, and you better vote. You have to vote. That a lot of people fought for that right, especially the right for women to vote. And that's part of the book. There's a cute little, I'll read you a little bit of it. Where, do you want me to read you some from the beginning?
0: Yes.
1: Okay.
0: I love it.
1: All right. Thank you.
0: I love children's books so much.
1: I do too.
0: And the illustrations
1: too.
0: Are gorgeous.
1: Well, when I was little, I loved Curious George books because they were always based in the city, and you could look in all the windows of the apartments. And remember, in that window, it's like the mom was cooking. In that window, the little boys were doing their homework. In that window, it was an old man talking to his wife. So I just would look at all the different windows in the skyscrapers and in the big, tall apartment buildings in the Curious George books. So I was reading this the other day, and I thought, oh my gosh, the illustrator did such a good job, because everyone has their own little story, and they're all doing something different.
0: Yeah.
1: So it's fun just to look around and see, you know, it's fun for the little children
0: yes.
1: to relate to one of these kids. And it's very diverse. So we have children of all different shapes, sizes, colors. This little boy's in a wheelchair. And we did that so that every child who reads this can find someone that looks like them.
0: Yeah, and see a part of themselves right. in the story of our country.
1: Right, right. So I'll read you this. Okay, I'll read you a few pages. It's time to celebrate the U.S. of A., so let's wish our country a happy birthday. We'll plan a parade, a big celebration, with bands, floats, and stars and stripes decorations. We'll line all the streets, and we'll cheer and we'll wave for the land of the free and the home of the brave. Then we'll bang the drums loudly and blow the brass horn and shout to America, and all the kids will scream at the same time, I'm so glad you were born.
0: Oh, I love that.
1: Isn't that great? This republic was founded a long time ago. We declared independence, the king had to go. It's rules made by people just like you and me, created for life, love, and liberty. As citizens, that means we all have a choice, and we choose our leaders, and we have a voice. So thank you, America, for all that you do. Now let's tip our hats to the red, white, and blue. There you go.
0: It reminds me of Julia Donaldson.
1: Oh,
0: do you know any
1: her.
0: Of her books?
1: No.
0: Oh, they're my favorite kids' books.
1: Really?
0: Yes.
1: What did
0: I love,
1: she write?
0: Like,
1: do you remember the titles?
0: The Snail and the Whale.
1: Okay.
0: The Gruffalo.
1: How cute.
0: Charlie Cook's favorite book.
1: Okay.
0: The Gruffalo's Child. Like, those are just some. But The Snail and the Whale. Like
1: Snail and the
0: yes.
1: Whale. How cute
0: yeah,
1: is that?
0: Yeah. So whenever I have a friend who has a baby, I try and get at least one Julia Donaldson book.
1: Okay.
0: They're so good.
1: I'll have to get some.
0: Yeah.
1: Yeah. Oh, that's so sweet. We used to read 3 books every night when Hayden was little. And we would read 2 that she would pick out. And then one, I had this series, these great series. I wanted her to learn the characters of the Bible.
0: Yes.
1: And so these books, they were paperback books. And on one side was a story about Noah. On the other side was a story about Abraham.
0: Mm-hmm.
1: And so you'd read half of it and then flip it over and it would be the story of the other character. And those were great. I loved that.
0: You should give those to Jesse Waters.
1: Oh, I know.
0: Not for his kids, but for Jesse Waters.
1: See,
0: he's on a journey.
1: The Bible.
0: Yes. You can get every episode of Kennedy Saves the World on Apple, Spotify, or YouTube. More of Kennedy Saves the World after this.
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13: In the last 3 years, I had the chance to reflect on my life and develop my mind, and I will continue my journey to making myself a better person.
14: 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You have half of the building collapsed all the way from the roof down.
15: Very frustrating for firefighters because there are some areas where we're reaching and touching people, but we just can't get to them.
16: The bombing in Oklahoma City was an attack on innocent children and defenseless citizens. It was an act of cowardice, and it was evil.
17: I did not, nor to my knowledge, did anyone else in the White House destroy, mishandle, or misappropriate any document in Vincent Foster's office.
18: The White House has contended that the Clintons were passive investors in Whitewater. The facts are otherwise.
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21: Fox News, I'm Chris DeMeo. President Trump says the war with Iran is largely finished.
22: One way or the other is finished. It's either finished with a piece of paper or finished a more difficult way, although you could say a much easier way.
21: The president's remarks at an agriculture roundtable in Chippewa Falls, Wisconsin today. He described the conflict as putting out a fire. Stocks getting hammered today.
23: Dow plunging 695 points, S&P 500 losing 201, NASDAQ plummeting 1,122. Tech stocks taking a beating, especially chip stocks.
21: That's Fox's Laura Cantor. U.S. companies did add 172,000 jobs in May, the jobless rate staying at 4.3%. NBA final game number 2. The New York Knicks top the San Antonio Spurs 105-104. The Knicks now lead that series 2-0. Game 3, Monday night in New York. 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
25: 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The British find the young man disguised as a schoolmaster, carrying handwritten notes detailing the crown's troop movements. On the spot, He's charged as a spy and sentenced to death. But before his hanging in New York, those legendary final words. I only regret that I have but one life to lose for my country. Nathan Hale's defiance would help inspire the revolution and generations of Americans to come. Today, his sacrifice serves to remind us all, liberty often comes at a tremendous cost, but courage lasts forever.
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0: The rhyming books were some of my favorites because remember at the end of the day, you know you have to read, and there were some days you were like, oh my gosh, I've got to get through this day.
1: Yeah.
0: And you make a drink.
1: Yeah, especially like, when you get up at 2 a.m.
0: Yes. And your child, my child does not want to sleep.
1: Yeah.
0: She's always been like that. She fights it. And so these little books would help me kind of end of the day, yeah, relax us all.
1: Yeah, get through that. I remember that so well. And then at some point, like, it flips, mm-hmm, and you just have to give in because your kids are going to stay, right, up later than you.
0: Right. What do you miss most about them being little?
1: I miss like going to the park.
0: Aww.
1: And I miss like sidewalk truck.
0: Yes.
1: And you know, it's like and not rushing.
0: Right.
1: You know, it's like walking slowly. I was watching a little boy and his mom walk down the block today, and she was walking, you know, normal, mm-hmm, kind of quick New York, mm-hmm, mom pace, and he was running, and he was like trying so, and it was so cute because he was so earnest, and
0: he was trying to keep up.
1: Yeah, it, mm-hmm, was very sweet. But I love where they are now. Like, right. I love sitting around the table.
0: Now?
1: 17 and almost 21.
0: What is that like?
1: It's hysterical.
0: Okay, why?
1: Yeah, they the way they see the world, you can just be more honest with them.
0: Okay.
1: You can be more honest with them, and mm-hmm, it's very fun looking back on their childhood, because right, now they ask me questions like, hey, do you remember this mom from gymnastics? Uh-huh. And I can tell them, like, now what I really feel.
0: Right.
1: And it makes them laugh. Like, right. Yeah, because right, they have different memories. And,
0: oh, yes.
1: Yeah.
0: Oh, yes. The children, they only, when they're little, they just think about themselves,
1: yes,
0: and their little friends. They have no idea,
1: yes,
0: that there are moms behind these little
1: beneath,
0: ones.
1: Yes.
0: Yes. Yes. Oh, that'll be fun.
1: Yeah.
0: That will be fun.
1: Yes.
0: I'm looking forward to that. I'll tell you, I'm in the thick of it right now with the homework. It's like 2 or 3 hours
1: a day, Kennedy. I know.
0: Why
1: did they do that?
0: Why do they do this?
1: It drives me crazy.
0: And they've been at school for 8 hours, and then they come home, and they have to do more of it.
1: No, the work should be done in school.
0: I agree.
1: It should be collaborative. That's where the thinking is. And,
0: I agree.
1: You know, maybe you have a little bit of research, a little bit of reading, but to offload 2 or 3 hours a night,
0: yeah,
1: on kids, it's like, how are they supposed to do extracurricular activities? How are they supposed to do sports?
0: Right.
1: And, you know, all the things that eventually build the resume for college.
0: Of course, because everyone says now you can't get into college even if you have a 4.0 or a 4.4 that some of these kids have without sports.
1: Yeah, it's insane.
0: Like, was it like that when the girls were going?
1: Pele was COVID, so it was,
0: okay,
1: like all bets were off.
0: Okay.
1: And it was, you know, it's like some schools didn't take SATs or, uh-huh, ACTs, and, you know, and some kids just they didn't have extracurriculars. They didn't have sports because they,
0: right,
1: couldn't.
0: Right.
1: And so much was forgiven. And now I'm finding with Lotus at 17, she and her friends are so much more thoughtful, and they're not putting as much pressure, mm-hmm, on themselves.
0: Mm-hmm.
1: And they're really investigating, like, different programs. And, you know, and now I was talking to Kellyanne Conway, mm-hmm, and she was like, the important thing is not making it seem like you've done 50 million things, because that's inauthentic.
0: Right.
1: And she said, colleges are much more interested. Like, did you have a 4-year job as a dog walker? Like,
0: mm-hmm,
1: that's much, mm-hmm, more impressive than, mm-hmm, you know, I did Model UN and,
0: right,
1: I volunteered here,
0: right,
1: just to make it look like you were busy.
0: Right. Exactly.
1: Which I love getting back to the basics, mm-hmm, because that's what builds the core of a, mm-hmm, decent human being.
0: Well, and I was at the dentist's office, and my dentist was working on my mouth, and he said he hired someone to help his child get into college and to do all the application stuff.
1: Yeah, I did that.
0: And he's paying a lot of money to this lady, and they had to come up with it. She said, has he done anything like develop a company? And so he developed a company.
1: Oh, wow.
0: And I can't remember what type of company it was, but he got into an Ivy League school.
1: Wow.
0: Because he really developed this company like his freshman year, and then ran this company for 4 years just so that he could get into college.
1: That's cool.
0: Yeah, it is cool.
1: I love that.
0: I know.
1: And
0: I know.
1: Hopefully that company will change the world.
0: Right. I don't remember what it was, but That's crazy. We're not even there yet. When did you start all of that?
1: No, not till like with Lotus. I didn't start till the beginning of her junior year. I didn't want her to feel the pressure of this outside force. But you know, your junior year, that's when you have to visit colleges, and it's not like a crazy expensive company.
0: Yeah.
1: They're very, very good, very thoughtful, and they helped Pele with all of her stuff. But you know, they find a list of colleges that might be good for your potential major. It's like, do you want a big college? Do you want a small college? These colleges are giving out scholarships to New York City public school kids.
0: Yes.
1: And they, you know, they're like, don't focus on this for your SAT. Focus on this. And so it's SAT practice. And you know, really keeping them away from AI when they're writing their essays.
0: Right.
1: Because they can now they have programs that can see right through that.
0: Right. Even if you change the sentences,
1: That's a good question. Probably. Like, AI is now so sophisticated. And I've been watching videos about professors grading papers, and they're like, we can see how many keystrokes. We can see how long it took you to write this essay. We can see the editing process.
0: I see.
1: And I was like, mind blown.
0: Wow, the pressures. I love AI, though. I use it every day.
1: I do, too.
0: I love it.
1: Yeah.
0: When we do research,
1: yes,
0: any of our talking points.
1: Because you can ask it a very specific question, and it'll come up with something like, I had no idea. Whereas before, that would take you hours.
0: Right. And it cross-references all that. Like, if I said, tell me about the Ohio Senate race, it would cross-reference all of the different publications that have, Fox News, Wall Street Journal, New York Times, New York Post, and it'll, all of the information, all of those articles is summarized in AI. It's amazing.
1: Yeah. And, you know, for what you do, a three-hour show every day.
0: Yeah, it's just great to get information if you have a question.
1: I agree.
0: Even if you're anything. What were we searching yesterday? Something at my house. And it was just, I wanted to know something about an individual. And it could be a teacher at your school. If there's any information on them, it's on AI. It's really crazy.
1: So Pele was coaching gymnastics, had a birthday party, and she said a famous Broadway actress came in, and I was like, what's her name? She's like, I can't remember, but here are her kids' names. And so I put in her kids' names and the color of her hair, and I was like, is it this lady? And she's like, yeah. And it's like,
0: really?
1: Yes.
0: That's wild.
1: Yes.
0: That's wild. Have you ever searched your name on AI?
1: I
0: haven't either. I'm scared of what I'm going to find.
1: Yeah. No, I'm good. Neither.
0: I don't want to read all the negative stories.
1: But also, there's so much weird fake stuff.
0: Yeah, like, that's true.
1: An ad came up the other day of Greg Gutfeld and his wife and baby, and he was holding up an ultrasound, and I'm like, I know that's not true.
0: That happened with us, with Sean and I, when we got engaged. There were all of these stories, like a month later, of us getting married, and pictures of
1: us. Of the wedding.
0: Yeah. And my friends were sending it to me, and I was like, does that look like a wedding dress I would have picked out? I don't think so. And look closer, best friend. That's not my face. It looks like me, but it doesn't.
1: Yeah.
0: And I'm like, and look at Sean. Do you really think Sean would be crying at our wedding? They have Sean with like a Kleenex. And then a month later, it is pictures of us holding up an ultrasound or twin babies.
1: Yeah.
0: And Sean has one and I have one. Yeah. Like, we do not
1: have
0: children.
1: How are the twins, by the way? Just
0: you mean the quadruplets. That was the last one.
1: Yeah.
0: We are not married, and we do not have any babies together.
1: Well, the day is young.
0: I know.
1: Ainsley, cheers to you. Thank you so much.
0: Thank
1: America,
0: you.
1: I'm so glad you were born.
0: Thank you. I am too.
1: Second
0: God bless
1: emotion.
0: You, America.
1: God bless America.
0: Mm-hmm.
1: This has been Kennedy Saves the World Happy Hour, along with Ainsley Earhart. I'm Kennedy. Remember to follow Kennedy Saves the World on Apple, Spotify, and YouTube so you never miss an episode. More of Kennedy Saves the World after this.
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0: Hello, everyone. 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
5: 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Senior White House correspondents Jackie Heinrich and Peter Ducey anchor from Washington, D.C.
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31: 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The aristocracy is not the limit. 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Our time has come.
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32: I'm Ashley DeVorkin with a Fox Celebrity Profile with Patrick Dempsey and Michael Imperioli, who know they've created quite a talker with their Fox thriller, Memory of a Killer.
33: I'm really excited that people have really tuned in and watched it. Our numbers have been very strong, and hopefully we can continue with that.
32: They enjoy hearing feedback from fans and friends.
34: I had my buddy who owns Danico Restaurant on Mulberry Street in Little Italy, and he saw the first episode and he said, "This is a good show." So I'm like, Dutch is a restaurant owner. My friend Nicky, he's a restaurant owner. So, like, I got this seal of approval. Like, there's an authenticity to what we're doing and something exciting.
32: The stars will return soon for season two.
33: Well, certainly more of the suspense of, like, what's going on, the thriller aspect of it, sprinkled in with a little action sequence and a fight sequence that here and there. We're going to have a love interest, which will come in. And I'm excited about the direction we're heading for season two.
32: Ashley DeVorkin, Fox News.
5: News.
0: Graham Plattner, bit of a horn dog, it turns out.
1: Yeah, I mean, there's talks the Democrats might have to replace him with someone cleaner like Eric Swalwell. I don't know if we're going to get there. I mean, but what are we talking about here? And what I love about the conflation of the Graham Plattner thing, because I love this story, because it's all about judgment. Mm-hmm. Everybody they're trying to sidestep it right now by being like, oh, him and his wife are having problems. That's their business. I mean, no. This guy is on an app that might be frequented by kids.
0: For 10 years.
1: For 10 years. He had a Nazi tattoo for 20.
0: Yeah.
1: Okay. This is about judgment. It's a story about judgment. If you're not intelligent enough, if you don't have the intellectual wherewithal to know that 20 years of a Nazi tattoo is bad, like, if at no point in 20 years, or 18 years to be fair, if at no point in 18 years it occurs to you, you shouldn't have did that.
0: Yeah.
1: How can you be in the Senate? But 10 years on that app, which what I was reading about that app, Kick, is
0: that very predatory.
1: Like, yeah, I was just going to say
0: it's flagged by so many, like, medical groups, psychologists, parents groups, as being, you know, a place where predators go and try and find kids.
1: Yes, your poll number should not be going up with Dateline viewers, you know, as a senator, but here we are. I'm not happy.
0: And, you know, so according to reporting from Wall Street Journal, and New York Times reported this as well, his wife is the one who gave the messages to his campaign in 2025, like, hey, this might be a problem. This might come up. And it's like, when did that come up in their marriage?
1: Yeah, 2 years into a marriage, you're not even wondering,
0: like, if you're sexting a half a dozen women
1: What is the next story to break in his campaign?
4: Yeah, holy hell, that's a good point that you raise. And what's so crazy about the fact that she was the one who hipped the campaign to it also tells you that some of these like political marriages, you know, they used to say this about the Clintons, like they're strategically together. Like, they must obviously not have a love interest in this relationship.
1: Yeah, she's the brains, he's the boner.
4: Yeah, yeah, exactly. Hey-o! But it's true. But if you have a guy who has 20 years of Nazi tattoo and 10 years of child sex app, he ain't getting it. It's always the people who claim the moral high ground.
1: Yeah.
4: That's the thing that drives me crazy.
1: But are there going to be women who come forward and say, you know, I met him when I was 16 on the app? And,
4: yeah.
1: Or is Bernie Sanders going to come forward and be like, I also have a Kick profile, Sandman 69. I have been a member for 10 years, and I will tell you, there are a lot of very excited young people who want us to forgive student loans and fondle their boobs.
4: And he'll tell you how, like, the rich people aren't on Kick. It's a working class app. It's a 1%. There's no 1% pedophiles on there. These are blue-collar dirtbags. You gotta love the commitment.
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12: The State Department is so concerned about threats posed by rapidly accelerating technologies, AI in particular. Secretary Rubio is making a major change, creating a new State Department bureau to protect Americans from emerging threats.
13: The most important job any president has is to keep the American people safe.
12: Iran used AI-generated satellite imagery to falsely claim damage to the U.S. Navy's Fifth Fleet headquarters in Bahrain. Experts rang alarm bells that Iran may have used advanced electronic warfare to down a $220 million U.S. Navy drone over the Strait of Hormuz. The State Department spokesman says this is exactly why this new bureau is crucial.
14: Every day we see new uses of AI in a whole variety of ways.
12: The top White House cyber official says the government has avoided taking responsibility for far too long, and it is time to step up. With Fox on Tech, Jillian Turner, Fox News.
15: This is House Call for Health. June is National PTSD Awareness Month. The U.S. Department of Veterans Affairs says there are about 12 million people in the United States with post-traumatic stress disorder, and that most people who have it don't get the proper help. But the VA says treatment works. It's not just veterans or civilian survivors of combat. 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I'm Lisa Brady, Fox News.
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17: Voters have flipped on whether college is worth the cost. Back in 2006, two-thirds said if a college student had $100,000, they should use it for college tuition. Now, our Fox News poll finds that same number, two-thirds, say instead of college, students should invest the money and go to work. Plus, three-quarters reject the idea that a degree should be obtained at any cost. That's 20 points higher than it was in 2006. Here's the nuance. More than 7 in 10 voters believe universities provide a high-quality education, and smaller majorities say colleges protect free speech, provide an unbiased learning environment, respect all political views, and prepare students for the workforce. Where confidence collapses is money. Fewer than half believe colleges put students ahead of profits. It's worth visiting our website, foxnews.com/poll. I'm Dana Blanton. That's your Poll Puri.
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9: Democrat Javier Becerra advances to the general election in the race for California governor. He'll occupy one of the two spots on the ballot and will face either Republican Steve Hilton, who's backed by President Trump, or Democrat Tom Steyer. Despite the ongoing allegations involving Maine Democratic Senate candidate Graham Platner, Democratic leaders are still supporting him to be the next senator of that state.
18: California Democrat Congressman Ro Khanna, who told the crowd at the Platner rally in Maine no one should make excuses for past relationship problems, but he still praised Platner for taking accountability for his past. Now, for his part, Platner, joined by his wife Amy, accused his opponents of trying to weaponize salacious allegations. Platner, political warts and all, appears to still be just fine, so long as he can beat Susan Collins, which, of course, may or may not happen.
9: That's Fox's Kevin Cork from Washington. A federal judge blocks a Trump administration policy intended to limit immigrants from a number of countries. Fox's Jared Halpern has more.
19: Following the shootings of two National Guard members in D.C. last year, the Trump administration enacted a policy severely limiting green cards, work permits, asylum claims, and citizenship applications for immigrants from 39 countries. But a federal judge in Boston is blocking the policy, writing the order through the lives of countless immigrants living in the U.S. into legal limbo. An Afghan national is charged in those shootings that killed one and injured another outside a Washington, D.C. metro station, just blocks from the White House. The Justice Department says Congress gave the president broad authority over immigration policy. At the White House, Jared Halpern, Fox News.
9: Game 2 of the NBA Finals on Friday night. The New York Knicks defeat the San Antonio Spurs 105-104. The Knicks now lead that series 2-1. Game 3 is set for Monday night in New York. I'm Chris DeMeo. This is Fox News.

0: I agree. Wow. Screw basketball. Let's welcome tonight's guests. He looks like the guy who rolls up his car window when he starts singing to rap music. Co-host of Fox and Friends First, Todd Pyro. He's considered to be among the top political commentators. In the bio, he wrote himself. Host of the Rubin Report, Dave Rubin. You may recognize him from his appearances on Cops. Comedian Sherrod Small. Even the Hatfields and the McCoys steer clear of her. Co-host of the Bottom Line of Fox Business, Dagan McDowell. All right. All right, before we get to some news stories, let's do this.
1: Greg's Leftovers.
0: Yeah, it's Leftovers, where I read the jokes we didn't use this week. And as always, it's my first time reading them. So if they suck, we'll send Joe Mackey to Graham Platner's house dressed up as a Jewish cat burglar. A damning new report featured accounts from Platner's ex-girlfriends detailing allegations of rape fantasies, heavy drinking, and violent behavior. Platner's allies worry that these revelations will do irreparable damage to the reputation of Nazis. One of Platner's exes said he'd boast if anyone broke into his home that he'd rape them, but not in a gay way. And we just received word that police nabbed a man trying to break into Graham Platner's home.
2: Oh, boy. Felt that coming. Felt that coming. Yeah.
0: Of course, Democrats are worried that this Nazi-tattooed candidate might have to drop out, which thankfully is another race a Nazi won't finish. Eh.

0: 2,000-foot-long Lincoln Memorial reflecting pool. Look at that. Now compare that to the renderings of the new Joe Biden reflecting pool. You can see your reflection. A former corrections officer testified she was not the orange figure seen near Jeffrey Epstein's cell the night he died. Now suspicions shift to this New York Knicks super fan. As part of a brand upgrade, McDonald's will introduce a drive-through assistant called Archie. Meanwhile, Waffle House is introducing a new drive-through assistant called Stabby. To find an effective biological weapon, the U.S. Army experimented with killer mosquitoes in the 1970s. Most of them died, though, after drinking blood from this man. Thieves stole at least $40,000 worth of Pokemon cards from a New Jersey trading card store. Police are describing the thieves as armed, dangerous, and very unlikely to get laid. Democrat lawmakers are complaining that employers are not providing paid leave for women on their periods. Also complaining, the male employees.
1: Thank you.
2: Good recovery.
0: Thank you. And finally, Nevada police rescued nearly 500 roosters in a cockfighting bust. Not since Don Lemon's cell phone got hacked have we seen this many angry cocks. So according to The Atlantic magazine, Democrats need men, which makes sense. They've been saying men suck for years, treating every opinion we have like it was a take from Ted Bundy. So what did men do? We left. And now the Dems are scared. So what's their solution? Well, instead of purging their anti-male bias, it's yet more make-believe. In this case, pretend to talk sports. Because men like sports, and if you pretend to like sports, men might like you too. Because we're stupid like that. Now, how are you going to do this, Dems, when you've been calling sports and fitness a form of racial oppression? Hell, Al Sharpton just compared the UFC to slavery, which is crazy. I never got a boner watching Roots.
2: Yes, you did.
0: But...
2: Yes, you did.
0: But I guess that means you leftists are going to have to study up on sports. So when someone mentions a sack, you don't immediately think of Dylan Mulvaney's crotch. After all, in sports, stealing home isn't just for squatters. And an assist isn't something you remove off your pasty ass. But sadly, the Atlantic piece views sports only through a political lens, suggesting that politicians should express strong sports opinions because it shows that you have backbone. But that's not why guys are into sports. It's not to prove anything to anyone. We just like it. But the fact that they need an article to tell them to sound authentic says it all. Being authentic isn't something you learn. It's something you are. But the Dems always rely on deception. Instead of representing all people, they create appeasement signals for special groups. That's how you end up with things like the drag queen story hour or telling people that fat is healthy until they bury you in a piano case. Or saying that ugly people can be models and dementia patients can be president. This is something we avoid doing. Imagine if we tried to attract women by discussing the importance of throw pillows and elbow cream. We do the opposite. We don't people please, which is why women know that the real guys are over here. Fact is, a liberal male already has a sport. It's politics. To him, AOC is Wayne Gretzky, Gavin Newsom is Tom Brady, and Hillary Clinton is O.J. Simpson. It's no wonder that instead of having clear ideas, you have special days, murals, and months to appease anybody who might be aggrieved. But why not instead just look at people as individuals and be honest with them? Tell them the hard truth once in a while. Like when my uncle sat me down and said, Greg, you'll never make the NBA unless you

0: improve your assist to turnover ratio. I didn't write that. Because just like Joy Behar can smell a Buffalo Wild Wings opening, voters can smell a phony a mile away. So what The Atlantic is really admitting is that they no longer know anyone normal. You know, the people in cars that they block as they try to get to work. Or else they know sports transcends politics. I mean, look at the courtside seats at these Knicks games. You got half of Hollywood cheering on the guys that used to stuff them into a locker in high school. And really, if you want guys, Democrats, maybe don't put them in women's sports. That's a given. No real man is for that. But if your party needs a massive article to explain how guys talk to each other, you already lost the game. And chances are there won't be any tampons in the locker room to dry your tears. All right.
1: Tampons in the locker room.
0: Todd, you're an extremely unathletic feminine man.
2: 100%.
0: Are you the exception that proves the rule?
2: Stop it. First of all, before I get to my point, I was first team all conference in soccer. Colonial Hills Conference, Verona, New Jersey, 1995. I can play ball. That's right. Captain of two sports in high school.
0: Which, what was the other sport?
2: Tennis, but I literally was, this is not a joke. I was selected to be captain of this tennis team, not because I'm good at tennis, but because I'm a leader. Like, I'm that bad at tennis. Anyway, I'm really good at soccer. Can I make my
3: soccer point? Soccer and tennis.
0: Yes.
3: That's the sports we let our daughters play.
2: Proving Greg's point. Hi, Greg.
0: Hi.
2: Happy Friday.
0: Yeah.
2: Look, to me, this is further evidence that the modern progressive left, Democrat left, whatever you want to call it, does not pick their candidates organically. It's not like there's some dude who says, like it used to be, there's a problem I need to fix. I'm going to run for office. No, they're picked by the far left establishment, and that's why these people come off as so inauthentic. Whether it's like Elizabeth Warren, I drink beer, or Bill de Blasio, this pizza thing that I hear so much about is good, or this latest example. And it really does underscore the problem for the rest of us, because these are the people that are supposed to represent us, but they don't feel the same things that we as normal Americans feel. Like, we like sports, we like beer, we like pizza.
0: And such a dude.
2: I am a dude. Like, I have no problem. I love to frat out. I love to do that. And that's why frat out, it's an expression.
4: That sounded pretty gay.
2: All right.
0: No, I agree. I get it. I love to frat out too. I'll just, a bunch of us guys, we'll take our shirts off.
2: All right.
4: Yeah.
0: We'll go into like, we'll find like a sauna. Maybe, you know, put on a really short towel because we want to get really sweaty.
3: Yes, we frat out. Frat all over me.
2: All right. If I may proceed, Mr. Gutfeld.
0: You are burning up time here.
2: And that's why, that's why those interactions that they're forced to do always feel so awkward and disingenuous. And speaking of forced, disingenuous, really awkward, Red Meat with Todd Pyro. Wow, that's the second time that failed. Yeah, I thought there'd be something with the audience.
0: Todd, stop. You've dug a hole too deep for anyone to get out of.
4: Wait, is Dave? That sounded like a gay joke, too.
0: Yes.
2: The Red Meat?
0: By the way, can I just read you the title of the article?
4: Yes.
0: Democrats must learn to talk sports. Is that the best?
4: I'm with you, young people.
0: Yeah.
4: Yeah. Look, this is the obvious end of everything they've thrown at us for 10 years. They did not know what a woman was.
0: Yeah.
4: And now they're wondering why they can't get men. There are some men that are looking down and they're going, I have a penis. I must be a man.
0: Yeah.
4: So I'm not interested in your switcheroo of the gender thing. Everything they've done has to confuse people and get us all on our back heel. I don't think people really care for the Democrats very much.
0: No, I think you're right. You know, Sherrod, you're black.
3: Only on paperwork. Sproul loves me.
0: Don't you? Wouldn't you find it insulting if this was something like, Democrats must learn to talk to blacks?
3: Yeah, well, one day they'll do that. I think this is, it's bad if you think you got to go all the way out here and to do this kind of thing just to win people over. Because they see the phony coming in. We can see that from a mile away.
0: Yeah.
3: And you don't never bounce a round ball in your life.
0: Yeah.
3: Or you just play tennis and soccer. For love.
0: Wow, you can even make a stat sound like a heckle.
3: That's right.
0: Yeah.
3: It's a gift. It's a gift, Greg. But it just seems phony, baloney. It's like, just be real people. You can see somebody trying to pretend to be into what you into. It's like when you're dating a girl.
0: Mm-hmm.
3: She's like, oh, I love the Yankees, too. It's like, name a player.
0: Yeah, exactly. That you haven't like, slept with.
3: That's right. He says Bucky Dent. Yeah, it's just this.
2: How old are the girls you're dating? Like 78? What's going on?
3: That's my demographic.
2: Yeah.
3: They're mature.
2: The late Bucky Dent that you're referencing.
0: No, is he dead?
2: He's since passed.
3: Is he dead?
2: Let's look it up.
0: How could somebody named Bucky ever die? Dagan?
5: In my heart, never.
0: Yes. What do you make of this story and how pathetic it is and how sad and silly the writer is?
5: Well, I'm thrown off because I've never sat at this angle, and Todd looks exactly like Gavin Newsom, and he sits like him, too.
2: And the hands? What about the hands?
0: Wow. Wow.
5: Yeah, that wasn't meant as a compliment.
2: Oh.
5: I do want them to work this on other demographics. Mm. I want them to approach middle-aged women.
3: Okay.
5: With the same logic. Say, go after the kind of menopause woman.
0: Yes.
5: And have James Tallarico come on like a podcast and talk about how his estrogen patches have alleviated his vaginal dryness and discomfort during sexual intercourse.
3: Jesus.
5: And has your crepey thin skin, is it a little more supple now, James? Tell us all about it. I'm in for them.
3: I thought you were going to say Antiques Roadshow or something. I didn't know you was going to go that deep into it.
5: This is a huge problem.
0: All right.
5: You know what? Hormone replacement therapy is the way forward.
0: Really? Well, I didn't see this going in this direction.
4: Yeah. Man, if you had a vaginal dryness sponsor, this would be a great way place to throw to a
0: commercial. You know, there's still time. We're taping this show early. I could make some calls. You'll see a banner come up right here. Are you feeling dry? All right. Up next, Plattner's Problems.
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4: A story in five words.
5: It's true. Plattner still sucks.
6: Did you know what this tattoo was about before last October when you said you first became aware of it?
7: No, I did not. I had that tattoo for 17 years. It's a skull and crossbones. I got it with other Marines who I served with in Iraq, in Croatia. And so any statement saying that I did know is again, totally false.
5: But I believe the people that were interviewed said he often bragged about this symbol as a Nazi symbol. All right, Dave, are you Jewish?
8: I am Jewish.
5: All right. We'll try to leave that bias out of this.
8: I will try to be particularly outraged.
5: Yes. No, this guy gets worse and worse. And I keep thinking, what if all of these things were in reverse? Like, you found out about his behavior first and the Nazi symbol last. He would be out. But the Nazi symbol came first. And so they accepted it.
8: Yeah, you know, Jews are getting hit every which way right now. I'm less concerned about the Nazi thing. I'm more hung up on this thing where if the guy broke into his house, that he was going to rape him, but not in a gay way.
5: Yes.
8: Because there are clubs, you have to pay people to do that to you in Chelsea. Todd took me there.
9: Yeah. It was a lovely time.
8: Enjoy
9: our month.
8: It's sort of like the other story with men being women. This is all the end of what the modern Democrats have become. They hate women. They actually hate minorities. They hate Jews. They hate blacks. You're using everyone as tokens in their little intersectional calculator. Mm-hmm. And I suspect that this guy maybe saw Inglourious Basterds or Schindler's List or something and was like, boy, that Nazi, you know, on his hat, he's got the same thing that I've got right over here. What are the chances?
5: It is weird that, like, you don't hear from his fellow Marines about him at all, you know? What do you make of this fella?
10: Well, so first of all, he was going to rape somebody in not a gay way.
5: Yeah.
10: That sound like prison talk. Just trying to get a name for myself. But yeah, he's a weird dude. So is he running for office?
5: Yes. This is why Sherrod is on this show. Everything is news to him. Yes, this guy is running for senator.
10: I mean, between him and Spencer Pratt, what are y'all white people up to right now?
5: Pratt is an American hero.
10: No, roll the clip. This just seems all bent out of shape. So he's running for senator.
5: Yeah.
10: And they found out about the Nazi tattoo before they found out that he has ideals and ideas that's kind of Nazi-like.
5: Well, he covered it up.
10: With what?
5: But he says he never knew it was a Nazi symbol, but now they're talking to his exes, and they go, oh, yeah, he always talked about having it. He was proud of it. He also was pro-Hamas. Dude, I can't go through the whole litany of everything with you.
10: I heard he tried to cover it up, though, at first, mm-hmm. with a Juneteenth tattoo. Yeah. Dragged us into it.
5: Hey, Dagan, have you run into any guys like this in your past?
11: No.
5: So this is what kills me, is that they thought he was emblematic of, after years of talking about toxic masculinity, they see this as the emblematic guy Because
11: the last segment we just did, they went through a whole article of like, the Democrats have an authenticity problem, so here's a way to be even more inauthentic. That's the problem. They can't go out and fight. The guy looks like he has clip-on bangs.
10: He does.
11: For Pete's sake.
10: He does.
11: And so you don't even need to read the article about the all craziness from the ex-girlfriends and all the women, because if you know he's been with a lot of women and he's sleeping at night and he's got a weird tat on it, you know, the Tottenkopf tit, they're going to look at the tat and lean over him and take a picture of it and run it through image search to find out what goth girl is he running around with. And then it comes up, oh, Nazi death camp tattoo. And you know, and that's when you kick him awake. Get up! What is that on your boob, you boob? He has heard 100 times about that tattoo.
5: Yeah.
11: Even if he knew what it was, but the ladies have let him know.
5: You know, it is like a prison tattoo in a way. It's like you have it on there to scare people. You know, and you have a couple of tattoos.
9: Oh, you should see, Greg.
5: Your back is covered.
9: I mean,
10: a tramp stamp?
9: No, it's a bullseye with Greg's face right in the middle, and it's glorious.
10: Like I said, tramp stamp.
9: Yeah, that's right. I have a completely different take on this. In order to get to this point in the story this week, this is Friday, he was texting a lot of women. The people that saw this tattoo originally were all this litany of ex-girlfriends. He's been told he needs to stop women. How is this guy who's 41 going on 71 pulling this many chicks? I mean, it's insane to me. Like, do you look at this guy like, Adonis, man, I get it. I get why he's pulling all these chicks. To me, that's the most incredulous part of the story. Again, not a humorous take. It's just something I thought was interesting for the audience.
5: Why break character?
9: Right, exactly.
8: How funny do you want us to be on the show today? We can figure it out. Look, I mean, actually being serious for a second, they've spent the last decade calling us all Nazis.
5: Yes.
8: So the irony that now one of them is a Nazi and they're all defending him
5: is the best.
8: It's the ultimate irony.
5: It's the best thing ever. And if they go back to calling us Nazis, even better. It'll be hilarious.
10: Is that dude a Democrat?
5: Yes.
8: What? Okay.
9: I just thought of a new segment. We should just have a segment where we read you 5 headlines and ask you which one is real.
10: We'll call it white news.
8: Call it Democrat or Nazi.
5: Yes. It is. I also love the fact that every time something bad comes up, they attribute it to his dark period.
9: Right?
5: Trying to figure out what isn't his dark period.
10: Yeah.
5: All right. Up next, Dueling Smackdowns.
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4: It's time for the question of the day.
5: Who dealt their foe a deadlier blow, Scott or a robot? Tonight, you decide who inflicted more damage on their opponent. First, Scott Bessent gives a Dem a humiliating history lesson.
18: There we go.
19: President Trump proudly claimed that he doesn't think about Americans' financial situation when it comes to the war with Iran.
20: Congresswoman, who was the president during World War I?
19: Can you... No, are you refusing to answer my question?
20: No, I'm asking, who was the president during World War I?
19: I don't know, but clearly you
20: so
19: are
20: you
19: not answering
20: the president
19: my
20: during
19: question.
20: World War One.
19: So
20: was
19: your prediction?
20: You that President Woodrow Wilson, who was president during World War I, that the Germans did not attack us.
5: See, that's why you should only cheat off Asian kids in math class. Now, a lesson. It's a lesson. Speaking of, in China, a rogue droid pummels a spoiled brat.
21: I want one.
5: So, Sherrod, you got two attacks there. I don't know which one is more entertaining.
10: I mean, well, we don't know that kid, so the robot had his reasons.
5: Yes. How do we know that wasn't a kid? That might not have been a kid. It could have just been a very small adult who'd been heckling him.
10: As Apple would call him, a worker.
5: Yes. Yeah, maybe he recognized, maybe the robot recognized him from the assembly line.
8: Wow.
5: Huh? You made me, and now I do this all day. You gotta love Bessent, right, Dagan, huh?
11: Oh, God. So he also, he went after Senator Ron Wyden just served it up about his son and Rick's Cabaret and Jeffrey Epstein. I won't even, and I actually, I enjoy it so much. As much as I love watching that child getting kicked in the gut. Sorry. Higher, higher, harder is what I yelled when I watched that video. But I have a video of Bessent going after Wyden on my phone. And I've watched it so many times, I can just watch it with the sound off. Like when some huffy investment banker wearing a backpack with a metal water bottle in it hits me in the elevator. Rather than punching the investment banker in the face, I just find my moment of calm by watching Bessent on my phone.
5: Yeah.
10: Well, the answer was half true, though, Greg.
5: What?
10: The Woodrow Wilson.
5: Yeah.
10: Woodrow had that stroke. Edith was really running the country. Mm-hmm. His wife was running most of the country. Wasn't
8: Wait.
10: Letting anybody get to him.
11: No.
8: How do you know that? And you didn't know Platner was running for Senate? What the hell's going on here?
10: Once one matters and one does not. Plus, Woodrow Wilson was the one who had, that racist movie played in the White House.
5: Birth of a Nation.
10: That's right. So I can't side with anything he's doing.
5: Yeah, what? He's a
10: Democrat. So I'm going to say Edith was running the country. Our first female president.
5: Woodrow was a Democrat.
10: I don't get between colors like that, Crips and Bloods.
11: Woodrow Wilson signed the income tax into law. It is the worst. He is the worst president.
5: The worst president.
10: At Princeton and America. He was Princeton's president as well.
11: And he's from Virginia.
10: I know everything.
5: Oh, but he's just dropping Woodrow facts.
10: I know everything.
5: I know that's the one category you get right on Jeopardy. Woodrow Wilson. And Ron's like, yes!
8: Yeah. Todd, you're having total recall right now.
5: Todd, of the conflicts there, which one sparked your interest?
9: I don't know. I keep looking at that tape of the kid. The kid was clearly on the wrong line. If you analyze this tape, look, all the other children are on the yellow, but this soon-to-be non-Mensa member is on the red there, and he gets smacked in the nuts. Also, if you watch, and again, I watch this way too many times, if he wasn't scratching his junk right before, he may not have gotten kicked like that. Also, I thought these were a martial arts people. Shouldn't they have been, like, more quick to... Really? I went there for you people, and I got nothing. Thank you.
5: You know, Dave, when I'm looking at this tape, there's a really, could you throw that tape up again? The real sin here is they're doing this on a pride flag. I mean, they're walking on a mural, a floor mural. What kind of people are they?
8: You think right before the video started, the kid was like, you know, I'm straight. And then they sent the robot to the bathroom. You know, I've seen enough sci-fi movies to know...
5: how this ends.
8: Well, yeah, it ends with all of you who've made fun of the robot here being killed by the robots.
5: Exactly.
8: So I, for one, welcome our robot overlords.
5: Me too.
8: And I have nothing negative to say about that robot. I completely blame the kid. And Scott Bessent's an all-star.
5: Yeah, Bessent's amazing. Yeah. I was in the same room with him, and I was too nervous to say hello to him.
9: Really?
5: Yeah. That was at the state dinner for King Charles. I'll get into that later.
10: Who are you?
5: Yeah.
10: Who are you anymore? And I think we were college roommates.
5: Yeah, I know. Those were wacky times,
10: weren't they?
5: Oh, my God. All right. We weren't really. Coming up, brownies with a special surprise.
0: Fox News, I'm Deborah Valentine. Former HHS Secretary Javier Becerra, a Democrat, has advanced to California's gubernatorial election in November. Votes from Tuesday's primary still being counted. Fox's Matt Finn.
18: LA County has about 680,000 ballots remain to be counted. Both mailed in and dropped off ballots come here. Any ballot postmarked by Election Day last Tuesday must be counted.
0: Republican Steve Hilton is currently in second place, but the second spot has not yet been called. At a roundtable on American agriculture in Chippewa Falls, Wisconsin, President Trump says the war with Iran is largely finished.
22: One way or the other is finished. It's either finished with a piece of paper or finished a more difficult way, although you could say a much easier way.
0: No deal's been signed. The president says Iran was a very capable country that was going to have a massive nuclear presence, and the U.S. wasn't going to let that happen. 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
25: Five more words.
5: Toilet treats for school board.
28: I brought these for you guys.
29: I was going to say, they're
28: brownies. I know this time of day for me is like totally draining.
29: That is very sweet of you.
28: It's my understanding they do have a non-detect level of X-lax in them. But I figured since we're okay with a non-detect level of PFAS, it would probably be okay. So,
29: thanks.
5: So, Dagan, that Nantucket woman, and it, you can go from there, baked her local school board brownies with undetectable levels of X-lax to challenge their belief that non-detectable levels of forever chemicals, which sounds like the great name of like a
10: punk band,
5: or I don't know. Boy, I really let that one go. Where am I? Oh, to challenge their belief that non-detectable levels of forever chemicals were just fine in newly installed turf at the school. Why didn't she tell them? Should have waited till after.
11: Right. And baking anything into a treat for someone is so eighth grade.
5: Yeah.
11: Like the boy who cheated on your first boyfriend who cheated on you. Why tell them? And they didn't even eat them.
5: Yeah.
11: You got to be more sneaky than that.
10: Yeah.
11: Like giving people like little satchels for their underwear drawer fill with bed bugs, maybe, or, you know, like snacks that you've rubbed poison ivy on.
5: Oh,
11: yeah.
5: You've thought about this.
11: Yeah.
9: She's done it.
5: Yeah, you know, Todd, do the staffers on your show still spike your coffee with tramp urine?
9: Tramp urine?
5: Yeah.
9: Well, I don't even know what that is.
5: Vagrant piss.
9: Oh, yeah, no. Yeah, that's a common thing. I disagree with you, Dagan, though. Can I tell you why I disagree with you? Because if they did that, that would be a crime. Mm. And I'm a lawyer.
5: He is a lawyer.
9: And if I may, Greg, may I put on my lawyer hat for a moment?
5: Yes.
9: Sure. There we go. It's a hat that says lawyer. Thank you. The woman warned the people that this was in the brownie. She didn't force them to eat the brownie. This was merely an effective presentation that got the point across and did not cause liability or criminality.
5: Wow.
9: And that's from me, your resident lawyer.
5: You know, I can tell that's a lawyer hat. You know why I can tell that's a lawyer hat? The big bill.
9: because the lawyers charge a lot of money.
5: Thanks for explaining that tweet. Dave?
9: I'll sign this.
8: Greg, I mean, obviously.
10: I thought, of course, the hat was crooked.
5: Oh, that was a better one. That was better. All right, Dave, what you got?
8: Well, I think it goes without saying that putting X-lax in a group of people's brownies without telling them is wrong. Although I think you could probably say that would only be as wrong as, let's say, going on the number one show in late night television and putting a cocktail of ecstasy and Viagra in everyone's

0: I don't know. I'm loving it.
1: Oh, that's good. That's good stuff.
2: That would be.
3: That wouldn't even make me blink hard.
2: So, what do you think? Sherrod, have you ever done stuff like that?
4: What, X-Lax?
2: No.
4: Yeah, like a nice dump hand there. If I was just at this meeting on this board, I would have ate every one of those brownies and then stayed at this lady's house.
2: You probably have a great lawsuit, too.
4: Yes.
2: Yeah.
4: And I know he has...
0: Well, Craig...
4: His under...
0: Can you believe that? I'm not allowed to curse. I'm on the news side.
3: Yeah. Yeah, but what are the damages of having, like, tummy bubbles?
4: Yeah.
0: It's an offensive touching. Which I know something about. Can we go to commercial?
2: Yes.
4: Open your shirt, it says litigious.
0: Right?
2: Who like, divulges a prank before it's executed?
4: Yes.
2: I just think that's silly.
4: Yes.
2: Silly, silly, silly. 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
2: Yep. You're watching Mailing It In. I like this first question. What's something that instantly tests your willpower? What about you?
0: Oftentimes in scripts that we have to read for 5 a.m. on Fox and Friends First, my show, there will be things that are definitely like, that's what she said moments. Mm. And you can see, if you look at the tape, like, I'm exploding. I want to say something, but I can't on a news show. I could say it here, but I want, you know, I have to...
2: You are such a that's what she said kind of
0: 100%.
2: Guy, are you?
0: Yeah. Like 100%. That's what's going to be in my tombstone.
2: That's
0: tombstone? Tombstone. That's what she said. Not my best show today, guys, but you know.
2: I am. What about you, Dave? What instantly tests your willpower?
1: I don't like these people that they can walk when they're going into Costco and the second they get there they have to sit in those electronic chairs. Why can you walk outside and then you can't walk inside to get your palette of douches? I don't understand.
0: Palette of douches, another good band name.
2: Yes, yeah, yes. What about you, Sherrod?
4: What's the question again?
2: What instantly tests your willpower?
4: Just waking up.
2: Yeah.
4: It's waking up saying, here comes another day.
2: Yeah.
4: Here comes another day of brownies with laxatives in them, or somebody in a Democrat running with a Nazi swastika. In it. I mean, everything feels like a challenge when I wake up now.
2: Yeah.
4: So, you know.
2: Why?
4: Because everything's, you know, you got to push back against a lot of things. There's a lot of things going up, a lot of things going down. Mm-hmm. Things don't look familiar to you, how we grew up in the country.
2: Yeah.
4: So it's like, you just got to get used to it. You got to go, oh, where am I? Okay, what's today's date? Am I in Cincinnati?
2: What about you, Dagan?
3: Anytime I'm at a party and there's a big cake in front of me, because I just want to put my face in it. Yes. I just, some people have the urge to, like, on a balcony, you know, oh, jump.
4: Jump, yeah.
3: No, I just want to put my face in the cake.
4: Yes.
3: I don't know why.
4: When I'm holding a
3: just
4: baby,
3: just ruin it.
4: I hear somebody saying, touchdown. It's Patrice O'Neal joke. I want to spike the baby, guys. I want to spike the baby.
2: I know what you mean. I remember, like, it's a kind of a familiar thing. Like, if you're in a really quiet place, you want to shout. Like, if you're in church, you want to scream.
3: Mm-hmm.
2: Yeah.
3: I want to smoke in the emergency room.
2: Yes. I have this thing where I would love to light up a cigarette in an elevator.
4: Yeah.
2: Wouldn't that be amazing? All right. Do we have time for one more? Which of your character traits do you hope to pass on to your next generation? Tegan?
3: Well, I don't have any children, so that's why I didn't have any children, because I don't have any character traits that should be passed on to another generation.
2: Sherrod?
4: My ability to dodge my kid. I'm going to pass that on to my kid. Pay it forward.
2: Dave?
1: Well, I'm really good at keeping secrets, like when you used to invite me to all those Diddy parties and I never told anybody.
2: It was once. What about you?
0: Forced toughness. I got to power through a lot of crap in life in order to get to my goals, including when I'm on this show.
2: Oh, wow. That's beautiful. I don't know either. I have so many character traits that I would like to pass on.
0: Please.
2: So I guess I think it's just my charitable nature.
3: Throwing M&Ms out of the limo window at the children.
2: There's nothing warms my heart more than watching those little orphans scurry for the M&Ms. So sweet. And then they go back to my wallet factory. Don't go away. We'll be right back.
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21: I'm Gianna Gelosi with your Fox True Crime Minute. New details emerge in a 24-year-old murder case that has gone cold until this year. Back in 2002, Frank Weiss from Plano, Texas, was found dead near Lake Louisville. Last month, 55-year-old Lisa Honrad was arrested for his murder. She was his wife at the time of his death. Court documents say Weiss was shot with a .38 caliber firearm and his body was found wrapped in plastic bags, tied up with rope and weighted down with sandbags duct taped to his legs. They went on to say that Weiss and Hanrud went to dinner 2 days before his body was found, and it was the last time he was seen alive. Detectives learned that Weiss had asked for an annulment and Hanrud signed it. In the days after his disappearance, detectives say Hanrud told Weiss's daughter he had gone to Cancun but didn't want to be bothered. Investigators say the case was finally cracked thanks to new information from a key witness alongside advances in technology and investigative techniques. There's more on this story at foxnews.com or subscribe to the Fox True Crime Podcast. I'm Gianna Gelosi with your Fox True Crime Minute.
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26: Lebanon accusing Iran. I'm Deborah Valentine, Fox News. Lebanese leaders are accusing Iran of using their country as a bargaining chip in ceasefire talks with the U.S. This after Iranian-backed Hezbollah terrorists rejected a ceasefire between Lebanon and Israel. Fox's Max Gordon reports from Tel Aviv.
27: Iran's foreign minister saying that a deal with the U.S. can only be reached once the fighting in southern Lebanon ends. And so far, that hasn't happened, with Hezbollah and Israel trading blows yet again. Earlier this week, Israeli troops moved further into Lebanon than they had in over 25 years. Over the past week, the Israeli Defense Force reported striking 650 Hezbollah targets and killing 125 Hezbollah fighters. On Wednesday, Israel and Lebanon agreed to a ceasefire, but Hezbollah, which was not a part of the negotiations, has rejected that agreement. Lebanon's president telling CNN that it's unacceptable that Iran is using his country as a bargaining chip in their negotiations with the United States.
26: The U.S. military Friday says it shot down Iranian drones launched towards the Strait of Hormuz, then struck surveillance radar sites. California Democrat Javier Becerra has advanced to the general election for governor this November. Once the primary count is done, either Republican Steve Hilton or Democratic billionaire Tom Steyer will advance as Becerra's challenger under the state's top-two-vote getter system.
28: We're told that L.A. County has about 680,000 ballots remain to be counted. Both mailed-in and dropped-off ballots come here. Any ballot postmarked by Election Day last Tuesday must be counted. The process, we're told, takes so long, in part because each ballot must have its signature verified, and if there's an issue, there's a 10-day period to have it cured. Now, the most recent mail-in ballots that were processed are favoring Democrats, as many analysts suggested they would.
26: That's Fox's Matt Finn reporting from Los Angeles. 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
10: When you finally find your thing, you want the whole world to know about that thing. So you use a thing called Canva to make it an even bigger and better thing. Whether you want to create flyers for that thing, make presentations for that thing, or design merch for that thing, you can do anything. So people can see your thing, feel your thing, love your thing. The next thing you know, it's a thing. Canva, the thing that makes anything a thing.
26: President Donald Trump in Wisconsin on Friday for an agricultural roundtable. Fox's Kevin Cork reports from Washington.
0: The trip to America's Dairyland, of course, part of his continued effort to connect with voters and tout his administration's successes. And, of course, to also remind Americans that any and all success that happens here in this great country is because of you.
1: You all built this country, not the complainers, not the wise guys. You all built this country.
0: Also told the farmers he wouldn't mind trading lives with them. President also walked away with some bright, shiny new hardware. Two-time Olympic gold medalist Jordan Stoltz gave him one of his gold medals.
26: This is the first time that President Trump has visited Wisconsin since his 2024 election campaign. President Trump touts strong jobs numbers in the latest report. The U.S. economy adding 172,000 jobs last month, more than double what was expected.
2: After the stock market fell nearly 700 points, investors raising concerns the Federal Reserve will keep interest rates higher for longer or even raise them. The president writing, with a great jobs report, like just announced, stocks should go up, not down. That's the way it was for 200 years. Growth does not mean inflation. After a two-month ceasefire to negotiate a deal, some analysts warn Iran is only interested in stonewalling. But the president is more optimistic.
26: Fox's Lucas Tomlinson reporting from the White House. Despite Friday's strong jobs numbers, the Dow ended at 50,866, losing 695 points. The Nasdaq plummeted 1,121 points, and the S&P 500 was down 200. A federal judge has sided with 20 Democratic states and issued a preliminary injunction against the Trump administration's effort to impose conditions on food stamp benefits. I'm Deborah Valentine. This is Fox News.
3: Good evening, everyone. I'm Laura Ingraham. This is the Ingraham Angle from Washington tonight. As always, thanks for spending some time with us. California held hostage day three. Okay. It's been more than 68 hours after the polls closed in the Golden State, and still no word on when the winners in the governor's and mayoral race will be declared. No clue about how many ballots are outstanding. My angle on all that moments. But first, panic is overtaking the Democrat machine as Graham Plattner's everyman facade continues to crumble. That story keeps getting darker. He's about to take stage in Maine. And Fox News correspondent Alexis McAdams is live from Bar Harbor with all the details. Alexis.
4: Hey, Laura. Yeah, so we are waiting to see Graham Plattner there take the stage. And this is going to be his first rally here in the state of Maine since the person who's running here for Senate in the state has been surrounded by controversy after controversy. For people watching at home, they're probably wondering which one we're talking about now. We're going to pull up his picture and walk through some of them. The newest reporting about this guy is that the New York Times talked to a few of his ex-girlfriends, Laura, and they said that he was volatile and toxic, put his hands on them when he had been drinking, leaving marks on their shoulder. One woman said he bent her arm behind her back and shoved her into a room and wouldn't let her out until she, quote, calmed down. But people I talk to out here say they don't care about that. They didn't care about the Nazi tattoo, and they want him in the Senate.
6: He's the best candidate by far, and probing into the minutiae of his personal relationships when you don't do that for any other candidate is ridiculous.
4: Is there anything that would change your mind at this point?
6: Absolutely not.
8: If we want folks that are representing us from the working class, they're not necessarily going to have a groomed and perfect political record coming into the politics.
4: All right, so they want Plattner here. They don't want Susan Collins, according to these voters. There's only about 200, though, when they did expect big crowds, they said. Take a look, though. This is the shirtless mirror selfie that made the rounds. It was his profile picture on the hookup app Kick. And I want to point that out because law enforcement says that people go on there because it's a, quote, predator's paradise. But he said it was not talking to any underage girls. Back out of your live, it brings us to some of the Democrats who might say, hey, I don't know if I should back this guy, including Congressman Ro Khanna. He said the other day on Fox, Laura, that he had a red line if it came to sexual assault or rape or any serious allegations like that that were credible. But he's still going on stage with this guy tonight, so we're going to have to see what that looks like, Laura.
3: Alexis, there are a lot of folks up in Maine. Well, they're different. You know, I'm from New England. I've spent a lot of time in Maine over the years. It's a different breed of voter up there in Maine, is it not? I'm sure you've discovered that. Very beautiful state, very interesting state, not a very populous state, but the Democrats up there, they are hardcore, okay? They are a lot of flannel, a lot of old t-shirts, a lot of old hippie types. They are hardcore and they're mad. And I know there are Grand Platner signs everywhere because my friends are taking photos of them and reporting to me, but they're everywhere. I mean, they don't seem to care about any of this.
4: Yeah. No, I think that was the most eye-opening thing because, you know, out here talking to them, I'm like, hey, what about the sexting scandal? What

0: Yeah, we can clear this up with the New York Times. You know, when they say in the past, you know, believe all women, I don't know what he's going to say about this case here to these people in the room, but we'll have to keep an eye on it. But it is a really interesting race, one that really is hard to keep up with the shirtless pick there, with the towel around his waist. It's like, what's going to happen? What's going to happen next?
1: I'm not quite sure, Alexis, but I know you're going to be reporting on it. Have some good lobster up there, Alexis. Thank you very much. All right. As I said, my friends in Maine, and I have many, are telling me that Plattner, his diehard supporters, they're not wavering. No matter what the scandal, Alexis is right there. So it's a combo of young, angry leftists and the old TDS-afflicted hippies. So again, yard signs galore everywhere. People are very excited. But the campaign, I think, is more worried. And I would be too, especially after this interview on MS Now.
2: The people you were texting with, whatever that was, in whatever context, they were adult women, you knew that, and it was consensual. Is that true?
3: Yes.
2: And you have that you confirmed that, you knew their age?
3: Yes, oh God, I mean, yeah. Yes, of course.
1: Okay. Now, mind you, this interview was supposed to help him clean things up. Essentially, his defense, any accusers, they're liars.
3: Anything alleging physicality, anything alleging that I knew what my tattoo was, these are the statements of someone who's politically motivated. The new things are false, and the fact that I was, you know, a bad boyfriend a decade ago, that's something I've talked about openly at length. This is a dirty campaign. I do expect the Republican Party to fight as dirty as possible. And I expect them to try to create things. I expect them to try to drag stuff up consistently. But there won't be anything new.
1: Plattner may be trying to change the subject here. You know, the Oyster Man, Plattner. But his ex-girlfriend, Lindsay Fifield, had more to say today. Writing on X, she blasted the New York Times for turning her story into what she called a gift to the Plattner campaign. Accusing reporters of methodically delaying and twisting her account, Fifield also claimed that the newspaper omitted accounts from other women and then asked, where are their accusations of sexual assault? And where are Democrats, the ones who used to actually tell us to believe women like her?
4: For too long, women have made serious allegations of abuse and have been ignored or dragged through the mud.
5: But I believe her.
6: Believing women means taking the woman's claim seriously when she steps forward and then vet it, look into it.
1: Now, that's all out the window now. Well, you know what happened to those Democrats? They were total frauds then, and they're frauds now. They never believed any of this sanctimony. It's always been about power by any means necessary. So for now, at least, they're ignoring any women who cry abuse and standing by their man.
7: Maine? Are you ready to elect a real fighter to go to Washington?
8: Are these accusations disturbing to you?
7: What is disturbing to me is what's happening in this economy.
9: You elect Graham Plattner as senator, you're going to transform America?
10: Senator Sanders, what's your response to this New York Times article on Graham Plattner?
11: The American people are sick and tired of the establishment. They want new leaders. That leader is Graham Plattner.
12: Where I draw the line is if there are any credible allegations of abuse or assault or domestic violence.
1: Okay, so why is he at the rally then? Here to discuss is Steve Robinson, Maine Wire investigative reporter, and Rob Bluey, Daily Signal president, executive director, who is also the former boss of Plattner's ex-girlfriend. All right, Steve, let's start with you. So he's trying to brush this off with a basically going forward, I think, an asked and answered response. I was asked about that. I've already answered that. Let's move on. And you know, the media will generally try to help him move on. But my question to you tonight is, what are the chances that more shoes are about to drop here?
13: 100%. I think with an individual like Plattner, the first thing you have to understand is he's proven himself to be a pathological liar from the very beginning. The oyster business, totally fake. There's no oyster men in Maine. Everyone who hears that laughs. It's a joke. He's the first oyster man. He's the first person to ever call himself an oyster man or be described that way. There are oyster farms and oyster farmers, but there's no such thing as an oyster man. And if you look at the date that his website for his fake oyster business was created. It was created after Graham for Maine, his Senate website. The entire thing is a campaign prop. And now we also learn from the New York Times that, as we suspected all along, he's also been lying.

0: saying about his tattoo, which he described on numerous occasions as "my Totenkopf." He knows exactly what that symbol was, and so he has lied repeatedly over and over and over again. He also lied to the New York Times about how he purchased his home in Sullivan, Maine. He said he had a VA program that helped him buy it, when in fact his lawyer daddy provided it to him with a sweetheart mortgage deal. So he's lied over and over and over again. What reason would we have to believe anything that he says, especially when it comes to the number of hookups that he engaged in using an app that is the predator's paradise? Law enforcement sources that I talked with about the Kik app referred me to investigations just within the last few years in Maine, where the Kik app was the tool that sexual predators used to connect with minor victims. So if Graham Plattner says that he verified the ages of all of those people, well, prove it, Graham. Prove it.
1: I don't think the media is ever going to ask a follow-up on that. I mean, not anyone in the traditional, you know, regime media. Rob, Congressman Ro Khanna is hosting this rally tonight. Now, I guess the only speakers are former president of the Maine Senate, Troy Jackson, Matt Dunlap, state auditor. So one would think if the Democrats were absolutely certain about standing behind Plattner, there would have been a much bigger showing of support behind him tonight. So where are the heavy hitters?
2: Yeah, that's a good question, Laura. And to the heart of what Steve was saying, Graham Plattner has a huge credibility problem. He just went to Washington, D.C. this week and told Senate Democrats to reassure them that nothing else would come out about him. And then here we are days later learning about these damning allegations from former girlfriends. We don't know what is going to come next. And that's, I think, probably why Democrats are fearful to step on the stage with him. Let's remember that Chuck Schumer wanted Governor Janet Mills in this race specifically because he had concerns about Plattner's electability. Susan Collins has proven an election after election that she is very difficult to beat. She was behind in the polls against Sarah Gideon 6 years ago, every single poll, Laura, and she came out with about a 9% win at the end of the day. So I think that the Democrats realize that they have a basket case on their hands with Graham Plattner, and they are going to run as far away from him as they can get as long as these allegations are out there about him right now.
1: Yeah, Steve, so Plattner, you know, he says he hasn't heard a word about dropping out, but it is possible, is it not, for this primary to play out, he wins the primary, and then the party could replace him. We've heard a lot of speculation about that. Is that just, you know, is that just speculation, or is there some there?
0: So the way the rules work in Maine, first of all, we are a ranked choice voting state, strongly supported by Democrats, and we have a huge early voting trend. About 30% of Democrats in the state vote early. So he has very likely already secured a large enough margin to win this this nomination. Now, he would have to voluntarily terminate his candidacy by July 13th. That's the deadline this year for him to drop out of the race. So the party cannot replace him. Even a unanimous vote by the state committee could not remove him from that nomination. He has to voluntarily withdraw. If that does happen, if they can give him a big enough prize or a big enough bribe so that he steps away from the position and does voluntarily withdraw, then it becomes a vote of the state committee. A majority vote of the state committee decides who will replace him. There's been some speculation that outgoing Congressman Jared Golden, who represented the 2nd Congressional District and surprised everybody with a resignation, that he could be the natural person to be nominated by the state committee, but he has said publicly that he doesn't want that nomination. And people close to Graham, people who have known him, tell me that there's not a chance that he voluntarily terminates his candidacy.
1: Yeah, no,
0: he's going to be on the ballot in November.
1: Yeah, he's maniacal. Rob, you know, his ex-girlfriend, as we understand. So Plattner says this is all political. It's a vendetta. What can you tell us about her? Is she a kind of a political vendetta type person?
2: Absolutely not. I mean, first thing you should know about Lindsay Fifield is that she is a loving wife and mother to two girls. She's somebody that I worked with for many years. She was devoted to her job, and I really think it took a tremendous amount of courage. This was not a story that anybody knew, even her closest friends, and certainly not something that she ever disclosed to me or any of her colleagues. And so I think that she just felt not only, Laura, we should back up and remember, the New York Times approached her, and she, I think, at least was initially reluctant, and the Times, as she is now disclosed exposed today used some maybe deceptive practices to get her to open up and then didn't really do her justice in the story itself. They spent about 1,000 words before they even documented some of the most serious allegations against Plattner. So shoddy journalism on the part of the New York Times in this particular case. But I stand by Lindsay. I think she's an absolutely a credible person. And I think that we, the Maine voters, as Steve has already indicated with some of the other scandals, need to take this in full context about the person that they're about to nominate for the Democratic Party.
1: It's weird up there. I'm sorry. It's just odd. Okay, the odd dynamics up there. Steve, Rob, thank you. So again, why was this perfectly timed hit piece on Plattner actually dropped in the New York Times? Now, the media, they want you to believe that it's just good old-fashioned independent journalism. But here to discuss all this is Katie Vicaria, political analyst. Katie, what do you think the Times was getting at here? What was their end goal?
3: Well, watching the New York Times in general, they are basically promulgating whatever the DNC wants them to. So I feel, and I see as the reporting goes, they're trying to kind of soft take down Plattner, but do it in a way that kind of gives information without completely taking him down to see how the voters respond. Now, all those interviews with a lot of the Maine Democrats, they're excited about him still. So I think they're deciding, do we keep him in the race or do we pull him out? Who knows?
1: Do you think at this point people are just saturated with scandal and they just roll their eyes and don't care? I mean, I've never seen anything like this. I mean, that one woman in the interview that Alexis did said nothing could really change my mind.
3: Right. Is it going to be as bad as Swalwell was in California and they took him out early and they took him out hard and fast? Or are they going to give him the Jay Jones treatment where they put the allegations out and then they kind of allow him to stick depending on the appetite for the Maine voters? Now, look, as he wins this primary and go into the general election and more surfaces, they may basically ask him to leave without, you know, make it voluntary, but may ask him to leave because it becomes so terrible that they clearly can't beat Susan Collins. This is why I think the New York Times gave this hit piece, the soft hit piece on him, to see what would happen with Plattner.
1: All right, Katie, thank you very much. And coming up, yes, California is still counting.
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1: California held hostage, day three. That's the focus of tonight's angle. Now, they say they're only trying to ensure that every vote is counted, but California's prolonged system of collecting, counting, and reporting votes is a joke. The man who, at least right now, is still on the top two for governor is rightly infuriated.
14: Thanks to the Democrats in charge of our state, we have become a national and an international laughingstock. Ventura County tell us that their next update for votes that are counted, Tuesday the 9th of June. What? No more updates till Tuesday. Do you know how many votes they've got left to count?
15: Wow.
14: 86,000.
15: Right.
14: 86,000, and it's going to take them till Tuesday.
1: Hilton is 100% correct, of course. Now, the feds say multiple investigations are underway. The U.S. Attorney's Office was on the ground at the Ballot Processing Center earlier today observing. Now, this is how the vote counting looked on Thursday. Yeah, a lot of activity. Everyone must have been on a coffee break. The California Post sent in a reporter and described rows of empty desks in the 144,000 square foot facility, dozens of empty workstations with large sections that appeared lightly staffed, despite the fact that it has an annual budget of $336 million with more than 1,000 staff positions budgeted. The pace picked up today, however, and as of now, here's where things stand in the L.A. mayor's race. Pratt still leads Nithya Raman by about 33,000 votes with 64% in. Well, 33,000. Seems pretty good, right? Not necessarily. In fact, the betting markets favor Raman to win. Why is that? Because real money is on the system to win, to prevail. Because as sane as it is, there are supposedly hundreds of thousands of ballots that still need to be counted. This from the New York Times. Nithya Raman's vote count still remains well behind Spencer Pratt's, but hundreds of thousands of ballots remain to be counted in L.A. over the next few weeks. A few weeks! Now, to say this is third world stuff is an insult to the third world. Election guru Nate Silver even noted that it's hard to overstate how much of an outlier California is for its slow vote counting relative to literally any other state or most any other industrialized democracy. And take a look at this graph he made comparing California's sluggish vote counting process compared to the U.S. average. It's totally unacceptable. So why wouldn't California, why wouldn't they look at this and simply, you know, simplify things? Do what Florida does. Only accept ballots that arrive by close of the polls on election day. Pretty easy. Well, I'll tell you why. For the same reason they do mass mail-in ballots. The same reason they don't require voter ID. And if you're wondering, who's overseeing this election? Well, it's a guy named Dean Logan. His title is LA County Registrar Recorder. He's reportedly paid a staggering $450,000 a year. Now, that's Fauci-level comp. The New York Post says that he has spent much of his career navigating controversies, including his management of the vote in Kings County over in Washington State. After a series of recounts, Democrat gubernatorial candidate Deborah Gregoire ended up winning her 2014 race, where 2.9 million total votes were cast, but the Democrat won by 129 votes. Huge litigation erupted there. The Democrat prevailed. Now, to my knowledge, Mr. Logan hasn't answered simple questions. Forget that. But in this case, why aren't votes being counted around the clock? always, 24/7. Can't be that hard. And as for California's elected Democrats, they're not even trying to defend this.
16: As is the case often in California elections, we're going to have to wait a while to see the final results. And there's nothing nefarious about that.
1: Nothing nefarious. We'll see if that all holds up, because U.S. Attorney Bill Assayle today described California's election rules as having created serious structural vulnerabilities, citing universal vote by mail with no voter ID, which creates conditions ripe for fraud. Now, on cue, Governor Gavin Newsom dismissed it all and is certain to resist any federal investigation, either by the DOJ or, as I recommend, by Congress. Now, last night, our segment with Senator Schmidt and Senator and Congressman Comer, Newsom then posted on X and asked, why do Republicans hate that California counts every vote? Oh, come on, that's a fatuous response by an unserious man. But if he runs for president, when he runs for president, this story will haunt him. Right now, it's just California voters, though, who are being held hostage. But this could go national. Remember, Democrats' ultimate dream is to get rid of the Electoral College. They have every presidential election. They want it to be determined only by the popular vote. Now, if that were come to pass, California, with its election rules that favor Democrats' ballot harvesting machine, would always be last to report. So in a close presidential contest, whom do you think that would tend to favor? And that's The Angle. Here with analysis of this, Jonathan Turley, Fox News contributor and GW University law prof. Professor, the Supreme Court's term is almost wrapped up, and I know we're waiting for a case out of Mississippi which could have perhaps an impact on this voting regime, even in California. Tell us what we should know.
17: Well, that case really deals with whether you have to have completed voting by Election Day for federal elections. And so it could have an impact because some of these elections are dual state and federal offices on the ballot. For purely state elections, then it'll have less of an impact. But the Supreme Court's going to have to deal with this question of how you comply with the requirement that you have elections on Election Day. Now, the fact is that California is this wild outlier. It seems intent on proving that democracy is a failed experiment. Many of us don't understand how a state can be this fouled up to take this long to count ballots. Congress, as you noted, does have a legitimate basis to look into this. You know, these are not just Californians, they're Americans. And this system is just entirely out of whack. And it says something about where we are politically. It's the politics of low expectations. I mean, these California politicians have conditioned voters in the state to have the lowest expectations as to what they deserve, right? When Californians see that no other state puts their citizens through this, they just sort of shrug and they do, you know, they say what you just heard that from Schiff. Oh, well, this is California. And it's the same shrug you see with the, you know, high-speed train to nowhere that has a budget bigger than Amtrak and no train. It's that politics of low expectations. But there is a danger here. When you create a system that dysfunctional, that inefficient, it begins to undermine the constitutional right to vote. It raises questions as to whether you have this Republican form of government that's working.
1: And Professor, isn't the guarantee clause applicable here? Because the U.S. has to guarantee a Republican form of government in every state. And arguably, and it might not be justiciable, but arguably, this undermines that. This whole regime in California undermines that requirement.
17: I think it undermines that. It undermines the sense of faith in the electoral system, but it also gives a foundation for Congress to investigate. You're right. It is not a very strong basis going to court, but it's a good basis for Congress to look into it.
1: All right, Jonathan, thank you very much. And coming up, layoffs for tech workers, but don't worry, because H-1B visas for everyone else.
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1: Okay, for years we've been told that our tech industry is suffering from a massive labor shortage. So we just have to import thousands and thousands and thousands of foreign workers to fill that gap. Well, here's the reality. New data reveals that tech layoffs have surged to a near two-year high. So far this year, the U.S. tech industry has cut more than 123,000 jobs. More than 38,000 were cut last month alone, the most since August of 2024. That's according to the latest Challenger report. Now, while a lot of these layoffs undoubtedly are being driven by AI and efficiencies, the tech sector is still filing for H-1B visas by the tens of thousands. Amazon reportedly filing more than 3,000 in Q1 alone. The H-1B program, though, when you look at this in totality, it's never been about a labor shortage. It's about replacing hardworking Americans with cheap foreign labor.
20: People just can't get enough skilled and unskilled labor to grow their businesses. It's impacting our GDP. I think it is very, very essential that we reform our immigration policy and make it easier for our businesses to get the skills that they need.
1: Skilled or unskilled? He let it slip there. Texas Congressman Chip Roy is trying to do something about this. Congressman, both parties are culpable here because a lot of big donors want the wages kept at a minimal level. And they said, well, we can't find anyone to do this work. That why is any American kid going to go into engineering if he thinks they're going to pull in someone else from India or Pakistan or China or what have you, to replace him in a couple of years anyway? Why?
21: Yeah, Laura, great question. You know, right? My son is a rising junior, my daughter a rising sophomore. We're looking at colleges and trying to figure out what we're going to do. Three quarters of American STEM students can't find employment after college. That's the reality when you have corporate America doing what they've been doing for years, which is importing cheap labor because it looks good in a Wall Street Journal editorial or the Chamber of Commerce talking points that, frankly, Republicans have been all too happy to put forward. By the way, the same people that have created open borders, saying, oh, we can't have a wall, We can't have enforcement. We'll never have our ability to have labor. Meanwhile, now we've got an absolute destruction of our country with wide open borders. And now the abuse of the legal system is becoming clearer to Americans with all of the, being exposed, what's happened in Dallas-Fort Worth in Texas, where you've got these fraudulent and scam systems, where you've got all these H-1B workers coming in who are low-skill workers, and they're scamming it in order to make money. And the American workers are the one left behind. So I've introduced legislation to focus on it, building on my friend Eli Crane. My bill would just simply say, look, no more lotteries. Make sure you focus on the skills. Make sure you focus on what's needed. End all of the games that are being played and make sure the system works. But honestly, this is why I introduced legislation last fall to pause all immigration until we get it all fixed.
1: Yeah, I think the H-1B visa, it would be for a very, very, very narrowly tailored category of jobs. And so for that reason, until we figure it out, I think we just got to pause the whole thing.
21: 100%.
1: I saw this article today, Congressman, I thought of you, because there are all these articles about how home prices in the Dallas-Fort Worth area are declining because there's more of a crackdown on the H-1B visa scams, where you have mostly Indian, for whatever reason, recruiting companies set up shop, and it's just a total scam. So prices of houses are going down. You know what I say? Good. Good.
21: Good.
1: Actually, Texans can afford houses. That's fantastic.
21: That's
1: no
21: exactly right.
1: With that.
21: No problem. You've got that suburban area north of Dallas and Plano. My wife grew up there. You know, a lot of great Texans. And they've been watching their state getting displaced by people getting imported in here for cheap labor. Now we're seeing some crackdown. We're seeing some, housing prices going down. Now we'll see the ability for Americans to get jobs. This is all the right thing. But the president's going to have to keep his foot on the gas, and Republicans in Congress have got to stick with the program so that we can save this for the American people. That's why I introduced the bill. That's why I'm going to keep fighting along with my colleagues. Thanks,
1: Thank you, Congressman. President Trump is for the American worker, and always keep that front of mind. All right, coming up, is there a secret plan to make you allergic to red meat? Find out next.
0: News. I'm Chris DeMeo. President Trump says the war with Iran is largely finished.
2: One way or the other is finished. It's either finished with a piece of paper or finished a more difficult way, although you could say a much easier way.
0: The president's remarks at an agriculture roundtable in Chippewa Falls, Wisconsin, he described the conflict as putting out a fire. NBA Finals Game 2, the New York Knicks top the San Antonio Spurs 104-103.
22: 4 seconds. Fox to Wembanyama. Pulls up. Jumper. Won't go. Rebound taken by Vassell. It's over. It's over. The Knicks survive.
0: The call on ABC. The Knicks now lead the series 2-0. Game 3 is set for Monday night in New York. Stocks taking a beating on Friday. The Dow plunging 695 points. 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
1: For years, the climate change nuts, they're waging this ridiculous war on red meat. And now this shocking research paper debates the ethics of using genetically modified ticks as a weapon against red meat. Now, the paper's titled Beneficial Bloodsucking. And the bite from the Lone Star tick, it turns out, can trigger an allergy to red meat known as alpha-gal syndrome, or AGS.
16: When it bites us, our immune system might decide foreign invader don't like it, and I'm gonna create an allergic response. We don't exactly know who's most likely to develop alpha-gal syndrome and who's not. There's people who get Lone Star tick bites and do not become allergic.
1: No, that's not efficient enough for climate extremists. It might not push everyone away from meat. So these researchers argue that spreading this disease, what they call a moral bioenhancer, is actually to them a moral obligation. So again, we remember this from about 6 years ago. We know how this works. So a research paper today, a leading progressive talking point tomorrow. So it's only a matter of time until this is presented at the World Economic Forum. Here to weigh in is Chad Sullivan, a cattle rancher. Chad, these researchers say that it'll make the world a better place, and it doesn't violate anyone's rights because it makes your life better. Now, how would that work for your industry?
17: Not very good, Laura. This more of what I call the war on beef that we've been experiencing from the left and the environmental extremists for many, many years, decades, in fact. And it is more of the same rhetoric. It's anti-animal, anti-human, anti-freedom. And that's really what it amounts to. If they can lower the number of people consuming the greatest product in the world, USA beef, they're happy to do it because at heart they're collectivists and they're ideologues.
1: Now, this Parker Crutchfield, professor at Western University of Michigan, who wrote this article, co-authored it, said the article is merely a philosophical exercise, Chad. It's not certainly a proposal for anyone to actually do anything. Indeed, the relevant technology does not even exist and probably never will. But they're putting this narrative out there for a reason, though, are they not?
17: Absolutely. These people are top-down, self-selected stakeholders of global governance, the anti-freedom crowd or the anti-private property rights crowd. And that's exactly where we're going with this. They're all the same people, the anti-meat, the anti-private property, the pro-climate change. It's all the same people. And their goal is to get the rancher and the beef off the land.
1: Well, their goal is to have Big Agra take over everything, right? And then they can plant the genetically modified crops that they want, or the windmills, whatever they want to put in there. But you're kind of one of the number one targets for the global elite. They don't like private property owners. They don't like farmers. You saw what's happened to farmers and ranchers in Europe. They've had entire herds culled to diminish the size of the herds to then make the price go up even further. So it's beyond beef, I think, at this point. It's really to individual freedom and individual choice, what we
17: it
1: eat,
17: is.
1: How we travel, et cetera.
17: It is. Yeah, absolutely. We have to make a conscious decision as Americans. Are we going to be freedom makers or freedom takers? And if we decide we're going to be freedom makers, then we have to espouse to the Constitution and all that entails in bringing liberty to the people, and that is private property. And beef is included in that. Whatever helps you make a living, puts food on your plate, that is part of that. We have to wage a back war on these people waging a war on beef. We got to do it. We got to do it now. Now's the time. We're under the administration that will help us do it.
1: And no Chinese owners of beef production or any food production in
17: Amen.
1: The United States. Thank you. No foreign
17: Amen,
1: ownership,
17: sister.
1: Chad. Yeah, we got you. Got your back on
17: That's
1: that.
17: Right.
1: Coming up. All right. Some fading icons are back and robot. Oh, a claps back. Friday Follies with Raymond Arroyo is next.
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1: This is a Fox News alert. AP is now projecting Democrat Javier Becerra will advance in California's gubernatorial primary race. The former California Attorney General and U.S. Secretary of HHS was considered an underdog until the departure of Eric Swalwell from the race. Let's bring in Fox News contributor Raymond Arroyo. Raymond, so that just broke. I predicted this would happen, that Becerra, who was down a couple points when we all woke up on Wednesday morning, and then the mail-in ballots start rolling in. And again, Hilton might ultimately make it as number two. But who knows? Who knows as the voting goes on?
8: I mean, There's only 16,000 and change votes separating Becerra from Steve Hilton at this point. And the fact that Hilton led this insurgent campaign, I mean, it shows you clearly Californians are looking for an option here. We'll see if he can break through. But at the moment, you know, the way they're counting, we could be here at Ash Wednesday and still be waiting for a final tally here, Laura.
1: No, they have to certify after 4th of July. So it could go through after 4th of July. The certification
8: a little earlier than Ash Wednesday.
1: Doesn't happen then. But yeah. Tom Steyer, he's separated by about 336,000 votes. So Steyer would have to make up, you know, quite a lot of votes. But again, still, there's only 66% of the vote counted. It's
8: right.
1: It's crazy town.
8: No, it's third world. This is third world polling that we're seeing. This should never happen in America. We have to wait days and days and weeks to get a result, particularly of a race like this. California has to do better. I'm glad the Justice Department is looking into this, by the way. It's important for them to scrutinize.
1: Congress has to do the same thing. Open the books. Let's have the sunshine come in. You know, no one's saying any. No one's accusing anyone of everything, but let's all be transparent here and let's see what happens in those voting rooms. Raymond, I know there's a lot of Friday follies that people want us to get to because they're asking us. So what happened this week?
8: Laura, it's been a week of sad retro acts returning to center stage this week. Jill Biden kicked off her book tour, adding a stop in Washington, and she was not happy.
12: Andrew Bates, who's a former aide to President Biden, of course, and he went on record referring to your book, and he says, why does that painful conversation for the party need to be publicly reopened right now?
13: I just want to say that my book has one chapter on the political wounds. One.
12: Mm-hmm.
13: One. So I want to say to Andrew, call me up and say it to my face, buddy.
12: Wow.
1: Boy. You go,
8: yikes.
1: Girl.
8: Yeah, look. She's about as welcome in the return of the Bidens to the Democratic Party as a second day of the congressional prayer breakfast or the Kamala Harris How to Redecorate the Oval Office book. OK, nobody wants these people back. And in New York City, an unwelcome fan rushed the stage at Dr. Jill's event, Laura.
13: Oh, Joe has a question. Like you couldn't ask it later.
18: Who do you love most in the whole world?
13: Whoopi. I love you most, Joe. Was that it? Is that the answer he wanted?
18: My book, which comes out in September. Read it.
13: Well, I have to remind him this is my event.
8: Oh, boy. But Laura, she can barely contain her annoyance with him, you know, storming the event. Poor man. He's wandering. He's trying to get a commercial in before her event even starts. It is hilarious.
1: Raymond, it looks like one of the old G7 events when Bi's walking off the stage. Oh, my
8: it's
1: gosh.
8: Unbelievable.
1: It looked like
8: who do you love most? Oh, my Lord. You
1: got, please,
8: you
1: baby,
8: give
1: him
8: the tapioca
1: more.
8: And keep him at home. And speaking of old people crashing in unexpectedly, Laura, Madonna offered a surprise performance in Times Square this week to kick off her new album. I like how she checks the railing here before she throws her leg over it, giving the audience that elegant view for a 67-year-old. Mm-hmm. If she keeps that up, the material girl will be the bacterial girl. Then I love this. She rests on this spinning record. Look, Laura, between now and then she's mounting dancers with many rest breaks in between. Poor thing is so winded. You feel bad for Madonna, but she's in the middle of Times Square. It was only 15 minutes, the performance, and she had to take all these breaks. Look, she's sitting around kind of waiting. You know, she turns and mouths along to the track. She might be our yucky star at this point. I don't think too many people were impressed with this, but you got to push your album, I guess.
1: Like a prayer. Need a prayer. I mean, this is, but Raymond, it's somehow Tina Turner could pull it off. And I know she's in great shape. Well, Madonna's in great shape. She's
8: in
1: fabulous
8: shape. She was fantastic, but she's no Tina Turner. This looks like the gynecological office at a retirement home. Nobody wants to see this, you know?
1: Raymond?
8: No.
1: Just who do you love most, Raymond?
8: Who?
1: Who? Jesse's next.
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20: I'm Gianna Gelosi with your Fox True Crime Minute. A Texas man who's facing a capital murder charge in connection with the death of his pregnant wife has fled the country. On May 4th, the attorney for Lee Mongerson Gilley says his client cut off his ankle monitor before boarding a plane to Canada and then flew from Canada to Italy, where he was taken into custody by authorities. There, he allegedly told officials that he was seeking asylum because he was being wrongfully prosecuted and feared he would face the death penalty. The 39-year-old was charged with capital murder in 2025 in connection with the killing of his pregnant wife, Christina Bauer Gilley, on October 7, 2024. Gilley initially told police that she died of an overdose and he attempted to perform CPR. An autopsy suggested otherwise. She had trauma to her neck and face more consistent with strangulation. Gilley was arrested in 2024, released on $1 million bail, and required to wear that ankle monitor. In 2025, prosecutors say he spoke with a woman about a plan to flee to Mexico. There's more on this story at foxnews.com or subscribe to the Fox True Crime Podcast. I'm Gianna Gelosi with your Fox True Crime Minute.
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21: The hits continue. I'm Chris DeMeo, Fox News. The U.S. military says it shot down Iranian drones launched toward the Strait of Hormuz in the latest escalation of violence. Tehran says it'll only agree to a ceasefire if Israel ends its offensive against Iranian-backed militants in Lebanon.
22: Iran's foreign minister saying again today that a deal between the U.S. and Iran will only come when fighting ends in Lebanon as well. So far, that hasn't happened, with Israel and Hezbollah again trading fire today. Earlier in the week, Israeli troops moved further into Lebanon than they had in over 25 years. Over the past week, the Israeli Defense Force reported striking 650 Hezbollah targets and killing 125 Hezbollah fighters. On Wednesday, Israel and Lebanon agreed to a ceasefire, but Hezbollah, which was not part of the negotiations, has rejected that agreement. Lebanon's president telling CNN that it's unacceptable that Iran is using his country as a bargaining chip in their negotiations with the United States. In Tel Aviv, Max Gordon, Fox News.
21: Monthly jobs numbers coming in higher than expected for May, surprising analysts for 2 months in a row.
24: The Department of Labor reported a gain of 172,000 jobs in May, more than analysts expected. And the March and April jobs numbers were revised up by 93,000 jobs. The president told reporters on Air Force One Friday,
27: "I hope the market starts to learn that when you have good numbers, the market should go up, not down."
24: But hot hiring and higher inflation could lead the Fed, under the new chair, Kevin Warsh, to raise interest rates. The president said he trusted Warsh.
27: "The reason they go down is if it's doing well, people say, no, we have to stop inflation. And it doesn't mean inflation. In fact, it could be just the opposite."
24: The numbers showed average hourly wages rose 3.4% compared to last May. Jessica Rosenthal, Fox News.
21: Stocks finishing down on Friday. The Dow lowered 695 points. 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
21: Despite the ongoing allegations involving Maine Democratic Senate candidate Graham Plattner, Democratic leaders are still supporting him to be the next senator of the state.
4: California Democrat Congressman Ro Khanna, who told the crowd at the Plattner rally in Maine, no one should make excuses for past relationship problems, but he still praised Plattner for taking accountability for his past. Now, for his part, Plattner, joined by his wife Amy, accused his opponents of trying to weaponize salacious allegations. Plattner, political warts and all, appears to still be just fine, so long as he can beat Susan Collins, which, of course, may or may not happen.
21: It's Fox's Kevin Cork in Washington. 19-year-old Carmelo Anthony is on trial in Texas, accused of murdering 17-year-old Austin Metcalf during a dispute at a high school track event in April of last year.
5: One witness testified he saw Carmelo Anthony walk under the Memorial High School tent, even though he went to a different high school, and that's when...

0: Justin Metcalf told him to leave the area. The witness testified, quote, "I remember Carmelo refusing to leave and Austin saying you need to leave and Carmelo saying, touch me and find out." The prosecutor then asked, "Anyone try to gang up on him?" He replied, "No, sir." "Who was provoking?" the prosecutor asked. "Carmelo Anthony," he replied. The witness said Austin leans in to push him and Carmelo stabs him.
1: That's Fox's Chandley Painter. The U.S. Department of Agriculture is confirming that a second case of New World screwworm fly was discovered in Texas. The USDA says that the latest case was found in a one-month-old calf in Zavala County, about 5 miles from the first case. New World screwworm flies were detected in Mexico in late 2024. At least 10 people have died and more than 2,000 others fell ill from the parasite. That's according to the CDC. I'm Chris DeMeo. This is Fox News.
2: Good evening, I'm Trace Gallagher. It's 11 p.m. on the East Coast, 8 o'clock here in Los Angeles, and this is America's Late News, Fox News at Night. And breaking tonight, the California governor's race has its first finalist, and it is not Steve Hilton. Former Biden HHS Secretary Javier Becerra has moved on to the general election, with Hilton and billionaire Tom Steyer fighting for the second spot. Meantime, in Maine...
3: We showed up for Graham because he has showed up for us.
4: But you also just said that any violence of women is unacceptable. Does that mean if it is in any way proven to be true, it should be disqualifying?
5: Well, let's cross that bridge when we get to it.
6: He could be 100 times more than he is. He'd never be as up as what we got in Washington now.
2: Democrats standing by Senate candidate Graham Platner amid allegations of physical abuse. And now the woman making those claims is accusing the New York Times of watering down the accusations. Also breaking tonight, the U.S. shooting down several Iranian drones, but President Trump is still hoping for big developments this weekend.
7: There are things they never thought they'd be doing that they're going to have to do. They've got no choice.
2: But we begin with continuing Democrat support for Graham Platner despite new allegations of physical abuse. The senior national correspondent Kevin Cork live in D.C. with more on the back and forth. Kevin, good evening.
8: Evening, Trace. Of course, we told you last night about those new allegations against Maine Senate candidate Democrat Graham Platner, with ex-girlfriends claiming he was volatile and toxic. One even telling the New York Times he twisted her arm and even locked her in a room. But despite all those sordid accusations, some Democrats who have hailed the moniker Believe All Women, well, tonight they're still standing by their man.
9: I do believe that it's important to stand up for what I consider the equality and respect of women more broadly. And Graham did not meet that standard in his past relationships. And that's why I said they were toxic.
8: That, of course, California Democrat Congressman Ro Khanna, who told the crowd at the Platner rally in Maine tonight that no one should make excuses for past relationship problems, but he still praised Platner for taking accountability for his past. Now, for his part, Platner, joined by his wife Amy, accused his opponents of trying to weaponize salacious allegations.
10: When politically motivated, serious, and false accusations are made against me, Maine, you have my back.
8: Bottom line for now, if you're Democrat in Maine, Platner, political warts and all, appears to still be just fine, so long as he can beat Susan Collins, which, of course, may or may not happen, Trace.
2: We'll see what the voters say. Kevin Cork, live for us in D.C. Kevin, thank you.
8: You bet.
2: Well, the Fox News and Night Common Sense Department thinks the best way to downplay a big story is to give it to the New York Times. At least a big story that could be damaging to Democrats. The Times is now facing accusations of soft-selling allegations made against Graham Platner, the Democrat running for Senate in Maine. Platner's ex-girlfriend, Lindsay Fifield, who accused Platner of domestic abuse during their three-year relationship, says the New York Times, quote, methodically delayed and twisted her story and spent more time in the article talking about her background as a conservative than about her allegations against Platner. Fifield is also claiming the Times selectively chose allegations from other ex-girlfriends of Platner, leaving out the most serious accounts. For its part, the Times says it is standing by its story. And Common Sense thinks at least the Times is standing by because when the news broke, the liberal broadcast media was steering clear. CBS, ABC, NBC apparently.

0: advice from my friends and resisted my conservative bias and decided to fully trust the Times journalist. After the story went up, I began to ask them, wait, there are stories from other women. Where are their accusations of sexual assault? Why am I the focus? Why are there 11 paragraphs dedicated to detailing my work history? It dawned on me that this really was a setup all along. I mean, what do you think, Mae Mailman? Did she get played by the Times?
1: So the Times was very apologetic of Graham Plantner throughout the story. But I will say, if these are the non-salacious stories, then Graham Plantner is going to have a very tough road ahead, because it details him locking her in a room. It says that he calls women by their anatomy. I mean, it's well known on Reddit that he discounts rape. And Maine is mostly female voters. There are more females than males that vote in Maine, and they have a higher turnout percentage. And I think, and I would hope, that women care about being treated like humans, being treated with respect, which is not what this candidate shows.
0: And you talk about respect and you know, kind of living to what you say here. It's interesting because, Amy, you look at Ro Khanna, he's the California congressman, and he said yesterday that this was his red line. Listen to him.
2: I did ask if there are any credible allegations of assault, of domestic violence, of rape, of having any inappropriate relationship with a minor, and I made it clear that for me is a red line.
0: And since then, there have been accusations and allegations of domestic violence, of assault. Those are his red lines, and yet this is what he said tonight.
3: We need to find some way of having grace. We need to find some way of having redemption. We need to find some way of saying that if someone was felt hurt by Graham in a past relationship, we can listen to them and we can listen to Graham.
0: Odd how a red line turns into grace over the course of 24 hours. That is the epitome of hypocrisy. What do you think, Amy?
4: It absolutely is. I mean, Trace, look, Graham Plantner is turning out to be a highly problematic candidate, and he is really exposing the height of hypocrisy within the Democrat Party. On one hand, you have the Democrats who love to be the self-proclaimed champions of women, the believe all women party. And then on the other hand, you know, they are continuing to move this red line. So it's very hypocritical of them to say that they are going to stand against abuse allegations and then instead go and stand side by side with the man who the allegations are against.
0: And by the way, Mae Mailman, while we're talking about Democratic abuse, this one's up in Seattle, okay? So the Seattle mayor, Katie Wilson, she decided that it was a good thing to boycott Starbucks. So she was advocating a boycott against Starbucks. And guess who went and got a latte at Starbucks? And guess who said this after she went and got a latte at Starbucks? Watch, this is from Seattle, Fox 13.
5: Do you still support a boycott of Starbucks?
6: You know, I had the pleasure of visiting the Pike Place Market Starbucks a little while ago, and I ordered I think it was a blueberry muffin latte. That was like a staff creation. So
5: that's
6: I guess I broke my boycott.
5: Okay.
6: I don't know. What do you want me to say about that?
0: I just want to play this because this is a little flashback. It's 8 seconds, and this is what she said about billionaires leaving the state. Watch.
7: I think the claims that millionaires are going to leave our state are like super overblown. And if, you know, the ones that leave, like, bye.
0: Like, bye. What do you think?
1: I mean, I hope that they're paying attention. This is the problem. People are, they're slow to leave. It's like they like being held captive by people who hate them. And it is tough being a Democrat. I mean, you have to say the party line, like, we hate capitalism, but also I want all the benefits of capitalism. I would like my latte whenever I want it. It's okay. You can like become a Republican. It's so much more fun here.
0: Yeah, it's kind of amazing. So it looks like the Chicago Bears, Amy Robbins, might be leaving and at least have their stadium down in Indiana. Here is the Indiana governor, who's a Republican. Watch.
8: They came to us about 6 months ago and met with the McCaskey brothers and said they'd been courting their own state, their own government for actually 5 years. And I think that is probably what most observers ought to look at. Yeah. We did it at the speed of business. They dawdled for nearly 5 years.
0: And then you had the governor of Illinois, J.B.

0: Pritzker, who blamed it all on the Bears. What do you think about this little, I mean, you talk about Chicago being in kind of disarray politically. This is a big example of that, Amy.
1: Yeah, this is all too close to home, Trace. I mean, I am a lifelong Dallas resident. I have had to live through the Dallas Cowboys leaving Dallas in the last 2 weeks. We just lost the Dallas Mavericks and the Dallas Stars. So this is really what happens when our local city governments drag their feet and do not get deals done. Of course, these major franchises are going to go places where they're getting more competitive incentives. So I say that Chicago fumbled this deal and they have nobody to blame but themselves.
0: Yep. Amy Robbins, May Mailman, thank you both.
2: Maybe we need a combat veteran right on that Senate floor who is who every time these go to vote for another war. Yeah, Susan Collins, you're on all the wars that he got shot at in it.
3: You want someone who's lived through dark times. You want someone who understands pain and darkness and redemption, because that's the story of America.
4: Donald Trump has a list of sins so long, we wouldn't have time in your entire 2-hour program to cover it. So that creates the circumstances that enables a Democrat with scandal to survive.
0: Well, there you have it. That is a big media intro there. Let's bring in the Los Angeles radio host Jennifer Horn and former senior advisor to RFK Jr. influencer Link Lauren. Link, I think what we just heard there from MS Now was that, you know, these accusations of sexual assault and abuse, that it's good to go through hard times. Apparently it builds, grit. What do you think about
5: character?
0: That? Yeah.
5: I think what Graham Platner is doing is unmasking these establishment Democrats as complete frauds. They say, we support women, we like to uplift women. They're supporting a guy with a Nazi tattoo who's been credibly accused of abusing women, a self-proclaimed communist, and this is who they want to put into office. But I think they're just so happy to have a guy who checks those boxes. He looks kind of rugged, he's a veteran, and who else do they have? James Tallarico and these beta males? So they don't really have anybody else. I think they're just so happy he actually looks like a real man.
0: Yeah. Here's the chairman of Veterans on Duty talking about what Democrats stand for. Watch this.
6: One of the reasons why they're playing defense is because their offensive message is so weak in and of itself. I mean, that's the problem, is that if you make an entire party built around two things, hating Donald Trump and race grievance politics, so those are the two main platforms if you look at Democrats today, it fails and it falls on deaf ears. Americans want fresh vision and want to hear about how you're going to improve things in their lives. And
0: But in fact, Jennifer, they have built their platform on exactly what he's talking about.
7: Absolutely.
0: There, right?
7: Absolutely, Trace. It is all about Trump derangement syndrome, and it is all about the fact that they are looking pretty hypocritical right now. Democrats don't have a platform to stand on. I think they have a man problem when they think that Graham Platner is somehow going to be the new Tim Walz to bring men into the Democrat Party. They are missing it. They need real-life solutions, and they need to offer those to the American people to make their lives better.
0: Yeah. Meantime, you had the House Minority Leader Hakeem Jeffries, who could not debate his way out of a lot of things we've seen over the years. But man, he is so upset about the fact that Donald Trump might be going to the Knicks game, game 3. He said the following here, Link.
8: Why does Donald Trump always have to ruin a good thing? Like, literally, the Knicks haven't been in the NBA Finals for 27 years. The city is trying to celebrate this. We've embraced this team, and this guy has to inject himself. I mean, come on, seriously, give us a break.
0: So being a fan of the Knicks is injecting yourself in something, Link? Go ahead.
5: Well, I'm just confused. Does Hakeem Jeffries ever work? The last time I saw Hakeem Jeffries, he was on the Capitol steps doing a sing-along, like he was in that show Glee. They were out there singing Kumbaya. What President Trump understands is culture is upstream of politics. So I've covered the president for a long time. I've gone with him to the US Open. I've gone with him to FIFA. He knows that these sporting events bring people together. You've got to go where the people are. You've got Republicans, independents, Democrats all there to support the sporting event. And that's what President Trump understands.
0: Okay, Jennifer, here's my favorite topic of the day. And Link, you might want to get into this too, because this okay. this is my coolest thing, right? The Democrats are now offended that the Trump administration, the White House, has cleaned up the Lincoln reflecting pool in D.C. Watch this.
9: When you pay your taxes, that money that you are paying is being stolen to pay for a vanity project in a ballroom or to renovate the Kennedy Center or whatever it is that this guy wants to do.
10: This is something that's overwhelmingly nonpartisan. All Americans should want our nation's capital to be safe and beautiful, which is exactly what the president promised to do and what he's delivering.
0: How dare he clean up Ewing Station? How dare he take the graffiti off the walls in D.C.? Now I'm offended.
7: I know. We need squalor and dirt. Oh, I mean, come on. That's obviously, look around Los Angeles, the city that right. we live in, if you want to see what
0: they
7: Democrats
0: would love
7: do.
0: L.A. AOC would love L.A.
7: I'll tell you, on my morning show today, I actually had someone on who went to see the Columbus Fountain in D.C., which has also been renovated by Trump. And he said people were actually washing their face in the water. And I thought to myself, would we ever wash our face in a Democrat-ran fountain in Los Angeles? Absolutely not. We'd end up with the screw worm in our eyeballs or something.
0: Yeah, or something, yeah. It's kind of thing. Link, thank you very much. Jennifer, thank you. Welcome to the show. We appreciate it. Breaking tonight, Democrat Javier Becerra advancing to the runoff for California governor. Meantime, multiple election fraud probes in the state are underway amid rising tensions over the very slow vote count. Anita Vogel with the new information. She's live for us here. Anita, good evening.
11: Good evening. A few big stories out of the Golden State tonight, Trace. First, Democrat Javier Becerra has advanced to the general election in the governor's race. Former Fox host Steve Hilton still in second place, and billionaire progressive Tom Steyer not far behind in third. Also today, a DOJ attorney observing the counting process in L.A., and California's first assistant U.S. attorney announced multiple federal election fraud investigations are underway in coordination with the FBI. Without citing any new investigation or specific incident of fraud, Bill Assaley posted, quote, universal vote by mail with no voter ID requirements creates conditions where fraud can go undetected and unpunished, eroding public confidence. Governor Gavin Newsom's office was quick to respond, saying, quote, credible prosecutors don't comment on ongoing investigations, including whether an investigation exists at all. We're not surprised the first assistant doesn't operate similarly. And the LA mayor's race is tightening up, with Spencer Pratt still trailing Karen Bass, but progressive city councilwoman Nithya Raman nipping at his heels. Still many more votes to count. 680,000 left in LA County alone, Trace.
0: That's a lot. Going to take a while to get them. Anita, thank you. Let's bring in the first assistant U.S. attorney for the Central District of California, Bill Assaley. Bill, great to have you on the show. You also wrote this on X today, quoting here, my office will not look the other way. We will investigate and prosecute. Every legal vote deserves to be counted. Every illegal vote cancels one out. We're not saying you found any evidence of illegality at all, but this thing needs to be looked into. This thing has taken a long time.
12: Yeah, you'll never find it if you don't look for it.
0: Right.
12: And that's our point, is our eyes are open, our ears are open. We have charged election fraud. We announced a case last month. We have multiple other investigations, which I can't talk about. I can't get into the specifics,
0: right.
12: But they are ongoing. The problem is California's election system sucks. That's a legal position.
0: I think everybody would be in consensus on that.
12: The fundamental problem is their voter rolls are filthy, dirty, and they won't give us access. We are suing them. We need to get the voter rolls. We need to audit them. That's the only way we're going to clean this up. But the system as it stands is terrible.
0: I mean, and the people I talk to say, you know, listen, we're not saying there's something, you know, shenanigans or nefarious going on right now with the election thing, because we don't have the evidence to say that. But they look at all the fraud around California.
12: Yep.
0: They look at all the things that we have found in recent months. It's like, man, it is hard to believe that something somewhere is not happening. Meantime, Jonathan Turley said this about the California vote. Watch.
13: It's the politics of low expectations. California voters now don't seem to have any expectation that their leaders will resolve elections within a relatively short time. They seem to think that this is normal, that this is all you can expect from your government.
0: I think it's a fair assessment to say we really do have the highest taxes in the country and the lowest expectations, Bill. I mean, that's just people that I talk to in Florida are like, what in the world is going on out there?
12: Yeah, I mean, when you look at who's running Sacramento, it's no surprise. If we had competent governors, competent leaders, then we'd have actual elections that we'd see in most third world countries have their election results within a day or a couple days. This is so unhealthy for our republic. To have 2 weeks of uncertainty breathed skepticism, and it breeds distrust. And in elections, the public has to have trust in the results, whatever they are. But this system does not breed trust. It breeds just the opposite.
0: Meantime, talking about action here, the LAPD, the DEA stormed MacArthur Park. MacArthur Park, if you've ever been to Los Angeles, it is just a den of drugs and you name it, trying to clean this up. And they did a fantastic job. Here's an LA resident. Watch this.
14: I think it's crazy. At the same time, I think it's pretty good, man, you know, get this this park cleaned up. You know, it's something that we haven't had, feels like we haven't had back in a long time, man. You know, the drugs been real crazy, scene's been real crazy. Just happy, man, to be able to take my kids, maybe walk through the park now and not have to worry about watching my back and all that stuff. So
15: you think it's going to make a difference?
14: Oh, yeah, I hope so, man.
0: I mean, AOC finds out you cleaned up this park, Bill, you are in big trouble. I mean, this thing is a mess. What's the theme behind this?
12: Well, isn't it amazing what happens when you simply enforce the law? This is a three-part operation. Part one was to go after the gang leadership that was running the territory there. We took them out. Part two, we went after the dealers, the suppliers. We arrested about 30 suppliers of drugs to the MacArthur Park. And part three was what you saw yesterday. We're going after the users. You have to get rid of the demand. And now, thanks to Prop 36, LAPD has the tools to arrest drug addicts and hopefully get them in a rehab. It is inhumane what's happening in that park. People die every night. And we're numb and we act like this is okay. It is not okay. It's unacceptable.
0: It's amazing. And really, the light of the week is it's amazing what happens when you enforce the law. Yeah. Bill Asaley, great to have you on the show as always. Thank you. Coming up, day two of the Texas track meet murder trial with jurors hearing heart-rending pleas from the twin brother of stabbing victim Austin Metcalf.
16: I grabbed his head and I looked in his eyes. I just saw his soul leave and took my soul too.
0: And later in the nightcap,
17: Are you refusing to answer my question?
18: No, I'm asking, who was the president during World War I?
17: I don't know.
0: California Congresswoman Judy Chu apparently doesn't know who was president during World War I. Do you think it might be important, maybe even helpful, for U.S. leaders to know a little bit about U.S. history? We'd love to hear what you think. Let us know. X Instagram at Trace Gallagher. We'll read your responses coming up in the nightcap. Plus, tensions continuing to flare with Tehran tonight, but the president remains optimistic that a deal is near.
19: It's either finished with a piece of paper or finished a more difficult way, although you could say a much easier way.
0: More Iranian drones shot down next.
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3: Day two of the murder trial of Carmelo Anthony, the Texas teen accused of stabbing Austin Metcalf to death at a track meet last year when they were both 17. Anchor and attorney Chandley Painter is live in the New York City newsroom with the latest. Chandley, good evening.
4: Hey, good evening, Trey. So today the jury heard testimony from law enforcement officers, school officials, first responders, and perhaps most importantly, fellow students who witnessed the deadly confrontation. One witness testified he saw Carmelo Anthony walk under the Memorial High School tent, even though he went to a different high school. And that's when Austin Metcalf told him to leave the area. The witness testified, quote, "I remember Carmelo refusing to leave and Austin saying, 'You need to leave,' and Carmelo saying, 'Touch me and find out.' The prosecutor then asked, 'Anyone try to gang up on him?' He replied, 'No, sir.' 'Who was provoking?' the prosecutor asked. 'Carmelo Anthony,' he replied. The witness said Austin leans in to push him and Carmelo stabs him." Jurors also saw some very harrowing body cam footage from first responders in court today. It shows Austin's twin brother, Hunter, sobbing and screaming through tears as attempts to revive the victim, his brother, were unsuccessful. Anthony's defense attorneys, though, argued that Anthony stabbed Metcalf, who was unarmed, in self-defense. Trace.
3: Chandley Painter, live for us in New York. Chandley, thank you. Let's bring in retired Riverside, Illinois Police Chief Tom Weitzel and career trial attorney Wendy Patrick. Thank you both for coming on. Wendy, to you first. I want to play this sound first because this is heartrending. It was the brother, Hunter, on with Will Kane today. He said this.
5: "And then all of a sudden I see him running down the bleachers, grabbing his chest, and just blood rushing out. You know, he said, 'Yeah, he got stabbed. First, I froze for half a second. I didn't know what to do."
3: Yeah, April of last year, Wendy. And I want to play the rest of this. Chandley gave us a little bit of this, but here was the back and forth, the testimony of the 17-year-old. He's 17-year-old witness. "I remember Carmelo refusing to leave and Austin saying, 'You need to leave,' and Carmelo saying, 'Touch me and find out.' The prosecutor, 'Anyone try to gang up on him?' The witness said, 'No, sir.' Prosecutor, 'Who was provoking?' The witness said, 'Carmelo Anthony.' And the witness says, 'Austin leans in to push him and Carmelo stabs him.' It's kind of that whole idea that this was self-defense and that was gang, he was being ganged up on, really is kind of hurt by that testimony."
6: That's true. And, you know, legally, that really is the pivotal issue in the case. Was it a sneak attack or self-defense? In analyzing that, remember, this isn't a whodunit. It's a what is it?
3: Right.
6: So when you think through what those witnesses are reporting, the defendant to avail himself of self-defense would have to prove he had a reasonable belief that deadly force was necessary. So because nobody actually witnessed that large stab wound, he died almost instantly, very, very quickly, they've also got to look circumstantially at before and after. Before, what was he doing in that tent with a knife? And on the back end, he ran, he threw the knife, and most importantly, mm-hmm. that stab was so strong that he died almost instantly. Where the jury's really going to have to focus their attention is what happened right around that incident. Pushing and shoving, you know, Trace, we sometimes say you can't bring a knife to a fist fight, but there was no agreement to fight. These young men did not know each other.
3: Yeah. Meantime, the attorney, Josh Ritter, talked about how some are trying to make this case about race. He said this.
7: For the jurors arriving every single day, they're seeing that courtroom surrounded from the very early hours, is my understanding, by a bunch of protesters who are making race a central issue in all of this. And I don't know how the defense is going to handle that, but you can't imagine that they can get through this whole trial and that not somehow become a factor. But it shouldn't be. According to the law, the idea of race should play no role in their decision making.
3: He's exactly right, Chief. And the question I have is, how do you get past that? I mean, you see, if you're the jurors, you see these protesters all the time. They're up there. They are chanting. And so it's a really tough little obstacle to overcome.
8: Yeah, I think they're using race and racism as an actual defense, and it is going to be difficult to overcome. You can be assured that those jurors know what's going on. Let's not pretend that. They hear that. They see that. They're told that. And, you know, I heard a comment today from one of the commentators outside the courtroom who said that they thought that a defense should be mutual combatants. I couldn't believe that they made that statement, but that is not what happened in this case.
3: No, it's not at all. Meantime, moving on to another case, you had the veteran actor James Handy. He was in Top Gun Maverick. He's 81 years old, allegedly killed by the son of the woman he was dating, who reportedly picked up the phone and confessed to police, saying, "I killed a man of sin." Here is a neighbor who knows the suspect. Watch him.
9: I'm not a mental health care professional, and so I couldn't possibly make a diagnosis, but I can say that he displayed symptoms that are consistent with paranoia and perhaps schizophrenia.
3: Yeah, 44 years old, Wendy. Sounds to me a lot like the Nick Reiner case where something happened and he just, you know, he literally thought that this was an evil guy.
6: Yeah, you know, another Hollywood murder that really draws attention to some of the broader societal issues like mental health. Mm-hmm. You know, this is the opposite of the axe murderer next door, the person that seems totally normal and goes on a murdering spree. This is somebody that is raising red flags and making neighbors uncomfortable. This is just another one of those examples that sometimes by saying something, when you notice something unusual, you may be able to use that neighborhood watch to your advantage. Remember, it doesn't work if nobody's watching.
3: No, it really doesn't. Meantime, we have another incident on the MARTA trains in Atlanta, Chief. And I mean, this is the second one. A 66-year-old was stabbed to death, stabbed more than a dozen times, maybe two dozen times, her throat slashed. And today there was a shooting. But before the shooting on the MARTA train, the police chief of MARTA said this.
10: Violence would not be tolerated on MARTA. Every day, thousands of MARTA employees, including a dedicated police force of 280 sworn officers, go to work with one goal: to keep our riders safe. We have 12,000 security cameras in our system, employ uniform and undercover patrols, and utilize the consistently monitored real-time crime center as you see behind us.
3: I mean, you run it down there, Chief. This is your territory. I mean, he's talking about thousands of cameras and hundreds of police officers, and no, crime is not going to be, and then, boom, hours later, another shooting.
8: Yeah, you have to deliver, you know, though you just can't say those words. You have to be able to make arrests. You have to be proactive. You have to follow through. You do have to have uniformed officers on the trains. You have to have a big presence. You have to have these cameras that they talked about. And you have to be able to really respond in a quick manner, but also prevent. So how do they prevent on those trains? It's by deterrence. It's by presence. It's by uniform officers.
3: Yeah, and you're also allowing the homeless people to ride the trains for free as a way to kind of get them around, and they end up using these trains, not saying the shooting was a homeless member, but apparently the suspect in the 66-year-old stabbing and shooting, Chief, was reportedly a homeless person, and it plays into this, yes?
8: For sure. And, you know, it has to be this police issue and a community issue. Not you can't be employing citizens to help you or these individuals that call themselves, you know, first responders that are citizens or community activists. It has to be police. You have to have community input, but they have to have a more concentrated effort of uniformed officers. But they have to be out there preventing, not just responding.
3: Yeah, it really is. I mean, Wendy, the whole thing is, like Billis Ailey said, sometimes you need to enforce the laws.
6: Police presence is prevention, and that is one of the things we look at. You can't always predict crime, but you can prevent crime with allocating more resources to public transportation like this. That's what we're learning.
3: Wendy, Chief, thank you both. Coming up, President Trump still optimistic Iran will make a peace deal, even as the U.S. military shoots down more Iranian drones.
11: We're going to come out of Iran very quickly, and it's going to be very strong one way or the other.
3: But how much longer can Tehran test the president's patience? That's next.
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23: When you finally find your thing, you want the whole world to know about that thing. So you use a thing called Canva to make it an even bigger and better thing. Whether you want to create flyers for that thing, make presentations for that thing, or design merch for that thing, you can do anything. So people can see your thing, feel your thing, love your thing. The next thing you know, it's a thing. Canva, the thing that makes anything a thing.
11: I hope you people are really spiritized because we're at a point, we're going to come out of Iran very quickly and it's going to be very strong, one way or the other, whether it's a piece of paper or the very tough way, okay? the very tough ways may be the easier way.
3: President Trump again suggesting a potential end in sight as negotiations with Iran continue. Let's bring in Israeli special ops veteran Aaron Cohn and retired Navy Captain Brent Sadler. Welcome to you both. Brent Sadler, to you first. You heard the president right there. He says it could be a piece of paper. It could be the tough way. Which way do you think this is leaning?
0: Well, thanks for having me on, Trace. I think there's going to be a need for some military action to compel the Iranians to actually seal a deal one way or the other. Just the last month or so of these, you know, being strung along through ceasefire negotiation and pauses, it's been pretty clear that only after taking kinetic action do you actually see any potential of forward movement. So I think that's more likely than not.
3: Yeah. Meantime, you had the former Secretary of State, Mike Pompeo, and he was saying that he believes, Aaron, that Hezbollah in Lebanon is going to prevent peace. Watch him.
7: Hezbollah is Iran. It is the regime's occupation of Lebanon. The party that really matters there, Hezbollah, non-nation state actor, has refused to do the simple thing, which is to conduct a ceasefire and stop the fighting there. If the Iranians continue to hold to this idea that somehow a ceasefire there is part of this, I see no way there'll be an arrangement between the United States and Iran that solves the crisis that's in the strait today.
3: I mean, Hezbollah doesn't pull back. It's a non-starter, Aaron.
2: Hezbollah rejecting the ceasefire, Trace, is the actual tactical story, and I'm going to tell you why. I agree 100% with Pompeo. Hezbollah is and has always been Iran's forward operating base on Israel's northern border. This has been going on for decades. And trying to separate the two while Iran is negotiating, trying to do that in good faith, while Hezbollah continues to threaten Israel, is completely contradictory. And the Israeli generals know it. The intelligence community knows it. President Trump certainly knows it. And Pompeo knows it because he's a very smart guy. So at the end of the day, there is no way that you can separate the two. The fact that Hezbollah continues to threaten Israel means there's a complete contradictory. And it's signaling that Iran is not negotiating in good faith. People have to understand these are separate. These are not separate issues.
3: Right. I mean, that's the whole thing. Is we have been saying this now for years that you've got the proxies in Iran. The proxies in Iran are working on behalf of Iran. Right. So, you know, unless they stop, nothing's going to stop. The New York Post op-ed reads the following here: Iran endgame nears as Trump faces two stark choices. One is to end the war and get some sort of deal. An alternative course is riskier, one that could involve greater casualties and Iranian missile and drone strikes against Israel and the Gulf states. The point would be to inflict enough damage on the Iranian theocracy and its appendages to end their current on and off war. I mean, what's enough damage, Brent Sadler, to the theocracy? What does that mean?
0: Well, I think in the maximalist end of it, it's taking away their ability to maintain authority on the street. And you were seeing that in the last days when there was strikes going on across Iran before the ceasefire began. But I think on the lower end of it, and the more realistic in the near term, is strikes that would completely remove the threat that Iran poses to shipping in the Straits of Hormuz. Another point of leverage that they're using in these negotiations to try to eke some kind of concessions from the United States. And on the other point of this, I'm not sure there should be felt a sense of urgency for President Trump to act. As long as the blockade's in place, as long as there is aggressive responses to any threat to Americans and to our interest in the Straits of Hormuz, I think Iran is on the losing end of the equation. And that certainly doesn't say don't keep up the pressure and let the IDF take the fight to Hezbollah either.
3: Yeah. Meantime, General Jack Keane also believes that Iran is in the losing part of this equation, but he thinks that Iran is stringing us along. He said this.
4: They're down, and they're not out. And the truth is, they suggested we go into this diplomatic mode because when they shut down the Straits of Hormuz, they said we can work out a deal, and we'll open it up in 2 weeks. Well, here we are, 8 weeks later. They've never opened it up, and they keep kicking out the idea that we can make a deal. And I think we have to accept the reality that's just not going to happen.
3: That's just not going to happen. You believe that?
2: I think that General Keane is hitting the core issue, Trace, which is that Iran uses time as its primary weapon. And their entire modus operandi for the last 37 years has been to drag this thing out. And so every week that the negotiations continue to drag, you've got regrouping, you've got rearming, you've got repositioning, pushing the goal line further with the negotiations. So on a tactical level, I agree with the general 100%. This is their key weapon, is time. We have to cut that timeline off. Mm-hmm. But I think President Trump knows that. It's a question of how is he going to push that timeline, shorten it? And I think it goes back to what your other guest said, which is kinetic operations always have to be on the table. Because, Trace, it's the only thing that got Iran to the table was the kinetic operations. And it might be time to just shift back into that pressure.
3: Yeah, it might be happening. Aaron, Brent, thank you both. California Congresswoman Judy Chu doesn't know who the president was during World War I. Do you think it's important for U.S. leaders to know the basics of U.S. history? Let us know. X, Instagram, at Trace Gallagher. We're back with the Nightcap crew. It always includes you. And it's next on a Friday night.
5: News. I'm Deborah Valentine. During a roundtable on American agriculture in Chippewa Falls, Wisconsin, President Trump says the war with Iran is largely finished, months ahead of the midterms.
11: We're at a point we're going to come out of Iran very quickly, and it's going to be very strong one way or the other, whether it's a piece of paper or the very tough way, okay? The very tough way is maybe the easier way.
5: The president promising farmers that once the U.S. exits the conflict, prices will fall. The Labor Department Friday reporting over 172,000 new jobs were created in May. Despite the numbers, a down day on Wall Street. Fox Business Network's Edward Lawrence.
9: Construction jobs created 17,000. Manufacturing, turning around the losses, up 7,000 jobs. However, the down 695 points.
5: The Nasdaq plummeted 1,121, the S&P 500 down 200, the unemployment rate at 4.3%. 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
13: That heat's going to be out there for one more day.
10: Temperatures being 30 degrees above average.
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3: Back with the Nightcap crew, Chandley Painter, Wendy Patrick, Aaron Cohn, Link Lauren, Anita Vogel, and Tom Weitzel. Tonight's topic, are you smarter than a fifth grader? California Congresswoman Judy Chu doesn't know who the president was during World War I. Do you think it's important for U.S. leaders to know basic U.S. history? Chief, what do you think?
12: Absolutely, yes. How can you legislate the future and not know our past?
3: Yeah, I think that's probably fair. Link Lauren.
14: I think we need IQ tests for everyone in Washington. It's one thing not to know Woodrow Wilson, but the bar is so low, she probably couldn't define what a woman is either.
3: I can't believe you gave it away, Link. I was going to give a pop quiz to the people on the set. Chandley Painter.
15: Yes, anyone who is in national office seeking to shape the course of our nation should absolutely know the history of how we got here first.
3: Yeah, I think it makes sense. Anita Vogel.
16: Yes, she should have known. But I do want to say that Judy Chu is a dedicated congresswoman who is available to her constituents. And so I don't want to be overly harsh, but yes. And I think she will know next time.
3: She will. Wendy.
19: You know that she's memorized all the presidents in order after what happened. I think the citizens really expect their public officials to be historically savvy. We know that knowing U.S. history makes all of us better. It really makes us more civically engaged. It makes us more able to vote. But more important than that, I think to make a difference at the ballot box, you need both election integrity and election intelligence.
3: Aaron.
2: If you're writing laws or overseeing national security or affecting it, and you have any direct effect on 333 million Americans, I think you need to have some kind of basic grasp of the Constitution.
3: Okay, George says they should not only know basic history, but they should know the U.S. Constitution inside and out. Christine, yes, because those who don't know history are doomed to repeat it. Who said that? John, yes, shameful. I asked my eighth grader after reading this, and he said Woodrow Wilson straight up. Mike, it's disturbing that such a major elected official would know so little. Ann says everyone in Congress should be able to pass a civics test. It would be nice if they knew American history too. C, SEA, says you should know American history to be qualified to make American history. Andy says, how can you tell where you're going if you don't know where you have been? And Laura says, yes, they should know U.S. history because that's what made our country great. Thank you for watching America's Late News. Fox News at Night, I'm Trace Gallagher in Los Angeles. Have a great weekend. We'll see you back here on Monday.
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7: An ultimatum. I'm Deborah Valentine, Fox News. Iran says they will only agree to a ceasefire if Israel ends its offensive on Lebanon. Fox's Max Gordon reports from Tel Aviv.
9: Iran's foreign minister saying again that a deal between the U.S. and Iran will only come when fighting ends in Lebanon as well. So far, that hasn't happened, with Israel and Hezbollah again trading fire. Earlier in the week, Israeli troops moved further into Lebanon than they had in over 25 years. Over the past week, the Israeli Defense Force reported striking 650 Hezbollah targets and killing 125 Hezbollah fighters. On Wednesday, Israel and Lebanon agreed to a ceasefire, but Hezbollah, which was not part of the negotiations, has rejected that agreement. Lebanon's president telling CNN that it's unacceptable that Iran is using his country as a bargaining chip in their negotiations with the United States. In Tel Aviv, Max Gordon, Fox News.
7: California Democrat Javier Becerra has advanced to the general election for governor this November. Once the primary count is done, either Republican Steve Hilton or Democrat billionaire Tom Steyer will advance as Becerra's challenger under the state's top two vote getter system.
11: We're told that LA County has about 680,000 ballots remain to be counted. Both mailed in and dropped off ballots come here. Any ballot postmarked by Election Day last Tuesday must be counted. The process, we're told, takes so long, in part because each ballot must have its signature verified, and if there's an issue, there's a 10-day period to have it cured. Now, the most recent mail-in ballots that were processed are favoring Democrats, as many analysts suggested they would.
7: Fox's Matt Finn reporting from L.A. Incumbent Democratic L.A. Mayor Karen Bass has advanced to the November general election. Her challenger, yet to be called, that is between Republican Spencer Pratt and Democrat Nitya Ramon. 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
7: President Donald Trump in Wisconsin Friday for an agricultural roundtable. Fox's Kevin Cork reports from Washington.
22: The trip to America's Dairyland, of course, part of his continued effort to connect with voters and tout his administration's successes And of course, to also remind Americans that any and all success that happens here in this great country is because of you.
8: You all built this country, not the complainers, not the wise guys. You all built this country.
22: Also told the farmers he wouldn't mind trading lives with them. President also walked away with some bright, shiny new hardware. Two-time Olympic gold medalist Jordan Stoltz gave him one of his gold medals.
7: It marks President Trump's first visit to Wisconsin since his 2024 election campaign. Monthly jobs numbers came in higher than expected for May, surprising analysts for 2 months in a row. Fox's Jessica Rosenthal has more.
12: The Department of Labor reported a gain of 172,000 jobs in May, more than analysts expected. And the March and April jobs numbers were revised up by 93,000 jobs. The president told reporters on Air Force One Friday.
8: I hope the market starts to learn that when you have good numbers, the market should go up, not down.
12: But hot hiring and higher inflation could lead the Fed, under the new chair, Kevin Warsh, to raise interest rates. The president said he trusted Warsh.
8: The reason they go down is if it's doing well, people say, no, we have to stop inflation. And it doesn't mean inflation. In fact, it could be just the opposite.
12: The numbers showed average hourly wages rose 3.4% compared to last May. Jessica Rosenthal, Fox News.
7: Jamaica's energy minister says the island nation is experiencing a nationwide power blackout. No reason's been given for the outage. Jamaica Public Service Company says it's investigating the cause of the blackout and taking steps to restore electricity. Power is expected to be fully restored by the end of the night. I'm Deborah Valentine. This is Fox News.
14: Here we go. Buckle up. Welcome to this special edition of Hannity. I'm Lawrence Jones in for Sean. And tonight, the Democratic Party has been truly exposed. Look at your screen right now. This was the scene in Maine just moments ago where Democrats rallied behind Graham Platner after new allegations of domestic abuse, sexual misconduct, and a revealing claim about Platner's Nazi tattoo. Watch.
21: You know, the Times basically reported that they saw texts of hers, including a text in August, I believe August 3rd of last year. This would be before October of last year, in which she basically said that you had a, quote, Nazi tattoo, and she joked about how she's going to go volunteer for Collins. Now, again, this is a text that got sent, so, like, we can place the time, right? This is in August. How does she know it's a Nazi tattoo in August of last year, and you don't know it's a Nazi tattoo in August of last year?
23: Well, she certainly didn't send that text to me. So whoever she sent it to and was talking to, that's I can't say why, but I will say that I certainly didn't know. And the text messages she's sending to friends who may have recognized it, that's they didn't tell me that.
14: So that was a fair question from Chris Hayes. The New York Times puts it this way, quote, some of the women also raised questions about his trustworthiness. Mr. Platner's insistence that he did not know that his tattoo was a Nazi symbol until it became a campaign issue last fall was simply not true. One of the sources said that after all, she said he had taught her the word for it years earlier, referring to it as my Totenkopf. In that same report, one of the Platner's former partners also detailed his home invasion fantasies, saying, quote, he said this a lot. If anybody ever broke in here, I would rape them. She recalled saying that he added that it would not be in a sexual way, not in a gay way. He was like, I would rape them to show them that I'm dominant. Now, as you can see, this New York Times article was full of incredibly damning allegations. But one former girlfriend believes that the Times actually softened the allegations, leaving out damning details. In other words, this could just be the tip of the iceberg. Joining us now for a full report, our very own Kevin Cork. Kevin?
22: Evening, LJ. Graham Platner, the embattled Democratic candidate for the Senate in Maine, held his first major campaign rally tonight, even as more unsavory reports continue to emerge about his history with women and a host of other issues that, in many cases, to be honest, LJ, would have been completely disqualifying in the past, but apparently not now, at least not yet. Platner remains steadfast and resolute that he, not Susan Collins, is right for Maine, no matter what is dredged up about his past.
23: Now, as every single piece of that past and journey gets dug up, litigated, and weaponized, you have my back. And when politically motivated, serious, and false accusations are made against me, Maine, you have my back.
22: Well, some apparently do. Last weekend, of course, Platner's campaign wrestled with stories about his sexually explicit messages that he apparently sent to several women while married. Then on Thursday, the Times did some digging, describing him, some people did in the piece, as volatile and insulting. But with the primary coming up on Tuesday, little sign that all Democrats are backing away. And we'll see how that turns out. Meantime, Plattner welcomed California Congressman Ro Khanna to his rally tonight. You'll recall Khanna was pretty super self-righteous back in 2018. You remember, on X, proclaiming his support for alleged assault victims? Well, he seemingly had a change of heart, or so it would seem to some, if the person who's being accused is a Democrat. But that's just the way some people see it. Bottom line, at least for now, LJ, whether you are Sonny Hostin, James Carville, Elizabeth Warren, Bernie Sanders, or Ro Khanna, Blattner's just fine by you, so long as he can beat Susan Collins. We'll see what Mainers have to say about that. Back to you.
14: It's unbelievable. It changes by the minute. Thanks so much, Kevin. So let's talk about the Democratic Party, because just in a few years, the Democratic Party has went from champions of the Me Too movement and the so-called anti-fascist movement to cheering for a guy with a Nazi tattoo that was accused of sexual misconduct and physical abuse. For example, in 2018, Democratic Congressman Ro Khanna, we were just talking about him, he tweeted this quote: "I believe Dr. Christine Blasey Ford. I believe Deborah Ramirez. I believe Anita Hill. Brett Kavanaugh should not be on the Supreme Court. Now he has no problem championing Graham Plattner. Joining us now, we react to Democratic strategist and pollster Doug Schoen, along with Fox News contributor Kellyanne Conway, as well as Guy Benson. Doug, I want to go to you first, because this is your party.
2: Sure.

0: He needs to drop out of the race forthwith. There is a process in Maine where he can be replaced by, whether it be Janet Mills or somebody else, by July 27th. That's what needs to happen. This isn't a question of partisanship. It's right and wrong.
1: Mm-hmm. Guy, I want to go to you because we all have friendships, and you know, sometimes we don't get into our friends' personal lives. And the revelation of one of the women cited in the New York Times, you're friendly with her, you know her, you find her to be credible. What can you tell us about this?
2: Well, LJ, I would just say that I've known Lindsay Fifield on and off on a friendly basis for years. She is really close friends with some of my closest friends, so sort of like a friend group thing. And I was hearing buzz and rumors about problems surrounding Graham Plattner and women. I did not know until very recently that it was Lindsay that we were talking about. And I did remember that there was some sort of problematic, very toxic relationship, romantic relationship in her past. I did not realize at all that it was Graham Plattner. And then in these last couple of days, my understanding has grown that she provided the New York Times, at their behest, I just want to point this out, the New York Times pursued her for this story and the other women. They came to her. They convinced her to come forward with this. They cajoled and persuaded her. They asked for evidence. They asked for diaries. They asked for text messages. She provided all of those things. She provided those things to them. They asked for more. She gave them more. And then, of course, she has come out subsequently and saying the end product that they put out, that they published, left a lot of material on the cutting room floor, including some explosive allegations from other women, one of whom was quoted in the story. And I'm not sure if this is over yet for that reason.
1: It's unbelievable. Kellyanne Conway, the allegation now is that this is the Republicans that are putting out this research. I mean, November is far away. Just my instincts, and you've been doing this way longer than me, Kellyanne. This is Democrats putting this information out. As Guy even says, it was the New York Times that searched her out for the story. Yet this has turned into, from at least the progressive wing, saying the Republicans planted this information.
3: Oh, that's a big game of squirrel so that we don't pay attention to what's happening here. This guy's a fraud. Yep. He's a Nepo baby ne'er-do-well who's completely concocted a candidacy the way he's concocted it. He's an oyster man. Does he not know there are lobster men, mainly in Maine? And he has everything that he's done is fraudulent, including apparently his marriage. Oh, Kellyanne, that's his private life. Excuse me. He's been married for 2 years. He's texting, sexting people. He's telling us what he does in a porta potty. His Nazi tattoo is the face of the Democratic Party going into the midterms, Lawrence, and I will see to it myself that it is. And look, Doug is right. This guy should be long gone. When he came to Washington, D.C. this week to meet with the cognoscenti of the Democratic Party, they should have had one message for him. Turn around and leave. Do a press conference right outside of the DNC or the DSSC. And guess who's in charge of the Democratic Senatorial Committee this time? Miss Pro-Woman, Female Empowerment, Kirsten Gillibrand, who should also be fired as a New York senator. She put Al Franken, who was a senator with her, packing for far less than this that good we already point. Know, far less than this, without an ethics investigation completed. He said, please complete the investigation. She and seven other Democratic senators, including some other females, got rid of him. So, you know what? Believe All Women in the Democratic Party has a partisan exception, but it also has a swing state exception. This is about power. They want Maine. Last point. Shows you the perils of early voting. So most of the most heinous, crazy, sadistic allegations about this guy have come out since early voting began on May 14th. So you have people cast a ballot perhaps for him and are now saying, what? I had no idea. Look, we know what disqualifies him. We've seen all the liabilities on the ledger. What are his assets? What qualifies this person? Perhaps the most odious, offensive thing about him are his policy stances. He will abolish ICE. He will roll back tax cuts. He will be for more regulations. He will kill small businesses in Maine. He doesn't believe in energy independence. He says fight the oligarchs. He thinks profits are bad. Corporations are bad. So any way you slice it, he can't be one of 100 of the elite in this country to represent 335 million of us.
1: So let's bring Doug back in this. Who makes the call? Because, you know, the governor there is still on the ballot. She's made that clear. Right. And there's been some talk about her restarting her campaign. Who makes the decision that it's time to do the switcheroo? I mean, they did it for a presidential race. They might as well do it now. At least it's legal now.
0: Two ways this can happen, Lawrence. First, in the primary, as you're suggesting, people can vote for Janet Mills. She probably won't win, but any vote she gets is a vote against Plattner and for his removal. But it ultimately is on, as Kellyanne said, Kirsten Gillibrand and Chuck Schumer, who is the leader of the Democrats, and Gillibrand's head of the campaign committee. This isn't rocket science. Mills is a better candidate. Schumer and Gillibrand were supporting her. And right now they're getting some sort of weird reaction that they need to stick with this guy who is, as Kellyanne said and Guy said, is just abhorrent. And I say this, I want the Democrats to win. I am a Democrat. Mm-hmm. Janet Mills is my candidate. She was my candidate. I want her nominated. And if Plattner's nominated, I want him out. and I want the party by

0: acclamation to pick Mills or another popular Democrat so that we can hold the seat. This is contrary to what's right, and Kellyanne is right. We don't need a Nazi symbol as a totem for the Democrats.
1: You know, Guy, just to take this home, after what happened with Jay Jones in Virginia, as the attorney general, they elected him after those evil text messages about murdering the Speaker of the House, and by the way, the children as well. My bar went down. Mm-hmm. But can the Democrats no longer talk about morals and all of this character and democracy, after supporting and calling Republicans Nazis and all, after supporting this guy? If they elect him to be their nominee, is that conversation now moot?
2: The country over party preening should be dead forever if they stand behind him. Two quick points. Number one, the combination of Brett Kavanaugh in that situation and then Plattner here, and people are making that comparison, the Ro Khanna point that Kevin Cork raised. There was zero evidence that Brett Kavanaugh ever met Blasey Ford, ever was in the same room as her.
1: That's right.
2: These two named accusers in the New York Times were girlfriends of his for a long period of time, each of them. So a huge difference there. He's even actually conceded some of their allegations. The second point is it goes to that first clip that we played at the top. This is a man whose entire timeline about his Nazi tattoo has fallen apart with timestamps and text messages. He is lying about his Nazi tattoo. He has been completely exposed on that point. CNN did some additional reporting to further prove that he's lying. And the point I keep making and would drive home to everyone watching at home, if they're not sure if his denials on certain abuse allegations or other things, what's to be believed? If you're willing to lie about the SS unit death camp tattoo on your heart, you will lie about anything.
1: It's done. It's done. Thank you so much, Doug, Kellyanne, and Guy. Here now with reaction, Missouri Senator Eric Schmidt. Senator, I wanted to get the analyst on first, but there was a meeting that Kellyanne was talking about with some of your Senate colleagues. And from my understanding, in that meeting, many people on the Democratic side asked Mr. Plattner, is there anything else? To which he responded, no. So do you think they're going to have the courage to do the right thing today?
3: I don't. I think he's continuing to lie. Look, Graham Plattner is a spoiled rich kid who's a total phony who has contempt for America. That's the truth. He's basically Hunter Biden if you swap out the cocaine and the prostitutes for evidently abusing women in a Nazi tattoo. He's a totally flawed candidate, but that won't stop the Democrats for sort of circling the wagons here, because you know why? They want to take Maine, they want to take the Senate, they want to pack the court, they want to federalize our elections, they want to add D.C. and Puerto Rico into the union for total and complete power. That is their operating principle, that and Trump derangement syndrome. So do I expect them to do the right thing here? I don't. And they were quiet as church mice the rest of this week after that Graham Plattner meeting, I can tell you that.
1: You know, Senator, this has nothing to really do, if you think about it, about a bad candidate. This is a bad guy. I mean, his political ideology is terrible. Some of the stuff that he's suggesting is completely anti-American. But to go after an American hero, Chris Kyle, to suggest that another hero should have been killed by the Taliban, the sexual impropriety, what he's alleged to do is kidnap a girl, wouldn't let her go home. She had to be barricaded in a bedroom. He's a bad guy.
3: This dude's nuts. I don't know what to say. I mean, he's a bad guy. He seems totally unhinged. He's a serial liar. I don't know what else they need to see. He's got a Nazi tattoo, a literal Nazi tattoo on his chest. I think the Democrats, Lawrence, are so desperate to have like a normal guy run. You know, like Tim Walz, that experiment failed because it was, you know, Governor Jazz Hands. He couldn't relate. This Plattner guy tries to come across as like a normal guy you'd want to have a beer with. The problem is, if you sat down and had a beer with this guy, you'd run the other way. You'd probably call 911. I mean, he's just got the creeper vibes 100%. So they may be stuck with this guy. I don't know. And Maine is certainly a very, very important state for the balance of power in the United States Senate. But I don't think these scandals are going to end. And the New York Times should be ashamed of themselves. Evidently, they left out a lot of important stuff after they approached one of the victims. So, you know, this whole nonsense the Democrats were spewing a few years ago of believe all women. I mean, they don't believe that at all. They believe in raw power, period.
1: It's embarrassing. You have these victims that they sought out and they give actual text messages, diary notes. I mean, they were questioning Brett Kavanaugh's high school yearbook.
3: Right.
1: So, I mean, they couldn't do the proper investigation here to figure this out. But I do get the impression that part of what the left is dealing with, Senator, is they're afraid of the radical base. They're boxed in.
3: Oh, yeah.
1: They have to comply. Do you get that impression?
3: I do. Look at what we had to do last night until 5:30 in the morning. We had to go through this unusual Senate, the United States Senate, just to fund Border Patrol and ICE, because the Democrats have moved on from defunding the police to defunding ICE. They don't support law enforcement. All these radical positions are coming from the left. They're beholden to them. It's driving their party into oblivion. They can't relate to normal, average people, and that's their problem. And so they get a guy like this that kind of appeals to this radical fringe, and none of them want to stand up and say, you know what, wait a minute, all of these allegations seem pretty serious. The Nazi tattoo seems pretty serious. All these Reddit posts seem pretty serious. Maybe we don't want to have that guy as our nominee, but they won't do it because they're afraid they're going to get the fire from the radical left.
1: And by the way, the candidate is a complete fraud. He's a Nepo baby. And yep. He's trying to be the average Joe, and he's not that person.
3: That's right.
1: But anything
3: Lawrence,
1: to
3: win. I think that's an important point, because what this guy, what they want him to be is this authentic guy, okay? The truth is, he's just the opposite. He's a total fraud. He's a spoiled rich kid who continues to lie over and over. He's a total phony. And I think ultimately that's going to be his undoing in Maine.
1: Embarrassing for the Democrats. Truly embarrassing. Thank you so much, Senator. So coming up, the Trump administration continues to divide critics with another huge jobs report. We'll show you President Trump's reaction coming up next.
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1: All right, welcome back to this special edition of Hannity. So over 170,000 new jobs were added to our economy last month, blowing past expectations by a lot. But the stock market was way down today after hitting record highs in recent weeks. Investors are apparently afraid that the economy is so strong that the Fed won't lower interest rates anytime soon. Now, as President Trump pointed out in a Truth Social message this morning, that sort of thinking is exactly backwards. Good news like today's numbers should be good news for everyone. That's how America gets stronger. Here now to take us inside the numbers of today's jobs report is Edward Lawrence of Fox Business Network. Hey, Edward.
2: Hey, Lawrence, yeah, and 172,000 jobs, that is double what economists thought this jobs, this economy would create. In fact, if you look at the average over the past 3 months, the economy's actually created 188,000 jobs per month. That's an accelerating number of job creation. Now, when you look back at the revisions for March and April, you can see that both of them have been revised up a total of 93,000 jobs. Now, the revisions indicate two things. One, artificial intelligence so far has not taken jobs away from the economy like some people thought, and two, the large-scale deportations have not affected job growth.
3: You know, what it does is it makes it so that native-born workers are getting more of the jobs. And so there are a lot of folks, you know, critics of the president, that said that we're not going to be able to continue to have positive jobs numbers because the crackdown on immigration is going to mean that we don't have enough workers. And it's the opposite of the story, the immigration story that the left told us.
2: So let's look at where the jobs were. If you look at this list here, you see construction jobs created 17,000, manufacturing, turning around the losses, up 7,000 jobs. However, the Dow, as you mentioned, down 695 points. President Trump today taking issue with the market's reaction to the good jobs report.
4: And unfortunately, we're in a world where for the last 15 years or so, when you have good numbers, the market goes down. When you have bad numbers, the market goes up because too much emphasis is placed on inflation. And you don't have to have inflation by having growth. We have great growth, and that doesn't mean inflation.
2: So the only issue in this report is that the wages went up 3.4% over the past 12 months, but inflation is up 3.8%, the first time that's happened since 2023, that wages are not growing as fast as inflation. But the administration believes as soon as the operations in Iran are done, that will quickly reverse itself. Lawrence?
1: Copy that. Thanks so much for the report, Edward. So now President Trump got a chance to take a victory lap with those massive job numbers earlier tonight during a trip to Wisconsin. Here's what he had to say.
4: But in the old days, you know, if you had good job numbers, like great job numbers like they announced today, the stock market goes up. Today, everything is crazy. The whole world is crazy. So when you have great job numbers, the stock market goes down because they think interest rates will go up. And when interest rates go up, they stop inflation. Well, you know what else stops inflation? Growth. In a single month, we added 7,000 new manufacturing jobs and 17,000 new construction jobs. And we're building more plants than at any time in the history of our country. We have $18 trillion coming into the United States. Wages for workers continue to rise. And for manufacturing workers, wages are up more than 8% since I took office, which is close to a record. Think of that.
1: And here now with reaction, author of the brand new book, All American Patriotism, Fox and Friends Weekend co-host Rachel Campos Duffy and former Trump economic advisor Stephen Moore. It's good to see both of y'all. Stephen, break it down for us because I really don't understand this. You get the expectations were half of this, right? So the president exceeds it and then the market tanks. And we're supposed to believe that there's no good happening now in this economy.
5: Well, look, first of all, this was a blockbuster report. It surprised everybody on the upside. And when more people are working and producing more goods and services, that brings prices down, not up. So Wall Street has that upside down. And this actually, in my opinion, when you get a great report like this, that's all the more reason the Fed should be lower in rates, and they will as soon as that oil price comes down. But look, this was a Made in America jobs report. You know, as you were just saying, it was construction, it was manufacturing, it was our technology sector, our healthcare sector. We're making things in America again today, and I'd say it's due to three things, Lawrence. Number one, the big beautiful tax bill has really caused a lot of new investment in the United States, as Trump was talking about. Second of all, we've deregulated the economy. That has saved American businesses $1 trillion, and they're using that savings to hire more workers and become more productive. And finally, we are producing more oil and gas and energy today than any other time in American history. This is a great report for the USA.
1: But Rachel, if you go out there and you listen to some of the other networks, you would think we're heading to the Great Depression. I mean, like, there's no hope. People are struggling too much. But the numbers just don't say that.
6: No, not at all. The president doesn't get enough credit for you. You talked about the $18 trillion of investment. There's a reason why he got people from abroad, countries and businesses, to invest $18 trillion here in the United States. And it's one word. It's tariffs. He put a price on access to our market, which is the most lucrative, coveted market in the world. And he said, a lot of you have tariffs on us. We're going to put tariffs on you. And what those companies did was reinvest in America. They're starting companies, or factories here. They're employing Americans. You saw the president in Wisconsin. There was a lot of talk about the farming stuff. What you didn't hear enough about is that that area of Wisconsin is a manufacturing area. They love President Trump in Wisconsin because he is bringing back those jobs. And yes, it's very clear from these numbers that, you know, as soon as this war is over, you're going to see these numbers explode. One last thing, Hassert talked about Americans taking these jobs, that even though we close the border and we're sending people back, that it turns out that, remember, they told you, oh, there's all these jobs that Americans won't do. We need these, you know, we need these immigrants. Turns out Americans will take it. If the wages start to go up and the jobs are available to them, they're going to work. And that's what you're seeing.
1: So, and it's such a great point, Rachel, because many analysts said that they were wrong, clearly. Stephen, when will we see the American, when it comes to the energy of the people that you go out there and speak to, it really starts to hit them on a day-to-day basis? Because there's still a gap there, the excitement. Is it because of the press coverage, or we need some more growth?
5: Well, look, we could always use more growth. And people are still angry about the price of filling up their tank at the gas pump. And food prices are high. But you know, if you look at Trump's first 16 months in his second term, the average median family income is up about $3,000. It's amazing that just 3 months ago, all of the economists were saying, oh my God, we're going to have stagflation. We're going to have higher inflation, higher unemployment. They got the picture completely wrong. Art Lapper and I wrote a book called The Trump Economic Miracle. What we're seeing right now in America is a miracle.
1: Rachel, final word.
6: Yeah, I think that, I can't emphasize enough, as soon as this war is over, you're going to see things explode. Think about if we didn't have the war in April, you would have seen things really, really explode. But it, to Stephen's point, it shows the strength of the economy, that even though oil prices are, as he said, much higher than Americans want, it shows that the foundation of this is so strong. And again, I'm going to reemphasize this. It is so important. Americans working class was forced to compete against all kinds of illegal labor, and they're not doing that anymore. And you're starting to see working class wages go up, more manufacturing, more construction job, more blue collar job. President Trump is proving that he is the president of the working class.
1: Yeah, and while some people's products are sitting in the middle of the ocean because we decided to build here and create better partnerships, our products are here. So that is huge, and I look forward to seeing what's next. Thank you all so much, and make sure you get Rachel's book. All right, coming up, the midterms are still 5 months away, but some Democrats, including AOC, already have their eyes on the White House. Aaron McGuire, Kayleigh McGee White, they're going to weigh in next.
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1: So welcome back to this special edition of Hannity. There are plenty of terrible Democratic candidates running for office this year. We've told you about a few of them tonight. But some Democrats are already looking forward and toward 2028, literally positioning themselves for a White House run. Pete Buttigieg moves from his home state of Indiana to the swing state of Michigan. Kamala Harris is touring the nation and keeps weighing in on national issues. Rahm Emanuel is riding a bicycle around New Hampshire. And AOC has to keep telling reporters that she's not interested in running for president, at least not yet. Plus, there's always a chance Hunter Biden may throw his hand into the ring. Take a look.
19: How would he do, Hunter Biden, in a 2028 Democratic primary?
4: Well, you would think that, you know, past has something to do with winning an election, and I would say his past is not the greatest. Where's Hunter? Remember my Where's Hunter? It became the number one shirt anywhere in the world for about 3 weeks. I'm not going to say bad. I'm sure, you know, hey, if the guy from Maine can do well, I guess Hunter could do well, too.
1: He has a point. So who may have the upper hand in 2028? Let's ask Republican strategist Aaron McGuire and Fox News contributor Kaylee McGee White. Ladies, thanks so much for joining me this Friday. Aaron, I'll go to you first. The president makes the point that if the Democrats are allowing these sort of radicals, both in policy as well as character, then maybe a Hunter Biden may have a shot.
20: Yeah, you keep seeing who Democrats put up as their nominees, as their front runners, and you keep wondering how this happens. You can look at Graham Plattner with his Nazi tattoo. You can look at Karen Bass, who was friends with communists and hanging out in Cuba as a Castro ally. You can be looking across the country at Democrats and continue to see people who put their own ego and the ethos of their party to the radical left ahead of delivering for the American people. AOC's biggest accomplishment was chasing Amazon jobs out of her district. Pete Buttigieg saw the biggest supply chain crisis this country has ever lived through. You can add Rahm Emanuel or Kamala or any Democrat, and all they keep doing is trying to bring up what they think is their best communicator instead of their best policy person, because they know they have none.
1: You know, Kaylee, she makes a good point, Aaron. You know, it's not about policy anymore. It's about what they feel like is the energy. Even if it's robbing an American people after they've come from nothing, that is the new Democratic Party right now.
21: Yeah, they're running on vibes alone, which actually we got a preview of in 2024 when Kamala Harris tried to make her campaign the campaign of joy and fun and love. And of course, that didn't go over very well. The problem is that Democrats have very slim pickings on their side. I mean, the fact that Pete Buttigieg here is even a top qualifier in several of these polls, when he has a few very glaring problems, according to basically any political consultant that you talk to. Number one, he's a white man in a party that hates white men. Number two, he polls at 0% among black voters. And number three, he's tied to the Biden administration, which most Democrats are rightfully going to want to shirk after the 4 years of disaster that American voters will remember in 2028. But if your other options are AOC or Kamala Harris, I don't know, maybe Pete Buttigieg is the best that you can do.
1: Such a good point. Aaron, I just think about all the cabinet members that were on Capitol Hill today and throughout the week, going back and forth with the Democratic members. I mean, they're out of their weight class. When it comes to policy, knowing the issues, being able to get that soundbite, having substance, I don't think any of the Democrats right now, even the senior Democrats, meet the moment.
20: They do not meet the moment. I mean, Democrats are as deep as a kiddie pool, and that's probably rude to plastic kiddie pools across the country right now. You continue to see them think that they're going to get that viral clip, that moment where they think they've dunked on the Trump administration, but little do they know or apparently care to realize this is an administration that knows the facts, that lives in the reality of common sense. So whether it's Secretary Rubio or Mark Wayne Mullen out there, you can put any member of the Trump administration in front of the Democrats and they will fall flat on their face because they do not live with the fact that when the administration enforces the law and answers the questions, both things bear out better for the American people, something Democrats seem to vastly underestimate or understand.
1: So true. And Kaylee, you look at what happened in the last election, common sense issues, 90-10. The Democrats are still relitigating that. Who can play in sports with women? That's still a debate. You know, just basic things that matter to the American public, they still want open borders. They've made that very clear. They want us to release all the illegals back into the country. That's not going to win you an election either.
21: Yeah, and this is why I'm actually pretty optimistic about Republicans' chances heading into November, even though the consensus is that there's going to be some sort of blue wave. But I think it's because something fundamental shifted in our culture in 2024. And I think that you see a little bit of this out in California now with the momentum behind Spencer Pratt's campaign, the momentum behind Steve Hilton, where a growing number of voters who might even have traditionally identified as Democrats are fed up with the lack of basic governance that every single official owes their people. Mm-hmm. And what Pratt and Hilton have successfully done is they've labeled Democrats as the party of dysfunction and disorder. And now every single Democrat in the country is going to have to own that heading into November. And many voters are rightfully seeing the opposite party, the GOP, as the solution.
1: It's so true. And you see all these victims across the country where they, because of violence, because you just allow violent thugs on the street, all different racial backgrounds, homeless individuals that you don't give them the proper health, help or mental health as well. And the Democrats just don't care about it. And if it's going to be the person with no experience to go in there and fix it, I think the American people are going to take a flyer on it. Ladies, thanks so much for joining the program. So coming up, woke lawmakers in New York State want to refer to mothers as birthing parents. Plus, the Chicago Bears are now set to leave Deep Blue, Illinois. And President Trump reflecting pool renovations is now coming to an end. And other news straight ahead.
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14: When you finally find your thing, you want the whole world to know about that thing. 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The next thing you know, it's a thing. Canva, the thing that makes anything a thing.
1: So it's time for other news of the day. Woke New York Democrats are pushing another gender-neutral makeover with a bill that would legally rebrand the term mother with gestating parent. The measure now awaits Governor Kathy Hochul's final approval. Here now with Reaction Endeavor PAC founder Tiffany Smiley. It's good to see you, my friend.
29: Hi, Logan.
1: I thought we were past this.
29: No.
1: But apparently we're not. And maybe this works in New York, but not on the national level, right?
29: I mean, it just goes to show that the Democrats are so drunk on power that they think they can play God. Right. This is so demeaning to women, to mothers. It sets women back. And, you know, they are not the party of women. They allow men and women's sports. They want to rename mother. You know, back in the day, I was an OBGYN triage nurse, and we could tell you, when that baby was born, if it was a boy or a girl, a male or female, and we certainly knew that it was a mother, a female, birthing that child. I think it also, there's something deeper at play here as well, Lawrence, and it's that the Democrats' priorities are still so far off because we are still hearing this on the national stage. We are still talking about men and women's sports. And it just goes to show that the Democrats, you know, instead of working to make everyday Americans' lives better, They would rather focus on these far left, really crazy progressive ideals that are destroying the fabric of our country. If they really cared, their priorities would be to work with Republicans to lower insurance costs and take on insurance giants and get rid of hidden fees and skyrocketing premiums. If they really cared, they'd be talking about the economy and about how secure our border is. So there's deeper things at play here. And if the Democrats want to continue to lean into this, these far left crazy ideas going into the midterms, I think it'll be interesting to see what happens.
1: And it's so crazy because every time we're forced to confront these issues, they say that we keep making it as an issue, but we keep responding to their insanity and we get blamed for making the headlines. So I just don't think it's going to work with voters. Meanwhile, I want to discuss what's happening in the Windy City, where tax regulations and development difficulties could soon force the Chicago Bears out of town. The Bears board of directors say a relocation plan to Deep Red, Indiana is moving forward, although the move has yet to be finalized. What do you make of that?
29: Yeah, well, we're seeing it all over the country, and it's not just sports teams, Lawrence. It's happening in Washington State. It's happening with Starbucks, where, you know, was founded and built and started in Seattle, and they're moving to Nashville because of far left progressive tax and regulation policies that are anti-worker, anti-entrepreneur, they're making it difficult to fight and chase for that American dream. So I don't blame them for leaving or trying to find a place where their players can make more money, where it's safe, right? Crime plays into that as well.
1: So true.
29: Families want to feel safe. The players want to know that their kids will be safe in the place that they are playing. You know, workers are leaving Seattle because it was unsafe to even walk to work in Amazon. Amazon is also relocating. So it's not just sports teams. It's happening all over in these blue states that tax and regulate. It's antithetical to the American dream.
1: Yeah, they just need to do better. Meanwhile, it's not just a safety issue. It's about making the country look better visually. And Trump proving his haters wrong. Washington, D.C., massive reflecting pool is filling up with water after a critical renovation. And despite the constant criticism from Democrats, the pool looks better than ever. Watch it.
4: Nice clean water. So we're here to talk about clean, beautiful coal. That's clean, beautiful water. That's the longest pool anywhere in the world. And here you can tell they're not progressive because this is not a progressive because progressives never wear or show an American flag. These are proud people from Oklahoma. They came from Oklahoma, a company from Oklahoma to do it. But you notice the American flag, he's proudly showing off his work. You know he's not a liberal and or a progressive.
1: How can you not like this, Tiffany? It was broken. It needs to be repaired. It's our nation's capital, but they're complaining about it.
29: Of course they're complaining about it because anyone that loves America wants to see it continue to shine, right? And when I see this, I just think we are back, you know, 250 years. And it just goes to show we are the beacon on a hill. Let's look like it. Let's be it. I think back to Martin Luther King in 1963 standing there. And just how important standing for workers and freedoms. And look at where we are today. We should continue to build. I love that we have a president who's a visionary, who's a builder, who's a developer, who has pride in this country, in the greatest country on earth, and wants to show the world that we are back, that we have pride in our country, that it's safe, that we are going to do everything we can to make these spaces beautiful and preserve them for generations to come. I think it's amazing.
1: It is amazing. He's telling the world that we don't have to live like this. All the destruction and despair, we don't need it. Thank you so much, Tiffany. More Hannity after a quick break.
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2: 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Every bit of it is a lie. 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
1: 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Unfortunately, that's all the time we have for today. 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
1: A good jobs report. I'm Chris DeMeo, Fox News. Monthly jobs numbers came in higher than expected for May, surprising analysts for 2 months in a row.
2: The Department of Labor reported a gain of 172,000 jobs in May.

0: more than analysts expected, and the March and April jobs numbers were revised up by 93,000 jobs. The president told reporters on Air Force One Friday,
1: "I hope the market starts to learn that when you have good numbers, the market should go up, not down."
0: But hot hiring and higher inflation could lead the Fed under the new chair, Kevin Warsh, to raise interest rates. The president said he trusted Warsh.
1: "The reason they go down is if it's doing well, people say, oh, we have to stop inflation. And it doesn't mean inflation. In fact, it could be just the opposite."
0: The numbers showed average hourly wages rose 3.4% compared to last May. Jessica Rosenthal, Fox News.
2: War Secretary Pete Hegseth is in France to commemorate the Normandy landings. Fox's Jonathan Savage has more.
3: 82 years ago was D-Day in the Second World War. The largest seaborne invasion in history marked the beginning of the liberation of Western Europe from Nazi Germany. War Secretary Pete Hegseth is attending the ceremony to mark the occasion on France's northern coast. The Pentagon says he'll honour the sacrifices of Americans who died there. Some locals want Secretary Hegseth to stay away. A residents' organization has issued a press release condemning what they see as his American supremacist statements and what they describe as far-right tattoos. Jonathan Savage, Fox News.
2: The U.S. military saying it shot down four Iranian drones that were launched toward the Strait of Hormuz yesterday and then struck some of the Islamic Republic's coastal surveillance radar sites in response. The military is enforcing a blockade on Iranian ports in response to Tehran's chokehold on the Strait. 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
2: Despite the ongoing allegations involving Maine Democratic Senate candidate Graham Plattner, Democratic leaders are still supporting him to be their next senator of the state.
8: California Democrat Congressman Ro Khanna, who told the crowd at the Plattner rally in Maine, no one should make excuses for past relationship problems, but he still praised Plattner for taking accountability for his past. Now, for his part, Plattner, joined by his wife Amy, accused his opponents of trying to weaponize salacious allegations. Plattner, political warts and all, appears to still be just fine, so long as he can beat Susan Collins, which, of course, may or may not happen.
2: That's Fox's Kevin Cork from Washington. 19-year-old Carmelo Anthony is on trial in Texas, accused of murdering 17-year-old Austin Metcalf during a dispute at a high school track event in April of last year.
9: One witness testified he saw Carmelo Anthony walk under the Memorial High School tent, even though he went to a different high school, and that's when Austin Metcalf told him to leave the area. The witness testified, quote, "I remember Carmelo refusing to leave and Austin saying you need to leave and Carmelo saying, touch me and find out." The prosecutor then asked, "Anyone try to gang up on him?" He replied, "No, sir." "Who was provoking?" the prosecutor asked. "Carmelo Anthony," he replied. The witness said Austin leans in to push him and Carmelo stabs him.
2: That's Fox's Chandley Painter. The U.S. Department of Agriculture is confirming that a second case of New World screwworm fly was discovered in Texas. The USDA says that the latest case was found in a one-month-old calf in Zavala County, about 5 miles from the first case. New World screwworm flies were detected in Mexico in late 2024. At least 10 people have died and more than 2,000 others fell ill from the parasite, according to the CDC. I'm Chris DeMayo. This is Fox News.
10: Kaylee McEnany, along with Charlie Heard, Jessica Tarlov, Jesse Waters, and Greg Gutfeld. It's 5 o'clock in New York City, and this is The Five.

0: Well, it's deny, deflect, and look the other way for Democrats as new disturbing Graham Plattner scandals rock the Maine Senate race just before the primary next Tuesday. Several of Plattner's ex-girlfriends stepping forward with scathing allegations in the New York Times, alleging volatile behavior, including verbal disparagement, heavy drinking, physical abuse, and that Plattner knew the meaning of his Nazi tattoo long before he claimed he did. But the scandal-plagued candidate is trying to weather the storm by running to the friendly terrain of MS Now.
1: Anything alleging physicality, anything alleging that I knew what my tattoo was, these are the statements of someone who's politically motivated.
2: Are there texts of yours, pictures of yours, floating around out there?
1: I'm not worried about it.
2: And you have that you confirmed that, you knew their age?
1: Yes, oh God, I mean, yeah. Yes, of course.
2: How does she know it's a Nazi tattoo in August of last year, and you don't know it's a Nazi tattoo in August of last year?
1: I will say that I certainly didn't know.
0: Many Democrats are turning a blind eye to the avalanche of accusations. Democratic Senator Sheldon Whitehouse says he's not impressed. Quote, seems like a lot of nothing. I mean, the only one who had anything to say that seemed unsettling was a woman who works for right-wing political operations. But that's a far cry from the way that the senator and many other Democrats treated a sexual misconduct allegation against Brett Kavanaugh during his Supreme Court confirmation.
3: For too long, women have made serious allegations of abuse and have been ignored or dragged through the mud.
4: Do we believe women?
5: I believe Dr. Ford.
6: I believe her.
7: They're calling her some kind of political operative.
8: The men of this country, just shut up and step up. Do the right thing. For a change.
9: Have you, I don't know if it's boofed or boofed, how do you pronounce that?
10: That refers to flatulence. We were 16.
11: But bring in all the victims, allow them to be heard.
0: Now, despite the moral outrage over uncorroborated, accusations against Kavanaugh, Democrats either have nothing to say about Plattner or worse, look the other way.
12: What's your response to this New York Times article on Graham Plattner?
13: I haven't read it.
14: This all kind of just came out. I've been doing legislative business on the floor, so I need to dig into everything further before commenting on it.
15: We got a f***ed up guy who he could be 100 times more f***ed up than he is. He'd never be as f***ed up as what we got in Washington now anyway.
0: Jesse, we're about to find out how depraved Democrat elected officials are. The Nazi tattoo was not enough. The kick profile, not enough. Now allegations of pressing a woman's shoulder, leaving marks, and getting physical.
16: I don't really know much about the story. I haven't been following it.
0: Good AOC impression.
16: The story that's emerging is this looks like a catch and kill with the Times and the Nazi. One of the exes said that she was persuaded by these two Times reporters to come forward on the record because there were two other women who claimed they were sexually assaulted by Graham. So she comes forward, provides all this evidence, and then opens up the paper, and it's mostly about her. Meanwhile, these two other women were somehow left out of the story, yet still exist. And then she also said, when the Times is like, well, you know, there's really no corroboration, she's like, no, I gave you corroboration. I gave you this. I even told you my friends were willing to talk to the Times to tell you at the time I told you that I was abused. They didn't put that in there. So this guy now is basically a serial liar. He lied about the tattoo that has been confirmed. The sexting case that broke days ago, on the first day, he said it's not true. And then he goes on MSNBC and says, yeah, it's true. And now he says he never got rough with women. Now, this is a guy who was a raging drunk and a drug addict. I'm sure he's got a great memory there. This is a guy who says he wants to rape a guy, not in a gay way, just to exert power. You know, this is a guy who said he went to serve because he liked killing. This is not a guy that you believe. The Dems are now backing a communist nipple Nazi who's roughed women up and lives off mommy and daddy. He's never had a real job. He lives on disability. This guy said a Purple Heart recipient deserved to die. He said rural Mainers are stupid emmer effers. How low can you go? This is now a race to the bottom. And I don't want to hear anything else from the Democrats. I don't want to hear misogynist, Nazi, toxic masculinity, racist. It's over. You guys are cooked. I have a challenge right now. Name one redeeming quality about Graham Plattner.

0: was given gave to Politico before this broke. It is now tied. And we know Susan Collins typically outdoes polling by 8 or 9%. And his unfavorables, just to quote it, Graham Plattner's image had cratered with his unfavorables nearly doubling before this piece came out. So are you ready to let this guy keep you guys from making any run at the Senate majority?
1: Well, the thing is, it's not up to me and it's not up to anyone sitting at this table. We're sitting here in an air-conditioned studio in New York City, and the people of Maine, who are, by the way, not terminally online, might have a different opinion of it. We'll see what happens in the primary. And then there are still about 3 weeks, 4 weeks, when he could be replaced.
0: If well, Democrats in Maine, pull out. Let's be clear about that.
1: Sure.
0: So we'll find out if Democrats in Maine like Nazi tattoos.
1: Okay. Jesse says, I haven't heard anything that's redeeming about him. What people have heard that they like is his platform. They've heard him talking about making sure that working class people can have a better quality of life. They've heard him talking about Medicare for all, that we all deserve decent health care. These are things that are resonating across the country in Democratic and in Republican districts. The article was deeply disturbing to me. I think that anyone sitting there and saying, you know, outright without even hearing from Lindsay Fifield or the other women who she says have corroborating stories. There are multiple of her friends who have posted online. I know about this, right? We were friends with her when she was going out with Graham. That should have been included in this. And I think the New York Times actually did Graham Plattner's and his campaign a disservice, and also the women who came forward for it. So there's six women that they interviewed. Four said he was a good boyfriend. Two said he wasn't. One including this accusation of an arm behind her back and being forced into a bedroom and that she spent the night in there. She basically like cried herself to sleep and then was able to come out in the morning. That's really serious stuff. And you look insane if you're just outright saying, oh, you know, I don't consider this, you know, to be a real thing. We're obviously past the Me Too era of, you know, believe all women. I think that it was problematic then. We talked about this, that there was the same conversation about Harvey Weinstein as Al Franken. I mean, we lost one of our best senators over a photo of him just holding his hands over a woman. I mean, utterly ridiculous. But they also did a disservice putting this woman out there essentially on her own when there is an argument which is being made and taken very seriously by people that this could be politically motivated. This woman does work for Republican organizations, Heritage, Independent Women. She was one of the founders of a group called Ladies for Kavanaugh. That people see that and they think this is the only woman they got to go on the record about this, and they couldn't get corroborating evidence. And the New York Times has doubled down on this. And they're saying, what's going on here? They're also saying, and I agree with this, we may need to police our own party like we did with Eric Swalwell, but we will not be lectured by the party of Donald Trump or Ken Paxton. There's a Republican congressman, this Max Miller, who's accused of putting boiling water on his wife.
2: Oh, like
1: no
2: potatoes.
1: No one talks about it.
2: What? Like
1: yes,
2: potatoes.
1: And Katie Porter bombed in the California gubernatorial race. Don't do that. Amy Walter from Cook Political Report, this is what really matters. The winner of the Maine Senate race will not be determined by those on this platform about Twitter, that's us, young folks in Portland or Democratic primary voters. How older white women who live in Kennebec or York City will determine it. And that's the truth of this. We'll look at what happens Tuesday, and then we'll see what the ensuing few weeks have to say about it. I expect that there will be more. But at this point, it's not up to us. Greg.
3: Oh, I'm so glad to be in an air conditioned studio. I didn't know that.
1: Well, it
3: obscures my view of a Nazi. That might somehow my opinion means less about a guy with a Nazi tattoo because I'm in an air conditioned studio.
1: But you don't vote for him, is my point.
2: We talk about races all over the country, yeah. Jessica.
3: Well, by the way, okay. Jesse hits one of the key points here. We have been lectured by your party about toxic masculinity for years. Even examples of chivalry, whether it was opening a door. Is this really, you know, a sign of some kind of male patronage or whatever, patriarchal action? And then you get the very apex of toxic masculinity. Nazism, physical abuse, mental abuse, recklessness, drunkenness, and suddenly the rhetoric dissolves and it's more about, oh, this rugged man struggling through a dark period, as if giving his bad behavior a chapter heading kind of makes it less repugnant. How long is this dark period, Jessica? But I know it doesn't matter. We're not voting. It's not up for us to say. I just have a question. Is he a toxic male or not? Is he a toxic male?
1: I find him to be toxic.
3: Okay, good. That's good. Then you should. Then

0: You should judge it and say, I think it's disgusting.
1: Did you hear what I just said for 3 minutes?
0: I heard it buried in a lot of whataboutisms. And you can't lecture. Oh, we can lecture you and we will lecture it because this is an insult to all men. They prop this guy up as one of us, a grizzled everyman, Jesse, a noble warrior. This was their version of a dude, just like Swalwell. Ooh, if I only knew about Swalwell then that I knew now, I wouldn't have voted for him. Well, now here's your chance, and you're still supporting him, okay? Tim Walz, Hassan Piker, these were your men. Any guy, any real guy, Republican, Libertarian, anarchist, would avoid this guy at a bar. He gives you the creep vibes just the way Swalwell did. You go, and it's telling. And women should understand this. When you ever are dating a guy or you know a guy and you're, if he has no male friends, that's a problem. Because men instinctively can see predatory behavior among people like that. He doesn't even have comrades from the military speaking up for him because they know that he has a lot of predations. So this reminds me, the Dems have a blind spot about predatory men. You know, they who were the first people to defend men invading women's spaces? It was liberal women. You know, think about it. How different is this guy than a dude pretending to be a chick in a dress? He exploits compassion and his own victimhood. I had a really dark period. I had a really rough time. And women go, oh, yeah, you know, he could be unstable and a little bit violent, but he's so sensitive. He reads poetry and he's thoughtful. He's a victim. And so he has the progressive pig pass, which is used, obviously, by other Democrats, Swalwell being one of them, and Piker. You know, if I pretend to care, I can get into your safe space more than that. So I think if you have your choice to back up everything you say, and you have said for 10 years, and the language changes. And I say to Plattner, see you next Tuesday.
1: Mm-hmm. Yeah. You know, Charlie, Lindsay Fifield put out this statement. Part of it read, where are the stories from the other women? Where are the accusations of sexual assault? Why am I the focus? Those stories are still out there. Yeah. And if this guy's the nominee between now and November, we will hear those stories.
2: Oh, yeah. There's so many more stories yet to come, as there have been stories every time he said there are no more stories. Look, this guy likes to say that, you know, these are youthful indiscretions or, you know, don't judge me based on something I said during a dark period 13 years ago. The dude is 41 years old. He's not a youth. He got married in 2023 and immediately began cheating on his wife. The problem is that it's not any of our business about what his relationship with his wife is, but the fact that he is a stone cold liar is a very significant part of all of this. And then you get into the story in the New York Times handling of it all, and they try to sit there and say, that, you know, he had these really nasty words to describe women and, you know, he was a toxic man or whatever. No. He roughed up a girl, a woman, his girlfriend, and threw her in a room, locked her in the room, and kept her there overnight. That's not roughing up. That's not being mean. That is assault and battery and kidnapping. And if anybody else had done that and been caught for it, you would go to jail for it. And so the idea that they're going to try to, one quick last point. I get it. There's polling, and, you know, we all know that Susan Collins overperforms, and, you know, if things are where they stand now, you know, she might be able to win. But Democrats don't believe that. Democrats believe that he is their best shot at beating her. And the people who are the best at rigging their own primaries to get rid of anybody they want to get rid of, whether it's Eric Swalwell or, Bernie Sanders, they could get rid of this guy if they wanted to. They're not getting rid of him because they see him as the avenue to power.
1: Yep. Well, Democrats will likely get their guy Tuesday, and the excuse from Hakeem Jeffries and AOC that they haven't read into the story won't hold for much longer.
2: And Senator Boofing.
1: Yes, there you go. Up next, Kamala Harris and Gavin Newsom are apparently in a cat fight for 2028, but look out, Hunter Biden might be on their tail.

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7: It sounds like California's two biggest fat cats are clawing at each other. Check out this piece from the Wall Street Journal. Like two cats circling, Kamala Harris and Gavin Newsom weigh a 2028 showdown. They claim to be friends, but many expect a gloves-off brawl should the two decide to run for president. And one guy who's worked for both politicians says, quote, "If they ever run in the same race, it will be a murder-suicide, God forbid." But the Democrats' dark night might crack Gavin and Kamala's party.
8: Only way that you get to true gratitude is to be grateful for all of it. I'm grateful that I was a crack addict, and I don't say that with even the slightest bit of irony or I get to approach you, and you get to see all of me. I've just broken down every barrier that you could possibly have to find a connection with me. That's beautiful. Mm.
7: Axios notes how Hunter is charming his conservative critics with his new X account, and the former first son is calling himself the MAGA Whisperer. So, Jessica, real quick, no notes. You can only pick A, B, or C. Gavin Newsom, Kamala Harris, or Hunter Biden.
9: Gavin Newsom.
7: Really?
9: Yeah, it is. I get it. They're all terrible or whatever. When you all make the same choice,
10: none of the above.
11: No,
9: that's not an option.
11: I'm Team Hunter all the way.
9: Okay. Well, I'd love to hear that out.
7: Do you think Hunter Biden has a shot?
9: No, and I don't think Hunter Biden wants a shot. I think Hunter Biden is living freely, having conversations with whoever he wants. He's trolling a bit. He's defending his parents when he thinks that that's necessary. He's putting some conspiracies to rest. Like, I liked his line about, of course, it wasn't my Coke in the White House. I'd never leave my drugs behind. And he's in the YOLO phase of his life. While I think the art is struggling a little bit. Hmm.
7: So, Greg, he also had a pretty funny tweet the other day talking about how he wishes that people that superimposed a crack pipe in his mouth drew the proper crack pipe.
10: Yes, he's quibbling.
7: Yeah.
10: I think that's a minor detail. But I'm gonna do a full-throated defense of Hunter in this comparison of the other two.
9: Gavin,
10: I've already forgotten their names. Hunter, number one, is the reverse of Plattner and the reverse of Gavin Newsom. We know everything about him. We've seen him at his worst. It's all out there. But Plattner, it just keeps unfolding, and we know nothing about Gavin Newsom. And there's no story of recovery, just covering up. That's what you have with those people. Plattner shouldn't be running for office. He should be running for rehab. He could be running for office because he can face the public. You got it all. You can see everything there. Also, let's talk about competence. This man raised millions and millions of dollars, worked all around the world while being a functioning crackhead. So, you know, I thought I was a functioning drunk. Hats off to you, fella. It really is interesting that how addicts are supremely competent. And this is why when they get cleaned up, you have to give them a second chance. You cannot condemn Hunter Biden and still embrace RFK Jr. You can't shut the door on Hunter and open the door for RFK Jr. They were not too different. Mm. They both had insane drug addictions. They both treated people pretty badly. They did crazy stuff while they were using. They had a family name. And like, I wasn't crazy about RFK Jr., but I liked his story of redemption a lot. And I think that with Hunter, I think, you know, he's truly sober. I don't think you can fake the story on gratitude the way he was talking. And there's one thing I know about him. He's not woke. Judging by his lifestyle, he's not woke. But he's got to deal with one thing, and that's the kid. You know, that should be the biggest. If you're sober and you're talking about gratitude, the biggest thing in your life is writing that thing.
7: Yeah. And he is a gun enthusiast, which is a plus.
10: Until he's blaming it on an illegal.
7: Yeah, exactly. Kaylee, Gavin Newsom likes to now talk about California derangement syndrome and claims that it's Fox and Republicans who are tearing down his state that he's been governor of. When we're in a primary season here and Republicans have had nothing to do with the demise of California.
12: Nothing. It's passing the buck. It's completely wrong. He has been governor since January 7th, 2019. He has had 7 years to right the ship. And instead, he's blaming those beneath him. Oh, you know, abdicating responsibility. It's the mayor. Well, Gavin, we know this. There was a public document from your own government that was given to you several years ago about a hospice fraud crisis. It was dozens and dozens of pages. It gave him a map showing hospice all on one street in California. He did nothing about it. That's just one example of many. You get to affordability, homelessness, poverty rates, migration, tax, education. California is behind on the pack.
7: Yeah.
12: But this is a murder-suicide. I love the way the Wall Street Journal framed that. And when you look at it, they compete on book sales, apparently. They compare numbers, Kamala and Gavin Newsom. Not only that, they talk about, you know, when Joe Biden dropped out and Kamala tried to call Newsom to secure his support, he tweeted back, hiking, will call back. And then when he said, no, wait, I did call you back, Kamala. You said I didn't call you back. I texted you back. She texted him on book tour, get back to you later. I mean, these are very snubby responses to one another. And then I'll just end with this. He didn't speak at the convention. And he cited a scheduling conflict. We are about to witness a murder-suicide on a debate stage in 2 short years in the Democratic Party. And the dark night, not Hunter Biden. The dark night is AOC. That Atlas Intel poll, I know it's an outlier, showing her as number one in the primary pack. That's the Democrat to watch. It should scare every Republican, every independent. AOC is the dark night.
7: So, Jesse, we all know how much you love a cat fight. Can you sort of break this down for us?
13: Well, Gavin, since he's a man, he should rise above it. But he's just as petty as Kamala. They're snubbing each other. They're like jockeying to see who speaks first. Forget it. Here's a little advice for Gavin Newsom. You got to stop pussyfooting around when you're dealing with Harris. This is a fight. You got to take the gloves off. If he starts dancing around because he doesn't want to offend blacks or women. That's not going to cut it. The media is already going to say you're mansplaining and you're being mean. You got to slit her throat and then just watch her die. She can't perform. Put her out of her misery. You say she can't cut it. She had a shot. She's from the past. We can't do the Biden era anymore. As far as Hunter is concerned, I kind of agree with Greg. I wouldn't call him presidential timber, but I like him. He's in a little bit of a redemption arc, but just because he did drugs and now doesn't do drugs doesn't excuse the fact that he's a jerk, okay? It doesn't make you, like, get to wipe out 20 years of being a jerk, okay? He's still kind of a jerk, but he's likable now. He's actually pretty witty, and he's got a couple slashing...
9: You want him on your show?
14: Well, this is why I forgot
13: to mention... He'll probably do Greg's show.
14: I want to discuss this further with him on my show, and I think... wouldn't my show be the perfect spot?
13: I think it might be a better venue than my show.
12: Oh, my gosh. I would love to watch him on Gutfeld.
7: Gutfeld would be Rehab 101 for him.
14: Oh, we would get on famously.
7: Yes.
12: I bet he'd do really well too.
14: Yeah.
7: The more degenerate,
9: the more.
7: Yeah, exactly. The more degenerate, the better they do on Gutfeld.
14: Yeah, we'll get him and Avenatti together.
7: That's
12: Whoa.
7: Right. All right. Up next, Hollywood's latest case of Trump derangement syndrome, starring Richard Gere.

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11: Hollywood. Hollywood swinging. Another day, another Hollywood TDS crash out. The man who starred in Pretty Woman, Richard Gere, scurrying back into the spotlight, appearing on foreign soil in Norway. That's a country in Scandinavia, Greg. Oh. Telling Europeans he thinks President Trump is crazy and America is in a dark place.
12: How many Americans out here? Okay. We're living in the darkest moment that

0: I've experienced on this planet. Whoever thought America could turn like this? Whoever thought that a maniac like this would be president of the United States and dismantle... Wait, no. I don't have a plot. This is something for us to really communicate. Dismantle all the good things.
1: Well, if America's in a dark place, isn't that fine? Because Plattner was in a dark place, and it's okay.
2: Yeah, we're all in dark places. Mm-hmm. Some more than others, mm-hmm. Jesse.
1: I'm looking at you.
2: Richard Gere is a great teacher, but a lousy student. He's been a Buddhist for 45 years, dedicated to the meditations and teaching. He did a documentary called The Wisdom of Happiness about the joy of Buddhism, but he doesn't apply the principles to his derangement. A Buddhist would say that hatred is never appeased by hatred. It is only appeased by non-hatred. It is like taking poison, hoping that you would kill somebody else. That's what they would call hatred. We forget. See, he forgets his own practice. He has allowed his emotions, his anger, to get the best of him, and he doesn't realize that it's a transient state. So I have some tips for him. He should embrace his anger like a mother holding a crying baby. Attend to the reaction as a separate thing. A Buddhist said that. And then that leads to the bigger question, which I've often said here about TDS. When you have TDS, you have to ask yourself, what are you really afraid or attached to? The mind exaggerates the flaws of the person and then ignores the shared humanity as a way to ignore your contributions to the suffering. What is your role in the resentment? There's something about TDS that exposes a fault that you don't like about you. I would diagnose that it's envy and competitiveness and status. He thinks he could be a better president. That's what happened, I think, to De Niro. Mm-hmm. It happened to a lot of like people who said, why am I not that guy?
1: But he was great, Charlie, and Pretty Woman.
3: 36 years ago.
1: Still great.
3: Yeah. I don't mean to be mean to the guy, but seriously, this is the darkest moment in your life. Mm-hmm. I mean, talk about sheltered. I mean, get out and live a little bit. You've never like buried a dog.
2: Oh, he's buried some dogs, but not well. Never mind.
3: I knew it. You couldn't go. You couldn't do this without going there. But there was a time he was a good he was in Cotton Club. That was before.
2: He was in Kojak.
3: Yeah.
1: American Gigolo.
3: And so I don't mean to, but has he made anything? Has he done any movies? I went on the Wikipedia page and there are no movies in the past 15 years that he has made. So I guess he's retired. He's out of it and he probably should go back to his like Buddhist temple and, shut up.
1: Jessica, should he go on foreign soil and blast the United States of America like this?
4: I think that rule only applies to people in elected office or presidents that shouldn't be doing it. I think regular people go and say whatever they want.
2: What about Buddhists, Jessica?
4: I don't discriminate. Whatever you worship, you do you. Pretty Woman is the best, though. Hooker with a heart of gold. Classic story. Anytime it's on TV, that and The Fugitive, I always watch.
1: Mm-hmm. Who was in The Fugitive again?
4: Harrison Ford.
1: Harrison Ford,
4: and
1: right.
4: Tommy Lee Jones.
1: And Harrison Ford was in Star Wars, too.
4: What are you doing?
2: What are you just going to rattle off?
1: Indiana Jones.
2: You're going to rattle off movies?
4: Which I'm enjoying now.
5: Yes. Whoa, that was close. As a millennial, I know very little about this man. I keep calling him Richard Greer, but apparently it's Richard Gere. I keep doing double takes because he looks a lot like Bill Clinton. But nevertheless, what I do know is this. I looked him up. He's 76 years old, born in 1949. He said it's the darkest time of his life he's ever experienced on the planet because of President Trump. The man lived through the assassination of JFK, the assassination of MLK Jr., the Vietnam War, September 11, Sandy Hook, where little kindergartners were shot in their classrooms. I'm really tired of the hyperbole. Nancy Pelosi tried it, calling Trump a vile creature, the worst person on planet Earth. It doesn't work. Just go away and continue. Maybe he could stand in for Bill Clinton. He could do like presidential acting because he looks just like him.
1: Maybe he doesn't like the reflecting pool. Have you seen the reflecting pool? It looks spectacular.
3: Can you imagine how many girls he would get if Bill Clinton looked like Richard Gere?
5: They look identical.
4: No, they don't.
2: You know who
4: they
2: wouldn't say
4: identical.
2: Something like that? Richard Grieco.
1: What was he in?
2: The later stages of 21 Jump Street.
1: Oh, that's right. And then they did the new 21 Jump Street, and who was in that?
2: Yeah.
1: And fat kid that lost all that weight.
2: Yeah, and Richard Gere lived through that, too.
1: He lived through the remake of 21 Jump Street. Those were dark times. The Fastest is up next.

0: Fox News. I'm Deborah Valentine. Secretary of War Pete Hegseth is in Normandy, France, to commemorate the 82nd anniversary of the D-Day landings in Normandy. The event honors the sacrifices of patriots who fought and died on the Normandy beaches to secure and defend freedom in Europe in the face of tyranny. Secretary Hegseth will meet with the Minister of the Armed Forces. President Donald Trump aboard Air Force One on Friday says he remains optimistic about an end to the Russia-Ukraine war.
1: It's a war that should have never happened, would have never happened if I was president. But I think that's going to get worked out.
0: Russian officials say a large-scale Ukrainian drone attack on St. Petersburg has prompted Governor Alexander Begloff to tell residents to remain indoors. The attack comes after Russia's president refused a request from Ukraine's president for face-to-face meetings. 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
12: Welcome back. There once was a woman from Nantucket who gave laxative-laced brownies to her local school committee and prompted a police report. Watch.
13: I brought these for you guys.
14: I was going to say, they're
13: brownies. It's my understanding they do have a non-detect level of X-lax in them. But I figured since we're okay with a non-detect level of PFAS, it would probably be okay.
12: Just to be clear, nobody ate the poop brownies. She claims they were safe to eat, and the whole stunt was meant to protest so-called forever chemicals in a proposed fake grass football field the town wants to build. Charlie, thinking outside the box there, right?
15: Yeah, that's pure anarchy. I'm very much against that. I think that that's tantamount to like putting rat poison
14: in brownies and giving it to them. It's, can you imagine if they had like dug in and eaten them all? It would have been a catastrophe. It would have made Gutfeld that week.
12: Gutfeld would have loved it. Greg?
15: I think, what's the point of a prank when you reveal it before you execute it? She said non-detectable traces of laxative in the brownies. She might have just invented an amazing new snack, a delicious dessert treat that eases constipation and satisfies your sweet tooth. She should do the very same thing she did here with one little change on Shark Tank. When they come out on Shark Tank, she hands the brownies out to each of the sharks and she goes, enjoy those brownies. And as they're eating, she would say, they have a little bit of laxative in them, but gentle. It'll be a gentle soothing relief. And then she'll go, okay, sharks, who wants to get in on the poop?
12: Kaylee.
16: Yeah, I'm just thinking of what it takes to make brownies and sprinkle laxative
15: in
16: them.
12: You just pour a little in.
16: I've never had pot in my life. Who do you think I am? Like a lunatic?
17: Never had pot.
16: In my life, never. I'm very anti-marijuana. But he's like sprinkling laxatives,
12: boring.
16: Because she's protesting PFAS in a turf field. Like, you've got to really be passionate about something.
14: Do you think she really did it, or do you think she's just making it up?
16: That's what I was wondering. Did she do it or not? I don't know.
12: Jesse, did she really do it?
17: Well, the question is it a crime? And I don't see a crime here. It's a laxative. It's not LSD. And by the way, if you did lace it with LSD, is that a crime?
12: I think so.
17: Okay,
16: not
17: fine.
16: In New York, probably.
17: Go back to laxative. I don't think giving someone a laxative in a brownie is a criminal offense. So it's just like a little bit of a prank.
15: All right, I'll try it.
17: So no, not on me. Not on me.
14: No to your kids. I hope they see this.
12: You know what?
17: We don't have any laxatives in the house, so I don't think they're going to get any at the store.
12: Glad they're all very regular there. Sugar-free candy is a laxative, and a lot of people don't know that.
15: Really? Well,
17: that's a sugar-free candy?
12: Fan Mail Friday is up next. Yeah.
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0: Fan Mail Friday. First one from Deborah. What's the worst advice ever given to you? Charlie, was it about your hair?
1: Just be yourself.
0: Oh, yeah. That's good. That is good. Just be yourself. Why?
1: Because, I mean, like, I'm a disaster.
0: Yeah, nobody wants to see you.
1: Yeah.
0: We're all basket kids.
1: Yeah, that's why we have manners.
0: We go to work not to be ourselves.
1: Right.
0: That was the problem. When we started telling people to stress their individuality at work, everything went to hell, Jessica. Worst advice ever given to you?
2: I got advice on, like, a way to cover up a speeding ticket that I got. I took it and I ended up like etching my speeding ticket in my dad's desk. Like it was like a white desk and it had that like, you know, that paper, the graph.
0: Right, the graph, yes.
2: Anyway, it's not that good of one. Sorry.
0: Wow. Well, let's just sit here and think about it for a while. Hey, Jesse.
3: So my dad told me when I started Fox not to put any money from my paycheck into my 401k.
2: What?
3: So they're like the first 7 years at Fox, I didn't put any money into my 401k. Like, my dad is so stupid. I think he's because he's from, like, the Depression. You know, the Depression-era kids? They're just like, oh, the market's risky. You know, like, I just missed out, like, on a generational run in, like, the early 2000s. Fine. I'm not thinking about it.
0: You're not thinking about it. Kaylee, worst advice you ever got?
4: I think when I was young, people would say, you know, don't ask for things. Don't pitch yourself. And I'm like... You have
2: those are good ones.
4: You have to pitch yourself. Like, so you agree. And no,
2: sure.
4: I think as a woman,
2: don't
4: too.
2: Ask for what you know you deserve. Like, oh, wait, good things come to those who wait.
3: I think that's
4: Man,
3: true.
4: Jessica and I, you are
2: of so, course you would say that.
3: Yes. I waited.
4: I wondered if you would agree. Yeah.
1: Oh my God.
0: I have so much bad advice on guests. That's what I, when people tell me this person's going to be good and they just suck. And I'm just like, why did you? I have stories. But I'm going to say another one along the same as yours. Follow your dreams. Mm. Don't follow your dreams.
3: What were your dreams?
0: Don't follow your dreams. Just work and your dreams will find you.
3: Oh, yes. I like that.
0: Do we have time for another?
2: Yeah.
0: Okay. What place or thing makes you the most nostalgic? Keep it clean, Kaylee.
4: The ballpark. Growing up in Plant City, Florida, my brother played Little League. I was a Little League cheerleader, Little League football. I love it. It's like wholesome. It's wonderful. I hope I'm creating the same for my kids.
0: What about you, Jesse?
3: Vegas.
0: Yeah?
3: Yeah, spent a lot of time. So many good memories.
0: Yeah.
4: That too.
0: Hanging out in the smoky casino as your mom played the slots.
3: Like off the strip, way off.
0: She was using the money she was supposed to buy medicine for you.
3: Cigarette dangling out of her lips. Oh, those were the days.
0: Those were the days. What about, what makes you nostalgic? Communism?
3: The Soviet Union.
0: That Soviet Union.
2: Riding in a station wagon.
3: Oh, yeah, that's cool.
2: We had car
0: sickness.
2: Listening to Elton John and like singing along with my mom and my sister.
1: Riding backwards, it was miserable. Mine's similar. Pickup truck, pre-computers, just a plain stripped down 1970 Ford F-100 pickup. It brings back memories of riding around with my grandfather, who was a cattle farmer.
0: Awesome. That was nice. I'm going to go with pine needles.
1: Mm-hmm.
0: Everybody smell pine needles. I think of California. A lot of pine needles.
1: You can get pine needle candles.
0: I could, but then I would be a homosexual. One more thing is up next.

0: never know who might be taking the quiz.
1: Hi, I'm Neil deGrasse Tyson. You're a personal astrophysicist.
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11: Players who own a PlayStation 4 won't be able to enjoy the next Call of Duty game. Developer Activision confirming in a post on X, the next installment in the popular shooter franchise will not be developed for the previous generation console. This will be the first game in the franchise not supported by the PS4 since 2013's Call of Duty Ghosts. It comes as several developers, including Sony, have also begun winding down their support for the console. Roblox revealing a new program for creators. The online game creation platform describing the upcoming Roblox Reality as a hybrid architecture system designed to help develop photorealistic visuals. Roblox says the upscaler integrates their existing cloud system and game engine with AI-supported video world models, allowing for more enhanced graphics and detailed textures. An early version of Roblox Reality is set to be released later this year or in early 2027. Brian Holkren, Fox News.
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15: It's time now for one more thing, Greg.
16: All right, tonight, we got a doozy. Dagan McDowell, Sherrod Small, Dave Rubin, Todd Pyro tonight. And let's do this. Greg's sexy zebra news. Cue the music for the stripy sex bomb. Who knew that a zebra could enjoy a popsicle with such sensuality? The tongue is relatively proportional to its head. It is estimated to be 10 to 12 inches long.
17: Whoa.
16: Think about that, kids. Their tongues play a vital role in all reproductive behaviors, using their tongues to capture scents and analyze pheromones. That's how you make a pheromone.
18: Are you making this up or are you actually reading something?
16: Do you think I had that in my brain?
15: That takes talent.
18: I would
15: sometimes
18: believe it.
15: You have really weird stuff in your brain.
16: That's true.
15: No, that takes talent. I couldn't do that. Jesse.
19: How many penises does a snake have?
16: Two.
19: You're right.
15: Whoa.
19: Greg gets the prize. We have a feeding frenzy. DEI. Just kidding. Happy National Donut Day, July 5th, official day of celebrating the donut. What would you guys like?
15: The green one.
19: You want the green one?
15: No, it's got to have sprinkles.
19: You got to have sprinkles?
20: I want the Boston.
19: Charlie, come on. Come on, Charlie.
20: Oh, the next one.
21: I'll go with the chocolate one here.
19: Okay, I'm going to go the one with the He-Man on it.
20: Six and four.
19: All right, tonight, Jesse Wars Primetime. John Fetterman reacts to the communist nipple Nazi.
16: Do you taste anything different about the donuts?
19: No. Oh, no. I got to go to the bathroom.
15: Oxidative donuts. Jessica. I said you could go. Oh, thank you. You're so nice, Jessica. We're actually really good friends off camera.
16: Really? I didn't know that.
15: Yes.
16: What do you guys do? Do you do each other's hair on a slumber party?
15: Exactly. All right. Up on Saturday in America tomorrow, we have Attorney General Todd Blanche. We have FBI Director Kash Patel. And then we have Ken Paxton, Vanilla Ice.
4: Oh, boy.
15: Sean Parnell, Andrew Ferguson. And Senator John Fetterman, because I love him, Jesse.
16: Sausage party.
5: Wait, you have Ken Paxton?
15: Of course.
5: Are you going to ask him about the biblical grounds divorce?
15: I am going to ask him about H-1B visa fraud, Jessica.
5: I think that you should ask him all the questions that you'd like to ask.
15: Jessica, eat your donut. Jessica.
4: They're really friends.
5: My really good friend.
15: She doesn't want to do her one more thing.
5: The chicken didn't cross the road. It directed traffic. See what I did there? Pennsylvania Police Department gained an unexpected recruit after responding to a report of a chicken in the center lane. I'm being played out by. He became a cop.
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7: Iran issues an ultimatum. I'm Deborah Valentine, Fox News. Iran says they will only agree to a ceasefire if Israel ends its offensive on Lebanon. Fox's Max Gordon reports from Tel Aviv, Israel.
8: Iran's foreign minister saying again that a deal between the U.S. and Iran will only come when fighting ends in Lebanon as well. So far, that hasn't happened, with Israel and Hezbollah again trading fire. Earlier in the week, Israeli troops moved further into Lebanon than they had in over 25 years. Over the past week, the Israeli Defense Force reported striking 650 Hezbollah targets and killing 125 Hezbollah fighters. On Wednesday, Israel and Lebanon agreed to a ceasefire, but Hezbollah, which was

0: not part of the negotiations, has rejected that agreement. Lebanon's president telling CNN that it's unacceptable that Iran is using his country as a bargaining chip in their negotiations with the United States. In Tel Aviv, Max Gordon, Fox News.
1: California Democrat Javier Becerra has advanced to the general election for governor this November. Once the primary count is done, either Republican Steve Hilton or Democrat billionaire Tom Steyer will advance as Becerra's challenger under the state's top two vote-getter system.
2: We're told that L.A. County has about 680,000 ballots remain to be counted. Both mailed in and dropped off ballots come here. Any ballot postmarked by Election Day last Tuesday must be counted. The process, we're told, takes so long in part because each ballot must have its signature verified, and if there's an issue, there's a 10-day period to have it cured. Now, the most recent mail-in ballots that were processed are favoring Democrats, as many analysts suggested they would.
1: Fox's Matt Finn reporting from Los Angeles. Incumbent Democratic L.A. Mayor Karen Bass has advanced to the November general election, her challenger yet to be called. That's between Republican Spencer Pratt and Democrat Nitya Ramon. 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
1: President Donald Trump in Wisconsin Friday for an agricultural roundtable. Fox's Kevin Cork reports from Washington.
7: The trip to America's Dairyland, of course, part of his continued effort to connect with voters and tout his administration's successes. And, of course, to also remind Americans that any and all success that happens here in this great country is because of you.
8: You all built this country, not the complainers, not the wise guys. You all built this country.
7: Also told the farmers he wouldn't mind trading lives with them. President also walked away with some bright, shiny new hardware. Two-time Olympic gold medalist Jordan Stoltz gave him one of his gold medals.
1: It marks President Trump's first visit to Wisconsin since his 2024 election campaign. Monthly jobs numbers came in higher than expected for May, surprising analysts for 2 months in a row. Fox's Jessica Rosenthal has more.
9: The Department of Labor reported a gain of 172,000 jobs in May, more than analysts expected. And the March and April jobs numbers were revised up by 93,000 jobs. The president told reporters on Air Force One Friday.
8: I hope the market starts to learn that when you have good numbers, the market should go up, not down.
9: But hot hiring and higher inflation could lead the Fed, under the new chair, Kevin Warsh, to raise interest rates. The president said he trusted Warsh.
8: The reason they go down is if it's doing well, people say, no, we have to stop inflation. And it doesn't mean inflation. In fact, it could be just the opposite.
9: The numbers showed average hourly wages rose 3.4% compared to last May. Jessica Rosenthal, Fox News.
1: Jamaica's energy minister says the island experienced a nationwide power blackout. No reason's been given for it. Jamaica Public Service Company says it's investigating the cause of the blackout and taking steps to restore electricity. Power is expected to be fully restored by morning. Some places have already been restored. I'm Deborah Valentine. This is Fox News.
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2: When you finally find your thing, you want the whole world to know about that thing. 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Whether you want to create flyers for that thing, make presentations for that thing, or design merch for that thing, you can do anything. 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The next thing you know, it's a thing. Canva, the thing that makes anything a thing.
3: Saturday, June 6th, 2026. I'm Jared Halpern. Democrats are rallying around a Maine Senate hopeful amid a string of controversies.
4: From the Nazi tattoo to, you know, questions about, things with his former girlfriends. It's just remarkable.
3: And the former First Lady renews conversations about President Biden's health while in office.
5: This has done her more harm than good to her credibility.
3: This is the Fox News Rundown. From Washington. One of the most often asked questions to Senate Democrats this week was, do you still support Graham Plattner?
6: I endorse Graham Plattner. We're going to beat Susan Collins and take back the Senate.
3: That was the answer from Senate Democratic leader Chuck Schumer. Plattner is the presumptive Democratic nominee in Maine's high-stakes Senate race. Maine is as close to a must-win as it gets for Democrats if they have a path to flip the Senate in November. And Democrats have long sought to oust Republican Senator Susan Collins. Plattner traveled to Capitol Hill this week for a closed-door meeting with his potential future colleagues, trying to assuage some of their concerns about his past behavior. A day later, the New York Times published accounts from several ex-girlfriends of Plattner, accusing him in some cases of abusive, threatening, and menacing behavior. It comes after months of reporting about a years-old tattoo depicting a Nazi insignia and extramarital sexting to women.
4: When people either become the apparent nominee or the likely nominee, or they're trying to become the nominee, it's not unheard of them for them to come to Washington and meet with House members or senators, members of their party.
3: Fox News chief congressional correspondent Chad Pergram covered Plattner's session with senators and the fallout that has ensued on Capitol Hill.
4: Go to the Democratic Senatorial Campaign Committee or the NRSC or whatever and meet with them, meet with fundraisers. That happens all the time. And most of the time, in fact, we don't even know about that because they do that. We are not the audience there. Those of us in the press corps, sometimes we hear about them. But most of the time they are trying to talk to big donors or get the support or the endorsement of somebody here on Capitol Hill. Graham Plattner, in this case, it was probably originally scheduled to be that. But as you know, everything has blown up around him. Just the idea from the Nazi tattoo to, questions about, things with his former girlfriends. It's just remarkable. And probably one of the most striking moments of the week came on Tuesday when he was here and Chuck Schumer, the minority leader, who had picked Janet Mills, the governor of Maine. He wanted her to run and she did run, but then she dropped out about a month or so ago. He was peppered with questions by several of us, and I was in this group too, about Graham Plattner. And he initially gave almost the same answer to various questions about Graham Plattner over and over again. And this was rat-a-tat-tat, Gatling gun style kinds of questions here. And he said, we're going to defeat Susan Collins and we're going to win the Senate race. After about four or five rounds of this, he suddenly said, I endorse Graham Plattner. Now, that's not what he said initially. And I kind of wonder if that was a mistake by Schumer, a verbal error, and he didn't really intend to say that, and then he just kind of went with it, and then all these other things.

0: There's kind of this rift that we have seen play out in the Democratic Party between kind of the more establishment brand and the more progressive brand. Because to your point, Chuck Schumer had wanted the governor, who's already won statewide, Janet Mills, to be the Democratic nominee. Plattner, with a lot of progressive support, both from inside Maine and certainly from outside Maine with Bernie Sanders and AOC, seemed to be unstoppable to win the Democratic nomination. Does this kind of speak to that tension within the party right now? And how does somebody like Chuck Schumer navigate that?
1: I think there's some of that, and that's the misstep by Schumer. It's the same problem that he's had trying to deal with the different wings of his party. But I think you're onto something here when you talk about the tension inside the Democratic Party with the progressives and how they've kind of taken hold. The thing that struck me is that you've had a lot of Democrats, liberal Democrats, come out and say, you know, when there is a question of alleged sexual harassment or sexual assault or something, or talking about Eric Swalwell, you hear the Democrats say, you know, we believe the women. We believe the women. Now we have these things with Graham Plattner, and you have progressives like Alexandria Ocasio-Cortez and Greg Kassar from Texas, who's the chair of the Progressive Caucus, saying, oh, we don't really know. We haven't read the articles. We need to dig into that more. Greg Kassar, and maybe this just shows you where the Democratic mindset is.
0: Let's talk a little bit about the work that the Senate did this week. After a lot of fits and starts, got the ICE and Border Patrol funding bill through, this reconciliation package. It was the last piece of funding, right, to end what has been a months-long shutdown of DHS. This was still a pretty heavy lift for Republicans, and a lot of it had to do with kind of issues that have nothing to do with the border, right?
1: Right. And this was complicated by the question about the weaponization fund. They were on the precipice of doing this bill 2 weeks ago, and the Senate had to cry uncle and everybody left town for a recess because the weaponization fund was there. They brought in Todd Blanche to defend it. There were going to be votes and amendments all over the place at that time that probably would have, you know, blown up the entire bill. So they got some assurances from the White House. Todd Blanche testified at a House hearing a couple of days ago saying, you know, the weaponization fund is no more. But you have a lot of Democrats who aren't convinced of that. They want it in writing. There was an exchange between Todd Blanche and Grace Meng, who's a Democratic representative from New York City. She said, I want it in writing. And he said, well, I guess it will be in writing because there will be a transcript of this hearing. And so I don't think that the Democrats are completely satisfied by what they're hearing from Todd Blanche about this fund. And then President Trump probably didn't help matters when he came out and said
0: week,
1: he likes the
0: about
1: weaponization.
0: How great it was. Yeah.
1: Exactly. Implying that it's still around. That's right.
0: Yeah.
1: So Republicans were able to massage away some of the concerns on their side of the aisle about the weaponization fund. And they passed the bill to fund ICE and CBP for the rest of the president's presidency. This would put an end to the final section of government funding that has been shut down off and on since October 1st of last year, which is more than 9 months ago. Guess what? It's not over yet, and here's why. The House was not in session on Friday. The House came in a day late this week and left a day early. It is not clear that they can pass this bill in the House because there are others who want to attach the Save America Act to it.
0: They tried to do that in the Senate. It didn't even get 51 votes, did it?
1: Yeah, it only got 48 votes. That's right. That's right. So again, but there's all sorts of other issues. You have a number of other Republicans. You have Michael Fitzpatrick of Pennsylvania, who has reservations about this. Thomas Massie is often a no. You have Kevin Kiley, who is now an independent representative who caucuses with the Republicans. And he has indicated that he has some reservations with this bill unless there are, and this is the Democrats' argument against the bill, that they don't have these guardrails up for how ICE conducts itself after what we saw in Minnesota. So, and the House didn't think that they could either pass it or pass it that quickly on Friday. So they got out of town. So at the earliest, they could probably pass this is the middle of next week. And it's not a done deal that they can pass the bill. But only then will this long national nightmare be over.
0: Wow.
1: And guess what?
0: What
1: it happens will start all again in the fall.
0: Yeah. What happens if the House can't pass it? It seems like this was what could get through the Senate, no?
1: Well, that will be part of the argument. You will hear some House members saying, well, here we are jammed by the Senate, a take it or leave it thing again. But then on the other part of this is their leadership will say, yes, we need to vote for this.

0: But somebody once said it's about the math. And guess what? It is about the math. I just mentioned 3 to 4 Republicans who probably won't support this. I will mention Tom Kaine Jr., the Republican congressman from New Jersey, who has not voted in the House since early March. There's a little more clarity on his situation. It's related to health. The Speaker of the House, Mike Johnson, said that he spoke with Tom Kaine Jr. this past week, but and says he knows what the health problem is, but says, you know, wouldn't elaborate on that. You know, if he's not here, does that affect the outcome of this? So, you know, this is still a little bit of a jump ball.
1: And, you know, the longer this takes, the more floor time it eats up. Floor time, like anything else, is a commodity. There is a lot of legislation that the House especially wants to get done. You know, before we started talking, you had mentioned to me this was supposed to be kind of a big week for the fraud task force, that the focus on fraud that Republicans have. And that was not as successful this week as maybe they had hoped for.
0: Here's what happened. Republicans came in on Wednesday. That was the start of their work week here on Capitol Hill, by the way, Wednesday. That because they weren't in Monday, and then they gave back Tuesday, and then they cut loose on Friday. So they were really here Wednesday and Thursday. There was a little bit of residual on the, you know, ends of the week, but not really. And they held a big, you know, flashy press conference. We're going to hit fraud. And the Democrats are for fraud. And this is President Biden. Okay. You know, we're getting close to the midterms, and this is still President Biden's fault. All right. So one bill would deal with weeding out fraud in child care programs. They passed that with some Democrats. There was a second bill that dealt with what's called TANF, T-A-N-F, which is a targeted program for the most needy people who need money, who are desperate. And they didn't have the votes to pass that. So even though they debated that bill on Wednesday, they pulled it off the floor. There was then a hearing on fraud, looking at fraud program or fraud in healthcare programs, Medicare programs in Ohio, similar to what we've seen in Minnesota. In fact, Brandon Gill, who's a Republican representative from Texas, chaired that hearing and thought that there were some similarities by what they were seeing in Ohio and Minnesota. And so then on this Friday, they were supposed to consider a bill that dealt with cutting down on fraud in student aid programs, ghost students, as it was called.
1: Let me finish with this, because we are again approaching a deadline, an important deadline for Congress, FISA, this intelligence authority that is set to expire. Still unresolved. How much of this now is complicated by President Trump's naming of Bill Pulte as the acting director of national intelligence?
0: Big time, because at about just before 5 o'clock in the morning, they passed the ICE CBP bill on Friday. Then they turned to a procedural vote to get this FISA bill. There had been a bipartisan agreement to deal with FISA, renew this for a 3-year period. You know, something that Democrats and Republicans were genuinely interested in. They've punted this thing multiple times since the winter. Mm-hmm. And so the next deadline comes up this next Friday night, the 12th at 11:59 p.m. And everything was hunky-dory. They thought they'd have the votes to pass this. They would need a coalition. They would need some Democrats on board, and the Democrats were buying in. And guess what? So Tulsi Gabbard had left as the DNI. Bill Pulte, who, you know, is kind of the housing czar and has no background whatsoever in national intelligence, is made the interim DNI, which Democrats and many Republicans were pretty much apoplectic about that, because they're like, this is not right. And all we think that he'll do is mine intelligence programs to get dirt on Democrats or mess with elections or whatever. So that was a non-starter. So that completely blew up the agreement on FISA, and on this test vote in the wee hours a Friday morning, you had a certain number of Republicans who voted no, but those Democrats, you know, who were supposed to be on board, they weren't. So what does this mean? Can they put the genie back in the bottle and fix this by next Friday? Maybe. Got to get it through the Senate, then got to move it through the House. There's some skepticism in the House, you know, and certainly, you know, with this Bill Pulte thing, can they get some assurances from the administration that he's not going to be, you know, the person, or can they get somebody else in there as the interim DNI?
1: I thought it was notable Thursday when President Trump was asked about Pulte, and he stressed a couple of times that this is not going to be the permanent choice, that this is short term. They are interviewing people right now. And I wonder if the president saying that was related to what you're talking about now and trying to get the FISA bill back on track.
0: Yeah, and it might be a little bit, but I don't think the Democrats will vote for anything until Bill Pulte is completely out of that job and turned in his keys. I think it's that simple. Here's the problem with FISA. And we might be into the situation because they have punted so many times on this. So if you look at the FISA authorization, the FISA court that oversees what they go in and detect, and this is how the FISA program works, they get every email, every text message, every phone call, everything. They don't get what's being said in those messages. They get who's talking to who. If I'm talking to you, Jared Halpern, you know, I'm here in Washington, D.C., you're across town at the Capitol or at the White House or whatever. They get that. That's what they can figure out. And then if they have more interest in that because you and I might have done something or were suspects, then they might get a warrant and go in and get more surveillance. So the FISA court that oversees this said that the program can continue even if the congressional authorization lapses. In other words, they can continue to track this data and continue their investigations. Here's the rub. I talked about coin of the realm a moment ago. The coin of the realm in this program is the data that the federal government and the intelligence agencies get from the telecommunications companies. And if you don't have the telecommunications companies willing to play, then you don't have much that you can track. Here's the problem. The telecom companies have signaled from time to time that they need the congressional authorization because otherwise they believe that they are vulnerable legally to a Fourth Amendment challenge, improper searches and seizures, the idea that they're picking up all of our stuff if they don't have that authorization from Congress. So you're probably only as good at the intelligence that you're getting based on what metadata that you're able to get from the telecoms.
1: It is definitely a time to be very attuned to what is happening on Capitol Hill, especially as we get closer to these elections. They all seem to be kind of running through that same thread, don't they, Chad?
0: Just a little bit, yes.
1: Thank you so much. We'll talk soon.
0: My pleasure.
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Here's a look inside the Beltway. I'm Jeff Manasso. The White House Correspondents Association is rescheduling its annual dinner, disrupted by gunfire in April. The White House Correspondents Association says the organization is hosting the second try on July 24th. Its annual dinner in April ended abruptly when a gunman fired shots at a Secret Service checkpoint at the Washington Hilton Hotel. President Trump, Vice President J.D. Vance, and several other administration officials were quickly evacuated. In a statement to members, the association saying it will not allow an act of violence to have the last word, especially during a year when we're reflecting the 250th anniversary of America. A federal judge this week considering whether states must comply with new mail-in voting rules set by the Trump administration. Several Democrat-led states and voting rights groups are challenging an executive order from President Trump requiring the federal government to compile a list of confirmed U.S. citizens eligible to vote in each state. The measure would also limit the Postal Service to deliver ballots to voters on each state's approved mail-in ballot list. Democrats say the order violates states' roles in administering elections and could cause confusion in an election year. For the Fox News Rundown, I'm Jeff Manasso.

0: Wendy's new Biggie Deals lets you choose whatever you're in the mood for. 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
11: News.

I'm Chad Pergram with the Speaker's Lobby. The Trump administration released another batch of UFO files recently. This is part of making good on a promise to release videos and documents related to UAP, unidentified aerial phenomena, or UFOs. And what's in the files? Well, we're not really sure. There are audio clips of Apollo 12 astronauts seeing weird beams of light flash across their spacecraft in 1969. There was also a celestial trinity of objects synchronously hovering over water in Iran. But the military hasn't done much to unravel these cosmic conundrums. While interesting, these files don't necessarily attest that there are beings coming to Earth from another planet. The challenge is understanding exactly what documents and videos the government has in its possession. Quote, "This is not an easy thing to do.

said Republican Missouri Congressman Eric Burleson on Fox. There's not a huge repository of all these documents and videos and photos. And figuring out what this all means is not the final frontier, but the next frontier. With the Speaker's Lobby, Chad Pergram, Fox News.

0: Former First Lady Jill Biden is on a book tour as she promotes a new memoir about her 4 years in the White House. Some of the eye-popping excerpts reveal her immediate reaction to her husband's debate performance in June of 2024 and a decision a few weeks later to end his re-election bid. But for a lot of Democrats, the focus on the Biden years is reopening old wounds at a time many of them would rather voters focus on the here and now of President Trump.
1: I don't know whether they anticipated there would be this level, this intensity of criticism.
0: This week, Fox News Rundown host Dave Anthony spoke with Michael LaRosa, a former press secretary and spokesman for First Lady Jill Biden.
1: Not just from Democrats, members of Congress, rank-and-file Democrats, just pundits like me, but also former staff who worked for them. Like myself, but you're seeing a lot of blind quotes that are pretty damning from former staff who were there when I wasn't towards the end. And I think some of that has been pretty surprising.
2: A lot of this is about the debate performance and about the president's decline, cognitive decline. And a lot of Republicans made a lot of it during the campaign and certainly after he left the White House. It's the way she's talked about how she feared he was having a stroke, a medical emergency on the stage as she watched that debate. I think that just made people surprised.
1: Yeah, I agree. It surprised me. And from what I can tell you, just based on how my relationship with them and the things that we talked about when I was there, I imagine what they're trying to do with this interview and this book tour, or what hopefully they set out to do, was to try to change the tape in people's minds, change the perception that she was in fact concerned at the time, that she felt the way everybody at home felt, concerned and scared. The problem with that in trying to change the tape, first of all, you can't do it 2 years later after minds are kind of settled and made up and the reality has set in. But she owned the tape. She was the first voice and the first face of the campaign's response that night several times. And she maintained that he was just fine. So that makes it very hard for them now to change the tape. Instead, they're kind of scrambling the tape. And my concern, I look at this as somebody who cares about Dr. Biden. You know, I love Dr. Biden genuinely. I do, and her husband and the family. But this has done her more harm than good to her credibility, which was questionable after the campaign they led to sort of gaslight and cover the president's inability to be a candidate, essentially.
2: Yeah, and one of the other things that's getting the attention is that she's going that level saying, I was worried. But then she is saying that not before or not since that debate has she seen him in decline. And people don't believe that.
1: No, it's a little too convenient, right? And that's part of what makes her look or come across a little bit disingenuous. And it's almost like they're trying to be a little too cute by half, which doesn't surprise me. That is their MO. That is sort of how they've always approached transparency and privacy and relationship with the media or communication to the public. So that doesn't surprise me. I never thought it was a good strategy for them to have those instincts. In fact, I actively tried to fight against those instincts because those instincts have not led them to anything good. It has not led them to any positive outcome or public opinion that is favorable to them. And they keep making the same mistakes over and over again. Had she even said what she said on CBS right after the debate, oh my God, I thought he was having a stroke. Of course I was concerned. If she had said that and gave a very human response and a response that the rest of the country could relate to, like any other concerned spouse, they might have been able to get some benefit of the doubt that was a strange moment. The problem, Dave, was that they spent a year being evasive and hiding him from the media, from the public, not engaging with the press, not engaging with reporters, turning down town halls and Sunday shows and a layup of interviews like the pre-Super Bowl interview. They disengaged and they were trying to run out the clock. And so that debate wasn't a concern for Democrats. It was the affirmation of we've got a big problem.
2: When you were working with the Bidens up until you left in 2022, did you see any changes over the three-year time you were working and with President Biden and his demeanor and the way he could process things?
1: It's a totally fair question, because I was sort of this outsider on the inside who came in late to their, you know, overall 50 years in public service in 2019. And the thing is, for me, I only knew him as an older man,
2: right,
1: as an older gentleman.
2: Personally, so, I mean, right, working with him. You only worked
1: correct.
2: With him. Right.
1: Correct. Being in and out of the house. I mean, he was always fine from what I mean, he had his Spotify playlist. I never had doubts about it, about the sharpness in front of me or like his abilities or thinking on his feet. That never struck me. But again, I also left in the end of 2022 and came in 2019. So my window was a little different. And from all the reporting that's out there, it was, you know, 2023 and 2024 where things started to get a little bit more serious when it came to his health. When they started making many public accommodations to him that we could all see in public.
2: Yeah, I mean, there were all these like screenshots of a note card that would be very specific. Walk here, go there.
1: Yeah.
2: I mean,
1: and I'll be honest with you, the note card thing was always the case. I mean, he was doing teleprompters for fundraisers, and so was she. And I don't know how they were able to. I don't know why Democratic donors thought that was okay for so long, but it was accepted. So
2: everything was scripted always, even down to everything for them.
1: Always. And that was a problem, not for me, but it was a blind spot that I recognized very early on, that there was very little trust in from the people around the Bidens in their own principles, because everything was stage managed or choreographed. Every movement was planned and discussed ahead of time. They made lives more difficult for themselves, but they didn't do the Bidens any favors by overly scripting and rehearsing them.
2: You know, there were a lot of people during the Biden administration who thought that the president was just doing, other people were doing, leading him down to things. He had the auto pen. He wasn't involved in a lot of things, and people just did things and he just went along with it. Do you believe that?
1: I didn't believe that, Dave, until I started to question some of that, my own confidence that wasn't true, until I saw the list of people and the types of people that he pardoned, the violent offenders from death row that he gave clemency to.
2: Right at the end.
1: Correct. Right at the end. Even Governor Shapiro and Senator Blumenthal said, man, did they drop the ball? They really got it wrong. That's been the only time that I've been really concerned that maybe he didn't know who the hell he was pardoning, because these are literally the monsters of society. That did not strike me coming from, I did not expect to come from the guy who wrote the crime bill, who expanded the death penalty for federal agents who were murdered, or the guy who wrote the Violence Against Women Act, authored it. Didn't sound right to me. So I'm always kind of now wondering, like, did he know the kind of people he gave mercy to at the end? Because it didn't sound like the Joe Biden that I went to work for.
2: Okay. Well, certainly he did know one of the Bartons, and that was his son, Hunter. His son.
1: Yeah. And you know what? You know what? I'll be completely honest with you, from having gone through a lot of that personal stuff with the Bidens, I don't blame them for the Hunter Biden pardon. I think we can all agree that no one was going to leave Hunter Biden alone. However, I would say the precedent of giving pardons preemptively, we've now lost sort of the moral high ground as a party. We won't be able to really have much to say about President Trump when he does that as well. Because we opened the door, we won't be able to really fault President Trump for, pushing it wide open when he does, which everybody expects him to do.
2: A lot of Democrats are just upset that this is the timing. Here we are. We're in the middle of the midterms. The primaries are here. Some big races are coming, and they want to win Congress back in November. And now we're talking about 2024 again with Joe Biden and the debate and all that. Do you think that this, what we're dealing with now in early June, carries all that way to November?
1: You know, probably not. I know at the moment, on the week after the DNC autopsy, and I use that in air quotes because it was not really an autopsy, but the discussions and the fallout from that, none of this has been good. None of this is making Democrats happy. I mean, I think the Republicans now have a a lot more to work with in their arsenal to force Democratic candidates on the record to and put them in awkward situations, like forcing them to respond how they feel about the Bidens or that time, which maybe they wouldn't have otherwise have done. So I think in that regard, like it has created more weaponry for Republicans to use against Democrats. But I don't know if it's going to make a huge impact. We'll see when the president decides to put his book out, because that's going to be coming soon as well.
2: Well, the book from former First Lady Jill Biden is titled View from the East Wing, a memoir. It's out today. Michael LaRosa is a former chief spokesman and press secretary for the former First Lady and former special assistant to President Biden, now a partner at Ballard Partners. Michael, thank you so much for joining us.
1: You're welcome.
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11: Joe Biden got on TV in the year 2026 and said she had never once seen that man before or after the debate as out of it, and goes on to say she thought he had a stroke. 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

0: 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Senior White House correspondents Jackie Heinrich and Peter Ducey anchor from Washington, D.C.
1: President Trump will not be signing a new law if it ever reaches his desk.
0: Tackling all facets of the White House beat, including the President of the United States' national and international moves.
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3: News. I'm Pam Puso. The U.S. military says four Iranian drones launched toward the Strait of Hormuz were shot down. President Trump spoke about the conflict in Wisconsin.
4: One way or the other is finished. It's either finished with a piece of paper or finished a more difficult way, although you could say a much easier way.
3: A top Iranian official says peace talks are deadlocked. Despite mounting controversies, prominent Democrats are standing behind Senate hopeful Graham Platner in Maine.
5: California Democrat Congressman Ro Khanna, who told the crowd at the Platner rally in Maine, no one should make excuses for past relationship problems, but he still praised Platner for taking accountability for his past.
3: That's Fox's Kevin Cork. Platner is hoping to unseat Republican Susan Collins. America is listening to Fox News.

Here's a look outside the Beltway. I'm Tanya J. Powers. 17 American Revolutionary War cannons that lay hidden beneath the Savannah River for nearly 240 years are getting a new home at the Savannah History Museum, just in time for America's 250th birthday. Discovered in 2021 during river dredging, experts believe they sank during the buildup to the Siege of Savannah, one of the Revolution's bloodiest battles. The exhibit begins 4th of July weekend. Roughly 100 million Americans have been born since the 9/11 terror attacks, and the September 11th Memorial and Museum wants to make sure they're educated about the event. So it has launched a $75 million fundraising campaign ahead of the 25th anniversary of the attacks. Museum Chair and former New York City Mayor Michael Bloomberg has pledged to match the next $25 million in donations for the Never Forget Fund, which focuses on how the attacks inspired selfless acts of service. And NASA is giving up on an unmanned spacecraft after losing touch with it as it orbits Mars. After 6 months of radio silence, NASA is declaring its Mars Maven officially dead. The spacecraft was launched in 2013 to study the planet's atmosphere, but in December it fell silent as it moved behind Mars. A review board convened by NASA earlier this year concluded that the spacecraft is useless and unable to be recovered. For the Fox News Rundown, I'm Tanya J. Powers.

0: is the Fox News Rundown. 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
1: The New York Knicks have taken a 2-0 series lead in the NBA Finals, defeating the San Antonio Spurs 105-104 in an intense Game 2 on Friday. San Antonio led by as many as 14 points, but it was New York that had the lead entering the fourth quarter. But the Spurs clawed their way back to tie it, and in the final seconds, a foul sent Knicks star Jalen Brunson to the line to give New York the lead. Spurs star Victor Wembanyama put up the final shot, but missed it, securing the victory for New York. Game 3 is on Monday night at Madison Square Garden. That's your sports on the Fox News Rundown. Tony Genualdo, Fox News.

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1: For the first time in his golf career, the Englishman has won a major title, entering the final round among several contenders. He stayed remarkably steady while others around him made costly mistakes. This tournament delivered a dramatic finish as he held off a tightly packed leaderboard, cementing his place in golf history.
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0: Tomorrow on the Fox News Rundown from Washington, AI is becoming much more prevalent in the national security space, even as the Trump administration, the Pentagon, and Congress struggle to set up guardrails to protect against civil liberty concerns and cyber attacks. Jessica Rosenthal looks at one of the latest examples with Morgan Wright, a cybersecurity and intelligence expert with the Center for Digital Government. Until then, thanks for listening. I'm Jared Halpern from Washington.
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9: Reassurances to the nation's farmers. I'm Pam Puso, Fox News. President Trump says the conflict with Iran is largely finished. He emphasized that message during a roundtable with farmers in Wisconsin yesterday, with the midterm elections just months away.
10: The midterms are coming up, and I hope you people are really spiritized, because we're at a point, we're going to come out of Iran very quickly, and it's going to be very strong, one way or the other, whether it's a piece of paper or the very tough way, okay? The very tough way is maybe the easier way.
9: The president promised farmers that fertilizer and energy prices will go down when the conflict comes to an end. An impressive jobs report didn't go over well on Wall Street. 172,000 new jobs were added to the U.S. economy last month, beating expectations. Fox's Edward Lawrence has more.
11: If you look at the average over the past 3 months, the economy's actually created 188,000 jobs per month. That's an accelerating number of job creation. Now, when you look back at the revisions for March and April, you can see that both of them have been revised up a total of 93,000 jobs. Now, the revision Predictions indicate two things. One, artificial intelligence so far has not taken jobs away from the economy like some people thought. And two, the large-scale deportations have not affected job growth. Construction jobs created 17,000, manufacturing, turning around the losses, up 7,000 jobs. However, the down 695 points.
9: Americans remain frustrated by rising costs, particularly food and fuel. Health officials in the West Bank say Israeli forces have killed a 7-month-old baby. The infant was killed after Israeli forces allegedly fired on a car last night. Israel says the vehicle was shot out because it appeared to be accelerating toward Israeli soldiers. America's listening to Fox News.
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9: Despite the ongoing allegations involving Maine Democratic Senate candidate Graham Plattner, Democratic leaders are still supporting him. Fox's Kevin Cork has the latest from Washington.
16: California Democrat Congressman Ro Khanna, who told the crowd at the Plattner rally in Maine, no one should make excuses for past relationship problems, but he still praised Plattner for taking accountability for his past. Now, for his part, Plattner, joined by his wife Amy, accused his opponents of trying to weaponize salacious allegations. Plattner, political warts and all, appears to still be just fine, so long as he can beat Susan Collins, which, of course, may or may not happen.
9: Plattner says he struggled with PTSD, drinking, and depression in the wake of his military service, and that he's not proud of his past behavior, but has been working to improve himself. War Secretary Pete Hegseth is in France to commemorate the Normandy landings. Fox's Jonathan Savage reports.
17: 82 years ago was D-Day in the Second World War. The largest seaborne invasion in history marked the beginning of the liberation of Western Europe from Nazi Germany. War Secretary Pete Hegseth is attending the ceremony to mark the occasion on France's northern coast. The Pentagon says he'll honour the sacrifices of Americans who died there. Some locals want Secretary Hegseth to stay away. A residents' organisation has issued a press release condemning what they see as his American supremacist statements and what they describe as far-right tattoos. Jonathan Savage, Fox News.
9: A second case of the flesh-eating screwworm parasite has been confirmed in Texas by the Department of Agriculture. The new case was detected on a ranch about 6 miles away from the first positive case of screwworm in Texas. Screwworms are parasitic flies that deposit eggs in open wounds or mucous membranes of warm-blooded animals. I'm Pam Puso, Fox News.

0: I agree. Wow. Screw basketball. Let's welcome tonight's guests. He looks like the guy who rolls up his car window when he starts singing to rap music. Co-host of Fox and Friends First, Todd Pyro. He's considered to be among the top political commentators. In the bio, he wrote himself. Host of the Rubin Report, Dave Rubin. You may recognize him from his appearances on Cops. Comedian Sherrod Small. And even the Hatfields and the McCoys steer clear of her. Co-host of the Bottom Line of Fox Business, Dagan McDowell. All right. All right, before we get to some news stories, let's do this.
1: Greg's Leftovers.
0: Yeah, it's Leftovers, where I read the jokes we didn't use this week, and as always, it's my first time reading them. So if they suck, we'll send Joe Mackey to Graham Plattner's house dressed up as a Jewish cat burglar. A damning new report featured accounts from Plattner's ex-girlfriends detailing allegations of rape fantasies, heavy drinking, and violent behavior. Plattner's allies worry that these revelations will do irreparable damage to the reputation of Nazis. One of Plattner's exes said he'd boast if anyone broke into his home that he'd rape them, but not in a gay way. And we just received word that police nabbed a man trying to break into Graham Plattner's home.
2: Oh, boy. Felt that coming. Felt that coming. Yeah.
0: Of course, Democrats are worried that this Nazi-tattooed candidate might have to drop out, which thankfully is another race a Nazi won't finish. Architecture critics are complaining that the new Obama presidential library has no windows. They say it makes it impossible to jump. The feds busted a romance scam where con men from Africa tricked lonely old women out of $15 million. So I guess Obama does have a hobby after leaving the White House. Just... Earlier this week, Hunter Biden said that the cocaine found at the White House in 2023 was definitely not his. And he added, if I'm lying, may God strike me with a giant bag of cocaine. President Trump showed reporters remodeling plans for the 2,000-foot-long Lincoln Memorial Reflecting Pool. Look at that. Now compare that to the renderings of the new Joe Biden Reflecting Pool. You can see your reflection. A former corrections officer testified she was not the orange figure seen near Jeffrey Epstein's cell the night he died. Now suspicions shift to this New York Knicks super fan. As part of a brand upgrade, McDonald's will introduce a drive-through assistant called Archie. Meanwhile, Waffle House is introducing a new drive-thru assistant called Stabby. To find an effective biological weapon, the U.S. Army experimented with killer mosquitoes in the 1970s. Most of them died, though, after drinking blood from this man. Thieves stole at least $40,000 worth of Pokemon cards from a New Jersey trading card store. Police are describing the thieves as armed, dangerous, and very unlikely to get laid. Democrat lawmakers are complaining that employers are not providing paid leave for women on their periods. Also complaining, the male employees. Thank you.
2: Good recovery.
0: Thank you. And finally, Nevada police rescued nearly 500 roosters in a cockfighting bust. Not since Don Lemon's cell phone got hacked. have we seen this many angry cocks. So according to The Atlantic magazine, Democrats need men, which makes sense. They've been saying men suck for years, treating every opinion we have like it was a take from Ted Bundy. So what did men do? We left. And now the Dems are scared. So what's their solution? Well, instead of purging their anti-male bias, it's yet more make-believe. In this case, pretend to talk sports. Because men like sports, and if you pretend to like sports, men might like you too. Because we're stupid like that. Now, how are you going to do this, Dems, when you've been calling sports and fitness a form of racial oppression? Hell,

0: they just like it. But the fact that they need an article to tell them to sound authentic says it all. Being authentic isn't something you learn, it's something you are. But the Dems always rely on deception. Instead of representing all people, they create appeasement signals for special groups. That's how you end up with things like the drag queen story hour, or telling people that fat is healthy until they bury you in a piano case, or saying that ugly people can be models and dementia patients can be president. This is something we avoid doing. Imagine if we tried to attract women by discussing the importance of throw pillows and elbow cream. We do the opposite. We don't people please, which is why women know that the real guys are over here. Fact is, a liberal male already has a sport. It's politics. To him, AOC is Wayne Gretzky, Gavin Newsom is Tom Brady, and Hillary Clinton is O.J. Simpson. It's no wonder that instead of having clear ideas, you have special days, murals, and months to appease anybody who might be aggrieved. But why not instead just look at people as individuals and be honest with them? Tell them the hard truth once in a while. Like when my uncle sat me down and said, "Greg, you'll never make the NBA unless you improve your assist to turnover ratio." I didn't write that. Because just like Joy Behar can smell a Buffalo Wild Wings opening, voters can smell a phony a mile away. So what The Atlantic is really admitting is that they no longer know anyone normal. You know, the people in cars that they block as they try to get to work. Or else they know sports transcends politics. I mean, look at the courtside seats at these Knicks games. You got half of Hollywood cheering on the guys that used to stuff them into a locker in high school. And really, if you want guys, Democrats, maybe don't put them in women's sports. That's a given. No real man is for that. But if your party needs a massive article to explain how guys talk to each other, you already lost the game. And chances are there won't be any tampons in the locker room to dry your tears. All right.
1: Tampons in the locker room.
0: Todd, you're an extremely unathletic feminine man.
2: 100%.
0: Are you the exception that proves the rule?
2: Stop it. First of all, before I get to my point, I was first team all conference in soccer. Colonial Hills Conference, Verona, New Jersey, 1995. I can play ball. That's right. Captain of two sports in high school.
0: Which, what was the other sport?
2: Tennis, but I literally was, this is not a joke. I was selected to be captain of this tennis team, not because I'm good at tennis, but because I'm a leader. Like, I'm not bad at tennis. Anyway, I'm really good at soccer. Can I make my
3: soccer point? Soccer and tennis.
0: Yes.
3: That's the sports we let our daughters play.
2: Proving Greg's point. Hi, Greg.
0: Hi.
2: Happy Friday.
0: Yeah.
2: Look, to me, this is further evidence that the modern progressive left, Democrat left, whatever you want to call it, does not pick their candidates organically. It's not like there's some dude who says, like it used to be, there's a problem I need to fix. I'm going to run for office. No, they're picked by the far left establishment, and that's why these people come off as so inauthentic. Whether it's like Elizabeth Warren, I drink beer, or Bill de Blasio, this pizza thing that I hear so much about is good, or this latest example. And it really does underscore the problem for the rest of us, because these are the people that are supposed to represent us, but they don't feel the same things that we as normal Americans feel. Like, we like sports, we like beer, we like pizza.
0: And you're such a dude.
2: I am a dude. Like, I have no problem. I love to frat out. I love to do that. And that's why frat out, it's an expression.
4: That all sounded right. Pretty gay.
2: All right.
0: No, I get it. I love to frat out, too. A bunch of us guys, we'll take our shirts off.
2: All right.
4: Yeah.
0: We'll go into, like, we'll find, like, a sauna. Maybe, you know, put on a really short towel because we want to get really sweaty.
3: Yes, we frat out. Frat all over me.
2: All right. If I may proceed, Mr. Gutfeld.
0: You are burning up time here.
2: And that's why. But here's the thing. That's why those interactions that they're forced to do always feel so awkward and disingenuous. And speaking of forced, disingenuous, really awkward. Red Meat with Todd Pyro. Wow, that's the second time that failed. Yeah, I thought there'd be something with the audience.
0: Stop. You've dug a hole.

0: too deep for anyone to get out of.
1: Wait, is they, that sounded like a gay joke too.
0: Yes.
2: The red meat?
0: By the way, can I just read you the title of the article?
1: Yes.
0: Democrats must learn to talk sports.
2: Is that the best?
1: I'm with you, young people. Yeah. Yeah. It's so look, this is the obvious end of everything they've thrown at us for 10 years. They did not know what a woman was.
0: Yeah.
1: And now they're wondering why they can't get men. There are some men that are looking down and they're going, I have a penis. I must be a man.
0: Yeah.
1: So I'm not interested in your switcheroo of the gender thing. Everything they've done has to confuse people and get us all on our back heel. I don't think people really care for the Democrats very much.
0: No, I think you're right. You know, Sherrod, you're black.
3: Only on paperwork. Sprout loves me.
0: Don't you? Wouldn't you find it insulting if this was something like, Democrats must learn to talk to blacks?
3: Yeah, well, one day they'll do that. I think this is just, it's bad if you think you got to go all the way out here and do this kind of thing just to win people over. Because they see the phony coming in. We can see that from a mile away.
0: Yeah.
3: And you don't never bounce a round ball in your life.
0: Yeah.
3: Or you just play tennis and soccer. For love.
0: Wow, you can even make just a stat sound like a heckle.
3: That's right.
0: Yeah.
3: It's a gift. It's a gift, Greg. But it just seems phony, baloney. It's like, just be real people. You can see somebody trying to pretend to be into what you're into. It's like when you're dating a girl.
0: Mm-hmm.
3: She's like, oh, I love the Yankees, too. It's like, name a player.
0: Yeah, exactly. That you haven't like, slept with.
3: That's right. He says Bucky Dent. Yeah, it's just this.
2: How old are the girls you're dating? Like 78? What's going on?
3: That's my demographic. Yeah. They're mature.
2: The late Bucky Dent that you're referencing.
0: No, he's dead?
2: He's since passed.
3: Is he dead?
2: Let's look it up.
0: How could somebody named Bucky ever die? Dagan?
4: In my heart, never.
0: Yes. What do you make of this story and how pathetic it is and how sad and silly the writer is?
4: Well, I'm thrown off because I've never sat at this angle, and Todd looks exactly like Gavin Newsom, and he sits like him, too.
2: And the hands? What about the hands?
0: Wow. Wow.
4: Yeah, that wasn't meant as a compliment.
2: Aw.
4: I do want them to work this on other demographics. Mm. I want them to approach middle-aged women with the same logic. Say, go after the kind of menopause woman.
0: Yes.
4: And have James Tallarico come on like a podcast and talk about how his estrogen patches have alleviated his vaginal dryness and discomfort during sexual intercourse.
3: Jesus.
4: And has your crepey thin skin, is it a little more supple now, James? Tell us all about it. I'm in for them.
3: I thought you just want to say Antiques Roadshow or something. I didn't know you was going to go that deep into it.
4: This is a huge problem.
0: All right.
4: You know what? Hormone replacement therapy is the way forward.
0: Really? Well, I didn't see this going in this direction.
1: Yeah. Man, if you had a vaginal dryness sponsor, this would be a great way place to throw to a
0: commercial. There's still time. We're taping this show early. I could make some calls. You'll see a banner come up right here. Are you feeling dry? All right. Up next, Plattner's Problems.
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15: A story in five words.
0: It's true. Plattner still sucks.
2: Did you know what this tattoo was about before last October when you said you first became aware of it?
16: No, I did not. I had that tattoo for 17 years. It's a skull and crossbones. I got it with other Marines who I served with in Iraq, in Croatia. And so any statement saying that I did know is again, totally false.
0: But I believe the people that were interviewed said he often bragged about this symbol as a Nazi symbol. All right, Dave, are you Jewish?
1: I am Jewish.
0: All right. We'll try to leave that bias out of this.
1: I will try to be particularly outraged.
0: Yes. No, this guy gets worse and worse. And I keep thinking, what if all of these things were in reverse? Like you found out about his behavior first and the Nazi symbol last. He would be out. But the Nazi symbol came first. And so they accepted it.
1: Yeah, you know, Jews are getting hit every which way right now. I'm less concerned about the Nazi thing. I'm more hung up on this thing where if the guy broke into his house, that he was going to rape him, but not in a gay way.
0: Yes.
1: Because there are clubs you have to pay people to do that to you in Chelsea. Todd took me there.
2: It was a lovely time. Enjoy our month.
1: It's sort of like the other story with men being women. This is all the end of what the modern Democrats have become. They hate women. They actually hate minorities. They hate Jews. They hate blacks. They just, you're using everyone as tokens in their little intersectional calculator. Mm-hmm. And I suspect that this guy maybe saw Inglourious Basterds or Schindler's List or something and was like, boy, that Nazi, you know, on his hat, he's got the same thing that I've got right over here. What are the chances?
0: It is weird that, like, you don't hear from his fellow Marines about him at all, you know? What do you make of this fella?
3: Well, though, first of all, he was going to rape somebody in not a gay way.
0: Yeah.
3: That sounded like prison talk. Just trying to get a name for myself. But, yeah, he's a weird dude. So he's, what, is he running for office?
0: Yes! This is why Sherrod is on this show. Everything is news to him. Yeah, he's... This guy is running for senator.
3: I mean, between him and Spencer Pratt, what are y'all white people up to right now?
0: Pratt is an American hero.
3: No, roll the clip. This just seems all bent out of shape. So he's running for senator.
0: Yeah.
3: And they found out about the Nazi tattoo before they found out that he has ideals and ideas that's kind of Nazi-like.
0: Well, he covered it up.
3: Wait, what?
0: But he says he never knew it was a Nazi symbol, but now they're talking to his exes, and they go, oh, yeah, he always talked about having it. He was proud of it. He also was pro-Hamas. He has... Dude, I can't go through the whole litany of everything with you.
3: I heard he tried to cover it up, though, at first, mm-hmm. with a Juneteenth tattoo. Yeah. Dragged us into it.
0: Hey, Dagan, have you run into any guys like this in your past?
4: No.
0: So this is what kills me, is that they thought he was emblematic of, after years of talking about toxic masculinity, they see this as the emblematic guy.
4: Because the last segment we just did, they went through a whole article of like, the Democrats have an authenticity problem, so here's a way to be even more inauthentic. That's the problem. They can't go out. In fact, the guy looks like he has clip-on bangs.
3: He does.
4: For Pete's sake.
3: He does.
4: And so you don't even need to read the article about craziness from the ex-girlfriends and all the women, because if you know he's been with a lot of women and he's sleeping at night and he's got a weird tat on it, you know, the... Tottenkopf tit. They're gonna look at the tat and lean over him and take a picture of it and run it through image search mm-hmm. to find out what goth girl is he running around with. And then it comes up, oh, Nazi death camp tattoo. And you know, and that's when you kick him awake. Get up! What is that on your boob, you boob? He has heard 100 times about that tattoo.
0: Yeah.
4: Even if he knew what it was, but the ladies have let him know.
0: You know, it is like a prison tattoo in a way. It's like you have it on there to scare people. You know, and you have a couple of tattoos.
2: Oh, you should see, Greg.
0: Your back is covered.
2: I mean, like,
3: a tramp stamp?
2: No, it's a bullseye with Greg's face right in the middle, and it's glorious.
3: Like I said, tramp stamp.
2: Yeah, that's right. I have a completely different take on this. In order to get to this point in the story this week, this is Friday, he was texting a lot of women. The people that saw this tattoo originally were all this litany of ex-girlfriends. He's been told he needs to stop women. How is this guy who's 41 going on 71 pulling this many chicks? Mm. I mean, it's insane to me. Like, do you look at this guy like, Adonis, man, I get it. I get why he's pulling all these chicks. To me, that's the most incredulous part of the story. Again, not a humorous take. It's just something I thought was interesting
0: well,
2: for the audience.
0: Why break character?
2: Right, exactly.
1: How funny do you want us to be on the show today? You want us to be funny? Yeah. We can figure it out. Look, I mean, actually being serious for a second, they've spent the last decade calling us all Nazis.
0: Yes.
1: So the irony that now one of them is a Nazi and they're all defending him
0: is the best.
1: It's the ultimate irony.
0: It's
1: right?
0: The best. It's the best thing ever. And if they go back to calling us Nazis, even better. It'll be hilarious.
3: Is that dude a Democrat?
0: Yes. What?
1: Okay.
2: I just thought of a new segment. We should just have a segment where we read you 5 headlines and ask you which one is real.
3: We'll call it white news.
1: Call it Democrat or Nazi.
0: Yes. It is. I also love the fact that every time something bad comes up, they attribute it to his dark period.
2: Right?
0: Trying to figure out what isn't his dark period.
3: Yeah.
0: All right. Up next, Dueling Smackdowns.
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15: It's time for the question of the day.
0: Who dealt their foe a deadlier blow, Scott or a robot? Tonight, you decide who inflicted more damage on their opponent. First, Scott Bessent gives a Dem a humiliating history lesson.
22: Here we go.
23: President Trump proudly claimed that he doesn't think about Americans' financial situation when it comes to the war with Iran.
24: Congresswoman, who was the president during World War I?
23: Can you... No, are you refusing to answer my question?
24: No, I'm asking, who was the president during World War I?
23: I don't know, but clearly you
24: so
23: are
24: you
23: not answering
24: the president
23: my
24: during
23: question.
24: World War One was.
23: So
24: I promise
23: was your
24: you
23: prediction?
24: That President Woodrow Wilson, who was president during World War I, the Germans did not attack us.
0: See, that's why you should only cheat off Asian kids in math class. Now, a lesson. It's a lesson. Speaking of, in China, a rogue droid pummels a spoiled brat.
25: I want one.
0: So, Sherrod, you got two attacks there. I don't know which one is more entertaining.
3: I mean, well, we don't know that kid, so the robot had his reasons.
0: Yes. How do we know that wasn't a kid? That might not have been a kid. It could have just been a very small adult who'd been heckling him.
3: As Apple would call him, a worker.
0: Yes. Yeah, maybe he recognized, maybe the robot recognized him from the assembly line.
1: Wow.
3: Huh?
0: You made me, and now I do this all day.

0: gotta love Bissette, right, Dagan, huh?
1: Oh, God. So he also, he went after Senator Ron Wyden just served it up about his son and Rick's Cabaret and Jeffrey Epstein. I enjoy it so much. As much as I love watching that child getting kicked in the gut. Sorry. Higher, higher, harder is what I yelled when I watched that video. But I have a video of Bessent going after Wyden on my phone. And I've watched it so many times, I can just watch it with the sound off. Like when some huffy investment banker wearing a backpack with a metal water bottle in it hits me in the elevator. Rather than punching the investment banker in the face, I just find my moment of calm by watching Bessent on my phone.
0: Yeah.
2: Well, the answer was half true, though, Greg.
0: What?
2: The Woodrow Wilson.
0: Yeah.
2: Woodrow had that stroke. Edith was really running the country. Mm-hmm. His wife was running most of the country. Wasn't letting anybody get to him.
1: No.
3: How do you know that? You didn't know Platner was running for Senate? What the hell's going on here?
2: Plus, one matters and one does not. Plus, Woodrow Wilson was the one who had, that racist movie played in the White House.
4: Birth of a Nation.
2: That's right. So I can't side with anything he's doing.
4: Yeah,
2: he's a Democrat. So I'm going to say Edith was running the country. Our first female president.
4: Woodrow was a Democrat.
2: I don't get between colors like that, Crips and Bloods.
1: Woodrow Wilson signed the income tax into law. It is the worst. He is the worst president.
0: The worst president.
2: At Princeton and America. He was Princeton's president as well.
1: And he's from Virginia.
2: I know everything.
4: Oh, but he's just dropping Woodrow facts.
2: I know everything.
4: I know that's the one category you get right on Jeopardy. Woodrow Wilson. And Ron's like, yes!
2: Yeah.
3: Todd, you're having total recall right now.
4: Todd, of the conflicts there, which one sparked your interest?
5: I don't know. I keep looking at that tape of the kid. The kid was clearly on the wrong line. If you analyze this tape, look, all the other children are on the yellow, but this soon-to-be non-Mensa member is on the red there, and he gets smacked in the nuts. Also, if you watch, and again, I watch this way too many times, if he wasn't scratching his junk right before, he may not have gotten kicked like that. Also, I thought these were a martial arts people. Shouldn't they have been, like, more quick to... Really? I went there for you people, and I got nothing. Thank you.
4: You know, Dave, when I'm looking at this tape, there's a really, can you throw that tape up again? The real sin here is they're doing this on a pride flag. I mean, they're walking on a mural, a floor mural. What kind of people are they?
3: Dave, you think right before the video started, the kid was like, you know, I'm straight. And then they sent the robot to the bathroom. I've seen enough sci-fi movies to know...
4: how this ends.
3: Well, yeah, it ends with all of you who've made fun of the robot here being killed by the robot.
4: So exactly.
3: I, for one, welcome our robot overlords.
4: Me too.
3: And I have nothing negative to say about that robot. I completely blame the kid. And Scott Bessent's an all-star.
4: Yeah, Bessent's amazing.
3: Yeah.
4: I was in the same room with him, and I was too nervous to say hello to him.
5: Really?
4: Yeah. I was at the state dinner for King Charles. I'll get into that later.
2: Who are you?
4: Yeah.
2: Who are you anymore? And I think we were college roommates.
4: Yeah, I know. Those were wacky times, weren't
2: wacky
4: they?
2: Wacky times.
4: Oh, my God. All right. We weren't really. Coming up, brownies with a special surprise.
6: Paul Stevens, Secretary of War Pete Hegseth in Normandy, France, commemorating the 82nd anniversary of the D-Day landings in World War II.
7: It is a monument to the unyielding spirit of the American warrior, a testament to the supreme sacrifices our warriors made to liberate an entire continent from the grip of tyranny.
6: President Trump made time on board Air Force One Friday, saying he remains optimistic about ending the Russia-Ukraine war.
8: It's a war that should have never happened, would have never happened if I was president. But I think that's going to get worked out.
6: Russian officials say, meantime, a large-scale Ukrainian drone attack on St. Petersburg, prompting the governor there, Alexander Beglov, to tell residents to remain indoors. Over 172,000 new jobs created in May. 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
10: Five more words.
4: Toilet treats for school board.
29: I brought these for you guys.
30: I was going to say, they're
29: brownies. I know this time of day for me is like totally draining.
30: That is very sweet of you.
29: It's my understanding they do have a non-detect level of X-lax in them. But I figured since we're okay with a non-detect level of PFAS, it would probably be okay. So,
30: thanks.
4: So, Dagan, that Nantucket woman, and it, you can go from there, baked her local school board brownies with undetectable levels of X-lax to challenge their belief that non-detectable levels of forever chemicals, which sounds like the great name of like a
2: punk band,
4: or I don't know. Boy, I really let that one go. Where am I? Oh, to challenge their belief that non-detectable levels of forever chemicals were just fine in newly installed turf at the school. Why didn't she tell them? Should have waited till after.
1: Right. And baking anything into a treat for someone is so eighth grade.
4: Yeah.
1: Like the boy who cheated on your first boyfriend who cheated on you. Why tell them? And they didn't even eat them.
4: Yeah.
1: You got to be more sneaky than that.
2: Yeah.
1: Like giving people like little satchels for their underwear drawer, fill with bed bugs, maybe, or You know, like snacks that you've rubbed poison ivy on.
4: Oh.
1: Yeah.
4: You've thought about this.
1: Yeah.
0: She's done it.
4: Yeah, you know, Todd, do the staffers on your show still spike your coffee with tramp urine?
0: Tramp urine?
4: Yeah.
0: Well, I don't even know what that is.
4: Vagrant piss.
0: Oh, yeah. No, no. Yeah, that's a common thing. I disagree with you, Dagan, though. Can I tell you why I disagree with you? Because if they did that, that would be a crime. Mm. And I'm a lawyer.
4: He is a lawyer.
0: And if I may, Greg, may I put on my lawyer hat for a moment?
4: Yes.
0: Sure. There we go. It's a hat that says lawyer. Thank you. The woman warned the people that this was in the brownie. She didn't force them to eat the brownie. This was merely an effective presentation that got the point across and did not cause liability or criminality.
4: Wow.
0: And that's for me, your resident lawyer.
4: You know, I can tell that's a lawyer hat. You know why I can tell that's a lawyer hat? The big bill.
0: Oh, because the lawyers charge a lot of money.
4: Thanks for explaining that tweet. Dave?
0: I'll sign this for
3: Greg, you. Greg, I mean, obviously.
2: I thought, of course, the hat was crooked.
4: Oh, that was a better one. That was better. All right, Dave, what you got?
3: Well, I think it goes without saying that putting X-lax in a group of people's brownies without telling them is wrong. Although I think you could probably say that would only be as wrong as, let's say, going on the number one show in late night television and putting a cocktail of ecstasy and Viagra in everyone's coffee.
0: I don't know. I'm loving it.
3: Oh, that's good. That's good stuff.
4: That would be.
1: That wouldn't even make me blink hard.
4: So, what do you think? Sherrod, have you ever done stuff like that?
2: What, X-lax?
4: No.
2: Yeah, I like a nice dump hand there. If I was just at this meeting on this board, I would have ate every one of those brownies and then stayed at this lady's house.
4: You probably have a great lawsuit, too.
2: Yes.
4: Yeah.
2: And I know he has...
0: Well, Craig,
2: His under...
0: Can you believe that? I'm not allowed to curse. I'm on the news side.
4: Yeah.
1: Well, but what are the damages of having, like, tummy bubbles?
2: Yeah.
0: It's an offensive touching. Which I know something about. Can we go to commercial?
2: Yes. Open your shirt, it says litigious.
0: Right?
4: Who divulges a prank before it's executed?
2: Yes.
4: I just think that's silly.
2: Yes.
4: Silly, silly, silly. Up next, viewer mail.
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8: Yep. You're watching Mailing It In.
4: I like this first question. What's something that instantly tests your willpower? What about you?
0: Oftentimes in scripts that we have to read for 5 a.m. on Fox and Friends First, my show, there will be things that are definitely like, that's what she said moments. Mm. And you can see, if you look at the tape, like, I'm exploding. I want to say something, but I can't on a new show. I could say it here, but I want, you know, I have to...
4: You are such a that's what she said kind of 100%. Guy, are you?
0: Yeah. Like 100%. That's what's going to be in my tombstone.
4: That's
0: tombstone? Tombstone. That's what she said. Not my best show today, guys, but you know.
4: I am. What about you, Dave? What instantly tests your willpower?
3: I don't like these people that they can walk when they're going into Costco and the second they get there they have to sit in those electronic chairs. Why can you walk outside and then you can't walk inside to get your palette of douches? I don't understand.
0: Palette of douches, another good band name.
4: Yes, yes. What about you, Sherrod?
2: What's the question again?
4: What instantly tests your willpower?
2: Just waking up.
4: Yeah.
2: Just waking up saying, here comes another day.
4: Yeah.
2: Here comes another day of brownies with laxatives in them or... Somebody in a Democrat running with a Nazi swastika. I mean, everything feels like a challenge when I wake up now.
4: Yeah.
2: So, you know.
4: Why?
2: Because everything's, you know, you got to push back against a lot of things now. There's a lot of things going up, a lot of things going down. Mm-hmm. Things don't look familiar to you, how we grew up in the country.
4: Yeah.
2: So it's like you just got to get used to it. You got to go, oh, where am I? Okay, what's today's date? Am I in Cincinnati?
4: What about you, Dagan?
1: Anytime I'm at a party and there's a big cake in front of me, because I just want to put my face in it. Yes. I just, some people have the urge to, like, on a balcony, you know, oh, jump.
2: Jump, yeah.
1: No, I just want to put my face in the cake.
2: Yes.
1: I don't know why.
2: When I'm holding a
1: just
2: baby,
1: ruin wanna, it.
2: I hear somebody saying, touchdown. Patrice O'Neal joke. I want to spike the baby, guys. I want to spike the baby.
4: I know what you mean. I remember, like, it's a kind of a familiar thing. Like, if you're in a really quiet place, you want to shout. Like, if you're in church, you want to scream.
1: Mm-hmm.
4: Yeah.
1: I want to smoke in the emergency room.
4: Yes. I have this thing where I would love to light up a cigarette in an elevator.
2: Yeah.
4: Wouldn't that be amazing? All right, do we have time for one more? Which of your character traits do you hope to pass on to your next generation? Tegan?
1: Boy. Well, I don't have any children, so that's why I didn't have any children, because I don't have any character traits that should be passed on to another generation.
4: Sherrod?
2: My ability to dodge my kid. I'm going to pass that on to my kid. Pay it forward.
4: Dave?
3: Well, I'm really good at keeping secrets, like when you used to invite me to all those Diddy parties and I never told anybody.
4: It was once. What about you?
0: Forced toughness. I got to power through a lot of crap in life in order to get to my goals, including when I'm on this show.
4: Oh, wow. That's beautiful. I don't know either. I have so many character traits that I would like to pass on.
0: Please.
4: So I guess I think it's just my charitable nature.
1: Throwing M&Ms out of the limo window at the children.
4: There's nothing warms my heart more than watching those little orphans scurry for the M&Ms. So sweet. And then they go back to my wallet factory. Don't go away. We'll be right back.
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12: Temperatures being 30 degrees above average.
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15: 1 year ago, Cardinal Robert Prevost was elected Pope Leo XIV as the first American to ever become the Bishop of Rome. In the first official biography of the Pope, author Elise Allen says Leo has a special message to American Catholics.
16: Building friendship, building community, remembering that in spite of our differences, we can be friends and we can treat each other as human beings. You know, I think that's his big message.
15: And it's a message that has been tested and making headlines in the last few weeks as the Pope and President Trump sparred over disagreements about the war in Iran. Allen was the first journalist to have a lengthy interview with Pope Leo after his election, and she says Leo has a quiet strength that may surprise people, but one that can take on the world leaders. He was well prepared to stand his ground even against the President of the United States.
16: I think Leo, you know, was not entirely surprised by that, but he also said very clearly he is not trying to attack anybody with what he says. He's trying to preach the gospel, and I think he sincerely means that.
15: For Fox on Faith, Lauren Green.
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19: An ultimatum. I'm Paul Stevens, Fox News. Iran issuing an ultimatum. Fox's Max Gordon in Tel Aviv.
20: Iran's foreign minister saying again today that a deal between the U.S. and Iran will only come when fighting ends in Lebanon as well. So far, that hasn't happened, with Israel and Hezbollah again trading fire today. Earlier in the week, Israeli troops moved further into Lebanon than they had in over 25 years. Over the past week, the Israeli Defense Force reported striking 650 Hezbollah targets and killing 125 Hezbollah fighters. On Wednesday, Israel and Lebanon agreed to a ceasefire, but Hezbollah, which was not part of the negotiations, has rejected that agreement. Lebanon's president telling CNN that it's unacceptable that Iran is using his country as a bargaining chip in their negotiations with the United States. In Tel Aviv, Max Gordon, Fox News.
19: And the U.S. military saying Friday it shot down four drones launched by Iran. Bahrain says it intercepted ballistic missiles and drones today that were launched by Iran. Despite the conflict with Iran, the latest jobs report beating expectations. 172,000 jobs created last month, more than double what was expected, but the gains did not translate to Wall Street.
22: After the stock market fell nearly 700 points, investors raising concerns the Federal Reserve will keep interest rates higher for longer or even raise them. The president writing, "With a great jobs report like just announced, stocks should go up, not down. That's the way it was for 200 years. Growth does not mean inflation. After a two-month ceasefire to negotiate a deal, some analysts warn Iran is only interested in stonewalling. But the president is more optimistic.
19: And that's Fox's Lucas Tomlinson at the White House. Residents in St. Petersburg, Russia, told not to leave their homes after a large-scale Ukrainian drone attack targeted that city early this morning. 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
19: President Trump telling farmers at a roundtable in Wisconsin yesterday that gas and fertilizer prices will go down. More on that visit from Kevin Cork.
6: The trip to America's Dairyland, of course, part of his continued effort to connect with voters and tout his administration's successes. And, of course, to also remind Americans that any and all success that happens here in this great country is because of you.
7: You all built this country, not the complainers, not the wise guys. You all built this country.
6: Also told the farmers he wouldn't mind trading lives with them. President also walked away with some bright, shiny new hardware. Two-time Olympic gold medalist Jordan Stoltz gave him one of his gold medals.
19: And this is the first time Mr. Trump visited Wisconsin since his 2024 election campaign. To that California race for governor and the advancement of a prominent Democrat.
10: Democrat Javier Becerra claiming one of two spots on the November ballot in the race to succeed California Governor Gavin Newsom, who is term limited, while President Trump backed conservative commentator Steve Hilton and billionaire Democrat Tom Steyer continue to battle for the other spot. Becerra touted his over three decades in public office, including as former Health and Human Services Secretary and California Attorney General. Hilton and President Trump have slammed the length of time it takes for California to process votes as elections officials continue to count ballots. Becerra accusing the president of trying to undermine confidence in the state's elections. Kristen Goodwin, Fox News.
19: An Israeli airstrike on southern Lebanon today killed several members of the Lebanese military, including a senior officer. That's according to the Lebanese army. Just days after the two sides reached a tentative new ceasefire deal, local TV stations reporting that two members of the military were killed in that airstrike that included a brigadier general. I'm Paul Stevens, and this is Fox News.
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26: The GOP is going to dig up everything. Is there something new you want to get ahead of?
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28: He's f***ed up. He's been shot at. He's a little bit weird.
25: India counts over 640 million votes in a day. California cannot count less than 10 million votes in a month.
29: The California election is now under federal investigation.
30: We found a lot of mail-in ballots last night, shockingly.
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29: Welcome to the Fraud Files. Plus...
33: Yes! Yes! Yes! Oh!
34: I'll have what she's having.
25: Fox News alert, 24 hours after girlfriends called him the most toxic, abusive man on earth, Graham Plattner's back on the stump. He's in Maine tonight holding a rally ahead of Tuesday's primary, and his lead over Susan Collins just evaporated. A new poll has him tied. Turns out a sexting nipple Nazi accused of roughing up his ex isn't winning too many hearts and minds in the Pine Tree State. Yesterday's bombshell may have blown up his campaign. One of his ex-girlfriends telling the New York Times that Plattner physically abused her, twisting her arms behind her back, bruising her, and barricading her into a bedroom. Scam Plattner says, who, me?
0: Did that happen?
27: No, it did not. There are some allegations in this piece that I just want to be kind of unequivocal about are simply not true. Anything alleging physicality, anything alleging that I knew what my tattoo was, these are the statements of someone who's politically motivated.
0: You did not grab her by the wrist. You did not put your hands on her shoulders. You did not push her into a room that you closed the door on. She's lying about that, is what you're saying.
27: Yes, that is not true.
25: This Bernie bro's an ogre. He probably lives under a bridge. His ex-girlfriend says he fantasized about sodomy. Quote, he said this a lot. If anybody ever broke in here, I would rape them. Not in a gay way. The Nazi tattoo? She says he knew about it. He laughed about it. Called it my token cough. Plattner says he can't be a Nazi. He danced at a Jewish wedding.
0: Did you know what this tattoo was about before last October when you said you first became aware of it?
27: No, I did not. And I also think it's important to note that it's very likely, and I think that she is that same source. She's the person who's been telling people this from the beginning. And I took my shirt off in front of my family, many of whom are Jewish. We even released as a campaign a video, which you're putting up on the screen right now, of me dancing at my brother's wedding to his wife, who is Jewish.
25: I'm sure his Jewish in-laws were thrilled when their new son-in-law's brother stripped down at the reception, pounded beers, and karaoke'd Miley Cyrus. But no shirt? That's nipple on a good day. Usually he's sexting. Last week, P. Hustle denied it.
1: But the stories are true, right? About the texts?
27: No. No, this is the amazing part. The Wall Street Journal and the New York Times ran stories without any evidence besides the gossip from a former staffer. I'm sorry, that's frankly journalistic malpractice. We pushed back on it. They won it. They did it anyways.
3: So, are you confirming that the messages did not exist?
27: What's that?
3: The messages, they did not.
27: I'm confirming that what Genevieve McDonald said in the New York Times is not true.
25: Now, last night he said, yeah, I started sexting random chicks right after the honeymoon.
0: The first question is, like, when did this stop? If it stopped, if there was stuff that you're not proud of that you worked out with your wife, and you don't want to talk about the details, when did it stop?
27: Oh, it stopped when it was happening. I mean, like, it was Amy and I, it happened soon after we got married, and we dealt with it very, very early in our relationship. And so that's when it stopped.
25: So what's next? Democrats are holding their breath. One says there's only so many bricks the load can take. This guy keeps saying he's clean and another shoe drops.
4: I'm wondering, are there other skeletons from your past that still may emerge in this race?
27: No.
26: But the GOP is going to dig up everything and more that they can.
27: Yeah, and probably lie at some point. I mean,
26: is there something new you want to get ahead of?
27: No.
0: People have to take you at your word that that's true and that there's nothing else. Is that what you are saying?
27: Yes.
25: One of Plattner's exes says the Times set her up. The reporters persuaded her to go on the record about getting manhandled by Graham. But then when she opened the paper, she asked the journalist, wait, where are the stories from the other women? Where are their accusations of sexual assault? Why am I the focus? There were a lot of allegations in the Time piece that didn't make it to print. More could be coming out soon. Plattner's ex says she's connected to the two other exes and they're deciding what to do next. They all feel betrayed by the Times. Looks kind of like a catch and kill. Behind the scenes, people are calling Janet Mills, telling her to get back in the race, just in case. The National Organization for Women, they're telling members to vote Mills over Plattner now. Primary's Tuesday. But the Nepo Nazi says he's in it to win it.
0: At any point over the course of the past week, have you considered dropping out of the race?
27: No, not once.
25: The Democrat machine's desperate.
29: they whacked Swalwell, knowing the governor's race was safe in blue hands out there. But they need the Maine Senate seat, and they think Plattner's their best shot. So they're giving him a perv pass.
28: He's f***ed up. He's been shot at. He's a veteran. All right? He's still a little bit weird.

0: As bad as when Binder said Biden was running circles around her. They're treating us like idiots. You want to hear what else we found out about Plattner? Guy's got a DUI conviction. He lost his license for a year, got into an accident, took a breathalyzer, and then they took him in. We're working on the mugshot, don't worry. Did Kavanaugh ever have a DUI? They made him look like an alcoholic because he had a beer. They Me Too'd Franken for not even touching a woman. Now women are saying he bruised me, twisted my arm behind my back, yanked my wrist, locked me in a room overnight, and Democrats are like, eh, not credible.
1: Where I draw the line is if there are any credible allegations of abuse or assault or domestic violence. But the reason I'm supporting Graham Plattner is because he's taking on the unfair and lopsided economy, saying that too few billionaires have a lot of the wealth and power and that we need to really stand for the working class.
0: So here's the new standard. You can be a raging drunk, drug-taking, sexting communist in therapy and on disability, whose ex-girlfriends say you're the worst person alive. But if you say the right thing about Trump, welcome to the Senate.
2: Will you endorse his campaign?
3: I am convinced that he is running on all of the right issues for our country right now.
2: So why not say that you endorse him?
3: He is on a pathway to victory in the state of Maine.
0: Democrats are thinking about one thing, power. They're telling everybody to back the angry Nazi perv, no matter what he's done. And if they don't, here comes the mob.
4: If you're a so-called liberal and you are feeding into the smear campaign, let me be clear, you are a f***ing traitor and you don't give a f- about taking down MAGA. You understand that? You are a useful idiot for the fascist, war criminal, pedophile, rapist that is Donald Trump.
0: ABC and NBC didn't even cover it last night, and it took CBS until the morning to air it. The machine needs Plattner to hang in there badly. He only needs to get to Tuesday, and then Maine Democrats will have about 4 weeks to either swap him out or bandage him up for November. The price is going to be steep. This is doing long-term damage to the Democrat brand. Backing a Nazi-tattooed military contractor after literally running against fascism for 4 years. The party of women backing a guy accused of domestic abuse. Finally, they found a straight, blue-collared looking guy who served in the military to run as a Democrat. They are not going to let this guy go. They think if they dump him, they'll never win back men because they think this guy's cool to men. They think Plattner's the kind of guy you want to have a beer with. And maybe you do. One beer. And then you get the heck out of there. Because everything this guy's done in his life's been a disaster. Everywhere he goes, people get hurt. And Democrats, they're next. Pennsylvania Senator John Fetterman. Senator, why are Democrats still behind this guy?
5: I don't know, but please, yeah, I'm going to ask you on your show. It's P. Hustle. Refer to him as P. Hustle.
0: Okay.
5: You know that's his term. You know, he uses that on Kick. He was on Kick, that disgusting platform, for a decade, and then on Reddit, where he says all those terrible things, where he smears American soldiers and describe rural Americans are racist and stupid. P. Hustle. So I don't know why some Democrats can't call him out. But for me, I'm a Democrat that refuses to do that. I refuse to just say, like, we have plenty of great, great Democrats all across our map. And we have some in Maine. But it's up to the Maine Democrats if they want P. Hustle, but we're going to find out in a couple of days. And yeah, this is a guy that has provided constant kinds of scandals. There's that expression, you see one ranch in Texas, there's 50 you haven't, but he continues. You know, there's a lot of ranches in P. Hustle's life that we're going to see.
0: What kind of guy do you think he is? I mean, you think he's being honest?
5: Oh, no, he's been lying the entire time. When he was deciding to run for the Senate, you know, they had to acknowledge, well, I've been sending explicit sexual text and dick pics to

0: about a dozen women before he was running. And then that's probably going to be the thing we have to worry about it. And then, oh, right, I forgot about the Nazi tattoo that on my chest. And then he was just in Washington, D.C. 2 days ago, and he was talking to some of my colleagues in the caucus, and they're like, well, what else? Is there nothing else? There's nothing else. And he's like, oh, no, no, no, no. And then New York Times came out a story about how he was very abusive with women that he was dating. So I guarantee there's going to be more, and that's what we have to accept, the fact that this is an individual, how he's lived his life. You know, I don't think that's authentic. You know, I think overall, this is someone that's, I know candidates have baggage. He's just baggage that just happens to be a candidate, honestly.
1: That's so true. You know, but he says he went through a dark period in his life, Senator.
0: Of course. People, I mean, you know, I've had a rough time in my life, but I never joined on Kick and sent, you know, dick pics to random people. And a program, they have significant problems where many of the people there are underage, and that, you know, just anyone can look up the kinds of people that are on Kick. He spent there for 10 years, and that was actually an active account just up to earlier this week.
1: Yeah, you know, if your wife catches you doing that, you probably delete the account. You don't keep it active. That's usually... Right. He's in a lot of trouble.
0: P. Hustle has only admitted to anything that he's been caught doing, or women have claimed that he's done those things. So, I mean, that's just the fact. He's ever going to admit to it until the next shoe drops.
1: Right. All right, well, P. Hustle is... campaigning hard up in beautiful Maine, and we'll see what the voters decide there. Senator, have a great weekend. Thank you. Caroline Sunshine, a Republican strategist. Caroline, how do you feel when you hear Graham Plattner talk?
2: Well, look, I mean, the left created this environment so they can live in it. I mean, everybody that started the French Revolution eventually got the guillotine. I don't have any Nazi tattoos, but that didn't stop the left from labeling me a Nazi when I left Hollywood to work for President Trump. So, frankly, there's a lot of reasons not to vote for Graham Plattner, but none of these scandals are one of them. I think his real scandal is he wants to abolish ICE. Why isn't anyone talking about that? He wants to tax billionaires until they're not billionaires anymore. And he's a fraud. He pretends to be an oyster farmer. His biggest client is his mom, and he went to prep school. He's not Mr. Working Class. When Donald Trump ran for president, he didn't pretend to be anything other than a Manhattan billionaire that had his name on beautiful buildings. He fought for the working class, but he didn't pretend to be one of them. So I actually would caution Republicans on like moving away from this rhetoric and this aspect of Graham, and focus on the fact that this dude has extreme policy positions, because the left may have created this culture of scandal, but personally, I don't really agree with it, because I lived through 2016 with Donald Trump. I lived through the Brett Kavanaugh confirmations, where we have a two-tiered system of scandal in our country, where if you have the right politics, if you have establishment politics, no one says anything about you. But the second you're gonna be anti-establishment, all of a sudden there's women from 20 years ago who got stuff to say about you. And what we've seen with Donald Trump's election is it just doesn't work. So frankly, I think talk more about the fact that Graham Plattner is a fraud, and he wants to do things that are extremely hurtful for the country. I'm not voting for the Pope or for a husband. I'm picking a senator, okay?
1: And that's a very good point. Do you think that maybe, because he's an outsider, that maybe some of these attacks are coming from the left, from the establishment?
2: Oh, 100%. Like I said, we have a two-tiered system in our country where whether you are right or left, if you're not the Democrat establishment's pick or the Republican establishment's pick, all of a sudden, everything comes out. And what I would say to that too is, look, I'm under no illusions that this country has always had an element of scandal to its politics, okay? Thomas Jefferson had kids with a slave that wasn't his wife. JFK was looking up the skirt of every woman that wasn't his wife. And you know what? Despite their personal faults, they were men that did good things for the country.
1: Mm-hmm.
2: So,
1: but it's also, like you said before, about the fraudulent aspect of his life.
2: He's a fraud.
1: He's never had a real job. He got kicked out of boarding school.
2: Mommy's his biggest customer.
1: Yeah, he never really got
2: a
1: college degree.
2: Right. Working
1: class. So he's not who he says he is.
2: No.
1: And that kind of goes to the core of, can you believe this guy or not?
2: You can't. And that's what Republicans should start talking about. Because look, voters will forgive a multitude of sins, a multitude of your past, if they like your policies. And some of his economic messaging, people like. I hate to tell everybody this, but there are Trump voters in Maine that like some of Graham Plattner's economic messaging.
1: Right.
2: So you're not gonna beat him by bringing up the past scandals. You're gonna beat him by saying, this guy isn't Donald Trump.
1: Are some of these
2: this
1: scandals
2: guy's a fraud.
1: Rallying the people in Maine around Plattner a little bit?
2: Unfortunately, the young voter base in Maine, yeah. When you go on X and you go on social media, there's a very different picture. The young people feel like he's getting the Trump treatment. You know, they feel like, hey, wait, they're just dragging up scandals from this guy's past because they don't like his politics. And you know what? I'm just saying, that's not how you're going to beat the guy. You got to call out the fact that I'm an actress, Graham. I know one when I see one. You're an actor. You're a fraud.
1: All right. Caroline, thank you so much. The Californian election now under federal investigation for potential vote fraud.
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1: Fox News alert, Democrat Javier Becerra now projected to advance to California's general election. Steve Hilton hasn't clinched yet. He just fell from first to second. Tom Steyer right on his heels. So we still don't know who Becerra's opponent was going to be. Because 4 days later, California is still counting ballots. For L.A. mayor, 62% was counted yesterday. Today, 64%. A reporter asked the man running L.A. County's count the obvious question, what on earth is taking so long? His answer? Well, we're actually ahead of pace. Every new batch of ballots favors noodles. Election night, Pratt finished in a clean second, 30%. Rahman sat way below at 22. That's an 8-point lead. But 4 days later, Pratt's now down to 29 and Noodles is inching up to 23.
13: You see it happening in California. Those numbers are coming down rapidly. They found a lot of mail-in ballots last night, shockingly.
1: So how long is California going to drag this out?
14: This is from the California Secretary of State's website this morning. 35 days left to finish counting the election. What are we thinking about? 35 days. What an absolute shambles.
1: 35 days, not an accident. It's not even incompetent. It's intentional. When you count fast and get results early, we trust the vote. So why wouldn't California want that? Since COVID, every registered voter in California gets a ballot mailed automatically to whatever address is on file. And the voter rolls just haven't been cleaned up. Registering is a joke. You could just sign up at a homeless encampment. So tens of millions of ballots get pumped out a month before the election, and then voters can mail them, drop them off at drop boxes, whatever. They don't have voter ID. Plus, harvesting is legal in California. Anyone can collect ballots and turn them in with no cap on how many. From nursing homes to high-rises, homeless shelters. And then after Election Day, they'll accept ballots for a whole week. A whole week. This is like the pandemic rules. And there's no more pandemic. And they don't have to make it official and certify it for 5 weeks. If you include when the mail ballots go out, Election Day is 2 months. That is crazy.
14: If Javier Becerra, bumbling Becerra, was in charge of the Olympics, the 100 meters would take 6 days. We can't go on like this with this useless crew of incompetents that can't get anything done. This election farce is a symbol of everything that's gone wrong in California in 16 years of one-party rule.
1: Now, Spencer Pratt's still up on Rahman by 6 points with 64% counted. But that doesn't mean much. In 2022, Rick Caruso was ahead Tuesday night, Wednesday night, Thursday, all week. Then Friday night, Karen Bass passed him and ended up winning by 7 points. Now, if the election isn't on the up and up, the feds are going to find out. California's U.S. attorney announced they're conducting multiple investigations into potential election fraud. Quote, we will follow the evidence wherever it leads and prosecute any violations of federal election law to the fullest extent. Every legal vote deserves to be counted. Every illegal vote cancels one out. They showed up at the LA County Ballot Processing Center today just to take a look around, checking to see if there was any funny business. Now, could there be massive fraud? We don't know. But we do know LA County spends $336 million on election operations. And like everything in LA, you wonder, where's the money actually going? Because a local council member took a 3-hour tour and found workstations totally empty, totally unused, 25 bins of ballots, huge, just sitting around. Quote, it appears to be a staffing issue, one of the most advanced ballot processing centers in the world, yet it isn't being utilized anywhere near its full capacity. Gavin says slow is good. Quote, why do Republicans hate that California counts every vote? Gavin's acting like he's taking his time, being methodical, being vigilant. He's not. There's millions of votes just sitting around waiting to be counted. And they're barely making any progress. This is the same Newsom who already told us exactly what he'd do if Republicans take the lead. Watch.
15: My focus has been making sure that doesn't happen. There is a like break the glass scenario, and there's many people that have a deep understanding of what it would look like if Democrats were locked out, and we're going to

0: family to make sure that doesn't happen.
1: What does that mean? Who knows? But 10 days after that, he signed a bill to, quote, safeguard California elections. What it actually does? Box out observers from flagging signature problems. Quote, a vote by mail voter, observer, shall not be permitted to challenge a signature on the basis that they believe the signature does not compare with the signatures appearing in the voter's registration record. So if the signature doesn't match, how do you challenge it? It looks like you don't. The system isn't broken, it's built this way. California could fix this tomorrow. Be like Florida. Give us the results that night. Because when you slow roll it like California, people lose faith. And they say, you know what? My vote doesn't count anyway. And people like Spencer Pratt don't even get in the race because they know the whole thing's ridiculous. And then Pratt's people don't show up because what's the point of voting if it's already over? Michael Schellenberger is the founder of Public News. Why are they doing this? Why?
2: I mean, I would say they've taken a first world state and turned it into a third world country, but that's unfair to third world countries, which are able to figure out who won the presidency the day of the election. So this is clearly by design. As you pointed out there, they call it ballot harvesting. They can just go and send out a bunch of labor organizers, you know, go through housing projects, go through homeless encampments, get votes from people who weren't planning on voting, get them to vote in the ways they wanted them to. So really everything that they're saying is the reverse. They say they want to help the homeless, they're hurting the homeless. They say they want to advance democracy, they're undermining democracy. They say they want to help poor kids learn how to read. They've undermined reading education in California. It's a disaster, and it's an expensive disaster. It took a lot of money to ruin California.
1: So when you have a law that says an observer can't challenge a signature, like let's say I write in all capital letters for my signature, and then it comes in and there's this beautiful cursive signature that obviously doesn't match. Newsom said you're not allowed to challenge that?
2: Yeah, I mean, it would be disqualifying all of those ballots that are being harvested from people that may not even have been the people that were originally registered. So they don't want anything to get in the way of their ballot harvesting operation. This is their playbook. It's been their playbook for decades. Remember, California, the Democrats radicalized first, and that set the playbook for the rest of the Democrats around the country and why the whole party has become so radical.
1: Is it possible that Hilton and Pratt might not be there in November?
2: It's absolutely possible. I mean, I think, you have to remember, it's like this pattern, as you pointed out, has been playing out election by election. They've got this thing set up in a way where they wanted to create a dynamic in Los Angeles, in California, where they can essentially prevent the Republicans from qualifying for the runoff.
1: So when there's pressure put on the governor and said, listen, like everyone's laughing at you. Democrats are laughing. Democrats are saying this is not kosher. He is not under any pressure to fix this. He's just like lets this thing marinate.
2: Oh, he's under pressure to maintain the system. I mean, remember, Gavin Newsom works for the labor unions. He works for George Soros, the public employees. This is the system that they wanted. He gives them everything they want. And Becerra is a continuation of that status quo.
1: He's a machine politician.
2: It's a machine. It's all about delivering for their real constituents, which are the power brokers in California.
1: Or the people that rip off all the money from taxpayers.
2: Yeah, that's
1: I mean,
2: right.
1: They're stealing billions of dollars out there.
2: They farm homeless people. San Francisco, it's $100,000 per year. Poor homeless people. That's why they don't want them to get into rehab and recovery to get over their addiction. They want to maintain the sickness on the street.
1: And we just got another update. Pratt has now dropped to 28. Rahman, 25. It's now a 3-point race. Started as an 8-point lead over Noodles. And now Pratt's only got a 3-point lead. And how much is left to go? I mean, we still have probably, what, hundreds of thousands?
2: I think it's about 40% left to count, so there's certainly plenty of time for Rahman to surpass Pratt. So.
1: Wow. Wow. I mean, and Pratt was really rocking.
2: Well, I mean, all credit to him. He's revolutionized campaigning. His volunteers were the ones making those AI videos that were so potent. So I think even if there's a loss there, I think there's a victory for this populist movement that he represents.
1: Yes, but it's not a victory for L.A. County because no. You have the Olympics coming up. And you're either going to have Bass or Rahman running the show and Becerra in charge. And it's going to be sad. It's going to be sad. They're going to have to be holding the torch, stepping over needles.
2: Yeah, I mean, it's an embarrassment for us in California. I mean, it's important to remember back to how beautiful California was, how well-run California was. It's just a different place now than it was, even as recently as the 1990s.
1: Okay. Well, Billy Bush, you're going to have to do it. We've talked about it, and he's the man if Pratt doesn't make it. Mike, thanks so much.
2: Thanks for having me.
1: Indian drum circles, Ferraris, and signed Kobe Bryant sneakers. Next.
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1: Trump's taking a victory lap for cleaning up the Capitol before our 250th birthday. Senior national correspondent Kevin Cork with more. Kevin.
10: Even Jesse, let's be honest, you'll probably never hear somebody refer to D.C. as a shining beacon on a hill. It is a swamp after all. But you have to give President Trump credit. The city looking better than ever following a major facelift, of course, just in time for our nation's 250th birthday. The reflecting pool filling up with water, graffiti gone, marbles shining, streets safer than they have been in years. And I can attest to that. And truth be told, there's a lot to celebrate. The Senate, by the way, approving a bill to send $70 billion in funds to DHS. And the White House announced today, yep, over 170,000 jobs added in May, crushing expectations. And let's be honest, if there's one thing the president is very good at, it's, of course, building things. And today in Wisconsin, he added another item to his list of things that's building momentum.
11: Look at that. Can anybody see that? That's before. That's our nation's capital. That's what it, look at this graffiti all over it, filthy, disgusting stone. The stone was all horrible. And look over there, that's before and after.
10: Before and after is so beautiful. The trip to America's Dairyland, of course, part of his continued effort to connect with voters and tout his administration's successes. And of course, to also remind Americans that any and all success that happens here in this great country is because of you.
11: You all built this country, not the complainers, not the wise guys. You all built this country. But today we're celebrating the historic strides for some of the most loyal, hardworking patriots anywhere in the nation. And they're really called our American farmers. And we're with you 1,000%.
10: I love Wisconsin, such a great state. President hasn't been there since that all-important win in 2024, but this time he actually brought a little something extra, his impression of his predecessor.
11: Sleepy Joe is not heavy into news conferences, all right? He'd take one question, he'd go, oh, let's see, Jim Smith from NBC. I don't do that, they just start screaming at me.
10: 47 also told the farmers he wouldn't mind trading lives with them.
11: People that are on farms love being on farms. You wouldn't trade my life. You wouldn't want my life. Believe me, you don't want it. Your life is much better than my life. I will tell you, your ear wasn't a little pierced over here. You didn't get pierced. You have a nice, safe, beautiful life.
10: President also walked away with some bright, shiny new hardware. Two-time Olympic gold medalist Jordan Stoltz gave him one of his gold medals. By the way, the president says he will attend Game 3 of the NBA Finals between the Knicks and Spurs. New York leads the series 1-0. Go Knickerbockers. Jesse, back to you.
1: I can't believe he took the guy's medal. That's amazing.
10: I know, right? He said he's not going to give it back.
1: That's so funny. All right. Thanks, Kevin.
10: You bet.
1: The fraud files are back. Primetime's hunting down corruption, waste, and abuse. The FBI dropped a list of America's most wanted fraudsters.
12: It is live officially on the FBI website. I want all Americans to take a look at these most wanted individuals and look at the amounts, the tens of millions and billions of dollars in fraud that they have decimated our societies from. We rely on you. Our best form of information is the American public. Take a look at this top 10 most wanted. Let us know any information. There is no bad piece of information.
1: So far, 8 alleged fraudsters made the list. Herbert Kimball, telemarketer and movie producer, pled guilty to over $1 billion in fraud, but ditched his hearing and is now on the run. And the FBI put a $150,000 reward on his head. The guy's a dual citizen, born in the Philippines, who said he was raising money for a nonprofit, but the feds say he was actually running an illegal gambling empire that pulled in over $34 million in bingo cash. Elaine Esco, a Jamaican, wanted for a COVID fraud scheme where her crew allegedly scammed $32 million in taxpayer cash. Charges are filed, but she is on the run. California is crawling with fraud, too. Paul Randall pled guilty to a $270 million scam. He loved spending your money.
13: I've seen over a dozen Ferraris, Lamborghinis, a Bugatti, Lotus.
14: Authorities say that money paid for Kobe Bryant game-worn sneakers, baseball cards of Jackie Robinson and Mickey Mantle, and this home, one of 7 properties Randall owned.
1: Newsom State isn't just filled with fraud. There's a lot of waste. The Free Beacon reports that back in 2024, Biden sent money to Newsom so he could pay Indians to perform drum circle rituals to heal drug addicts. Traditional healers were getting paid $826 a day. This is why Trump's shutting off the money faucet in blue states. The more we give them, the more they spend. We'll have more fraud files for you next week. Sink or swim, that is next.
15: Renewed fighting between Israel and Hezbollah.
16: Over the past week, the Israeli Defense Force reported striking 650 Hezbollah targets and killing 125 Hezbollah fighters. On Wednesday, Israel and Lebanon agreed to a ceasefire, but Hezbollah, which was not a part of the negotiations, has rejected that agreement.
15: Fox's Max Gordon in Tel Aviv. Tensions there are complicating peace talks between the U.S. and Iran. Stocks tumbled after the latest jobs report shattered expectations.
17: After the stock market fell nearly 700 points, investors raising concerns the Federal Reserve will keep interest rates higher for longer or even raise them.
15: That's Fox's Lucas Tomlinson. It was the market's worst day since October. Tech stocks took the biggest hits. 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
1: Sink or Swim, Johnny Joey Jones taking on Chanley Painter for a Proud American Dad apron.
0: She wants it. She's already smack talking.
2: I need a Father's Day gift.
0: She's talking trash.
1: And we got you a Mother's Day gift last time.
2: I won the Mother's Day gift last time, so it's only appropriate.
3: I don't know. I think I need that with all the cooking I do.
2: The baking.
1: The baking. Big time baker. You should taste his muffins. That sounded horrible. Up in smoke is the category. Which recovering addict bragged that his lifetime of cigarettes would stretch for miles?
3: Oh.
1: Hunter Biden or Charlie Sheen?
4: So I did all the math.
20: Right.
4: And it turned out to be 24, if you line them up tip to tip,
20: right,
4: 24 and a half miles of cigarettes.
1: That's a marathon.
3: How do you know that?
1: You know. Well,
3: I think he's making it up.
1: He's guesstimating.
3: Yeah.
1: That's what we do. Reality check. Which senator just admitted he binge watches Secret Lives of Mormon Wives? John Fetterman? Or Lindsey Graham?
3: It's got to be. Come on.
1: You're both going with Lindsey.
25: No, I know too much more about the Mormon wives, more than I wish I knew.
3: I didn't watch
25: you
3: that.
25: Know, like I kind of have
2: I
25: to watch.
2: My homework.
25: I watched that.
1: All right, those were both trick questions.
3: Yeah, they were.
1: You guys are all tied.
3: Okay.
1: It's getting good. Home court is the category. Okay. Which New Yorker's mad Trump's going to the Knicks game Monday?
3: Mm.
1: AOC or Hakeem Jeffries?
3: Yeah.
1: Ooh.
3: Let's see.
26: I'm not sure it's going to be a good reception for him, but why does Donald Trump always have to ruin a good thing?
1: All right,
2: like
1: this is coming
2: mad.
1: Down.
2: No,
1: this is
2: right.
1: The last one.
2: Okay,
3: tied up,
2: oh
3: or am I going to take it away?
1: Which famous first daughter just purchased a private Mediterranean island? Ivanka Trump or Chelsea Clinton?
3: Oh, she's copying me.
27: Well, it's an unbelievable, beautiful 1,400-hectare private island in the middle of the Mediterranean.
1: Wow, it's like you're
2: guy.
1: Cheating off the wrong guy's homework.
3: That was a race to the bottom.
2: Look.
3: That was a race.
2: Okay,
3: I feel like winning by one, by only scoring 1 point, same as losing.
1: You know what? That was an embarrassment.
2: I'm so embarrassed.
1: This is all yours, Joey. You wear that proudly when you're in the kitchen. When you're barefoot and pregnant in the kitchen. You make me a nice pie, buddy.
3: I can probably be pregnant before I can be barefoot, Jesse. Just think about that for a minute.
1: Okay, that was a close one, but that was a bad one.
3: That was not good.
1: Congratulations to neither of you.
3: No.
2: Oh, my goodness.
1: All right, everybody, have a good night. More primetime straight ahead.
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1: We have so much good stuff at the Fox Shop. Father's Day, right around the corner. Dads need it. My favorite here, this glass. I actually drink in this glass. This pint glass, nice too. My favorite, the Pete Hegseth handkerchief. Put it in there for the pocket square. Really spiffy. And pajama pants, because Dad likes to lounge around on Saturdays and Sundays. Plus t-shirts, patches, koozies, mugs for a little hot coffee, whatever you want. Get Dad that now. Texts. Let's do it. Doyce, what a name, from Dundee, Oregon. If Mr. Plattner is such a great guy, where are all his military buddies to back him up? AWOL. Gary from Englewood, Florida. Come on, man. You can't expect a guy who eats that many oysters to not send a couple sexts. They are an aphrodisiac. Preston from Buffalo, South Carolina. We can send astronauts to the moon and back faster than California counts its ballots. Embarrassing. That's all for us tonight. DVR the show. Always remember, I'm Waters. This is my world.
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12: Players who own a PlayStation 4 won't be able to enjoy the next Call of Duty game. Developer Activision confirming in a post on X, the next installment in the popular shooter franchise will not be developed for the previous generation console. This will be the first game in the franchise not supported by the PS4 since 2013's Call of Duty Ghosts. It comes as several developers, including Sony, have also begun winding down their support for the console. Roblox revealing a new program for creators. The online game creation platform describing the upcoming Roblox Reality as a hybrid architecture system designed to help develop photorealistic visuals. Roblox says the upscaler integrates their existing cloud system and game engine with AI-supported video world models, allowing for more enhanced graphics and detailed textures. An early version of Roblox Reality is set to be released later this year or in early 2027. Brian Holkren, Fox News.
13: I'm Gianna Gelosi with your Fox True Crime Minute. New court filings in an Iowa murder case offer a glimpse of the prosecution's evidence in a fatal shooting that shook the real estate industry 15 years ago. 53-year-old Kristen Ramsey was arrested last month for first-degree murder in the April 2011 death of Ashley Auckland. Auckland was working an open house at a model townhouse when she was shot in the face and the chest at close range. Court documents say a woman who was in the neighboring townhome said she heard two loud noises a few seconds apart, then saw Ramsey by the model home's front door before she was seen by her car talking on her phone. The filings show that call was to an employee of the company that owned the development. At the time, Ramsey was a sales manager. After Ramsey drove off erratically, the witness went to the home and found Auckland unresponsive. Two search warrants were executed at Ramsey's home, including one carried out less than a month after the shooting. In both cases, the document says authorities found guns, illegal substances, and posters threatening violence. There's more on the story at foxnews.com or subscribe to the Fox True Crime Podcast. I'm Gianna Gelosi with your Fox True Crime Minute.
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14: Prices will go down. I'm Pam Puso, Fox News. That promise to American farmers from President Trump, who took part in a roundtable yesterday in Wisconsin. Fuel and fertilizer are costing more as a result of the conflict with Iran, and the president is hoping to shore up support before the November elections.
16: The midterms are coming up, and I hope you people are really spiritized, because we're at a point, we're going to come out of Iran very quickly, and it's going to be very strong one way or the other, whether it's a piece of paper or the very tough way, okay? The very tough way is maybe the easier way.
14: On the heels of a better-than-expected jobs report, the market took a tumble, the Dow falling nearly 700 points. Fox's Jessica Rosenthal has more.
17: The Department of Labor reported a gain of 172,000 jobs in May, more than analysts expected. And the March and April jobs numbers were revised up by 93,000 jobs. The president told reporters on Air Force One Friday,
16: I hope the market starts to learn that when you have good numbers, the market should go up, not down.
17: But hot hiring and higher inflation could lead the Fed, under the new chair, Kevin Warsh, to raise interest rates. The president said he trusted Warsh.
16: The reason they go down is if it's doing well, people said, oh, we have to stop inflation. And it doesn't mean inflation. It In fact, it could be just the opposite.
17: The numbers showed average hourly wages rose 3.4% compared to last May. Jessica Rosenthal, Fox News.
14: Palestinian health officials say Israeli forces have killed a seven-month-old baby in the West Bank. The infant was killed last night after Israeli forces allegedly fired on a car. Israel says the vehicle was shot out because it appeared to be accelerating toward Israeli soldiers. Israel is now investigating that incident. 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
22: 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After 4 seconds, I stood up and screamed,
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7: When you finally find your thing, you want the whole world to know about that thing. 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
14: Despite the ongoing allegations involving Maine Democratic Senate candidate Graham Plattner, Democratic leaders are still supporting him. Fox's Kevin Cork has the latest from Washington.
4: California Democrat Congressman Ro Khanna, who told the crowd at the Plattner rally in Maine, no one should make excuses for past relationship problems, but he still praised Plattner for taking accountability for his past. Now, for his part, Plattner, joined by his wife Amy, accused his opponents of trying to weaponize salacious allegations. Plattner, political warts and all, appears to still be just fine, so long as he can beat Susan Collins, which, of course, may or may not happen.
14: Plattner says he struggled with PTSD, drinking, and depression in the wake of his military service, and that he's not proud of his past behavior, but has been working to improve himself. Secretary of War Pete Hegseth is in Normandy, France, to commemorate the 82nd anniversary of the D-Day landings. The secretary honored the sacrifices of the American troops who helped liberate Europe during World War II. During today's ceremony, he emphasized that the site is more than just a resting place.
9: It is a monument to the unyielding spirit of the American warrior, a testament to the supreme sacrifices our warriors made to liberate an entire continent from the grip of tyranny.
14: D-Day on June 6, 1944 was the largest amphibious invasion in history. A second case of the flesh-eating screwworm parasite has been confirmed in Texas by the Department of Agriculture. The new case was detected on a ranch about 6 miles away from the first positive case of screwworm in Texas. The government discovered the second infestation after testing a number of suspect cases. Screwworms are parasitic flies that deposit eggs in open wounds or mucous membranes of warm-blooded animals. Pam Puzo, Fox News.
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18: All right, that is me. We have a big hour coming your way, and we're going to have a lot going on. We're going to talk to a guy that was held hostage by the Iranians until 2023, until Joe Biden wrote a check and gave $6 billion. I'm glad he's out. He's a professor over at Columbia. He's going to give us a real sense of what I think is we've got to go back to kinetic fighting in Iran. You might not agree, and that's okay. Senator James Langford standing by. Got to remind you, too, go to our YouTube channel. Anytime you miss an interview, see the whole show, go to youtube.com at the Brian Kilmeade Show. Put a slash in between. And before we get to the center in Oklahoma, let's go to the big three.
19: Number three.
20: You said that Americans would face only 50 days of temporary

0: elevated prices. Was that wrong since of course, we're at 100 days now?
1: The crude prices are down more than 20, and gasoline prices follow crude prices.
0: Well, then reclaiming my time.
1: Those are inconvenient facts.
2: Yeah, we're going to go over this whole thing. You got to be the sparring that was going on in Capitol Hill yesterday. And just Scott Bessent just gets a total KO. The economy will make or break the Republicans in November. And we got big job numbers. They were double what everybody thought. They thought 85,000 was good. How about 185,000? President tries today to help farmers make ends meet. That could be a weak spot. He wants to keep it a strong spot. We'll discuss it.
3: Number two.
4: When they shut down the Straits of Hormuz, they said, we can work out a deal and we'll open it up in 2 weeks. Well, here we are 8 weeks later. They've never opened it up. Yeah. And they keep kicking out the idea that we can make a deal. And I think we have to accept the reality that's just not going to happen.
2: I agree, General Keane. And that's what he told me today on Fox and Friends. Iran talks are in hyperspaces. Hezbollah balks at peace opportunities. Who would have thought? Sarcastic. Any doubt we need to go back to the fight to finish them off?
3: Number one.
5: There are some allegations in this piece that I just want to be kind of unequivocal about are simply not true. Anything alleging physicality, anything alleging that I knew what my tattoo was, these are the statements of someone who's politically motivated.
2: Really? Okay. It's your girlfriend, not mine. Maine, we got a problem. The Democratic candidate for Senate is imploding in a way that makes Eric Swalwell's epic fall from grace look tame. I'm talking about the latest news about Graham Plattner over in Maine. Much delayed background check. Did anyone even Google this guy? Plus, California's astoundingly has still not fully counted their votes. 40% of the ballots either are not in or not counted. How is that acceptable in any state in our country? Senator James Lankford joins us now on Homeland Security, Intelligence, and Finance. And Senator, you were up all night finally getting funding for the DHS, $70 billion, right?
6: Yeah, we truly were up all night, literally. We started voting on the last stage of reconciliation, 10:30 a.m. yesterday morning. We finished up at 5 a.m. this morning, voting entirely through the night. Democrats were throwing every amendment they could to try to block ICE and CBP funding. They failed at that, and we succeeded. And we'll be able to finally get ICE and CBP fully funded for the next 3 years.
2: Fantastic. Were you able to get ballroom funding?
6: We had nothing in there on ballroom funding. We had nothing in there on this anti-weaponization fund. Democrats tried to throw in a bunch of amendments during that time period on all of those things. But reconciliation is very narrow. As you know, you've tracked this for years on it. Reconciliation, you've got to stay focused just on the main topics. If you literally add anything else to it, it brings the whole thing down. And so, no, we didn't have anything like that in there. But we need to get the security funding for Secret Service. It's amazing to me this is even a debate issue after the president's had an assassination attempt, four of them in the last 2 years. This should not be an issue to be able to fully fund Secret Service.
2: Right. And Senator, what you're talking about is they came in after the assassination attempt and said, guys, you can't build this ballroom without building in the security apparatus. And the way I understand it, and you could disabuse me of this, is it's not right for private donations to handle security operations. That's why the president's got enough money for the ballroom. And it's really an event center. And he's not going to have a chance to use it. It's the next president that's going to get a chance to use it. So people should understand that he's just adding on for future presidents. But having said that, so they want $1 billion for this or $220 million minimum. So could you explain to the audience
6: what that means? Sure. So this whole billion, and I hear people throw it around, even some folks on Fox I've heard throwing around, it's $1 billion for the ballroom. That is factually not true. The president's raising private donations to be able to build this event center, this ballroom on the east wing of the White House. But it also has to have additional security added to it. That is normal for any kind of process on it. Look at even like the big conventions for Republicans and for Democrats. The parties have to be able to raise all the money to be able to actually fund those big conventions that happen in the summer before presidential elections. But Secret Service comes in and adds in, there is government funding to be able to make sure security is actually layered correctly on it. This is not unlike many other things that are done on it to say the security part, the bulletproof glass, the extra layers of security, the things that have got to be done to be able to secure the White House. Those things have to be added in, and yep, they are very, very expensive to be able to do. But I don't care who the president is. They face threats all the time. We've got to be able to make sure it's secure, and the White House has not had a

0: talking 3 years ago about a mass swarm of drone attack until it starts happening in Russia and in Ukraine. Until the Ukrainians drove a truck deep into Russia, opened up the top of that semi-truck, and launched in drones just immediately to be able to attack Russians, people were not talking about, you know, drones being driven into a truck opened up, and then suddenly drones are right at you. There's no warning on it at all until it happened. Well, that's a real threat, obviously. There are vehicles driving around the White House all the time. There's vehicles driving around the Capitol and other places all the time. If just one of them has a load of drones into it, they open it up and suddenly you're dealing with a massive swarm attack on that. That's a big issue. That's a real deal now.
1: So, Senator, I understand politically it might not be the best thing in the world to do, but I think for our country's security, I think our only option is to bring the fight back to Iran. We cannot deal with them. They are not good actors. Hezbollah just walked away from another from another ceasefire opportunity. They have not opened up the strait. They want to charge tolls. They don't want to give up the uranium, and they want to continue to have a nuclear program. Here's General Keane, Cut 34.
2: Let's just start with the fact that in close to 50 years, only one president has taken consequential action against Iran and their predator behavior in the region, and that's President Trump, obviously. 5 weeks of epic fury and a naval blockade has devastated this regime militarily and economically. But they're down, and they're not out.
1: And he thinks that the only thing he could do, he needs 10 to 14 days. That's what General Jack Keane from does the Institute of Study of War. Senator Langford, where do you stand on this?
0: Yeah, we have to finish what we started on this. And I do completely agree. Every president for the last 30 years has said Iran cannot have a nuclear weapon. But President Trump was the only one that said, no, seriously, you will not have a nuclear weapon. And we actually dropped a gift down their chimney into their nuclear facilities with Midnight Hammer last summer and said, you're not going to have a nuclear weapon and we're going to stop you while you're in the process of producing one. And then the current activities are to be able to say for 47 years, Iran has been attacking Americans every chance they could. This is going to be the next 200 years until at some point we make them stop. So yes, our generation, our time has to be the one to be able to stop this, or the next generation is going to face a nuclear armed terrorist entity in the Middle East that hates America, that hates Israel, and that hates our allies in the region like the Emiratis. So we've got to be able to confront them to be able to make it stop. But they are a lying, cheating regime that kills their own people. Everyone's talked about the casualties and such in Iran. People don't realize the Iranian regime has killed more Iranians than the United States has during this conflict on it. Because if you cross the Iranian regime, they will murder you and leave your body in the street as an example. It is a ruthless regime that is a terrorist regime. And you're right. We can't trust them. We've got to be able to make them stop, though, or they're going to keep coming at us to kill us.
1: So I'm also firmly believing that we should do what we can reasonably, knowing that we got a own weapon stockpile for Ukraine. And they are the strongest army in Europe. They are loyal to us. They fight like Spartans. And they've innovated their way to, I think, pushing the Russians to almost flatten their back. So the general says, why don't we give them the licenses to make Patriots and give us back 20% of what you make? We'll pay for them. And they'll pay for their own stuff. Just let them make it. They need Patriots. They got drones to stop drones. They don't have Patriots to stop missiles. So how do you feel about this?
0: Well, the production takes some time on that. What they have done on doing the anti-drone.
1: Let them do the production.
0: They would, but it takes some time to be able to get that up to speed. That's what I'm saying. They need as much production as we can do right now to try to get it up to them to be able to get them, because their anti-drone and what they're doing to counter-drone is literally the best in the world now. Our allies in the Gulf are going to Ukraine to say, we want to defend ourselves against drones from Iran. So they're going to Ukraine to be able to get the production on it. They can do it. They've stood up. They're moving as fast as the pace of war. And so they have an urgency to be able to get it done. Their big threats are the hypersonic missiles and things that are coming in from Russia as well. They've got to use our Patriots to be able to knock those down, which, by the way, Brian, it was believed that the Patriots would not knock down a hypersonic missile. That the technology was not there to do it until the Ukrainians figured out how to use our missile systems to be able to knock down a hypersonic. What we believed could not be done, they figured out how to do it.
1: I know. It's

0: Amazing. But I know the House passed Ukraine fund, Ukraine support. Will the Senate?
1: We will take up a lot of things, actually, around the national defense authorization. So I don't know yet on that, Brian. I am one that has been supportive of the fight in Ukraine. I take Putin seriously, that he is trying to be able to recreate the Soviet Union again. And he will not hesitate to move into NATO countries, just absolutely will not hesitate to do it. So the only way you can stop a bully is to be able to push back on it. None of us want a war. I want it to be done in Ukraine. The Ukrainians want it done more than I do, by far. I don't want a war, any kind of conflict happening in Iran. But you don't get to pick. Other people get to pick when the war is on it, and they're the ones been pressing against us.
0: So, Graham Plattner, I know you're not worried about the main election, but you got to keep Susan Collins in office if you want to hold the Senate. So, Graham Plattner, I've never seen more allegations against an individual, let alone a candidate. I mean, this guy is not only a bad candidate, he's a horrible person. The Nazi tattoo. You have multiple girlfriends say he knew exactly what it was. It's a tattoo of a guard. He went and got it of a concentration camp guard with other members of his unit because they were so proud of all the people they killed, were killing, whatever. And he had it, say he didn't know it, he was drunk. Now we know multiple women he seems to be physical with. He's on a teen dating website while married. He said horrible things about Chris Kyle, that he was just killing people to improve his sniper record. And then we have this Purple Heart winner that said he should have been killed and laughed at him when he was being on video, gunned down and attacked by the Taliban. We don't have enough time to go through it. But look, listen to who he's blaming. Cut 7.
2: I do expect the Republican Party to fight as dirty as possible. And I expect them to try to create things. I expect them to try to drag stuff up consistently. But there won't be anything new. It's going to be a rehashing of essentially the same stuff.
0: So he's saying that this is coming out because of the Republican Party. And now the New York Times is writing it. I didn't know that was an organ of the Republican Party. Your thoughts?
1: Yeah, clearly the New York Times, the Atlantic, those are clearly arms of the Republican Party that are pushing
0: He's
1: people out.
0: Sarcastic.
1: The more the people ask the questions and investigate him, the more this stuff actually comes out. And when he says it's nothing new, listen, his issues of infidelity have been in his marriage just in the past year or two. So this is not like 20-year-old stuff, I was a drunk teenager kind of thing. This is recent stuff. The side-by-side on this could not be more stark between someone who is unstable and a stable Susan Collins that is a consistent workhorse that is Susan Collins. She just had her 10,000th consecutive vote. No one in the history of the Senate has had a record like hers that literally every single vote she has been there for all the way through her entire career, never missing it. The lady just shows up and works every day for Maine. But it's not only just the stability and the consistency, and Mainers are not going to be embarrassed one day of what Susan Collins is doing, but it's also the policy issues. I mean, everybody's talking about Graham Plattner's morals and his lack of any kind
0: of ethical
1: moral, but he's a communist. That's exactly right. He is anti-American value in so many ways, just on our basic economic values, even in who we are. So I look at his policy issues as well as his moral failings.
0: Yeah, I mean, I think that if you're Susan Collins, leave him in. The Atlantic story says, what about the governor? Well, the governor is the one who wants to keep men and women sports, and the governor is 78 years old. I'm not an ageist, but didn't we just go through this?
1: Yep, we did, actually. And during the governor's term there, education in Maine went from one of the top states in the country in education to one of the lowest. And that was literally just during her time as governor when she had oversight. And Mainers know it to go, okay, yeah, we can't trust her to be able to actually get things done well. Who you can trust is Susan Collins. I mean, this is not hard on it, and just the work that she has done. And listen, I'm an Oklahoman. Susan Collins is not an Oklahoma conservative, but she is a Republican in New England. She's the last elected Republican in all of New England in the Senate. Does she vote exactly like Oklahoma Republicans do? No, but we would not have the Supreme Court we have without Susan Collins.
0: Yep.
1: She is the chairman of appropriations and works incredibly hard to be able to get things done well.
0: Senator James Lankford, always great. We appreciate it. And sort of we have two fantastic affiliates over in Oklahoma, and they always appreciate hearing you on. Thanks so much, Senator.
1: Glad to do it. Keep praying for the nation.
0: You got it. Back in a moment.
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25: Today, we have closed the book on apartheid, and that chapter is finally closed.
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28: Just want to say, you know, can we all get along? 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
29: Doesn't help matters when primetime TV has Murphy Brown, a character who supposedly epitomizes today's intelligent, highly paid professional woman,

0: Talking the importance of fathers by bearing a child alone.
1: It has been an honor and a privilege to come into your homes all these years and entertain you. 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
2: Dade County, as we know it, especially from the Kendall area south, is never going to be the same. It is fundamentally destroyed.
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0: 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It's Brian Kilmeade.
1: There is a connection of why that they're having these fights on the White House lawn, the UFO and all the whatever they call it, UFC, and all that, because they're trying to go back to that when, you know, they'd watch people have these fights for the slave masters and they'd be entertained by that.
2: So if you want to hear a guy desperate to talk about race in everything, that is Al Sharpton talking about the UFC fight on the White House lawn. The president of the United States says, he's saying the president of the United States is doing it because he wants to bring back slave fights. These guys are fighters who have trained their entire lives to get into the octagon in order to make money and become champions. It represents every country almost in the world. In fact, I think they got mostly Central and South Americans, and Brazil is probably the best at it. I was at the first five. There's nothing to do with slavery. Nice try, Al, but no one's buying it anymore. 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It doesn't even know what it is. UFO. Yeah, there's going to be UFO fights at the White House.
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4: 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Every bit of it is a lie. 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
6: Fox News, I'm Paul Stevens. Secretary of War Pete Hegseth in Normandy, France, commemorating the 82nd anniversary of the D-Day landings in World War II.
7: The first waves of soldiers took devastating casualties. Thousands of our absolute best cut down. But the American warfighter never quit. Fueled by an unwavering love of country and the men beside them, they pushed forward.
6: D-Day, June 6, 1944, the biggest amphibious invasion in war history. Smiles at the White House, the U.S. adding 172,000 jobs in the month of May.
8: Right now, Wall Street just doesn't understand that the Trump economy is really creating an economic golden age. And there, another thing that is probably not going to make the headlines, certainly not in the fake news, is that the numbers keep getting revised up.
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12: 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As the enemy lurks in the jungle, Americans back home protest an unpopular war. But Captain Roger Donlin knows he fights something bigger than himself. When the Viet Cong launch a surprise attack on his camp, he's ready to face the moment. Captain Donlin shouts orders while racing around the camp, throwing grenades and dodging mortars. He gives first aid, carries the wounded to safety, and inspires his men to superhuman effort. And despite being wounded 4 times, he fights on for 5 hours until the enemy retreats. Back home, President Lyndon Johnson awards him the Medal of Honor, the first ever given to a Vietnam War veteran. Today, the protests have faded, replaced now by a deeper gratitude for the courage and sacrifice of those men who served in Vietnam.
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1: Do you still want European allies' help? We're discussing energy today. And
2: well, we don't need the help.
1: What kind of help would you want? Do you
2: have we're the most powerful military in the world. We gave them a chance to help, but they chose not to. NATO. We went to the NATO countries. We went to others, too, in all fairness to NATO. And I wouldn't say I gave them a hard sell, but I said, hey, if you'd like to help, it'll be wonderful. And they all turned us down. And, you know, it's going to be an expensive proposition for them because they shouldn't have done that. They should have helped. You know, we don't need it. We have our own. We have much more than we need in terms of oil and energy generally. But European countries and other countries, they need it.
3: That is the President of the United States yesterday talking about where we're going now. I think we're going back. I just don't think we have a choice. And nobody likes war, but we've had this enemy for 47 years and we can't go halfway. And I just think that if people want to go to pay $5 or $6 for gas, they want to know that it was worth it. And in the big picture, no one's going to remember a month or two when gas prices were high because the fundamentals are here with this administration to get them low quickly. Joining us now, a man who knows this intimately, was actually held as a hostage in Iran and lives there, has relatives there. And now that the internet's back up, I can't wait to talk to him about what the interaction's like. He's become a professor of international relations at NYU. He is Kian Taj Baksh. Welcome back, Kian. Thanks so much for joining us. Appreciate it.
4: Good morning, Brian. Nice to see you again.
3: So, Professor, what are your thoughts now? I mean, Iran's clearly stringing this out since the last time we talked. I filled in for Will Kane. And last time we talked, they're stringing this out. Even Hezbollah coming out saying, I'm not going for this peace deal, so they don't want any part of it. So that's Iran pushing them. What do you think our next step should be, Professor?
4: Well, Brian, I think the U.S.'s next step is to show much more clearly that the U.S. is committed to what people have been calling finish the job. And I think that the hesitancy that President Trump has been displaying, and I supported his understanding that it is important to confront the Islamic Republic of Iran, which has been engaged in conflict with the U.S. since 1979, that it should be confronted in a way that no president has done that before. That's true. But the problem seems to me to be that over the last few months, President Trump has been going a little bit cold and warm on some key issues that his own administration had put forward. In other words, not compromising on the enrichment, not compromising on the ballistic weapons, not compromising on Israel's security. But we're seeing, unfortunately, a kind of hesitancy by President Trump about whether he really wants to finish the job. And I think that that is reflected, Brian, in the recent vote in Congress, in which many, I think, Congress people felt, well, if President Trump is not sure he wants to finish the job, and if he really wants to get out, then we're not going to put our reputations on the line and support him in a war that he might just leave. So I think what we need to do is go back to a very, very clear understanding that U.S. Leadership in the Gulf is a vital interest of the United States, and then right. It has to be communicated to the American people in a way that they can understand. And I think that up to now, they do understand.
3: So, Professor, tell everyone your backstory. Tell everyone how you know Iran so well.
4: Okay. So, I immigrated to the United States in 1984 after spending time in Iran and in the UK. But after about 15 years in the late 1990s, I decided to go back to Iran and work with United States organizations, American organizations, in promoting an open society, a democratic society, and help strengthening civil society and human rights inside Iran. This was part of what was then called the Bush Freedom Agenda. This was the Bush 43 agenda to bring freedom and American values to the world. And a time when we thought that the United States, Iran was open to this. There was a kind of nascent reform movement inside Iran. I went back to Iran. I settled there. I started a family there, and I was working between Tehran and the U.S. But in the late 2000s, the Iranian government, actually following a script, Brian, that Putin had started a few years earlier in Russia, they decided that they would crack down on Western-supported organizations and individuals that were promoting Western-style democratic reform inside these countries. First, it was in Russia in 2003, where they expelled a group of American organizations. And then the Iranians, who actually work quite closely with the Russian security services, they followed that script in 2007 and arrested me and two other well-known activists. One was an Iranian-American woman who was the head of the important think tank in Washington, D.C., who was actually like 72 years old at the time, and put her in solitary confinement and put me in solitary confinement in Evin prison. And that was a shot across the bow saying, we don't want any Americans inside Iran supporting civil society inside Iran. They were expelled from the country. It took me a little bit of time to gather my things together, find a new position in the West, and get my new baby daughter and my wife and my family organized so we could leave. But unfortunately, just before we could leave in 2009, the big Green Movement protests. Some of your listeners may not remember that, but in 2009, there were huge protests inside Iran. Millions of us were in the street, and we were about to leave the country and come back to New York City. And I was rearrested. This time, they held me for almost 5 months in solitary confinement by the IRGC. That's the group that the U.S. is fighting inside Iran, fighting in Lebanon, in all the areas where they support the Iranian terror proxies. They held me for almost 5 months in solitary confinement in a high security segment of Evin prison for political prisoners. Then I was held for 5 months in a group cell with some of the leading reformist politicians who were also imprisoned. And so they've been completely marginalized from the political scene inside Iran ever since. And then I was held for 6 years under house arrest inside Iran as I became a hostage, a part of a hostage negotiations with the United States and the over the Iran nuclear deal. My release was negotiated. I was one of the four Iranian Americans whose freedom was negotiated as part of the 2015 Iran nuclear deal. That's the JCPOA that everyone is referring to now. It's the Obama era Iran nuclear deal. You know, Brian, I have obviously mixed feelings about that deal, because I think from a U.S. Strategy point of view, I don't think it was a great deal for the U.S., and I don't think it was a great deal for Iranian democracy, civil society. It was good for the regime, and it was good for a short period of time for the U.S. But on the other hand, of course, I wouldn't be free if it wasn't for that, so I have to acknowledge that. But the reality is that at the time, when I was released in 2016, and we came back to the U.S., at the time I realized that this deal is not going to be sustainable, and it's going to lead to another crisis. And here we are.
3: Wow. It took so courage. I wouldn't have went back the first time to the George Bush era. And even though I knew that was dangerous, man, you had a lot of courage doing that. And then knowing that your exit was close to go protest, that took more courage, especially because you know what prison's like at that point, right? I mean,
4: well, that's right. I mean, in 2007, in 2007, when we were first arrested, I mean, that was an absolute shock and trauma. Actually, they released me just 2 weeks before my baby daughter was born, and I was able to go home. And the reality was, I did keep my head pretty low during that time. And when the big street protests happened in 2009, I didn't go out into the street. I was trying to keep my head low, but it was a historic moment. And I did go out to one protest, but you know, Brian, that wasn't the reason they arrested me. They arrested me for one reason primarily. And that was because I was going to be, for them, Exhibit A in a nationally televised mass trial. Some of the people may have seen that. You can see my photographs on the internet. You can see the photographs of hundreds of prisoners, young people, older people, politicians, ordinary people in the courtroom with the what was called the hanging judge, the guy who had sentenced many people to capital punishment and hanging for sedition, for traitorous action. But they wanted me to stand up in court and say on national television that I knew that the reformist president, President Khatami, had come to New York City and had a private dinner with some leading American civil society leaders. You see, that was the reason. They wanted me to stand up and basically tar the reformists inside Iran as being spies and collaborators with American civil society.
3: And he'd be somebody, Professor, that we could deal with now, probably, right? But he's marginalized.
4: He is completely marginalized. Can you believe the most popular reformist president ever since that trial? And I, by the way, I don't take personal responsibility.
3: Well, that takes a lot of courage.
4: But even from that time, the time that they had me stand up and name him and that I knew, and by the way, they knew this reality. I mean, their spies had known that he was having this private dinner and private meetings in New York City around the UN assembly meetings. But they wanted someone like me to stand up and say that I knew. And since that time, Brian, his face, his photograph has been banned from all newspapers inside of Iran.
3: So real quick, Professor, what are the chances now the internet is back connected that there's some another groundswell uprising, because they did kill a lot of the secret police force. They did destroy a lot of the military apparatus. What are the chances of another green movement?
4: Unfortunately, at the moment, not great for two main reasons. Well, let's say three main reasons. The main reason is fear. Because in January of this year, by best reporting, up to 10,000. We've had like seven. There are a lot of conflicting numbers, but between 7 and 10,000 have been confirmed. Some people speak of higher than that. But, you know, Brian, 10,000 in 2 days being massacred in cold blood is a bit. And right now, the regime has given kill to shoot orders for any protesters in the street.
3: So would you
4: like the second reason is...
3: Yeah.
4: The second reason is economic pressure. And the third reason, Brian, unfortunately, is that they see President Trump as maybe not having their back. He is willing to go wobbly on enforcing the Straits of Hormuz, enforcing the deal with Hezbollah in Israel. And that makes people hesitant.
3: Perception means a lot. But I'll tell you, he's the only one to take action, period. Obama did nothing because he didn't want to alienate
4: That's
3: the regime
4: right.
3: when you needed him most.
4: Waiting to see.
3: JCPOA, as you know, Professor, would have evaporated by now. It timed out. So
4: that's right.
3: So listen, the courage that you have shown, and now you're out here talking about it is fantastic. That's why you're so valuable now, because you're just hoping for the best for the Iranian people. And I think
4: right.
3: and then to no longer be a threat to everybody in the region. The rest of the region is showing that they care more about the economy than they do with religious extremism. If we could just rein in Iran, we might have an era of Middle East peace. And I'm willing to be colored naive. Kian, Taj, Bakish, thanks so much. Appreciate it. And I look forward to talking to you again, because I think the president's going back to military action.
4: Thank you, Brian.
3: And I think it's way overdue.
4: Yeah.
3: Back in a moment.
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0: If you're interested in it, Brian's talking about it. You're with Brian Kilmeade.
1: All right, we are back. We've got a few minutes here, and there's a lot of things to discuss. Actually, I was talking to the president in the break, and he said I could tell our audience. He said, "Do you tell your audience that you chose them over me?" So I was able to speak to the president. He's coming out to the game on the Knicks game on Monday. It's going to be game three. The question is, will it be a 1-1 series or will it be a 2-0 series for the New York Knicks? Now, I got a lot of emails yesterday. And if you ever want to write me, go to BrianKilmeade.com. Just click on, or if you want to order any of my books, especially they're all patriotic books, except for the two sports books. I hope you do. But he said, tell your audience that. And he said, I'm going to be coming to the game on Monday. And he's got to decide whether he wants to be on the floor or he wants to be in the booth. So we'll see. And then we're just debating here, would he get booed or not? Because it's New York, it's a blue state. But the question is, the people that come to Madison Square Garden, are they people that would normally support Trump? I don't know. Because remember, he was able to sell out the Garden and they had an overflow crowd of about 5,000 right before the election day. So we'll see where that goes. But for the Knicks and Spurs, I got a lot of email yesterday saying, Brian, can you balance it out a little bit? I mean, obviously, that you're a Knicks fan, but can you give some perspective? Listen, I'll give some perspective. The Spurs are going back for the next, I think they're probably going to be in the finals probably 5 of the next 7 years. That's how good they are. I don't think Knicks getting back are guaranteed to come back next year. I mean, when I watch the Warriors, I go, they're going to be back and back and back. And when during the heyday, you know, the Celtics did not surprise me. They won, you know, I think they went back 2 or 3. The Lakers obviously seem to be there every year. I think that Oklahoma and San Antonio be playing in the finals. For the Knicks, they have not won it in 53 years. We have not seen the title in New York City since 2009, New York Yankees. And Daryl Strawberry wrote today, this reminded me of 86 because it was a huge drought then of championship teams. And in 86, when the Mets ended up winning, then all of a sudden people went crazy again. So one guy that is going is the mayor, Cut 55.
2: You know, I can tell you that I'm planning to go to a Knicks game. I will be at Game 3. I will be in a very different section of the stadium. And I think we look forward to welcoming any New Yorker who is excited for the Knicks to have that chance to win that championship.
1: And you know what the question was? Are you happy the president's going? Just answer the question, please. Are you going to sit up in the seats like you're an everyman?
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10: Watching and waiting. I'm Paul Stevens, Fox News. An ultimatum issued by Iran in the Middle East. Fox's Max Gordon in Tel Aviv.
11: Iran's foreign minister saying again today that a deal between the U.S. and Iran will only come when fighting ends in Lebanon as well. So far, that hasn't happened, with Israel and Hezbollah again trading fire today. Earlier in the week, Israeli troops moved further into Lebanon than they had in over 25 years. Over the past week, the Israeli Defense Force reported striking 650 Hezbollah targets and killing 125 Hezbollah fighters. On Wednesday, Israel and Lebanon agreed to a ceasefire, but Hezbollah, which was not part of the negotiations, has rejected that agreement. Lebanon's president telling CNN that it's unacceptable that Iran is using his country as a bargaining chip in their negotiations with the United States. In Tel Aviv, Max Gordon, Fox News.
10: And the military saying Friday it shot down four drones launched by Iran. Bahrain saying it intercepted ballistic missiles and drones today that were fired from Iran. Monthly jobs numbers coming in higher than expected for May, surprising analysts for 2 months in a row now.
12: The Department of Labor reported a gain of 172,000 jobs in May, more than analysts expected. And the March and April jobs numbers were revised up by 93,000 jobs. The president told reporters on Air Force One Friday.
13: I hope the market starts to learn that when you have good numbers, the market should go up, not down.
12: But hot hiring and higher inflation could lead the Fed under the new chair, Kevin Warsh, to raise interest rates. The president said he trusted Warsh.
13: The reason they go down is if it's doing well, people say, oh, we have to stop inflation. And it doesn't mean inflation. In fact, it could be just the opposite.
12: The numbers showed average hourly wages rose 3.4% compared to last May. Jessica Rosenthal, Fox News.
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10: President Trump on the road yesterday at a Wisconsin roundtable, assuring farmers that gas and fertilizer prices will go down. Fox's Kevin Cork.
18: The trip to America's dairy land, of course, part of his continued effort to connect with voters and tout his administration's successes. And, of course, to also remind Americans that any and all success that happens here in this great country is because of you.
13: You all built this country. Not the complainers, not the wise guys. You all built this country.
18: Also told the farmers he wouldn't mind trading lives with them. President also walked away with some bright, shiny new hardware. Two-time Olympic gold medalist Jordan Stoltz gave him one of his gold medals.
10: And this is the first time the president visited Wisconsin since his 2024 election campaign. Turning to California in the race for governor there, a prominent Democrat takes another step.
19: Democrat Javier Becerra claiming one of two spots on the November ballot in the race to succeed California Governor Gavin Newsom, who is term limited, while President Trump backed conservative commentator Steve Hilton and billionaire Democrat Tom Steyer continue to battle for the other spot. Becerra touted his over three decades in public office, including as former Health and Human Services Secretary and California Attorney General. Hilton and President Trump have slammed the length of time it takes for California to process votes as elections officials continue to count ballots. Becerra accusing the president of trying to undermine confidence in the state's elections. Kristen Goodwin, Fox News.
10: An Israeli airstrike on southern Lebanon today, Saturday, killed several members of the Lebanese military, including a senior officer. That's according to what the Lebanese army said. This coming after the two sides reached a recent new ceasefire deal. Local television stations reporting that two members of the military were killed in the airstrike, including reportedly a high-ranking brigadier general. I'm Paul Stevens. This is Fox News.
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0: 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Brian Kilmeade.
1: Hi, everyone. So glad you're there. The Brian Kilmeade Show. We're closing out a wild week. I mean, a lot of primaries, usually not much drama. There's a lot of drama, and it's still going on right now. We also look at the president's going to sign an executive order unleashing using the Defense Production Act to unleash coal. And he's also going to be addressing farmers. And I think both those things need to be done politically. And you know the president's pro-coal and pro-all the above when it comes to energy, except he's against windmills. This hour, I'm going to be joined by Eric Schaun and Howie Kurtz to go inside this, what's happening at CBS, and get his take as a media analyst, Fox News media analyst. So before we get to Howie, let's get to the big three.
2: Number three.
3: You said that Americans would face only 50 days of temporary elevated prices. Was that wrong? Since of course, we're at 100 days now.
4: The crude prices are down more than 20, and gasoline prices follow crude prices.
3: Well, then reclaiming my time.
4: Those are inconvenient facts.
1: Is fantastic. And the Treasury Secretary really took her to school, and I'll tell you about that. Meanwhile, the economy will make or break the Republicans in November, and they got great job numbers, but they did also get some distressing numbers when it becomes wages and inflation. That's causing the market to drop about 100 points elsewhere.
2: Number two.
5: When they shut down the Straits of Hormuz, they said, we can work out a deal and we'll open it up in 2 weeks. Well, here we are 8 weeks later. They've never opened it up. And they keep kicking out the idea that we can make a deal. And I think we have to accept the reality that that's just not going to happen.
1: Iran talks in hyperspace. Hezbollah balks at peace opportunity. What a shocker. Any doubt we need to go back and fight and finish them off? I don't think so.
2: Number one.
6: There are some allegations in this piece that I just want to be kind of unequivocal about are simply not true. Anything alleging physicality, anything alleging that I knew what my tattoo was, these are the statements of someone who's politically motivated.
1: Really? Maine? We got a problem. The Democratic candidate for Senate is imploding in a way that makes Eric Swalwell's epic fall from grace look tame. I'm talking about the latest news about Plattner's much-delayed background check. Plus, California, astoundingly, still has not counted 40% of their votes, an election that took place on Tuesday, and it's going to be at least another week, maybe more. We got the latest. So this week, we had a situation where CBS hired a new executive producer in charge of 60 Minutes, their successful magazine show, which I've been witnessing since Donald Trump came aboard more than ever. There's almost no attempt at balance. Although the pieces are quality and the thing they're doing when you have a medical breakthrough or a profile, they're usually great. But when it comes to politics, in my view, it's been unbalanced. And I think that Barry Weiss, who I've never met, is looking to balance it out. So she's making some changes, did not renew Sharon Alfonsi, who was extremely critical when Barry Weiss said this piece is not balanced, balance it out before I air it. And Scott Pelley was extremely aggressive of basically telling the executive producer, your resume's thin. I don't think you can do the job. You're here to burn it down. The next day, he was fired. Howie Kurtz joins us right now, Fox News political analyst. Howie, your thoughts. See, number one, I expected this after I saw the account that Scott Pelley basically read to the New York Times. But why do you think he did it? And did CBS have a choice?
7: Well, Scott Pelley wanted to be fired. There's absolutely positively no question about it. I mean, here's a guy who's worked for this show for 20 years. And when you say that Barry Weiss, who I have interviewed and who was unfairly caricatured by the liberal press as being some kind of crazy conservative, which is untrue. When you say, well, she murdered the show, you're burning the bridge. There's no choice. There's no possibility that you're going to hold on to your job. And I think, you know, he's gotten a lot of embrace from the mainstream media as a journalistic hero. He stood up to the network and so forth. But this is the way he planned it out.
1: So I want you to hear, if you want to know how Scott Pelley feels, number one, he continued to do, I'm watching three or four of his last stories that were involved politics. He clearly is against the president in almost everything he does. Here is him at the 2025 Wake Forest commencement address, cut 44.
8: But in this moment, this morning, our sacred rule of law is under attack. Journalism is under attack. Universities are under attack. Freedom of speech is under attack. And insidious fear is reaching through our schools, our businesses, our homes, and into our private thoughts. The fear to speak in America. Power can rewrite history with grotesque, false narratives.
1: Obviously, very inspiring speech for the Wake Forest kids. Your thought, I mean, when I saw that, we played it a bunch of times. I go, this guy's really angry. He can't work there anymore, but he still lasted another year.
7: He's got a good anchorman voice, though.
1: Sure.
7: But at the same time, what I would say is that where he scored some points is in saying that on some of his recent stories under the new CBS management, and your audience knows the background there, that he was asked to put in things that were unverified, that he was asked to insert bias. Now, what he, Scott Pelley, views as bias might just be balance. Depends on the circumstances. But, you know, there's no company in America where you can openly trash the boss and the new boss, who also, like Barry Weiss, has no TV experience, and expect to keep your job. And I don't think he's going to have any trouble finding a job because of the way in which he's handled this whole thing. I think it was mishandled by CBS. It didn't have to turn into this fiasco, but there's no question that this wasn't like, oh, I'd really like to stay here. They wanted him gone, and he was very happy to become the symbol of, you know, the grand 58-year tradition of 60 Minutes, which is the most successful TV news franchise in history.
1: So

0: It's because of the other firings, and I know there are very mixed views on Sharon Alfonsi, who by the way, her story about the Salvadoran prison did air a month later. She just couldn't get anybody from the Trump administration to come on camera. But it leaves a bad aroma. And if you don't follow all this inside baseball about who the new producer is and so forth, and you just like the show the way it is, it's a little disconcerting that half the staff is now gone. But on the other hand, this show has survived a lot, going back to when CBS refused to run an expose on tobacco because they were afraid of a lawsuit. So it's survived a lot of past controversies, and I think the franchise will continue with or without a Mr. Pelley.
1: So, Howie, I don't know if you saw the story, but they're thinking about, evidently they denied it, but usually there's some truth to it, that Joe Rogan might be signed to 60 Minutes, and maybe as that essayist that we saw with Andy Rooney at the end. You think that there might be something to that?
0: Well, they have denied it, but I think it's actually a cool idea. I mean, Joe Rogan, you certainly could say, well, look, he had Donald Trump on and he endorsed him in 2024, but lately he's been extremely critical of the president on the handling of the war in particular. So, a fresh voice, a guy who appeals to young men. Everybody in our business likes to appeal to young men, young women too, obviously. But, Rogan already has a massive audience, so not sure I see that happening.
1: I want you to hear, this is where and you tell me, I have no problem with you telling me, Brian, I think you're wrong. When I'm looking at the text of what he said, this is really the conservative liberal independent argument. They're in our schools. Well, I view the schools as they're not teaching American history anymore. I do think that there could be less bias and less teachers telling people bad things about the country, but not cheerleaders. I look at colleges as a huge problem, and what's happening in the Ivy League, something that need to be corrected and addressed. And I think he looked at that as an infringement on schools. And when it comes to businesses, he did want to unleash business. The president does want to unleash business, and of course you risk corruption and what happened in 2008. There's a difference in philosophy with conservatives and Democrats, and I think the president said, "Hey, look, I was targeted." I think that's got to stop. So there was a pushback on the press who the president thought was not giving him a fair shot. And they said, well, that is bias. You're pushing back on this and you're letting the media be controlled by a White House. And I think the president says this time around, I'm going to push back in an more effective way. And I think that there was, in many cases, with the schools in particular, there was some compliance. They said, yeah, we were getting too far left. Columbia was an embarrassment. Those presidents needed to be fired. Elise Stefanik did expose this bias. Why would the journalist Scott Pelley not see that?
0: It's kind of interesting, Brian, when Pelley says, journalism is under attack. Well, take a number. Journalism is always under attack. That's part of what we do. And sure, this president has been very, very aggressive in lawsuits against media organizations. And just rhetorically and taking on reporters, sometimes fairly, sometimes not, in my view. But this is the world that we live in. I know you're going to ask me about Graham Blattner, so I'll just wait.
1: Yeah, last one is this. I'll give you an example. We followed pretty closely what was going on with the Russia hoax and everything about the Mueller report and what happened and Hunter Biden's laptop, which we knew was real. Everybody knew it was real. And now everybody knows it's real. But I'm going to bring you back to October 2020. Leslie Stahl does not do her homework, in my view. Sits down with the president. Cut 46.
2: I think it's one of the biggest scandals I've ever seen, and you don't cover it.
3: Biggest.
2: You want to talk about.
3: Well, because it can't be verified.
2: You want to talk about insignificant things.
3: I'm telling you.
2: Of course it can be verified. Excuse me. They found the laptop. Leslie.
3: Can't be verified.
1: So, I mean, she didn't do her homework there that can't be verified. If you've just looked at that, the authentic emails, a question to Joe Biden, which they got all the time. Joe, was that your email? When you wrote your son that was on that laptop, was that your email? So that's some of the stuff where, when she said to him, this is 60 Minutes, you just can't say things like that. So that's what we
0: A
1: were talking about. Yeah.
0: complete embarrassment for all those who said, well, how do we know this is real? And then it was like 6 or 7 months later, Brian, that they said, oh, the New York Times and Washington Post have confirmed that the laptop is real. Yes, we knew it was real. Obviously, it was real. It was left at a Delaware repair shop.
1: Yeah. And now when they had to interview Netanyahu, they asked Major Garrett to do the interview, not Leslie Stahl. And that was also, they consider that an outrage. But Major Garrett's more of a balanced reporter. He's not a conservative.

0: Just a reporter. Like, if you listen to his podcast, he's not cheerleading for anybody. So, lastly, just about Grant Plattner. Howie, yeah. There's no way this guy lasts. There's no way this guy can be the nominee. Do you agree?
1: After this New York Times story, in which three different women are accusing him, remember, he had the sexting scandal, and which they accused him of being rough with them, of torturing them, not torture in the movie sense, but grabbing them or leaving marks on their arms. And he said, well, this is all politically motivated. I think the campaign has totally imploded, and the Maine Democrats have a huge problem. Remember, the governor, Janet Mills, was supposed to be the nominee, but obviously he has some charisma, but I don't know how he survives, and I certainly don't know how he beats Susan Collins.
0: How does it astound you that experienced politicians like Bernie Sanders, Ro Khanna, Elizabeth Warren, experienced, would just say, I'm getting behind this guy, I'm putting everything behind this guy without doing their due diligence? Because this is a terrible candidate. This is a terrible person.
1: And he lied about his Nazi tattoo. Oh, I didn't know what that was. And that's part of the story as well. Look, he may have his good. Oh, you know, he basically says, Brian, I had a lot of problems. I drank a lot when I came back from the military, but now I'm reformed. But as we're learning, this stuff was going on. And the source of all this was his wife, who was doing sort of self-oppo. So I don't know. I think the chances of him winning a general election are basically close to zero. And that could make a difference in whether the Dems have any shot. I think it's a long shot anyway, of taking control of the Senate.
0: This guy, Jared Golden, I can't do his unauthorized biography, but he looks to be somewhat center Democrat. They might grab him and insert him there, but we'll have to see. He's not a socialist, where this guy says, I'm an AOC socialist. We'll see.
1: Right.
0: I'll see where that goes. All right, Howie. So we'll see what happens with CBS. We'll see what happens with Plattner. But I think Republicans should hope Plattner stays in. That's why they're staying quiet. And in the big picture, Howie, tell me what your gut tells you. Eric Swalwell about to win the governor's race. All this stuff comes up. And in friendly newspapers like The Atlantic and New York Times, they blow up Eric Swalwell. All legitimacy is gone. And then they decide Plattner's got to go, and they blow up. There's no Republican. I don't think there's any Republican behind this. They didn't even get a chance to get at him yet. So what does that tell you?
1: Why should Republicans get involved when he's self-destructing and the press is doing a pretty good job? My objection here would be, where was this reporting like 3 months ago when he first started to catch on? Why wait until the last minute before the primary? He went on MS Now, and he's, oh, this is all politically motivated and so forth. Well, there's a lot of details in there. And he lied about not knowing about this tattoo, which everybody knew was a Nazi tattoo. That's why he got it. So I think the press was late to the game. They figured, oh, he's kind of a cool guy. He's been in the military. You know, just what we need, an oyster man.
0: Howie Kurtz, thanks so much. A lot going on in the media world. You're the best to break it down. Appreciate it, Howie.
1: Dull moment.
0: You got it. 1-866-408-7669. Your calls. I'll squeeze a few in, and then bottom of the hour, we change gears. Don't move.
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12: I'm Bill Hemmer, and these are the most impactful moments in American history. Can you put a price on treason? Robert Hansen could. 1.4 million. When Hansen joined the FBI, he took an oath, swearing to defend the U.S. Constitution against all enemies. Beginning in 1979, Hansen would spend the next 22 years of his career as a Soviet spy. While operating within the FBI's Soviet counterintelligence program, Hansen supplied Moscow with some of America's most sensitive secrets. And on February 18, 2001, the deception was brought to an end. A cold day in Virginia's Foxstone Park, beneath a wooden bridge, Hansen dropped a garbage bag filled with classified materials. And with that, Robert Hansen was caught red-handed. For more, go to foxnewspodcast.com. I'm Bill Hemmer, Fox News.
13: 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June brings a Steven Spielberg alien adventure, Disclosure Day.
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14: 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Tom Hanks and Tim Allen, of course, return as Woody and Buzz Lightyear as the toys navigate a modern world shaped by technology.
13: Plus, there's a superhero story from James Gunn's DCU.
14: Millie Alcock stars as Kara Zor-El, aka Supergirl, in a more cosmic adventure that follows Supergirl traveling across the galaxy alongside Krypto the Superdog.
13: Ashley Dvorkin, Fox News.

0: How you doing?
1: Good. What's on your mind?
0: I just wanted to thank you for having Howie Kurtz on this morning. We miss him. We used to watch him every Sunday, and he kind of just disappeared on us, so that was great. And I think that Pelly knew exactly what he was doing, and it's like, you know, suicide by cop. He knew he was going to get fired.
1: Right, but now he says that they lied. They lied that I wanted to get fired. How dare they? So where do you think he ends up?
0: I don't know, but he will end up somewhere.
1: I mean, I don't know. Like, is there another magazine show that you watch, 2020? I don't know anywhere they watch. Dateline?
0: He left the cream de la cream, and I think he's going to regret it, but he spoke his mind. He did it purposefully. And, you know, God bless and go on and do what you need to do. But they did what they needed to do, and he knew that was going to happen.
1: You know what's so interesting, Joanne, is like what he thinks is infringement on the media, I look at as a someone taking over that's trying to balance. She's not a conservative. She's not a liberal. She's trying to balance. That's all. And he can't see that. He can't see it. If you don't think Donald Trump's a horrible person that needs to be kicked out of office, he can't see it. If you think that it's wrong for government to say what the hell is going on in the Ivy Leagues, he can't see the other side. Or chooses not to. So he sees bias. I can't believe a guy that smart would not say to himself, okay, I got a different boss. He has a different approach. Maybe there's something there. Or maybe I do some stories that really have no political bent. Maybe I do personal stories. Maybe I do medical breakthroughs and give it a break and then see how it plays out. Instead, he's fired.
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5: Fox News, I'm Pam Puso. An emotional D-Day tribute from Secretary of War Pete Hegseth. During a ceremony in Normandy, France, he addressed the last living veterans of World War II.
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15: 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June is National PTSD Awareness Month. The U.S. Department of Veterans Affairs says there are about 12 million people in the United States with post-traumatic stress disorder, and that most people who have it don't get the proper help. But the VA says treatment works. It's not just veterans or civilian survivors of combat. It can also affect those who've been sexually assaulted, been in serious accidents, natural disasters, and other traumatic events. 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I'm Lisa Brady, Fox News.

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1: Hey, we are back, and we're following a bunch of stories. Number one, we got a huge job number. It's supposed to be 85,000, ended up over 170,000 jobs. But the market didn't like because inflation ticked up slightly and it didn't keep up with wages. So I think the market's down just a little bit. The president's going to have his Defense Production Act, an emergency in terms of coal production. He's going to put that into play. And also he's going to be making a speech to farmers. They are worried in Iowa that they're losing the farming vote. When you look at what's happening with the Persian Gulf and you see the Strait of Hormuz being locked down, one of the things people focus on gas and oil, they should also focus on fertilizer. It moves through there too, and it's affecting the farmers and upping their prices. And China, the little boycott and the tariffs weren't helpful, but the president's got to make sure to win them back, and I think that starts today. With me in studio is Eric Schaun. And when you think about Eric, you always think about the mob. Eric, am I right?
2: Yeah, I guess so. Yeah,
1: right. I mean, I'm a made man. How long have you been working on mob stories?
2: John
1: Gotti.
2: You're
1: not even Italian.
2: No, yeah,
1: you,
2: no.
1: Did you meet John Gotti?
2: Yes.
1: Yeah.
2: Yeah, yeah. The night of John O'Connor was a union guy who got shot in the rear end. Gotti gets acquitted. He comes to the Raven Eye Social Club. He comes out because they're having fireworks. I go up to him, and he starts grabbing my hand like this, like we're in a victory. So, yes, I did meet him.
1: And what did he know who you were? Were you on WABC at the time?
2: No, that was Channel 5, Fox 5 in New York.
1: Okay.
2: And before that, Channel 11. And yeah, I've known the family, John Jr., Victoria, for many years.
1: Right. And by the way, the grandson's in the news again today.
2: Yeah.
1: So tell me about this story.
2: Yeah. Carmine Agnello Jr., 29 years old. He was convicted and on his way to jail 15 months for a COVID scam. Well, he got arrested for alleged domestic battery of a girlfriend. So sadly, he just can't stay out of trouble.
1: He was crying, evidently, to avoid jail time, right?
2: Yeah, his mother, Victoria, apparently needs a new kidney, and they tried to not have him go to jail to help his mother with that, but the judge wouldn't have any of that. So, the family... They've benefited, but there's also been a lot of damage.
1: So Eric Schaun is here because he loves seeing me. He also is excited about a brand new series, as you should be, on Fox Nation, Stories of the American Mafia. Mm-hmm. And the focus on this element of the series is?
2: Yeah, we have six different segments about mafia stories that people may not know about. Like in New Orleans, the mob was called the Black Hand. 1890, that was really one of the first families of the Italian-American immigrants that came in, and the Black Hand was the beginning of the mafia in New Orleans. It was the Provenzanos versus the Matrangas, and they killed the police chief. And there was a uprising by the citizens of New Orleans against the mafia and a mass lynching. 11 Italians were lynched, and that started the mafia rule of don't kill law enforcement. There's also a story of Lieutenant Joseph Petrosino. He's an American hero. People don't know about him. He was the first undercover New York City law enforcement officer to go after the mob. This is in the early part of the last century. He started the Italian squad. He did not like and want the Black Hand, and because he was Italian, he helped clean up the Black Hand, which was the precursor of the mafia in New York City. They sent him to Sicily, where you can kill law enforcement, and sadly, tragically, he was murdered by the mafia. He's an American hero people don't know about.
1: Right. So let's hear. Let's get a cut for this. First off, Eric, this is Louis Kasman.
2: Yeah.
1: On the impact of the Gotti acquittals, you want to set this up?
2: Yeah, yeah. This is another show which is called Gotti's Guy. Louis Kasman. I knew him back then during the trials. He would defend Gotti. He was always at Gotti's side. Louis Kasman. Basically, this the show is about a young Jewish kid in Long Island who goes to summer camp. He gets a bar mitzvah. He grows up, in his words, to become the chief of staff of the Gambino crime family. It's an amazing personal story. He was someone who John Gotti could trust. He says he had a brotherhood with Gotti. Gotti needed someone outside of the organized crime family in order to bounce things off. He had no axe to grind. He was very loyal to Gotti all those years at the time, and this is his personal story of how this young kid grows up to be involved in the mob.
1: So here's your conversation with him, cut 56.
3: What is it like to have that coming in? Did you feel like you were untouchable? Did you feel like you were on top of the world?
4: All of those things you just said. It was always a joke. I had a big toy chest in my attic in my house in Woodbury with millions of dollars in it.
3: You had a toy chest?
4: Filled with millions of dollars, yes.
3: How many millions would you
4: millions.
3: Say?
4: Millions.
3: Six?
4: Six.
3: Eight?
4: Eight. Some months, ten.
3: $10 million yeah. In your attic?
4: In my attic.
3: How did it affect you?
4: Well, I was young, so I loved it. I loved it all. I loved the power. I loved the, you know, that was prestigious, you know, to have the boss's ear. And I had unfettered access, you know. So, of course, you know, I was a young kid. I was, you know, well, that's Louis Kasman. It's John's guy.
1: Right. And how old is he now?
2: He is 68 years old now. He's in Florida. The money was unbelievable, Brian. He said about $100 million a year. There have been other estimates. The Gambino family made $500 million a year. John Gotti would bet on football $60,000, $70,000 a weekend. All cash, just flowing right through from kickbacks, extortion, the unions, this sort of thing. And he was right with Gotti, defending him all the time at that time. And he helped John Gotti when Gotti was sentenced to life in prison in Marion, Illinois, and got cancer, and he passed away. Then that's when the feds went after Louis Kasman. Put him in a grand jury, asked him about the Gambino crime family. He gets convicted of perjury. He serves 6-8 months in prison, comes out, and they charge him again. And he then cooperated with the FBI, and he wore a wire. I made about 150 tapes on Gambino mobsters. One of them went away. He also, and the Gotti family, despises him because he also apparently wore a wire on Mrs. Gotti, John Gotti's wife, after she had suffered a stroke. John Gotti Jr. calls him a traitor, said that he betrayed the family. Gotti.
1: He did.
2: Yep. And his explanation for that is he admits that he went in to record John Gotti Jr., John A. Gotti, Gotti's son. But he wasn't there, and that his mother was there, and he regrets it. He said it was a mistake. But it's really a story of being involved with the mafia, being at John Gotti's side mm-hmm. as the outside counsel that you can bounce things off of that didn't have an axe to grind, his betrayal, him getting into trouble, and now, in a sense, redemption. He says it basically destroyed his life.
1: Right.
2: Now that he looks back at it, he's divorced, he has PTSD, has health problems, and he says he doesn't miss it. He misses John Gotti and the friendship and trust that he says they had together.
1: Here is Kasman talking about Gotti being so hard to convict. Cut 57.
5: In a stunning victory, Gotti was acquitted, and Kasman remembers that moment as the start of something much larger, the beginning of a pattern.
6: Not guilty.
3: The first trial is the John O'Connor trial.
4: Yes.
3: A guy gets shot in the rear end. He gets acquitted.
4: Yeah, I remember like yesterday. You know, that was the starting of the Teflon Don. It started from that day on.
7: And on the night of his acquittal, our city's reputed godfather stepped out of his lair to savor a celebration of fireworks.
4: People were roaming the streets, screaming.
8: How you feel, Mr. Gotti?
9: Pretty good.
8: Did you have a good party at the Raven Night?
3: People saw that acquittal as, oh, I can beat City Hall.
4: Right.
3: I can win.
4: I can win. John Gotti can win. I can win.
1: So what was the impact of that, more than just Gotti?
2: Yeah, that was the beginning of the Gotti as being the untouchable Teflon Don. Lewis says, and I remember this is what happened. He was a celebrity. It was like an A-list celebrity. John Gotti would go into a restaurant and everyone would be talking about it. Other celebrities wanted to know about him. He was like a star of New York City. Yes, he was in the mafia. Yes, he was a killer. Yes, he ordered murders. And Louis Kasman admits that, and he concedes that.
1: And he killed Paul Castellano, the old boss,
2: That's how he got into power. He and Sammy the Bull Gravano at the time was the underboss, and they set up the murder of Paul Castellano because Castellano had a ban on drugs. And there were members of Gotti's crew who were dealing drugs, and they knew that they'd be killed once Paul Castellano heard the undercover tapes. But people have to understand, you don't have the sense of the incredible excitement and the sense of here was a celebrity. Yeah. How do you wrap your brain around the fact that he's a murderer and what the mob does? How do you wrap your brain around that? But he was. And I got a quick story. That night, John O'Connor trial, when he was acquitted, John Gotti is in Mulberry Street at the Ravenite Social Club, which is the Mafia headquarters, and I'm standing right across the street. And Mulberry Street in Little Italy is a very narrow, small street, and Gotti's black Mercedes is there. Another black Mercedes pulls up, and I'm standing looking, and a woman, a tall, statuesque, blonde woman, comes out. I'm like, boy, look at her. And she looks familiar to me, and she says, what's going on? And I said, oh, that's John Gotti's social club. He was acquitted. John Gotti's in there. She goes, oh. And I turn around, and I realized who it was. Martha Stewart.
1: Really?
2: Only in New York, folks. Only in New York.
1: Yeah.
2: And I saw Martha Stewart a couple of months ago, a reminder of that story. She goes, I remember that when John Gotti, I remember that. Mm. That's the type of hold that John Gotti had over the city at that time.
1: But you didn't want to be seen with him, right?
2: I would have done an interview.
1: But celebrities couldn't be hanging out.
2: No, but they did. They would. There were stories of he'd be at Regine's, the nightclub. You know, when he had his trial, Anthony Quinn went. I think Mickey Rourke, showed up to show support. So there were celebrities and people who were had no reservation about being with him.
1: All right. And you also have the other series, right? The other show. So here is Stories of the American Mafia season. This is season two. And this is, who is it? Joe Petrosano?
2: Joseph Petrosano, who was the detective, 1883. American hero, as I said, because he started the Italian squad of the New York Police Department, the first American law enforcement officer to go after organized crime.
1: Is it like the Donnie Brasco situation where you infiltrate and you get in there?
2: Well, you got to remember back in 1890, it's basically talking to people. They didn't have any wires. They didn't have the undercover cameras and that sort of thing. He was able to make cases because he spoke Italian, because he was Italian, an Italian-American, he is the first person to really, from the inside, go after the Black Hand. And that's why he was, they created what was called the Italian Squad.
1: And this is all on Fox Nation. So Liz, here's a promo of what you're going to see when you watch Cut 59.
6: One of the big cases that Petrosino was able to bring home was a case against a Black Hand group who tried to extort the famous tenor Enrico Caruso. They had sent a Black Hand letter to Caruso demanding extortion money, and Caruso wanted to pay. He knew what that meant. He was Italian, and he was afraid. But Petrosino was a big opera fan, and he talked to Caruso, I guess in terms that Caruso understood, and he convinced Caruso, don't pay these guys. We'll make a case against them, and in fact, he did.
1: So that's interesting. So what happened?
2: Yeah, what happened was he was so successful, he was sent to Sicily to investigate the mafia in Sicily in connections to New York, and the mafia, the Black Hand, killed him, assassinated him in Sicily. He came back, hundreds of thousands of people, tens of thousands, right, as a hero, and he really is a hero, and I say lost to history. He should be remembered more because he was the first law enforcement officer to go after organized crime.
1: Stories of American Mafia Season 2, and Eric Schoen, you got the Gotti special as well. When we come back, I'd like to talk to you about this congressman that just won the Democratic nomination in New Jersey, who was a character witness for the blind sheik in New York City, yet he won an election by about 8-9 points. Did anyone really realize who the blind sheik is? Have they forgotten? Eric hasn't. More in a moment.
0: Politics, current events, and news that affects you. Brian's got a lot more to say. Stay with Brian Kilmeade.

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11: 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Bernie Madoff was arrested at his luxury Manhattan penthouse. For decades, Madoff sold lies. 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
1: A few more minutes with Eric Shawn here, Fox News anchor, senior correspondent, host of Gotti's Guy, and also Stories of the American Mob. Season 2 is now out on Fox Nation. But Eric, the blind sheikh had a confidant in his 20s, said he was able to interpret for him. He spoke Arabic and was able to interact with lawyers and help the blind sheikh navigate his terroristic opportunities here in New York City in the 90s. That guy is now the Democratic nominee to be the next congressman in the 12th district in New Jersey, Hamidi.
2: Yep.
1: Tell me about him and tell me about the blind sheikh.
2: It's unbelievable. The blind sheikh, Abdelrahman, led the terror cell that bombed the World Trade Center in 1993. The first attack was the assassination of Meir Kahane, extremist rabbi Meir Kahane, in a New York City hotel room, November 5th, 1990.
1: He was behind that?
2: He was behind, that was his cell. Abel Lima, all the guys.
1: He was a Jewish activist.
2: Yeah, Jews, all those guys, that was the first, in my view, radical Islamic terrorist attack in America was the killing of Meir Kahane, November 5th, 1990. Then they bombed the World Trade Center, 1993. Then they have a plot to blow up New York City landmarks, and the sheikh is arrested. He preached jihad, and they were all involved with the radical Islamic terrorist attacks against our country. He goes to prison for the rest of his life. He died 9 years ago, and they all preached jihad, these members of the terror cell. And Adam Hamawi, at one point, was the sheikh's translator. He volunteered for him. Back then, he went on a trip to Detroit with him, and he testified as a defense witness, Hamawi did, who won the Democratic nomination for Congress the other day, testified in the blind sheikh's trial as a defense witness.
1: He's a combat veteran, combat plastic surgeon who volunteered over in Gaza, where we know he one of the hospitals that he worked in had tunnels underneath it where Hamas came in and out. He's extremely critical of Israel. It wants to cut off aid to Israel, especially the Iron Dome. And yet he says, well, there weren't many Muslims. There weren't many Muslims in New York at the time. He was just somebody that everybody knew.
2: Yeah, that's what
1: he
2: says.
1: Do you believe for a second?
2: Yeah, he says he's part of the community. He was preaching. He saw him. But my question is, the campaign says that he had, quote, no meaningful relationship. That's their words.
1: It's not true.
2: No meaningful relationship with Rahman. He, no meaningful relationship. He goes to his house. He helps translate with him. And let me read you some of the transcript from the trial. This is prosecutor Patrick Fitzgerald asking Hamane in the trial in 1995. Did you hear defendant Abdelrahman talk about how America is the enemy of Islam? Hamawi says yes. Did you hear about how Muslims had to do jihad against the enemies of Islam before the arrest in June of 1993? Hamane says, quote, of course, that's what he always talked about. He talked about jihad, you know.
1: So he's just lying.
2: So he's admitting it in the trial. His campaign says that, oh, they broke off. He broke off contact with the blind sheikh when he was arrested in 1993.
1: So what do they do? Just cover this up? The people in New Jersey don't care? Mike Lawler says, if this guy wins, first thing I'm going to do is look for an investigation on him. But I don't know what you could do once he gets elected.
2: Yeah, you know who's buried in that district? Todd Beamer. Todd Beamer was from that district, Cranberry, New Jersey. Yeah.
1: Let's roll. From Flight 93.
2: 93. And David Beamer, his father, contacted me yesterday, says that either the New Jersey voters don't know, they're uninformed, and he thinks it's a shame.
1: Eric Shawn, thanks so much.
2: Check out his series,
1: The American Mafia Season 2, as well as John Gotti. It's called The Gotti Guy. So, Eric, thanks so much. Appreciate it.
2: Brian, thank you.
1: Keep it here. Brian Kilmeade Show. Don't move.
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3: Headline Rewind.
4: 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Mike.

0: Tyson.
1: In the last 3 years, I had the chance to reflect on my life and develop my mind, and I will continue my journey to making myself a better person.
2: The federal building on 5th is going to be your main target. You have half of the building collapsed all the way from the roof down.
3: Very frustrating for firefighters because there are some areas where we're reaching and touching people, but we just can't get to them.
4: The bombing in Oklahoma City was an attack on innocent children and defenseless citizens. It was an act of cowardice, and it was evil.
5: I did not, nor to my knowledge, did anyone else in the White House destroy, mishandle, or misappropriate any document in Vincent Foster's office.
6: The White House has contended that the Clintons were passive investors in Whitewater. The facts are otherwise.
7: If it doesn't fit, you must acquit.
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12: Tough talk out of Iran. I'm Pam Puzo, Fox News. While accusing the U.S. of numerous ceasefire violations, Iran's foreign ministry is warning of future escalations. That's according to Reuters. This as President Trump reassures nervous farmers ahead of the November elections that fuel and fertilizer prices will come down.
13: The midterms are coming up, and I hope you people are really spiritized because we're at a point, we're going to come out of Iran very quickly, and it's going to be very strong, one way or the other, whether it's a piece of paper or the very tough way, okay? The very tough way is maybe the easier way.
12: On the heels of a better-than-expected jobs report, the Dow fell nearly 700 points yesterday. Fox's Jessica Rosenthal has more.
14: The Department of Labor reported a gain of 172,000 jobs in May, more than analysts expected. And the March and April jobs numbers were revised up by 93,000 jobs. The president told reporters on Air Force One Friday,
13: "I hope the market starts to learn that when you have good numbers, the market should go up, not down."
14: But hot hiring and higher inflation could lead the Fed under the new chair, Kevin Warsh, to raise interest rates. The president said he trusted Warsh.
13: "The reason they go down is if it's doing well, people say, oh, we have to stop inflation. And it doesn't mean inflation. In fact, it could be just the opposite."
14: The numbers showed average hourly wages rose 3.4% compared to last May. Jessica Rosenthal, Fox News.
12: Congress is on the verge of providing a sizable infusion of cash to the Department of Homeland Security. The nearly $70 billion package, which cleared the Republican-led Senate earlier this week, now heads to the House. The legislation will allow the Trump administration to continue its nationwide immigration enforcement operations. Pro-immigrant advocates call the bill an ATM for ICE. 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
12: A well-known Democrat running for California governor is advancing as ballots continue to be counted.
0: About 70% of the vote has been counted in California, and several of the outstanding ballots are coming from major metropolitan areas like Sacramento, San Francisco, and Los Angeles. Still, Democrat Javier Becerra is expected to advance to the general election in the gubernatorial race. At the moment, his lead over Republican Steve Hilton is less than a percentage point. Becerra is at 26.8%, and Hilton is at 26.4%. Democrat Tom Steyer sits in third place at about 21%. In the race for L.A. mayor, Spencer Pratt and Nithya Raman are battling it out for second spot to face off against incumbent Karen Bass in November. Raman gained a 1.5 percentage point between Thursday and Friday, slightly eating into Pratt's lead, but Pratt still remains in second place.
12: Fox's Madeline Rivera. Secretary of War Pete Hegseth is in Normandy, France, to commemorate the 82nd anniversary of the D-Day landings. The secretary honored the sacrifices of the American troops who helped liberate Europe during World War II, and he emphasized the site is more than just a resting place.
19: It is a monument to the unyielding spirit of the American warrior, a testament to the supreme sacrifices our warriors made to liberate an entire continent from the grip of tyranny.
12: June 6, 1944 was the largest amphibious invasion in history. There's been another fatal shark attack in Australia, the third in 4 weeks. Earlier today, police in Western Australia say a man who was spearfishing with family was attacked and could not be revived by paramedics. Authorities believe a 15-foot white shark was responsible. The spate of fatal attacks is extraordinary. Australia has averaged around 3 shark deaths a year in recent decades. I'm Pam Puso in New York, and this is Fox News.
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0: from the Fox News Radio studios in Midtown Manhattan, giving you opinions and facts with a positive outlook. It's Brian Kilmeade.
1: Hi, everyone. So glad you're there. It's the Brian Kilmeade Show from 40th and 6th in Midtown Manhattan. Heard around the country, around the world. Mike Vaccaro is going to be joining us at one point, talking about what everybody's talking about here in New York. First time in 53 years, the Knicks have a legitimate shot of winning a championship. 99, it was going to be a long shot. And they lost in five to these Spurs. But now they're back again. But the Spurs, an unbelievable team, really talented. And they got this 7 foot 5 inch guy in the middle that tends to be tough. Jackie Heinrich is in studio, fresh off 2 hours with Bill Hemmer, and he really takes a toll on you in the pack. Okay. How hard is it to work to somebody as unprofessional as Bill
2: Hemmer? Oh my gosh, Bill makes it so easy. Right. I didn't even feel the 2 hours come by.
1: So we know the two, Dana Sadley, our dad passed away.
2: No.
1: So you were asked to come up and help out for the last few days, right?
2: And happy to do it, and my heart goes out to her, and you know, what a tragic, 30 days or so after he retired.
1: Yeah.
2: I mean, that's just, it breaks your heart. And I know that they were very close. So I'm happy to be here and help in whatever way I can. And my heart goes out to her.
1: And you're hosting this weekend too.
2: I am. I'm doing the Sunday briefing on Sunday. And I'm going to be back up in New York a couple days next week also.
1: Okay.
2: Filling in on the show.
1: Right, now, what else on the Sunday briefing? Who's on?
2: We are working on our guest list still. Yeah, the admin is... probably not going to give us anybody because the president's doing an interview on another network.
1: Oh, he is.
2: It's what we've heard rumor of. So,
1: all right.
2: We're working on that, but we're focusing heavy on the Graham Plattner stuff because that race and the Tuesday primary could, you know, say a lot about where the Democratic Party stands right now. And I think it's being very closely watched. So we're pulling that apart and the new New York Times reporting as well, which, I mean, did you read that, Brian?
1: Yeah.
2: The fact that they call that unsettling behavior and not domestic abuse is wild to me.
1: You know what? I didn't pick, that is great reporting on your part. That is, I didn't really pick that up. I just read it was like every line was explosive.
2: It's abuse. It's physical abuse.
1: Physical intimidation and aggressive behavior during relationships, demeaning treatment towards women, a fixation with weapons. Our prior knowledge of the meaning of a Nazi-linked tattoo before early explanation he gave publicly. And what they're talking about is he's got the tattoo, and the tattoo is something that prison guards had in the Holocaust concentration camps, and he was proud of it. They say other people in his unit had the same tattoo, which obviously, let's find the other people in his unit. Maybe they don't want to come public. But I love the explanation. Yeah, it became public when I took my shirt off at my brother's wedding, and he married a Jew. People were offended because he married a Jewish girl. I'm like, excuse me? You took your shirt off at your brother's wedding, and you revealed the tattoo.
2: Right. I mean, the other piece of this is, you know, the New York Times, I know they've got their standards department. I know that his lawyers are probably all over this. Who knows how many months they were working on this. I've heard through the grapevine people who are, you know, closely associated with it, that it might have been in the works for some time. But they drop it on the Friday before a Tuesday primary. And you've already had early voting, mail-in voting in that state. So you wonder, is that too late? And then it's watered down in a way where, you know, these things that are described, yanking one of these women out of a car, leaving marks on her wrist, locking someone in a room overnight, shaking someone so hard by her shoulders that there were, you know, marks left. I mean, the way that this was written is just, I don't know. I look at it and I'm like, what happened with this story? I don't know why you dumb it down like that.
1: Couple of things. First off, does it remind you of Eric Swalwell? First, there's nothing. Mm-hmm. You don't hear anything. Maybe you heard in Washington that Eric Swalwell is cheating on his wife. Maybe. But all of a sudden, from zero to he's got to go, he could end up in jail. And then Graham Plattner's okay, you know, this, and he's got his tattoo, but we're over that. And then all of a sudden, like a slingshot, it all comes out in this story.
2: But the Democrats who have endorsed him, I mean, watching Kirsten Gillibrand be, you know, who is supposed to be like a women for women, right? Like that's her whole platform is
1: she killed out
2: women's
1: Franken.
2: Empowerment. Right. And then she says, she's asked about this and says, we're still going to do Maine. I mean, beating Susan Collins, by the way, who is maybe one of the biggest checks on the president's agenda. You know, it's worth it.
1: She voted to impeach him.
2: Exactly. And, you know, you're going to go to bat for this guy purely so that you can have a Democrat vote on the Senate floor because you are against this president. I mean, it just speaks volumes.
1: So what happened last night, when this story comes out, he scrambles to MSNBC, MS Now, and he tried to explain himself. Here's a little of him explaining, for example, here he is insisting the Nazi tattoo. He had no idea that what it meant, and he just got drunk one night and left it. Cut three.
3: We even released as a campaign a video, which you're putting up on the screen right now, of me dancing at my brother's wedding to his wife, who is Jewish, and her fully extended Jewish family. And I would not have taken my shirt off in that context if I had known. And so any statement saying that I did know is again, totally false.
1: That's the craziest explanation I've ever seen.
2: Well, and then didn't the girlfriend provide the New York Times with timestamps on their text messages showing that he actually did know about this, you know, long before? And I don't know. It looks like malpractice on the part of the New York Times to me, just as someone, you know, I don't know what their standards department is or if there was other stuff that we don't know, but the rumor around it is that they have a lot more than they went with. And what they did go with was very watered down. And, you know, hitting on a Friday before a Tuesday primary is just, you know, it's a statement in itself.
1: They could have held it. They could have held it till Wednesday.
2: Yeah.
1: Unless they want him out. I mean, this is so interesting because Bernie Sanders, evidently, the reporting was behind closed doors on Wednesday, was it?
2: Mm-hmm.
1: When he went up? That behind closed doors, he was asked directly by Elizabeth Warren and Bernie Sanders, is anything else here? And as if there's anything else, is it abuse? Is it assault? I can't help you if it's assault. And he says, there's nothing else. Obviously, there's other stuff.
2: He says there's nothing else credible. I mean, credible is doing all the heavy lifting there. So there may be even more than what we know of right now.
1: So for number one, this guy, what is he, like this biggest womanizer in the world? It's amazing. I did not know that oyster farmers are that attractive, especially a guy who doesn't really clean up too well or clean up at all. Does anyone even Google him before they got behind him? I mean, he's not only a bad candidate, he's a bad person. Mm-hmm. So look at what he's done. So does Ro Khanna introduce him tonight? He's supposed to go up and introduce him. Does he appear with him tonight?
2: I mean, he says he's going to.
1: Still, since this came out?
2: I believe, yes. I think that was the plan as of a tweet from a Hill reporter anyway. You know, you wonder if Ro Khanna is thinking about his

0: always trailing and always wins.
1: And funny enough that on the eve of this, or on the night, same night the story dropped, she cast her 10,000th consecutive vote in the Senate.
0: And they're celebrating her.
1: Right.
0: Couple of things with Susan Collins. Number one, you notice they haven't said a word. I don't hear any Republican weighing in. They say Jared Golden is somewhat of a moderate congressman that's out. They might grab him and insert him in there because he'd the 78-year-old governor.
1: Yeah, he'd have to agree to do that. I mean, Jared Golden was a reliable, you know, he would not hesitate to buck his party, which is a high bar for Democrats. I mean, it's like pulling teeth to get them to vote against Ever. Leadership. And he would do it frequently. But, you know, that takes a toll. And he was, you know, personally, I think, kind of done with being in Congress mentally after that battle. And maybe he looks at this and says, I have a responsibility and a duty to serve the people of Maine. We'll see what happens. But he would be one that people are familiar with. They would recognize his name, certainly. And he's well-liked there. Maine's an interesting place because you got a lot of liberal folks around Portland, but then you've got a lot of conservative folks in the rural areas. You know, Graham Plattner trying to masquerade as some kind of salt-of-the-earth guy who's an oyster farmer. I mean, it's not like he's going out and hauling traps and, you know, he's supplying his mother's restaurant with oysters. Like, I don't know. I just,
0: in a house his parents bought him.
1: Right.
0: And he went to prep school for a few years. Mm-hmm. And I was listening to his interview. It was on some podcast. Oh, a New York Times podcast, The Daily. And he said, well, you went to a prep school. He goes, yeah, but I realized I didn't want to be there. So I got myself kicked out. So I went back to other school. So instead of being in an expensive school, he got himself kicked. We don't know how. There was no follow-up question, but
1: it's giving sociopath. In my opinion, I mean, I don't know.
0: It's incredible. Yeah. We'll see what's going to happen. Jackie, the whole, what I'm doing on Sunday is, you know, playing Bill Clinton, you pill Harry Reid talked about the need to stop offering social services to illegal immigrants. Bill Clinton wanted to get the deficit down and crack down on welfare and talked about how crazy it is that we have an open border. And then JFK cutting taxes. We used to be, hey, the Democrat wins at center left. The Republican wins at center right. Then you compromise sometimes. Now it is, I'm looking at the Democratic Party, and I see these extreme candidates, the one linked to the blind shake win.
1: Kamali.
0: Then you see Rab overwin in Pennsylvania and Philadelphia. This is a radical socialist. Usually if you said someone's a socialist, they'd push back. Now they embrace it. The question is, are they a communist, like the mayor of New York City? I think the Democratic Party is going through something much more impactful than the Republicans did with the Tea Party.
1: Yeah, this is one thing that I'm paying close attention to. And I think the defining piece of it is maybe not even socialism or communism, but I think the deeper ideological split in the Democratic Party is the Israel issue, because it started to bubble up in the last election. You know, Joe Biden was tossed out by half of his base for supporting Israel. Kamala Harris tried to sort of hedge it a little bit. And now you've got Democrats who are always asked by one half of their constituents, like, will you take the AIPAC money? And they say no. And then they are, you know, they've got their own Jewish constituents who are like, what the hell? And they say, well, you know, we're going to pledge unconditional support for Israel. They don't know how to answer the question. And then you have this new crop of Democrats coming up who campaign on opposing, you know, military funding to Israel. And those are the people, those are the Talarico's, the Plattners, the Hamowies. You know, that is sort of the new generation of Dems coming in. And I think that that is something that is an issue that Republicans could, there's a lot of meat on the bone there to pick over, because I think they all have a hard time answering the question because they know that their base is divided on it.
0: No question that when one of the first debate questions, when those 10 Democrats on stage, and pray for you, it's going to be Mark Kelly, I think, then you got a Beshear, and you got a Shapiro, and you're going to have Newsom and Kamala Harris and Pete Buttigieg. So there'll be about at least 12 out there. One of the questions would be, put your hand up in the air if you want to reduce or remove aid to Israel. Mm-hmm. And that's why Bibi Netanyahu says we're preparing to make our own weapons, because we do not think we're going to continue to be supported by America. That to me is scary.
1: Yeah. Yeah.
0: And that's our number one ally.
1: It's I always say that you can tell the people who didn't experience, you know, any real catastrophe on American soil. Like, you're too young to remember 9/11. You didn't fight in a war. You don't know anyone who fought in a war. the further removed you get from

0: you know, seeing your liberties really threatened, the less grateful for them you are. Mm-hmm. And I think that there's a lot of young people who live in these online spaces that are, by the way, manipulated by our adversaries and give a very warped view of the issues facing our country.
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18: Can you get someone over here now to 325 Gretna Green? 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
18: 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I think you know his record.
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10: D-Day, June 6th, 1944. As morning broke on the coast of France, hundreds of thousands of American and Allied troops prepared to storm the beaches. They splashed through rising tides, backs loaded with gear, facing a withering storm of bullets. Every step met with brutal resistance. Through tenacity and will, they pressed forward, inch by inch, crawling, fighting, refusing to fall back, until they had established a tiny foothold on the continent of Europe. That morning, General Eisenhower had told them, "The eyes of the world are upon you. We will accept nothing less than full victory." They delivered. It took courage, belief in the impossible, and the will to fight for something greater than themselves.
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0: The talk show that's getting you talking. 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
1: Jackie Heinrich, a few more minutes with Jackie. And Jackie, there's a few things going on right now. Now, I know you're going to be getting married in New York City, but do you get the sense in the city how crazy they are for the Knicks?
2: I sure do. My co-anchor this morning, Bill Hemmer, was a little short on sleep yesterday because he'd stayed up to watch the game the other night.
1: Yeah, I had to make a decision.
2: Did you stay up three quarters?
1: But I'm going to go Monday.
2: And you got an earlier call time than Bill.
1: Right. So I'm just wondering, do you think they destroy the city like they did Paris when PSG won? They destroyed the Paris the other day. I mean, do you think it's a weird way to celebrate? But
2: I don't know. I think if this were Philly, my answer would be yes, but it's not. So hopefully New York will be pleasant and, joyous, but not destructive.
1: All right. Now, the serious stuff. When it comes to the war in Iran, the president says the deal is close. I don't think it's close. I don't think there's for a second. I just saw the foreign minister just spoke and said, no deal unless there's peace in Lebanon. Please.
2: Yeah.
1: Hezbollah just spoke out and said there's no peace. So General Jack Keane was on with me a couple hours ago. And he's pretty sure where this is going. Cut 36. Cut 37, Eric, sorry.
3: I think we've got to come to the reality that we have to return to military operations. So what I'm suggesting is if we go back to military operations, and I believe that's the preferred option, I think we should return to full combat operations. There's going to be suggestions we just do a limited operation or a small operation to kind of get their attention. And here's the caution. The caution is Iran's going to retaliate regardless of whether we go small or go big. Let's go big, take down as much of their capabilities we possibly can, and get these guys as close to collapse as a military operation can possibly achieve. And then with economic pressure, we can put this regime truly on a pathway to collapse. I think that is the best option in front of us.
1: And he thinks we're going. Jackie, what does your reporting say?
2: Well, I think the president talks about a deal coming together all the time because it helps the markets when he talks about it. I also think that you see all these signs that Iran is not going to negotiate. I mean, they're trying to make this negotiation apply to Israel and Lebanon, Hezbollah. And Hezbollah wasn't even party to the talks where they agreed to a ceasefire there. And yet Iran is making their, what happens with them, a big piece of the broad negotiation. There's just so much evidence that they're not genuinely, moving on these talks. And so the longer that the president talks about a deal coming together and we don't see it, I think it becomes hard for the American people to swallow the idea that a deal does not come together. Like Condoleezza Rice writes a piece about how if there is no deal, that would be fine because what we've achieved there is so significant. I think that would be hard for the American people to wrap their minds around when they are thinking that there's going to be either a deal or more action. Walking away with nothing at this point would be, I think, politically hard to sell.
1: And the Strait's got to open, no tolls at the very minimum. But Jackie, it was interesting. The most undertold story is Ukraine. Mm-hmm. What they have done, developing long-range missiles and drone technology, leading the world while formulating what it has to be the biggest, most respected army in Europe. And all they're asking for us is just give me some Patriots. We can handle the drones. They have totally changed that war. And Vladimir Putin's starting to lose some of the elites around him and for the first time can't replenish his forces in the four-year-old war.
2: It's an incredible moment. I think we've seen these moments come before and not, maximized opportunity there. So hopefully Ukrainians are talking to the right

0: people and making their case right now.
1: I know the House has voted to fund them.
0: Yep.
1: Get more funding.
0: Yep. That was, you know, as some people have described it, like the Super Bowl for Ukraine package. There was a more scaled back package that Johnson didn't bring to the floor that would have included Russia sanctions. This one doesn't have all that, but we'll see where it goes.
1: Jackie Heinrich, we're going to watch on Sunday in the briefing. What time?
0: 11.
1: 11 o'clock. It's going to be live. Jackie, they're working you to death. It's okay. Great to see you.
0: You too.
1: Yeah, that's true. Hey, we talk a little sports when we come back with Mike Vaccaro. You listen to the Brian Kilmeade Show.
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3: Fox News. I'm Paul Stevens. Secretary of War Pete Hegseth in Normandy, France, commemorating the 82nd anniversary of the D-Day landings in World War II, honoring those who perished on and survived that day.
4: They are a living embodiment of the warrior ethos we today revive at the Department of War. To the veterans here today who served in France and around the globe, gentlemen, we love you.
3: D-Day, June 6, 1944, the largest amphibious invasion in history. The U.S. adding 172,000 jobs in May.
5: Right now, Wall Street just doesn't understand that the Trump economy is really creating an economic golden age. 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
14: There's a lot of woke white people on the left that think they know what's best for the little guy. It's called performative allyship. 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Or the gated community

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0: He's so busy, he'll make your head spin. It's Brian Kilmeade.
1: The first half, they kicked our behind in transition. They got out the way we calculated. They had 24 fast break points in the first half. In the second half, they had 9 fast break points. So we did a better job of getting back. We got to get back. We got to load. We can't buddy run because they have quick athletic players. And then you got Wimby coming, and he could shoot the 3 or get to the rim. You know, we were more efficient ourselves in transition in the second half. And we got to keep trying to push the pace because these guys are too good to go against their set defense all the time. Getting 23 second chance points compared to their 14 was big, especially with the amount of free throws that they had compared to ours. We had to find other ways to score.
2: Wow. So that is Mike Brown actually answering a question in detail. It really, and to me, showing respect to the press. But this overall is the overall theme. The Knicks don't think they played well. So Knicks, Spurs, unbelievably talented team. I think they're going to be great for the next 10, 15 years. They know how to draft. Not only did they get lucky and get the right guy at the right time, from Tim Duncan to David Robinson, but they go and find a Tony Parker and a Ginobili. And they did it again. So they can draft correctly too, and they take the most of their opportunities. Where the Knicks are coming together at the right time, and they've won a stunning 11 games, and they come in as the number 3 seed. But that just backs up, and hearing that explanation, first time I heard that, him describing it. I don't think they play well. They think they can play a lot better. But Mike Vaccaro has seen more basketball than I ever will. Sports columnist, New York Post writer, and author of The Bosses of the Bronx. It's the story. It's the story of George Steinbrenner, of course. Mike, welcome.
3: Hey, Brian. How you doing this morning?
2: Good. So not many people. Mike Brown reminds me very similar to when Joe Torre got hired. Clueless 100%. Joe, right? He was been around forever. He was people liked him, but they didn't think he was a good manager. And Buck Showalter was the upstart kid that helped turn the Yankees around. And he's a 38-year-old at the time, I believe. And they fire him. Mm-hmm. And he got him to the playoffs. And Joe Torre ended up bringing him to all these championships. Why is Mike Brown, before we get into the game in the series, why has Mike Brown worked with this team? Why did it work?
3: Yeah, you're right. There's so many similarities between the two, Brian. Like Showalter, I think Tom Thibodeau could bring the Yankees, as Showalter did with the Yankees, he brought him from the dust to the brink. And it was Torre who helped him elevate the ceiling and put him over the top. And that's really the same thing with Mike Brown. I think one of the important things of Mike Brown is that right away he came in and he was willing to humble himself and say, look, I need to adjust myself to these guys every bit as much as they need to adjust to me, which is not a lot of, you don't hear that from a lot of coaches in any sport. And I think the players took to that. Some took longer than others. You know, I think Carl Anthony Towns famously took about 85 games before he finally got comfortable with what Mike Brown wanted. But once they were on the same page, I mean, you know, the results speak for themselves. They haven't lost.
2: Right.
3: You know, some people want to credit Kat's appearance in The Devil Wears Prada 2 with being the turning point for the Knicks winning. You know, they haven't lost since that movie was released. But I give it more to Mike Brown and Kat, who have had a season-long struggle to be on the same page, but all of a sudden they are, and that was a really key element in suddenly the Knicks looking like they can reach a different realm.
2: Right, and it shocked everyone. Mike, from all your years in basketball and all your coverage, is this one of the biggest surprises? I mean, this team was, they weren't the top seed, and then they're down 2-1 to the Hawks, and people are saying, well, if Brown loses that series, they're out, they're done. Can they pick themselves up and get back? Is this the biggest turnaround and the biggest surprise you've covered?
3: Yeah, even I'm surprised with this, Brian. Look, all year long, when I was, you know, trying to talk Knicks fans off the ledge because they'd lose 2 or 3 games in a row, and they'd ask me, what's wrong with the Knicks? They don't, you know, they're not playing as well as they should. I'd say, look, for one thing, I thought that the regular season for the Knicks was an 82-game kind of, you know, tryout session, just kind of figure out where they were. I always told them, and I said this at the beginning of the playoffs, the team that could lose in the first round and a team that could win the finals, and I meant that. I mean, it wasn't a cop-out answer, and I think we're seeing that. I mean, they're maximizing what they were, whatever it was that happened to them against the Hawks, getting down 2-1, maybe understanding that their all of their legacies were at stake, maybe understanding that they just had to do something. What's crazy about this, Brian, isn't just that they've had this 12-game winning streak where they've won by 270-odd points, which is the most in NBA history, but the 2 games they've lost in the playoffs, they've only lost by a point. I mean, the sky was falling because they lost 2 1-point games. I mean, it's remarkable what they've done. You figure at some point the law of probabilities have to catch up to them, but it hasn't yet. Even the other night, you know, that was a double-digit win. You know, the crazy game against Cleveland when they had to come back from 22 down. that wound up an 11-point win. Even when they struggle, they win by double digits. It's something beyond what I've ever seen before from a team for this long a period of time.
2: If people are watching at home, they saw me typing because I want to get the ratings. And game one of the NBA Finals was 10.9 million viewers. That is 273,000 more than last year's game one. And despite the over-a-year increase, it was described as the lowest-watched NBA Finals game one since 2000. That was the lowest game since 2007. So we'll see how that rates to the national audience. Got an 8-9 overall. One of the most intriguing athletes, not just a big guy, athletes, is Victor Wembanyama. Here he is talking about, and I thought he was, and I want to get your view, you're the expert, but I thought he was totally ineffective shooting from the outside, and I thought that Karl Anthony Towns looked so much quicker. And I thought he was so much quicker. And on the offense, I thought Victor seemed overmatched. Cut 64.
4: Every team guards differently, you know. I'm going to figure it out. It's, I was bad tonight. It's not more complicated than that.
5: You guys were up 12 or 14, whatever it was, midway through the third. When did you feel like things were slipping a little? Was it quick, or was it just simply just they just started making more shots? Was it something just simple?
4: No, it was quick, I think. I think we let that one go.
2: So what is the sense of the locker room there? And what do you think of Wembanyama? I just love the emotion he shows. It just shows how much he cares. But what's your takeaway, and what do you think is going to change about game two?
3: Look, Wembanyama won me over when he somehow managed to rescue the NBA All-Star game, which just looked hopelessly lost and going into oblivion. And this year, he cared so much, so his teammates cared. And it made that a really enjoyable game, in my view. I didn't think that was possible. So I get it. There are some people who think he's a little out there. But my goodness, he's something to watch, something to behold. I think the one thing that he's vulnerable to is one thing the Knicks tried to exploit. They try and make him work. And by the fourth quarter, maybe he's not quite as effective because he just doesn't have the stamina he's going to have next year or 5 years or 10 years from now. And look, I think one of the great things about the Knicks did is, I mean, you know, for most part, when Cat was out there, he guarded him, and he was very effective. He was 2-for-12 Wembanyama when Cat was guarding him. They've really kept in reserve what's their secret weapon against him, which is putting OG Anunoby against him for a couple of stretches of time, because Anunoby is the Knicks, you know, Swiss Army knife. He can guard anybody on any team. He's been effective against Wembanyama, even though he's giving up, you know, 8-9 inches in height. They didn't have to use that at all in game one. Credit to Cat, because he didn't get in foul trouble. He was available. And that's really the biggest thing for Cat. You don't want him to get those, you know, one or two quick early fouls, so you have to put him to the bench. One thing we did see in game one is that, you know, Mitch Robinson might not be 100%, but he can get in there and give you 10, 12 effective minutes. That's going to help. But that's what the Knicks need to do. They need to keep putting a body on Wembanyama, make it hard for him. Look, he struggled the other day, and he still wound up, I think, with 24-12, something to that effect. He's a very good player. He's a great player. But you need to try and slow him down, and you know that'll yield benefits in the fourth quarter of these games, and we saw that the other night.
2: I don't think that was the best. That wasn't the most balanced refereeing that I've seen. I mean, there was some of the calls were ridiculous, and he was spending his whole night at the line, and he can shoot free throws. Yeah. I remember when Shaq first came in the league, and I were up against a break, and he never was getting any calls. Because, you know, he was this phenomenon, and they just, well, you're not Ewing, you're not Elijah Wan, you haven't put your time in. This guy's getting calls already. He's got just a couple of years in the league.
3: He's definitely getting a star's whistle. And, you're not the only person. I talked to a lot of Knicks fans in my life the last couple of days, and they just couldn't believe, you know, the refereeing. And then I think there were a couple of questionable calls or non-calls. But you know what? When you're able to survive that, and also, like Mike Brown said, not playing your best and still win the game, that's got to make you feel pretty good about where you are going into the rest of the series.
2: Author of Bosses of the Bronx. I mean, people don't remember how George Steinbrenner used to dominate here in sports. Love him, hate him, suspend him. They win, they lose, gets upset at exhibition game losses. Why'd you tackle this project?
3: You know what? For that very reason, Brian, because I think there's a lot of younger fans who don't remember George at all, and even guys of our generation who maybe selectively tend to remember George toward the end. When, you know, he'd walk into Yankee Stadium and just be treated like a conquering king. And he was walking in the same stadium 10 years earlier, and the noise was just as loud, but the sentiment was much different, and the words that people were using to chant at him were much different because people despised him for many years, in addition to loving him at the end. And to me, when you have that many facets, it's It makes for the perfect subject to capture between the covers of a book.
2: Yeah, I take it you will not regret it. Pick it up, The Boss of the Bronx Lately. Mike, so what do you think? I know it's a must-win for San Antonio. What do you think happens tonight?
3: Look, I really think the Knicks are playing in a place. Now, I've tried to keep my optimism in check on behalf of Knicks fans, because you figure at some point this is going to end. I thought if it was going to end, it was going to end in game one. I actually think the Knicks are going to play great tonight. So let's see if the Spurs can match that. I don't think they will. I think the Knicks come back 2-0. I really do believe that.
2: Wow.
3: It's probably the first time I've allowed that much optimism to creep into my conversation with anybody, just because, you know, you just keep waiting for the other shoe to drop. It's the NBA. Everybody's good. But, man, the Knicks are on this run that we've never seen before. And until someone shows me they can beat them, I'm not going to bet against them.
2: Congratulations, Mike. Mike Vaccaro, congratulations on the book. Pick it up, The Boss of the Bronx, especially with Father's Day. What a great gift. Thanks, Mike. Appreciate it. Coming up next, my brother Jim joins us. We're going to break down the World Cup. He's the soccer expert and president of the American Soccer Club, the New York Fighting Tomcats, who are still in action. So we'll break down that, talk about everything from the tickets to what's going to happen with the U.S. team, who have a game Monday night against Germany, and then they play for real. And I'll be out in Los Angeles for all that on Friday night, a week from today. Don't move. 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
0: 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Senior White House correspondents Jackie Heinrich and Peter Ducey anchor from Washington, D.C.
6: President Trump will not be signing a new law if it ever reaches his desk.
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11: 5 seconds to the gold medal. 4 to the gold medal. 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
12: The jury took less than 2 hours to reach its verdict. Remarkably fast when you consider they had 33 separate murders to consider.
13: I can't say at this moment what other nations will not go to the Summer Olympics in Moscow. Ours will not go.
14: I aim to try and tap that great American spirit that opened up this completely undeveloped continent from coast to coast and made it a great nation.
15: This individual, Mr. Chapman, came up behind him and called to him Mr. Lenin, and then in a combat stance, he emptied the Charter Arms 38 caliber gun that he had with him and shot John Lennon.
16: News as it happened. News as it happens.
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17: Voters have flipped on whether college is worth the cost. Back in 2006, two-thirds said if a college student had $100,000, they should use it for college tuition. Now, our Fox News poll finds that same number, two-thirds, say instead of college, students should invest the money and go to work. Plus, three-quarters reject the idea that a degree should be obtained at any cost. That's 20 points higher than it was in 2006. Here's the nuance. More than 7 in 10 voters believe universities provide a high-quality education, and smaller majorities say colleges protect free speech, provide an unbiased learning environment, respect all political views, and prepare students for the workforce. Where confidence collapses is money. fewer than half believe colleges put students ahead of profits. It's worth visiting our website, foxnews.com/poll. I'm Dana Blanton. That's your Poll Parade.

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1: Hey, we are back, and the World Cup is a week away, and you're going to be seeing nothing but that for the next, I guess, month and a half. I think the final's on July 19th, and it's just going to dominate the summer in a way I'm not sure people are prepared for. In 94, it kind of snuck up on people, and it was this big hit. But there was no Fox News then, so life wasn't complete. So now, you know, Fox launched in 96. But it was a big hit. It was the most attended World Cup ever. Now it's between three countries, and it's one of the biggest stories that you're going to find in sports. It's like having, there's 104 games, so it's like having 104 Super Bowls. Joining me now is my brother Jim. He is a soccer expert, fantastic player, went on to be general manager of the Long Island Rough Riders, at the time the top league in the country, the USISL, and now he's with the NPSL, the American Soccer Club, which he founded, and their name is the Fighting Tomcats. And Jim, we'll get to your team in a second, but just on this game, the U.S. team got together, named their 26-man roster. What did you see against Senegal that made you perhaps optimistic they're ready to do some damage in their group?
2: I saw a completely energized team. I saw the mentality that I've always wondered about. Senegal's a very good team, really tough to play against. They've beaten some of the best teams in the world in a lead up. They've had a run almost like the Knicks coming up to this World Cup, winning almost every game. I loved what I saw from Pulisic. I like the fact that he's got that little bit of a monkey off his back by putting a ball in the back of the net. Love McKinney. I just saw a lot of continuity. We didn't get exposed. I have a couple of questions that came out of that game, especially with goalkeeper choices, but it's a real positive. The crowd was amazing.
1: Who's going to be starting in goal? Do you know?
2: You know what? Matt Fries was a lock. He was the guy. He was the choice for all the games, and then he doesn't play 1 second in the Senegal game. The game Germany on Saturday, 2:30 Eastern time, will tell, I think, who's going to start in the World Cup. I can't imagine it's not Matt Fries, but you know, we have three goalkeepers: Matt Turner, 54 caps; Matt Fries, 54; and Brady, one. He got a second half, so I'm not sure. I don't question Pochettino, but I'm scratching my head about the choice in the Senegal game for not having Matt Fries in there for even a half.
1: Or do you say to yourself, I'm going to let these two guys play and find out who the backup's going to be and save them because you already made your decision, right?
2: That's true. But you know what? When your goalkeeper only has 14 caps, it's a 50-50. Do you save him or do you give him another experience in a 75,000 people cheering USA in his first World Cup? So Pochettino's a smart guy. I'm sure he made a good decision, but I'm scratching my head.
1: All right, so they're going to play against Germany. You're going to play the whole roster again, do you think? Or do you?
2: I think you're going to see a starting lineup that's going to look very much like our starting lineup for game one against Paraguay, maybe outside of one strategic move here or there. But I think we're going to see second half, you'll see a whole different team. But I think the first half is going to be a team that's going to be maybe 90, 95% of what we see on opening day, June 12th.
1: Yeah, so June 12th, they open up against Paraguay, a team they beat 2-1 last year. It's going to be a different team now. I think they're playing better. But that's a game they should win, don't you think?
2: Yeah, they should win. They should win. We should win. We can and should win our group. We can win in every single game. There's not a team in there. There's no Holland in there. There's no team that we have a hard time playing against like Portugal. But it comes down to mentality. I think there are a couple of keys, Brian. I think I'm concerned about this in a way. The crowd that we had for the Senegal game, all U.S. soccer control ticketing, fully Americans in the house, affordable tickets. I'm not sure who's going to be in the audience at SoFi Stadium next Friday, and that's concerning because that team responded like I haven't seen.
1: Do you think Paraguay's going to send? They're going to send their
2: No,
1: their
2: I don't citizens? Think it's even going to be Paraguay. I'm just concerned that it's not going to be this overwhelming red, white, and blue 75,000 people.
1: Because it's California? Because it's California and they don't like America?
2: I hope they do, but I don't know who can afford these tickets. That's my concern. I hope I'm wrong.
1: I mean, the tickets are pretty expensive. I know that Bank of America just bought a huge number for veterans, and I think a lot of people are making purchases for I guess, working class communities, because you're not going to be able to fit in the stadium. And I don't think they're sold out across the country.
2: Yeah, which is a head scratcher, because at this time, I remember 94, it was pretty much sold out. But it's a whole different world there. You weren't living on your phone in that era. There was not the secondary market was a fraction of what it is right now, or the third level market.
1: Right.
2: So that's only my concern. Listen, there's bigger things to be concerned about, but that crowd, I thought, had a huge piece of our performance.
1: All right, so Jim, tell me about your team. You guys are playing through this. The MLS is not playing, but you guys are.
2: Yeah, everything but the USL, NPSL, all playing through the World Cup, the lower divisions of the United States of America. We're playing the NPSL. This is a jersey reveal day today, which is why I'm not in a suit and tie like you are. This is our new jersey, the Legion kit by Macron for the American Soccer Club Fighting Tomcats.
1: Yeah, we do have a dress code, but I'm letting this fly a slide for now. But
2: yeah, well, I
1: this is
2: figured
1: your
2: you
1: new
2: would.
1: jersey?
2: This is our new jersey, just hit today. LifePak Bowler Markets on the front, our 250 logo on the shoulder. Our NPSL logo here. So we got a big game on Saturday, right after the U.S. has a great performance against Germany. On Saturday, we play 6 p.m. at night here on the East Coast, Mitchell Athletic Complex versus New Haven United. So it's a big soccer weekend.
1: All right, I want you to hear what it sounded like, cut 67, when the U.S. played Senegal.
3: Pulisic across goal, and it's knocked in from Dest. 1-0 for the United States. Serginho Dest with a goal.
4: It's one push forward down the right side for Pepe to chase. Pulisic is in the middle. Pepe rolls it in. It's Christian Pulisic round the keeper.
1: So goal and assist for Pulisic. So you want your guy to score and feel like he got it. Landon Donovan talked about the needing to get one and then the rest will come. So Jim, where do we go for tickets to the American Soccer for the American Soccer Club?
2: 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Going there for tickets. It's gonna be a great crowd, great weather. Hopefully on Saturday, it's gonna be great.
1: But this is the last time without a college shirt. Okay.
2: Next time I'm back with the college shirt
1: got
2: after
1: it.
2: We get.
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13: The battle continues. I'm Paul Stevens, Fox News. The U.S. and Iran continuing to exchange fire, with the U.S. intercepting several missiles intended for Gulf allies.
14: Iran once again firing over both ballistic missiles and drones on their neighbors here in the Gulf, raising questions over the future of a possible peace deal between the U.S. and Iran. Now, U.S. CENTCOM confirming those strikes happening after its forces struck Iranian radar sites and shot down four one-way attack drones. U.S. officials say Iran then fired seven ballistic missiles towards both Kuwait and Bahrain. CENTCOM confirming six of those missiles were intercepted and the seventh did not reach its intended target. Now, Iran continues to leverage what's happening in Lebanon. Despite a U.S.-backed ceasefire, Israeli forces and Iranian-backed militant group Hezbollah are still exchanging strikes. Iran's foreign minister says if the fighting doesn't stop in Lebanon, then the entire war could restart.
13: And that's Fox's Jeff Paul in Dubai. Pakistan's interior minister, meantime, reportedly on his way to Tehran to try and continue talks between Iran and the U.S. Monthly job numbers coming in higher than expected for May, surprising analysts for 2 months in a row.
9: The Department of Labor reported a gain of 172,000 jobs in May, more than analysts expected. And the March and April jobs numbers were revised up by 93,000 jobs. The president told reporters on Air Force One Friday,
15: I hope the market starts to learn that when you have good numbers, the market should go up, not down.
9: But hot hiring and higher inflation could lead the Fed under the new chair, Kevin Warsh, to raise interest rates. The president said he trusted Warsh.
15: The reason they go down is if it's doing well, people said, oh, we have to stop inflation. And it doesn't mean inflation. In fact, it could be just the opposite.
9: The numbers showed average hourly wages rose 3.4% compared to last May. Jessica Rosenthal, Fox News.
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16: 1879, Menlo Park, New Jersey. Edison and his team were trying to build a light bulb that wouldn't burn out after a few hours. But over and over, their tests failed. The concept of electric light had been around for decades, but no one could find a wire strong enough to take the heat. That all changed when Edison's team got a bulb to burn for more than 13 hours. After thousands of attempts, a carbon filament was the key. It was an exercise in perseverance and the determination to bring an affordable light bulb to the American public. Edison famously gave the credit to his team's hard work. Genius, he said, is 1% inspiration and 99% perspiration. He would go on to produce 1,100 patents and become one of the greatest American inventors the world has ever seen.
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13: A prominent Democrat takes a step forward in California's governor's race.
17: Democrat Javier Becerra claiming one of two spots on the November ballot in the race to succeed California Governor Gavin Newsom, who is term limited, while President Trump backed conservative commentator Steve Hilton and billionaire Democrat Tom Steyer continue to battle for the other spot. Becerra touted his over three decades in public office, including as former Health and Human Services Secretary and California Attorney General. Hilton and President Trump have slammed the length of time it takes for California to process votes as elections officials continue to count ballots. Becerra accusing the president of trying to undermine confidence in the state's elections. Kristen Goodwin, Fox News.
13: Meantime, in the state of Texas, more problems there. Texas moving to speed up its plan to stop the spread of the New World screwworm.
18: Governor Greg Abbott says Texas will help the U.S. Agriculture Department accelerate the construction of a $750 million facility near Edinburgh and the Mexico border. It would be used for breeding sterile male New World screwworm flies. Those males would then be released into the wild, where they would mate with females and produce unviable eggs, therefore destroying the population. Screwworm flies produce flesh-eating larvae and could be devastating to the U.S. cattle industry. The USDA confirmed an infestation this week. It's the first confirmed case in Texas since 1966. Tom Graham, Fox News.
13: And a second case of the screwworm parasite has been confirmed in the Lone Star State. An Israeli airstrike on southern Lebanon Saturday killed several members of the Lebanese military, including a senior officer, according to a military spokesman, just days after the two sides had apparently reached a new ceasefire deal. One of the two members of the military killed in that strike was a brigadier general. I'm Paul Stevens. This is Fox News.
19: This is House Call for Health. June is National PTSD Awareness Month. The U.S. Department of Veterans Affairs says there are about 12 million people in the United States with post-traumatic stress disorder, and that most people who have it don't get the proper help. But the VA says treatment works. It's not just veterans or civilian survivors of combat. It can also affect those who've been sexually assaulted, been in serious accidents, natural disasters, and other traumatic events. PTSD is a mental health problem that people develop after experiencing those types of events or incidents. 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Some medications can also be helpful for symptoms. You can get more helpful information and resources online at ptsd.va.gov. 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I'm Lisa Brady, Fox News.

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1: Oh, hot damn, back in action for a big hour of Fox Across America with your main man, Jimmy Failla. It is top shelf radio in a bottom feeding political world. You look around at the news every day and you go, wow, everybody in elected office is a nutbag. It sure seems that way, but we make some sense of it. We restore order in the insane asylum we call political discourse at 888-788-9910. And dig this, we're getting big backup in this hour. Jeff Foxworthy got a new stand-up comedy special out. He is going to stop by and join us in studio in this hour. That is a big damn deal, okay? We are fired up for this one. And I will tell you this. As somebody who grew up around comedy, watched The Tonight Show religiously as a little kid. I loved Johnny Carson, and I loved watching HBO stand-up specials. I watched the Jeff Foxworthy Show on two different networks, ABC and NBC. Like, I revere this man, okay? I've met him. We spoke earlier today, so it's going to be okay. But if this guy knew how much I liked him, he would not feel safe alone in a studio with me. Like, I think that much of Jeff Foxworthy because he has been generationally funny. Like, there are a lot of guys who come along and catch lightning in a bottle, and you think they're the funniest thing in the world for like an hour and a half, and you never hear from them again. You know, like I love Paulie Shore. He's one of the nicest people who I ever met. You know, Paulie Shore had a bit of a movie career. He did fine. Okay. But, you know, he wasn't like selling out arenas 2 decades later, 3 decades later. And it's not a knock on him because he's a wonderful person. But I'm saying I can give you so many examples of like Yakov Smirnoffs who are doing great out in Branson, Missouri. And again, it is not a knock on them and their careers. The idea that somebody who is funny for a living could be funny through 3 or 4 decades is a testament to like a real work ethic and a love of the process that creates comedy. And it's undeniable that if someone has lasted that long at the level that they have a true love of the craft. And that's what makes me look at a guy like Jeff Foxworthy with googly eyes. It's a big damn deal. So I'm psyched to have him in studio in this hour. And I'm sure we'll get you in here as well.
2: Can you dig it? Can you dig it? Can you dig it?
1: So one of the things that makes comics good at what we do is when we walk into a room every night, you're talking to 200-300 strangers, 500 strangers, 1,000 strangers, whatever the hell it is, that you've never met before. And it's your job to communicate your funny ideas with them in a way that will make them understand what you're going for. Make them follow the logic of your setup so they can laugh at your punchline. That's the superpower of a good comic. A lot of people start out with funny ideas, and then we spend the first 2 years of our lives bombing because we haven't learned how to package our funny thoughts in a way that strangers will get them. But good comics figure out a way to communicate in a shorthand with a group of strangers to make sure we're all on the same page. And the way we do that is by making human points, not political points, not even logical, human points. Okay, you can relate to this experience. You've heard about that point of view. Okay, and I bring that up because in this hour, some of the things I want to cover with you really quick that are happening in politics before we get to Foxworthy are things that if you're just an objective observer, there's no way you can look at them and go, oh, this person's bargaining with me in good faith. And that's all I ever want you to do. Like as a talk show host, when I get on the air, I say every day, I say, you be a Republican on the show, you're welcome. Be a Democrat, you're welcome. Just don't be a I say it every damn day. Okay? Because the truth is, if you wanted to save society, if you wanted to help the world, we don't need more Republicans. We don't. Got enough of them. We certainly don't need more Democrats. Plenty of them too. The only thing we need is less. That is it. If you could do that for me, we'd have a shot in this world. So when I get on the air every day, that's kind of what I'm pointing out to you when we're talking about particular subject matter. Like, hey, what's the human interest in this? Not the political interest, not the fundraising interest. Like to give an example. I was a nutbag about the open border under Joe Biden. I talked about it to the point of exhaustion. I did. And I told you why, because I have a kid, high school age, and he's growing up in a different era than I did. I would say, you know, unfortunately, you know, I grew up with a lot of people who did drugs. I wasn't one of them. You know, I drank a lot of beer. I was not a drug guy. But yes, I was crushing beer cans in high school.
3: Fat, drunk, and stupid is no way to go through life, son.
1: Okay, but I knew a lot of drug guys. You know what I didn't know? I didn't know anybody who died. because they weren't getting poisoned by fentanyl that was coming across the border. Okay, so I've had to be very vigilant with my kid and be like, hey, you just can't, unfortunately, or fortunately, whatever way you look at it, you can't do drugs. Because people who die doing drugs now are not addicts who overdosed. They're people who took an Adderall to stay up late and write a term paper, but unbeknownst to them, it was made on the black market. It was laced with fentanyl and it killed them. And when we use the word overdose, it carries this connotation of like, wow, that must have been a junkie who got carried away. But the truth is, they're not overdoses. They're poisonings. And that's why I harped as hard as I did on the open border, is I wanted everybody to understand that it's not a political point. It's a human point. Okay, these poor kids that are dying, taking a black market opioid, okay, it's not something that's unique to Republicans or Democrats. It's just something that'll happen to anybody who takes one of those pills. So you try to make that point. And I say that about Foxworthy. I know this is a weird way to promote a stand-up special. But the way a guy becomes iconic in the sense that Jeff has is by being relatable to that many millions of people. And we maintain our relatability by bargaining with you in good faith. Okay? Is that something that's happening a lot every day in politics?
4: The answer would be no.
1: Answer would be no. Okay, I want to play you this. This has been so funny. Josh and Mikey cooked up a lot of clips today about this Jill Biden media tour. It's been an absolute farce. Okay, Jill Biden with a straight face telling you she never saw anything wrong with Joe Biden.
5: You are so full of sh**.
1: Never, nothing. No, Joe, no, never. Never saw anything wrong with Joe Biden. Really? The Joe Biden who once referred to his vice president as Donald Trump? I mean, that guy, that...
6: Look, I wouldn't have picked Vice President Trump to be vice president, but I think she was not qualified to be president.
1: I wouldn't have picked Vice President Trump.
7: Just a bit outside. He tried the corner and missed.
1: Nothing there. Not a big deal. Here he is introducing Vladimir Zelensky as the guy he's fighting in the war, Vladimir Putin. This is real. Watch. This is one of my favorites.
6: And now I want to hand it over to the president of Ukraine, who has as much courage as he has determination. Ladies and gentlemen, President Putin.
8: Biden's lost his marbles.
1: Early. Brought him on as the guy he's fighting in the war. Okay, Jill, nah, we didn't see anything there. Okay, nothing. Really nothing, not nothing when that was, you know.
6: Make sure the television, make sure you have the record player on at night, the phone.
1: Okay, and that little bit of that is a speech impediment, but the guy is, make sure the television's on, make sure you have the record player on. Actually, I meant to say the phone, okay? I mean.
9: We have a president that is clearly not all there.
1: And I bring this up because I understand the Joe Biden angle. Joe Biden's got a book out. She's trying to sell a book. And the strategist said, hey, Jilly, when your husband

0: And again, I begrudge these people nothing. I'm not a, you know, comedy mafia warrior where I'm trying to get in fights with people. But you have an obligation as a comic to bargain with the audience in good faith. That's the difference between an activist and a comedian. A comedian just goes, hey, look at the wacky thing the president did. Here's a joke about it. An activist, in some instances, makes a joke if the president's Republican. If the president is a Democrat, they're not even going to mention it. Do you know how many times they made fun of Joe Biden on Colbert, Kimmel, Fallon, Seth Meyers? Probably like three in over the course of 4 years. Okay, but it's nonstop Trump, nonstop Trump. And the Trump jokes come with a lecture. That's the difference between an activist and a comedian. A comedian tells you a joke and moves on. An activist tells you what he thinks is a joke and then tells you how to vote in the freaking midterms. Okay, do you remember the classic Johnny Carson clip where he was asked on 60 Minutes why he doesn't get serious? He was like, yeah, because I'm a comedian. I'm not here to, this is not the job, okay?
1: Do you get sensitive about the fact that people say he'll never take a serious controversy? Well, I have an answer to that. I said, now, tell me the last time that Jack Benny, Red Skelton, any comedian used his show to do serious issues. That's not what I'm there for. Can't they see that?
2: But you're not...
1: Why do they think that just because you have a Tonight Show that you must deal in serious issues? It's a danger. It's a real danger. Once you start that, you start to get that self-important feeling that what you say has great import. And you know, strangely enough, you could use that show as a forum. You could sway people. And I don't think you should as an entertainer.
0: That's Johnny Carson, man. Most successful late night host in the history of the genre. No one will ever top him. And understand what he was saying is I'm here to serve a very specific purpose, which is to give you the jokes and move on. He's the comedian. You're at the comedy show. And I bring this up because on a day like today, it really leaps out at me because for everything you know about Jeff Foxworthy, maybe you watched him host Are You Smarter Than a Fifth Grader? Maybe you watch the Blue Collar Comedy Tour. Maybe you were buying, you know, You Might Be a Redneck books. Okay, the point is, he is as commercially successful as anyone who has ever done a minute of stand-up comedy. And the one thing you've never seen him do is get politically active on stage. Why? Because he knows that's not the point of the gig.
3: Bingo.
0: Not even close. I felt bad in my monologue this week. I'm sure it rated through the roof because I was dunking on Jill Biden for about 8 minutes. And I didn't like it because it felt like I was editorializing. I wasn't. I was just saying, hey, this is really funny. Jill Biden says she never noticed anything wrong with her husband. If that's the case, she was probably the one doing that cocaine they found in the White House. Jokes. And then I was just kind of incredulously going through things we knew about Biden over the years and telling you why it was harder and harder to take Jill Biden at her word. And that's, again, on a news channel, an attempt to bargain with you in good faith and not really try to steer the conversation so much as to entertain it and make it fun. And when that's your job and you look at this the way Foxworthy does, you look at it the way I have, and I was profoundly influenced by guys like him, so that's worth volunteering into the conversation. You realize the country would be in a much better place if everybody actually did stay in their lane. Like, you don't want to deny anybody their platform. You know what I'm saying? That, listen, you have the right. You have your millions of followers. Tell them whatever the hell you want. It's not my job. It's America. You got free speech. But nobody could look out in the world and say anything is better. Anything is better. Since politicians, celebrities all got like militant political activism in their blood. Nothing's better. You know, you can tell me things Trump has fixed in this first year and a half in office, like the border. Okay, that's better. But that's not something affected by political discourse of celebrities. I'm talking about relations. I'm talking about common culture. I'm talking about our country's ability to play team ball. We're about to celebrate our 250th birthday as a country. And half the Democrats are going to RSVP no. And people are making great sport because Trump booked, not Trump, whoever's in charge of this committee, to be clear, booked a lot of 90s novelty acts that are now saying they're not going to do it. And Trump was like, fine, I'll just give a speech and draw a bigger crowd. And the truth is he will draw a bigger crowd. But we shouldn't be in the position of not being able to all agree that America 250 is not about one president. It's about 47 of them. Okay, it's not about one particular year in office. It's about 250 years worth of office. It's about the totality of this great nation. And the reason we're not in the position to just unilaterally agree that we should all be RSVPing yes to this celebration, putting our differences aside, is because so many people in the arena of common culture, sports, politics, and entertainment have chosen to use

0: their platforms to divide us instead of unite us. And so there'll be people going, no, I'm not going to this party. We're systemically racist. Blah. Even though more racial minorities are migrating to our country than anywhere else in the world. Yes, we're so racist. Every minority wants to move here. Why? Because it is an actual land of opportunity where anybody can be anything. So the best thing you can be is in on the joke. If you live in this country, okay, you can vote Republican or Democrat. You can be mad at the president. You can like the president. Okay, you can have a good job. You can have a bad job. But you can turn your bad job good. You can do anything. The spectacular possibilities of life are here in this country because of the one thing you should be in on the joke on. You hit the lottery. You might not have a dollar in your bank account right now, but you could have $1 billion in your bank account 5 years from now because you were born into this thing called freedom!
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10: 1974. Hank Aaron breaks Babe Ruth's record.
11: And delivering. Aaron hits it. And third spot. It's a home run. And the crowd is going wild.
12: There is a contradiction when the executive branch is both investigatory and the subject of investigation. It is these events that forced the House, by a vote of 410-4, to set in motion this impeachment inquiry.
13: Greatness comes not when things go always good for you, but the greatness comes and you're really tested when you take some knocks, some disappointments.
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18: The year, 1992. Jeannie Flynn has just graduated from Air Force pilot training at the top of her class. In theory, the sky was the limit. In reality, it wasn't that simple. She had one goal, to fly the F-15, the finest jet in the American arsenal. But combat had never seen a woman in the cockpit, and tradition wasn't ready to make room. She faced questions about strength, about stamina, about whether a woman could take the shot when the mission called for it. She never flinched. She became the first American woman to complete fighter pilot training for the F-15, logging over 300 combat hours supporting ground troops in Iraq and Afghanistan. She didn't ask to make history. She didn't want to make headlines. She just wanted to serve at full throttle. Flynn didn't just reach the sky. She shattered the ceiling.
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19: This is House Call for Health. June is National PTSD Awareness Month. The U.S. Department of Veterans Affairs says there are about 12 million people in the United States with post-traumatic stress disorder, and that most people who have it don't get the proper help. But the VA says treatment works. It's not just veterans or civilian survivors of combat. It can also affect those who've been sexually assaulted, been in serious accidents, natural disasters, and other traumatic events. 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Some medications can also be helpful for symptoms. 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I'm Lisa Brady, Fox News.
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21: The State Department is so concerned about threats posed by rapidly accelerating technologies, AI in particular. Secretary Rubio is making a major change, creating a new State Department bureau to protect Americans from emerging threats.
22: The most important job any president has is to keep the American people safe.
21: Iran used AI-generated satellite imagery to falsely claim damage to the U.S. Navy's Fifth Fleet headquarters in Bahrain. Experts rang alarm bells that Iran may have used advanced electronic warfare to down a $220 million U.S. Navy drone over the Strait of Hormuz. The State Department spokesman says this is exactly why this new bureau is crucial.
23: Every day we see new uses of AI in a whole variety of ways.
21: The top White House cyber official says the government has avoided taking responsibility for far too long, and it is time to step up. With Fox on Tech, Jillian Turner, Fox News.

0: There it is, Fox Across America with Jimmy Failliff. Jeff Foxworthy is in the On Deck circle. I want to play you the intro to his new stand-up comedy special. It's on Fox Nation. It's called The Joke's on Me. I love this so much because he made a special that's not just an hour of him doing stand-up. It's you following through the process of him building that new hour of material. You coming into local comedy clubs, you watching him write, you watching him talk about the art form. It's my favorite thing in the world to do is to talk process. Here is Foxworthy talking process, clip 31.
1: The moment a comedian finishes a special can only be celebrated briefly because of the realization that the cupboard is once again bare. And it's gonna take years to fill it up again. I'm not saying this so anybody will feel sorry for us. I'm telling you this as a love letter to comedians. Because when you watch a comedy special, you're watching the harvest of years of hard work. There's no formula, there's no textbook. It's just trial and error and the joyful grind.
0: And I just love this concept because what he's telling you is true. Guys who succeed in comedy are no different than guys who succeed in business or any other line of work. They're guys that fail constantly. But their ability to persist in the face of that adversity is what ultimately helps them refine their craft to the point that it becomes commercially viable. I mean, you may not get to the level he did. I mean, that is bananas. But the point is, it's the same grind you're going through with something you want to pitch at work, you know, something caper you're on right now that you're trying to accomplish or track down or pull off. And that's where I think comedy has so much overlap with everyday people. It's you don't have to be a comic to realize it's all the same process. And I say this because in our politics, they keep telling you to let the government solve the problems. Just shut up. You don't need to work. Just elect people who want to give you

0: free stuff. But the problem with people giving you free stuff is the rest of us have to pay for it through our tax dollars.
1: Thanks, big government weenuses.
0: And you never recognize the joy of overcoming adversity and doing for yourself. And that's the coolest thing about doing a stand-up comedy special that Foxworthy doesn't mention in that promo. You know, when the hour's over and you get a standing ovation and that's what you have to show for all the work you put into writing those jokes, it's the greatest feeling in the world because you did it. You know what I'm saying? Someone doing it for you is not remotely as fulfilling, you know? And that's the bigger point here, is victorhood or victimhood. There's no way you could argue that Jeff Foxworthy has been a victim in his career. He is living a life that I don't think any of us could wrap our heads around. Certainly not me, because I went to community college. I don't have enough bandwidth to stretch it that far. But we'll hear it straight from the horse's mouth when we come back. Jeff Foxworthy in studio on Fox Across America.
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5: Fox News, I'm Pam Puso. Iran's foreign ministry tells Reuters repeated ceasefire violations show the U.S. has no intention of reducing tensions. This, as President Trump tells NBC, Iran hasn't made a deal yet because it's proud.
6: There are things they never thought they'd be doing that they're going to have to do. They've got no choice. And it takes a little while. You know, you're talking about 47 years of getting away with whatever they wanted.
5: The U.S. military says it intercepted a number of Iranian drones on Friday, thanking his supporters.
7: Since the beginning, Maine, you had my back. Yeah!
5: Democratic Senate candidate Graham Plattner faces mounting controversies in Maine as he tries to unseat veteran Republican Susan Collins. 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
15: 1977. Criminal Gary Gilmore.
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15: By an affirmative vote of a majority of the members of the Board of Pardons of the state of Utah, the death sentence imposed on Gary Gilmore will not be commuted or lessened.
16: I let the American people down, and I have to carry that burden with me for the rest of my life.
17: Sam did it through me. He used me. He made me go out there and do it. I did it for him, for blood, for so he can have the blood.
18: In this hour of sorrow of both Tennesseans, the nation, and indeed around the world, the sadness reflects the talent of one of the greatest talents that this country has ever produced. Or maybe this world has ever produced.
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0: All right, you're going to have to bear with me on this next interview, folks, because if stand-up comedy careers are boats, my next guest is one of those big fancy cruise lines with a buffet and a casino. I'm like the inflatable raft the Somali pirates show up in. But I am the captain now, Jeff Foxworthy. Good to see you, man.
1: You too, brother. How are you?
0: It's a big damn deal. Okay, yeah. So something that won me over instantly when I ran into you earlier today at Fox, and I just want to make sure we get to this. So we have a mutual friend, the late, great Vic Henley.
1: Yes.
0: Who was one of the greatest comics and just the best overall hangs you could ever hope to come
1: great
0: across.
1: Great hang.
0: Okay.
1: I mean, if you were going to go sit down and have a beer after a show, because he always had stories.
0: And anytime I heard those stories, I consumed enough beer that my iPhone didn't recognize my face to unlock it the next morning. That was the thing. Anytime you had to go to the Apple store to unlock your phone, they're like, oh, you're hanging out with Henley again?
1: You know Vic.
0: And God love him. So he did something for me early on in my process, and this is going to correlate really well with our discussion about your new stand-up special, The Joke's on Me. When I passed Comic Strip Live here in New York, you auditioned for, made comics. Guys like Henley that are Elder Statesmen, that are the face of the franchise. And at the time, I was a cab driver driving, 5 a.m. to 5 p.m. doing stand-up at night. So on the night I got passed at the Strip, knew nothing about the tough love of comedy, I had what I thought was the euphoric high point of my existence. And as I was signing out, Henley, appropriate enough, and just says over my shoulder, he goes, you're going to take the money for that set? And it broke me down to nothing. And I didn't understand it. Okay. And then I did, and I was like, oh, that's amazing.
1: That, which is kind of like, welcome to the club, right?
0: Of course, yes. And the thing I love about your new special, it's streaming now on Fox Nation, it's called The Joke's on Me, is it is about process. Yes, there's a killer hour of material, but you're also going to stand behind the magician and see where you get the rabbit from and, how you guess a card. And I think that is so valuable because what we are ultimately is the product of process. Every one of us. Whatever act you watch, that guy had a process. You know, the guy smashing fruit, Gallagher. He had a process.
1: Well, it's funny you say magician because I've thought about that, about what we do. Mm-hmm. Like a great magician, you don't see the 10,000 hours that he spent learning how to make that coin disappear, right? Mm-hmm. And he'll tell you that.
0: Yeah.
1: It's not disappearing. It's an illusion.
0: Yeah.
1: But somehow people think comedians just walk in off the street and start talking about their day, and they're hilarious. And I hate to bust that bubble because comics are really funny, but there's a difference between being really funny in the break room and being really funny in a room full of strangers.
0: That is a great point, man. We're talking to Jeff Foxworthy, by the way, and the reason I want to just build on that for a second, because I say this all the time. Everybody knows a guy like Bob in accounting. They're like, Bob should be a comedian.
1: Yes.
0: It's because Bob speaks to you in a shorthand that you already know.
1: Yes.
0: And I think the challenge of what we do is you've got to go out to mainstream society where they don't know the shorthand. And the difference between us and Bob is we were crazy enough to keep going after a year of bombing.
1: Yes.
0: Whereas Bob, just that 1 year was like, all right, I'm out of here. Okay.
1: Well, and I will tell young comics that where people come up and go, hey, I think I want to be a comedian, but I don't want to quit my job. And I go, you don't want to be a comedian. I think the only way you become a comedian is when there is no plan B.
0: Yes.
1: It's burn the boats. And you don't have an option. Yeah. We're not. It's like I say, writers don't want to be writers. Mm-hmm. You just are, right?
0: Yeah. Uh-huh.
1: And because writing's not fun.
0: Yeah.
1: It's never fun. I've tried to make it fun. It's not. Now, the end result is fun.
0: Yep.
1: But the process isn't.
0: No. Because you're alone arguing with voices in your head. you're trying to make things work. And the hardest thing I try to explain to people who aren't writers is how their mere existence becomes an impediment to writing. Because anytime someone asks you a simple question while you're writing, they're interrupting a conversation. Yeah. Wheels are spinning. You're trying to solve this case.
1: Yeah.
0: And then someone goes, did you let the dog out? And I'm like, die in a fire.
1: Yeah. So but it's true.
0: Yeah.
1: It's you know, I'm just assuming you're like me. I always have running conversations in my head.
0: Mm-hmm.
1: And that's why I call my podcast that I do on Sirius a comic mind, because mm-hmm. I truly believe, I do think it's a gift. Mm-hmm. I think some people are just gifted with being funny.
0: Mm-hmm.
1: Can you get better at it? Can you? Yes.
0: Mm-hmm.
1: But if you're not born with that and you just say, I'm going to be a comic, you're never going to be a good comic.
0: Yes, we've met that person.
1: We've met lots of those.
0: It's most of what you meet, as a matter of fact.
1: That's almost everything I mean. But you know, and I know. I mean, I can sit around with people 2 minutes in. I was sitting there thinking, I could talk to this guy all night.
0: Thanks,
1: we recognize each other
0: mm-hmm.
1: because everybody's brain's not wired like us. And that's why I'm like, what is it about us that makes our brains work the way they do? But you recognize it in other people and you're going, okay, I can let my guard down.
0: Yep.
1: And just, I can talk to this guy. He understands
0: mm-hmm.
1: the way my stupid brain works.
0: It's like a zombie movie when somebody's eyes turn yellow. You know they've been bit.
1: That's the sign. But musicians are like that. They just start jamming with somebody, and mm-hmm. I'm like, oh, that's so cool. They don't know, but they're speaking a language that the rest of the world's not speaking.
0: Yeah, and no, it's really powerful stuff when you say it that way, especially because like. You were jamming. When you guys were doing Blue Collar Comedy Tour, those turned into jams. You'd do sets, and then you'd get on stage and just jam. And it was pretty rad.
1: You know what inspired that was when we decided to do it, the people producing it, they wanted like for us to come up with a big ending, like a silly song or something. And I said, we all got into this because we were a fan of comedy.
0: Yeah.
1: And I remember as a kid being such a big fan mm-hmm. of the Carol Burnett Show. And my favorite moments in that, because when you're a comic and you do your job right, you don't laugh.
0: Yeah.
1: You keep a straight face.
0: Uh-huh.
1: And I said, I loved it when they would make each other laugh. And then years later on Fifth Grader, Vicki Lawrence was on there and I was telling her that. And she said, when we would rehearse that show, we would rehearse for 3 days in a row, no audience. 3 days in a row, we would rehearse it the same way. They let the audience in, turn the cameras on. She goes, Tim Conway would do something totally different from what we had just rehearsed the 3 days for no other reason than to make them laugh.
0: Yes.
1: And so I said, well, people never see comics laugh. Let us just bring stools out. We know each other.
0: Mm-hmm.
1: Get each other to tell stories and try to make each other laugh.
0: Yeah.
1: And a lot of people, that was their favorite part of the thing.
0: The hang, because they were talking to the great Jeff Foxworthy because they were hanging out with you guys now.
1: They got hanging. To see. Yeah. Well, it's like Ron White telling the story about getting thrown out of the bar in New York City.
0: Yeah.
1: We are literally sitting at lunch one day, not working on material, just having lunch.
0: Mm-hmm.
1: And Ron goes, did I ever tell you all about the time I got thrown out of a bar in New York? And he starts to tell this story. Well, we're like crying. And I said, you're telling that on stage tonight.
0: Yeah, uh-huh.
1: And then we're laughing at it all over again. But people don't get to see us have fun.
0: Yeah.
1: You know.
0: Well, that's what I love about what we do is it's funny because I just watched this Johnny Carson interview on 60 Minutes. And Johnny Carson was talking about how he never covered serious issues. And I applaud him for this because he was like, we have a very unique opportunity as entertainers to entertain and get them away from the thing. You know, which is, I think that's our greatest superpower is if you're truly uniquely funny, we don't need to know who they're voting for in the midterms to make them laugh. And we shouldn't have to. And I don't want us to. That's what I love so much about your body of work is that you could consume it from any angle and you just go, oh, that's funny because we're making human points. That's the true superpower.
1: Well, and I don't know if you feel this way over the course of time.
0: Mm-hmm.
1: The way I view what we do has changed in that. And sometimes I'll start a show this way. I walk out and I go, you know, I know everybody I'm looking at is going through something.
0: Yeah.
1: Might be a financial problem, might be a physical problem, might be an emotional problem. Everybody's going through something. And I'm not naive enough to think laughter makes people's problems go away.
0: Mm-hmm.
1: But laughter is the release valve that keeps people from exploding.
0: Yes.
1: If they can put their burden down for just an hour or an hour and a half, laugh, then you're kind of rejuvenated to pick it back up and let's keep going. And so I don't know if initially when I got into it, I thought about that value of it.
0: Uh-huh.
1: But that's the value of what you do. We're living in a world where we don't know if we're going back to war. We don't know what gas prices are going to. You know, you got enough crap to worry about.
0: Yeah.
1: But if you're able to laugh a little bit, you're like, all right, well, we'll worry about it again tomorrow.
0: Yeah, you're going to reload. You live to fight another day.
1: Exactly.
0: That's the point. Jeff Foxworthy's in studio. The special's called The Joke's on Me. And because of it, 17 less people will be pushed on front of the subway today in New York City. It's down 17. Now, if the Knicks lose game one of the NBA Finals, the subway pushings go right back up. You can't blame Foxworthy.
1: The Knicks are going to win it all. It's going to be magic.
0: It just seems like
1: it's going to be magic in the city.
0: I would feel better, but I just saw him do an interview in San Antonio. I'm kidding. I'm telling you.
1: It's like, dude, Spurs. For like weeks now, since the playoffs began, I've just been like, It happens that way where people just get hot at the right time.
0: Yeah.
1: And they start clicking. And so for weeks I thought, crap, the Knicks are going to win.
0: I'm telling you, you know what it feels like? It feels like that third act of every comedy in the 80s where they play the upbeat song and things start working, you know, and the town's coming together. And I feel like we're watching that version of the Knicks right now. So I hope you're right, because I have paid and not paid my rent from betting sports for the last 20 years. So I want to know that you're right.
1: Well, I was here. I was working in New York in 86.
0: Oh, wow, for the Mets.
1: And during the World Series time. Mm-hmm. And even with, I just had a feeling. I'm like, the Mets are going to win this thing.
0: Yeah.
1: And I was actually, I got to go to a World Series ticker tape parade because I was up here working. But it's just, sometimes it's just meant to be.
0: It's just there.
1: The Knicks have gone through so much crap for so long. Yeah. And when I was a kid, the Knicks were good. You know, I mean, 70s. Really good. And so I've thought for weeks, I'm like, I think it might be the Knicks.
0: Could you imagine? I mean, what would happen
1: this
0: here.
1: This place will go crazy.
0: Yeah, it'll be bananas. That's the one thing. It'll be, you know, people climbing on light poles, cars getting flipped over, and then the Knicks will win. Hey, there it is. But I'm so psyched for the special. I love that you shined a light on process, and I love that you're, even where you are now, still trying to elevate the art form of comedy, because the difference, and maybe you know this anyway, but the difference between somebody who's like truly a great comic and somebody who's just successful, attains a goal and goes and buys a speedboat. You know what I mean?
1: Yeah.
0: Somebody who's truly a great comedian can't divorce themselves from the reality of you want the content to be good. Like, you can never make peace with a bad content or a thing that didn't work, and you'll never be able to.
1: Well, think about how much Jerry made from Seinfeld.
0: Yeah. Oh, yeah, for sure.
1: Could have walked away and never done anything again.
0: Mm-hmm.
1: What's Jerry doing? Jerry's out there on the road this weekend.
0: Are you damn right he is.
1: Leno's on the road this weekend. There's some people that are just comics.
0: Yeah.
1: You know, and the cool thing, and like, you do this well, but it's like people don't understand there's different ways of being funny. Like, the radio is different than doing stand-up.
0: 100%, yeah.
1: If you're writing in a book form, that's different. Mm-hmm. And it's kind of learning, all right, how do I do this in a different form and still be funny at it?
0: Amen. No, it's true. But that is the actual goal for all of us, is if you can make humor portable, you wind up on a million different platforms, but that, you know, comes down to your own ability. I tell people this all the time in comedy. We're competing against ourselves.
1: It's like golf. Yeah.
0: Yeah. It's the, you know, people get caught up with this guy got cast for that or that guy got cast for this. I'm like, but it's just you against you. You got to compete against the guy who doesn't want to get up and write, or the, you know, that whole guy. And if you can do that, you got a shot.
1: Well, think about like when you first started out. Mm-hmm. When you first start out, you hate every comic because you're just like, he's a hack. He's a hack.
0: Screw that guy.
1: He's a hack. He's a hack. The longer you do it, you start realizing, hey, anybody that's done this for 20 or 25 years, they know.
0: Yeah.
1: They know, because you're not going to keep doing this if you don't work at it.
0: Amen.
1: And I say, I don't care if you're a screenplay writer, if you're a stand-up, if you're doing a TV show, the one thing those people have in common, they work at the craft.
0: Yep.
1: Right?
0: That's what it is.
1: They work at it.
0: You can't endure if your work ethic doesn't endure with
1: no,
0: it.
1: No, yeah.
0: You see, now I will make one confession before I let you go. So I was just in Reno, Hawkins Amphitheater, sold out rowdy crowd. You can't offend a Reno crowd.
1: No,
0: like, Reno. I tried
1: Reno, are, do you not? Reno yeah. crowds are different than yeah. any crowd yeah, in the country. You.
0: Like if I would have brought on a Baby Seal to club at the death at the end, there would have been a line.
1: There would have been going, do it, do it, do it.
0: Quit stalling and start swinging, Jimmy. I'm trying to get to the Bunny Ranch. I'm like, yes. fine, I'll hit the seal. Yeah. It was just a joke. But I was driving across Route 80. I saw you on a big billboard for the Silver Legacy. I guess you have a day coming up out there.
1: Yeah.
0: And as a New Yorker, it's not a real billboard unless you climb up and draw X-rated graffiti on it.
1: Sure.
0: Okay.
1: Right.
0: And as a New Yorker, I feel like I failed you because I did not climb that billboard. But had we done this interview prior,
1: you
0: the things that would be drawn on your face on Route 80 right now is the highest form of endearment, by the way. I hope you know that.
1: When I was first in comedy and you stay in all these crappy hotels and they all had the crappy artwork on the wall, this is how much time I had to kill. I would always pull the artwork down and sign my friends' names to it and put it back up. I mean, like anybody's going to know their name, right?
0: No,
1: but I signed their name to it.
0: That's all time. Listen, you can get backstage with Jeff Foxworthy. You can be inside the whole process. You too can have a mental health problem if you just go to Fox Nation.
1: You too. It's so easy to have a mental health problem.
0: It's all right there in front of you for the take. And go to Fox Nation. Check out the jokes on me. Jeff Foxworthy, we will always have this. Thank you for real.
1: Oh, yeah, man. I appreciate it. I appreciate you.
0: Oh, this matters. All right, I'll see you on Fox Nation.
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2: December 25th, 1776, the Delaware River. It's Christmas night. The revolution is slipping away. The army is starving, frozen, outnumbered. Most enlistments expire in days. George Washington knows this is a pivotal moment for the war. Victory or death becomes the password for the mission. A reminder, the stakes couldn't be higher. Then he orders a daring nighttime crossing of the Delaware River. 2,400 men in open boats through icy waters in the pitch darkness. By dawn, they reach the other side. They defeat the enemy in Trenton and turn the tide of the war. That night, America didn't just cross a river, it stepped into history.
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3: This is House Call for Health. College students facing mounting pressure to be perfect could increase their risk for mental health disorders. A new study finds students became increasingly perfectionistic between 1989 and 2024, which was partly fueled by social and economic factors like rising income inequality and slowing economic growth. Researchers examining data from over 300 studies conducted over a 35-year period and involving nearly 83,000 American, Canadian, and British college students. Results showed more burdensome behaviors that stem from perfectionism have become increasingly common, including fear of failure, indecisiveness, and fear of being judged by others. The research noting those behaviors increased much faster than the motivation to set high standards and work hard to achieve them. The study appears in the journal Psychological Bulletin. For more health news, go to foxnewshealth.com. 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I'm Lisa Brady, Fox News.

0: bottom of the ninth on Fox Across America with Jimmy Failla. If you're giving out a game ball today, it's got to go to Jeff Foxworthy. Hot damn. One of the highest honors of my career right there. That man is an icon. And he was such a great hang. He's going to be on Fox News Saturday night this weekend as well. But he is someone I have revered from afar for probably my entire life in comedy. And the truth is, they always tell you to never meet your heroes. But they got this one wrong. He was just as cool as hell. And the one thing I will tell you about Foxworthy, which overlaps with everyone else that I've met that's pretty cool in the last month. I mean, a month ago today, I was hanging out with the president in the freaking Oval Office. And I can tell you, every one of these super successful people has one thing in common. It's that they are not deterred by failure. Just keep going. As this show ends today, life might have punched you in the nuts. But the bottom line is, if you throw a little bit of ice on that thing and get out of bed tomorrow, you can take over. Because you live in America where you have this fabulous thing called freedom!
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3: 1989, the Soviet Union leaves Afghanistan.
4: General Boris Grumov crossed the bridge over the Amu Darya River. This was the final act in the withdrawal of all Soviet armed forces and services from the Republic of Afghanistan.
5: The government has to show clearly it has abandoned the old Stalinist class struggle approach.
6: Banishment for life of Pete Rose from baseball is the sad end of a sorry episode.
7: I gambled on other sports other than baseball. I never gambled on baseball, but I think I'm being punished pretty severely.
8: So the Oakland A's take a
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10: Jim Baker, once one of this nation's most powerful televangelists, now faces a lifetime in prison.
11: 300 East Berliners are climbing over the metal fence here towards the Berlin Wall.
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16: Increased hostilities. I'm Pam Puso, Fox News. The fragile ceasefire between the U.S. and Iran is being tested.
17: Iran once again firing over both ballistic missiles and drones on their neighbors here in the Gulf, raising questions over the future of a possible peace deal between the U.S. and Iran. Now, U.S. CENTCOM confirming those strikes happening after its forces struck Iranian radar sites and shot down four one-way attack drones. U.S. officials say Iran then fired seven ballistic missiles towards both Kuwait and Bahrain. CENTCOM confirming six of those missiles were intercepted and the seventh did not reach its intended target. Now, Iran continues to leverage what's happening in Lebanon. Despite a U.S.-backed ceasefire, Israeli forces and Iranian-backed militant group Hezbollah are still exchanging strikes. Iran's foreign minister says if the fighting doesn't stop in Lebanon, then the entire war could restart.
16: Fox's Jeff Paul in Dubai. Criminals from coast to coast are being put on notice. FBI Director Kash Patel tells Fox a nationwide initiative aimed at curbing summertime crime is underway.
18: There's too many criminals in our street, but thanks to President Trump and this relentless law enforcement administration with Attorney General Todd Blanche, we're arresting and convicting them in record numbers. And that's what you're going to see in every single community. As of 2 days ago, we launched another campaign plan strategically based on information and assets in the field.
16: Since the launch of Operation Summer Heat 2.0, the FBI has announced more than 32 arrests. Congress is on the verge of providing a sizable infusion of cash to the Department of Homeland Security. The nearly $70 billion package, which cleared the Republican-led Senate this week, now heads to the House. The legislation will allow the Trump administration to continue its nationwide immigration enforcement operations. Pro-immigrant advocates call the bill an ATM for ICE. 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
16: A well-known Democrat running for California governor is advancing as ballots continue to be counted.
22: About 70% of the vote has been counted in California, and several of the outstanding ballots are coming from major metropolitan areas like Sacramento, San Francisco, and Los Angeles. Still, Democrat Javier Becerra is expected to advance to the general election in the gubernatorial race. At the moment, his lead over Republican Steve Hilton is less than a percentage point. Becerra is at 26.8%, and Hilton is at 26.4%. Democrat Tom Steyer sits in third place at about 21%. In the race for L.A. mayor, Spencer Pratt and Nithya Raman are battling it out for second spot to face off against incumbent Karen Bass in November. Raman gained a 1.5 percentage point between Thursday and Friday, slightly eating into Pratt's lead, but Pratt still remains in second place.
16: Fox's Madeline Rivera. Secretary of War Pete Hegseth is in Normandy, France, to commemorate the 82nd anniversary of the D-Day landings. The secretary honored the sacrifices of the American troops who helped liberate Europe during World War II. Earlier today, he emphasized the site is more than just a resting place.
23: It is a monument to the unyielding spirit of the American warrior, a testament to the supreme sacrifices our warriors made to liberate an entire continent from the grip of tyranny.
16: June 6, 1944 was the largest amphibious invasion in history. There's been another fatal shark attack in Australia, the third in 4 weeks. Earlier today, police in Western Australia say a man who was spearfishing with his family was attacked and could not be revived by paramedics. Authorities believe a 15-foot white shark was responsible. The spate of fatal attacks is extraordinary. Australia has averaged around 3 shark deaths a year in recent decades. I'm Pam Puzo in New York, and this is Fox News.
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1: Oh, yes, it is. And we are fired up in this hour of Fox Across America because today is launch day. For pound, I would say my favorite author anywhere in the world. And I'm not just saying that because she offered to bring me to Chick-fil-A on the Sunday of my choice. Wait, by the way, that's fine print. They're not even open. How dare you? Everyone does this to me at Fox. Ainsley Earhart is in studio because today, her book, America, I'm So Glad You Were Born, Celebrating the Country We Love, is on sale right now. Listen to the crowd. Listen to the crowd. People are getting emotional. Good to see you. Happy book launch.
2: Good to see you, too. Thank you so much. We're excited about this. It's been in the works for a long time. And because America 250 is right around the corner, which is crazy to think about, because we've been talking about that for a long time, too. This book is out today. It's called America, I'm So Glad You Were Born. Because, Jimmy, a few years ago, I wrote a book called I'm So Glad You Were Born. Yes. That was great for, like, baby showers and things like that. A lot of grandparents bought it for their grandbabies. Because my mom says that to us, or did say it to us on our birthdays. And so then we started talking, the whole publishing company, because our viewers are so amazing and loyal.
1: Yes.
2: That book did really well and is still doing well. And so they said, what about doing a book for 250 and explain to the kids why you love America, why we're so glad America was born, and why it's important.
1: Kind of deal them in on the perspective we were raised with, because it's not everywhere they look anymore. Like when we grew up, it was everywhere.
2: Everywhere.
1: You were in on the joke. If you lived here, you were doing okay.
2: Yeah, and our grandparents fought in the war.
1: Yes. That's the craziest thing about right now is like my grandfather stormed the beach at Normandy.
2: Whoa.
1: So I could be called a Nazi for wanting a secure border and a free election. It's
2: nuts.
1: So your book is obviously restoring perspective, and we love that. Ainsley Earhart's in studio. The book, America, I'm So Glad You Were Born. I saw you guys doing a reading event with kids today on Fox and Friends.
2: Yes.
1: Now, what percentage of that was for the children, and what percentage of that was you just reading to Kilmeade because he needed to?
2: Did you see?
1: Yeah.
2: My assistant sent me a picture of Brian on the floor. He was bending down trying to interview those cute little children with the microphone. But because he's, you know, a lot taller than them and he couldn't get down to their level, he finally just sat down on the floor next to him, was kind of like lying off to the side. It was really funny. So she was taking some screenshots and sent them to me. Yeah, but we had a lot of fun. We had about 15 children come from, a lot of them are little children at our school, and they were really cute.
1: I loved it. I thought it was amazing. Thanks. I mean, we need another generation of super patriots, especially as we do hit the summer of 250. It is so funny because there are different trajectories here at Fox, and you figure out where you sit. Like, you are America 250. They consider me America 250 pounds. They're like, Ainsley's going to put out a book. You're going to go to the gym, okay? We're just going to have down at the gym, jog a few laps. But
2: that
1: I love
2: is
1: this.
2: Not true.
1: No, I know. We're doing just fine. But this is the other question I wanted to ask you about the book, because obviously you read children's books growing up and stuff like that. Is there this part of you, because I have this experience on the radio, I listen to a lot of radio, so being on the radio is like surreal. Is it surreal to you to write a children's book?
2: It is so surreal, and you put so much work into it, and then people will congratulate you, and you want to say, like, who are you congratulating? You know, like, you don't really feel like this is your life, and I try to be humble. I'm very grateful. I know this is God-given, so... It's very bizarre to know when I was a little girl, all I wanted to do was live in New York City. My parents were very worried about that because I grew up in a very conservative home. Yeah. But then now I'm working for Fox News in the city that I wanted. That's the most patriotic network in the best country in the world. And life is good.
1: You're damn right it is. But that is why, okay, the conservative movement is flourishing. That's why the conservative movement dominates a space like talk radio, is we are positive people.
2: Absolutely. Okay. We're capitalists, too. We believe in hard work, and with hard work, you can get where you want to go.
1: Yes, you can, and we're both proof of that, folks. If you're watching on Fox Nation right now, no little kid wants to sit around in front of a curvy couch and be told they're listening to a story on stolen land. They want to be told great things can happen here, and that's why you should be glad America's born. Do you think, between you and me, do you think the country's going to catch on in time for the 4th of July? Because I know the conservative side's excited.
2: Yeah.
1: But the other side's still complaining a little bit.
2: It's funny. I was talking to Brian Kilmeade about this today because I was born in 1976. I was born in year 200.
1: Same.
2: Really?
1: Big deal.
2: Okay,
1: yeah.
2: Well, we obviously don't remember it. But Brian was, he said, like 8 or 9 years old. And he said it was a huge deal.
1: Yes.
2: And he said, I hope that this year it's just as big. But back then, and he's a little fearful of that because he's like, it's a slow start. But I believe with Trump being in office, that this will be a big deal. I think he'll make it a big deal. We'll make it a big deal. We're working. It's a Saturday. You know, July 4th is a Saturday, and everyone's going to be working. Someone's going to be at a parade around the country. There's the parade of ships here in New York. I'll be here in New York.
1: Yep.
2: We'll be covering that. I think it's going to be big. Let's be positive. It's going to be huge.
1: Well, listen, it's going to be huge for me because I'm going to be drinking at a barbecue somewhere.
2: That afternoon. After you do our morning show.
1: I don't know. Ainsley's trying to rope me in. The book, America, I'm So Glad You Were Born. If you're out there right now with a young kid, you're expecting a kid, you need a shower gift, these are the coolest gifts you can give people. Because, and I do mean this, because America is, it's human. It's not political. It's human. If you live in America, your human needs, your human wants are best fulfilled here. Better than anywhere else in the world. And if you tell a kid that, a kid goes into the world with real ambition. Mm-hmm. If you sit around and just tell a kid like we're systemically oppressed, don't bother. That's what gets to me. That's why I was excited about this book. Is like the Democrats, and I don't want to make this a partisan thing, but when Obama ran, I was a cab driver. And their message was, yes, we can. Like, yes, we can.
2: Right.
1: And we're sitting here 10 years later and they're like, no, you can't. The government has to pay for all of it.
2: That's so
1: you
2: true.
1: You suck. Mom Donnie's here. He'll handle the groceries, the childcare, the apartment. Get out of the way. And it's defeatist.
2: Yes.
1: Because the coolest thing about being you and me is not that we have these jobs. It's that we got them by doing 10, 20, 30 years of work to get them.
2: Absolutely.
1: And that's what makes them so enjoyable.
2: Yes.
1: If you just walked out of the door and started doing this one day, you'd be bored by now, wouldn't you?
2: Well, and that's what the book talks about. It talks about how because of this great country, greatest country that God has made, we have God-given rights.
1: Mm-hmm.
2: Our founding fathers said these rights are from God. We have freedom of speech, freedom to go to church, wherever you want to go to. We're doing all these stories on Iran. The women can't walk out of the house without an escort. They can't drive. They can't go to school. You can do all that in America. You could have a Bible. In other countries, you're going to get killed for that.
1: Yes.
2: So this is wonderful about America. And we have our military that protects us. That's addressed in the book. We have our police officers. You can be anything you want to be. You can create, there's a word, you can create a thingamajig. You know, you can do anything you want in America. And as long as you have hard work, your dreams can come true.
1: Amen. No, I mean, literally anything is possible here. You don't even need an ID to vote in an election.
2: Yeah, right?
1: You can do anything. I'm kidding.
2: Right? Oh,
1: I'm being
2: God.
1: Silly. But I only thought about your book today because it was so funny. Because your book is launching and I was walking up 7th Avenue through Times Square.
2: Yes.
1: And I'm thinking about, you know, Ainsley's going to be on the show today. You got to clean your act up a little bit. That whole, you know, they usually give me a speech.
2: No, you don't. I'll still laugh. I might not repeat it, but I have
1: yours. Fair. But I'm walking up 7th. I'm thinking about you're going to be on the radio. And then it's funny because I saw two things in a row. In a row, okay? There is a Pride Month display at the beginning of Times Square. Hooray. Mm-hmm. We all support it. Way to go.
2: Yeah.
1: And then a block beyond it where the Army-Navy recruiter is, there's a guy with some anti-Trump message about the war in Iran.
2: Yeah.
1: But I'm like, dude, if you are protecting Iranian values, you're not protecting that Pride mural you're leaning against.
2: True.
1: Because they don't have Pride Month. They don't have Pride Hour.
2: No. Isn't that where you get thrown off the building?
1: Yeah. Best case scenario.
2: Right.
1: You know what I mean?
2: Right.
1: That's the point. If you have a gay marriage in Iran, they don't play Here Comes the Bride.

0: They do.
1: It's bananas. But we're going to course correct because there's a new book out. It is out today. It's called America, I'm So Glad You Were Born. Ainsley, I'm so glad you were born.
0: I'm so glad you were born.
1: No, you make everything better. You do.
0: Thank you.
1: You know, it classes up the show for a little while. A couple of stations probably wanted to drop us a minute ago, and then like, maybe he's got Ainsley. You know what I mean?
0: You're sweet. I tell everyone, I'm like, you're the funniest person. I remember Sean he was hosting the Patriot Awards. And you helped him write a few of the jokes.
1: Oh, man.
0: And my favorite joke was like, Sean, that is hilarious. He's like, oh, Jimmy gets credit for that one.
1: Oh,
0: like, that
1: Jimmy. Yeah, but you want to know something?
0: It was the Mika and Joe joke. They had just gone to Mar-a-Lago, and you made a joke about it, and it was so funny.
1: Yes. For one fleeting moment in time, Sean was able to forgive my wardrobe. Just one.
0: Well, we love your wardrobe. It definitely gives everyone in the audience something to talk about. And it's your personality.
1: Oh, wow.
0: We love your story even more.
1: Yeah, it's a good story.
0: It is.
1: It's a good American story to go from a cab driver to what we're doing now. And I say this every day to the point of exhaustion on the radio. You know, somebody listening right now just had the worst day. You know what I mean?
0: Yes.
1: A pitch got shot down. Somebody broke up with them. They got life as a way of punching you right in the soul.
0: Lost a job.
1: Yes.
0: Found out they have cancer.
1: But the proof is, and this is true, everybody that you know that is a massive success has failed 99% of the time.
0: Yes.
1: You know what I'm saying? And the successful people are just the ones that are willing to keep failing until they get it right.
0: I was telling a friend of mine, her son's going through a hard time and failed at something. And I said to her, it's going to be okay. He needs these life lessons.
1: Yeah.
0: You know, this is like the first big one he's learned.
1: Uh-huh.
0: And he's going to grow from this.
1: You can't imagine how many big showbiz moments that I thought would end with me in a limo that ended 3 hours later with me picking up my taxi at the garage.
0: Oh,
1: and you know what I mean? But that's what you got to do.
0: Right.
1: And you got to keep going. But that's the thing America gives you.
0: Right.
1: Is you always get the rematch. You always get another shot. That's
0: Did you always believe that you would make it one day?
1: Oh, yeah. 1,000%. You have to be crazy.
0: Because
1: that's what pulls you through the, you know, the moments when you're supposed to stop.
0: Mm-hmm.
1: If you're crazy enough to believe you can do it, you don't really acknowledge the scoreboard.
0: Right.
1: You know?
0: I remember I wanted to be an actress when I was growing up, and then someone told me, you know, every time you do a show, you might not get paid a lot.
1: Uh-huh.
0: Very few do. But every time you do a show, you're not working anymore after that.
1: Uh-huh.
0: So you are without a job.
1: Yeah.
0: So I thought, okay, I'll do television so that I have a salary.
1: At least
0: because I'm not okay with that.
1: Yeah.
0: I knew my personality. Like, that would stress me out too much.
1: Yeah, that was a lot. But you did it. And the point is, you did it through a lot of work and overcoming a lot of adversity. But I think that's the inspiring message in this book, is you can start out anywhere. You could believe anything. Okay. It's an e pluribus unum country.
0: Mm-hmm.
1: Out of many, we are one. And that one is a person blessed with a lot of opportunity. So I love the book. Okay. No, for real. And I'm not saying that because you gave me the $50 during the commercial break. I truly love it. And by the way, it was 75. You sure changed me. I kid. The Great Ainsley Earhart. Get a copy of the book everywhere it is sold. America, I'm so glad you were born. I love it. I love the timing of it. I'm trying not to get emotional. Would you just get out of the studio? The Great Ainsley Earhart.
0: Thank you.
1: There she goes.
0: Thanks, everyone.
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0: 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Senior White House correspondents Jackie Heinrich and Peter Ducey anchor from Washington, D.C.
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14: I'm Ashley Dvorkin with a Fox Celebrity Profile with Patrick Dempsey and Michael Imperioli, who know they've created quite a talker with their Fox thriller, Memory of a Killer.
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16: I had my buddy who owns Danico Restaurant on Mulberry Street in Little Italy, and he saw the first episode and he said, "This is a good show." So I'm like, Dutch is a restaurant owner. My friend Nicky, he's a restaurant owner. So, like, I got the seal of approval. Like, there's an authenticity to what we're doing and something exciting.
14: The stars will return soon for season 2.
15: Well, certainly more of the suspense of, like, what's going on, the thriller aspect of it, sprinkled in with a little action sequence and a fight sequence that here and there. We're going to have a love interest, which will come in. And I'm excited about the direction we're heading for season 2.
14: Ashley Dvorkin, Fox News.
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17: It's 1964 in Vietnam. As the enemy lurks in the jungle, Americans back home protest an unpopular war. But Captain Roger Donlin knows he fights something bigger than himself. When the Viet Cong launch a surprise attack on his camp, he's ready to face the moment. Captain Donlin shouts orders while racing around the camp, throwing grenades and dodging mortars. He gives first aid, carries the wounded to safety, and inspires his men to superhuman effort. And despite being wounded 4 times, he fights on for 5 hours until the enemy retreats. Back home, President Lyndon Johnson awards him the Medal of Honor, the first ever given to a Vietnam War veteran. Today, the protests have faded, replaced now by a deeper gratitude for the courage and sacrifice of those men who served in Vietnam.
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0: lot of you and me time the rest of the way on Fox Across America. Ainsley Earhart was here earlier. She has a new book out today. It's called America, I'm So Glad You Were Born. Ainsley is, you know, the best thing about this place. Just the sweetest woman you could ever hope to meet. Just a very cool hang in every sense of the word. Raised in the South, she's in on the joke that if you live in America, you hit the freaking lottery.
1: Freedom!
0: So I wanted to get her on at the top of the hour and kind of take the edge off of this remainder. Because I got to tell you, man, if you're paying attention to politics right now, everybody's on the verge of snapping.
2: Never hit anyone in anger unless you're absolutely sure you can get away with it.
0: Ah, these crazy elections out in L.A., the Graham Plattner thing going on up in Maine, if you will. Bernie Sanders, okay? Bernie Sanders, a Jewish man himself, has been campaigning with a guy who has a Nazi tattoo.
3: This guy's a serious ass.
0: Graham Plattner has a Nazi tattoo. Okay. And not just any, you know, entry level Nazi tattoo, a tattoo that was worn by executioners in death camps. That's what Graham Plattner has. It's been on his body for 18 years. Okay. This is not one bad night drinking. This is every night for 18 years. He saw that in the mirror and was fine with it. Till someone saw a picture of it online and was like, whoa. At which point, his advisors said to him,
4: this could be a problem.
0: And they went and covered it up. And they said, well, it's a, you know, Nazi tattoo. Just a bad night of drinking. You know, people are young. They make mistakes. I got to be honest. Okay, you can't attribute this to, like, different times. It was 2010, 2008. I think that Nazis were settled science, settled law by that. I think we had reached a consensus in the world that having a Nazi death camp tattoo was not good judgment. Okay, that's not like, ah, the studies were still coming in. We were still doing some polling. You know, it was settled law. Okay, he is a jackass who is unfit for public office. But because the party, the politics are more important than the people, even at this remote hour, after Graham Plattner was outed by his own wife for having, you know, inappropriate sexual contact with other women outside their marriage, but more importantly, having a profile that is apparently still active on an app called Kik that the FBI and the DOJ have identified as far back as the Biden administration as being ripe with child sex offenders, people trying to groom young kids for dates. There are pictures of Graham Plattner on that app wearing nothing but a towel, okay? Really disgusting stuff by Graham Plattner. Okay, that being said, Bernie Sanders, Alex Vindman, Adam Schiff, what do they all have in common? They're Jewish. What do they also have in common? They're not rescinding their endorsement of a guy with a Nazi tattoo.
5: Thank you for the education, gentlemen. We've just received a PhD in stupidity.
0: This is the dumbest time there's ever been to be alive. Listen to Bernie Sanders here. He says, well, you know, well, the prices are so high. In this economy, we can't really focus on the, you know, the Hitler stuff. Here we go, clip 13.
6: 60% of our people are living paycheck to paycheck. People can't afford health care. They can't afford groceries. They can't afford to fill up their gas tanks. The oligarchs are planning to spend, I believe, some $90 million in a small state like Maine to defeat Graham Plattner. So I think maybe we should be focusing on the important issues facing working people throughout this country, not focusing on his marriage. And my understanding is that his wife, Amy, who I've met, indicated they love each other. But maybe we focus on the issues facing the American people, the people of Maine, and not the marriage issues facing Graham Plattner.
0: Oh, Bernie.
7: He is so full of shit, this guy.
8: People are worried about affordable health care, which my party is responsible for. We passed the Affordable Care Act with no Republican support. Your premiums have gone up 300%. So don't worry that we jacked up your health care, because the guy with the Nazi tattoo is going to fix it.
0: The guy on the child sex predator app, he's going to save the... We need to focus on issues that matter to the American people. Nobody cares if you're a Nazi sex offender. Come on. There is not a bigger fraud on the planet than Bernie Sanders. Like, I'm working on a stand-up event up in Burlington, Vermont. It's not done yet. William's handling all the details. But WVMT, I miss you guys. We were up there at the Spank Puppy a few years ago. We got smashed. But I need to be around that energy because the people who truly get the depths of fraud that Bernie Sanders represents, like, it's a level you really can't fathom. It's like you need a cheat code on a video game to be that big of a sociopath.
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14: Fox News. I'm Paul Stevens. Secretary of War Pete Hegseth in Normandy, France today, commemorating the 82nd anniversary of the D-Day landings in World War II, honoring those who perished on and also survived that day.
15: They are a living embodiment of the warrior ethos we today revive at the Department of War. 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
16: Right now, Wall Street just doesn't understand that the Trump economy is really creating an economic golden age. 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
26: In the last 3 years, I had the chance to reflect on my life and develop my mind, and I will continue my journey to making myself a better person.
27: Federal building on 5th is going to be your main target. You have half of the building collapsed all the way from the roof down.
28: Very frustrating for firefighters because there are some areas where we're reaching and touching people, but we just can't get to them.
29: The bombing in Oklahoma City was an attack on innocent children and defenseless citizens. It was an act of cowardice, and it was evil.
30: I did not
29: nor to my knowledge did anyone else in the White House destroy, mishandle, or misappropriate any document in Vincent Foster's office.
0: The White House has contended that the Clintons were passive investors in Whitewater. The facts are otherwise.
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0: it is, Fox Across America with Jimmy Failla. Fired up on a Tuesday. We got Chanley Painter coming by in a little bit for a little State of the Union. Chanley, who is, of course, the overnight anchor here on the weekends, and is, of course, the backup anchor. If my TV show is on the air and there's some type of breaking news, they cut to Chanley instead of me. You know, if something goes on, we capture Nicolas Maduro in the middle of the night. They're not going to Jimmy in a leopard print sport coat to make balloon animals. They're bringing in somebody like Chanley Painter. So if you had turned on the TV on the night of the White House Correspondents' Dinner and you expected to see Jimmy Failla, that's what you were told. It was advertised on the channel every day for 6 days around the clock. We were doing all the promos. We were on Special Report. We're on with Martha McCallum. You know, it's go time. Jimmy's hosting the show, White House Correspondents' Dinner. But you turned on your TV and you saw Chanley Painter.
1: That's not right.
0: No, we love Chanley Painter. But you saw her because a shooting, obviously, as you now know, broke out at the White House Correspondents' Dinner. It was insanity. President Trump vowed that night to reschedule the dinner within 30 days. They have, in fact, made a new date. It took a little longer than 30 days because I think there were venue considerations and staffing and security issues and everything just the same. But we can confirm a press release has gone out from the White House Correspondents Association that the new Correspondents Dinner will take place on Friday night, July 24th. Friday night, July 24th. I don't know where yet or what it will entail. Is it going to be a stripped down affair, you know, comparative to what the usual pomp and circumstance is, which is kind of a week of parties leading up to the dinner in D.C.? It's at the Washington Hilton in that big giant ballroom, which is where the shooting took place. We don't know if any of that is going to be maintained in this rescheduled dinner or if it's going to be a more somber affair. So I can't tell you I'm a part of it because it's not my night on TV. We host Saturday night. I sincerely doubt we're hosting everyone's Friday night show instead. I'm not telling you I'm rooting against it. I don't have an interest one way or the other. You run whatever the play is that they send into the huddle. But it's pretty apropos that Chanley Painter is joining us in the third hour because at the time we booked her on the show, neither one of us had any idea they were announcing a new date today, okay?
2: I admire your honesty.
0: Okay, if, you know, I was a more egotistical, nationally syndicated talk show host, I would kind of misrepresent this and be like, well, yeah, that's why we booked Ainsley. Is, you know, we knew my backup anchor would need to be here to discuss the new dates, and she was a part of the last date. Ha, ha, ha. But we're not real media people, okay? I'm just a dude who just wound up on the other side of the speaker that you happen to be listening to through some spectacular confluence of events and low-level extortion that led to me getting my own radio show, which we successfully executed over the course of 4 or 5 years before another spectacular confluence events and low-level extortion led to me getting my own TV show. And now I'm just here trying to opiate the masses with my wit and my wisdom. And the thing I do every day to compensate for the lack of intellectual know-how is I talk to you on a very human level because it's the only way I know how to communicate. Sometimes it's crass, sometimes it's sophomoric, sometimes it's ridiculous, but it's always honest. Okay, and I say that because this Graham Plattner thing is the worst kind of disgusting. A guy has a Nazi tattoo, okay? Jewish politicians are saying they endorse him. In what world is that acceptable? Like, for real. Okay, forgive me even conjuring up the insanity of this. Okay, but if a guy was running as any type of other white supremacist, would you expect minority candidates to endorse the guy? And we all know, you know, time and again, the answer is...
3: The answer would be no.
0: No. What are we talking about? Here's Alex Vindman, the dirtbag. Okay, the hate Trump, get Trump, Trump's a white supremacist. He literally has been calling conservative Nazis for as long as people have been willing to put a microphone in front of Alex Vindman's face. Here he is, saying he doesn't care if a guy in his party has a Nazi tattoo. Clip 14.
4: As a Jewish American, do you have a problem with the main Senate Democrat having a Nazi tattoo?
5: I think that these are questions that, should be put before the electorate. I think it's he has to answer those questions. He has to answer those questions to the satisfaction of his electorate. I think those are the fundamental issues that, are put before folks before they vote.
4: But do you think he should drop out? No.
6: You ought to be ashamed of yourself.
0: So Alex Vindman, who's made a 5-year spectacle of calling any conservative a Nazi, says the guy with the Nazi tattoo should stay in the race.
1: That was embarrassing.
0: Here's Adam Schiff. He's called everybody a white supremacist dirtbag. Here he is, clip 15.
2: Well, I'm going to wait to learn more about these recent allegations involving his texting other women. Ultimately, though, it's going to be up to Maine voters what they decide, how important or unimportant that is, and how important to focus on the economy, cost of living, and those issues are. But I'm going to wait until I know more about what just came out within the last 24 or 48 hours to really say more about it.
0: Oh, God. Adam Schiff, man. What a loop.
3: Get him out of here. Get him out.
0: Such a loser. Okay, Sonny Hostin on The View. Actually, to her credit, trashed Graham Plattner, but then said you still have to vote for him because it's too important to beat Trump. This is real. This is Sonny Hostin trashing Graham Plattner. This was the headline. And a lot of people picked it up and said, wow, Sonny Hostin calls out Democrat. But you know what else she told you to do? Vote for the guy. I mean,
7: well, that's the dumbest thing I've ever heard of.
0: It's The View. Here it is, clip 16.
8: I am conflicted. They asked Cory Booker how he felt about this, because I think all the allegations are true. The sexting with other women while married is definitely true, because his wife is the person that gave the messages to his campaign to give them a heads up. Yeah. So the fact now that he's saying
9: I don't think she gave messages. I think she said she told the campaign, but we haven't seen messages. But she disclosed it.
8: Right. Yeah, so why would she lie about that?
0: Anna Navarro, so dumb.
8: So that part is true. He's also made racist remarks about against African Americans. So he's a cheater. He's an anti-Semite, because the fact that he had that tattoo for 20 years and didn't know what it was is a lie. So he's a liar, a racist, an anti-Semite.
10: Homophobe.
8: He's a homophobe. Yeah. So he's all the things, and character does matter.
0: So far, so good, but listen to the rest. Clip 17.
8: But we have someone that has almost unbridled power in the White House at this point. There are no checks and balances.
0: That's a lie.
8: And the only way that we can maybe bring a bit of our democracy back is by having a Congress that functions and that has these checks and balances. And I do think one of the only ways is to win that seat in Maine. And so I, like Cory Booker said, this is a concern, but our country is in grave peril.
10: There are other paths, and they don't have to go through Maine.
11: Life is hard, but it's harder when you're stupid.
0: Did you just hear Sonny Hostin? He's a cheater. He's a racist. He's got a Nazi tattoo that he lied about. He's a homophobe. Character matters. But. What? But. Imagine a guy comes to babysit. You're like, hey, can I help you? Yeah, I'm here for the babysitter's job. Okay, well, we're going over your file. It says you're a Nazi, a homophobe, a racist. It says you're on a child sexting app. But you seem like a nice guy. You got that. There's no but. Those are all disqualifying issues. But the point she tries to make is based on a lie. She's justifying it based on her own lie. She says, well, there's no checks and balances on Trump. Really? Because Trump has had to appeal literally every second of this administration to a court somewhere. There has been a legal injunction against, if Trump wishes somebody good morning, something in the Ninth Circuit Court of Appeals issues a referendum saying you've got to rescind the good morning until we can rule on this. And you've been watching this his entire presidency. They have literally fought him in the streets on everything we voted for. When you talk about democracy, 80% of Americans support mass deportations. What are the Democrats doing? Playing along with mass deportations? Not even close. They're paying people to go out into the streets and physically fight against what we voted for.
12: Democrats are so full of crap.
0: But when she says, oh, if we're going to bring back a bit of our democracy, none of our democracy's been lost. The way we vote hasn't changed. The way we count votes hasn't changed. Where we vote hasn't changed. Nothing's changed. This is their own manufactured hysteria. So she's decided, hey, I want to look credible. Everyone around me says Graham Plattner's human garbage. And I know it's now safe to say that. How do I get credit from both sides? How can I trash him but justify some, oh yeah, I'll make up another story about Trump. There's no checks and balances on the guy that's had to appeal his entire agenda to the Supreme Court sentence by sentence. Okay, that's what I'll do. We need to save our democracy And the only way you can save democracy, we all know it, is you need a guy in there that's a Nazi who cheats on his wife and goes on a child sexting app. I mean, we know that. The founding fathers told us that. Except they didn't, Sonny Hostin. I mean, come on.
1: Some of these women, they're so stupid.
0: And I don't want you to lose hope, because there are good Democrats out there, okay, that are telling an honest story. Yemisi Egbuwale, if you ever see her on Special Report, we're actually quietly really good friends behind the scenes. She does MSNBC hits. I don't doubt she does CNN hits. And she does Special Report quite a bit with Brett Baer. Here she is actually on CNN. And she is a Democrat. She's a liberal strategist. Okay, she does not vote Republican. She is not a Trump fan. But she is, you know, what we used to have in this country, which is someone who's willing to go on TV and bargain with you in good faith, regardless of how it reflects on a party. You see, we got to get back to ordering a la carte. That's the biggest problem we have in Los Angeles tonight with the special election, is Karen Bass quadrupled the homeless population, burnt down everybody's house, and now she just wants more money in another 4 years or 8 years in office. And because we're now living in a world where people have nationalized elections, a lot of Los Angelinos may not vote for Spencer Pratt because they don't know that it's okay to vote a la carte. They think you got to vote all Democrat all the time. Okay, that's why Graham Plattner is not already off this ticket, because there's this hope that they can call Susan Collins a white supremacist enough that people will still vote for Graham Plattner. Mind you, Susan Collins drives Republicans crazy because she votes Democrat half the time. She's a senator in New England. It's like 85% liberal. The fact that she's managed to hold on to a seat for as long as she has is a testament to her ability to work across the aisle, even if I don't agree what she's doing. Okay, she is a million miles from what they're calling her. Like, she's the MAGA fascist, really? So you got to vote for the guy with the Nazi tattoo? I mean,
13: that is totally absurd.
0: Here is Yemisi Egbuwale. She's actually booked. She's going to be on Fox News Saturday night in 2 weeks. She's never been on my show before, but I met her down in D.C. when we were doing the White House correspondence dinner. And I was like, we were just talking. I was like, oh my, this girl actually like gets it. I get it. She's like what I am, you know, because I'm trying to be an off ramp, like a port in the storm. I'll talk to you about politics all day. I don't apologize for any of my views. I don't filter them in any way, shape or form. But we need more people who will talk, not who will advocate. I never get on the phone and list precinct locations for you to go vote. I don't tell you how to vote. I'll give you an opinion, but that's all I want to be, as a talk show host. And I think Yemisi has a lot of that, because what she's saying right here about Graham Plattner is not going to endear her to the Beltway political operative class. Clip 19.
14: We have lost the plot on authenticity. I think Graham Plattner is cosplaying working class. He wears it like a Halloween costume, and that has been placed on him by the same people who have run a lot of progressive candidates across the nation. In this pursuit of getting to know the everyman, we keep picking these people who I think show the worst parts of society. If I am to believe that Graham Plattner can relate to everyday Americans, then that means I am to believe that everyday Americans are okay with Nazi tattoos because they get them accidentally when they're drunk, or because they served in the military, they have very regressive views on race and on gender. I just cannot accept the fact that to gain the working class, we have to dress up people who show the lowest of our values. Okay.
0: And give her so much credit for that, because believe me, that is not the path to getting rebooked on CNN. But she's telling you the truth. The Democrats, that's what the Bernie Sanders clip was that I played you earlier. The American people have bigger issues than the tattoo on Graham Plattner's chest or the fact that he is on a child sexting app. Outside of his marriage, we need someone who relates to the working man, with the premise being that the working man relates to Nazi tattoos, slandering Purple Heart recipients, and saying you fondle yourself in porta potties.
15: This is Looney Tunes.
16: Looney Tunes.
15: That's all, folks.
0: Straight up. Okay. But I'm telling you, there are credible Democrats on this issue. I'm going to play some for you. But the one thing they all have in common is that they're not in office. The people in office are dirtbags. They just want power. They don't care about Graham Plattner or his values or what he's done. Think about where we're living in right now, this moment in time we're living in. Okay, the Democrats tried to make such hay out of the Epstein files. Mind you, the Democrats could have released the Epstein files when Joe Biden was president. They controlled the Senate, the House, and the presidency. If they thought there was something bad in there, they would have released it because it would have damaged Donald Trump and kept him out of office. Okay, but they didn't release it because they knew there was nothing going on in there.
16: Bingo, man, bingo.
0: No, they didn't want to release it. But the fact that Trump started releasing it, some of which was redacted, they said, oh, whoa, whoa, whoa, this guy is a Nazi pedophile protector. That's what they told you. That's what they said. Got to have a no kings rally because we've got a Hitler in there. He's protecting the pedophiles. Anyway, they all marched to the no kings rally and then went home and told you to vote for Graham Plattner, a guy who has an actual Nazi tattoo and is on an actual child grooming app. And they want you to believe that they are somehow the good guys.
17: Sell crazy someplace else. We're all stocked up here.
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27: D-Day, June 6th, 1944. As morning broke on the coast of France, hundreds of thousands of American and Allied troops prepared to storm the beaches. They splashed through rising tides, backs loaded with gear, facing a withering storm of bullets. Every step met with brutal resistance. Through tenacity and will, they pressed forward. Inch by inch, crawling, fighting, refusing to fall back, until they had established a tiny foothold on the continent of Europe. That morning, General Eisenhower had told them, "The eyes of the world are upon you. We will accept nothing less than full victory." They delivered. It took courage, belief in the impossible, and the will to fight for something greater than themselves.
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3: 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Hank Aaron breaks Babe Ruth's record.
4: And delivering. Aaron hits it. It's a home run. And the crowd is going wild.
5: There is a contradiction when the executive branch is both investigatory and the subject of investigation. It is these events that forced the House, by a vote of 410-4, to set in motion this impeachment inquiry.
6: Greatness comes not when things go always good for you, but the greatness comes, and you're really tested, when you take some knocks, some disappointments.
7: I, Gerald R. Ford, President of the United States, have granted, and by these presents do grant, a full, free, and absolute pardon unto Richard Nixon.
8: News as it happened then, news as it happens now.
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0: There it is, Fox Across America with Jimmy Failla. President Trump posting on Truth Social a short while ago in a sign of strength and fortitude. It was just announced that the White House Correspondents' Dinner, which violently ended rather abruptly on April 25th, will be rescheduled to July 24th. This announcement is a very good thing in that, we cannot allow lunatics to change our way of life or even its scheduling. I was asked to be there or speak by Wei Zhejiang, president of the White House Correspondents Association, and have accepted. I don't know whether or not I will give the same rather nasty statements, at least as it concerns certain people, but we will soon find out. In any event, it will be a hot ticket. Interestingly, the location will be the Waldorf Astoria on Pennsylvania Avenue, a building and ballroom that I built, President Donald J. Trump. So the Correspondents' Dinner rescheduled for a Friday night in July. Trump man says he is going. I know this is like literally something that happened in the last hour, so I don't know what our TV relationship to this event is going to be. It might be a little more somber than the, you know, whole red carpet free-for-all we were doing last time before the freaking gunman ran in. So I don't have an answer on that right now, but we'll obviously keep you updated because you guys have the highest security clearance in the world. Chanley Painter, who is the Fox News backup anchor when I'm on the air, the woman who they went to at the last Correspondents' Dinner when the shooting broke out, she is going to be with us in the very next hour to talk about this. And, of course, the path forward in places like California where we've got, you know, big elections happening tonight for governor and mayor. Unfortunately, we don't expect answers anytime soon. Because, you know, the people protecting democracy need a freaking week and a half to count the votes. I don't know, man.
1: That is balderdash and hogwash.
0: A lot of people feel that way. But whether you're one of them or not, you are certainly welcome to stick around to the tippy top of the next hour. Because we're going on a comedy tour. And your host is Jill Biden, who's making the media rounds today, doing full clown stuff.
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5: This is House Call for Health. June is National PTSD Awareness Month. The U.S. Department of Veterans Affairs says there are about 12 million people in the United States with post-traumatic stress disorder, and that most people who have it don't get the proper help. But the VA says treatment works. It's not just veterans or civilian survivors of combat. It can also affect those who've been sexually assaulted, been in serious accidents, natural disasters, and other traumatic events. 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

0: 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I'm Lisa Brady, Fox News.
1: Fighting continues. I'm Paul Stevens, Fox News. The U.S. and Iran continuing to exchange fire, with the U.S. intercepting several missiles intended for Gulf allies.
2: Iran once again firing over both ballistic missiles and drones on their neighbors here in the Gulf, raising questions over the future of a possible peace deal between the U.S. and Iran. Now, U.S. CENTCOM confirming those strikes happening after its forces struck Iranian radar sites and shot down four one-way attack drones. U.S. officials say Iran then fired seven ballistic missiles towards both Kuwait and Bahrain. CENTCOM confirming six of those missiles were intercepted and the seventh did not reach its intended target. Now, Iran continues to leverage what's happening in Lebanon. Despite a U.S.-backed ceasefire, Israeli forces and Iranian-backed militant group Hezbollah are still exchanging strikes. Iran's foreign minister says if the fighting doesn't stop in Lebanon, then the entire war could restart.
1: And that's Fox's Jeff Paul in Dubai. The interior minister from Pakistan reportedly making his way to Tehran to try and continue talks between the U.S. and Iran. Monthly job numbers coming in higher than expected for May, surprising analysts now 2 months in a row.
3: The Department of Labor reported a gain of 172,000 jobs in May, more than analysts expected. And the March and April jobs numbers were revised up by 93,000 jobs. The president told reporters on Air Force One Friday,
4: "I hope the market starts to learn that when you have good numbers, the market should go up, not down."
3: But hot hiring and higher inflation could lead the Fed, under the new chair, Kevin Warsh, to raise interest rates. The president said he trusted Warsh.
4: "The reason they go down is if it's doing well, people say, no, we have to stop inflation. And it doesn't mean inflation. In fact, it could be just the opposite."
3: The numbers showed average hourly wages rose 3.4% compared to last May. Jessica Rosenthal, Fox News.
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1: In California's race for governor, a prominent Democrat takes a big step forward.
7: Democrat Javier Becerra claiming one of two spots on the November ballot in the race to succeed California Governor Gavin Newsom, who is term limited, while President Trump backed conservative commentator Steve Hilton and billionaire Democrat Tom Steyer continue to battle for the other spot. Becerra touted his over three decades in public office, including as former Health and Human Services Secretary and California Attorney General. Hilton and President Trump have slammed the length of time it takes for California to process votes as elections officials continue to count ballots. Becerra accusing the president of trying to undermine confidence in the state's elections. Kristen Goodwin, Fox News.
1: Meantime, Texas Attorney General Ken Paxton winning the recent Republican nomination for U.S. Senate, defeating incumbent John Cornyn. In a chat with Saturday in America, Paxton says Democratic nominee James Tallarico has views that are too extreme for Texans and is now trying to backpedal on some of those statements.
8: I think the idea here is we have to expose his actual statements, which he has many. And he's obviously now trying to run from those statements. He's trying to modify what he said because he knows he could run in a Democratic primary with those, but he's having a hard time running in a general election with those views.
1: And Tallarico's controversial statements in the past have included him claiming that, quote, God is non-binary, unquote, and saying there are six genders during a debate on the House floor back in 2021. An Israeli airstrike on southern Lebanon today killing several members of the Lebanese military, according to a senior officer. That's according to the Lebanese army as well. Days after the two sides reached apparently a new ceasefire deal. The army did not give any further details on the release of the names or the ranks of those troops killed. Local TV reporting that two members of the military were killed in the airstrike, including a brigadier general. I'm Paul Stevens. This is Fox News.
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1: Oh, you're damn right it is. And we are fired up in the third and final hour of the broadcast. Ryan Reese is stopping by because the bars aren't open yet in Midtown. Some of them are. But Ryan is very much a feral cat in need of a radio home. We will provide him one later in this hour. But before we cue up the Sarah McLachlan song, the lovely ladies of Fox News Saturday Night are joining me off the tippy top of the hour. And I think what I need to say to you, the American people, is you're welcome. Hey, girls.
2: Hey.
1: The three baddest bitches in television. Can I say baddest on the radio? I'm kidding. Hey, good to see you guys.
2: I feel like we're more of like a Pitbull song than a Sarah McLachlan song.
1: That makes sense. Yeah. That makes sense. And that tracks with where we're about to go in this hour. So normally, if you listen to the show day in and day out, I always say it's like a morning show that overslept, you know, because we're covering hard news, but it's obviously we're not serious people. No one's coming to me for direction.
2: No.
1: You know what I'm saying?
2: But that's our vibe. We were watching the Knicks games last night.
1: Yeah,
2: so
1: you guys
2: overslept.
1: Are still drunk. You guys have no idea what's going on. But
2: directions
1: usually,
2: to the strip club.
1: Hey, girl. But usually stop by on a Thursday and we could talk about what's going to happen on TV. Yeah. Okay, and we'll even get there because there's a lot going on TV. We know what's going on. Jill Biden's on a book tour, blah blah blah. California, that they're not going to know who won the election by the time our show airs Saturday night. How much can we really talk about it?
2: No.
1: They don't know. Okay, so that'll come up. You know, we might. I think we're going to play steakhouse or gay bar.
2: Definitely. Happy
1: in honor
2: Pride.
1: Of Pride Month.
2: Yep.
1: It's Pride Month. We're going to have a nice time. We're going to play our all time favorite game, steakhouse or gay bar, where I quiz the panel on. Is this establishment a place where you can get a T-bone or is it a place that serves steak? Hey-o, good night. Gotta go. It's a good thing I haven't used that on the air. Anyway, there's a larger issue we need to address, though, because you know I say this every day. I say this whole ecosystem that we have in the media. We have a radio show 5 days a week. We have a TV show one night a week. Mm-hmm. But I always say I want them to be one show. You know what I mean?
2: Totally.
1: Because I want the brand to overlap. I'm just America's off-ramp having a good, goofy time.
2: Yeah.
1: Okay, so you are obviously here as ambassadors to the TV side of the town. Okay, but you are here in Radio Town, where my producer, Mikey. Oh, man.
2: Great start. Great start.
1: Allow me to jog your memories. Okay, so everybody's welcome to weigh in on this. But Mikey, as you know, runs his own separate intern program at Fox. Okay, there is a Fox intern program where you come here by way of a college and apply for an internship.
2: Yes.
1: And if you're properly vetted, you come here and you shadow some shows. But there's a Michael Advensky intern program where you can just DM him on LinkedIn knowing he works at Fox News and ask to come shadow a show. And wouldn't you know it, it has a 100% acceptance rate for women.
2: Wow, that's amazing.
3: That's amazing. It's ladies' night at the radio booth.
2: Way to go.
1: This is not me making fun of him. This is me admiring him. If I was single and I had Mikey's job, and again, he does this in service of legitimate mentorship. Give him that. Okay? He's never always been above board here. That being said, some of his guests have not. It was once a girl in here in a dress so skimpy. Honestly, all of my fantasies involved seeing her in a sweater. I was like, I know what she looks like naked. She's here naked. Anyway.
2: Yeah, we saw her.
1: Okay.
2: It was more of a Kleenex than a dress.
1: We can't name names. Now would be no time to do that. But wouldn't it be crazy if, say, one of those girls, maybe even that girl, okay, messaged Mikey a second time and said, me, my mom, and my sister are coming to town, and we need a place to crash.
2: No.
1: What do you think Mikey said, yes or no?
2: Yes.
1: Leo?
2: I'm saying no.
1: Annie?
4: I think he sent them so they can stay at my apartment.
1: Your apartment?
4: Yes.
1: In a perfect world, Mikey might have sent them somewhere else, but as I speak to you right now, all of their bags are in Mikey's apartment. Mikey, can you come on the mic and confirm my reporting as factual? No judgments, Mikey.
5: Josh is laughing so hard in here, we can't even.
1: Yes, we can. The Fox News decision desk has called Mikey's apartment for the women from Seattle.
2: Oh, my God.
1: So Mikey has a
2: sister in. How could he say no?
1: A mother, two daughters. When he was telling me this, I couldn't even hear him over the sound of the camera he was installing in the shower. I kid.
2: Oh,
1: but Mikey, I listen, as intern programs go.
2: This is all encompassing. He offers room and board.
1: Now again,
4: a paid internship.
1: She's there with her mom and her sister. Oh. He is not violating the sanctity of anything. She is not a Fox employee.
2: No, not at all.
1: You guys
2: are just friends.
1: He's doing nothing wrong, which is to be clear. But is this not the funniest thing you've ever heard? I mean, Josh,
2: is this a one bedroom?
1: Josh, are you capable of public comment right now?
6: I couldn't believe this when he told me this a couple months ago. I was like, you can't be serious. And then they actually went through with it. I was waiting for it to, you know, crash out, but it actually happened.
1: So I want you to rank this in terms of ridiculousness, okay? Because Mikey, you know, is a first ballot Hall of Famer. Okay.
3: Do you have like little chocolates on the pillows? Is there like a tip jar or something? Little like cold Perrier's in the fridge?
1: Yeah, Mikey, how are the accommodations? You have three women in your one bedroom apartment.
3: Because maybe I have two couches.
1: Oh, you have two couches?
5: Yes.
3: Wow.
5: And a giant flat screen TV.
1: And a giant flat screen TV.
2: What are they watching?
3: Ooh. Yeah, I was going to say Netflix, Hulu. Mikey, what are we talking about?
1: So hold on a second. So you're in a bedroom.
5: Yeah.
1: You've got two couches. Mm-hmm. Is somebody on the floor on an air mattress?
5: I have an air mattress.
1: You have an air mattress too?
3: Wow.
1: Mikey, why are you so prepared for families of women sleeping over your house?
2: Has this happened before?
3: He's a generous guy. We've always said that.
1: Just to be clear, they have caught the Gilgo Beach killer, right? I want to make sure we're on the same page.
3: One of them. Copycats. You never know.
1: Mikey, how come you have so many selfies at Jones Beach, Mikey? I have questions. Annie, we'll start with you, okay? Because you might be from the same town this girl is from. You might be. I don't know that to be sure.
3: We don't know anything about Washington geography.
1: No, so we have no idea.
3: Yeah.
1: We have no idea. Would you, your mom, and a sister go crash at a random guy's apartment on the other side of the country that you did not know? You don't. She's met him once. She came here by way of a fraudulent intern program. You know, when I met this girl, she was sitting in my radio studio as an intern. She was introduced to me as our intern. And I go, what other Fox shows have you worked on so far? And Mikey goes, well, she's actually an intern here. I was like, wait, what? And she's actually one of the first members of the Michael Advensky intern program. So if you were a member of an actual non-existent intern program, do you, your mom, and your sister crash at the guy's place?
4: Okay, so we all know I've gotten a little scrappy in New York. Like
1: That's a yes, Mikey!
4: No.
1: You should have invited the Hagers. What's your bar situation like? Do you know her mom, Steph? Go ahead.
4: Yes, I'm a little scrappy in New York City, you know, trying to save money here and there, get my food paid for, but I think Steph would get us a hotel. We'd be staying at some low, cheap hotel in Midtown, but we probably wouldn't stay at Mikey's. Sorry, Mikey.
1: And we love Mikey, but it's still sketchy. You know what I'm saying? Leo, do the Leos...
3: I mean, maybe when I was like studying abroad or something, but that's like the first thing they tell you not to do is like even the crummiest hostel is like at least they have some kind of insurance or something.
1: They'll be a witness.
3: Yes. Yeah.
1: No, Jen, I know your mom is a no unless Brian Brenberg happens
2: Correct.
1: To be there.
2: If it's Brenberg's apartment, we're in.
3: Oh. Well, you know, Brenberg's apartment has a nice mini bar.
1: Yeah, Horny P is showing up. There's a bar. I love
3: that's
1: that.
3: That's a Midwestern night.
2: It's different if it was the girl and the sister, like, fine, because they're probably, I guess, have intern age, so they don't have money. But the mom, she's insane, I think.
1: That's that does concern me, Mikey, because I would imagine they got a couple of bucks being from where they are, which leads me to my next question. Mikey, do you have a shot with these women? As much as we're making fun of you, are you at the precipice of pulling off the unthinkable, which is a mother-daughter-daughter, Mikey? Where are we on the field right now with the end zone being you pulled it off? What yard line are you at right now?
5: I'm in the other end zone.
1: Oh, no, Mikey just got safety.

0: Shocked into silence.
1: We're supposed to, you know, be previewing our TV show, but apparently there's going to be three less women in the studio audience this weekend if they don't make it out of Mikey's apartment.
0: Wow.
1: Woo! I love that.
2: At least there's no basement.
1: Yeah, there's no basement. They've already walled it off with cement. I'm kidding. Mikey, I find this to be so fascinating. So I guess the next question is then, do you have any additional applicants to your intern program? Because I know how this goes down, and it is the summer, and people want to do their intern
0: work.
1: Oh,
0: yeah, yeah.
1: And
0: everyone's out of school.
1: I know how reachable you are. Mikey, do you have any other applicants?
3: No, not at the moment, because I'm told we're getting a legit Fox intern this summer.
1: Wait, we're getting a real intern who goes through, like, proper channels?
3: Yes.
1: What's that like? That's amazing.
0: That's going to be a disappointment for them.
1: We've had one intern we have an order of protection against who, oh, by the way, Mikey goes to her comedy shows. That's a real thing.
3: She's nice. She's resulted in anything.
1: Yeah, so, Mikey is cool.
4: Everyone's doing comedy shows these days.
1: Yeah, they're Mikey goes to a lot of open mics and comedy shows and, you know, the coverage.
0: He's scouting.
1: Yeah. So nothing there. We had another intern that I like quite a bit that we're friends with. The gal who went to Rutgers, who's a nice girl, trying to get her feet on the ground. She's a friend of ours.
4: Yeah, I spoke to her recently.
1: She has no restraining orders against Mikey that we know of.
3: Not yet.
1: No, he just said not yet.
0: Working on it.
1: But I guess what I'm trying to say is you got these three women coming. This is a big deal. It may run its course and go nowhere, which is fine. But you need a farm team. You know what I'm saying? So I think you're supposed to be checking your LinkedIn. Is this where it comes through, LinkedIn or a Facebook Messenger? What is it?
3: No, yeah, LinkedIn. Yeah, it's legit. Yeah.
0: I mean,
4: professional.
1: It's legit. My illegitimate intern program is legit because it happens through.
0: Who knows? Maybe in a month, it's Time Out New York is going to be recommending Mikey's apartment as the go-to spot for visitors to stay.
4: Yeah, the new hot spot. The
0: Mom Dottie's going to be sending everyone to Mikey's apartment.
1: Mikey! Yeah, I'm telling you, this is something you should be leaning into. As much fun as we're having with it, I don't doubt if these three women are doing this. There's a lot of other wayward women out there.
0: There's a lot of people coming in for the World Cup. Yep. I mean, there's a lot of activity.
1: Mikey.
0: You might want to open those doors.
1: And you got to remember this, Mikey. Those freaky women in their 40s and 50s that just want a younger guy. I'm telling you this. Honestly, there's a whole search category that's actually wide open on your computer right now. Look at it. They like that age dynamic. Do you think this is like a learning experience? And you know, the whole point is you don't think this is going anywhere, but when it's over, you'll have the building blocks for a successful, hostile situation next time around.
3: Yeah, I think that was the goal.
1: All right, good. As he says, he's basically scouting for next, you know.
0: Yeah.
1: I love this. Mikey, we're rooting for you.
0: Yeah,
1: believe me, this is not mockery. We're more, I think, aghast that the women decided to do this.
0: Yeah. I think your hospitality is very generous.
1: Psychotic. And of course, the fact that you are doing this, and whenever he does something like this, I don't find out till it's happening.
0: Yeah.
1: Like, so do you know he was a year into texting Katrina Campins as me before he admitted to me that he goes, I think she thinks I'm you. And I go, Mikey, if you think she thinks I'm you, that means you're literally texting her, hey, it's Jimmy, what's going on?
4: That's so funny. Want to be on my show?
0: Oh my goodness.
1: Mikey,
3: do you want a good ending?
1: Yeah, give me a good ending, Mikey.
3: The mom messages me on Instagram the other night, and she's like, oh, it's so nice what you're doing. We'd love to thank you by flying you out to Seattle and going to a Seahawks game.
1: They want to take you to Seattle?
3: Yeah.
4: Wow. Oh, gosh, you can come with me.
0: Oh, my God, so this is an exchange program.
3: Yeah, exactly.
1: You're actually an exchange student, and they want to fly you to Seattle to go to a Seahawks game?
4: Yeah,
0: that's
4: fun.
0: I have not been.
1: Mikey,
0: you have to say it, Mikey's birthday.
3: They have season tickets, apparently.
4: you have to go.
1: I think you have a shot with these chicks. Because if they're really just taking advantage of you and just, you know, crashing in your apartment and not giving you the time of day,
3: they
1: don't have to do that.
3: Yeah.
1: So basically what it comes down to is let's see if these Seahawks tickets come through, okay, when you get off that plane in Seattle, whip it right out. I'm kidding. Stop it, Mikey, come on.
0: Your microphone.
1: The mic, you know, be like, hey, I'm back on the radio. I love this. I don't know that we'll talk about this on Saturday night, but I wish we could do the whole
0: hour. We're
1: going
0: to talk about it every other day of the week. That's for sure.
1: The lovely ladies of Fox News Saturday night.
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20: December 25th, 1776, the Delaware River. It's Christmas night. The revolution is slipping away. The army is starving, frozen, outnumbered. Most enlistments expire in days. George Washington knows this is a pivotal moment for the war. Victory or death becomes the password for the mission. A reminder, the stakes couldn't be higher. Then he orders a daring nighttime crossing of the Delaware River. 2,400 men in open boats through icy waters in the pitch darkness. By dawn, they reach the other side. They defeat the enemy in Trenton and turn the tide of the war. That night, America didn't just cross a river, it stepped into history.
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21: 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June is National PTSD Awareness Month. The U.S. Department of Veterans Affairs says there are about 12 million people in the United States with post-traumatic stress disorder, and that most people who have it don't get the proper help. But the VA says treatment works. It's not just veterans or civilian survivors of combat. It can also affect those who've been sexually assaulted, been in serious accidents, natural disasters, and other traumatic events. 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I'm Lisa Brady, Fox News.
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0: It is Fox Across America with Jimmy Failla. Radio host, TV host, a man with one woman staying in his house tonight. I do not have three women staying in my house because I'm not the producer of the show. I'm just the host. Ryan Reese will be joining us later in the hour to weigh in on my producer Mikey's hostel. He's running for Wayward Women. That's another story for another time. We got to get back to grown-up politics for 1 minute. We got to do like an actual normal radio show. Stephen A. Smith had some comments about the California vote that pretty much sums up why everybody is so suspicious of the outcome. Here it is, clip four.
1: A message has been sent. And that message has been sent is very, very simple. If people in a blue state like California are entertaining seriously about putting Republicans in charge gubernatorially and mayorally, could you imagine what other states in this union are contemplating doing? Could you imagine what an indictment that is against Democrats everywhere?
0: Yup, that's the thing.
2: Come on, man.
0: No, that's a thing. Here he is talking about Newsom just the same, clip five.
1: Let me tell you something right now. If Hilton wins the gubernatorial race and Pratt wins the mayor's seat in New York, Gavin Newsom has no chance at the presidency in 2028. Zero, if that happens. If that happens, he has no chance. Because to indict California is to indict him. He's been the governor since 2018. Fair or unfair, that's how it is. And everybody needs to accept that.
0: So you understand, if California goes Republican, which it's not, at the moment it is not going red, it is going black because they're using all that printer ink to make new ballots. But the reality is, if California were to go Republican, that is such a massive rejection of big government liberalism that it really would send shockwaves across the country, which is a reason why a lot of people don't trust an election that's going to take a month to count votes. Florida counts 23 million votes in one day. We're being told in the Los Angeles mayor's race, there's 3 million people who live there. We might need a month to figure out how they voted. Florida can do 23 million in one day. Are you wrapping your head around that? They're telling us in California they might need a month. I don't know, man. And I think one of the reasons why, I don't have proof. I want to be responsible. Okay. This is why we need the Save America Act. I mean, I'm madder at the Republicans about this than I am the Democrats. If they had passed the Save Act already, we had uniform federal standards, we wouldn't be dealing with this in California. But we are. Okay. But the reason nobody trusts the vote is because if California loses statewide to a Republican, the rest of the country sees just how thoroughly liberalism has been rejected. And the messaging on that is so damaging to the Democrat brand because it would, in fact, force them to maybe reconsider policies. If you remember, the Democrats just got annihilated in the general election. They lost all swing states, every one of them. They lost the entire popular vote, and they lost 96% of the counties in America. But they never pivoted from any of their policies. They didn't even release their autopsy on the 2024 election until about 2 weeks ago. And in the autopsy, it didn't call out any of their policy failures or the unpopularity therein, because they're trying to keep convincing people that liberalism is popular. But if California goes, so goes the country.
3: You never know who might be taking the quiz.
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15: Fox News. I'm Carmen Roberts. 5 days after the primaries and the mail-in ballot count goes on in California.
16: In the California governor's race, Javier Becerra advancing to the November runoff after trailing former Fox News host and candidate Steve Hilton. But current vote numbers stand at Becerra at just under 30%, Tom Steyer at just under 24%, and Hilton in third at 21%.
15: Fox's Marianne Rafferty. In the Los Angeles mayor's race, Nathia Raman is gaining ground on second place Spencer Pratt to face off against Mayor Karen Bass in November. And the New York Knicks beat the San Antonio Spurs last night 105-104.
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0: comedian Ryan Reese in a hot minute. But I brought up California. California is where my next guest, believe it or not, is going to be doing stand-up comedy this weekend at Rooster T Feathers in Sunnyvale, California. And when you get into showbiz and you dream of the towns you want to play someday, I mean, I think most people probably say Hollywood, Vegas, Sunnyvale in any order. Put them in any order you want, Ryan Reese.
1: Hollywood, Vegas, Sunnydale, Newark?
0: Newark's great.
1: Yeah.
0: Because you're going to get a crowd. And the food and drink is free because an NGO pays them to sit outside the migrant shelter. I mean, it's a nice thing about doing comedy in Newark. You got your audience is already provided for you by some get-out-the-vote liberal opposite. Good to see you.
1: Great to see you, too. That is some jacket, buddy.
0: My winter white members only.
1: Yeah, it's nice.
0: It's a look. This is a funny thing about working in television. Okay, the wardrobe department here, which is pound for pound the best anywhere. If you look at this, there's a reason people don't stop watching Fox News, as you know. Okay, people look good on this channel. You know, it's also a reason I'm only on 1 hour a week. Because the rest of the good people, the good-looking people have to be on.
1: I think they started it, too. That was a Fox thing, and then everyone else just copied it.
0: Yeah.
1: The attractive.
0: Yeah, yeah. Let's put some good-looking people on TV. What do you look at these freaking train wrecks for, you know?
1: But British news, as they call it.
0: Hey, the BBC. I, of course, am a bit of an albatross in the fashion lane, and the fashion department just generally lets me do my own thing. And they'll never actually say something bad to you because it's corporate America. So they don't go like, don't wear that, or that looks terrible. But you know what they do from time to time? I think 2 weeks ago, I wore a pink jacket on the show that I love, Flamingo Pink. When I got to work Monday, there were four new jackets hanging on my door, which is not jackets I ordered, not jackets I knew they were ordering, just jackets, which is a way of saying, try something else on.
1: You dig? They're going to send you memos?
0: No, they don't do that. This is the memo. The point is, this winter white jacket is the memo. So Ryan Reese is here. I'm teaching him how to speak corporate fashion. Something else we need to speak about, since you'll be traveling to California this week, is some babes on the West Coast did a reverse commute. You don't know this, okay? But Mikey has a girl staying in his apartment this weekend, along with her mom and her sister. This girl is a member of his fraudulent intern program. She's not a Fox intern. She messaged Mikey on LinkedIn, said, I saw you work at Fox. I'd love to come check the place out, shadow a few shows. What do you think Mikey said?
1: We're looking for help.
0: The Mikey intern program has a 100% acceptance rate for females.
1: Well, I think it's a great program, which is why I'm starting my own program.
0: So these chicks flew out to Mikey's apartment. They're staying in Mikey's apartment this week. Mother, two daughters. There is a father back home. Isn't there something off about this?
1: It seems out of place. It seems like it might make a good topic for a documentary, maybe on Netflix. Someone's getting murdered. That's what
0: Someone's getting, well, either that or someone's getting laid, but I don't know. I mean, Mikey's not exactly putting up big numbers. You know, but he's out there. He's competing.
1: Are they respectable?
0: Yeah, they're good-looking women. Two of them came to my show. You actually met them, and you just wouldn't know them by name. They came to a show, Mikey. What would you say, 9 months ago? About 9 months ago. Girl came to the show with her mom. They were both young. She was, you know, the Woody Harrelson line in Kingpin? Her dress was so skimpy, she needed two hairdos to wear it. she came here, actually. Me and Josh were talking to her in the control room, and we had to start tipping her. It would have been rude not to. She was that, like, 20s. We had to tip her good money. But it's a thing. Have you ever had three women? You brought women to my show last week that were friends of yours that you met at a comedy show.
1: It's my date night now. That's where I bring them.
0: I want to ask Steve about this. Steve is in Beaufort, South Carolina. He's a good friend of the program. Steve, where you at?
2: Hey, Jimmy.
0: Buddy, talk
2: to me. Hey, Jimmy, how are you?
0: I'm great, Steve. We needed an authority on this subject. I know you have some background. But first and foremost, based on what you can tell me about the Mikey situation, does the fact that this family, it's the mom and two daughters, has a husband back home read a little weird to you?
2: No, he probably just wanted a little bit of rest, having three women in the house.
0: Oh!
2: Pursue his hobbies, a little peace and quiet. He's probably happy about the whole thing.
0: So what Steve is saying is the dad has a side chick. And if
1: that
0: you
1: makes
0: get,
1: me, yeah, it's like, yeah,
0: that's he ain't not going to Lowe's, he's going to Hoes. You know, I love it.
1: He needed some golf time.
0: Thank you. He puts the hoe in Home Depot. So, Steve, down in Beaufort, South Carolina, am I correct to believe you had women staying at your apartment? What is going on here?
2: Hey, this was when I was with a commuter airline in the Virginia Beach area, but I finished the trip. I'm doing my paperwork in this little room where we had to sign out back in the old days. There are these two new hire flight attendants. They're cute enough, but they're on the phone. They're trying to find a hotel. They didn't realize that their paid hotel for training was over at the last day of training.
0: Oh.
2: So I'm listening to them. They're having no luck, and I'm thinking, hey, I have a little apartment. I've got a roommate, another pilot. He's not home. I'm leaving the next day to go out west, visit my parents. I'm like, what the heck? I know where they work. I got nothing they can really steal. What the heck? So I tell them, and there's a pull-up couch, and I said, hey, tomorrow when I'm gone, you guys are welcome to my bedroom. So my roommate comes home the next day, and he finds these two new hire flight attendants sitting on the couch watching TV. And it was just like a nice surprise. I told him, I said, "Hey, that's your welcome home gift."
0: You had two cute flight attendants staying in your apartment, and you left town.
2: You know, what was I thinking,
0: Steve? This reminds me of the end of the movie Dumb and Dumber, when the girls pull up on the bus and they need guys to oil them. You're like, "Well, you're in luck. There's a guy down the road." Steve.
2: Yeah. No, I figured I'd see him again, but it was nice to visit, you know, my parents as well.
0: Steve, yeah. I love this.
1: I don't like my parents that much.
0: Yeah. Brian just said he doesn't like his parents enough to leave behind two flight attendants. I'm with Ryan on this one. Well, Steve, if you're ever looking to start an intern program, you know where to find Mikey.
2: Yeah. Maybe we'll start, when I retire in a couple of years, we'll start a new hire flight attendant camp or something. And Mikey can manage it for me.
0: Amen.
2: But I had to call in and tell Mikey what a wonderful job he's doing. And I love the show. Got to catch both of you guys sometime on stage. And hope that's in the near future when I can make it.
0: You're damn right it is.
2: Keep up the good work.
0: All right, Steve. Great call. I'll see you soon. The great Steve. Two cute flight attendants.
1: Vic Henley used to live with flight attendants.
0: Yes.
1: And he used to say they used to crash at his house.
0: You know who brought up Vic Henley on the show this week? Jeff Foxworthy.
1: Because I saw that.
0: Jeff Foxworthy knew the late great Vic Henley, someone me and Ryan Reese just truly, just an all-time great guy.
1: Loved.
0: I mean, if you were starting an Olympic drinking team, I mean, this guy, he didn't need to compete in the women's division. He was going to be on the podium every night. Okay. The Leah Thomas of the drinking team. And we loved Vic Henley. So all time great guy. And he, of course, started out in the South and was really tight with Foxworthy. So you're going to laugh about this. Vic came up in two separate interviews that day. Like, he brought him up the first time I was interviewing him for TV in my office. And he told the story about his first TV hit. And he goes, and I bombed on TV, but they put in a laugh track. And I told everybody I bombed. I didn't know about the laugh track. He's like, and my buddy Vic Henley called me up. I'm like, Vic Henley, I know Vic Henley. So at first he didn't know that I knew him. When he came on radio this little bit later that day, I brought up Vic Henley and we talked about him pretty extensively. Isn't that funny?
1: That's amazing. How cool is that though?
0: Yeah, it is.
1: Jeff Foxworthy.
0: I know. That's awesome. He was like, think about Foxworthy. You guys will see him if you're listening around the country on Fox News Saturday night in a couple of weeks. We tape something that's going to air strategically later. It'll make sense when you see it. But he was on this show this week on Monday. You can watch the whole interview, foxacrossamerica.com. He is an actual, like, he's an iconic comic, you know.
1: Yes,
0: the
1: absolutely.
0: Redneck
1: legend.
0: Stuff. He's more than a fifth grader, the blue collar comedy tour. I mean, he's also probably made as much money doing comedy as anybody can. And I can tell you the coolest thing, you know, they always say don't meet your heroes, is like, you know, you might meet a guy like that, and even he could be the nicest guy in the world, but he could still be like, have a billionaire's detachment to the art form. He is a comic. Like, he wanted to talk comedy. He wanted to talk process, nuts and bolts. He wanted to talk on the air, off the air. He's one of those guys. Like a guy you'd go to a diner with here in New York at 2 a.m. and talk about bits with. That is who he is, which is pretty cool, you know?
1: Absolutely.
0: Because not all like that. Wow. You never find yourself opening for like Jeff Garlin and being like, this is a guy who gets comedy, you know?
1: No, but Foxworthy, I mean, there's no Larry the Cable Guy without him. There's no Ron White. Like, I mean, other than it being an iconic stand-up himself.
0: Yes.
1: And you got to interview him, and that's really cool, man.
0: That was cool.
1: And now I'm here, so big fall off. Big off.
0: First Foxworthy, now Ryan Reese. I mean, the hits just keep on coming. He was a cool guy. And one of the things we were talking about, even with him, because his whole thing is like, you know, he's pretty apolitical. But his stand-up special, it's on Fox Nation. Me and Jenny watched it Monday night. It's actually very dark and it's very funny. He has a great bit in the beginning where he talks about how he's like, you know, everybody, like, he's 67. He's like, you know, everybody tells you my age is 67. You sit around, you watch TV all day. You're going to die. He goes, but you know what? If you go to the gym, you eat salad every day, you're going to die. he goes, and the truth is you're going to get 3 extra years out of it if you go to the gym. He goes, but has anyone seen what those 3 extra years look like? They're not the best advertisement for a lifestyle conversion. And I was like, that's really funny. And he had a great bit about how he has a relative in his family who waited till she was 70 to get a boob job. And he goes, that's like putting a really nice deck on a condemned house. Shout out to Jeff Foxworthy. But it was comedy, and it was really funny. I'm talking to Ryan Reese. He's going to be in Sunnydale, California.
1: I got the Tyler date.
0: Whoa, in Tyler, Texas?
1: Tyler, Texas.
0: Hold on a second. KTBB in Tyler, Texas is as close to a home station as we have. I know I'm a block from WOR where they're playing me right now, but WOR picked me up a year ago this week. KTBB was one of the first people to add this show to their lineup. So I have been to Tyler, Texas with Lincoln and Jenny probably 10 times.
1: I'm going.
0: Oh my God. Not only are you going, we're sending you to the, oh my, you don't even know. You don't even know where, you're a barbecue guy.
1: I am a big barbecue guy.
0: Oh my God. Do you have any idea where we're, but we'll get there. We'll talk about it in a second, but keep going. Okay.
1: Oh yeah. Tyler in September.
0: September? Yeah. Do you know what date?
1: Yes. The fourth and the fifth.
0: Guys, Ryan Reese is going to Tyler, Texas, September 4th and the 5th.
1: Yes.
0: And when those shows are over each night, he's going to the Country Tavern. And you are going to, you as a barbecue guy, the world will never be the same. It's going to really change your
1: whole life. Oh, I'm
0: excited. It's beyond even that the food is amazing. It's that the Country Tavern is a standalone place in a very rural area. Okay. And it's all local. You know what I'm saying? And it's locally owned by a lovely woman. I'm not going to name names because she has an order of protection against me and my family. but it's the most real American thing I've ever been to. It's like, it is America. Do you know where you park the Country Tavern? In the grass. You know, and nice. It looks like, you know, it's like, I don't, if it's, if I'm doing it dirty, forgive me, but it's like almost an aluminum looking exterior, all red. Okay, with a nice glowing sign on the side of the road that just happens like a mirage when you're driving through the country, and it is the Country Tavern. It is going to change your life. Like, for real. You have no idea. This means a lot to me.
1: It sounds like you put in some work there.
0: I went back there last summer with Lincoln for a private event where we went down and literally did like 30 minutes of stand-up in a room for like 50 people. And Paul threw me some tickets to a Rangers game, and me and Lincoln went, and we were supposed to do the 9-9-9 challenge. You know, the 9 beers, 9 hot dogs, yeah, and 9 innings. I technically pivoted to bacon on a stick. And I had 9 beers. I had about 13 beers, about 5 hot dogs, and about 20 bacons on a stick. And that was in Arlington, where everyone there is required by law to watch Fox News. So we spent 9 innings with 55,000 screaming Fox News fans. It was outrageous. But we were still sweating out barbecue for the night before the Country Tavern. Like, you have no idea what you're ready for here. Folks, September 4th and 5th, Ryan Reese at the Country Tavern. Get going.
1: I mean, I'll be eating there, yes.
0: Yeah,
1: but
0: you're appearing at the Comedy Club.
1: Rose City, yeah.
0: Rose City Comedy Club. And then he'll be going to the Country. That's a thing. Okay, and there's all kinds of good barbecue. You have so many options down there. You have no idea. My buddy Randall, who makes homemade ribs for Lincoln. Okay, Randall has been trying to get Lincoln to go hog hunting with Tannerite for about 5-6 years now. Tannerite is an explosive.
1: Oh, geez.
0: And when they're hunting hogs commercially because they're a pestilence, what they allow them to do is put together a feed trough, but put some Tannerite next to it. So when the hogs show up to eat, you shoot the Tannerite and hundreds of hogs explode. He literally said to me once, Randall, if you're listening, we love Randall, Fela House. He goes, oh, you got to see it, Jimmy. Hundreds of hogs flying everywhere. And I was like, I don't know if I have to see that. I don't know.
1: And that's how they cook the barbecue. they explode the hog and the ribs land right on your plate. It's
0: oddly enough, Ryan Reese is here to talk about politics and news of the day. So once all the hog parts land, we'll wrap up the show with some serious analysis after this.
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11: 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President Jimmy Carter.
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14: I, Ronald Reagan, do solemnly swear that I will faithfully execute the office of President of the United States.
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22: The State Department is so concerned about threats posed by rapidly accelerating technologies, AI in particular. Secretary Rubio is making a major change, creating a new State Department bureau to protect Americans from emerging threats.
23: The most important job any president has is to keep the American people safe.
22: Iran used AI-generated satellite imagery to falsely claim damage to the U.S. Navy's Fifth Fleet headquarters in Bahrain. Experts rang alarm bells that Iran may have used advanced electronic warfare to down a $220 million U.S. Navy drone over the Strait of Hormuz. The State Department spokesman says this is exactly why this new bureau is crucial.
24: Every day we see new uses of AI in a whole variety of ways.
22: The top White House cyber official says the government has avoided taking responsibility for far too long, and it is time to step up. With Fox on Tech, Jillian Turner, Fox News.

0: There it is, Fox Across America with Jimmy Failla. We are in the bottom of the ninth. Ryan Reese in studio. Two big announcements. This weekend, you can see him in Sunnyvale, California at Rooster T Feathers.
1: That's right, man. Rooster T Feathers.
0: June 5th and 6th. This is a big damn deal. Big damn deal. And then, of course, he will be out in Tyler, Texas, September 4th and 5th.
1: It's a home game.
0: This matters. I mean, the KTBB listeners are showing up to that gig. I'm telling you right now. We might even start a rumor that Jenny's opening for you or something. I mean, you could pay Jenny in barbecue.
1: Fill the seats. I'll bring Lincoln. Let's go.
0: Bring Jenny to the Country Tavern. You're going to move some product. We are, of course, comedians. We're not election officials. But California is telling us we might need a month to find out who won the mayor's race, which has 3 million people living in Los Angeles. Florida counts 23 million votes in one day. California says it legitimately needs weeks or a month to count 3 million votes. Does that make you feel like we're watching a little chicanery here, Rai?
1: Absolutely. We need about a month to make the numbers work in our favor. Give us a sec.
0: What's the old line? It's not who votes, it's who counts. I mean, is that not what we're watching here? And this is why I bring this up. Because you and me, our entire friendship is predicated on the consumption of food, the overconsumption of alcohol, and a lot of ill-conceived attempts at courting women. Okay, that is in that order, but it's food, booze, and women. Because I was pretty much married by the time we got to hang out the most. Okay, but Lord knows, we lost a lot of good men out there in the beginning. Okay, I can remember vividly, maybe 01. When did we meet Jenny? December of 03.
1: Yeah.
0: So it's probably 01. Yeah. We were going down to Atlantic City all the time, and we had our buddy Spencer that I took to a rub and tug. He lives in Arizona now. Good guy.
1: He's a teacher, I believe.
0: He's a teacher. That's a crazy story.
1: Probably shouldn't have mentioned the rub and tug.
0: He taught the women of Asia a few things over the years, I will say that. But stick with me. Ryan Reese is in studio. That being said, we know that when you're going on a diet Monday, what do you do Sunday?
1: Blow it out.
0: Everything known to man.
1: Yeah.
0: Okay. So the Supreme Court is expected to issue a ruling this fall that's going to reconfigure the way we do mail-in voting in places like California. And they're no longer going to be able to count votes after Election Day. So if you know California's going on that diet on Monday, tonight's Sunday. And when you look at this election, you go, oh, this is a blowout. Is it not?
1: Oh, God.
0: I know. And if it ends this way, because the polymarket odds, and I'll have Spencer Pratt in third.
1: Really?
0: Yeah. I mean, he might not make the runoff. And the chick, no one even knows her name. Okay. Nithya Raman. Who was absurd. She was the one that was okay with having homeless encampments outside schools. Safe injection sites outside the kindergartner. Nobody in California is voting for that. To the point that it's more popular than Spencer. No way.
1: After all they've been through, I just can't imagine. You're like, I like the way things are going.
0: Exactly.
1: This has been great.
0: But can you imagine that the people who burnt the houses down and didn't have water in the hydrants and presided over $1 trillion in fraud might be running an unkempt election process, Ryan?
1: Standing in front of smoldering house like, 4 more years, huh?
0: 4 more years, because that's how long it's going to take to rebuild your house. I don't buy it. Go see Ryan in California this week.
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5: I had my buddy who owns Danico Restaurant on Mulberry Street in Little Italy, and he saw the first episode and he said, this is a good show. So I'm like, Dutch is a restaurant owner. My friend Nicky, he's a restaurant owner. So like, I got this seal of approval. Like, there's an authenticity to what we're doing and something exciting.
3: The stars will return soon for season two.
4: Well, certainly more of the suspense of like what's going on, the thriller aspect of it, sprinkled in with a little action sequence and a fight sequence that here and there. We're going to have a love interest, which will come in. And I'm excited about the direction we're heading for season two.
3: Ashley DeVorkin, Fox News.
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6: 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But over and over, their tests failed. The concept of electric light had been around for decades, but no one could find a wire strong enough to take the heat. That all changed when Edison's team got a bulb to burn for more than 13 hours. After thousands of attempts, a carbon filament was the key. It was an exercise in perseverance and the determination to bring an affordable light bulb to the American public. Edison famously gave the credit to his team's hard work. Genius, he said, is 1% inspiration and 99% perspiration. He would go on to produce 1,100 patents and become one of the greatest American inventors the world has ever seen.
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8: More missiles were flying. I'm Carmen Roberts, Fox News. The U.S. and Iran exchanged fire overnight in the latest test of the fragile ceasefire, with tensions staying high in the Strait of Hormuz. U.S. military says it downed 4 Iranian drones launched toward the Strait and U.S. Gulf allies. Fox's Jeff Paul has more from Dubai.
9: Iran once again firing over both ballistic missiles and drones on their neighbors here in the Gulf, raising questions over the future of a possible peace deal between the U.S. and Iran. Now, U.S. CENTCOM confirming those strikes happening after its forces struck Iranian radar sites and shot down 4 one-way attack drones. U.S. officials say Iran then fired 7 ballistic missiles towards both Kuwait and Bahrain. CENTCOM confirming 6 of those missiles were intercepted and the 7th did not reach its intended target. Now, Iran continues to leverage what's happening in Lebanon. Despite a U.S.-backed ceasefire, Israeli forces and Iranian-backed militant group Hezbollah are still exchanging strikes. Iran's foreign minister says if the fighting doesn't stop in Lebanon, then the entire war could restart.
8: Pakistan's interior minister is traveling to Tehran to try to revive stalled peace talks. Days after the primary elections in California, election workers are still counting mail-in ballots for the governor's race and the Los Angeles mayoral race. Early returns suggest that Republican Steve Hilton, a former Fox News host, could advance to the November general election to face Democrat Xavier Becerra. And Hilton tells Fox News California faces avoidable challenges.
10: It's a terrible combination, actually, of complete incompetence and ideological extremism. You've got the far left insanity and utter uselessness. And that's why we've ended up where we are.
8: State says the ballot counting will continue for up to 30 days. 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
11: News.
8: President Trump pardons former GOP Congressman Steve Beyer from Indiana, who served for nearly 2 years in prison for making illegal stock trades based on insider information after he left office. On more election news, Democrat U.S. Senate candidate Graham Platner of Maine faces growing scrutiny from his own party. Allegations of sexual assault, past violent behavior, and a Nazi tattoo are plaguing his campaign. Democratic Senator John Fetterman tells Fox News that he finds it strange that Democrats still support Platner.
12: It's strange. I know I have members in my congressional delegation that they were giving Platner money, but they won't. They've said negative things about me just because I have a view as a committed Democrat.
8: And Platner has denied wrongdoing, arguing critics are unfairly focusing on past online comments, and says that he was unaware his skull and crossbones tattoo resembled a Nazi symbol. Pope Leo urges Spain to stop fanning flames of polarization on his first papal visit there. That's the first in 15 years. Russian authorities told residents in St. Petersburg to stay indoors after a large-scale Ukrainian drone attack targeted the city for the second time this week. And the New York Knicks hang on in a nail-biter to take a 2-0 series lead over the San Antonio Spurs.
13: It was back and forth as the Spurs tied the game with under 3 minutes left. But in the final seconds, a turnover by San Antonio led to a foul being called. Jalen Brunson converted a free throw to give the Knicks the lead, and Spurs star Victor Wembanyama had the final shot.
14: 4 seconds. Fox to Wembanyama. Pulls up. Jumper. Won't go. Rebound taken by Vassell. It's over. It's over. The Knicks survive.
13: The call on ABC. The Knicks hang on to win it 105-104. Tony Genualdo, Fox News.
8: And game 3 is Monday night in New York. A special fans expected to be there. President Trump. I'm Carmen Roberts. This is Fox News.
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0: From the heart of our nation's capital, Washington, D.C. 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
1: It is Friday, June 5th, 2026. I'm Guy Benson. 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Also a senior columnist at the Washington Examiner, where you can read my work. On the show today, Taylor Riggs from FBN, the business network. She's going to be here. Big jobs report, a big beat, really crushing expectations. We'll get into that with her. Ari Fleischer, former White House press secretary, will be our guest as well, as will Kennedy, Fox News cultural icon. A lot to get to with all of our three guests later on in the program. GuyBensonShow.com, as I mentioned, is the website. 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And I've been telling you on this show, on social media, on TV, either implicitly or increasingly explicitly, that something was coming. I told you it was coming. I knew, because I had some insight, that there was an imminent development in the main Senate race looming. And then it dropped last evening. And boy, that controversy has been boiling over ever since. Last night, overnight, into today. And now, much of it, although apparently not all of it, can be told. This is one of the most important Senate races in the country. The Democrats believe they cannot win the Senate without Maine and unseating Susan Collins. And they have apparently lined up behind this man, Graham Platner, who is just a total basket case of a human being with a Nazi tattoo and all the awfuls that flow from that initial assumption and that proposition. So we have a lot to cover here because I was sort of seeding it, hinting at it, etc., over multiple days, even weeks. I heard from many of you, what is it? What's going on here? Let's unpack as much of it as we possibly can. And I want to be careful. I want to be precise. I want to be fair. I want to be accurate. One thing that I will begin with, as I have disclosed last night on Special Report and again today on America's Newsroom for the televised audience, and I will now disclose for this audience, the New York Times story that came out last evening has two named female sources, ex-girlfriends of Graham Platner, who are saying negative things about him. Now, one is making specific allegations, the other not so much, at least in terms of what the New York Times decided to publish in this piece. We'll get into that. It seems like they have left some very significant or even explosive things out of the story that they started working on months ago. But of those two women, one is a lefty progressive woman in Maine. The other is a conservative in the D.C. area. Her name, the latter, the conservative, is Lindsay Fifield. She is quoted extensively in this New York Times story. She's photographed as well in the story. And I happen to know Lindsay. Not extremely well. I know her through a friend group with Mary Catherine and that group of ladies. As I started to learn more that something was coming about Graham Platner, I did not know that the source was Lindsay until very recently. Once I had that information, knowing some of her friends, I then had a lot more access to and was privy to some of this information. And Lindsay apparently has been in touch with some of these other females who are cited or quoted in the story, who do not share her politics, but do share this common bond, you might call it a trauma bond, around Graham Plattner. So I also, by the way, one more piece of my disclosure, which I think ethically is important here, and you can take this for what it is and for what it's worth, and if it's a grain of salt, fine. I was aware in the past that Lindsay Fifield, this woman, had some toxic ex in her past. I was aware that there was something years ago that was ugly and not great involving someone she was with. I did not know and did not realize that was Graham Plattner until, again, very recently. So what I had been led to believe, with good, I think, access into this, good, I guess, sources, you might say, that the New York Times had come to her back in the spring, in April, and basically convinced her to participate in this story that they were researching about Graham Plattner and women and some of these concerns. And what she told them, Lindsay Fifield, and what she provided to them in terms of, like, hard evidence, right? These were screenshots. These were time-stamped text messages. These were contemporaneous diary entries and that sort of thing from all those years ago. I knew generally what Lindsay was going to be telling or had told the New York Times, and she had documented a lot of it, had put the Times in touch with other friends who knew all about the Graham Plattner saga and misadventure in her life going back years. And she also said just clearly, on top of everything else, he's lying about the Nazi tattoo. He absolutely knew what it was. And we will come back to that later this hour. There's a lot that I want to analyze here. I was also informed that there were multiple additional women, some on background, which is a journalism term, meaning the Times spoke to them, got lots of information from them, could report that information, but could not attribute it by name to those people. So not on the record, but not off the record. It's background. But there was another woman who was on the record, and she is named in the story. She is this progressive woman, ex-girlfriend of Graham Plattner, who lives up in Maine. And there were allegations from women who were not Lindsay Fifield that were going to be very disturbing about Plattner. So the story comes out last evening, and the headline immediately was a bit of a red flag for me. Headline, several women who dated Graham Plattner recall, quote, unsettling behavior. Suffice it to say, the type of story I was anticipating to get when this was published would probably not have that as the headline. So I then read the whole thing, and I remember thinking, is that it? Where's some of this other stuff? And I am very much not alone in having that reaction, a subject to which I will also return here in a moment. I went on a little Twitter thread last evening. I said the New York Times Plattner piece is out. I'm hearing it withholds significant allegations, and that the paper, meaning the Times, possesses more than what they've published here. Not sure whether this story will be the final word. Leaks earlier today from Democrat World suggest they were bracing for accusations that did not end up in the final version of this article. What the Times has printed, and this is where I go through a few of the highlights, if you want to call it that, of this story,

guys asked him some tough questions, and I think Plattner really got himself in trouble further on the timeline around the Nazi tattoo. We've got that sound. We will play that for you upcoming. Number two in the article, this is what made it in, not what was on the cutting room floor, not what was seemingly taken out of the article, was an assessment from this lefty ex, this woman up in Maine, who referred to Plattner's behavior around her in their relationship as reckless and unsettling. Speaking of him, she said, "This person does not respect women." Ms. Rakicott, that's her name, said that in 2021, this was one example that she gave. In 2021, he arrived at her house drunk after she had asked him not to come over. She declined to elaborate, but said she cut off contact soon after that episode. And so this is one of his MOs, apparently, and also one of his excuses, which is, oh, he had PTSD, and so he would get drunk all the time and, like, didn't know what he was doing. He was just super drunk, and that's how he ended up with this tattoo, and he had no idea for years that it was a Nazi tattoo. Again, parentheses, that's a lie. But the excuse over and over again is self-medication, drinking too much alcohol, not really having control of himself. The third thing that we learned in the New York Times story, accusations, including physical accusations, from Lindsay Fifield, the conservative ex-girlfriend, who, as she is subsequently noted, is actually currently married to her husband, who is a liberal. I guess she has a type in that respect. And Plattner's campaign is denying the physical altercations, but in the New York Times story, they write, the authors of the article, Fifield said he regularly grabbed her by the shoulders, sometimes hard enough to leave marks, and on one occasion yanked her out of a cab by her wrist after an argument when she wanted to stay in the car. During one argument, she recalled, he twisted her arm behind her back, shoved her into a bedroom, and held the door closed from the other side so she could not get out, telling her to remain there until she was calm. So I know a lot of people are saying that is a disturbing physical incident. She also talked about a very bizarre sort of rape ideation fantasy that he had about someone, a criminal, breaking in to the house or the apartment, and said, and I'm just going to warn you, this is graphic, this is what he was talking about, if anyone ever broke in here, I would rape them. Not in a gay way. I would rape them to show them that I'm dominant. The story says, asked about those remarks, a Plattner campaign official did not dispute them. So they're basically admitting to that one. It's odd. But they are saying, nope, none of the physical stuff happened. Did not happen. I'm also trying to figure out how you square that, these unequivocal, comprehensive, categorical denials that there was no sort of physical altercations or abuse or mistreatment at all, with the simultaneous excuse that he was drunk all the time and not really fully in control of himself, hence the tattoo, etc. I'm not sure those two things coexist side by side very well. And then there's this other element of it, which is part of what I'd been hearing that was conspicuously missing from the New York Times story. Which was, again, I am not reporting this as fact, I'm telling you what I had heard, that at least one of the other women had told the New York Times about some form of sexual assault. That was the rumor that I did not repeat publicly. Now the story's come out, it's not in there. I was surprised and slightly confused by that. I was not the only one. I have it on very good authority. The women sources in this story are also surprised by that and feeling betrayed by that. And the reason I'm willing to bring up that term, sexual assault, is because Lindsay Fifield has made that somewhat public in a Twitter thread that she went on that I think is very damning for the New York Times. We're going to get to that coming up later in the hour. There were also progressives, Democratic strategists, potential allies of Plattner, yesterday before the story dropped, who seemed to be preparing the ground, bracing for exactly that sort of allegation. One Democratic strategist, Keith Edwards, had tweeted

0: earlier in the day, they're about to say Plattner sexually assaulted a woman. And in response to that same thread, this Democratic strategist, who apparently had insight or some ability to know what was coming from some sources, I would imagine the Plattner camp, on the sexual assault piece, he said, it's in the story. The Washington Post is also racing to get it out as well. I'm hearing that it's more than one woman. I will also remind you that the Wall Street Journal reported this week at that little emergency lunch that the Democrats had, the Senate Democrats in D.C., where Plattner was in town and they were like, hey, is anything else coming out? And he said, no. Elizabeth Warren was specifically asking him, apparently, and putting him on the spot on sexual assault. I don't think any of those things are a coincidence. The left was hearing exactly the same thing that I was. And then it was not, for whatever reason, actually in the New York Times piece. Why not? What happened? Lindsay Fifield is now blowing the whistle on the New York Times. We will get to that and much more when we come back. We're just getting started. It's Friday. I told you something was coming. It's all unfolding. We are covering it to the best of our ability, and we'll continue to do so right after this break.
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19: 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Kennedy is lying in a pool of blood.
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20: 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On the spot, he's charged as a spy and sentenced to death. But before his hanging in New York, those legendary final words, "I only regret that I have but one life to lose for my country." 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
8: The U.S. Department of Veterans Affairs says there are about 12 million people in the United States with post-traumatic stress disorder, and that most people who have it don't get the proper help. But the VA says treatment works. 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It can also affect those who've been sexually assaulted, been in serious accidents, natural disasters, and other traumatic events. 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I'm Lisa Brady, Fox News.

0: I'm Guy Benson. We're back. After the initial story broke, the allegedly incomplete story in the New York Times yesterday about Graham Plattner, who is poised to become the Democratic Senate nominee in Maine, he went on last evening, MS Now with Chris Hayes, that show, and responded to some of the allegations. Here's part of what he said, cut two.
1: There are some allegations in this piece that I just want to be kind of unequivocal about are simply not true. Anything alleging physicality, anything alleging that I knew what my tattoo was, these are the statements of someone who's politically motivated. In this piece, there's a lot about my struggling, not being a good boyfriend, certainly self-medicating with alcohol, and I've been very upfront since the beginning of this campaign that was a pretty dark period of my life after I came back from my combat service, and that's what that combat that's what that kind of life looks like. And so there are things in this that I absolutely will take responsibility for and have been speaking about openly for months now. But those serious allegations are just not true.
0: All right. So he's saying she's politically motivated, although the other women are politically aligned with him. He's saying some of this stuff is true and he's got his spin on that, but the serious stuff is not true. Is he telling the truth? Let's explore that with evidence coming up.
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5: Fox News, I'm Roger Stern. President Trump expressing hope that the war with Iran will end soon, even as Iran continues attacks in the region.
6: Iran once again firing over both ballistic missiles and drones on their neighbors here in the Gulf, raising questions over the future of a possible peace deal between the U.S. and Iran.
5: Fox's Jeff Paul in Dubai. The vote counting in California going painfully slow. Still, part of the gubernatorial race seems to be firming up.
7: Democrat Javier Becerra is expected to...

0: plans to the general election. At the moment, his lead over Republican Steve Hilton is less than a percentage point. Becerra is at 26.8% and Hilton is at 26.4%.
1: Fox's Madeline Rivera in the L.A. race. Incumbent Karen Bass appears to have made it to the general election. 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
4: The State Department is so concerned about threats posed by rapidly accelerating technologies, AI in particular. Secretary Rubio is making a major change, creating a new State Department bureau to protect Americans from emerging threats.
5: The most important job any president has is to keep the American people safe.
4: Iran used AI-generated satellite imagery to falsely claim damage to the U.S. Navy's Fifth Fleet headquarters in Bahrain. Experts rang alarm bells that Iran may have used advanced electronic warfare to down a $220 million U.S. Navy drone over the Strait of Hormuz. The State Department spokesman says this is exactly why this new bureau is crucial.
6: Every day we see new uses of AI in a whole variety of ways.
4: The top White House cyber official says the government has avoided taking responsibility for far too long, and it is time to step up. With Fox on Tech, Jillian Turner, Fox News.
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1: Back on the Guy Benson Show, talking about these big developments and revelations in the Maine Senate race around Graham Plattner. And we played some of what said on TV last night. Overnight, a lengthy essay from Lindsay Fifield, one of the ex-girlfriend accusers, whistleblowers, whatever you want to say, the one that I know a little bit as I disclosed, she put out these lengthy tweets about the whole situation, really going after the New York Times, feeling used and betrayed by them. She described how the newspaper, the journalist, came to her months ago. She didn't start this right before the primary. By the way, if she were politically motivated, she probably could have sensationalized the details of what she was alleging way beyond what she actually did. And she probably wouldn't have gone to the New York Times. They came to her again. And she probably would have waited until the general election. You know, September surprise type thing. She didn't do any of that because she's not making this up. And there are screenshots and texts, etc., bolstering a lot of what she said, contemporaneous evidence, etc. So they persuaded her to cooperate with this story. She wasn't sure about it. She finally decided that she was going to do it. Now, reading from part of this essay, I bucked all advice from my friends and resisted my conservative bias and decided to fully trust the Times journalists. As they left my home, they asked me to not talk to any other outlets. And I insisted then and repeatedly over the following weeks that I would keep my word and only share this story with them. But then the weeks dragged on. They kept coming back to us being multiple women, the sources, saying the editors needed more. I needed to go on the record. Okay. We need more screenshots. Okay. I met every benchmark they set, eager to provide more sources or evidence as needed. After the story went up, I began to ask them, wait, where are the stories from the other women? Where are their accusations of sexual assault? Why am I the focus? Why are there 11 paragraphs dedicated to detailing my work history? More than had been published about Graham's by far. Why does it say, quote, nobody could corroborate when I offered them sources that could corroborate? She says the Times failed to include any mention that she did confide in multiple friends through the years that Graham had been abusive. Long before he was running for office, those friends confirmed they told the Times so. It dawned on me that this was really a setup all along. The journalists I trusted who convinced me to share a story I've never wanted to tell delayed and twisted this into a gift to the Plattner campaign, violating the trust of his victims, shattering the trust I had placed in them with the most vulnerable story of my life. So that's the allegation, that the Times had a lot more that was left out of this story. Apparently, the Plattner campaign got involved, lawyers, things going on behind the scenes. Someone asked Fifield, okay, what's next if these allegations are still there and these things happened? And apparently the women are very upset, including these liberal, progressive women who decided to participate in this story. Lindsay Fifield responded to one such tweet earlier saying, thankfully, I'm connected with two of them. So I guess they have, for lack of a better term, a group chat. They all know each other now. They're connected. And, quote, we're deciding what to do next. They're much more vulnerable than me, and it's not an easy decision considering what the New York Times just did to us/me. And I'll just remind you on the sexual assault bomb that Lindsay dropped in that tweet, that aligns with what her understanding was other women had told the Times, and they're in contact with each other, independent. They're not using the journalists as, like, you know, a game of telephone go-between. They're talking amongst themselves. They were expecting it. And it seems a lot of Democrats were also expecting it and had heard that was what was going to be in the story because they were already preparing the ground for that damage control, like get ready for impact. Some of them mentioning sexual assault specifically yesterday before the story came out. And again, Elizabeth Warren, one of the senators, was asking particularly about sexual assault issues in that lunch with Plattner. So it does seem like the New York Times absolutely left some significant things out. Whether those allegations are true, if in fact they were made, I have reason to believe that they were, and I've explained why. Whether they are true, I do not know. And I will be very transparent and careful about that as well. However, here's, I think, a question that has to be asked. I would imagine that Plattner would deny any such thing, just as he's denying Lindsay Fifield's account of some physical intimidation and potential physical abuse, however you want to describe or characterize those very unpleasant and aggressive interactions. He's also denying that he was aware what his tattoo was and the significance of the meaning behind the Nazi tattoo that's on his chest, on his heart. And this is where I think his credibility really takes yet another enormous hit in all of this, because Lindsay Fifield, part of the screenshots and the text messages that she sent to the New York Times, included text messages with her friends from before, when Graham Plattner has now publicly claimed he discovered that his tattoo was a Nazi tattoo, which I believe he said was last October. Like, no idea. This thing on my body for years and years, I had no idea. And then I finally found it out X number of months ago. That's the story. That is, I would submit, the lie that he is telling about the Nazi tattoo. Lindsay went on the record with the New York Times and said he called it my Totenkopf. He knew exactly what it was. That's how he described it. And there are text messages with her describing it as a Nazi tattoo before the moment he allegedly, according to him, had this light bulb aha moment where he realized, oh my goodness, it's a, this thing on my skin is Nazi tattoo. It's an emblem from the, whoa, wow. That's the story he's trying to tell. But the screenshots of the text messages prove that she knew all about the Nazi tattoo, which buttresses her credibility on this point, before the date that he claims this came to his attention for the very first time. So Chris Hayes of MS Now did ask about this. It was a question that had to be asked about this timeline of the text messages and then his claim, his story about his own timeline on the Nazi tattoo. Listen to the question, listen to the answer. Cut one.
2: Now, again, this is a text that got sent, so like we can place the time, right? This is in August. How does she know it's a Nazi tattoo in August of last year and you don't know it's a Nazi tattoo in August of last year?
3: Well, she certainly didn't send that text to me. So whoever she sent it to and was talking to, that's I can't say why, but I will say that I certainly didn't know. And the text messages she's sending to friends who may have recognized it, that's they didn't tell me that.
1: Oh, there's a word that I want to use that I cannot on an FCC-compliant, family-friendly program. What an obvious, shameless, clumsy, totally unconvincing lie. She says he called it my Totenkopf and knew it was a Nazi tattoo all along, and she has text messages proving that's what she knew. Then he said, nope, that was in August, but I only found out in October. Chris Hayes is like, how is that possible? How does your ex know that you have a Nazi tattoo and you say you didn't know that until months later? And the response from Plattner is, well, she didn't send that text to me. Like somehow it was her responsibility. That his ex-girlfriend, I guess, had this secret or magical knowledge that his tattoo was a Nazi tattoo and he just had no idea. So maybe she should have texted him earlier and that is how he could have learned. You all know, every single one of you knows that is a lie. He is caught dead to rights, red-handed, in this lie about his Nazi tattoo. And by the way, you might still want to give him some sort of benefit of the doubt. I don't know why. I don't think he deserves it at all. But just to erase any of that doubt, last evening on another network, so we had this MS Now interview with Plattner on CNN, on Aaron Burnett's show, one of their investigative journalists at CNN, Andrew Kaczynski, he does a thing called the K-File, where he does basically background oppo research on all the politicians from both parties. And he's uncovered a lot of stuff through the years on people in both parties. He has done a deep dive on this as well. And there is yet more corroboration that Lindsay Fifield is telling the truth about the Nazi tattoo and that Graham Plattner is lying about it. 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
4: Her account also lines up with reporting we uncovered last year from Plattner's deleted Reddit post. In those posts, they discussed the Totenkopf and other Nazi link symbols, and he argued that some members of the military had adopted them as part of military culture rather than expressions of Nazi ideology. Now, this raises new questions about Plattner's long-standing claim that he only recently learned about the symbols' Nazi associations last year. And most importantly here, Aaron, is this campaign has really offered no explanation as to how his ex-girlfriend could have known about the tattoo before he did.
1: Apparently, we're supposed to believe, according to Graham Plattner, that the ex-girlfriend just had this special knowledge of Nazi iconography that he didn't have as someone who was actually obsessed with war. And he had been posting years ago in now deleted posts found by CNN about the Totenkopf imagery, right? That emblem that he has tattooed over his heart, he was posting about it years ago on the internet and then deleted those posts at some point much more recently. So he was posting about these icons online. He knew exactly what they were years ago. Wow, that matches the thing that's on my chest. The very Nazi tattoo that I'm covering up in my Kick profile on this anonymous app apparently used by teenagers that's been described by some as a predator's paradise. I happen to cover up that tattoo, that specific tattoo, in my profile pic on my active Kick account that is, to my knowledge, still active, which is one of the details we got connected to the whole sexting thing, which was just over the weekend, last weekend, right? This is how it's spiraling. He is lying through his teeth about the Nazi tattoo. They've got him cornered. They've got the evidence of his ex-girlfriend knowing what it was and texting about that with friends before his eureka deadline or fake date of realization that he's put out there for public consumption. And there are the receipts uncovered by CNN about his online posting that backs up what she's saying and disproves what he's saying. And so my question is, as Graham Plattner denies that he twisted her arm or grabbed her wrist or did these things, if he ends up in a position having to deny from other women even more serious allegations, while also saying, some of this is true, I was a bad boyfriend, I got drunk a lot, PTSD, yada, yada, but I definitely didn't do those things. In the clip I played last segment, in the same breath that he denied the physical allegations, he also denied knowing what the tattoo was, which I think has been absolutely, definitively proven to be a lie. So if he's lying about the SS death camp Nazi tattoo on his body, on his heart, I would suggest that this is someone willing to lie easily, breezily, cynically, shamelessly about absolutely anything at all. And we need to take that into consideration as we consider his credibility, his truthfulness versus that of these women, multiple. Not just the one they're trying to focus on as, oh, this right-wing hatchet job. Again, if she was trying to do a right-wing hatchet job, I think she probably would have done it a different way. The New York Times came to her, and she certainly wouldn't have liberal women, ex-girlfriends, who are also part of this, who are reportedly feeling angry, betrayed, confused by how the New York Times has decided to treat this and what they published and what they haven't published, at least yet, with rumors that other news outlets are also on that case. Number Graham Plattner said just a few days ago to his Democrat colleagues in Washington, nothing else was coming. They knew, he knew, more was coming. In fact, he skedaddled back to Maine early because something was coming. And now, at least some of it has arrived. And I suspect we have not heard the end of this. So, with all of that, how does this impact the election? Plus, when we're talking about truthfulness, another little piece of the puzzle crumbles for Plattner. We'll get to that as we wrap up this discussion in this hour on The Guy Benson Show. Keep it here.
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0: 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Senior White House correspondents Jackie Heinrich and Peter Ducey anchor from Washington, D.C.
11: President Trump will not be signing a new law if it ever reaches his desk.
0: Tackling all facets of the White House beat, including the President of the United States' national and international moves.
12: The President says tough but fair parameters are being set.
0: As well as the key issues impacting the administration. 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
14: Electric off-roaders are the new battleground as legacy automakers and EV startups push the limits of battery-powered trail capability, including Rivian's upgraded over 1,000 horsepower motors pushing 0 to 60 in 2.6 at up to 15 inches of ground clearance. The company's upcoming midsize R2 is set for release this month. Jeep's new Recon features a dual-motor four-wheel drive system designed with a 100 kilowatt-hour battery, removable doors, and impressive approach and departure angles. Not so impressive, says many car enthusiasts, Ferrari's introduction of its first EV, a four-door, five-seat sedan that looks nothing like a Ferrari. The supercar company's unveiling led to an initial drop in company stock. Ferrari's EV also comes with a reported sticker price of about $640,000. That's Fox Wheels. I'm Jeff Manasso, Fox News.
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16: It's 1964 in Vietnam. As the enemy lurks in the jungle, Americans back home protest an unpopular war. But Captain Roger Donlin knows he fights something bigger than himself. When the Viet Cong launch a surprise attack on his camp, he's ready to face the moment. Captain Donlin shouts orders while racing around the camp, throwing grenades and dodging mortars. He gives first aid, carries the wounded to safety, and inspires his men to superhuman effort. And despite being wounded four times, he fights on for 5 hours until the enemy retreats. Back home, President Lyndon Johnson awards him the Medal of Honor, the first ever given to a Vietnam War veteran. Today, the protests have faded, replaced now by a deeper gratitude for the courage and sacrifice of those men who served in Vietnam.
15: For more, go to foxnewspodcast.com.

here on the Guy Benson Show. A couple more things on this. I needed the whole hour to get to so much of it, to do it properly. There's a new poll out that shows the race tied in Maine Senate. It is a Republican-aligned poll, so take that for what it's worth. But a tie ball game here, and that is kind of at the front end of this whole mess unfolding. With Plattner's negatives spiking, and gosh, I wonder why.

0: Janet Mills, who's the governor, the Democrat governor, who was in this race, then suspended her campaign. She's like letting it be known that she's still on the ballot, but she's not really actually making that point, which I don't really respect very much, actually. Like, here you have this imploding opponent who I think should be, like, disqualified. This is disqualifying conduct. And if you want to get back in the race, unsuspend, and say, vote for me, I can win, this guy doesn't deserve it, then do it. Don't play this, like, half game, which is weak. Do it or don't. Last point on truthfulness, on things big like assault and your Nazi tattoo, and things less so, less big, less seemingly important. This guy is pretending to be this blue-collar, working-class dude, and then we learn all these little details like, oh, well, actually, he bought this house not with a VA loan, but with a six-figure check from his dad. Fine, but don't lie about it, which he did. Oh, he's got the oyster farm. Wow, what a hard worker. Oh, his only client's his mom. One of the other things he said, because people have challenged him, you went to this very fancy, elite, expensive private school in high school. Why did you do that? Right, if you're just this working-class, blue-collar kid, why are you off at some very expensive boarding school or private school? His explanation all along in his political campaign has been, oh, well, because my local public school wasn't accredited anymore, so that's why. And now local media reporting Graham Plattner's hometown high school never lost its accreditation, contrary to the claim he's made to explain why he attended private institutions. Lie after lie, credibility, truthfulness. Maine voters, national voters, pay attention. Another hour coming up.
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15: Iran not close to the peace table. I'm Roger Stern, Fox News. Despite President Trump's hopes that the Iran war ends soon, Iran is still attacking other nations, and Fox's Jeff Paul is in Dubai.
16: Officials involved with CENTCOM say those strikes happened hours after its forces struck Iranian radar sites and shot down four one-way attack drones. U.S. officials say Iran then fired seven ballistic missiles towards Kuwait and Bahrain. CENTCOM confirming six of those missiles were intercepted and the seventh did not reach its intended target. Iran continues to leverage what is happening in Lebanon. Despite a U.S.-backed ceasefire, Israeli forces and the Iranian-backed militant group Hezbollah are still exchanging strikes. Iran's foreign minister says if the fighting doesn't stop in Lebanon, then the entire war could restart.
15: Pakistan's interior minister is traveling to Tehran to revive stalled negotiations between Iran and the U.S. A well-known Democrat running for California governor is advancing as the vote count continues to be painfully slow.
5: About 70% of the vote has been counted in California, and several of the outstanding ballots are coming from major metropolitan areas like Sacramento, San Francisco, and Los Angeles. Still, Democrat Javier Becerra is expected to advance to the general election in the gubernatorial race. At the moment, his lead over Republican Steve Hilton is less than a percentage point. Becerra is at 26.8%, and Hilton is at 26.4%. Democrat Tom Steyer sits in third place at about 21%. In the race for LA Mayor Spencer Pratt and Nithya Raman are battling it out for second spot to face off against incumbent Karen Bass in November. Raman gained a 1.5 percentage point between Thursday and Friday, slightly eating into Pratt's lead, but Pratt still remains in second place.
15: Fox's Madeline Rivera. 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
15: The race for U.S. Senator in Texas intensifying. Republican nominee Ken Paxton telling Fox's Saturday in America that Democratic opponent James Tallarico is too extreme.
19: I think the idea here, we have to expose his actual statements, which he has many, and he's obviously now trying to run from those statements. He's trying to modify what he said because he knows he could run in a Democratic primary with those, but he's having a hard time running in a general election with those views.
15: Tallarico has said God is non-binary. Meanwhile, Tallarico warns about years of corruption and claims against Paxton. Pope Leo arriving in Spain today, urging citizens and political leaders to stop fanning the flames of polarization. This marks the first papal visit to the country in 15 years, signaling a shift in focus back to Europe's Christian roots. Speaking in Madrid alongside King Felipe and Prime Minister Pedro Sanchez, the American pontiff called for unity amid Spain's political turmoil and the church's own credibility crisis. Pentagon boss Pete Hegseth in Normandy, France, for today's 82nd anniversary of D-Day, Hegseth paying tribute to the bravery of Allied fighters.
20: The first waves of soldiers took devastating casualties, thousands of our absolute best cut down. But the American warfighter never quit. Fueled by an unwavering love of country and the men beside them, they pushed forward.
15: D-Day, June 6, 1944, was history's largest amphibious invasion. It marked a turning point in World War II as the U.S. and its allies tried to wrest control of Europe from Nazi Germany. Today, Israeli airstrikes on southern Lebanon killed several members of the Lebanese party. The Lebanese army says the victims include a senior officer. Local TV reporting that it was a brigadier general. I'm Roger Stern, and this is Fox News.
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1: 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You can also follow us on social at Guy Benson Show. Follow me personally at Guy P. Benson. So there was a story that many of you might remember, including people in this audience, that we covered pretty extensively. It was last year. I'm going to say it was about a year ago, give or take. And it involved yet another totally insane contretemps in Loudoun County, Virginia, which is this very wealthy suburb area of New York City, Northern Virginia, that used to be sort of an old school Republican community and has become quite blue. And with that shift into Democrat left wing lunacy, a dissent actually in many cases, some of the worst excesses have happened in the public schools. With kids being victimized, we talked about a lot of it surrounding trans and gender ideology and the madness when it comes to decisions being made by adults. And in many cases, just an absolute aversion to or hostility to parental rights and total slavish devotion to left-wing gender ideology, whether it was the rapist, the trans student rapist situation and the dad getting dragged out of a school board meeting in handcuffs. That was Loudoun County. Then last year, there was the example of a trans student. And I'm not trying to pick on these trans kids for no reason. These are specific people behaving terribly and being protected by the powers that be and the adults at the expense of innocent victims. That's the problem that I have. So anyway, as I was saying, last year, the example was these boys in a changing room, in a locker room at the school, being filmed without their consent by a trans student who then reported those boys for saying that they didn't want to have a girl watching them change in their locker room, and the boys were suspended. They were the ones who got in trouble for voicing their discomfort with having this biological female in their gym locker room, as opposed to the person who was violating school policy and the law by filming people in that sensitive environment without their knowledge or consent. That at least was the initial decision by the Loudoun County Public Schools to punish those boys. Eventually, with lawsuits, I know a couple of the families left town altogether. It's not hard to imagine why after all of that, but there were lawsuits, and the reports are, publicly at least, that there was a settlement. The district had to reach a settlement, undisclosed, with these kids, the actual victims. Would you think at this point that maybe school officials in Loudoun County, Virginia, might have learned their lesson, not once, but at least twice at this point, with giant national controversies? It seems the answer is no. And this new example, which has now been playing out over the last couple of weeks, I want to bring you up to speed on this, has been heavily covered by, I'll give you one guess, I call him the only reporter in Virginia, somewhat tongue-in-cheek, but Nick Minock of ABC7 in D.C. has owned these stories, because apparently a lot of other journos just don't really want to go there. It's a little icky. They probably take the side of the left-wing school board and school officials or whatever. Nick Minock, on behalf of Basic Sanity and Decent Standards and Journalism, actually, he is covering these stories. This one involves yet another Loudoun County public school and another example of boys being filmed without their consent. Apparently there was a student, yet again, who happens to be trans, who was apparently filming in toilet stalls various boys, lots of them, over the course of months. And one of those boys, this all came to light, one of them had written on the bathroom wall that he had been a victim of this sort of pervy voyeurism and asked if anyone else had experienced it. And other people were sort of signing the wall or like adding a tally that they too had been photographed or filmed or whatever without their knowledge while in the bathroom at school. And given how I've set this all up, I'll let you guess how the school has decided to handle this. Cut 37.
2: It's an invasion of privacy.
6: This Freedom High senior asked that we not identify him. Today, he feels like he's been victimized twice. First by the suspect who allegedly took pictures of boys using bathroom stalls and urinals at school. And now by school officials who suspended him for writing this message on the bathroom wall, asking other young men if they were photographed by this person. As you can see, there are a lot of check marks under yes.
7: You being a victim, your brother being a victim, is that what compelled you to write this question in the bathroom?
2: It was more just to figure out how many people he's actually affected and just kind of speak up against, like, the fact that nothing gets taken serious. And I kind of did it because, you know, we haven't had a voice all year about stuff like this. And, you know, the fear is that he's actually going to end up coming back to Freedom.
1: Can you imagine if, let's say, girls had been victimized or abused or taken advantage of in this sort of way by a male in a school? Many of them, apparently this kid plus his brother, were among the victims in this controversy. And then some girl in the girls' room at the high school said, hey, has anyone else had this happen to them? And other girls were like, yes, on the wall. I'm not endorsing graffiti or whatever, but this is how this all played out. Can you imagine the school punishing those girls? Now, maybe if the perpetrator were, in fact, a trans person, because on the grievance hierarchy, that wins. But if it were just a boy going after girls this way, taking their photos or filming them as they're in the bathroom type of thing, can you imagine a scenario where the girls end up getting suspended or in hot water because of these scrawlings on the wall? I really can't. I think they would be taking this whole episode much more seriously and not Darvoing the whole thing and not reverse engineering the blame. Minock's report on this continues. Cut 38.
6: According to sources familiar with the situation, a junior had been recording boys underneath bathroom stalls for 3 years. We're told more than 40 victims are involved, and that school administrators were told about the situation long before they're letting on.
2: Admin's been trying to cover it up.
6: The student who spoke with us admitted to writing on the wall of one bathroom, but Loudoun County Public Schools accused him of vandalizing multiple bathrooms and encouraging others to participate. In a letter to his parents, LCPS wrote that closing 4 of the 5 bathrooms during lunch and a transition period caused a disruption to the school community, resulting in his 10-day suspension.
2: I mean, granted, yeah, I shouldn't have wrote on the wall. I get that. I would get a small suspension, but 10 days is what you would get for fighting. And I wrote something on the wall that didn't have curse words. It was nothing sexual in nature. It was a question. And that's it.
1: The school was allegedly aware that this was happening, that this scandal was unfolding long before they kind of fessed up to it in any sort of way. That report suggesting that there are dozens, more than 40 victims who were caught up in this, getting photographed without their knowledge at urinals or in bathroom stalls. And the administration, embarrassed by an apparent cover-up, has decided that the person that they're going to throw the book at, evidently, is the kid who wrote the question on the wall. With a week and a half, really it's 2 if you look at just school days, 2 full weeks of suspension for that. Does that seem appropriate or proportionate to you? Open question. Cut 39, this report concludes.
6: But it doesn't stop there. LCPS is not letting him participate in graduation.
2: I was ready to be done, walk the stage with my friends, have my advisor teacher say my name. My parents see it, my grandma see it. I'm going to have to call my grandma and tell her that. Because of me speaking up, I'm not going to be able to walk at graduation.
8: Now that young man's parents are fighting this disciplinary action. They have hearings with LCPS on Friday and on Monday. His parents say this punishment is way over the top. Now, I reached out to the Loudoun County School Board and Loudoun County Public Schools with a bunch of questions, including, did they ever discipline the student who is now in jail for unlawfully filming students in school bathrooms? They haven't responded.
1: So Minock asks a very simple question. Hey, the person doing the illegal filming who is apparently in jail for that student who's reporting

0: classroom, quote, inconsistent with their biological sex. But they might be playing rhetorical games here and parsing this out because maybe it's a non-binary or gender fluid or something like that. There's a reason why this has been identified as a trans-related controversy. It might just depend on the exact identifying term that this person uses, but that's why it's been widely reported as such. But here we go again in Loudoun County, Virginia. I ask again, what is in the water around here? And it really does seem like the supposed adults in charge adamantly refuse to learn lessons, or they are so blinded by this other agenda and ideology that they don't care. They might realize it's a risk. They might realize that it could end up in a costly lawsuit or what have you. And they're willing to pursue the cover-up and the retaliatory actions and all of that anyway, because that's their instinct. And I guess the parents of Loudoun County have to just sit back and take it, I guess, until maybe their own kids become the victims. In which case, there's a pretty good chance their kids will be the ones getting punished, because that's how they roll out there in Loudoun County, it would seem. Wanted to bring you that update here on the Guy Benson Show. And if there are further developments, we will bring those to you as well. Let's step aside, come back with more after this.
1: In the swamp, not of the swamp. Guy Benson.

0: 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After 4 seconds, I stood up and screamed,
1: "I found Nirvana! 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
1: I'm Ashley Dvorkin with a Fox Celebrity Profile with Patrick Dempsey and Michael Imperioli, who know they've created quite a talker with their Fox thriller, Memory of a Killer.
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1: They enjoy hearing feedback from fans and friends.
3: I had my buddy who owns Danico Restaurant on Mulberry Street in Little Italy, and he saw the first episode and he said, "This is a good show." So I'm like, Dutch is a restaurant owner. My friend Nicky, he's a restaurant owner. So, like, I got the seal of approval. Like, there's an authenticity to what we're doing and something exciting.
1: The stars will return soon for season two.
2: Well, certainly more of the suspense of, like, what's going on, the thriller aspect of it, sprinkled in with a little action sequence and a fight sequence here and there. We're going to have a love interest, which will come in. And I'm excited about the direction we're heading for season two.
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5: The Olympics, Berlin, 1936. Adolf Hitler and the Nazis have reigned over Germany for 3 years. They're eager to show the world their strength. This was the scene as Jesse Owens took on the fastest men in the world that day. More than a race, it was an opportunity of a lifetime. He was running to open minds and change the world for future generations. He told reporters, "This time I'm going all the way out with all I ever had." Owens then dashed across the finish line, winning gold in the 100 meters. Hitler and the crowd were stunned. A black man from Ohio had upended what they thought possible, and then he did it again, again and again. Jesse Owens, an American who gave it all he had in the biggest moment of his life.
4: For more, go to foxnewspodcast.com.

0: I'm Guy Benson. We are back. Let's just keep rolling with Northern Virginia and the craziness in this neck of the woods. We were talking about Loudoun County in the last segment. Here's Arlington County, very, very blue, one of the bluest in the state, really one of the bluest in the country, and an issue that we have touched on before. There's an update to a story involving the convicted sex offender named Richard Cox, who claims to be transgender, and his case, which involves him exposing himself to women and girls in a locker room, which he says is his civil right as a transgender person. Apparently a judge in Deep Blue Arlington agrees with him. Once again, I'll just turn it over to you-know-who, Nick Minock, the only journalist in Virginia, Cut 34.
1: For months in 2024, Richard Cox used women's locker rooms in Fairfax County and Arlington County. Cox claims he's a transgender woman.
2: My civil rights as a transgender person allows me to use a public facility, including the restrooms or changing rooms that identify with my gender.
1: Although Fairfax County police never arrested the registered sex offender for exposing himself to women and girls in rec center locker rooms throughout the county, Arlington County police did. In 2024, Cox used women's locker rooms in two high schools and a county fitness center in Arlington. For that, the Arlington Commonwealth Attorney indicted the sex offender for loitering within 100 feet of schools and child swim and gymnastics classes and exposing himself to women and girls in the locker rooms. Cox asked a judge for the indictments to be dismissed, and that's what happened.
0: So the aptly named Mr. Cox, C-O-X, seems to have gotten his way. The report goes on, Cut 35.
1: Judge Daniel Lopez ruled the Virginia law Cox is being prosecuted under void for vagueness under the 14th Amendment. The judge's core reasoning is that the statute criminalizes loitering within 100 feet of schools and child day programs by some convicted sex offenders, but does not define loitering or give standards for when it becomes a felony. This is a significant ruling because it does not only find an issue with how the statute was applied to Cox, it says the statute itself is constitutionally defective. The Arlington prosecutor disagrees with the judge's decision and appealed. The Court of Appeals accepted the case, and now Virginia Attorney General Jay Jones will represent the Commonwealth on appeal. But for now, everything in the Arlington trial court is on hold.
0: Oh, so now Jay Jones is on the case, so good luck to everyone involved with that one. Finally, just a reminder who this person is, Mr. Cox. You heard the soundbite of him. You can look him up. His mugshot, for example, what he looks like. This is someone saying he's trans. This is a registered sex offender. Here's another disgusting sort of detail in this whole mess. Cut 36.
1: Separately, Cox was recently convicted by a jury for possessing child pornography, which Arlington police found when they arrested him at Barcross Sports and Fitness Center. Meanwhile, in Fairfax County, Cox is also now charged for sexually assaulting a woman in 1988.
3: I want to see justice served.
1: The victim saw 7 News' reporting on Cox entering female locker rooms, which compelled her to tell police what happened to her more than 30 years ago.
3: I felt guilt. Because maybe if I had pressed charges, this would have been on his record a long time ago, and he wouldn't have been allowed access to these bathrooms.
1: Cox's preliminary hearing on that sexual assault charge in Fairfax County was last week. That case is moving forward as planned. Right now, Cox remains in custody at the Arlington jail.
0: We'll see how long that lasts, because apparently a judge is determined to help him get out. This is someone who's a registered sex offender who has been convicted on child porn charges and is accused of showing up specifically around children's swim and gymnastics lessons to then disrobe and expose his genitalia to those female children in locker rooms. And it's just based on the say-so that he at least claims to be transgender and saying, well, it's a civil rights issue. And the laws that they're using to try to put an end to that, a judge says, oh, they're too constitutionally vague, and at least for now has thrown out the case. Jason Miaras, former AG of Virginia, tweeting, the reality is Richard Cox is a vile, disgusting sexual predator. The fact that a leftist judge throughout this case on a radical new interpretation of the 14th Amendment is a travesty of justice. The truth is Cox wouldn't have been in a place to expose himself to children in the first place if Steve Descano, the left-wing Soros prosecutor in Fairfax County, had done his job in the first place. He also said, Meares, remember, leftist Democrats in Richmond voted into law allowing anyone to change the sex on their driver's license to their preferred gender identity, which is then apparently binding, which has contributed to this circumstance in Arlington and Fairfax counties with this sex offender and convicted child pornography possessor. Sick stuff, absolute ideological madness, two different examples in Northern Virginia. And when I keep saying the left is not done with peak woke, it's stuff like this that I think buttresses the case. We'll step aside and come back after this on The Guy Benson Show.
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7: Fox News, I'm Carmen Roberts. Auburn University student James Weston Higginbotham, who vanished in Japan after leaving his family following an argument, has been found dead.
8: This is a horrific outcome to what was supposed to be a dream vacation in Japan.
7: Fox's Madison Scarpino. The family confirmed online that volunteer searchers found Weston's body in a mountainous area outside Kyoto. No cause of death given. An emotional D-Day tribute from Secretary of War Pete Hegseth. During a ceremony in Normandy, France, he addressed the last living veterans of World War II.
9: They are a living embodiment of the warrior ethos we today revive at the Department of War.
7: And D-Day marked the start of the campaign to liberate Nazi-occupied Europe in 1944. 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
17: 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There has been an accident at the Chernobyl Atomic Power Station.
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1: Halfway through the broadcast week on this Wednesday edition of The Guy Benson Show. Very glad that you're listening. 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Paul, great to have you back.
2: Always great to be here.
1: I do want to start somewhat unusually on hockey, because I saw that you were tweeting about the Stanley Cup Finals, which started last night. Crazy game. You called it Wild Game 1. I watched a lot of it back and forth. I agree with your assessment that this series is going to be a war. Vegas against Carolina, the Golden Knights winning on the road to take Game 1, which puts them in a decent position to start this whole thing. You said that you can't figure out exactly who to root for, and part of that is because of what sounds like a traumatic experience you had recently in Las Vegas?
2: Yeah, so, well, you picked up on all this. So, I was out with crime at CrimeCon in Las Vegas, you know, the crime convention.
1: For Fox Nation, right?
2: For Fox Nation, exactly, for my weekly wrap, Fox Nation show. And we were out there. We did the show from out there. We did a number of breakout sessions. It was a lot of fun. Learned a lot, as always. But in between, I hit the tables, and the tables hit back. Boy, oof. So I got very mixed feelings about Las Vegas these days. That said, I love their game. I like their coach, who was here in New York with the Rangers for a while. I thought he got a raw deal. I'm happy to see him finally get some recognition. So, oh, I also like Brind'Amour on the Carolina side. Good coach. And I actually thought Carolina looked quite good last night. It struck me as a boxing match. It waxed and waned on each side of the puck. You know, each team at one point seemed to assert some dominance, and it really felt to me like a 12-round boxing match. So I think this is going to be a war, as you say. I think we're going to see some overtime games, and I can't wait. I love it.
1: Yeah, I mean, 9 goals scored in Game 1, a thriller, kind of tough, ragged hockey is what my dad called it, but very, very entertaining. And I have a couple things here. Number one, this is not hard for me to choose who to root for in the series. The audience knows I'm a New Jersey Devils fan. Devils didn't make the playoffs this year. They've got to get some stuff in order for next season. I have faith in the new general manager, Sonny Mehta. That being said, I'm rooting for Vegas. I've been rooting for Vegas in the West the entire way because, number one, at least in the finals, I can't stand Carolina because they own the Devils. The Devils cannot beat the Hurricanes if their lives depended on it, and their playoff lives have depended on it several times, and they always lose. So it's easy to root against Carolina for that reason. And then I'm rooting affirmatively for Vegas because my best friend from home is the play-by-play voice of the Vegas Golden Knights. Here is Dan Duva on the call for the go-ahead and ultimate winning goal last night. Listen to Cut 40.
3: A little too much on it. A little more touch. Sissons might have been in the clear down the slot. Hurdle from the right side. Give and go. He shoots. He scores! Tomas Hurdle. 5-4 Knights. 3:24 to go in the third period. First Stanley Cup final in a decade. And Tomas Hurdle gets the Knights back in front.
1: This is the Golden Knights' third Stanley Cup final in the last 9 years. He was talking about Hurdle there, his first participation in a decade. Got the game winner, frantic, frenetic end of the game. And so that's where I'm coming down on this one, Paul. I do have to ask you, last question about Vegas and the gambling. Do you have, because I don't really gamble, but if you're at the slots or at the poker table or blackjack, whatever it is, I don't know if you have a specific game or if you mix it up, do you have in your mind a limit where you're saying I've got a budget, and no matter whether I'm up or down, I'm out at a certain point in terms of money or a certain time on the clock? How do you do it?
2: Yeah, I play blackjack, and I do that. But, you know, of course, I never listen to myself, you know.
1: And so you set rules and then break
2: them. Yeah, exactly. So, you know, what's the point of the rules? And look, I got all kinds of, there are very specific ways to play blackjack. There's only a few things that people differ on. I did them all. And I can just tell you that as a veteran of that game, it was just one of those weekends where as it literally was not in the cards.
1: Let's talk, Paul, about some politics. In the state of New Jersey, speaking of Jersey, and this is something we've addressed now over the last couple of weeks and then earlier in the show as well, Democrats in that state, in the 12th district of New Jersey, the congressional district there, they have nominated for U.S. House, so for the Congress, someone with a very disturbing background being a close associate of the blind sheikh, who was an arch terrorist convicted of terrorism plots to kill Americans, then ended up volunteering for an organization overseas that turned out to be, surprise, an Al-Qaeda front group. That is now the Dem nominee for Congress in New Jersey, which I will again point out is a state that lost hundreds of people on 9/11. I mean, it sort of takes your breath away that here we are approaching the 25th anniversary of the worst terror attack in U.S. history, and this kind of person now has, I think, a very clear path to becoming a member of Congress.
2: You know, Guy, I've got to tell you, it's the longer I'm doing media and covering these stories, I just lose my ability to be shocked. This is the current Democratic Party. They have become, their base is now the Zohram Mamdani base. I feel more and more that the people driving the small money donations, the ambition, the energy on the left are young people ignorant of history, even ignorant of 9/11, and who see people like Chuck Schumer, a comparative moderate, as a dinosaur, and they want him out. And were I a Democrat, I'd really be fearful for the future of my party. Hamawi is everything you've said and more.
1: By the way, I'm still just like stuck on the fact that you just kind of referred to Chuck Schumer as a moderate, but that is where we are in this context.
2: That's right. Pelosi would be a moderate in this context.
1: Yep.
2: And yet this is, again, this is where we are. You know, we managed to allow this to happen over the last 25 years. There's no sugarcoating how bad the sheikh was. The sheikh was friends with Osama bin Laden and a guy named Abdullah Azzam, who bin Laden almost certainly killed in order to take over. They were the co-founders of Al-Qaeda. He was apparently tied with Azzam, and UBL killed Azzam and took over the whole thing. The sheikh, the blind sheikh, made absolutely no bones about his calls for jihad against America, about his, not terrorist sympathy, terrorism advocacy. And I just interviewed today on my podcast, The Ops Desk, I interviewed a guy named Joe Connor, whose father was killed in the Francis Tavern bombing. Here, a terrorist bombing in lower Manhattan carried out by the FALN. The guy who did it, a guy named Morales, is in Cuba now. Hopefully we'll be back here if we do negotiate something with Cuba going forward. I bring that up to just point out that the Democrats take none of this stuff seriously, no matter what they say, because other FALN cell members, he reminded me, and I knew this, but I'd forgotten, were pardoned by Bill Clinton and then Barack Obama, through the auspices primarily of Eric Holder. And it's just, it doesn't matter what the context is, the left is willing to countenance this stuff for the purposes of power. And you're getting it again here with Hamawi and Mamdani and even AOC. There's some of the outrageous things that come out of the left these days. They're going to hold their noses or not and vote left just for the purposes of power.
1: Now, there was something that happened, interestingly, in New York City. Mamdani's NYPD commissioner, he kept her on. You and I have talked about this. She is reported to have political ambitions of her own. She is definitely more moderate politically than Mamdani is. Almost everyone is, of course. And New York City just hosted the annual Israel parade. And she, Commissioner Tisch, proudly participated. She was marching, waving the Israeli flag, all of that. Mamdani, in a major break from tradition as mayor of New York City, basically boycotted the event. He will march in almost any parade, and we, of course, know his position on the pro-Hamas hate rallies. The Israel parade, obviously, he's not going to do that because he doesn't believe Israel has a right to exist, and he's, I think, a bigot and has surrounded himself with bigots on this issue. But his NYPD commissioner, and someone who might have an eye eventually on his job or that position going the other direction, what do you make of that little, maybe not tug of war, but perhaps a preview of things to come?
2: Well, there is absolutely no love lost between those two. I think that's no revelation to anybody. And, you know, look, he's doing the enemy's closer thing right now. First of all, she's been fairly successful under the constraints that are put on her. And so as a result, it wouldn't be a great political move to fire her. Also, as soon as he fires her, she will begin, I believe, to build her coalition to run against him next time out. And she'll have a real shot. She comes from a billionaire family. She has a lot of money. And as you say, her or public profile is more traditionally in line with what you see here in New York. So,
1: well, I remember Mamdani, part of the reason he won is because the opposition to him was just either so toxic or such a long shot in a place like New York City that it kind of put him on a glide path, right? And he didn't have someone really tough up against him. That could conceivably change if she decides to jump in. But, Paul, I do want to jump back across the river to New Jersey, talk about another law and order-related matter. That would be the Delaney Hall fracas in Newark and the attacks on officers, including police horses, and the chaos in those streets. The, I think, complicity of a lot of politicians who are kind of trying to have it both ways. A lot of arrests were just made just the other night, or I think last night as well. The ongoing dangerous anti-ICE agitation. So stew on that. Let's take the break. We will pick up that conversation right after this.
0: A fresh perspective on the topics of the day. It's Guy Benson.

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19: 1974. Hank Aaron breaks Babe Ruth's record.
20: And delivering. Aaron hits it. And it's a home run. And the crowd is going wild.
21: 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It is these events that forced the House, by a vote of 410-4, to set in motion this impeachment inquiry.
22: Greatness comes not when things go always good for you, but the greatness comes and you're really tested when you take some knocks, some disappointments.
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25: December 25th, 1776, the Delaware River. It's Christmas night. The revolution is slipping away. The army is starving, frozen, outnumbered. Most enlistments expire in days. George Washington knows this is a pivotal moment for the war. Victory or death becomes the password for the mission. A reminder, the stakes couldn't be higher. Then he orders a daring nighttime crossing of the Delaware River. 2,400 men in open boats through icy waters in the pitch darkness. By dawn, they reach the other side. They defeat the enemy in Trenton and turn the tide of the war. That night, America didn't just cross a river, it stepped into history.
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0: here on the Guy Benson Show with our guest Paul Morrow, who has an extensive law enforcement background. And Paul, we were just about to talk about these dangerous attacks and riots outside an ICE facility in New Jersey. As you watch all of that go down, it kind of feels like the Democrats have fed a beast that they cannot control. And because they run the state and the city of Newark as well, when you start seeing bloodied cops and all sorts of problems, they can't control their own mob, but they also want to keep signaling to their base that they're sort of on the side of the mob, but not fully for the crazy lawlessness. And the result is, you know, the last week and a half of chaos.
1: Yeah, I think that's very well articulated. You know, it reminds me a little bit of the growth of Islamist terrorist groups in a place like Saudi Arabia, who countenanced and in some instances fed the radical groups there for the purposes of controlling aspects of their population, particularly in rural areas. And then all of a sudden they began to realize, we can't really control these people. You're getting the same thing here. And I think it's personified in Mikey Sherrill, who has spoken out of both sides of her mouth.
0: That's the governor.
1: She brings in the state police, which are under her, obviously, and talks about how we have to peacefully protest and everything else. Meanwhile, all the riots are going on. She realizes this is really starting to dirty up her state. And so she has the state police do what they do so well. They did a great job. And they made some real surgical arrests. If you see the videos, the riot line parts, they grab the body, they bring the guy back behind the riot line closes again. They really handled that well, and that's one of the reasons why the whole thing was tamped down. But it's all emblematic of the schism that you and I are talking about in the Democratic Party, because while she's doing that, the mayor of Newark, Roz Baraka, is saying that the state police are acting like ICE. And that's a shot at her, obviously.
0: But he also imposed a curfew, didn't he? So again, they're all trying to have it every which way.
1: That's right. And then he rescinded the curfew. I think last night he rescinded it because he knew that the danger that of these optics was much diminished because of the actions of the state police. So you're 100% right. He's another guy who wants to have it both ways. He's hitting her a little bit in his statements because it's politically expedient for him. But it's exactly what you're saying. They've exacerbated this whole situation. They've fed that beast, and now it's getting out of control. And, you know, it's the same narrative. We should recognize something. It's the same narrative every time. It started, I remember it, with Gitmo during the war on terror when I was working in the 2020 Summer of Love. It's always conditions are inhumane in the jail. The public can't see that. It's a very easy statement to make and a very easy cause to trumpet. And as a result, you know, you had all that coddling of the Al-Qaeda terrorists in Gitmo. Same thing in 2020. They sue. Conditions are inhumane. This is terrible. They're unsanitary. It's jail. It's not supposed to be, you know, an option for five different dinner entrees. But that's how they treat it. And, you know, that's the cause that gets taken up. It's every time. They did the same thing in Minnesota. So we should recognize that it's a tactic of the left that comes around every time. And it's always outside agitators. Notice that. And in this case, it looks like a lot of them were outside agitators.
0: Yeah, not even something from New Jersey.
1: Not even from New Jersey. But, you know, Mikey Sherrill, you know, you're the governor. You have reach in this area. Talk to the governor of Washington State and say, look, you got all these people in Seattle. What are you doing about it? Because they are freelance rioters. And yet it never changes. It's always outside agitators. And, you know, look, we've seen the script before. It is something that the Democratic Party has to face up to and solve. And right now, I don't think that they have the wherewithal to do that. I do think we're seeing the future of the Democratic Party more in Zohra Mamdani than you would in, let's say, Schumer or Pelosi, as we said earlier.
0: Well, and on this point, it's not like it's a mystery how you could clamp down and solve this, right? I think it's a matter, and fully within legal means. It's not like you're squelching peaceful protests in a way that threatens the First Amendment. That's not what we're talking about here. We're talking about violent rioting. There is a tried and true successful law enforcement playbook to stamping this sort of thing out. It's a matter of political will, because the problem is, even if they're outside agitators, they're there outside agitators, right? And a lot of other people online and in the base who are very loud, they at least sympathize with these people. They don't want to see their elected officials in their party, their coalition, you know, bringing these people into custody. They don't want to tolerate that because they would view that as a betrayal, right? So this is the dilemma that a lot of Democrats have created for themselves, it seems to me.
1: Absolutely. And, you know, they get, as you get more and more citizen journalists going out there and taking footage, it puts them in a real bind. I think one of the things that made Mikey Sherrill move was that really stark video shot by Sorter, Nick Sorter, and that went out on X, of that guy screaming, "I have your face, I'm going to kill your family," and all of that. This guy, Nicholas Scalfo, reportedly, is now arrested, facing 10 years. And it just, it gets to a point where even moderates look at it and say, we can't countenance this. And as you know, I think you articulated it very well. They have fed a beast that they're losing control of, and I don't think they have an answer for it. And it's going to be really interesting going forward as we go to 2028, as things heat up, what they're going to do about a base that sees rioting, because they don't notice, they don't offer an alternative. They don't say, you know, this is how you should do ICE enforcement. This is where you should house these people. They just say,
0: no, they don't want enforcement. They're against enforcement.
1: They want enforcement. And they're rapists and murderers. I mean, what kind of lunatic party is in favor of letting out back onto the street murderers who are here illegal to begin with? And so that's not a winner. And I think that the old guard realizes that, and I don't see how they thread this needle. It really just comes down to our ability to report what they're really about, which is why it's so important that you do what you do, and why the citizen journalists taking these films, which cannot be, undermined. You know, seeing is believing. And there's a lot more of these skillful guys out there screaming, and it shows you why ICE has to wear the masks.
0: Paul Morrow, Fox News contributor, attorney, and retired NYPD inspector, also traumatized blackjack player. Paul, always appreciate your time on the show. We'll talk soon.
1: 10-4, guy. Thank you.
0: Final hour of the Guy Benson Show coming up next. Joe Concha is going to be here breaking down a conflagration consuming CBS News. High drama, huge egos. We'll get to that straight ahead.
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7: A missing U.S. student in Japan is found dead. I'm Carmen Roberts, Fox News. A 20-year-old Auburn University student who disappeared in Japan is found dead after a week-long search.
8: The family was holding on to so much hope that their avid hiker son, who loved the outdoors, who knew how to survive in the wilderness, was still alive. So this is a horrific outcome to what was supposed to be a dream vacation in Japan.
7: Fox's Madison Scarpino says the family of James Weston Higginbotham posted on social media that volunteer searchers found his body today in a mountainous area outside Kyoto.
8: This all comes just over a week since Weston first went missing. The parents say they last saw him in their Kyoto hotel room last Friday. They say they did decide to separate after some bickering, and they let the well-traveled 20-year-old do his own thing.
7: And the family adding they are thankful for the outpouring of kindness and support that has carried us through the darkest days of our lives. No word on a cause of death. Iran launched more missiles and drones towards the Strait of Hormuz overnight and countries in the Gulf region. The U.S. military says it intercepted them and struck coastal radar surveillance sites in Iran. Fox's Alex Hogan has more from the White House.
5: President Trump said the Iranians still have 21 to 22% of their missiles. It comes as yesterday the U.S. military says it shot down Iranian ballistic missiles and drones launched toward the Strait of Hormuz and Gulf allies. And as pressure mounts on the administration to end the war, the president is also facing new pushback from within his own party. Four House Republicans this week voted to limit President Trump's war powers. Since the start of the war, the average price of retail gasoline has climbed more than 40%, although new jobs numbers released indicate an upswing in the labor market.
7: President Trump says Iran has not agreed to a peace deal because they are proud. 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
3: 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Senior White House correspondents Jackie Heinrich and Peter Ducey anchor from Washington, D.C.
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11: 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June brings a Steven Spielberg alien adventure, Disclosure Day.
12: Steven Spielberg and UFOs is already a winning combination, but really gives this movie buzz is how timely it feels right now with all the renewed fascination around unexplained aerial phenomena.
11: There's the return of a family franchise fave.
12: Voted the number one most anticipated movie of the summer at Fandango. Toy Story 5, you know, very few franchises connect with audiences across generations the way Toy Story does. Tom Hanks and Tim Allen, of course, return as Woody and Buzz Lightyear as the toys navigate a modern world shaped by technology.
11: Plus, there's a superhero story from James Gunn's DCU.
12: Millie Alcock stars as Kara Zor-El, aka Supergirl, in a more cosmic adventure that follows Supergirl traveling across the galaxy alongside Krypto the Superdog.
11: Ashley Dvorkin, Fox News.
7: Lebanon's army and media say Israeli airstrikes in the southern parts of that country killed 9 people, including 3 Lebanese military members. Those strikes occurred days after a new ceasefire deal was reached, something Hezbollah, however, did not agree to. Authorities in North Carolina intensify their search for 2 escaped inmates.
13: A multi-agency manhunt is underway after 2 inmates escaped from the Vance County Detention Center in Henderson on Wednesday. Investigators say the men knew each other before their arrests and may be working together while on the run. The FBI and local authorities are offering a combined reward of up to $40,000 for tips that lead to their capture. Both suspects were being held on drug trafficking and gun-related charges and are considered armed and dangerous. Authorities are urging anyone who spots them not to approach and instead contact law enforcement immediately. Pam Puzo, Fox News.
7: A comedic franchise returns to the theaters.
14: Guess who's back?
15: All bets are off as the Wayans brothers slash into all the horror hits in Scary Movie 6.
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17: You ever feel bad doing what you do?
15: Samara Weaving and Kyle Gallner star in the romantic crime thriller Carolina Caroline. Following a woman who leaves her small Texas town when she falls in love with a con man, leading them on a bank-robbing road trip. In Hollywood, Ashley Dvorkin, Fox News.
7: And 19-year-old Kimi Antonelli puts Mercedes on the pole position for the Monaco Formula One Grand Prix. I'm Carmen Roberts. This is Fox News.
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0: from the heart of our nation's capital, Washington, D.C. 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
1: It is Thursday, June 4th, 2026. I'm Guy Benson. Welcome to the Guy Benson Show. We are live in Washington, D.C. at the Tony Snow Studios at the Fox News Bureau here in our nation's capital. 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You can follow us on social at GuyBensonShow. I'm at Guy P. Benson personally. When we are done here on the radio, I'll hop over to TV. Special report, I'll be on the panel on set tonight on Fox News Channel around 6:45 or so Eastern Time. Hope you will tune in for that. On the show today, we'll get to our first guest here just momentarily. Later this hour, Yemisi Egbuebale, a Biden administration member, a Democratic strategist. She's been having her say about her political party, some of its nominees, some of the drama that's still going on involving the Bidens. We will have her here to talk about all of that in about half an hour. In the next hour, Karl Rove, the architect, he's going to join us talking about the midterm elections, about the primary elections that just happened this week. And then Mary Catherine Hamm, best friend of the program, she will be with us in our final hour just after 5 p.m. Eastern time. But we begin, speaking of the primaries and the midterms, with Congresswoman Ashley Hinson, Republican of Iowa, who is now officially the GOP's nominee for the U.S. Senate in the Hawkeye State, seeking a seat that's being vacated by the retiring Senator Joni Ernst. Congresswoman, great to have you back on the show.
2: Guy, it's great to be with you, and boy, has it been an exciting week back in Iowa.
1: Oh, I'm sure it has, and there was sort of some drama back there about maybe not your race so much as the gubernatorial race, where there was at least something of a surprise, a bit of an upset, at least according to many, in the governor's nominating contest on the Republican side. Meanwhile, in your race, you coasted to victory to become the GOP nominee, but Chuck Schumer's handpicked Democrat is going to be your opponent. So the National Democrats have gotten their preferred nominee to face you for that open seat. Talk about, first, your vision for Iowa, why you are seeking this seat, what you would like to do as a U.S. senator if you win.
2: Yeah, well, first of all, let me say this. I am honored to earn this nomination. It has been an honor to travel through my great state, 99 counties. I have visited every single one of them. The largest city of Des Moines all the way down to the smallest city with 11 people in Decatur County, Iowa. These are the people who powered my campaign and helped us to deliver that victory on Tuesday. So I have really focused my entire time in D.C. as a congresswoman on results. I will work with anyone who shares the mission, and I will stand up to anyone who stands in our way. I can tell you that. And so I'm going to go out and earn every single vote. I will not be outworked. You talk about Chuck Schumer and what he did to try to meddle in this race. Let's be clear that he is on the ballot in Iowa, and he goes by the name Josh Turek, the person who won the Democrat primary. Schumer spent nearly $10 million to get Josh Turek through that primary. That's more than he spent on any other candidate in the country. So I think that is a very clear contrast of what he wants to see happen, which is buying this election, and what I'm going to do, which is outwork him and earn this election. So the contrast here is that Turek voted to allow kids to change their gender without parental consent at school. And then he supports amnesty, and he prioritizes illegal aliens over Americans. He tried to turn Iowa into a sanctuary state. I have a strong record of standing up for safety and security, standing up for taxpayers, making sure they're not being bilked by the government, and reducing the size and scope of government, and protecting our kids. I'm a mom to a 15 and 13-year-old who are currently trying to eat me out of house and home, so I get a lot of the challenges that working families are facing, but those are going to continue to be my priorities when I'm elected to the United States Senate, focusing on issues that affect working families just like mine, so the American dream is still achievable.
1: So one of the lines and sort of pieces of conventional wisdom that you're seeing in a lot of the media coverage and some of the political analysis is that your opponent, Josh Turek, who Chuck Schumer has selected here and Democrats have voted for in your state, he's the moderate choice. And that, I guess, is relative to sort of a squad style person in that primary. But for some of the reasons that you just noted, I'm not sure there's very much moderate about him. I mean, I guess if you're up against a socialist, you're not that far out to the left. But when you're up against the values and the people of Iowa, I mean, that doesn't sound like a moderate track record.
2: No, and he doesn't share our values. And I said this the other night in my victory speech, is if he wants to be a member of Congress or a member of the United States Senate, he should probably move to New York, because his values clearly align more with Chuck Schumer and AOC. And you look at his record, I mentioned a couple of things about his votes, with kids and gender ideology, but he's been floating the idea of a 91% income tax rate. I think that's more even progressive than what AOC had suggested. So that certainly isn't going to fly in Iowa. Then he talks a lot about he's against all the good work that we've done to help return dollars to taxpayers. He wants to repeal the child tax credit. He wants to repeal no tax on tips, no tax on overtime that we were able to secure in last year's tax package. I don't think that's going to go over very well. So again, he may masquerade as a Midwest moderate, but there is nothing like that coming from his record. And I certainly don't think that the American dream is built on a 91% tax rate. That sounds a lot like big government socialism to me. Capitalism creates, socialism takes, and the American dream is built on the idea if you work hard, you take risks, and you succeed, you'll get ahead. And that certainly is not what he's proposing.
1: So I'm glad you brought up the tax bill, now law, from last year. That passed last summer, the so-called Big Beautiful Bill, the working families tax cut, whatever you want to call it. It was unanimously opposed by all the Democrats, including your opponent, who apparently wants to go to Washington and roll back the clock and, I guess, raise taxes on working families and middle-class families. The Treasury Department just put out the official data this week on that tax law and its results over the last year. And the results, according to the data, were that 97% of tax filers got a tax cut. And when you go through and you look at the beneficiaries of the tax cut, the vast majority, like 70% almost of overall tax filers who got a tax cut under this law earned less, reported less than $100,000 in annual income. That's not the rich. That's not the millionaires and billionaires. That's working families. That's middle income earners. 70% of the people who got those tax cuts were earning less than 100 grand. And when you go through the numbers on no tax on tips, no tax on overtime, the enhanced expanded child tax credit, for example, this impacted tens of millions of Americans who got big relief on their final tax bill. And the overwhelming majority of those groups make under, on average, $100,000 a year. So the argument often against this bill and its predecessor in 2017 is, oh, it's just the Republicans doing tax giveaways to the uber rich and their donors. And the data disproves that. I wonder how critics, including your opponent, can grapple with these facts.
2: Well, they think if they say it loud enough and long enough that it's true. And I can tell you this, they're going to lie about us. So let's tell the truth about them and their policies and what they would do to our country. We can see the truth about our policies because the people are living them every single day. You talk about targeting that relief right to the middle class guy and how we've been able to do that. The average income, I believe in my congressional district, is right around $69,000. And so when you think about what a tax cut means for a family like that, that's several weeks worth of groceries, childcare expenses, the flexibility and the breathing room to be able to just have a little bit extra left over at the end of the week. That's what I bring to the table, I think, as a working parent. And I understand a lot of these challenges of the crunch that families are facing, because I do have those teenagers. I get the text. I got a text a little bit ago from my son, Max. They had their last day of school today back home in Iowa. He wants money to go have lunch with his friends. There's not enough money on his thing. So, like, I get that as a person who's raising kids back home in Iowa. To understand how those expenses hit families. you talk about how that relief targeted someone who's an overtime worker or a waitress who's just trying to take things. We got a lot of single moms who work in the haircut industry. I talked with one of our owners who owns a bunch of franchises for Great Clips in Iowa. You know, he works hard to make sure he's providing opportunity for his employees. Now they get to take home more take-home pay. So again, Americans work too hard to have Washington take almost everything they earn. I want to make sure everyone's paychecks are going further. And again, that dream of you work hard, you take risks, you succeed, you'll get ahead. The federal government should not be the barrier to that.
1: I want to ask a few more policy questions, and then maybe if we have time, one more political question. Right now, the U.S. Senate is in the process of what they call a votorama. If you win in November, you will have the pleasure, Congresswoman, of participating in a Senate votorama, probably many times, where it's there. It's like unlimited amendments that just keep going and going, often all night. And this is on a reconciliation package that is designed by the Republicans.

0: That is what this process is now looking like, and it's now playing out in the U.S. Senate with all these amendment votes. But the goal at the end of this is to fully fund for multiple years ICE and Border Patrol, because the Democrats won't do it. Almost every single one of them refused to do that. I want to just get your thought on that as a matter of governance, and then again as a matter of contrast with your opponent. If he's a sanctuary state type person, I'd imagine he would be against funding ICE and Border Patrol and standing with his party to shut down the government the way that they did and to try to defund immigration enforcement. He might not say that out loud to your voters, but it looks like that's the team sport that Democrats are playing in D.C.
1: Yeah, well, and he has said it, right? He has, in his newsletters and information he's put out, provided resources for illegal immigrants to avoid ICE, right? And I think that is the story of the difference here between the two of us as candidates. I'm going to stand for law and order. I'm going to stand for a secure border. I'm going to make sure that our law enforcement agencies are supported and can continue to do their job. And you're right. This is a workaround. And I am so frustrated, Guy, by how this process has played out, because I'm an appropriator. And we used to say that there were appropriators and there were Republicans and Democrats, and appropriators operated a little bit differently. And we always worked together and always kind of try to get things moving forward. But now we've seen just this level of obstruction like we've never seen before. And that's really a sad state of affairs. So my goal has always been regular order whenever possible. But unfortunately, we're having to do this workaround. And so I'm hopeful that if we take that off the table, we won't end up in a situation where we have a huge government shutdown. But we do have to do something here about these sanctuary cities that are continuing to stand up because of their TDS and their just obstinance to apparently safety and security in their communities. They are not allowing law enforcement to do their jobs. And frankly, that's a sad state of affairs. So, yeah, we have to move forward in this way. And, you know, you talk about the Voterama and all the gotcha amendments that the Democrats are going to put on Republicans. So as people are going to the polls this fall, I hope people understand a lot of this today and what we're going to see in the next few months is politically driven only. It's not how people actually are going to govern. And I think that's the story, right, of they're going to try to do this and they're going to try to lie and cheat. And we're going to try to govern and move things forward and try to find a lot of the waste, fraud, and abuse in our government and try to maintain law and order and safety and security in this country.
0: Very quickly, I saw there was a Politico exclusive story earlier in the week quoting you at a private event. And I'm like, oh, what did she say? Then I read the quote. I'm like, oh, that's actually a completely reasonable thing that you said about Iran and the conflict there. What do you want to just say to us publicly what you were saying privately in the minute or so that we have left?
1: Yeah, well, and it's unfortunate. Again, they're going to try to do everything to attack me, and I understand that. I understand the assignment heading into September or into November. September is kind of when early voting gets started a lot across the country. But you know, here's the deal: I will always be straight with Iowans, and I support our men and women in uniform, and I want the conflict in Iran to end as soon as possible, because I think if we aren't safe, nothing ever matters really. But we need to finish the job, and it is a sad state. Iran cannot possess nuclear weapons and threaten American lives. We have lost Iowans in this conflict, and I don't want my boys being dragged off into war because they are that next generation. So my focus in Iowa remains on keeping us safe, making life more predictable, easier, and affordable for Iowans. And I appreciate the Trump administration and the military for working to protect Americans as they confront these dangerous threats. But that's where we are, and I'm going to do everything I can to make sure we hold this seat and continue to deliver a good dose of Iowa common sense here in Washington, D.C., and that's what I bring to the table.
0: Yeah, and I think some people might look and say, oh, well, Iowa's gotten so red, and so is Ohio. We don't have to worry about races in states like that. And you look at some of the polls, like one that just came out of Ohio yesterday from Fox News. Nothing should be taken for granted at all in any of these states. And I know that that's something that you believe very firmly. You'll be working very hard. Congresswoman Ashley Hinson, she's now the Senate nominee for the Republicans in Iowa. And Congresswoman, we will talk to you, I'm sure, very soon and have you back here between now and November.
1: Yes, Guy, thank you so much for having me on, and thanks to your listeners. And my website's ashleyhinson.com if anyone wants to know more about our campaign.
0: And there you have it. And with that, let's take a break. We're just getting started. It's the Thursday edition of the Guy Benson Show live in Washington, D.C. We'll be right back.
2: A fresh perspective on the topics of the day. It's Guy Benson

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10: The Olympics, Berlin, 1936. Adolf Hitler and the Nazis have reigned over Germany for 3 years. They're eager to show the world their strength. This was the scene as Jesse Owens took on the fastest men in the world that day. More than a race, it was an opportunity of a lifetime. He was running to open minds and change the world for future generations. He told reporters, "This time I'm going all the way out with all I ever had." Owens then dashed across the finish line, winning gold in the 100 meters. Hitler and the crowd were stunned. A black man from Ohio had upended what they thought possible, and then he did it again, again and again. Jesse Owens, an American who gave it all he had in the biggest moment of his life.
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17: 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I knew Jack Kennedy. 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
22: This is House Call for Health. June is National PTSD Awareness Month. The U.S. Department of Veterans Affairs says there are about 12 million people in the United States with post-traumatic stress disorder, and that most people who have it don't get the proper help. But the VA says treatment works. It's not just veterans or civilian survivors of combat. It can also affect those who've been sexually assaulted, been in serious accidents, natural disasters, and other traumatic events. 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I'm Lisa Brady, Fox News.
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1: The State Department is so concerned about threats posed by rapidly accelerating technologies, AI in particular. Secretary Rubio is making a major change, creating a new State Department bureau to protect Americans from emerging threats.
11: The most important job any president has is to keep the American people safe.
1: Iran used AI-generated satellite imagery to falsely claim damage to the U.S. Navy's Fifth Fleet headquarters in Bahrain. Experts rang alarm bells that Iran may have used advanced electronic warfare to down a $220 million U.S. Navy drone over the Strait of Hormuz. The State Department spokesman says this is exactly why this new bureau is crucial.
23: Every day we see new uses of AI in a whole variety of ways.
1: The top White House cyber official says the government has avoided taking responsibility for far too long, and it is time to step up. With Fox on Tech, Jillian Turner, Fox News.

0: I'm Guy Benson. We're back here on the Guy Benson Show with a Fox News alert. President Trump is in the Oval Office at the White House right now. It looks like he's flanked by, I see, Patrick Morrissey, I think, the governor of West Virginia. I see the Secretary of the Interior. Doug Burgum is right there. Chris Wright, Energy Secretary, EPA Administrator, Lee Zeldin, all right behind him. All of those gentlemen have been guests on this program. Trump is speaking live, so let's dip in and listen live.
1: This guy, like a male model, and he's going to be a great quarterback. So we talk about that. And so we just would like the Senate, Democrats, Republicans, to pass it. Interestingly, Democrat people, not crooked politicians, because most of them are crooked, or they're sick, or they're Trump deranged. There is Trump derangement syndrome, but the people, it's 86-87% Democrats. I mean, Democrats are fine. I have a lot of Democrat friends, but they, I don't know, for some reason, when they go into politics, they get radical left crazy, and they're trying to destroy our country, but we're not going to let that happen. So today we're taking historic action to bring down the price of energy and the cost of living for all Americans with the power of clean, beautiful coal. If you look at China, if you look at so many of the successful countries, they're using coal. If you look at some of the...
0: So it's an energy event involving coal, hence the array of gentlemen behind him. Makes sense. Keep an eye on that. But when we return, we will shift over to the other side of the aisle with a Democratic strategist. Don't want to miss that conversation coming up.
2: She's built a career taking on the toughest cases. Now, criminal defense attorney Donna Rotuno steps out of the courtroom and into the headlines, breaking down the biggest crime stories shocking the nation.
3: We're hearing reports that the shower was full of blood, there was blood on the curtains.
2: Uncovering evidence, strategies, and the moments that decide guilt or innocence. This is Crime and Justice with Donna Rotuno. New episodes weekly. 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
4: Fox News, I'm Roger Stern. Despite President Trump's hope for the Iran war to end, Iran has fired on its Gulf neighbors.
5: U.S. officials say Iran fired seven ballistic missiles towards Kuwait and Bahrain. CENTCOM confirming six of those missiles were intercepted, and the seventh did not reach its intended target.
4: Fox's Jeff Paul in Dubai. No one's happy about the long vote count in California, but we are learning more about the L.A. mayor's race.
6: Spencer Pratt and Nithya Raman are battling it out for second spot to face off against incumbent Karen Bass in November. Raman gained a 1.5 percentage point between Thursday and Friday, slightly eating into Pratt's lead.
4: Fox's Madeline Rivera in California's gubernatorial race, Democrat Javier Becerra made it to the general election. 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
2: There's a lot of woke white people on the left that think they know what's best for the little guy. 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
1: 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Senior White House correspondents Jackie Heinrich and Peter Ducey anchor from Washington, D.C.
3: President Trump will not be signing a new law if it ever reaches his desk.
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5: Voters have flipped on whether college is worth the cost. Back in 2006, two-thirds said if a college student had $100,000, they should use it for college tuition. Now, our Fox News poll finds that same number, two-thirds, say instead of college, students should invest the money and go to work. Plus, three-quarters reject the idea that a degree should be obtained at any cost. That's 20 points higher than it was in 2006. Here's the nuance. More than 7 in 10 voters believe universities provide a high-quality education, and smaller majorities say colleges protect free speech, provide an unbiased learning environment, respect all political views, and prepare students for the workforce. Where confidence collapses is money. Fewer than half believe colleges put students ahead of profits. It's worth visiting our website, foxnews.com/poll. I'm Dana Blanton. That's your Poll Parade.

0: talking about the issues you care about. Guy Benson.
1: We are back here. Thank you very much for being with us. GuyBensonShow.com, our online home. 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Let's welcome back to the show Yemisi Egbewale, who's a Democratic strategist, former chief of staff and advisor to the Biden White House press office, and she's founder of Podium Strategies. You see her on TV, including our network from time to time. Yemisi, welcome back.
2: Hi, Guy. Thank you for having me again.
1: Glad to have you here. I want to start with a point that you've been making about Graham Plattner, the Democratic nominee in waiting, it seems. I know the primary is next week in Maine for the U.S. Senate in that race. There's a lot of controversy and scandal swirling there. We can maybe get into that. But you were making a different type of point about him based on, among other things, reporting about his background and the way that he's presented an image to the party, to some extent, and to voters versus his reality. I think some of that phoniness, I will call it, was described recently on CNN here in Cut 13.
3: You know, he obviously has presented himself as an oyster farmer, but then the financial disclosures come out and it shows that, his income comes from disability and that the oyster farm that he works on doesn't really make much money and often is supplying his mom's restaurant. You also have that, he introduced himself as a working class Mainer. He, at one point went to Hotchkiss prep school. He said that he got a $200,000 loan from the VA for his first house. Then it comes out that actually, his dad loaned him the money.
1: So, Yemisi, I mean, you go through that list. He's got this oyster farming business. That's a huge part of the political story that he's out there trying to tell about himself. And then, like, the only client or customer is his mom. And he went to this exclusive, expensive prep school as he's, wearing the outfits of a blue-collar guy. But you look at the background here, and, I got my big loan from the VA to buy a house. Well, it turns out it wasn't the VA. It was Dad. Those are just little things, but they go to authenticity. Before we get to any of the, the drama out there, I know that you were critical on this front. Give us your thoughts.
2: I think that in order to push a candidate forward to voters, they have to feel like they truly know someone. And what confused me was why what was presented to us from the beginning wasn't actually accurate. Why not do the framing of, my growing up, I didn't have it hard. I actually had a lot of opportunity. My parents got to send me to these great schools and they were able to help me in business. But I know other people harder struggles. Why frame it as I am working class and I understand the life you have lived when the reality is the furthest thing from that? It just seemed like it started off as something of I am this authentic working class man and ended up as anything but, right? And that's not even adding all of the other things we find out later. The premise of it, the start of it, was on a false.
1: Yeah, I think that's definitely part of the story, no doubt. We've covered a fair amount here. The Nazi tattoo, the lying about the Nazi tattoo, knowing what it was. I guess he's now have discovered to have deleted another online post where he was praising Nazi-aligned soldiers, a photo of them being like, oh, the German helmets, a cool photo. You add that to the death camp SS tattoo that he's got in his heart. Not a great look, I think, to put it mildly. Then you've got the other comments he's made in his posts through the years. And then you've got this rumor, I guess is the way to put it, although I've been sort of seeding this for a while, just letting the audience know I've been made aware of some of what I think is coming. And you're now seeing some of Plattner's allies out there on social media getting a lot more explicit about it, trying to get out in front of a story that is reportedly imminent in the New York Times involving far more serious allegations than we have gotten thus far, like way beyond just like the sexting stuff that we found out about last weekend. I don't want to get into any of those specifics yet because they haven't been reported publicly. I want to be responsible and careful, but some of the preemptive damage control, preemptive strike stuff is now coming out from Plattner allies about what seems to be looming in this New York Times report. I'm not going to ask you to comment on rumors. I am, though, going to ask you to comment, Yemisi, on this meeting that Plattner had in D.C. earlier this week, kind of an emergency meeting with Senate Democrats about his candidacy and some of the reporting that's come out from that in the New York Times, the Wall Street Journal, specifically, had sources saying that he was asked by a number of senators different versions of the question, is there more to come? Are there more scandals on the way? And reportedly, he denied that there was anything yet to come. Now, he also denied that a few months ago on CNN and to the New York Times, and then more things have come. So he was not truthful then. He now, apparently, behind closed doors, swore to these senators, we're through it. But it seems at least like that is definitely not the case if these rumors are to be believed, that there's something, you know, this sort of Damocles dangling here. What do you make of not just, the whispers, but the issue of going into a room full of his fellow party members, many of whom are backing him, and telling them everything's fine, nothing else is coming, when the word is that is not true?
2: Yes, well, I've also heard some whispers as well, and I'm sure we'll see what ends up coming out. He walked into that room and asked those members to trust him at his word. And what we have learned, everything we've learned from him, is that he cannot be trusted. And this is really something I'm shocked at by the people who run his campaign, because they've run other far left progressives as well, that they didn't know about the KIK account, because he didn't admit it to them, because they didn't do proper vetting. And now these members of Congress are in a position where they have staked their name to him. Remember, Senator Warren said, he's my type of guy. That's a broad claim for a woman who pushes and espouses feminist values, who pushes for equality. Grant Plattner, to me, is the antithesis of that. And not only that, when he has been called out on his behavior or found out on that behavior, he has not shown proper contrition. Look, I believe in redemption. That's a biblical quality. But to say that something you've had on your body for 17 years, a tattoo, is accidental, and to reason it away with, well, everyone's focusing on the wrong things, is to treat the voters and also members of Congress as idiots. And I think that both groups deserve better than that.
1: Let's say, Yemisi, and again, I'm going to tread carefully. Let's say a New York Times story does, in fact, drop fairly soon, and it takes all of his problems and makes them considerably worse. He does not seem like the type of guy who's going to, you know, give up on a race like this. He seems, you know, very, very stubborn. And that's just not, from what I can gather, very much in his character to wave the white flag, even if that might be the better course of action. He also has a base that is fully dug in on him and are very hostile to anyone that might be critical of him. Meanwhile, setting aside the Republicans, forget the conservatives, forget people like me. Within the Democratic Party, you still have Janet Mills, the sitting governor, the incumbent governor right now in Maine. She's still going to be on the ballot next Tuesday in that race. She kind of dropped out. She suspended the campaign, but did not fully drop out. The name will be on the ballot. She's now reminding people of that. There's just days between now and next Tuesday. What conceivably in your mind could happen if there's another big problem here that detonates in the Plattner campaign? What exactly does that fallout look like within your party?
2: I hope the Maine Democratic State Party takes the reins here and pushes David Costello, who's still on the ballot, or pushes Janet Mills as well. And I hope that this ends up being a lesson, not just for the establishment Democrats that pushed Janet Mills in the first place, who I think to begin with was a very weak candidate, but also to those on the progressive and far left as well, that you cannot bring out these unvetted, unconventional candidates without doing the real hard work and preparing them for running a large-scale campaign. I think the Democrats are going to end up being in a scramble here, and all of that is not on the establishment, but it is on Graham Plattner and the folks who ran his campaign.
1: I want to turn to the Bidens, and I'm sure many Democrats would love to not be talking about the Bidens, but the Bidens are having us talk about the Bidens because the Bidens are out there on book tours and publicity tours. Jill Biden, the former first lady, is out with a book, and she's giving all these various interviews, and she's kind of trying to justify the way that she acted during the campaign and Joe Biden's condition and fitness and all of that. And I know a lot of Democrats are like, please go away. We don't want to be relitigating this, but these are the interviews that we're seeing with the former first lady at a book event that she was just doing. Her husband, the former president, Joe Biden, was there in the audience, and they kind of had, depending on how you look at it, a Rorschach test, sort of a cute little interaction as a married couple, or something that was cringy, where he took the microphone and wanted to know, who do you love most in the world? And she was like, oh, I guess you want me to say you. And then at one point at this event, her book event, he announced that he has a book coming out in September, right before the midterms, and was urging people to read it, at which point his wife was like, well, hang on, this is my event, haha. So you've got the current Jill Biden book and interviews, then you've got the Joe Biden book tour coming up in the fall. When you talk to Democrats and you look at all of this, and we're going back to 2024 and all of that, what do you hear?
2: That they wish it wasn't happening. Every conversation I've had, I have yet to meet someone who says that they want more books litigating and relitigating 2024 to come out. One interesting thing I've heard too is that people will admit that a first lady, an elected official, everyone gets the right to tell their story. That's the line, right? But a lot of people, having read this book, are also saying, I'm not sure that there was a need to write something expansive. I'm outside of maybe doing a long form sit down one-on-one interview with a journalist of her choice. It's not clear that Dr. Biden is saying something that Democrats feel like they need to learn more of to understand what happened. I think we all understand what happened here, and nothing in the book has really given much clarity to what Democrats were looking for.
1: Now, is the Joe Biden book, I guess we don't know that much about it, is this going to be more of this relitigation, or is this going to be something beyond that? I mean, because it seems like he was already in book promotion mode a few months in advance, maybe stepping on his wife's event a little bit and, you know, setting aside, you know, that squabble or that sort of lighthearted moment, however you look at it. We now know that there's more in the pipeline, I guess, on this stuff, at least conceivably.
2: Yes, it'll be interesting to know if the book is more of maybe a biography of his time serving, or if it really does focus a lot on that last year and dropping out of the race. The number one thing people raise is what a surprise it was, because it appeared to be just announced out of nowhere. I don't think that was intentional, that he wanted to tell us when the book was coming out. But nobody was anticipating a September release date. So close to the midterms. I'll give Dr. Biden this. I think in a month or so, right, she'll move out of the news cycle. But a September, I think something like that, especially from the former president, will last all the way maybe even up to November. It's not ideal.
1: Last question I have for you on the Bidens, and I know that you've had your thoughts on this. Hunter Biden, the president's son, and we talked a lot about him and all of that mess during the Biden years. He's got all kinds of problems and personal failings, etc. They've been well documented. You know, there's a lot of questions about the corruption and all of that, the family enrichment scheme. Setting all that off to the side, he's now active on X, on Twitter. He's got his own account. He's very, very engaged. And basically, a lot of people are saying, well, there is a lot of problems and flaws there, but also there's some interesting charm as well. And I've seen a few people wondering aloud if he might have his eye on running for something, if you can believe it. I wonder if you can comment on sort of his online footprint, his personality, and whether you think he might be angling for a political future, or if he's just doing this, you know, for the fun, for the love of the game.
2: Well, I do hope he is just doing it for fun, but when we look at the world we're now living in, anti-establishment candidates the people we're looking for that aren't conventional, that don't feel overly polished, are the ones that are being pushed to run in races and the ones that voters are trying to take a second look at. So it really is no surprise to me that people might find the way that Hunter Biden talks so openly about his past mistakes, he doesn't couch it in anything, he says, yeah, I did drugs, yeah, I did this kind of paraphernalia, and people might find it refreshing. I find it funny, but from a leadership perspective, I do think we should get back to maybe some traditional resumes here if we're looking at things like 2028. But, I mean, I'm open to talking about folks like Mark Cuban, and I know some Democrats, real Democrats, that have brought up Stephen A. Smith. I welcome any and all names on the stage, but maybe not a Biden for this coming cycle.
1: Yemisi Egbewale, our guest here on the Guy Benson Show from the Biden team in the White House and a Democratic strategist. Yemisi, appreciate the time. Thanks so much.
2: Thanks, Guy.
1: Let's step aside. Let's take a quick break. We will be right back after this.
0: In the swamp, not of the swamp. Guy Benson.

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6: 1869, Promontory Summit, Utah. Two locomotives face each other on the plains, one from the east, one from the west. And with the tap of a final railroad spike, America becomes connected as one nation. It took 6 years, thousands of miles of track. With hammers in hand and fire in their bellies, men risked everything to carve steel across mountains and deserts. Some died in blizzards, others in blasts. Still they pressed on, laying 10 miles of track in a single day. The Transcontinental Railroad didn't just move trains, it moved people. It provided opportunity, and it proved to a young nation we could build something bigger than ourselves.
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8: News as it happened. News as it happens.
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0: Back here on the Guy Benson Show, I was hoping to get to this with Congresswoman Hinson at the top of the show because she's on that China committee in the House of Representatives. She's, of course, now running for U.S. Senate. We ran out of time. We had a lot of ground to cover with her, but I just wanted to bring this to your attention. This will not surprise probably any of you, but it's still important that we be aware of this threat. This is being shared, I saw it, from Bloomberg's Alex Wickham, who is the UK-based political editor for that news organization. MI5, which is a key element of the British Security Services, and Five Eyes Partners, so Five Eyes being these five like Anglosphere intelligence agencies, US, Canada, UK, Australia, New Zealand. Five Eyes share intelligence very closely. Those partner agencies have now issued what they are calling an unprecedented joint warning about attempts by Chinese spies to use LinkedIn to recruit Western assets. So they are, I guess, finding people in sensitive positions, Chinese spy agencies, and then using that as a resource to potentially target people for recruitment. Whether through, bribery, or there's various ways that people decide to go into espionage and various motives. Some is greed, some is ideological, some is a sense of frustration with their position in life. There's a whole litany of reasons why people might turn, but it seems as though the Five Eyes intelligence services are saying this is something that they've really identified as a clear and present ongoing problem as the Chinese Communist Party is trying to recruit assets in the West. And the threat is described as China's military intelligence using increasingly wide arrays of professional networking sites and online job platforms for this purpose and asking people to be on high alert for it. And I just want to amplify that story here on the Guy Benson Show. A brand new hour coming up next, a story that I've discovered that you really need to hear when we come back.
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2: This is House Call for Health. College students facing mounting pressure to be perfect could increase their risk for mental health disorders. A new study finds students became increasingly perfectionistic between 1989 and 2024, which was partly fueled by social and economic factors like rising income inequality and slowing economic growth. Researchers examining data from over 300 studies conducted over a 35-year period and involving nearly 83,000 American, Canadian, and British college students. Results showed more burdensome behaviors that stem from perfectionism have become increasingly common, including fear of failure, indecisiveness, and fear of being judged by others. The research noting those behaviors increased much faster than the motivation to set high standards and work hard to achieve them. The study appears in the journal Psychological Bulletin. For more health news, go to foxnewshealth.com. 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I'm Lisa Brady, Fox News.
3: No peace in sight. I'm Roger Stern, Fox News. Despite President Trump's hope that the Iran war ends soon, Iran is still attacking other nations as the U.S. fires on Iran. Fox's Jeff Paul in Dubai with a tangled chain of events.
4: Officials involved with CENTCOM say those strikes happened hours after its forces struck Iranian radar sites and shot down four one-way attack drones. U.S. officials say Iran then fired seven ballistic missiles towards Kuwait and Bahrain. CENTCOM confirming six of those missiles were intercepted and the seventh did not reach its intended target. Iran continues to leverage what is happening in Lebanon. Despite a U.S.-backed ceasefire, Israeli forces and the Iranian-backed militant group Hezbollah are still exchanging strikes. Iran's foreign minister says if the fighting doesn't stop in Lebanon, then the entire war could restart.
3: Pakistan's interior minister is on the ground in Tehran today working to revive stalled negotiations between Iran and the U.S. The state rested its case in the trial of a Texas teen accused of stabbing someone at a track meet. Fox's Brooke Taylor in McKinney, Texas.
5: Several of these teen witnesses testified that they thought it was odd that Carmelo Anthony was sitting under another school's team tent. One student testified that Anthony was asked to leave roughly 15 times. Prosecutors say the confrontation escalated when Anthony pulled out a 5-inch folding knife from his backpack and stabbed Austin Metcalf in the chest. Jurors were shown grainy surveillance footage that appeared to show this physical confrontation just lasted a matter of seconds. Anthony has pleaded not guilty to murder. His attorneys argue that he acted in self-defense and out of fear.
3: If Carmelo Anthony is convicted of first-degree murder, he could get a life sentence. 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
3: An American college student was found dead after going missing in Japan. 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
7: Weston Higginbotham was just 20 years old. He loved nature, cared so much about the environment, according to his family. They say they are heartbroken. This all comes just over a week since Weston first went missing. The parents say they last saw him in their Kyoto hotel room last Friday, and they let the well-traveled 20-year-old do his own thing. Local police confirm Weston got off at a train at the Yamashina Station in Kyoto. The area is home to tons of hiking routes and trails, but shortly after the train ride, Weston's location from his phone went completely dark, and that's when his parents started to worry. This all prompted a massive search for the Auburn student.
3: We don't know the cause of death. President Trump says work is done on the Lincoln Memorial reflecting pool well ahead of the nation's 250th birthday coming up on July 4th. Fox's Jill Nato in Washington.
8: The reflecting pool reno is complete. That word from President Trump, who posted on Truth Social, quote, "It was originally opened in 1922, but never functioned properly. Now it does. Thank you, President Trump. Thank you, Department of the Interior." End quote. The pool has a dark blue bottom now, and the granite surrounding it's much cleaner than before. But the price tag on the pool renovations coming under fire. The president originally said it was going to be about $1.8 million, but that rose to roughly $13 million. Critics are saying that was due to a no-bid award that went to the contractors who did the job. In Washington, Jill Nato, Fox News.
3: President Trump will attend Monday's Knicks Spur NBA Finals game at Madison Square Garden. 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The area will be sealed off to everyone else. I'm Roger Stern, and this is Fox News.
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Hello and welcome to this episode of Kennedy Saves the World. So I woke up this morning pretty pleased with the news that's coming out of California so far. I don't think we'll know the entire picture from California's election until probably sometime next week. And that's because in California, your ballot just has to be postmarked by election day. And for people like me who vote there and live across the country, we can mail our ballots on Tuesday. And as long as they're stamped, they count. And it looks like the California establishment, the Democrat machine, has been put on notice by both Steve Hilton and Spencer Pratt. And everyone has been watching these two races. This is the first race that my neighbors who lost their homes, who lost everything in Pacific Palisades, where they could vote. And for many of them, they voted against the woman they feel robbed them of their homes and their memories and their town. You know, over the last year and a half on this podcast, you have heard from some of my neighbors and some of my very best friends who've lost their homes. And in the case of my friend Jen Levy, and I encourage you to go back and listen to that podcast and, you know, listen to a mother's pain, because it was a little over a year ago that her son, Braun, who, you know, I've known since he was a baby,

He had grown up with my girls. They attended school together, and they had to move out of Pacific Palisades when their home burned down. Every home on their street burned down, and they moved to the South Bay, Manhattan Beach. And Braun was hit and killed by an allegedly drunk driver last year, a woman who should not have been anywhere near an automobile, certainly not driving, and she took Braun's life. Now, if Braun and his family were not displaced, he would probably still be here. He would be finishing up his freshman year, playing tennis in college as a nationally ranked junior player. But, you know, that's just one of many stories of tragedy and trauma that has driven a large swath of voters in California, many of whom, and I kind of compare it to when Glenn Youngkin was elected governor of Virginia, and it was the parents pushing back against the demonization of parents vocalizing their concerns at school board meetings, and you know, kids coming home with stories that parents couldn't believe, and they were kind of shocked into politics. A lot of them, not necessarily political people, and the same has happened with people in Pacific Palisades who, you know, got a chance to vote against Karen Bass, and many of them took that opportunity. And I saw this before Election Day. There were so few people, you know, the really, really angry, irritated people. They weren't going to pick up the phone or answer texts when, you know, one of the 750 million pollsters and polling groups reached out to them. They were not going to express their displeasure there. They waited until they cast their ballots. And many of them cast their ballots against Karen Bass. Spencer Pratt's work and his story has resonated with those people. Is he a political novice? Yes, he is. He has never held political office. Karen Bass criticizes him because he's never, in her words, had a job. But look at all the jobs that she has had, you know, throughout her time as a politician in California. And, you know, look at the rotten fruits of her labor. Not just the mismanagement of what happened in Pacific Palisades, but you look at downtown, you look at all the neighborhoods surrounding downtown and the people that Spencer Pratt is talking to and making videos with. And, you know, they are reaching out to him to tell him their stories because Karen Bass isn't listening. She's not going to those neighborhoods because California Democrats, when they have been anointed, they really don't have to try. They are literally a product of the machine. And unfortunately, when you don't care and you don't try, you don't make your city better. And, you know, she claims that she just needs 4 more years. It's like, to do what? Like, what other neighborhoods are you going to burn down? Or, you know, what other women and pets have to be abused and killed in downtown Los Angeles in order for you to prove the point of what a monster you are? And if not a monster, if that's too strong of a description, what a monstrous job you are doing. So it was a nice surprise to see that Spencer Pratt and Steve Hilton had done better than some of the expectations. You know, we saw polling from the California Post, which appeared to be a little bit more accurate, and I thought it might be because the New York Post now has a California affiliate, and the reporting there has been very honest. And I think they have a totally different methodology than, you know, some of the polling out of UC Berkeley, which showed Spencer Pratt and Nithya Raman essentially tied. You know, so far, she's lagging behind him by about 8 points. And, you know, if she miraculously makes up 8 points on Spencer Pratt and makes it into the runoff, then California's machine is a corroded, filthy, corrupt one. And, you know, I choose not to believe that to be the case. And I think, you know, you have to have some faith in the voters who, if they're voting for Steve Hilton and Spencer Pratt in the numbers that they appear to have voted,
then you have to listen to what these voters are saying. The business as usual, rampant homelessness, sky high green climate taxes, you know, the things that push the price of gas $2 a gallon more than the national average just for California drivers. They're sick of it. And, you know, they make a massive investment with their taxes, their property taxes, sales taxes, income taxes, some of the highest in the nation. And what is their return on investment? That's what this is all about. And, you know, as Zohran Mamdani made affordability the center point of his campaign in New York City, that is what Steve Hilton has done up and down the California coastline and the interior of the Golden State. He has gone to every county. He has tried to reach out to every voter, anyone who has a question for him. And here's where Steve Hilton and Spencer Pratt are a little bit different. Spencer Pratt obviously has been traumatized and shocked into this political race because he saw that no one he trusted or was politically aligned with was really going to enter the mayor's race. And he was like, you know, he had done videos with Florida Senator Rick Scott and a bunch of other people. And he was like, I'm going to have to do it myself. And, you know, that's how some of the most inspiring stories like The American Story is written, by someone who feels that they have to take matters into their own hands and get something done on behalf of their family and their community. That's Spencer Pratt. Steve Hilton, you know, for those of you who watched his show on Fox News on Sunday night, and I've worked with Steve for, you know, the better part of 10 years. I've gotten to know the guy. He is decent. He's respectable. And we have some diverging opinions, but at least the guy listens, and at least the guy makes a case for what he believes in. And his whole thing on his Sunday night show was positive populism. And that is serving people, serving working class people positively, but also not by making the state government so excruciatingly large and cumbersome that you need sky-high taxes in order to keep it aloft. But also, he knows that a big government like that cannot be fully checked and vetted all the time, and it is a magnet for corruption. And Steve Hilton has, you know, over the years, really crafted a consistent political philosophy and has worked in politics. He's worked as a consultant, and he has done it with a very analytical eye. And, you know, the thing about Steve is he's a family man. He's an American citizen. He loves this country. He loves the state of California. He loves his family. And that is the positivity part. That means that he is going forward with the political foundation that he has, trying to make the state better. He is not trying to get rich or famous for money and fame's sake. He is coming up with a plan and has written extensively about it in order to change the direction of California, because if voters just go for, you know, some rancid, you know, stale piece of whole wheat bread like Javier Becerra, who has nothing to say, you know, he is not interesting, he is not thoughtful, he, like Karen Bass, like Adam Schiff, like Kamala Harris, like Gavin Newsom, is a product of the machine. He is not an interesting and self-made person who has this impressive set of morals and standards to fall back on. And Steve Hilton does. And when it becomes a two-man race between them, I look forward to seeing them one-on-one because, you know, Steve Hilton's work and, you know, legwork up and down and throughout the state, in my mind, is going to pay off. And I think you're going to see the same thing with Spencer Pratt, because Karen Bass's record isn't going to improve between now and November. It's just not. You know, homelessness is not going to improve. The city is not going to be more affordable. It is not going to be any easier for businesses to nail
in a shingle and start their version of the American dream in Karen Bass's Los Angeles. What Spencer Pratt has to do, and I think Steve Hilton has already done this, like Steve Hilton, with his years in television and his years as a political consultant, he is really

0: challenge. He's got a lot more energy than Karen Bass. And the more that he can stay disciplined and on message, the greater the chance that he will beat her in November. You know, no one gave him a snowball's chance in hell of coming this far in the mayoral race. And no one better count him out between now and the general, because, you know, as we've seen from people like, and I would even put James Tallarico in this category, but people like Mamdani, there's always something to learn from a politician who, you know, rises up and claims victory against the odds. That's what Spencer Pratt is already doing to some degree. But if he is going to continue to do that, it is message discipline. And, you know, he actually will broaden out his message beyond the fire and beyond homelessness. And as someone who has lived in Los Angeles for the better part of my life, I look forward to seeing that. I want to return to my home. My daughters want to return to the place where they were born and where they have grown up. You know, my family wants to go back to Pacific Palisades. We want to go back to the parts of California that are remarkable. And, you know, we deserve to put our faith in politicians, at least temporarily, who will try to do something other than feed the machine that unimpressively produced these average, ordinary, mediocre politicians who have done such an incredible disservice to the state and to the city. So, you know, looking forward, I would like to see Spencer Pratt and Steve Hilton work together. And I think that they can accomplish something that people through condescension and low expectations never thought was imaginable. And in that regard, they are the establishment's biggest nightmare. And hopefully they will allow us to all wake up from that nightmare so we can once again start California dreaming. Remember to follow Kennedy Saves the World on Apple, Spotify, and YouTube so you never miss an episode. More of Kennedy Saves the World after this.
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2: This is House Call for Health. College students facing mounting pressure to be perfect could increase their risk for mental health disorders. A new study finds students became increasingly perfectionistic between 1989 and 2024, which was partly fueled by social and economic factors like rising income inequality and slowing economic growth. Researchers examining data from over 300 studies conducted over a 35-year period and involving nearly 83,000 American, Canadian, and British college students. Results showed more burdensome behaviors that stem from perfectionism have become increasingly common, including fear of failure, indecisiveness, and fear of being judged by others. The research noting those behaviors increased much faster than the motivation to set high standards and work hard to achieve them. The study appears in the journal Psychological Bulletin. For more health news, go to foxnewshealth.com. 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I'm Lisa Brady, Fox News.
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5: 1968. President Lyndon Johnson.
6: It is true that a house divided against itself is a house that cannot stand. I have concluded that I should not permit the presidency to become involved in the partisan division that are developing in this political year. And I will not accept the nomination of my party for another term as your president.
7: And I've seen the promised land. I may not get there with you, but I want you to know tonight that we as a people will get to the promised land.
8: America tonight is ashamed. Again, an assassin has struck down a man who wanted only peace and nonviolence. Dr. Martin Luther King Jr. is dead.
9: Doctors now on the scene. Kennedy is lying in a pool of blood.
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12: Voters have flipped on whether college is worth the cost. Back in 2006, two-thirds said if a college student had $100,000, they should use it for college tuition. Now, our Fox News poll finds that same number, two-thirds, say instead of college, students should invest the money and go to work. Plus, three-quarters reject the idea that a degree should be obtained at any cost. That's 20 points higher than it was in 2006. Here's the nuance. More than 7 in 10 voters believe universities provide a high-quality education, and smaller majorities say colleges protect free speech, provide an unbiased learning environment, respect all political views, and prepare students for the workforce. Where confidence collapses is money. Fewer than half believe colleges put students ahead of profits. It's worth visiting our website, foxnews.com/poll. I'm Dana Blanton. That's your Poll Puri.
13: Hello and welcome to this episode of Kennedy Saves the World. You know I'm big on 250. I'm so excited about this year. I want to see 250 everywhere. I want to see American flags wherever I go. In Florida, last weekend, it was so much fun because there was 250 signage everywhere. People were really leaning into it and embracing it. So if that's not happening where you are, just go to Naples, Florida. And buy this children's book for the young person in your life who really is looking forward to embracing such a special year that kids will remember for the rest of their lives. Ainsley Earhart joins me now, obviously the co-host of Fox and Friends. And it's happy hour. Cheers to you.
14: Cheers. So what did you put in this?
13: This is pink bubbles. So it's sparkling pink rosé and passion fruit and chopped strawberries marinated in
14: stevia. You have to bring all of this from home and prepare all this the night before. Thank you.
13: Of course.
14: It's really sweet. That's very good.
13: Lovely.
14: It's very good.
13: It's like vacation. It's like something you would have in the morning on vacation.
15: Strawberries coming out.
13: It's the red and the red, this white, and blue. The, yes. I have blue Curacao on the cabinet here if you want me to put a little on top little to make it really patriotic.
14: It's very good. This is sparkling. What do we call it?
13: It's not champagne. It's from the champagne region.
14: Sparkling rosé from Oregon.
13: Yes.
14: In a can.
13: Underwood. I love the Underwood bubbles. Yes, you can find them at in New York. We can't buy booze in the grocery store, so we have to go to liquor stores.
14: True.
13: In California, you can go to CVS and get a gallon of Tito's along with diapers and motor oil.
14: You can get, down in South Carolina, you can get wine and beer from grocery stores. You have to go to a liquor store to get liquor.
13: Yes.
14: They sell vodka in your grocery stores?
13: Yeah. In CVS.
14: Really?
13: Yeah. I've been at 4th of July, I have been in a pickle. CVS is the only thing open. And I'm like, I need some Ciroc because I need flavored vodka for a cocktail. And lo and behold, that's great. And also Band-Aids.
14: But you still have liquor stores. They just sell a big variety of liquor stores.
13: Yeah, they just have specialized stuff. And BevMo is big in Southern California,
14: too. Yeah. I've never had that. Oh, what is that, vodka?
13: No, it's like a Costco of booze.
14: Oh.
13: Yeah. Like anything you can imagine. They're like, that's aisle 472.
14: Yes. Never heard of that.
13: Yeah. So tell me about this beautiful book.
14: Oh, thank you. Okay, it's called America. I'm so glad you were born. And I'm sure you were so sweet when my other book came out called I'm So Glad You Were Born, and which is a phrase my mom used to say to us on our birthdays.
13: Oh.
14: And I say it to my daughter, and now I say it to all my friends and anyone on the text chat in our family. You know, I'm so glad you were born, because mom used to say that. And that book did really well because our viewers at Fox are just incredible. So the publisher said, will you do an I'm So Glad You Were Born book for America, since we're about to celebrate 250.
13: I love it.
14: Yeah. And thank you. I was talking to Brian Kilmeade yesterday about this book, and he said, you know, I said, I was born in 1976, Brian. So I was born in year 200. Now we're doing 250, and my daughter's here to celebrate 250. And he said,
13: are you going to be 50 this year?
14: I'll be 50
13: That's
14: in September.
13: Insane.
14: I know.
13: I didn't know you were a September baby.
14: Yeah. Are you September?
13: Yes.
14: When's your birthday?
13: The 8th.
14: I'm the 20th.
13: Stop it.
14: Yes.
13: Virgo power.
14: That's why I love
13: Dopeness.
14: You.
13: That, I know, that's I was going to say, that's you. Why I love you. Oh, that's so fantastic.
14: Thank you. So Brian said he was about 8 or 9, and he remembers how big of a deal it was when America turned 200.
13: Yeah.
14: Every city, all the American flags, like you saw in Naples, he said it was a huge deal. He said, I hope that it becomes that big of a deal.
13: Me
14: this
13: too.
14: Go round.
13: I really do.
14: Me
13: and
14: too.
13: I want people, especially with the World Cup happening at the same time, I want people to just dive in, because World Cup is like, people get pretty excited during the Olympics, but there's something about World Cup. Mm-hmm. Seeing other people in other countries like wear their colors. I was just in Argentina, and everyone wears the Argentine flag. Like, they're so excited to be Argentine.
14: Really?
13: And I want people to lean into it and be excited about how incredible this country is.
14: You definitely see that in Florida. I'm in Florida a lot.
13: Yeah.
14: You see it there more than you see it in New York.
13: Yeah, for sure. Especially in New York City.
14: Except, well, after 9/11 in New York, you saw flags everywhere, but our country's changed so much. But anyway, the book is for little ones, probably, like, my daughter's 10, and I've read it to her, and she loves it, but it's really for a little bit younger than that.
13: Yeah.
14: It rhymes. It's really cute. Grandparents are...
13: Like kids who are still being read to a lot. Because I'm sure your daughter is a reader.
14: Right. And she's reading, she's reading chapter books now. But this is great. It's still a good reminder. It's just a good stepping off point where you can teach your kids about how we can go wherever we want to go worship. Freedom of speech. We have so many more freedoms. We do so much on Iran, and these women can't leave their houses without an escort. They can't drive. They can't go to school. We have all of this, these freedoms in America because of our founding fathers. So it's just a good way to teach your children that we also have military men and women that are fighting for our country and fighting for those freedoms. And we have police officers that are making sure our streets are safe. And my daughter, I remember watching some news recently, and she said, could that happen here, Mama? And I said, no, honey, because we have the strongest military. They would never allow that to happen in America.
13: Yeah. And we also have people with guns.
14: Right.
13: Which, you know, it's like, I'm not just saying that to be funny.
14: No,
13: like, that is a massive deterrent.
14: Absolutely.
13: Because if you were going to invade the United States, you'd have to think twice.
14: Yes.
13: Because you imagine, especially in certain parts of the country, people are well defended.
14: Yes. And in Iran, when all those individuals were protesting in January. 30 to 40 of them were killed, were shot in the back, shot just for protesting, but they couldn't defend themselves because they don't have guns.
13: Yes, exactly. Same in North Korea, same in China. And whoever has the guns whoever has the guns has the power. Mm-hmm. And it's, I try and explain that to people who are very anti-Second Amendment.
14: Right.
13: And, you know, there is something very sacred about that.
14: Absolutely.
13: And that is one of the most democratizing things in our country.
14: The right to bear arms. Because I heard one person say this, and I like to say this, I kind of adopted it, that if you take away the guns from the good guys, the bad guys are still going to get their guns.
13: Amen.
14: And then the good guys can't defend themselves.
13: Yes, there are as many guns as there are people in the United States. And law-abiding people mm-hmm. will follow the law. Mm-hmm. They don't want to run afoul of the law. Mm-hmm. And then you put them in an even worse position.
14: Yep.
13: So what does your daughter, you know, when she hears about the opportunities that we have here, I love that age, because mm-hmm. that's when they really start to look outward and dream. What does she talk about when she dreams about what her life might be?
14: Well, I tell her she can be anything that she wants to be, which is incredible. That's not true in a lot of countries, but in our country, she knows that she can worship freely. We can go to our church. She loves the Bible. She can own a Bible. In other countries, you can't. If you do, you get
13: thrown in prison in North Korea if you're caught with the Bible.
14: Yes. So, and we also teach her that we don't have a king. We have a president who is elected. And you better vote. You have to vote. That a lot of people fought for that right, especially the right for women to vote. And that's part of the book. There's a cute little, I'll read you a little bit of it. Where, do you want me to read you some from the beginning?
13: Yes.
14: Okay.
13: I love it.
14: All right. Thank you.
13: I love children's books so much.
14: I do too.
13: And the illustrations are gorgeous.
14: Well, when I was little, I loved Curious George books because they were always based in the city and you could look in all the windows of the apartments. And remember in that window, it's like the mom was cooking. In that window, the little boys were doing their homework. In that window, it was an old man talking to his wife. So I just would look at all the different windows in the skyscrapers and in the big, tall apartment buildings in the Curious George books. So I was reading this the other day, and I thought, oh my gosh, the illustrator did such a good job because everyone has their own little story, and they're all doing something different.
13: Yeah.
14: So it's fun just to look around and see, you know, fun for the little children to relate to one of these kids. And it's very diverse. So we have children of all different shapes, sizes, colors. This little boy's in a wheelchair. And we did that so that every child who reads this can find someone that looks like them.
13: Yeah, and see a part of themselves in the story of our country.
14: Right, right. So I'll read you this. Okay, I'll read you a few pages. It's time to celebrate the U.S. of A., so let's wish our country a happy birthday. We'll plan a parade, a big celebration, with bands, floats, and stars and stripes decorations. We'll line all the streets and we'll cheer and we'll wave for the land of the free and the home of the brave. Then we'll bang the drums loudly and blow the brass horn and shout to America, and all the kids will scream at the same time, I'm so glad you were born.
13: Oh, I love that.
14: Isn't that great? This republic was founded a long time ago. We declared independence, the king had to go. It's rules made by people just like you and me, created for life, love, and liberty. As citizens, that means we all have a choice, and we choose our leaders, and we have a voice. So thank you, America, for all that you do. Now let's tip our hats to the red, white, and blue. There you go.
13: It reminds me of Julia Donaldson.
14: Oh,
13: do you
14: know
13: any of her books?
14: No.
13: Oh, they're my favorite kids' books.
14: Really?
13: Yes.
14: What did
13: I love,
14: she write?
13: Like,
14: do you remember the titles?
13: The Snail and the Whale.
14: Okay.
13: The Gruffalo.
14: How cute.
13: Charlie Cook's favorite book.
14: Okay.
13: The Gruffalo's Child. Like, those are just some. But the Snail and the Whale, like...
14: Snail and the
13: yes.
14: Whale. How cute.
13: Yeah. So whenever I have a friend who has a baby, I try and get at least one Julia Donaldson book.
14: Okay.
13: They're so good.
14: I'll have to get some.
13: Yeah.
14: Yeah. Oh, that's so sweet. We used to read three books every night when Hayden was little. And we would read two that she would pick out. And then one, I had this series, these great series. I wanted her to learn the characters of the Bible.
13: Yes.
14: And so these books, they were paperback books. And on one side was a story about Noah. On the other side was a story about Abraham.
13: Mm-hmm.
14: And so you'd read half of it and then flip it over and it would be the story of the other character. And those were great. I loved that.
13: You should give those to Jesse Waters.
14: Oh, I know.
13: Not for his kids, but for Jesse Waters.
14: See,
13: he's on a journey.
14: Bible.
13: Yes. You can get every episode of Kennedy Saves the World on Apple, Spotify, or YouTube. More of Kennedy Saves the World after this.
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18: 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Jim and Tammy Baker.
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22: 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And in our America, there should be no seat on the Supreme Court for Robert Bork.
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14: I'm Carmen Roberts. Missing Auburn University student Weston Higginbotham, who disappeared on a family trip to Japan, is found dead.
24: The parents say they last saw him in their Kyoto hotel room last Friday. They say they did decide to separate after some bickering, and they let the well-traveled 20-year-old do his own thing.
14: Fox's Madison Scarpino. His family says his body was found in a mountainous area near Kyoto. No cause of death given. About a half a million people, many of them young, treated Pope Leo to a rock star welcome in Madrid today, where he urged Spaniards to stop fanning the flames of polarization.
25: This trip to Spain will culminate in Leo meeting migrants on the Canary Isles, along with organizations dedicated to helping them.
14: Fox's Jonathan Savage, Pope spreading a message of peace and dignity across Europe, which is divided over migration. 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
26: The State Department is so concerned about threats posed by rapidly accelerating technologies, AI in particular. Secretary Rubio is making a major change, creating a new State Department bureau to protect Americans from emerging threats.
27: The most important job any president has is to keep the American people safe.
26: Iran used AI-generated satellite imagery to falsely claim damage to the U.S. Navy's Fifth Fleet headquarters in Bahrain. Experts rang alarm bells that Iran may have used advanced advanced electronic warfare to down a $220 million U.S. Navy drone over the Strait of Hormuz. The State Department spokesman says this is exactly why this new bureau is crucial.
0: Every day we see new uses of AI in a whole variety of ways.
26: The top White House cyber official says the government has avoided taking responsibility for far too long, and it is time to step up. With Fox on Tech, Jillian Turner, Fox News.
14: The rhyming books were some of my favorites because remember at the end of the day, you know, you have to read. And there were some days you were like, oh, my gosh, I've got to get through this day.
2: Yeah.
14: And you make a drink.
2: Yeah. Especially like, when you get up at 2 a.m.
14: Yes. And your child, my child does not want to sleep.
2: Yeah.
14: She's always been like that. She fights it. And so these little books would help me kind of end of the day, yeah, relax us all.
2: Yeah, get through that. I remember that so well. And then at some point, like, it flips, mm-hmm, and you just have to give in because your kids are going to stay, right, up later than you.
14: Right. What do you miss most about them being little?
2: I miss like going to the park.
14: Aww.
2: And I miss like sidewalk truck.
14: Yes.
2: And you know, it's like and not rushing.
14: Right.
2: You know, it's like walking slowly. I was watching a little boy and his mom walk down the block today, and she was walking, you know, normal, mm-hmm, kind of quick New York, mm-hmm, mom pace, and he was running, and he was like trying so, and it was so cute because he was so earnest. And
14: he was trying to keep up.
2: Yeah, it, mm-hmm, was very sweet. But I love where they are now. Like, right. I love sitting around the table.
14: Now?
2: 17 and almost 21.
14: What is that like?
2: It's hysterical.
14: Okay, why?
2: Yeah, they the way they see the world, you could just be more honest with them.
14: Okay.
2: You can be more honest with them, and it's very fun looking back on their childhood, because, right, now they ask me questions like, hey, do you remember this mom from gymnastics? Uh-huh. And I can tell them, like, now what I really feel.
14: Right.
2: And it makes them laugh. Like,
14: right.
2: Yeah, because they,
14: right,
2: have different memories. And,
14: oh, yes.
2: Yeah.
14: Oh, yes. The children, they only, when they're little, they just think about themselves,
2: yes,
14: and their little friends. They have no idea,
2: yes,
14: that there are moms behind these little
2: beneath
14: ones.
2: Yes.
14: Yes. Oh, that'll be fun.
2: Yeah.
14: That will be fun.
2: Yes.
14: I'm looking forward to that. I'll tell you, I'm in the thick of it right now with the homework. It's like 2 or 3 hours
2: a day, Kennedy. I know.
14: Why do
2: they,
14: Kennedy,
2: do that?
14: Why do they do this?
2: It drives me crazy.
14: And they go to school for 8 hours, and then they come home, and they have to do more of it.
2: No, the work should be done in school.
14: I agree.
2: It should be collaborative. That's where the thinking is. And,
14: I agree.
2: You know, maybe you have a little bit of research, a little bit of reading, but to offload 2 or 3 hours a night,
14: yeah,
2: on kids, it's like, how are they supposed to do extracurricular activities? How are they supposed to do sports?
14: Right.
2: And, you know, all the things that eventually build the resume for college.
14: Of course, because everyone says now you can't get into college, even if you have a 4.0 or a 4.4 that some of these kids have, without sports.
2: Yeah, it's insane.
14: Like, was it like that when the girls were going?
2: Pele was COVID, so it was,
14: okay,
2: like all bets were off.
14: Okay.
2: And it was, you know, it's like some schools didn't take SATs or, uh-huh, ACTs, and, you know, and some kids just they didn't have extracurriculars. They didn't have sports because they,
14: right,
2: couldn't.
14: Right.
2: And so much was forgiven. And now I'm finding with Lotus at 17, she and her friends are so much more thoughtful, and they're not putting as much pressure, mm-hmm, on themselves.
14: Mm-hmm.
2: And they're really investigating, like, different programs. And, you know, and now I was talking to Kellyanne Conway, mm-hmm, and she was like, the important thing is not making it seem like you've done 50 million things, because that's inauthentic.
14: Right.
2: And she said colleges are much more interested. Like, did you have a 4-year job as a dog walker? Like,
14: mm-hmm,
2: that's much, mm-hmm, more impressive than, mm-hmm, you know, I did Model UN and,
14: right,
2: I volunteered here,
14: right,
2: just to make it look like you were busy.
14: Right. Exactly.
2: Which I love getting back to the basics, because, mm-hmm, that's what builds the core of a, mm-hmm, decent human being.
14: Well, and I was at the dentist's office, and my dentist was working on my mouth, and he said he hired someone to help his child get into college and to do all the application stuff.
2: Yeah, I did that.
14: And he's paying a lot of money to this lady, and they had to come up with it. She said, has he done anything like develop a company? And so he developed a company.
2: Oh, wow.
14: And I can't remember what type of company it was, but he got into an Ivy League school.
2: Wow.
14: Because he really developed this company like his freshman year, and then ran this company for 4 years just so that he could get into college.
2: That's cool.
14: Yeah, it is cool.
2: I love that.
14: I know.
2: And
14: I know.
2: Hopefully that company will change the world.
14: Right. I don't remember what it was, but That's crazy. We're not even there yet. When did you start all of that?
2: No, not till like with Lotus. I didn't start till the beginning of her junior year. I didn't want her to feel the pressure of this outside force. But, you know, your junior year, that's when you have to visit colleges. And it's not like a crazy expensive company.
14: Yeah.
2: They're very, very good, very thoughtful. And they helped Pele with all of her stuff. But, you know, they find a list of colleges that might be good for your potential major. Mm-hmm. It's like, do you want a big college? Do you want a small college? These colleges are giving out scholarships to New York City public school kids.
14: Yes.
2: And they're like, don't focus on this for your SAT, focus on this. Mm-hmm. And so it's SAT practice and, you know, really keeping them away from AI when they're writing their essays.
14: Right.
2: Because they can programs that can see right through that.
14: Right. Even if you change the sentences,
2: That's a good question. Probably. AI is now so sophisticated. And I've been watching videos about professors grading papers, and they're like, we can see how many keystrokes, we can see how long it took you to write this essay, we can see the editing process.
14: I see.
2: And I was like, mind blown.
14: Wow, the pressures. I love AI though. I use it every day.
2: I do too.
14: I love it.
2: Yeah.
14: When we do research,
2: yes,
14: any of our talking points.
2: Because you can ask it a very specific question, and it'll come up with something like, I had no idea. Whereas before, that would take you hours.
14: Right. And it cross-references all that. Like if I said, tell me about the Ohio Senate race, it would cross-reference all of the different publications that have, Fox News, Wall Street Journal, New York Times, New York Post, and it'll, all of the information, all of those articles is summarized in AI. It's amazing.
2: Yeah. And, you know, for what you do, a 3-hour show every day.
14: Yeah. It's just great to get information if you have a question.
2: I agree.
14: Even if you're anything. What were we searching yesterday? Something at my house. And it was just, I wanted to know something about an individual. And it could be a teacher at your school. If there's any information on them, it's on AI. It's really crazy.
2: So Pele was coaching gymnastics, had a birthday party, and she said a famous Broadway actress came in, and I was like, what's her name? She's like, I can't remember, but here are her kids' names. And so I put in her kids' names and the color of her hair, and I was like, is it this lady? And she's like, yeah. And it's like,
14: really?
2: Yes.
14: That's wild.
2: It does.
14: That's wild. Have you ever searched your name?
2: No.
14: On AI? I
2: no.
14: haven't either. I'm scared of what I'm going to find.
2: Yeah. No, I'm good. Neither.
14: I don't want to read all the negative stories.
2: But also, there's so much weird fake stuff.
14: Yeah, that's true.
2: An ad came up the other day of Greg Gutfeld and his wife and baby, and he was holding up an ultrasound, and I'm like, I know that's not true.
14: That happened with us, with Sean and I, when we got engaged. There were all of these stories, like a month later, of us getting married, and pictures of us.
2: Of the wedding.
14: Yeah. And my friends were sending it to me, and I was like, does that look like a wedding dress I would have picked out? I don't think so. And look closer, best friend. That's not my face. It looks like me, but it doesn't.
2: Yeah.
14: And I'm like, and look at Sean. Do you really think Sean would be crying at our wedding? They have Sean with like a Kleenex. And then a month later, it is pictures of us holding up an ultrasound or twin babies.
2: Yeah.
14: And Sean has one and I have one. Yeah. Like, we do not
2: How
14: have
2: are
14: children.
2: The twins, by the way? Just
14: you mean the quadruplets. That was the last one.
2: Yeah.
14: We are not married, and we do not have any babies together.
2: Well, the day is young.
14: I know.
2: Ainsley, cheers to you. Thank you so much.
14: Thank
2: America,
14: you.
2: I'm so glad you were born.
14: Thank you. I am too.
2: Second
14: God
2: that
14: bless
2: emotion.
14: You, America.
2: God bless America.
14: Mm-hmm.
2: This has been Kennedy Saves the World Happy Hour, along with Ainsley Earhart. I'm Kennedy. Remember to follow Kennedy Saves the World on Apple, Spotify, and YouTube so you never miss an episode. More of Kennedy Saves the World after this.
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9: This is House Call for Health. June is National PTSD Awareness Month. The U.S. Department of Veterans Affairs says there are about 12 million people in the United States with post-traumatic stress disorder, and that most people who have it don't get the proper help. But the VA says treatment works. It's not just veterans or civilian survivors of combat. It can also affect those who've been sexually assaulted, been in serious accidents, natural disasters, and other traumatic events. 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I'm Lisa Brady, Fox News.
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33: 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The aristocracy is not the limit. The sky is the limit. Our time has come.
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6: Yes.com.
2: Graham Plattner, bit of a horn dog, it turns out.
34: Yeah, I mean, there's talks the Democrats might have to replace him with someone cleaner like Eric Swalwell. I don't know if we're going to get there. I mean, but what are we talking about here? And what I love about the conflation of the Graham Plattner thing, because I love this story, because it's all about judgment. Mm-hmm. Everybody they're trying to sidestep it right now by being like, oh, him and his wife are having problems. That's their business. I mean, no. This guy is on an app that might be frequented by kids.
2: For 10 years.
34: For 10 years. He had a Nazi tattoo for 20.
2: Yeah.
34: Okay. This is about judgment. It's a story about judgment. If you're not intelligent enough, if you don't have the intellectual wherewithal to know that 20 years of a Nazi tattoo is bad. Like, if at no point in 20 years, or 18 years to be fair, if at no point in 18 years it occurs to you, you shouldn't have did that.
2: Yeah.
34: How can you be in the Senate? But 10 years on that app, which what I was reading about that app Kick is that
2: very predatory.
34: Like, yeah, I was just gonna say
2: it's flagged by
34: so
2: many like medical groups, psychologists, parents groups as being, you know, a place where predators go and try and find kids.
34: Yes, your poll numbers should not be going up with Dateline viewers, you know, as a senator, but here we are. I'm not happy.
2: And, you know, so according to reporting from Wall Street Journal, and New York Times reported this as well, his wife is the one who gave the messages to his campaign in 2025, like, hey, this might be a problem. This might come up. And it's like, when did that come up in their marriage?
34: Yeah, 2 years into a marriage, you're not even wondering,
2: like, if you're sexting a half a dozen women. What is the next story to break in his campaign?
34: Yeah, holy hell. That's a good point that you raise. And what's so crazy about the fact that she was the one who hipped the campaign to it also tells you that some of these, like, political marriages, you know, they used to say this about the Clintons, like, they're strategically together. Like, they must obviously not have a love interest in this relationship.
2: Yeah, she's the brains, he's the boner.
34: Yeah, yeah, exactly. Hey-o! But it's true. But if you have a guy who has 20 years of Nazi tattoo and 10 years of child sex app, he ain't getting it. It's always the people who claim the moral high ground.
2: Yeah.
34: That's the thing that drives me crazy.
2: But are there going to be women who come forward and say, you know, I met him when I was 16 on the app? And,
34: yeah.
2: Or is Bernie Sanders going to come forward and be like, I also have a Kick profile, Sandman 69. I have been a member for 10 years, and I will tell you, there are a lot of very excited young people who want us to forgive student loans and fondle their boobs.
34: And he'll tell you how, like, the rich people aren't on Kick. It's a working class app. It's a 1%. Yeah. There's no 1% pedophiles on there. These are blue-collar dirtbags. you gotta love the...
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11: September 14th, 1814, Baltimore Harbor. British ships are pounding Fort McHenry, lighting up the night sky with fire and smoke. Francis Scott Key watches anxiously from a nearby ship, unsure if the fort or his country will survive the attack. But as the smoke clears, he sees it. A star-spangled banner, tattered, but still flying high. Inspired, he writes, "Oh, say, can you see?" 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From that morning on, the flag and the words it inspired would symbolize something far greater, that this nation will stand strong, no matter how fierce the fight.
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13: Millie Alcock stars as Kara Zor-El, aka Supergirl, in a more cosmic adventure that follows Supergirl traveling across the galaxy alongside Krypto the Superdog.
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16: Electric off-roaders are the new battleground as legacy automakers and EV startups push the limits of battery-powered trail capability, including Rivian's upgraded over 1,000 horsepower motors, pushing 0 to 60 in 2.6 at up to 15 inches of ground clearance. The company's upcoming midsize R2 is set for release this month. Jeep's new Recon features a dual-motor four-wheel drive system designed with a 100 kilowatt-hour battery, removable doors, and impressive approach and departure angles. Not so impressive, says many car enthusiasts, Ferrari's introduction of its first EV, a four-door, five-seat sedan that looks nothing like a Ferrari. The supercar company's unveiling led to an initial drop in company stock. Ferrari's EV also comes with a reported sticker price of about $640,000. That's Fox Wheels. I'm Jeff Manasso, Fox News.
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5: Volunteer searchers in Japan found the body of a missing 20-year-old Auburn University student today.
7: The family was holding on to so much hope that their avid hiker son, who loved the outdoors, who knew how to survive in the wilderness, was still alive. So this is a horrific outcome to what was supposed to be a dream vacation in Japan.
5: Fox's Madison Scarpino says the family of Weston Higginbotham posted on social media that his body was found in a mountainous area near Kyoto, but did not say how he died. Controversies keep piling up for Democratic Senate candidate Graham Plattner in Maine, who addressed supporters last night.
14: As I shared my personal journey through PTSD and darkness of recovery and accountability and growth, Maine had my back.
5: Plattner hopes to unseat Republican Senator Susan Collins. President Trump says the work is done on the Lincoln Memorial Reflecting Pool well ahead of the nation's 250th birthday.
17: The Reflecting Pool reno is complete. That word from President Trump, who posted on Truth Social, quote, "It was originally opened in 1922, but never functioned properly. Now it does. Thank you, President Trump. Thank you, Department of the Interior," end quote. The pool has a dark blue bottom now, and the granite surrounding it's much cleaner than before. But the price tag on the pool renovations coming under fire. The president originally said it was going to be about $1.8 million, but that rose to roughly $13 million. Critics are saying that was due to a no-bid award that went to the contractors who did the job. In Washington, Jill Nato, Fox News.
5: And NASA declares its Maven spacecraft orbiting Mars officially dead after 6 months of silence. Launched in 2013 to study the red planet, Maven stopped responding in December after a malfunction sent it spinning and drained its batteries. I'm Carmen Roberts, and this is Fox News.
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1: All right, that is me. We have a big hour coming your way, and we're going to have a lot going on. We're going to talk to a guy that was held hostage by the Iranians until 2023, until Joe Biden wrote a check and gave $6 billion. I'm glad he's out. He's a professor over at Columbia. He's going to give us a real sense of what I think is we've got to go back to kinetic fighting in Iran. You might not agree, and that's okay. Senator James Lankford standing by. Got to remind you, too, go to our YouTube channel. Anytime you miss an interview, see the whole show, go to youtube.com at the Brian Kilmeade Show. Put a slash in between. And before we get to the center in Oklahoma, let's go to the big three.
2: Number three.
3: You said that Americans would face only 50 days of temporary elevated prices. Was that wrong? Since of course, we're at 100 days now.
4: The crude prices are down more than 20, and gasoline prices follow crude prices.
3: Well, then reclaiming my time.
4: Those are inconvenient facts.
1: Yeah, we're going to go over this whole thing. You got to be the sparring that was going on in Capitol Hill yesterday. And just Scott Bessent just gets a total KO. The economy will make or break the Republicans in November. And we got big job numbers. They were double what everybody thought. They thought 85,000 was good. How about 185,000? President tries today to help farmers make ends meet. That could be a weak spot. He wants to keep it a strong spot. We'll discuss it.
2: Number two.
5: When they shut down the Straits of Hormuz, they said, we can work out a deal and we'll open it up in 2 weeks. Well, here we are 8 weeks later. They've never opened it up. Yeah. And they keep kicking out the idea that we can make a deal. And I think we have to accept the reality that that's just not going to happen.
1: I agree, General Keane. And that's what he told me today on Fox and Friends. Iran talks are in hyperspaces. Hezbollah balks at peace opportunities. Who would have thought? Sarcastic. Any doubt we need to go back to the fight to finish them off?
2: Number one.
6: There are some allegations in this piece that I just want to be kind of unequivocal about are simply not true. Anything alleging physicality, anything alleging that I knew what my tattoo was, these are the statements of someone who's politically motivated.
1: Really? Okay. It's your girlfriend, not mine. Maine, we got a problem. The Democratic candidate for Senate is imploding in a way that makes Eric Swalwell's epic fall from grace look tame. I'm talking about the latest news about Graham Plattner over in Maine, much delayed background check. Did anyone even Google this guy? Plus, California's astoundingly has still not fully counted their votes. 40% of the ballots either are not in or not counted. How is that acceptable in any state in our country? Senator James Lankford joins us now on Homeland Security, Intelligence, and Finance. And Senator, you were up all night finally getting funding for the DHS, $70 billion, right?
7: Yeah, we truly were up all night, literally. We started voting on the last stage of reconciliation 10:30 a.m. yesterday morning. We finished up at 5 a.m. this morning, voting entirely through the night. Democrats were throwing every amendment they could to try to block ICE and CBP funding. They failed at that, and we succeeded. And we'll be able to finally get ICE and CBP fully funded for the next 3 years.
1: Fantastic. Were you able to get ballroom funding?
7: We had nothing in there on ballroom funding. We had nothing in there on this anti-weaponization fund. Democrats tried to throw in a bunch of amendments during that time period on all of those things. But reconciliation is very narrow. As you know, you've tracked this for years on it. Reconciliation, you've got to stay focused just on the main topics. If you literally add anything else to it, it brings the whole thing down. And so, no, we didn't have anything like that in there. But we need to get the security funding for Secret Service. It's amazing to me this is even a debate issue after the president's had an assassination attempt, four of them in the last 2 years. This should not be an issue to be able to fully fund Secret Service.
1: Right. And Senator, what you're talking about is they came in after the assassination attempt and said, guys, you can't build this ballroom without building in the security apparatus. And the way I understand it, and you could disabuse me of this, is it's not right for private donations to handle security operations. That's why the president's got enough money for the ballroom. And it's really an event center. And he's not going to have a chance to use it. It's the next president's going to get a chance to use it. So people should understand that he's just adding on for future presidents. But having said that, so they want $1 billion for this or $220 million minimum. So yeah. Could you explain to the audience?
7: Sure. What that means? So this whole $1 billion, I hear people throw it around. Even some folks on Fox I've heard throwing around, it's $1 billion for the ballroom. That is factually not true. The president's raising private donations to be able to build this event center, this ballroom on the east wing of the White House. But it also has to have additional security added to it. That is normal for any kind of process on it. Look at even like the big conventions for Republicans and for Democrats. The parties have to be able to raise all the money to be able to actually fund those big conventions that happen in the summer before presidential elections. But Secret Service comes in and adds in, there is government funding to be able to make sure security is actually layered correctly on it. This is not unlike many other things that are done on it, to say the security part, the bulletproof glass, the extra layers of security, the things that have got to be done to be able to secure the White House. Those things have to be added in, and yep, they are very, very expensive to be able to do. But I don't care who the president is, they face threats all the time. We've got to be able to make sure it's secure. And the White House has not had a major upgrade on security in a very long time. And there are vulnerability points on it that we need to make sure that we're actually protecting any president or, quite frankly, the visitors that are coming in, their heads of state from all over the world that come.
1: All right. So that you just said something I didn't know. This is for the whole White House.
7: Yeah, this is the whole White House complex. The $1 billion covers the whole White House complex. About $200 million is just for this east wing and everything around it. But it's also additional training. It's new shooting range for Secret Service. It's communication equipment that they need. It's hardening some facilities that need to be hardened. There's a lot of areas that have just been let go on Secret Service that just cannot be.
1: So, Senator, how would you get that funding then?
7: Funding is going to come through normal appropriation process, or it's going to have to go through some kind of other reconciliation where we really target it to be able to, that be one of the main topics and actually to go through all the hoops to be able to get it done. But yeah, it's got to get done. I mean, we face additional threats that are different. No one was talking 3 years ago about a mass swarm drone attack until it starts happening in Russia and in Ukraine. Until the Ukrainians drove a truck deep into Russia, opened up the top of that semi-truck and launched in drones just immediately to be able to attack Russians. People were not talking about, you know, drones being driven into a truck opened up, and then suddenly drones are right at you. There's no warning on it at all until it happened. Well, that's a real threat, obviously. There are vehicles driving around the White House all the time. There's vehicles driving around the Capitol and other places all the time. If just one of them has a load of drones into it, they open it up and suddenly you're dealing with a massive swarm attack on that. That's a big issue. That's a real deal now.
1: So, Senator, I understand politically it might not be the best thing in the world to do, but I think for our country's security, I think our only option is to bring the fight back to Iran. We cannot deal with them. They are not good actors. Hezbollah just walked away from another ceasefire opportunity. They have not opened up the strait. They want to charge tolls. They don't want to give up the uranium, and they want to continue to have a nuclear program. Here's General Keane, Cut 34.
5: Let's just start with the fact that in close to 50 years, only one president has taken consequential action against Iran and their predator behavior in the region, and that's President Trump, obviously. 5 weeks of epic fury and a naval blockade has devastated this regime militarily and economically. But they're down, and they're not out.
1: And he thinks that the only thing he could do, he needs 10 to 14 days. That's what General Jack Keane from does the Institute of Study of War. Senator Langford, where do you stand on this?
7: Yeah, we have to finish what we started on this. And I do completely agree. Every president for the last 30 years has said Iran cannot have a nuclear weapon. But President Trump was the only one that said, no, seriously, you will not have a nuclear weapon. And we actually dropped a gift down their chimney into their nuclear facilities with Midnight Hammer last summer and said, you're not going to have a nuclear weapon and we're going to stop you while you're in the process of producing one. And then the current activities are to be able to say for 47 years, Iran has been attacking Americans every chance they could. This is going to be the next 200 years until at some point we make them stop. So yes, our generation, our time has to be the one to be able to stop this, or the next generation is going to face a nuclear armed terrorist entity in the Middle East that hates America, that hates Israel, and that hates our allies in the region like the Emiratis. So we've got to be able to confront them to be able to make it stop. But they are a lying, cheating, regime that kills their own people. Everyone's talked about the casualties and such in Iran. People don't realize the Iranian regime has killed more Iranians than the United States has during this conflict on it. Because if you cross the Iranian regime, they will murder you and leave your body in the street as an example. It is a ruthless regime that is a terrorist regime. And you're right. We can't trust them. We've got to be able to make them stop, though, or they're going to keep coming at us to kill us.
1: So I'm also firmly believing that we should do what we can reasonably, knowing that we got a well-brought own weapon stockpile for Ukraine. And they are the strongest army in Europe. They are loyal to us. They fight like Spartans. And they've innovated their way to, I think, pushing the Russians to almost flatten their back. So the general says, why don't we give them the licenses to make Patriots and give us back 20% of what you make? We'll pay for them. And they'll pay for their own stuff. Just let them make it. They need Patriots. They got drones to stop drones. They don't have Patriots to stop missiles. So how do you feel about this?
7: Well, the production takes some time on that. What they have done on doing the anti-drone.
1: Let them do the production.
7: They would, but it takes some time to be able to get that up to speed. That's what I'm saying. They need as much production as we can do right now to try to get it up to them to be able to get them, because their anti-drone and what they're doing to counter-drone is literally the best in the world now. Our allies in the Gulf are going to Ukraine to say, we want to defend ourselves against drones from Iran. So they're going to Ukraine to be able to get the production on it. They can do it. They've stood up. They're moving as fast as the pace of war. And so they have an urgency to be able to get it done. Their big threats are the hypersonic missiles and things that are coming in from Russia as well. They've got to use our Patriots to be able to knock those down, which, by the way, Brian, it was believed that the Patriots would not knock down a hypersonic missile. The technology was not there to do it until the Ukrainians figured out how to use our missile systems to be able to knock down a hypersonic. What we believed could not be done, they figured out how to do it.
1: I know. It's amazing.

0: Iran, but you don't get to pick. Other people get to pick when the war is on it, and they're the ones been pressing against us.
1: So, Graham Plattner, I know you're not worried about the main election, but you got to keep Susan Collins in office if you want to hold the Senate. So, Graham Plattner, I've never seen more allegations against an individual, let alone a candidate. I mean, this guy is not only a bad candidate, he's a horrible person. See the Nazi tattoo. You have multiple girlfriends say he knew exactly what it was. It's a tattoo of a guard. He went and got it of a concentration camp guard with other members of his unit because they were so proud of all the people they killed, were killing, whatever. And he had it, say he didn't know what he was drunk. Now we know multiple women he seems to be physical with. He's on a teen dating website while married. He said horrible things about Chris Kyle, that he was just killing people to improve his sniper record. And then we have this Purple Heart winner that said he should have been killed and laughed at him when he was being on video, gunned down and attacked by the Taliban. We don't have enough time to go through it. But look, listen to who he's blaming. Cut 7.
2: I do expect the Republican Party to fight as dirty as possible. And I expect them to try to create things. I expect them to try to drag stuff up consistently. But there won't be anything new. It's going to be a rehashing of essentially the same stuff.
1: So he's saying that this is coming out because of the Republican Party. And now the New York Times is writing it. I didn't know that was an organ of the Republican Party. Your thoughts?
0: Yeah, clearly the New York Times, the Atlantic, those are clearly arms of the Republican Party that are pushing people out.
1: Sarcastic.
0: The more the people ask the questions and investigate him, the more this stuff actually comes out. And when he says it's nothing new, listen, his issues of infidelity have been in his marriage just in the past year or two. So this is not like 20-year-old stuff, I was a drunk teenager kind of thing. This is recent stuff. The side-by-side on this could not be more stark between someone who is unstable and a stable Susan Collins that is a consistent workhorse that is Susan Collins. She just had her 10,000th consecutive vote. No one in the history of the Senate has had a record like hers that literally every single vote she has been there for all the way through her entire career, never missing it. The lady just shows up and works every day for Maine. But it's not only just the stability and the consistency, and Mainers are not going to be embarrassed one day of what Susan Collins is doing, but it's also the policy issues. I mean, everybody's talking about Graham Plattner's morals and his lack of any kind
1: of ethic
0: or moral, but he's a communist. That's exactly right. He is anti-American value in so many ways, just on our basic economic values, even in who we are. So I look at his policy issues as well as his moral failings.
1: Yeah, I mean, I think that if you're Susan Collins, leave him in. And the Atlantic story says, what about the governor? Well, the governor is the one who wants to keep men and women sports, and the governor is 78 years old. I'm not an ageist, but didn't we just go through this?
0: Yep, we did actually. And during the governor's term there, education in Maine went from one of the top states in the country in education to one of the lowest. And that was literally just during her time as governor when she had oversight. And Mainers know it to go, okay, yeah, we can't trust her to be able to actually get things done well. Who you can trust is Susan Collins. I mean, this is not hard on it, just the work that she has done. And listen, I'm an Oklahoman. Susan Collins is not an Oklahoma conservative, but she is a Republican in New England. She's the last elected Republican in all of New England in the Senate. Does she vote exactly like Oklahoma Republicans do? No, but we would not have the Supreme Court we have without Susan Collins.
1: Yep.
0: She is the chairman of appropriations and works incredibly hard to be able to get things done well.
1: Senator James Lankford, always great. We appreciate it. And so do we have two fantastic affiliates over in Oklahoma, and they always appreciate hearing you on. Thanks so much, Senator.
0: Glad to do it. Keep praying for the nation.
1: You got it. Back in a moment.
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0: 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It's the Sunday Briefing. Senior White House correspondents Jackie Heinrich and Peter Ducey anchor from Washington, D.C.
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11: 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You have half of the building collapsed all the way from the roof down.
12: Very frustrating for firefighters because there are some areas where we're reaching and touching people, but we just can't get to them.
13: 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It was an act of cowardice, and it was evil.
14: I did not, nor to my knowledge, did anyone else in the White House destroy, mishandle, or misappropriate any document in Vincent Foster's office.
15: The White House has contended that the Clintons were passive investors in Whitewater. The facts are otherwise.
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18: September 14th, 1814, Baltimore Harbor. British ships are pounding Fort McHenry, lighting up the night sky with fire and smoke. Francis Scott Key watches anxiously from a nearby ship, unsure if the fort or his country will survive the attack. But as the smoke clears, he sees it. A star-spangled banner, tattered, but still flying high. Inspired, he writes, "O say, can you see?" The famous opening to what would become our national anthem. From that morning on, the flag and the words it inspired would symbolize something far greater, that this nation will stand strong, no matter how fierce the fight.
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19: The State Department is so concerned about threats posed by rapidly accelerating technologies, AI in particular. Secretary Rubio is making a major change, creating a new State Department bureau to protect Americans from emerging threats.
1: The most important job any president has is to keep the American people safe.
19: Iran used AI-generated satellite imagery to falsely claim damage to the U.S. Navy's 5th Fleet headquarters in Bahrain. Experts rang alarm bells that Iran may have used advanced electronic warfare to down a $220 million U.S. Navy drone over the Strait of Hormuz. The State Department spokesman says this is exactly why this new bureau is crucial.
6: Every day we see new uses of AI in a whole variety of ways.
19: The top White House cyber official says the government has avoided taking responsibility for far too long, and it is time to step up. With Fox on Tech, Jillian Turner, Fox News.
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0: radio show like no other. It's Brian Kilmeade.
1: There is a connection of why that they're having these fights on the White House lawn, the UFO and all the whatever they call it, UFC, and all that, because they're trying to go back to that when they'd watch people have these fights for the slave masters and they'd be entertained by that.
2: So if you want to hear a guy desperate to talk about race in everything, that is Al Sharpton talking about the UFC fight on the White House lawn. The president of the United States says, he's saying the president of the United States is doing it because he wants to bring back slave fights. These guys are fighters who have trained their entire lives to get into the octagon in order to make money and become champions. It represents every country almost in the world. In fact, I think they got mostly Central and South Americans, and Brazil is probably the best at it. I was at the first five. There's nothing to do with slavery. Nice try, Al, but no one's buying it anymore. We are done with this. It doesn't even know what it is. UFO. Yeah, there's going to be UFO fights at the White House.
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5: Fox News, I'm Carmen Roberts. Arpin University student James Weston Higginbotham, who vanished in Japan after an argument with his family, is found dead.
6: This is a horrific outcome to what was supposed to be a dream vacation in Japan.
5: Fox's Madison Scarpino, his family confirmed online that volunteer searchers found the 20-year-old's body in a mountainous area outside Kyoto. No cause of death was given. An emotional D-Day tribute from Secretary of War Pete Hegseth during a ceremony in Normandy, France. Today, he addressed the last living veterans of World War II.
7: They are a living embodiment of the warrior ethos we today revive at the Department of War.
5: D-Day marked the start of the campaign to liberate Nazi-occupied Europe in 1944. 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
8: I'm Ashley Dvorkin with a Fox Celebrity Profile with Patrick Dempsey and Michael Imperioli, who know they've created quite a talker with their Fox thriller, Memory of a Killer.
9: I'm really excited that people have really tuned in and watched it. Our numbers have been very strong, and hopefully we can continue with that.
8: They enjoy hearing feedback from fans and friends.
10: I had my buddy who owns Danico Restaurant on Mulberry Street in Little Italy, and he saw the first episode and he said, "This is a good show." So I'm like, Dutch is a restaurant owner. My friend Nicky, he's a restaurant owner. So, like, I got this seal of approval. Like, there's an authenticity to what we're doing and something exciting.
8: The stars will return soon for season two.
9: Well, certainly more of the suspense of, like, what's going on, the thriller aspect of it, sprinkled in with a little action sequence and a fight sequence that here and there. We're going to have a love interest, which will come in. And I'm excited about the direction we're heading for season two.
8: Ashley Dvorkin, Fox News.
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12: This is House Call for Health. College students facing mounting pressure to be perfect could increase their risk for mental health disorders. A new study finds students became increasingly perfectionistic between 1989 and 2024, which was partly fueled by social and economic factors like rising income inequality and slowing economic growth. Researchers examining data from over 300 studies conducted over a 35-year period and involving nearly 83,000 American, Canadian, and British college students. Results showed more burdensome behaviors that stem from perfectionism have become increasingly common, including fear of failure, indecisiveness, and fear of being judged by others. The research noting those behaviors increased much faster than the motivation to set high standards and work hard to achieve them. The study appears in the journal Psychological Bulletin. For more health news, go to foxnewshealth.com. 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I'm Lisa Brady, Fox News.
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0: 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It's Brian Kilmeade.
1: Do you still want European allies' help? We're discussing energy today. And
2: well, we don't need the help.
1: What kind of help would you want? Do you
2: have we're the most powerful military in the world. We gave them a chance to help, but they chose not to. NATO. We went to the NATO countries. We went to others, too, in all fairness to NATO. And I wouldn't say I gave them a hard sell, but I said, hey, if you'd like to help, it would be wonderful. And they all turned us down. And, you know, it's going to be an expensive proposition for them because they shouldn't have done that. They should have helped. You know, we don't need it. We have our own. We have much more than we need in terms of oil and energy generally. But European countries and other countries, they need it.
3: That is President of the United States yesterday talking about where we're going now. I think we're going back. I just don't think we have a choice. And nobody likes war, but we've had this enemy for 47 years and we can't go halfway. And I just think that if people want to go to pay $5 or $6 for gas, they want to know that it was worth it. And in the big picture, no one's going to remember a month or two when gas prices were high because the fundamentals are here with this administration to get them low quickly. Joining us now, a man who knows this intimately, was actually held as a hostage in Iran and lives there, has relatives there. And now that the internet's back up, I can't wait to talk to him about what the interaction's like. He's become a professor of international relations at NYU. He is Kian Taj Baksh. Welcome back, Kian. Thanks so much for joining us. Appreciate it.
4: Good morning, Brian. Nice to see you again.
3: So, Professor, what are your thoughts now? I mean, Iran's clearly stringing this out since the last time we talked. I filled in for Will Kane. And last time we talked, they're stringing this out. Even Hezbollah coming out saying, I'm not going for this peace deal. So they don't want any part of it. So that's Iran pushing them. What do you think our next step should be, Professor?
4: Well, Brian, I think the U.S.'s next step is to show much more clearly that the U.S. is committed to what people have been calling finish the job. And I think that the hesitancy that President Trump has been displaying, and I supported his understanding that it is important to confront the Islamic Republic of Iran, which has been engaged in conflict with the U.S. since 1979, that it should be confronted in a way that no president has done that before. That's true. But the problem seems to me to be that over the last few months, President Trump has been going a little bit cold and warm on some key issues that his own administration had put forward. In other words, not compromising on the enrichment, not compromising on the ballistic weapons, not compromising on Israel's security. But we're seeing, unfortunately, a kind of hesitancy by President Trump about whether he really wants to finish the job. And I think that that is reflected, Brian, in the recent vote in Congress, in which many, I think, Congress people felt, well, if President Trump is not sure he wants to finish the job, and if he really wants to get out, then we're not going to put our reputations on the line and support him in a war that he might just leave. So I think what we need to do is go back to a very, very clear understanding that U.S. Leadership in the Gulf is a vital interest of the United States, and then right. It has to be communicated to the American people in a way that they can understand. And I think that up to now, they do understand.
3: So, Professor, tell everyone your backstory. Tell everyone how you know Iran so well.
4: Okay. So, I immigrated to the United States in 1984 after spending time in Iran and in the UK. But after about 15 years in the late 1990s, I decided to go back to Iran and work with United States organizations, American organizations, in promoting an open society, a democratic society, and help strengthening civil society and human rights inside Iran. This was part of what was then called the Bush Freedom Agenda. This was the Bush 43 agenda to bring freedom and American values to the world. At a time when we thought that the United States, Iran was open to this, there was a kind of nascent reform movement inside Iran. I went back to Iran. I settled there. I started a family there, and I was working between Tehran and the U.S. But in the late 2000s, the Iranian government, actually following a script, Brian, that Putin had started a few years earlier in Russia, they decided that they would crack down on Western-supported organizations and individuals that were promoting Western-style democratic reform inside these countries. First, it was in Russia in 2003, where they expelled a group of American organizations. And then the Iranians, who actually work quite closely with the Russian security services, they followed that script in 2007 and arrested me and two other well-known activists. One was an Iranian-American woman who was the head of the important think tank in Washington, D.C., who was actually like 72 years old at the time, and put her in solitary confinement and put me in solitary confinement in Evin prison. And that was a shot across the bow saying, we don't want any Americans inside Iran supporting civil society inside Iran. They were expelled from the country. It took me a little bit of time to gather my things together, find a new position in the West, and get my new baby daughter and my wife and my family organized so we could leave. But unfortunately, just before we could leave in 2009, the big Green Movement protests, some of your listeners may not remember that, but in 2009, there were huge protests inside Iran. Millions of us were in the street, and we were about to leave the country and come back to New York City. And I was rearrested. This time, they held me for almost 5 months in solitary confinement by the IRGC. That's the group that the U.S. is fighting inside Iran, fighting in Lebanon, in all the areas where they support the Iranian terror proxies. They held me for almost 5 months in solitary confinement in a high security segment of Evin prison for political prisoners. Then I was held for 5 months in a group cell with some of the leading reformist politicians who were also imprisoned. And so they've been completely marginalized from the political scene inside Iran ever since. And then I was held for 6 years under house arrest inside Iran as I became a hostage, a part of a hostage negotiations with the United States and the over the Iran nuclear deal. My release was negotiated. I was one of the four Iranian Americans whose freedom was negotiated as part of the 2015 Iran nuclear deal. That's the JCPOA that everyone is referring to now. It's the Obama era Iran nuclear deal. You know, Brian, I have obviously mixed feelings about that deal, because I think from a U.S. Strategy point of view, I don't think it was a great deal for the U.S., and I don't think it was a great deal for Iranian democracy, civil society. It was good for the regime, and it was good for a short period of time for the U.S. But on the other hand, of course, I wouldn't be free if it wasn't for that, so I have to acknowledge that. But the reality is that at the time, when I was released in 2016, and we came back to the U.S., at the time I realized that this deal is not going to be sustainable, and it's going to lead to another crisis. And here we are.
3: Wow. It took so courage. I wouldn't have went back the first time with the George Bush era. And even though I knew that was dangerous, man, you had a lot of courage doing that. And then knowing that your exit was close to go protest, that took more courage, especially because you know what prison's like at that point, right? I mean,
4: well, that's right. I mean, in 2007, in 2007, when we were first arrested, I mean, that was an absolute shock and trauma. Actually, they released me just 2 weeks before my baby daughter was born, and I was able to go home. And the reality was, I did keep my head pretty low during that time. And when the big street protests happened in 2009, I didn't go out into the street. I was trying to keep my head low, but it was a historic moment. And I did go out to one protest, but you know, Brian, that wasn't the reason they arrested me. They arrested me for one reason primarily. And that was because I was going to be, for them, Exhibit A in a nationally televised mass trial. Some of the people may have seen that. You can see my photographs on the internet. You can see the photographs of hundreds of prisoners, young people, older people, politicians, ordinary people in the courtroom with what was called the hanging judge, the guy who had sentenced many people to capital punishment and hanging for sedition, for traitorous action. But they wanted me to stand up in court and say on national television that I knew that the reformist president, President Khatami, had come to New York City and had a private dinner with some leading American civil society leaders. You see, that was the reason. They wanted me to stand up and basically tar the reformists inside Iran as being spies and collaborators with American civil society.
3: And he'd be somebody, Professor, that we could deal with now, probably, right? But he's marginalized.
4: He is completely marginalized. Can you believe the most popular reformist president ever since that trial? And I don't take personal responsibility.
3: Well, that takes a lot of courage.
4: But even from that time, the time that they had me stand up and name him that I knew. And by the way, they knew this reality. I mean, their spies had known that he was having this private dinner and private meetings in New York City around the UN assembly meetings. But they wanted someone like me to stand up and say that I knew. And since that time, Brian, his face, his photograph has been banned from all newspapers inside of Iran.
3: So real quick, Professor, what are the chances now the internet is back connected that there's some another groundswell uprising, because they did kill a lot of the secret police force. They did destroy a lot of the military apparatus. What are the chances of another green movement?
4: Unfortunately, at the moment, not great, for two main reasons. Well, let's say three main reasons. The main reason is fear. Because in January of this year, by best reporting, up to 10,000. We've had like seven. There are a lot of conflicting numbers, but between 7,000 and 10,000 have been confirmed. Some people speak of higher than that. But you know, Brian, 10,000 in 2 days being massacred in cold blood is a bit. And right now, the regime has given kill to shoot orders for any protesters in the street.
3: So would
4: the
3: you?
4: The second reason is The second reason is economic pressure. And the third reason, Brian, unfortunately, is that they see President Trump as maybe not having their back. He is willing to go wobbly on enforcing the Straits of Hormuz, enforcing the deal with Hezbollah in Israel. And that makes people hesitant.
3: Perception means a lot. But I'll tell you, he's the only one to take action, period. Obama did nothing because he didn't want to alienate
4: That's
3: the regime when you needed him most.
4: Waiting to see.
3: JCPOA, as you know, Professor, would have evaporated by now. It timed out. So,
4: that's right.
3: So listen, the courage that you have shown, and now you're out here talking about it is fantastic. That's why you're so valuable now, because you're just hoping for the best for the Iranian people. And I think, to no longer be a threat to everybody in the region. The rest of the region is showing that they care more about the economy than they do with religious extremism. If we could just rein in Iran, we might have an era of Middle East peace. And I'm willing to be colored naive. Kian, Taj, Bakish, thanks so much. Appreciate it. And I look forward to talking to you again, because I think the president's going back to military action.
4: Thank you, Brian.
3: And I think it's way overdue.
4: Yeah.
3: Back in a moment.
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11: 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Bernie Madoff was arrested at his luxury Manhattan penthouse. For decades, Madoff sold lies. He wasn't running a hedge fund. He was running a multi-billion dollar Ponzi scheme, the largest in history. For more on this impactful moment in history or our other podcasts, go to foxnewspodcast.com.

0: If you're interested in it, Brian's talking about it. You're with Brian Kilmeade.
1: All right, we are back. We've got a few minutes here, and there's a lot of things to discuss. Actually, I was talking to the president in the break, and he said I could tell our audience. He said, "Do you tell your audience that you chose them over me?" So I was able to speak to the president. He's coming out to the game on the Knicks game on Monday. It's going to be game three. The question is, will it be a 1-1 series or will it be a 2-0 series for the New York Knicks? Now, I got a lot of emails yesterday. And if you ever want to write me, go to BrianKilmeade.com. Just click on, or if you want to order any of my books, especially they're all patriotic books except for the two sports books. I hope you do. But he said, tell your audience that. And he said, I'm going to be coming to the game on Monday. And he's got to decide whether he wants to be on the floor or he wants to be in the booth. So we'll see. And then we're just debating here, would he get booed or not? Because it's New York, it's a blue state. But the question is, the people that come to Madison Square Garden, are they people that would normally support Trump? I don't know. Because remember, he was able to sell out the Garden and they had an overflow crowd of about 5,000 right before the election day. So we'll see where that goes. But for the Knicks and Spurs, I got a lot of email yesterday saying, Brian, can you balance it out a little bit? I mean, obviously, that you're a Knicks fan, but can you give some perspective? Listen, I'll give some perspective. The Spurs are going back for the next, I think they're probably going to be in the finals probably 5 of the next 7 years. They're going to be, that's how good they are. I don't think Knicks getting back are guaranteed to come back next year. I mean, when I watch the Warriors, I go, they're going to be back and back and back. And when during the heyday, you know, the Celtics did not surprise me. They won, you know, I think they went back 2 or 3. The Lakers obviously seem to be there every year. I think that Oklahoma and San Antonio be playing in the finals. For the Knicks, they have not won it in 53 years. We have not seen the title in New York City since 2009, New York Yankees. And Daryl Strawberry wrote today, this reminded me of 86 because it was a huge drought then of championship teams. And in 86, when the Mets ended up winning, then all of a sudden people went crazy again. So one guy that is going is the mayor, Cut 55.
2: You know, I could tell you that I'm planning to go to a Knicks game. I will be at Game 3. I will be in a very different section of the stadium. And I think we look forward to welcoming any New Yorker who is excited for the Knicks to have that chance to win that championship.
1: And you know what the question was? Are you happy the president's going? Just answer the question, please. Are you going to sit up in the seats like you're an everyman?
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5: I'm Ashley Dvorkin with a Fox Celebrity Profile with Patrick Dempsey and Michael Imperioli, who know they've created quite a talker with their Fox thriller, Memory of a Killer.
6: I'm really excited that people have really tuned in and watched it. 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
5: They enjoy hearing feedback from fans and friends.
7: I had my buddy who owns Danico Restaurant on Mulberry Street in Little Italy, and he saw the first episode and he said, "This is a good show." So I'm like, Dutch is a restaurant owner. My friend Nicky, he's a restaurant owner. So, like, I got the seal of approval. Like, there's an authenticity to what we're doing and something exciting.
5: The stars will return soon for season two.
6: Well, certainly more of the suspense of like what's going on, the thriller aspect of it, sprinkled in with a little action sequence and a fight sequence that here and there. We're going to have a love interest, which will come in. And I'm excited about the direction we're heading for season two.
5: Ashley Dvorkin, Fox News.
8: Another mass shooting. I'm Roger Stern, Fox News. Gunfire ripping through a street festival in Toledo, Ohio. Police searching for whoever was behind it. Several victims taken to nearby hospitals, but officials can't say yet how many. Russia says Ukraine launched an unprecedented attack against St. Petersburg after rejecting an offer for peace talks.
9: This attack comes after Russian President Vladimir Putin rejected an offer from Zelensky to hold a face-to-face meeting to try and end this war. Putin said he glanced at Zelensky's letter, but said he saw no point in meeting with him and that he would only end the war when Russia's goals had been met, meaning Kyiv should abandon efforts to join NATO and give up parts of its territory. Zelensky then responded back, calling it a weak response. Russia continues to spray Ukraine with almost daily attacks, damaging several buildings in the Zaporizhzhia region. The Ukrainian foreign minister, he's warning Moscow things will only get worse for Russia.
8: Fox's Stephanie Bennett. Iran still attacking other nations as the U.S. fires on Iran. Here is Fox's Jeff Paul in Dubai.
10: Officials involved with CENTCOM say those strikes happened hours after its forces struck Iranian radar sites and shot down four one-way attack drones. U.S. officials say Iran then fired seven ballistic missiles towards Kuwait and Bahrain. CENTCOM confirming six of those missiles were intercepted and the seventh did not reach its intended target. Iran continues to leverage what is happening in Lebanon. Despite a U.S.-backed ceasefire, Israeli forces and the Iranian-backed militant group Hezbollah are still exchanging strikes. Iran's foreign minister says if the fighting doesn't stop in Lebanon, then the entire war could restart.
8: Pakistan's interior minister is in Tehran working to revive negotiations between Iran and the U.S. America is listening to Fox News.
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8: The prosecution has wrapped up its case in the trial of a Texas teen accused of stabbing someone at a track meet. Here's Fox's Brooke Taylor in McKinney, Texas.
21: The defense said that Anthony was sheltering from the rain and recognized someone there. Students testified that Austin Metcalf repeatedly asked Anthony to leave. Several recalled Anthony responding, "Touch me and find out." Now, jurors also heard that Metcalf made the first physical contact, but witnesses described it as minor. They testified that moments later, Anthony pulled out a 5-inch